0: 310-840-4910. Kate, let's start with the Giants, who we heard all those highlights on. I'm a Giants fan, and so I want to get your thoughts on them first. Where are you leaning? What's your confidence level with Jackson Dart and John Harbaugh and the Giants this year? Do you think they can win this division, or do you think it's going to be another year of mediocrity?
1: No, I think it's going to be another year of mediocrity. Because I know, Pat, I'm sorry. I hate to do that to you. But when your top three players, or at least your weapons, are all coming back from major injuries or have had injury concerns, I guess Jackson Dart didn't have like a major injury, just concussion. Dart wasn't injured last year, but Cam Scadaboo coming back from
0: no, but he went to the injury. he went to the medical tent like every other game.
1: Every game. Yeah. Malik Nabers still coming back from his injury. So like the cornerstones of your offense are all injury riddled players. That concerns me going into this year. And I think Jackson Dart can be a good quarterback. I think he can take another step this year, but I think he also needs to, not necessarily like change his play style, but just become a little bit more smart, a little smarter, a little bit more aware. And not take those types of hits. And maybe Harbaugh, maybe he's the guy that can kind of coach that out of him and kind of put him on the straight and narrow path in terms of not going crazy and finding yourself in the medical tent every other game. But without Scadaboo and without Nabers being 100% coming into the season, and I guess maybe Scadaboo, he's doing backflips, like maybe the guy is totally fine. But when your top three offensive players are coming off of a year of injuries, or two of those three, rather, that's a little concerning for me in terms of just can this team go on and win the division when you're talking about going up against a team like the Eagles or even the Cowboys offense. The Cowboys defense has a lot to be desired, but that offense was unbelievable last year. So you've got to believe that the offense alone can win the Cowboys plenty of games.
0: Yeah, look, here's the thing with my New York football Giants. Yes, Jackson Dart is, I feel like he's Jaden Daniels light in the sense that we are talking about Jackson Dart in the same way we were talking about Jaden Daniels a year ago. Got to learn how to slide, got to avoid all the hits that Jackson Dart repeatedly took because he is so good with his legs. And at times the offensive line was, look, the Giants offensive line was the best that it was in like the last 6 years. So I don't want to crap on the offensive line. They still weren't that great. And a lot of the pass catchers, once Malik Nabers went down, they were getting no separation. I mean, you were relying on guys like Wandale Robinson, who had a good year and is now with the Titans, but you're relying on him, Darius Slayton, to get open and to get separation. And that often wasn't the case. And then Jackson Dart was making things happen with his legs. And, you know, we mentioned the Cam Scadaboo ankle injury. And so then they were really thin with all the talent they had on offense, and it felt like it was Jackson Dart doing everything. And in that being said, yes, it felt like he was in the medical tent every week. He did suffer a concussion against the Bears and missed 2 weeks after that. Those are the only games that he missed once he took over as the starter last year. But, yeah, he needs to learn how to slide. He needs to learn how to avoid taking these hits. You're not playing against, and the SEC is the best conference of football, but you're not playing guys in the SEC. These guys in the NFL will hurt you. They will concuss you, not on purpose, but, and I say he's Jaden Daniels light because we were having the same conversations about Jaden Daniels last year, Kate, but Jaden Daniels also went to the NFC championship game in his rookie season. Jackson Dart and the Giants won six games. So yeah, I agree if you're hesitant, if other people are hesitant to believe in the Giants, but I think the Giants are winning 10 games and they're going to be a wild card team this year. Ooh. I think they're going to finish second in the division because I think Jackson Dart is amazing. I think he is electric. I think his decision making outside of not knowing when to slide. I think his decision making and throwing the football, considering all the injuries, no Malik Nabers after week four, no Cam Scadaboo midway through the season. Again, he's throwing to Wandale Robinson and Darius Slayton. Those were his best weapons last year. And, you know, in how many starts did Jackson Dart end up making? I think it was 10 starts. He threw for 2,272 yards, 15 touchdowns, 5 picks, ran for another 9 touchdowns, and only had 7 total turnovers. He was a machine. He was an offensive machine. He put up incredible numbers. So, yes, I'm very high on Jackson Dart.

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1: Daniel Jones tears his Achilles in December, and apparently Daniel Jones is ready to go, no problem. But a kid that's 24 years old tears his ACL 11 months ago, and he still might not be ready to go. So I see all the injury questions that are already rearing their ugly head with the Giants. And it's a violent sport, and injuries are bound to happen either way. I love the moves they made in the offseason, and as much as I think Joe Shane should have been fired 2 years ago, let alone after last season, I love that they brought in Isaiah Likely. That's a red zone weapon that we saw the Ravens utilize the last couple of years. I love that with the moves they made on defense, bringing in Tremaine Edmonds. I wanted Caleb Downs more than anything, but Arvell Reese feels like he is a decent second option. I think they've beefed up the offense, the defensive line after they traded away Dexter Lawrence to the Bengals. I think the secondary is better than it's been the last couple of years. And now the weird, and then the big question is, was it Baltimore? Was it Lamar Jackson? Or was it John Harbaugh? Why did the Ravens not get to the heights they needed to get to in the last couple of years here? Who was the real reason for their failures? Or was it just a collection of everything and it was a new, they needed a change in direction? I still think John Harbaugh is a hell of a good coach. I think he is a guy that gets you to the playoffs. Once you get there, then it feels like it's a different story. But I think John Harbaugh is the right coach for this team, a young team that has a lot of guys that will run through a brick wall. And I think it's about harnessing that energy and making sure that they play disciplined football. That was normally John Harbaugh's strength, Kate. But the Ravens, in terms of all the leads they blew and in terms of how many penalties they would rack up, it kind of felt like John Harbaugh's greatest strength became, honestly, his greatest weakness the last couple of years in Baltimore. So I'm very, very excited, but also very nervous to see how he does in year one coaching this team. Do you think the Giants get a boost because of John Harbaugh, or do you feel like at this point his impact is just that of an average NFL coach?
2: Well, that's what, like, a lot of times when you have first-year head coaches, it takes a while for the team. It takes a while for them to kind of get things figured out. It's not often where you see a Ben Johnson in his first year as head coach have the success. And I know Harbaugh clearly is not a first-year head coach. He's a veteran coach in this league and has had a lot of success. But a first-year, you know, his first year with a new franchise, like, is there a learning curve at all just with everyone coming together, that whole team with the new coaching staff? So yeah, I think it could be a little bit of a slow roll there. And I think there are some things with Harbaugh and the Ravens, and he was to blame for some of the seasons where they kind of couldn't get over the hump. I'm also concerned with this Giants team, Pat. Like, you look at their schedule this year, and a lot of the teams that we would typically look at before and be like, oh, that should be a win. I mean, like, AKA the Titans, week 3. Well, we've talked, this week, talked a little bit last week, that the Titans are a team that everyone seems kind of high on. Like, they're a team that people think could have a better season is not that far-fetched based on how many wins they had last year, but like, they could be a team on the up and up. New Orleans, apparently everyone thinks that they're taking a big step forward. They're on the schedule this year. So all of a sudden you have some of these teams that, would be kind of like penciling those wins for the Giants. And I'm not so sure it's going to be that easy. But you have the Rams there. You have Houston. You have San Francisco. So like, the schedule is tough, where that concerns me a little bit with the Giants, especially if you don't have a fully healthy Malik Nabers at the start, or God forbid he kind of tweaks something, because this has not been a seamless injury for Neighbors in terms of coming back from. Like, they've had to go in and clean things up and have multiple surgeries, where like, that's not the type of situation you want your star wide receiver in.
1: No, it's not. And I'll tell you what, Kate, I mean, I feel like we're, as we normally have been for the last several Giants seasons, where it is normally 1-5, 0-6, 2-4. 2-4 has been a godsend if they get to that in the first six games of the last few years. But you mentioned the schedule and teams that, yes, there's like the Saints. A lot of people are high on the Saints, just like people are high on the Giants, like myself. And so that's kind of...

0: that could end up being a coin flip game, that's a game the Giants better win. And I'll tell you what, just look at the first four games. Cowboys, who the Giants have gotten annihilated by year after year after year for the last 8 years. If the Giants are 0-2, I'm not going to panic. If they lose to the Cowboys again, despite it being at home week one, and the Cowboys defense still with a lot to prove, still not that very, not very good, and hopefully Malik Nabers is healthy. If the Giants are 1-1, I'm not expecting them to beat the Rams. I'm already penciling in the Rams game as a loss. If they end up beating the Rams on the road in week two on Monday Night Football, then, oh my God, and I'm going to be a big problem on the show. I'll be a big, big problem on the show. But the first four games, after that, Titans, Cardinals. I think both of those games should be wins. They have to be wins. But let's say the Giants beat the Cowboys in week one, lose to the Rams in week two, and then they end up splitting with Tennessee and Arizona. Either way, after the first four games, if the Giants are 2-2, the season's on track, and probably I'll be okay with where the season's headed. If they're 1-3, it's going to be a long year. If they're 0-4, forget about it. Clean house. Get rid of John Harbaugh. Don't even let him coach the entire first year. I'm partly kidding. But if they're 3-1, I think that then my expectations all of a sudden are going to go through the roof. And then you look at week five and week six, and they play the Washington Commanders and the Saints. 4-2 is honestly kind of what I'm expecting for the Giants after the first 6 weeks of the season. And I don't think that's crazy. 3-3 would feel like a bit of a disappointment, but okay, you're 500 and you've got a bye week, and you know, we'll see how the rest of that schedule shakes out. Some of those teams are going to be better than expected. Some of them are going to be worse. But if the Giants are 4-2 after the first 6 weeks of the season, they're going to be a playoff team. And I feel like, again, as is normally the case, the first few games is going to dictate the Giants' season, for better or for worse.
1: Were you pleased with the hiring of Harbaugh when that happened? Or was there someone else that you would have preferred? What was your reaction when Harbaugh got the job?
0: I was happy. I mean, I wanted Harbaugh or Stefanski. I wanted the two very experienced coaches that have coached playoff games, that have won playoff games. I honestly can see why John Harbaugh got stale in Baltimore, and I can see why, I feel like if you put a picture of John Harbaugh up next to Mike McCarthy, you ask yourself, who's the better coach? 9 out of 10 people will say John Harbaugh, but I feel like Mike McCarthy doesn't get enough credit for what he's done, but they're kind of not entirely dissimilar. They both won a Super Bowl. They both kind of wore out their welcome in their previous stops. But I still think they're good head coaches. They have experience. And I think that experience versus all the young, new hotshot offensive coordinators like the Mike LaFleurs of the world. You know, I mean, again, the Titans thought they had that with their previous head coach, and it ended up being a terrible hire with Brian Callahan. So the hotshot offensive coordinator doesn't always work. You know, it's worked so far for you guys with Ben Johnson in Chicago. And so experience doesn't always translate. That's not always a great hire. But I thought for this team where they have a lot of young talent, I thought John Harbaugh was a good hire. I was very happy when they got him. And so I'm expecting 10 wins. I am. My expectations for this team are very high. We can never really just assume that a team will stay healthy, and it's hard. It's impossible to predict which players, which teams will suffer more injuries than the other. But assuming that is all level for every NFL team this season, Giants have normal amount of injuries, normal amount of health. I think this is a 10-win team. I'm very excited for this season for the first time in a long time.
1: So can I entice you on a over 9.5 wins at plus 285? Like, is that, are you feeling that confident about it? Or would we prefer 8.5 at plus 160?
0: I mean, I said they're going to win 10 games, so I might as well, right? The plus 285 for the Giants to win 10. But 9-8 probably doesn't get you a wild card spot in the NFC. But if they go 9-8 and miss the playoffs, it's going to be frustrating for sure, but it'll really have me excited for 2027. What is their, Kate, do you have their odds of what it is just to make the playoffs for the Giants this year?
1: Let me, not in front of me, but we're going to figure that out. We're going to figure that out, Pat. Playoffs. To make the playoffs, the Giants are plus 225.
0: Yeah, I'd probably, well, plus, I would probably just take the over 9.5 then. Because what's the, I mean, right. Cause, that's plus 285.
1: If they're winning 10 games, they're probably making the playoffs.
0: Yeah. Yes. And if so they're plus, winning nine games, they're probably not making the playoffs. So, yeah.
1: Right.
0: Might as well just take the plus 285 on them to win 10 games. That's, that's where I would put my, my couple of bucks. Now I normally don't, and I normally don't put money on the Giants because it's often, you know, it's often a failure or it's just betting against them and then just emotionally hedging and saying, all right, they're going to get their brains beat in, but I'm going to make a couple bucks off of it. And that's kind of how it's been for the last 5 years. This year feels different, Kate. This year feels different, but I'd like to actually see it happen. Before I, you know, make any investments on the New York Giants. 310-840-4910. All right. We still have a bunch of texts that we got to get to. We'll get to more of your phone calls. 310-840-4910. How do you see the NFC East shaking out? Does Philly repeat for a third time? Do the Cowboys win this division for the first time in a couple of years? Do the Giants take the big step forward or? Could the Commanders prove that 2024 was not a fluke? We'll talk about the other teams in the division when we return. I'm Pat Boyle. She's Kate Constable. 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
2: It's a big week for NFL fans. Training camps are kicking off. The Panthers and Cardinals get things started tomorrow. Then it's the Pats, Seahawks, and Bucks on Friday, followed by the Rams and Niners on Saturday. The pigskin is flying, and we're here for it. Westwood One Sports.
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1: Oh, Dua Lipa. What an icon. This is Dua Lipa, right? Kate?
2: I have no idea. No idea.
1: I'm hoping it is. Is this the song from the Barbie? It's definitely Dua Lipa. I know Dua Lipa when I hear Dua Lipa. All right, welcome on back. BetMGM, the night, Westwood One Sports. I'm Pat Boyle. She's Kate Constable. Phone number to join the show, 310-840-4910. Our guy Lee in our Westwood One studios says in our show chat, yup, in all caps.
2: Yup.
1: So, thank you, Lee. It is confirmed, Dua Lipa. We've got a bunch of calls and texts to get to. So before we talk about the rest of the NFC East, we got into the New York Football Giants, my team. I think they're a 10-win team. I think they're a wild card team. So who do I think is going to win the division? We'll get to that in just a second. But your thoughts, your expectations on John Harbaugh in year one leading Big Blue. Let's get to some phone calls here. Let's go to Elvis, who's in Bama, next up on BetMGM Tonight. What's going on, Elvis?
3: What's going on, Pat Boyle? How you doing, man?
1: I'm doing good, brother. How are you?
3: I'm good. Hey, look, man. I think you're looking at the Giants season next year, this year coming up. I think you're looking at it wrong, man. You shouldn't be judging whether it's a success or not by how many games they win. You should look at it just like the Bears were doing with Caleb Williams last year. It's the growth of Jackson Dart. That's the only thing that matters. If he gets better, gets a little bit calmer, continues to grow as a quarterback, stays healthy, then at the end of the year, if he does all that, if all that happens, the year is a success. It doesn't matter if you win 5 games, 8 games, 10 games, it doesn't matter. You're not going to win the Super Bowl, so just, you know, let him grow, and that's exactly what you need. Anyway, enjoy the show, man. I'm out.
1: Oh, yeah, but see Elvis, it. Wouldn't you argue that if Jackson Dart grows and stays healthy, that it's kind of, I mean, how could Jackson Dart grow and get better and the Giants win less than, you know, 7 or 8 games? I guess the defense could be absolutely atrocious, which to a certain degree it was last year, but they made some big-time improvements. They drafted Arvell Reese. I think that Abdul Carter going into his second year is primed to take a big step forward. So the Giants won 4 games last year. If Dart continues to get better, I just don't see how they win any less than 7 or 8 games. So, yes, I am concerned about his growth as a quarterback more than anything, but if he does grow and they don't finish above 500 at the bare minimum, then there's something else very wrong with the team, no?
3: Yeah, there could be something else very wrong, and I'll say that partially. And look, I'll preface all this by saying I really like John Harbaugh. I think he's a really good man. He's a good coach. I don't think he's a great coach. He's got a huge red flag to me in his coaching resume, and it's all those blown quarter leads in Baltimore, way more than anybody. I forget the exact number. It was like over a 30-game stretch or something like that, like 7 times or something crazy. Nobody else had more than 3. That's a huge red flag. I don't know if he's a great coach. And even if they won 7 games, that would still be more than twice they won just so. I would just say, and I mean, look, this is easy for me to say. I'm not a Giants fan. You are. I get it. That's cool. So, anyway, I enjoy the show, brother. I'm out. See ya.
1: Yeah, appreciate it, Elvis. Kate, I mean, you know, and again, and our producer, Brandon Combs, is saying in the show chat, growth doesn't mean wins. If they lose 10 games, but he throws for 3,800 yards with 25 touchdowns and less than 10 interceptions, that's growth. I mean, you tell me which quarterback plays really well and their team doesn't make the playoffs. And for, I'll give you the answer here. I'll give you the reference just looking at last year in terms of the quarterbacks that were in the top 12 in passing yards in the NFL. Baker Mayfield and Patrick Mahomes were the only quarterbacks in that list. And Dak Prescott. So there's 3. Okay. But those 3 quarterbacks were the only guys in the top 12 in passing yards in the NFL last year, and their teams didn't make the playoffs. So, I mean, again, unless the Giants defense is as bad as the Cowboys or as bad as the Bengals were last year, I don't see how Jackson Dart grows and takes a big step forward and the Giants don't make the playoffs.
4: Yeah, it would have to be squarely on the defense. Or they just get unlucky in some games, like the ball bounces the other way and they're on the losing end of all those games that the Chicago Bears won type of deal last year. But I mean, I agree with Elvis that like success can be measured in terms of growth of your quarterback. But I also agree with you where if the quarterback is growing and if he's throwing for 3,800 yards and less than 10 interceptions, you're probably winning those games. So both of those things kind of go hand in hand where the growth comes. What comes with growth is wins. And I mean, if you're winning 10 games, you likely have grown as a quarterback. So to me, both of those things are, I don't think there's like an argument of which is better. I think they're kind of in tandem of if this happens, then that happens for both scenarios.
1: Yeah. I mean, and again, I'm sick of waiting for wins. I'm sad, like enough with the patience, enough with the growth, enough with wanting to see the team. No, I want wins. All right. Cause I've seen a Giants team over the last couple of years. Oh, they grew. Oh, well, the end of the way they finished the year. Oh, well, look, a lot of growth out of the rookies. And you know what? I saw growth out of a couple of rookies in the secondary a couple of years ago in Tyler Newbin and Drew Phillips. And then they both took a step back last year. So I'm sick of growth. I want wins. All right. I want freaking wins, Kate. I've watched so much bad football over the last couple of years. It induces vomit when I think of the New York Giants in the last couple of seasons. I mean, they have not won more than 6 games in any of the last 3 years. They've made the playoffs once since 2017. They've made the playoffs twice since they won the Super Bowl in 2011. Unacceptable. I got a GM that I don't like. But I kind of like some of the moves that he made in the offseason. I hated the draft. I wanted Caleb Downs. They didn't get him. They went with Arvell Reese and they went with a lineman who's gonna play guard. They went with a tackle who's gonna play guard. And I'm trying to see the vision and I'm trying to say, all right, well, they got some insurance in case there's injuries on the offensive line, which happens to almost every team. But my God, I wanted Caleb Downs. And so I got a GM that I've been ready to run out of town for the last couple of seasons here. No. I don't want to see growth. I want to see wins. I need to see wins. Enough. Enough with the growth.
4: Yeah, I mean, that's fair. That's fair. When you've been an organization that's been at the bottom of the division and, you know, single digit wins for however long. And now you have to see Caleb Downs on the Cowboys every year, twice a year, which is unfortunate for you. I wonder if, speaking of like Dak Prescott being one of those quarterbacks who throws for a bunch of yards, but still doesn't make the playoffs. What that defense for the Cowboys is going to be like this year, because I think they made some changes where the Cowboys could actually be a pretty good team if the defense is even remotely better than it was last year.
1: And again, you would think that it can't be worse than it was last year, right? I mean, they make the trade for Quinnen Williams last year and now they got a full season with him rushing after the quarterback. They make the trade for, they got the trade for Kenny Clark in that Micah Parsons deal. They add Rashawn Gary, DeMarvion Overshawn, who I thought was turning into a bona fide all-pro linebacker in his rookie season. Then he blew out his knee and, you know, was kind of slow to come back last year. They add a Tito Ebonia from the Chargers. And you mentioned the secondary. They get Kobe Durant. But they draft Caleb Downs. Other than that, I still think there is a lot to be desired. But it is hard for them and the Cincinnati Bengals defenses to both be as bad as they were last year. But we were having the same exact conversation the year before that. And their defenses stunk again. Right. So I know that Caleb Downs is going to have a statue built for himself outside of Jerry Rowland 20 years from now. And I'm going to forever say that I told you so. I told everybody. I told Joe Shane. I told everybody that the Giants needed to draft Caleb Downs. I can already see it. We got a bunch of texts coming through that we need to get to here. 310-840-4910. Let's see. We have a couple from last hour that I wanted to make sure I did not forget. Oh, 865 number. Text in. We were talking about the Carolina Panthers and the NFC South. 865 number texts in. The Panthers will win the NFC this year. From Hank. Not only the NFC South, Kate, apparently Hank thinks they're going to win the NFC and go to the Super Bowl.
4: The entire NFC?
1: The text says win the
4: Hank
1: NFC.
4: Might need a little bit of a reality check, because last time I checked, the Rams were in the NFC, the 49ers were in the NFC, the Chicago Bears were in the NFC, the Super Bowl defending Super Bowl Seahawks are in the NFC. Yeah, Carolina, I mean, Hank, we appreciate the text. Panthers aren't winning the NFC. Had you put South on there, then maybe that's a little bit more realistic.
1: Yeah, and I think they are going to. If I had to pick a team, I don't like the Bucks. I don't like the Saints. I would pick the Panthers or the Falcons. I would just go with the two highest odds, the two longest odds, if you will. The two teams that are, according to our friends at BetMGM, have the least amount of chance to win the division, because I think the division is going to be very mediocre. But yeah, the whole NFC, I mean, I would take remarkable step forward by Bryce Young. And if they win this, they go to the Super Bowl, then you're handing him $55 million a year in cash to continue to be your quarterback, because we talked about whether or not they should pay him now or try to wait. Let's get to another text. Eric from Westminster, Colorado, texts in, just found this show. Best show on radio. Has a little bit of everything. Can I download it somehow and listen at work? Eric? We appreciate those very kind compliments. Thank you very much. What took you so long to find the show? But also, yes, you can download it. The BetMGM Tonight podcast, wherever you get your podcasts. Very easy. In case you can't listen to us live, 6 to 11 p.m. Eastern, Monday through Friday, you can download the show as the podcast, listen to the podcast whenever, wherever you get your podcasts. Very, very easy. Let's get another text in here. Antoine the Mailman in Tacoma, Washington, texts in, Pat, you are going to have to come off the Jordan Love for MVP. The Packers don't have an explosive offense, so he has absolutely no chance. You need to pivot to someone else. Kate, your thoughts? I know you probably agree with Antoine the Mailman. No chance, though, for Jordan Love? No chance to win MVP?
4: I mean, never say never, right? Jordan Love. Yeah, Jordan Love's got no chance to win MVP. I'm with him. I don't think Jordan Love's winning MVP next year. I think the offense needs to be a little bit more explosive in order. Is that what he's? Can you read that text to me again?
1: Yeah, the Packers don't have an explosive offense, so he has absolutely no chance. You need to pivot to someone else.
4: I mean, I kind of do agree with him. I think the offense does need to be a little bit more explosive. I just don't see it with Jordan Love. I mean, the consistency has to be better. He can't, and Jordan Love will have seven games where he looks awesome next season and he has MVP type numbers and MVP type games. But I want to see it for a full season. Like, that's what makes an MVP, is someone who's doing it consistently throughout the entire season. And I just don't think we get that from Jordan Love. That's where he kind of goes by the wayside for me, is that it's not all season long. It's through spurts. Like, he's kind of, it feels like he's almost a momentum quarterback, where when they're playing really well, he'll go on his stretch of 3-4 games where he's balling out. And then all of a sudden something happens and he has a down game, and those kind of, compound. So I'm with Antoine the Mailman in Tacoma, Washington, that Packers Jordan Love not MVP.
1: I don't know, Kate, do you think they looked explosive when Jordan Love hung 360 passing yards and they put up 35 points against the Pittsburgh Steelers on Sunday Night Football in Week 8? You think they looked explosive when they put up 31 points against the Lions on Thanksgiving? Or when they put up 28 on your Bears in Week 14, or when they put up 21 points in the first half against the Bears in the playoffs? I to say this offense is predictable or inconsistent is one thing. To say that they're not explosive, I mean, come on. That's a crime.
4: Well, Monty makes a point in our chat. Total points doesn't always equal explosiveness, does it?
1: No.
4: And then Brandon's point, which it reiterates mine, is 4 of 17 games. I need 17 games like that, Pat. I need 15, 14 games like that, not just 4. Because you also had those games against Philly where you had one touchdown. You had 13 points against Carolina. You had 10 against Cleveland, the Cleveland Browns, and you lost that one. So those, I mean, yeah, you put up 40 in that overtime back and forth thriller against Dallas, like that was explosive. That game, like that was an awesome game to watch.
1: But the Cowboys defense that, is that a joke.
4: Yeah.
1: So I didn't even take the low hanging fruit. I tried to, you know, say when they did it against some respectable defenses.
4: That's smart of you.
1: All right. We got more texts to get to, a bunch of more texts. So don't worry. If you text it in, we will get to it next segment. 310-840-4910. We'll take more of your phone calls and we'll finish off our NFC East breakdown because we got to talk a little bit about the Eagles, a little bit more about the Cowboys, and what the heck are we going to get from the Commanders this year? If you're excited about them, you got to convince me. I'm Pat Boyle. She's Kate Constable. 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
0: Preseason games start in just a few weeks, kicking off with a Hall of Fame game from Canton. 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

0: matches to get to. 310-840-4910. Kate, how about this one? And no, I didn't. This is not my mom who texted this in. It's actually, we have a name. Cartwright in Brilliant. Where the hell is Brilliant? Anybody, Kate, if you guess which state Brilliant is in.
1: I would guess it's like Connecticut or something, like New Hampshire, something out east. It sounds like
0: it's actually not that far from you. It's in Wisconsin.
1: Really? Okay. I didn't know
0: Brilliant, Wisconsin. The population was just over 3,200 people as of 2020.
1: Wow.
0: So how about that? From a little old city in Brilliant, Wisconsin, Cartwright texts in, "Hey, Pat, you are my dream man." All right.
1: Pat? Okay, here we go.
0: I'm not sure what to make of that. I'm taken, Cartwright, but I appreciate it. Maybe in another lifetime.
1: That's the whole text?
0: That's it.
1: Okay.
0: That was it. I wish there was more. I wish there was a follow-up. I wish there was...
2: It continues.
0: Oh, it does continue.
1: Yeah.
0: Okay, there's a separate text.
1: It continues. It's also a little strange, but yeah, continue on, Pat.
0: So Cartwright, who says, "I'm their dream man," says, "Pat, remember that guy who always said he loved you when you worked overnights? Dan, Mr. Positive or something? Does he still call your show? That guy, I'm not sure that anyone is more mentally ill." When I was doing my first show last year, Kate, the overnights, things get kooky.
1: I would imagine.
0: There was a person, Mr. Positive, something like that, that would always tweet at me in all caps. And it was elite level trolling, if I had to guess, but they would always say they loved me. And then we just always have some really strange things in there. So that's a good recall by Cartwright and Brilliant. And I'm not sure if they were taking a page out of that other person's book or if I really am their dream man. But either way, Cartwright, we appreciate you checking in. Let's move on.
1: Let's move on, Pat. There we go.
0: Okay. All right. Good.
1: Yeah.
0: So we've got a 404 number. And I don't think, 404 area code is Atlanta. I don't think this is Johnny from Atlanta, but the text reads, "Johnny from Atlanta says Pat is glazing Jackson Dart. He's a decent quarterback, but they're not winning 10 games." So I don't know if that's Johnny from Atlanta just talking in the third person or if that's just another person from Atlanta that is mentioning Johnny from Atlanta. Either way, I'm not glazing Jackson Dart. I mean, the talent is there. The talent is there. The ability to use his legs. Again, he's got to learn how to slide. He's got to stop taking hits that are unnecessary for sure. But for a guy that had so little around him last year, Malik Nabers went down in the first 4 weeks of the season. Cam Scadabu went down midway through the season. I mean, his top receivers are Wandale Robinson and Darius Slayton. And Jackson Dart put up the numbers that he put up. No, I'm not glazing Jackson Dart. He's a hell of a quarterback.
1: Yeah, I don't think what you said or the hopefulness you have in your Giants this year is glazing Jackson Dart. I think there is a lot to like about Jackson Dart. And I think he's going to be a good quarterback in this league. He needs to show us a little bit more, but I don't necessarily think that's even glazing him. I think that's a little aggressive.
0: Okay, good. Thank you. Combs says in our show chat, "Pat, I didn't know you had an aunt in Wisconsin." I do not. It's Cartwright and Brilliant. All right, we do have a phone call here, 310-840-4910. Jake is in Knoxville next up on BetMGM tonight. Jake, what's going on, man?
3: How's it going, man? How are we feeling tonight?
0: Feeling good. Feeling good, other than the fact that I was on a tornado watch and we're in my neck of the woods in Philadelphia. I think that watch is over. I mean, it's not raining. It looks okay outside, so I'm doing great. And I know Kate's not dealing with any adverse weather, so we're good, man. How is it in Knoxville?
3: Awesome. Oh, it's great. A little bit of rain and a lot of humidity. But I've got a quick question for you. Okay. So right now, would you trade the Giants coaching staff for the Baltimore Ravens coaching staff right now?
0: Probably not. And
3: I was
0: Jake,
3: just
0: that's
3: thinking
0: a great call, and we appreciate the call here. We're up against the break here in another minute or so. Jesse Minter looks like he could be a great head coach, and there's nothing but incredible things said about him. And I know that as his time as the defensive coordinator for Jim Harbaugh, both with the Chargers and with Michigan, he seems like a defensive whiz. But I think for the Giants are at right now, I want the experienced head coach that has a young group ahead of him and is going to get use his experience to get the most out of him. That's why I'd rather still have John Harbaugh, where Jesse Minter could be he could be a Hall of Fame head coach. And maybe ask me this in a year from now, I might have a different answer. But right now, Kate, I think I would rather take John Harbaugh and the Giants coaching staff than Jesse Minter and the Ravens.
1: I would too, just because of the veteranness that you get from John Harbaugh and him kind of knowing how to operate within this league. But on the flip side, like, you don't really know quite yet what Jesse Minter is going to be like. Does he turn out to be an unbelievable head coach in this league long term? Like, I don't know. That's kind of enticing. So,
0: it's the same thing with the play calling. I mean, they're going Declan Doyle as the Ravens' new offense coordinator. He's 29 years old. You know, the Giants' offense coordinator is Matt Nagy. It's experience versus the absolute opposite. All right, the list next up.
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0: tonight here on Westwood One Sports. I'm Pat Boyle. 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The talking text line. We've had a ton of text messages coming in tonight. Various football topics. People telling me I'm their dream man. We're down to get weird here. We've had some great phone calls as well. You want to join the show? It's 310-840-4910. We will get you some baseball scoreboard updates here in just a bit, because I don't think we've even gotten to any scores, and we got some really great games going on right now on a busy Tuesday night. So we will get you a scoreboard update in just a bit. But, Kate, I will be off the rest of this week, Wednesday, Thursday, Friday, going down to the Jersey Shore, a little beach time. I'll be back for a full slate of shows next week, but we normally do this segment on Fridays. You've been a part of this segment, correct? If I'm not mistaken, Kate,
1: you've
0: been a part of what we're about to do here?
1: Not successfully, but I have been, Pat.
0: Okay. Well, there's a first time for everything, and you could be a winner for the first time tonight. It's a Tuesday night edition of The List.
2: I'm going to have to go tell the world exactly what's on The List.
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4: I'm ready.
5: I love trivia.
2: Hey! The champ is telling you to do something. You know what? You just made The List!
0: All righty. A little Tuesday night trivia. We get producer Brandon Combs involved. We get video producer Michael Montgomery, Monty, involved. He's the creator of The List each and every week. And it is trivia, every man and woman for themselves. Monty gives us a topic. We've got to rattle off as many answers, whether it's players, teams, coaches, as possible. And when you get it wrong, you're out. Last one standing wins. So, Monty, without further ado, on a Tuesday night edition of The List, what is The List?
6: Yeah, we're going to stick with the football theme we've got going on here. We're going to go to the gridiron. However,
0: you're talking.
6: We're going to go to college. Okay.
7: Ooh, really talking.
6: Mixing it up a little bit. I was throwing a few different things around. What I settled on was the teams that have been a 1-4 seed, so top four seeds in college football playoff history. Because we had the expansion in the last couple years, so there's been 19 schools on the list. So 19 schools that have been a top four seed in the college football playoffs. How many of them can you name?
0: I like this. I like this a lot. I feel like this is one we're going to get to the very end of.
7: I do too.
0: All right, Kate.
6: You pretty much always get to the very end.
0: Yeah. Yes. One way. Yeah. Okay. Yes. This one we should complete. Kate, you're the guest. You're the co-host, guest of honor. You'll go first. Combs, yep. I'll let you go second because I'm very confident that I'm going to beat you tonight, and I'll go third.
6: Whoa.
1: All right. Going first.
7: I like the conference.
1: Top four seeds. College football playoff. I'll go Ohio State.
6: They are on the list, of course.
1: Woo!
7: Well, I will stay in the Big Ten. I will go with Michigan.
6: They are obviously also on the list. National champs a few years ago. Shout out Big Ten. SEC sucks.
0: Okay. Well, speaking of which, give me Roll Tide, Alabama. They have probably made more significant appearances than any other school, if I had to guess.
6: You are probably close to correct. All right, back to you, Kate.
1: I'll go Notre Dame.
3: Wow.
6: They are on the list.
3: Taking my school.
6: Yep, took it from both of them. I like
7: that's
6: that.
7: That's where
6: Kate.
7: I was going.
6: Good job.
7: Texas.
6: They are on the list. Guys are cruising.
0: All right. Give me Dabo Swinney and the Clemson Tigers.
1: Well, that's, I did not think about that one.
6: Nailed it.
1: We have Michigan, Texas, Alabama. LSU.
6: That is correct.
0: The other Tigers. Go Tigers.
7: Let's go with Oregon.
6: Shout out fake Big Ten. They are on the list.
0: Let's stay out in the Pacific Northwest and also shout out fake Big Ten. Let's go because we were talking about the Penix God earlier. Give me the Washington Huskies.
6: Yep. You guys are cruising.
1: Georgia.
6: They are on the list.
7: TCU.
0: Damn it.
6: That is a good one. I was wondering how long TCU would hang around. They are on the list.
0: All right, give me another powerhouse. Well, not another powerhouse because TCU is not a powerhouse, but give me a powerhouse. And let's go with the Sooners of Oklahoma.
6: Sort of a former powerhouse, I would say, but they are on the list.
1: All right, here is a college football powerhouse if I've ever heard of one. The Indiana Hoosiers. Last season, national champs.
6: I was getting concerned that nobody was going to get them.
7: I was trying to save them, just in case people forgot.
6: That's crazy.
7: I really did. Let's go with a little brother to Michigan. Let's go with Sparty, Michigan State.
0: Oh, no way.
6: They're on the list.
0: What? Michigan State has been a 1-4 seed in the college football playoff? When?
6: When it was only a four-team format.
7: 2015, maybe?
6: 2015 when they beat Iowa, shout out Hawks, in the Big Ten championship game. Don't make me talk about it.
1: Brutal, Monty.
0: Michigan State?
7: Yes.
6: Pat, maybe we're 12, but it happened.
0: I don't remember that at all. Now you're just forging lists. Whoa, here, Rusty. Monty.
6: It was 10 years ago.
0: All right, how many do we still have left here? You got about
6: five teams remaining, I think.
0: Five schools. Okay. Oh, boy.

0: Hey, dude, your face is telling me that you broke up with your girl again.
1: Yeah, it's over.
0: Ah, I actually liked her.
1: Forget her. Plus, I bought her this expensive gold necklace, and now I'm just stuck with it.
0: What do you mean, stuck? Gold is like 5 times more valuable than a year ago. Just take it to Michael Lehman and Jewelers in the Fashion Show Mall. He'll turn your heartbreak into a profit.
1: Michael Lehman and Jewelers at the Fashion Show Mall?
0: Yeah, free parking, easy for locals to get to, and the best deals on the jewelry you're looking for. Michael E. Minden, the Diamond Jewelers.
2: Jewels I know that are still in there. And shout out to our guy, Herm Edwards, Arizona State.
3: They are on the list.
4: Wow.
3: Two schools remaining.
4: That was the Fugazi seating that they did 2 years ago. Yep, Arizona State and Boise State. And I honestly, I think I was out of teams. And then Kate, a little slip of the tongue there. Thank you for that. Thank you for that answer there, Kate. Let's go with Texas Tech.
5: I don't have a team now for the last one.
3: They are on the list. There is one school remaining. Only one. There's only 19, so they don't even up on the visual there.
2: And I know it. No pressure, Kate.
5: Miami was not a top four team last year. Is it Penn State?
3: It is not Penn State.
5: Damn it.
2: It is.
3: So, well, I guess you just win if you get it, because there will be no guess left for Pat.
4: Well, I know who it is, too. So,
3: oh, do
4: screw
3: you?
4: That.
2: Well, it's too bad. Yeah. You let me go second. You screwed yourself.
4: How could I lose if I didn't ever get knocked out?
2: Because it's just the way that it goes. And it is the Cincinnati Bearcats.
4: You spell it. You got to spell it correctly. Don't put it up there,
2: honey. C-I-N-A-T-T-I.
4: No.
3: Start over.
4: Wrong.
3: I missed the beginning. Okay.
2: It's wrong.
3: You spell it, Pat.
4: It's two N's the second time and two T's.
3: You are also wrong, so I think you both lose. So there's not two T's.
5: All right, let's see if I can spell Cincinnati. Cincinnati. C-I-N-C-I-N-N-A-T-I.
3: That is correct.
4: Wow.
5: Yeah, you guys.
4: You already got knocked out, Kate.
5: I have the spelling level of an eighth grader. I got tested back in the day. You guys, you gotta know how to spell Cincinnati.
2: I always get messed up on whether or not there's two N's or two T's. Always.
5: That was a good one,
4: Cincinnati's head coach.
5: I enjoyed that one.
4: Who was Cincinnati's head coach when they went to the CFP?
2: That was, what's his face, who then went to
5: Luke
2: Oregon.
5: Fickell?
4: It was Luke Fickell.
5: Was it?
2: Was it Fickell?
4: Yes.
3: I think
5: and then
3: so.
5: Fickell went
3: sure.
5: to Wisconsin?
4: Yep.
5: Is Fickell still at Wisconsin, or has he gotten fired by now?
4: He is still at Wisconsin.
5: Okay.
4: They were undefeated. And in the year they went. And then who did they lose to?
5: I do not recall.
3: Was it TCU? Or was that a different year?
4: No, I don't think so. They got beat by Alabama 27-6.
2: Yeah.
3: Desmond Ritter couldn't get it done.
4: Shocker.
5: Desmond Ritter.
4: All right.
5: So how many of these teams have won national championships? Indiana.
4: Ohio State.
3: Ohio State.
5: Georgia.
4: Georgia.
5: Michigan.
3: Alabama.
5: Michigan.
4: Texas. Although not in the college football playoff.
5: Not during the era, yeah.
4: Bama.
3: LSU.
4: Clemson and LSU. Seven. You say how annoying. I knew all the answers. I got them all right. I have to share it with Combs.
2: Just saying.

0: It's your fault. You told me to go second. You would have had the win had you kept it normal and said, I'll go second. But you had to say, Combs, you can go second because I'm very confident that I'm going to beat you tonight. And so it's your fault that you lost.
1: Well, I didn't lose. I didn't get knocked out. I didn't give a wrong answer. What are you talking about?
0: You did. You lost.
2: Let me ask you a question, Pat. Did you win?
1: Yes.
0: No.
1: I never gave a wrong answer. I cannot not win.
0: Yes, you can. Because you didn't get to finish the list. I did.
1: I'm going to freak out. I'm going to freak out. I know what you're doing, and I don't like it.
2: Maybe people should text and call and let us know if Pat is a winner or a loser. Because we don't know.
1: You can't be a loser if you don't give out a wrong answer. So I don't know what you guys are talking about.
0: I think Kate, how about this? We both lose, Kate wins because she spelled Cincinnati correctly. Does that make you feel better, you big baby?
3: No, because that doesn't make me feel good. I don't want to win because I lost.
0: You know? All right, yeah, so Pat just loses, lose, Kate. And I win.
1: Thank you. Thank you for having honor.
3: Yeah.
0: So did you.
1: I did not lose because I never gave a wrong answer.
0: Kate, did Pat win or lose?
3: I mean, I don't think he did either.
1: Okay. How did I not win, Kate?
3: Well, I mean,
1: you have co-winners.
0: I win because I gave the most correct answer.
3: Yeah, I think you can have co-winners in this.
0: I win because I gave the most correct answers.
2: I think that's fair.
1: I also win because I didn't give a wrong answer. There's never been a tiebreaker to determine who wins the list.
0: I don't know, man. Kind of sound like a big
2: most
0: baby
2: correct
0: right
2: answers.
0: Now.
2: Most correct answer seems like a good tiebreaker.
1: No. Nope.
3: Yeah.
1: Nope. Nope. And if then it should have been, there should have been a different question to determine it, and not because we the only, by the way, you're supposed to have 20 teams. You're supposed to have 20 answers, Monty. You had 19. You screwed me.
2: No.
1: You did this on purpose.
2: No. There has never been a rule about how many teams I have to have. I come up with the list every week. I could do 5 if I want.
1: And we have never created a stipulation where it says tiebreaker, the winner who gives the most correct answers. And we're not starting it right now on a whim.
2: We could.
0: Sorry, Pat. You lose. Take that to vacation, buddy.
1: Oh, I won. I'll take my W to vacation. Screw you.
0: You didn't win.
2: Okay.
1: 310-840-4910. Need a break. Even when I win. Can't win. We'll get you a baseball scoreboard update. A lot of juicy things developing here on this Tuesday night, including the Blue Jays free fall, looking like it is going to continue. I'm Pat Boyle. She's Kate Constable. VP Michael Montgomery, producer and cheating scum Brandon Combs. 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

0: Welcome on back, BetMGM tonight, Westwood One Sports. I'm Pat Boyle, she's Kate Constable. The phone number to join the show is 310-840-4910. That's 310-840-4910. I think that was CCR, right? Creedence Clearwater Revival, Suzy Q. At first I thought that was the song Dirty Water that they play after the Boston Red Sox win games, but I was like, there's no way that our guy Lee DeLapp in the Westwood One Studios is playing Dirty Water. I know the Red Sox have won 14 in a row. Their game got banged tonight against the O's, so they got a doubleheader tomorrow. They'll try to tie the franchise record for 15 straight wins, and then if they win game one of the doubleheader, they'll go for the franchise record 16 straight wins tomorrow. So it's a big day in Boston. I hope they lose both. Yeah. All right, so Lee says Dow Hawkins is that version. Now...
1: Yeah, that's the OG
0: Dow Hawkins. Right? Oh, the version that he just played is Dow Hawkins' version of Suzy Q. Okay, yeah. That makes sense. Okay, gotcha. Thank you, Lee. All right, either way, welcome back to the show, 310-840-4910. Speaking of dirty water, and speaking of baseball, so again, Red Sox, they got banged tonight. Yankee and Pirate game got postponed, but still plenty of other really good baseball games to touch on. And, Kate, we didn't touch on it before. We did briefly. But the Dodgers were underdogs for the second straight night. And I wonder if that's even happened at all yet this year, where the Dodgers have been the underdog in back-to-back games. Now, last night made sense. They were going up against Christopher Sanchez, and the Phillies ended up winning 10-7. Tonight, it was Zach Wheeler against Justin Robleski, who has been just as good, almost just as good as Zach Wheeler, and the Dodgers were underdogs. They lead the Phillies 2-1 in the top of the sixth. For the second time in the last couple of days, Max Muncy with a huge mammoth go-ahead home run. 421-foot bomb to straight dead away to dead center. Alec Boehm had an RBI single in the first, but the Dodgers lead the Phillies 2-1. We didn't focus more on that before that game began. Dodgers underdogs for the second straight night. That can't have happened more than one other time this year, right?
2: No, absolutely not. And that's on us, Pat. We should have had that one nailed down. Because as we learn, like Dodgers as underdogs, you're right. It does not happen all that often. Certainly not two nights in a row. And here the Dodgers are right now, up in this game. So yeah, that's on us for not taking that one.
0: Okay. And by the way, that pitcher's duel has been very good. We mentioned the two run producing plays, but Robleski, 5 innings, 1 earned, 5 strikeouts, Wheeler, 5 2/3, 2 earned, 7 strikeouts, both guys still in the game. So there's a good old fashioned pitching duel. Kate, we did wonder whether or not the Blue Jays were going to have a complete and utter free fall towards the end of this season. And tonight it is certainly continuing to trend in that direction. The Tampa Bay Rays jumped out to an 8-0 lead in the fifth inning before the Blue Jays finally got on the board, but it's 8-2 Tampa Bay going to the eighth inning. Kevin Gausman lasted just 3 1/3 innings, gave up 9 hits and 4 earned runs. Your guy Chandler Simpson, who you took in Let's Go Streaking, had a couple of knocks right away. And then you had a 3-run bomb. Here's another name that probably 90% of people don't know, Nick Fortes. I think he's the Rays' backup catcher. He hit a 3-run bomb. So it's not a matter of if, it's just a matter of who and when. And it feels like it's a different guy in that Rays lineup every single night. We know that it's Aranda and Diaz and Caminero that are the stars, but you ask yourself, the Rays, again, with a payroll that isn't very high and how they have the best record in the American League, this is how. And the Blue Jays, they just continue to be a disgrace, getting crushed again.
2: Pat, the only guy in the Rays lineup that doesn't have a hit is Taylor Walls right now. I mean, Williamson is 3, Simpson is 3. Everyone else has at least a hit. Caminero, we talked about him as someone who has hit well against Gausman. So, yeah, it's just been another night at the ballpark for the Rays. And I guess you could say the same about the Blue Jays, just not in a positive way.
0: Yeah. The Padres, they are another team that's been hanging around in mediocrity despite having a huge payroll and plenty of star power. But it's a lineup that just cannot hit. Well, they're hitting tonight. They lead the Braves 6-3. And they just got a big strikeout of Austin Riley to end the inning as Atlanta's trying for a comeback. But Padres up 6-3. I was torching Walker Buehler. He actually pitched really well tonight. 5 2/3, gave up 2 earned. I did see the Braves had the bases loaded in the bottom of the 6th, and they couldn't come through. But it's Manny Machado's night. He's already got 2 homers, both of them solo shots. Jackson Merrill's got a home run. Tatis has an RBI double. So, you know, it mystifies me how underwhelming the San Diego Padres have been. I feel like for the last, 5, 6, 7 years here, you know, and they had an owner that spent a ton of money, and then Peter Seidler, RIP, passed away a couple years ago. They still have a bunch of those massive contracts on the books, but for a Padres team that has spent so much money over the last couple of years, they made the NLCS back in 2022, missed the playoffs in 23, and they've gotten knocked out in the first round in each of the last 2 years. They look like they're closer to not being a playoff team than they are to being one. But, Kate, how much confidence you got in the San Diego Padres that they're going to be in the playoffs come the end of the season? They're 49-51.
2: I have very little. And if they do make the playoffs, I have very little that they even get out of the wild card or the first round, wherever they land. Like, you're right. This is a Padres team that payroll wise and talent wise and on paper, everything always looks great with them. And it never pans out. Like they're like the little brother to the Dodgers that just kind of never decides to join the party. They're always kind of crying over in the corner. I don't know. The Padres are just, it feels like they have so much potential every single year, and they fall short of expectations every single year.
0: You know, I knew their offense was bad. They're the worst offense in baseball. They are dead last in average in all of baseball, dead last in OPS, and third to last in runs scored. And ironically enough, the teams that are right around them, the Mariners, they're Are they in first place in the AL West right now? I feel like that division. Yeah, the Mariners are in first place in the AL West despite having the fourth fewest runs in baseball this year. The Guardians have the second fewest runs in all of baseball, and they're a half game back of the White Sox. And then the Blue Jays actually have scored the fewest runs in all of baseball, and we've actually talked about how pathetic they've been. But the Padres, third worst offense in terms of runs scored, and yet they're only 2 games under 500. They're 2.5 games back of a wild card. They win tonight, they'll be 2 games back because their pitching is that damn good. But you mentioned, we mentioned the star power, the names. How can you have that bad of an offense when you have Fernando Tatis, Jackson Merrill, Manny Machado, Xander Bogaerts, just to name a few? Well, it's because half those guys stink. Machado's barely hitting over the Mendoza line. Jackson Merrill's been very inconsistent and struck out a ton this year. But it is still very startling to me that that much talent on paper can't score freaking runs.
2: Well, also, Pat, you need both of those things in the playoffs. You need pitching and you need offense. And the Padres, they have the pitching most years, but the offense just, it has not been there. It doesn't kind of come along, or come around, rather. Those names, you're right. You'd think they'd be able to hit a little bit more, score a few more runs, but it has been a rough going in San Diego. We'll say Petco Park, great ballpark, great food there, though. If you've never been.
0: Oh, yeah.
2: Highly recommend.
0: And again, they play in maybe the most pitcher-friendly ballpark in all baseball, but still. It is a great ballpark, and they do have great food. I went to San Diego for the first time a couple of summers ago, caught a Padres game, and I remember Tatis grounded out, and he's basically walking down the first baseline, and I screamed at the top of my lungs, and I was like, yeah, nothing without the steroids, Ori, and a bunch of people were like gasped that I would say such a thing, and I was like, do you guys root for this guy? This cheater? Come on, he's cost you more games than anybody else over the last 3 years. But apparently, I don't know. Maybe just people in San Diego were nice, and I just decided to scream, and they didn't. I don't know. That took them by surprise. I don't know. Anyway, let's get you a couple more scores here. The Mets blanking the Brewers 3-0. Zach Thornton continues to be a revelation, one of the only bright spots on this Mets team this year. 5 shutout, and the former Met top prospect, the Sproat, Brandon Sproat, he gave up 2 runs across 4 2/3. It was a Jared Young home run and then a Carson Benj 2-run single. So one of the rare times the Brewers losing at home against the Mets. And then let's see, Rangers. We talked about the White Sox a ton earlier this show, how great they've been. The Rangers, not only is Kumar Rocker shutting them out, he's only given up one hit through 5 innings. And it's their heart of the order. Nimmo, 2-run home run. Berger, RBI double. Osuna, RBI single. And a Lopez, RBI single. Rangers lead the White Sox 5-0. And then finally, Kate, your Cubbies looking pretty good in Wrigleyville. Why don't you let us know what's going on with the Cubbies?
2: All right, let's take a little peek here. Well, Pete Carl Armstrong's continuing to do what he does. He's got 2 hits. Who else do we have here? Carson Kelly, Michael Bush. Didn't Combs have Nico Horner as his going streaking?
0: Nico Horner got a hit for Combs.
2: Yep. Hap's got a hit. So the bats are working today. And then Peterson on the mound. David Peterson. Nothing like, I don't think, I mean, I haven't been watching this game, but like, he's 4 2/3 inning, only giving up 2 hits. So strikeout wise, nothing crazy, only 2 strikeouts, but he's not, you know, not making any mistakes. So, pretty good afternoon overall for the Cubbies. Pretty good evening, rather.
0: I mean, that's what you brought David Peterson in to do, right? To be the Cy Young candidate that he has been. No, I'm kidding. I mean, the fact that he hasn't given up a run, I think this is probably the best start of the year for David Peterson, both across his time with the Mets and the Cubs. But, I mean, I feel like we counted out the Cubbies a couple of different times this year. They went on the 2 10-game winning streaks, and then they went on, what was it, a 12-game losing streak. Everybody in that rotation has been injured, and yet they are on the verge of going 13 games above 500. It's a shame that they're in the same division as the Brewers, because they would be in, well, they wouldn't be in first place in the NL East, but they are absolutely looking like a playoff team. Kate, I know Combs doesn't have a lot of confidence in Jed Hoyer to make some aggressive moves at the deadline. How confident are you in Jed Hoyer making a all-in type of trade at the deadline here in the next 2 weeks?
2: I'm with Combs. I'm not confident at all. Because there's been times in the past where he should have made major moves at the deadline, and the Cubs have had even better teams, and it just doesn't happen. So I don't think it's going to. And I mean, we've kind of counted them out of the playoffs, the season, different points in the year, but kind of for good reason. Like, you lose 12 games in a row and something is wrong. Like, that is a problem. I'm okay if you want to count a team out that's lost 12 straight games. They're kind of an up and down team. They go on these streaks of winning and losing and winning, and right now they're playing well. And their offense has been playing well, but if that kind of, you know, falls off for a couple games, it kind of snowballs for them. So, I don't know. The Cubs every single year, maybe it's just being in Chicago and like hearing the local radio and everyone talking about it, but everyone always wants the Cubs to make a big move at the deadline, an altering move, and it just doesn't, it just never really seems to happen.
0: Speaking of which, I was just smack-talking Fernando Tatis. I think he just hit a ball 500 feet. 474 feet. I'm not sure how it stayed in the stadium. That was one of the furthest hit balls I've ever seen. So there you go. Anyway, you know, his ears must have been tingling. He finally did something. He's having a pretty good year. Remember he didn't hit his first home run of the year, though, until like a month ago?
2: Really?
0: Yes. Yeah, Fernando Tatis has 7 home runs on the season. I can actually probably go back and find the exact date he hit his first home run, because he's been hitting a couple here recently. So let's see. He didn't have a home run in March. He didn't have a home run in April. He hit his first home run of the season on May 30th.
2: Wow.
0: That's 2 months into the season.
2: That's a long time. But he should have, that should have happened long before that.
0: Yeah. I mean, he just hit one again. That could count for 2 home runs. All right, 310-840-4910. We have got some phone calls that we will get to when we return. And plus, we will break down why Michigan AD Ward Manuel is finally stepping down, something that feels like it's been coming for a while, what it means for the school, what it means for the NCAA. We'll talk about that when we return. I'm Pat Boyle. She's Kate Constable. This is BetMGM Tonight here on Westwood One Sports.
1: It's a big week for NFL fans. Training camps are kicking off. The Panthers and Cardinals get things started tomorrow. Then it's the Pats, Seahawks, and Bucks on Friday, followed by the Rams and Niners on Saturday. The pigskin is flying, and we're here for it. Westwood One Sports.
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1: Welcome on back. 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I'm Pat Boyle. She's Kate Constable. The phone number to join the show, 310-840-4910. 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We will get to the news today or yesterday that Ward Manuel, the Michigan athletic director for over a decade, is finally stepping down, and why there was so much resistance, but why it ultimately had to happen. We'll talk about that in just a bit, but we've got some phone calls to get to here. Let's get to our guy Todd in Tampa next up on BetMGM Tonight, because we've been talking a lot of football. We are itching for the NFL season to begin. Talked a lot about the NFC South. Todd's next up on BetMGM Tonight. What's going on, Todd?
2: Man, let's get down to business. Let's talk business here. Let me go around the horn. Everybody can keep up in 60 seconds. Let me say something. First of all, my Tampa Bay Rays, you're rocking. You're as good as anybody. I predicted Rays and Dodgers in the World Series. Let's make a move for a great pitcher here before the break. That's all we need. Let me say this. And Taylor Wall is the best defensive shortstop in the game, by the way, if you look up the numbers. And so tremendous job by my team. Let's keep rocking. Let me say this about FIFA. Let me tell FIFA something. That was a disgrace. Well, I played soccer in college, started as a freshman, right wing. That was a joke. Now, I'm talking about the USA team was a joke, too. That goalie was terrible. Tim Howard, you should be picking our goalie every year, okay? Let me say this. That was a joke. And then for a guy to get kicked off the field and not get replaced, I knew that was going to happen. I knew y'all idiots wanted Spain to win. But now, you kick them off the field, but don't make them play without another player. Even targeting is a travesty. In football, we're trying to take your head off, okay? In the NFL, as a pro baller, Warren Sapp said, we're trying to hurt you out there, boy. We're trying to hurt you out there, okay? That's the bottom line. We're trying to send you to the sideline so you ain't getting back in the game, okay? Are you going to kick a guy off the field? Then put another guy on the team. We don't want to see Messi go down in the championship game to 11-10.
1: Todd, let me jump in real quick. So you don't like the rule of soccer that if somebody gets a red card, you have to play with 10 men. You think that person should be able to get substituted, just treat it like an ejection, much like in the NBA or any other sport?
2: Exactly. And you shouldn't go from no card. You should go automatically to a yellow and then. But we came to see the greatest players in the world. Your country is sending your 11 best and putting them on the field. I don't want to see some idiot referee blow a whistle and kick a guy off the field and he had a no card at all. And then you go and not only do you not give him a yellow, you give him a red and get off the field. And it's that you stole the championship from Messi because that game was going to overtime. Okay. And then Argentina would have won on penalty kicks. That's what would have happened. So it's a total disgrace. And then except for the United States.
1: God, hold on. But
3: can I jump
1: God,
3: in here, Todd?
1: Yeah,
3: can I jump
1: Kate,
3: in here,
1: get in
3: Pat?
1: There. Get after Todd. Kate.
3: Todd, are we watching the same game? Because Spain dominated Argentina in that game. Like, yeah, it was 0-0, but Argentina couldn't do anything.
2: You're exactly right. They dominate, but Argentina did what they had to do, which was, you know what it was? It was get it to overtime and get it to the penalty kicks where Messi and they could have won. They were outclassed. There's no doubt about it. Possession, all the stats are for losers. That's what that was. But to kick a guy off the field in the championship game, even targeting, the NFL doesn't say, okay, the safety, Ronnie Lott, you're out of the game, and now you got to play with 10, and then the other team plays with 11.
1: It's the rules of the sport. It's been the rules of the sport for the entirety of its existence. I mean, it's like hockey is not entirely dissimilar. Now, again, it's temporary when a team goes on a power play, but if a guy commits a penalty in hockey, he's off the ice. They have to play down a man for 2 minutes or sometimes 5 minutes if it's a major penalty. Do you want hockey to change the rules? That's always been the rules of soccer.
2: This is the only sport where they kick a guy off the field and it's 11 versus 10. And the NBA, you get thrown out of the game. They still let you put a guy in. NFL, you put a guy in.
4: 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Any publication, reproduction, retransmission, or other use of the descriptions or other accounts of this game without the express written consent of the Las Vegas Aviators is prohibited.
0: Las Vegas Aviators Baseball is on the air. Target is locked.
5: 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And now, let's go out to the ballpark. Here's 12-time Nevada Sportscaster of the Year, Russ Langer.
6: A very, very pleasant good evening to you. The boys are back in town. That's the Las Vegas Aviators here at Las Vegas Ballpark on a pleasant July evening. I'm Russ Langer, indeed, along with Matt Neverett. We'll be describing the action tonight. The Aviators will open up a six-game series here in just a few minutes with the San Diego Padres AAA affiliate. They are the El Paso Chihuahuas. Of course, tonight it's Copa de la Diversión, and the Aviators are playing as Reyes de Plata. You can hear the themed music in the background, and the Aviators are taking on El Paso. El Paso, of course, a team struggling mightily this year. They have a 42-53 overall record, and in the second half, they've lost 13 out of 20. The Aviators, on the other hand, 57-37, playoff bound after clinching the first half, and they are 13-8, one of the best records in the second half as well. So we'll get into the starting pitching and all that, but first of all, our pregame interview with the voice of the Chihuahuas, Mr. Tim Haggerty, who not only has been broadcasting for many years, has written a few books, and is a real interesting character in this league. We'll have that chat next right after this.
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6: Visiting with longtime El Paso Chihuahua broadcaster Tim Haggerty and longtime friend as well. Tim, welcome back to town, first of all. Obviously, an up and down year for the Chihuahuas, but what has stood out to you about this team to this point?
11: Well, it's been fun for us to see so many Chihuahuas really contributing for San Diego. San Diego's had their injuries, and guys like Jace Bowen, Samad Taylor, who the Aviators have not seen this year, but they're going up there and getting regular at-bats. J.P. Sears, who you know from the Athletics organization, is starting and pitching very well lately. So, yes, El Paso is below 500 early on in the second half here, 10th out of 10 teams, although certainly the half is young. But a lot of Chihuahuas have contributed to the Padres as they try to get back to the playoffs.
12: All right. And what about being around this team and being around the Padre organization, which has it's very distinguished in its own way?
11: It is. One of the Padres beat writers, Dennis Lynn, one day in one of his articles said, it's never boring covering the San Diego Padres, especially as we tape this in late summer and the trade deadline is coming. You know, San Diego is right around 500. They're not in one of the wild card spots, but they're within a couple of games. And people say, well, I wonder what the Padres will do at the deadline. But, I mean, when in doubt, their inclination has been to go trade and get everybody. So they are always one of the most active teams, off-season, in-season. And it's an interesting time to watch the Major League organization as well, because there are those former Chihuahuas, as we mentioned, but also so many players are coming from elsewhere, like Mason Miller, who I know you're familiar with, and what a season he's having, an all-star for the Padres.
12: Visiting with Tim Haggerty, the El Paso Chihuahuas broadcaster, on tonight's edition, Game 1 of a six-gamer. Aviators back home after the All-Star break and a three-game series in Round Rock as well. Tim, you've written a number of books. Is there a subject regarding baseball, or perhaps another subject that you have not tackled yet that you think you might want to go after at some point?
11: I have been curious someday to do a non-baseball book that might be good for our brains to think about other things, but I'm not sure what it would be. I do love baseball stories, so thanks for mentioning that. My previous book was 1001 Minor League Stories, and the book has illustrations. And I've thought about working on a Major League version of that, the great Major League stories that we've had over the years, make it a visual book as well. So that's one idea I've been slowly working on.
12: All right, and finally, tonight's starter, Sean Boyle. What can we expect from him?
11: Yeah, Sean Boyle was a minor league free agent. He had good statistics in the Yankees organization previously, trying to get to the majors for the first time now. He's one of an interesting couple of guys on El Paso's roster that they've purposefully been using both as a reliever and a starter. When he comes in the bullpen, he's throwing 4 or 5 innings at a time. The Padres want guys that when they go up can be both a starter and a reliever, because as you know, a lot of times a AAA starting pitcher goes to the majors and he's a reliever. San Diego wants these guys to be prepared for both. So Jackson Wolf is another who's scheduled to pitch here Wednesday. Sean Boyle, that's the case tonight. Earlier this year, Tristan McKenzie was in that case as well. But Boyle on the mound has a very good sweeper. When that's working well, he's had some really good starts.
12: Great to see you, Tim. Thanks for the time.
11: Thank you, Russ.
12: Tim Haggerty joining us, and Mr. Matt Neverett will be back right around the corner with the starting lineups coming up right after this.
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15: Aviators back at home tonight, hosting the El Paso Chihuahuas in a six-game series. Final homestand in the month of July. The season absolutely flying by in 2026. The Aviators at first-half champions come in 20 games over 500, and the El Paso Chihuahuas come in almost 10 games under 500 on the year, losers of 9 of their last 11 on the road. Both managers meeting at home plate right now, exchanging lineups that read as follows, with Drew Swift leading off for the Aviators at shortstop, Daryl Hernandez, the second baseman, batting second, Mike Stefanik in left field hitting third, with Brian Servin doing the catching and hitting fourth, Servin putting his 15-game hitting streak on the line over his two stints with the Aviators. Brian Lavastita, the first baseman tonight, hitting out of the five spot, with Chad Wallach doing the designated batting. He'll hit sixth with all three catchers on the roster in order in the lineup tonight. Jared Dickey, the only left-hand batter for Fran Reardon, will play in right field and bat seventh, with Brian Buelvas in center field hitting eighth, and Jack Winkler manning the hot corner at third, batting in the nine hole. Dustin Harris leads off in center field for the Chihuahuas, with Mason McCoy batting behind him playing short. Carlos Rodriguez, the left fielder, batting third, with Nick Solak, the DH, hitting fourth. Will Wagner, a left-hand batter out of the five spot, playing at third base defensively, with Marcos Castanon at the second baseman tonight, batting out of the six hole. Nick Prado, the first baseman, batting seventh. Blake Hunt has catching duties this evening for El Paso out of the eight hole, with the switch hitting right fielder Bryce Johnson batting at the bottom of the lineup. Johnson, the only switch hitter on either team's roster. It's the AAA debut for big right-hander Jake Garland tonight for the Aviators. And with AA Midland this year, he posted a 5-0 record and a 2.5 ERA, albeit in 19 relief appearances. This will be his first start at any level on the year. Big righty at 6'5", 236, opposed by another right-hander, although not quite as big. Sean Boyle, the New York native, goes for El Paso. He's 6'1", 205 pounds. You heard Tim Haggerty, our pregame guest, talk about it, the fact that he's been back and forth between the rotation and the bullpen. Boyle, overall, a 7-6 record and a 5.76 ERA. He has posted much, much better numbers as a relief pitcher, tonight making his eighth start and his 24th overall appearance. The right-hander out of New York gets it going against Jake Garland, the true Floridian. Copa de la Diversión going on tonight. We'll tell you all about it throughout the entirety of the broadcast. We'll step aside, be back with First Pitch between Las Vegas and El Paso right after this.
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0: Set for first pitch between the Aviators and the El Paso Chihuahuas. Copa de la Diversión tonight sees the Aviators playing as Los Reyes de Plata, the Silver Kings, befitting of the Silver State. Black uniforms with white and silver on the trim for the AAA debut for the big righty Jake Garland. Meanwhile, it's a new Copa identity for El Paso this year. The El Paso Marachines. We'll tell you all about the history and the uniforms throughout the broadcast. It's a powder blue top with black and red on the sleeves, Marachines across the front, in a cursive with a white and a red outline. Garland getting warmed up with Brian Servin as the Aviators return home tonight. They have a 25-20 record here at Las Vegas Ballpark. They'll try to add another win to that ledger in this one. Here to get us started on the play-by-play, it's Russ Langer.
1: And don't forget, don't miss those green chili Marachinos. Those are just the best, absolutely the best. All right, Jake Thomas Garland on the mound for the Aviators. His first ever AAA appearance. He'd been in the bullpen first at Class A Lansing this year. And then, eight appearances there, he pitched pretty well. 1-2 with a save and an ERA in the low threes, and got moved up to AA Midland. While with the Rockhounds, he made 20 appearances, covering just 30 1/3 innings. So realistically, they're hoping to get, at the most, I would think, 3 innings out of Garland. They may cap him at 2, but this is definitely a bullpen night. But while he was with Midland, 5-0, 2.67 ERA, only 6 walks and 24 strikeouts in 30 1/3 innings with 29 hits. Born in Jupiter, Florida, went to the University of Miami, and the A's drafted him in 2022. In fact, it's almost the 4-year anniversary, July 24th of 2022. So, here we go. Garland going up against El Paso. And again, a bullpen day for sure.
2: All right, Dustin Harris climbs in. First pitch, fastball at 92, swung on, foul back, strike one. 0-1 on Dustin Harris. Dustin Harris is 6'2", 185. He is 27 years old, born in Tampa. Went to St. Petersburg College. There's a bounding ball to second. Hernandez on the job, picks it up and throws, and gets him by half a step. Dustin Harris, originally drafted by the A's, has moved around quite a bit. And now with El Paso, rolls out 4-3, one out, batter Mason McCoy, and the Valley Health System defensive setup. For the Aviators, Brian Labastide at first, Daryl Hernandez at second, Drew Swift at short, Jack Winkler's at third. Michael Stefanik in left, Brian Buelvas in center, around and right, Jared Dickey, Brian Servin catching for Jake Garland. The pitch, fastball for a strike at 91, 0-1 on Mason McCoy. Mason McCoy, a veteran to be sure, hitting 278, 8 homers, 48 batted, and 20 steals. Swing and a miss, and a count quickly 0-2. McCoy's been with a number of organizations, and a handy guy. He's a guy who can move around the infield, and handy with the bat, and also can steal your base, 20 out of 24 in steals. There's a pop fly on the right side. Easy play for Labastide, and foul ground. Makes the catch on the far end of the coaching box. 2 quick outs. And the batter, Carlos Rodriguez. Plate umpire tonight is Ben Phillips. First base up, Austin Snow. Over third is Travis Brewer. Though Garland was chosen by the A's in the 17th round in 2022. And then was with the Stockton Ports. 2.78 ERA. And he's always thrown the ball over the plate. He's never had any kind of extended control trouble. Fastballs outside, ball one to Rodriguez. That's what the numbers would tell us. Rodriguez, 298, 3 homers and 49 batted in. And the pitch to him misses, and it's 2-0 now. Carlos Rodriguez. Rodriguez is from Valencia, Venezuela. He's with the Braves organization last year, AAA Gwinnett. And he takes a little high, and it's quickly 3-0.
0: You mentioned the lack of walks for Garland in his pro career. 109 walks in 346 innings. That's a really good ratio, especially out of the pen.
2: And he throws a strike. And it's 3 balls and a strike on the left-handed hitting Rodriguez. 4 lefties in the lineup for El Paso, plus switch hitting Bryce Johnson, who's batting in the ninth slot. 3-1 on the way, and that one is ball 4. So we talk about walks, and he promptly walks Rodriguez. With 2 outs, and the batter is Nick Solak. So the day off yesterday, and the Aviators, of course, losing 2 out of 3 to the Sacramento River Cats. But El Paso's has had a down year overall. Yeah, they play their home games in a hitter's park, but the hitting has been spotty. The pitching numbers have not been great. There's a slow ground ball foul outside third, strike 1-0-1 on a fastball to Nick Solak. And lately, the defense has not been very good either.
0: Yeah, I mean, it's just been a downturn for them, especially in the second half. Their 7-13 record since the half started is the worst. They've lost 9 of their last 11 on the road, and the offense has really struggled. You mentioned the

0: Hey, dude, your face is telling me that you broke up with your girl again.
1: Yeah, it's over.
0: Ah, I actually liked her.
1: Forget her. Plus, I bought her this expensive gold necklace, and now I'm just stuck with it.
0: What do you mean, stuck? Gold is like 5 times more valuable than a year ago. Just take it to Michael Lehman and Jewelers in the Fashion Show Mall. 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
2: 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A nice first triple-A inning for Jake Garland. 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And at the end of half an inning of play, El Paso nothing, Las Vegas against Sean Boyle. Coming up.
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2: Russ Langer here, along with Mr. Matt Neverett. Indeed. Anytime you go boating, folks, anytime you go out on the water, please remember to wear your life preserver. Wear that life jacket every time you go boating. For your own safety, that comes from the Nevada Department of Wildlife. Drew Swift leads it off, bottom of the first, no score, and Boyle's first pitch fastball inside at 90, ball one. One ball and no strikes to count. Sean Boyle, 6'1", 205. He'll be 30 in October from Selden, New York, which is by Brookhaven in Suffolk County. The pitch is a high pop fly, shallow right toward the line. Johnson, the right fielder, and the first baseman, Nick Prado, makes the catch to the far end of the Ted Weems rolled-up tarpaulin. Nice play. One out. Valley Health System has the El Paso defense for you. If you're watching on TV, you can see nice play by Prado going over there to make that play with a couple of feet to spare. Nick Prado at first. Marcus Castagnon, the second baseman. Mason McCoy at short. Will Wagner at third. Carlos Rodriguez in left. Dustin Harris in center. Bryce Johnson around and right. Blake Hunt catching for Sean Boyle. Fastball foul back. Strike 1-1-1 on Darryl Hernandez. Hernandez 272. A home run. 11 batted in. In that Round Rock series, he had 4 hits and 13 tries. One out, nobody on, bottom of the first, no score. Boyle set, and here he comes. That's just outside, 1-1. Boyle, looking at his numbers, this is his 24th appearance, his 8th start. 7-6, 5.76 ERA, 70 in the third innings, 81 hits. He's given up 9 home runs. Breaking ball is inside at 77, 2-1 now. He has hit 8 batters, which is a team high. Walk 20, struck out 57, and in the aggregate, the league is hitting 285 against him. The 2-1 to Hernandez. Foul away. 2-2 on Darryl Hernandez. Michael Stefanik waits on deck. 2-2. Boyle most recently pitched in Oklahoma City right before the All-Star break. That was 9 days ago. And he took the loss, but his team didn't score for him. He lost 8-0. He went 6, allowed 4 runs, earned 8 hits. With no walks, here's the pitch on the way. That's inside, ball 3. 3-2 is the count. The thing of it is, though, those are the kind of numbers that are going to keep your team in most games.

0: but not when you get shut out. 3-2 on Hernandez. And Boyle rocks, kicks, and here comes a 3-2. Chopper down the third baseline, foul. Grabbed there by Will Wagner. Eric Martin's coaching there. Down at first, Kevin Kuzmanoff. Boyle was drafted by the Yankees in 2018 in the 25th round out of Dallas Baptist University. Padres signed him as a free agent this past November after he had 7 years in the Yankee organization. 3-2. Hernandez takes it a little up and in. Ball four. Breaking ball. Tried the breaking ball. One out walk brings up Michael Stefanik now. Boyle did an, when he was in the Yankee organization, interview with a publication called Fireside Yankees. And he said, I've worked hard to increase my velocity, but I'm really a guy who's going to keep hitters off balance. Not going to overpower anybody. Make them swing at my best pitch. Change speeds and try to keep guys off balance. Breaking ball misses for ball one to Stefanik. Michael Stefanik, 279. Four homers, 44 batted in. However, that pitch has been challenged, and it's a strike. Call is overturned. Our first challenge. One strike on Stefanik. No score, bottom of the first. Hernandez at first. Brian Servin is on deck. Boyle's last win was his last game at home, July 5th, when he beat Sacramento with five good innings. Allowed two runs earned on seven hits. Fastball is inside, 1-1. Struck out seven, which was a season high for him in a single game. And did not issue a walk. He has not issued a walk in any of his last three starts until he just walked Hernandez. There's a looper in the right. That's going to plop in there for a hit. Hernandez will stop at second as Bryce Johnson scoops it up. Aviators have their first hit. Soft looper to right by Stefanik.
1: And we've got two control-oriented pitchers tonight. Let's just say it like it is. Boyle and Garland, two bullpen arms trying to stick in a rotation. So there's going to be a lot of strengths to swing at. And that helps a guy like Stefanik, who's got one of the lowest swing and miss rates in all of baseball, major or minor leagues. He is a bat-to-ball specialist and sets the table here for the meat of the order.
0: All right. And here's Brian Servin, who carries a 15-game hitting streak into this game. The pitch. That one just missed low, ball one, 1-0. Boyle was talking about the time he was with the Yankees throwing batting practice at spring training in Tampa. Servin takes inside 2-0. And Aaron Judge came up to him and gave him words of encouragement. And Boyle said, I've seen him the past couple of years at the spring training facility. He's always gone out of his way to say hi. I've never made the roster, never made the big leagues, but the captain of the Yankees, Aaron Judge, going out of his way to make me feel comfortable. It's a good feeling. Drive in a shallow right center, and that one's going to be caught by Bryce Johnson on the run. Look, ball was falling in, and Johnson, who runs very well, showing good range to get there. Two down.
1: And there's not a lot of wind tonight. If there is, it's blowing in slightly from right field. 98 degrees at time of first pitch. It's pretty muggy as well, so there's not going to be necessarily those jet streams that we're used to. At least one would assume. You never know here at Las Vegas Ballpark.
0: Boyle, who missed most of 2023 after having Tommy John surgery, now faces Lavastida. Brian takes a strike on the outside corner. Breaking ball, 0-1. Lavastida, 237. The native Floridian with four homers and 37 batted in. Hernandez at second, Stefanik at first, two down in the bottom of the first inning. Sean Boyle set, a look at the runners, and the 0-1. Breaking ball, that one frisbees in for a strike, and it's 0-2.
1: With that low arm slot, a guy like Boyle actually gets a lot of extra whip on that sweeping slider, a foot of vertical, or excuse me, horizontal break on that last pitch.
0: Hernandez leads off second, Stefanik off first, outfield straight away. Wind swirling around. The 0-2 to Lavastida. He's seen two breaking balls, and now he reaches out on another breaking ball and fouls it off to the right and spoils that one. 0-2. For Boyle, making his first career start against Las Vegas. Again, 7 years in the Yankee chain, first year in the Padre organization. Here's the 0-2 to Lavastida. Bryant hits a ground ball foul outside third. Another off-speed pitch. He's getting a steady diet of those. 0-2 to count remains. Last year, Boyle was with the Yankees AAA team in Scranton-Wilkes-Barre. As a starter, 9-9, a 4.61 ERA. Led the team with just under 135 innings. And the 0-2. And yet another off-speed breaking ball fouled off to the right. That one came in at 77. I think that's five straight breaking balls in this at-bat. 0-2 to Lavastida. In the Round Rock series, Lavastida was 2-for-9, but he did drive in four runs while he was there in those three games. Here's the 0-2 now with two on and two out. Boyle with a new ball. Looks back at Hernandez, comes to his hitter, and there's the first fastball the at-bat. It's in on his knuckles at 91, ball one, 1-2. Hernandez off second, Stefanik off first at the ready with two outs. The pitch is a bounding ball fouled outside there, another breaking ball, 1-2. Boyle's best stretch this year was from mid-May to late June. In 12 appearances, most of them in relief, he was 4-0 with an ERA under 2. 1-2. Lavastida back in. Right-handed batter. Slightly open stance. The stretch again by Boyle. And another 1-2. There's a slow ground ball to the left of second base. Backhanded by Castagnon. And the ball ends up with the... Now the bases are loaded. The Aviators. Castagnon went to his right to get that bounding ball by Lavastida, and then he cocked his arm and realized, you know, Lavastida, we've talked about it all year, runs well, not only for a catcher, but runs well, period. That's an infield hit, and the bases are loaded.
1: There was a little bit of a cross-up as well. It was on the third base side of the second base bag, so typically you would assume that that's the shortstop's ball, but Castagnon was shaded up the middle. He had all his momentum getting around the ball, and McCoy kind of cut in front of him at the last second. I think Castagnon had to avoid a collision, and he almost had that second thought to throw over to the bag at first.
0: All right, here's Chad Wallach, the DH. Chad at 253, two homers, a dozen batted in. Bottom of the first, no score. Wallach takes a strike over the outside, 0-1. Throwing that breaking ball a lot now. Chad played in just one game in Round Rock, was 1-for-4. But as he's had a little bit more of an opportunity to play, he's produced more. He's hit safely in 10 of his last 12 games, the 0-1. And that fastball is inside at 89, 1-1. Well, Boyle piling up the pitches here with a walk, a single, and an infield hit. The 1-1 pitch. Wallach is hit. He tried to check his swing, and he is shaking his right hand around, and that'll force a run in. Well, Wallach gets an RBI the hard way. Hernandez scores. Stefanik to third. Lavastida to second. It's 1-0 Aviators. Got him on the forearm. Now, El Paso's pitching coach, Scott Mitchell, goes out to visit with Boyle here. So Hernandez scores the run, and it's 1-0. Stefanik now perched at third, and Lavastida, we use the term seeing eye single a lot, but that was a true seeing eye single there. And now, here's Dickey. Talked a lot about pitchers like Wander Suero putting up much different numbers at home versus the road. Boyle's in that category, too. His ERA at home is approaching 8. His ERA on the road is 3.72 in roughly the same number of innings. Ground ball down the third baseline. Tough play for Wagner. He backhands and has no play. It's an infield hit for Dickey. Stefanik scores. It's 2-0 Aviators. The Aviators have really not hit any out of the infield, but they got two runs.
1: Hey, hit it where they ain't, as they used to say, and that thing was a literal cap shot off the end of the bat with tons of English moving towards the corner. Smart play by Wagner to keep it in the back pocket. He had no out anywhere, and although it's a little dink of a base hit, They'll say that's a line drive in the scorecard as Dickey earns his 34th RBI as an Aviator.
0: Now, Brian Buelvas batting eighth in the order stands in with the bases loaded, two outs. 2-0 Aviators, bottom of the first. Fastball is inside, ball one. 1-0. Buelvas at 248. Five homers and 29 batted in. Boyle out of a stretch. Aviators occupy all the bases. Swing and a miss. Breaking ball. One ball and one strike to count.
1: And Buelvas had a bomb of a two-run home run on Sunday and a 5-4 loss against Round Rock. A ball that got out of that yard in a hurry, and as you know, that is not a hitter-friendly environment.
0: No, not at all. The 1-1 pitch, breaking ball for ball two. 2-1 the count. Brian Buelvas out of Columbia. Lavastide is at third. Wallach is at second. Dickey's at first. Boyle's 2-1 pitch to Brian Buelvas. Swinging a foul straight back at night. He tried to launch that thing. 2-2. Lavastida off the bag at third. Wallach away from second. Dickey off first. Here's the 2-2 to Buelvas. Check swing, breaking ball in there. Strike three call at 77 miles an hour. So he stayed with the breaking ball, and he got Buelvas. And the Aviators don't hit anything hard, but they come up with two runs on three hits. No errors and three left. And at the end of one, Las Vegas 2, El Paso nothing.
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0: All right, welcome back. Russ Langer here with Matt Neverett, and we are in the second inning. Las Vegas leading 2-0, and the pitch from Garland up and away, ball one. Big, big Jake Garland. 6'5", 236. He'll be 26 in September. Left-handed hitting Will Wagner leads it off for El Paso and takes it in for a strike at 89. One ball and one strike on the left-handed swinging Will Wagner. 241 his average. Four home runs, 17 batted in. Breaking ball falls in there for a strike. Good pitch at 77, right in there at the knees. 1-2 on Will Wagner. And he gets a fastball now and fouls it back. The count advances to one ball and two strikes. Will Wagner picked up by the Padres in a trade with Toronto a year ago, July of last year, for catcher Brandon Valenzuela. And now it's a two-ball, two-strike count on Wagner. So Wagner waiting, leading it off. Third baseman batting left-handed. And the pitch on the way. That one way inside. Ball three. 3-2 to count Marcus Castagnon on deck. And then Nick Prato after that. We're in the top of the second. The Aviators have the early 2-0 lead here. Game one of a six-game series. Ground ball is going to roll in the right field for a base hit. He got an off-speed pitch and pulled it right between Lavastide and Hernandez. That's the first hit off of Garland. And it brings up Marcus Castagnon. Castagnon, right-handed hitting second baseman coming up now. Castagnon attended UC Santa Barbara, and the Padres drafted him in the 12th round in the 2021 draft. He's from San Bernardino. Strike on the outside corner. Good fastball at 90. It's 0-1. Right-handed hitting second baseman Marcos Castagnon. He leads El Paso with 13 home runs. Tied for 8th in the league with that number. His average, 279. He's knocked in 47. Wagner at first, held on there by Brian Lavastida. Garland out of a stretch in the pitch. There's a one-hopper knocked down by Lavastida, who gets up and steps on the bag to retire Castagnon as Wagner takes second. Good effort by Lavastida to knock down that pretty hard-hit ball, and there's one out.
1: And he nearly got that one in the air as well. Good job, just more so falling and knocking it down like a goaltender. Now that the World Cup's over, maybe Lavastida looking for a moonlight gig as a soccer goalie.
0: Telling you. Nice job. And with one out, here's Prado. I guess if you're a catcher, all those balls you dig out of the dirt pay off. Here's Prado, left-handed hitting first baseman, batting seventh, the pitch. Just outside ball one, 1-0. Prado, 242. Eight homers and 33 batted in. First round draft pick. He's from Huntington Beach, California. Garland looks back at Wagner. And a pitch down low. Two balls and no strikes on Nick Prado. Prado was drafted in the first round by Kansas City, the 14th overall pick out of Huntington Beach High School back in 2017. Signed with the Padres about a month ago. Pitch misses. It's 3-0 to him now. 242 is average. Eight homers and 33 batted in. Prado was with Round Rock prior to joining the El Paso team. So the pitch to him is ball four. Close pitch. But it's ball four. So two on, one on. The batter is the catcher, Blake Hunt.
1: And again, like we've highlighted, the walks really have not been an issue in the career of Jake Garland. This year with AA Midland or Lansing, he had never walked more than two in a game. So this matches his season high. Granted, you got to keep in mind, this is his first start of the year at any level. He had predominantly started before 2026, though.
0: If the name rings a bell, Hunt was with the Tacoma Rainiers last year. And the pitch, he checked his swing, and apparently the ball hit the bat. It's a strike. He dropped the bat. Ball, I guess, came close to hitting him. We see on the replay, it hit the bat. Strike one. Hunt hitting 279. Four homers and 14 batted in. Padres drafted him back in 2017 out of Mater Dei High School from Costa Mesa, California. Infield looking for two. Wagner at second, Prado at first. Pitch, foul back. Fastball at 92. And the count is 0-2 now. Blake Hunt spent four seasons in the Padre organization. And then after that, he made stints with Tampa, Seattle, and Baltimore. Part of the trade with Tampa in 2020 that sent Blake Snell to San Diego. Pitch outside, 1-2. He was going to go to Pepperdine, but then the Padres drafted him in 2017, and that was that.
1: I could think of worse places to play your college ball.
0: Oh, what a campus.
1: I love it.
0: Beautiful. Talking the western part of the U.S., I don't know if there's a prettier campus. Here's the 1-2 on the way. There's a ball hit back to Garland, who throws to second off the glove of Hernandez into center field. So Wagner scores, Prado to third, and the Aviators, who had a double play, get nothing. And it's a throwing error on Garland. Garland's throw was way to the first base side of the bag. And Hernandez got a glove on it but couldn't hang on. It's an error on Garland. And now it's 2-1 in favor of the Aviators in the top of the second inning. So Wagner scores on the error. Prado's at third. And instead of the inning being over, you got a run in. Runners at the corners, one out. And here's Johnson. Johnson takes a strike and it's 0-1. Former Sacramento Rivercat Bryce Johnson. 2-22. No homers and seven batted in. He's had a lot of time in the pros. He's had a full decade as a pro. Fastball low, 1-1. Johnson's dad, Darryl, first recognized the switch hitting potential that Bryce had when he was golfing, of all things. Here's the 1-1. There's a big bounce at a first, foul ball. Glove there by Labastida. 1-2. Interesting on Johnson. Anytime you have a switch hitter, you wonder about the splits. Johnson, even though he gets a lot more at bats as a lefty, has been helpless. He's hitting 109 against righties. 5-46. Against lefties, whole different story. 423. Here's the 1-2. A soft drive in a right. That's going to plop in there for a hit and tie up the game. Prado scores. Hunt stops at second. Dickey fires it back in. And the game is tied at 2. A nice, polite single to right by Johnson. And the batter leadoff man, Dustin Harris.
1: So there's your sixth hit of the year from the left side, at least with El Paso. And you bring those numbers up, they matter for sure, especially when the difference in on-base percentage, lefty versus righty, is even greater. It's over 240 points of difference between his righty and lefty OBP.
0: Now here comes Paul Abbott. The Aviators look like they're getting busy in the bullpen now. Right-hander is throwing.
1: Yeah, that's Andrew Bash, and it's easy to tell for him from a distance because he's got that bright kind of aqua blue glove that he had from when he was in the Twins organization. And Bash came out of the bullpen first when he last appeared in the game on Friday as well, so they really like this role for him as he settles in.
0: The batter is Dustin Harris, who opened the game innocently with a ground ball to second. And again, as I mentioned earlier, the A's drafted him back in 2019 in the 11th round, but he spent parts of the last 3 years in the big leagues with Texas, the White Sox, the Astros. He began this year in the White Sox organization at AAA Charlotte. He was designated for assignment on April 15th. He takes ball one. The Astros claimed him off waivers 3 days later, and then they DFA'd him on May 5th. So he was outrighted to Sugar Land and elected free agency, signed back with the White Sox, and went to AAA Charlotte and was released on July 2nd. Pitch misses, is 2-0 now, so Harris has been all over the place. It was Charlotte this year, he hit 312. Six homers and 26 batted in. He also has time with Round Rock, so he knows the league. There's a drive to right center. That's going to fall in for a base hit. Buelvas gets it back in. They'll go station to station with Hunt, the catcher, running, so he'll stop at third. Johnson to second, and Harris, a fly ball single to right center. And that'll load the bases. Still just one out, and the batter, Mason McCoy. So Garland just really paying the price with a throwing error, and the ball hit back to him by Hunt. Here's McCoy, who fouled out to first baseman Labastida his first time up. Strike, good pitch at the knees on the outside at 91, 0-1. tie. Top of the second inning. McCoy fouls one off. Fastball, it's 0-2 now. McCoy spent first 4 years of his career in the Orioles organization. Got to AAA Norfolk in 2021. Been with the Orioles, Mariners, Jays, Blue Jays. Padres signed him as a free agent. The 0-2 goes for a low fastball, fouls that one off, 0-2. 2-2 score, top of the second. And, of course, the Aviators would love to see Garland get out of this and at least finish this inning. First baseman Lavastida is in tight. He'll come home if the ball is hit to him. Everybody else at double play depth. The 0-2. That's too low. Fastball, 1-2 now. McCoy made his big league debut for Toronto 5 years ago. And has been well-traveled. Swing and a miss. Got him with a fastball. Big strikeout for Garland. His first at the AAA level. Bases loaded, two outs. And the batter now, Carlos Rodriguez, who walked in the first inning. Dangerous left-handed batter. In fact, with men in scoring position, Rodriguez hitting a cool 395. Garland out of a stretch. El Paso with the bases loaded. Pitch comes in low. Ball one. 1-0. Rodriguez, 298. Three homers, 49 batted in. Outfield playing him the opposite way. Infield playing him to pole. Here's the 1-0. Swing and a miss. Ball gets away from Servin, though, and coming in to score is Hunt. It's now 3-2 El Paso. We'll see how they score that. To pass ball, charged to Servin. Looked like a very catchable pitch. And that pass ball will give El Paso the lead. Hunt scores. Johnson to third. Harris to second. It's 1-1. Again, you know, Servin and Garland working together for the first time. Ground ball to first. Right there to grab it is Lavastida. He steps on the bag, and that's the inning. But the Aviators make a costly error. And it comes back to bite them. Three runs score on three hits. One error, two left. And at the end of an inning and a half, it is now El Paso 3 and the Aviators 2.
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0: Alrighty. Bottom of the second, Russ Langer here with Matt Neverett at Las Vegas Ballpark, 3-2 El Paso. 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Jack Winkler leads off the Vegas second. Takes a fastball near the inside corner for a strike. It's 0-1. Winkler batting ninth and hitting 181 if you add up everything. That's Las Vegas plus Sugarland, five home runs. He checks his swing, takes a breaking ball for a strike, 0-2. So the Aviators get two in the first. El Paso answers with three in the second. Likely that's it for Jake Garland. Winkler 1-for-8 in the Round Rock series with Drew Swift, the leadoff man on deck. There's a chopper fouled outside third. 0-2 on Jack Winkler. So Swift next, then Darryl Hernaez in the bottom of the second inning.
1: This may be more for our TV audience than MILB TV and the Valley Sports Live app, but watch this hitch in the middle of the full windup for Boyle. He'll kind of step, stop, pause, and then deal.
0: Pitch hits him. Got him with an 0-2 fastball at 90 miles an hour. Winkler was turning his back on it, but the ball found him. Replay. Got him in the upper part of the left arm. So that's the second batter that Boyle has hit. He hit Wallach in the first, which forced in a run. And now here's Swift. Fouled out to first in the first. 3-2 El Paso in the bottom of the second inning. The pitch. That's inside ball one by the ribcage. 1-0.
1: And with two hit batters tonight, that's now 10 on the year and just about 72 innings for Boyle. It doesn't sound like a lot, but that's a pretty high clip. Leads the team.
0: And Swift, he didn't get hit by anything until the last homestand. When he got a hit by pitch by Tacoma Rainier, he hadn't been hit yet. The pitch is strike 1-1. And in Round Rock, he got hit twice.
1: Yeah. Yeah, one of them was a glancing blow literally off the very edge of that elbow guard that kind of sent it flying. The other one got him in the ribs. That one was legit.
0: Yeah, legit's one word for it.
1: Yeah, true.
0: Throw to first and back in there is Winkler. Winkler's got good wheels. 1-1.
1: Maybe painful's a better synonym.
0: Ribcage, yeah, I would say so. Winkler has a pretty good lead over there, held on by Prado. The stretch. And Boyle's 1-1. There goes Winkler. There's a little dunker out towards second. It bounces once, picked up by Castagnon, who throws him out. And Winkler goes to second. Winkler had to hesitate because if that ball's caught in the air, he's going to get doubled off. One out.

0: All right, here's Hernandez. Darrell walked and scored in the first inning. The Aviators trail 3-2 in the bottom of the second. Russ Langer and Matt Neverett here. Breezy evening. Here's the pitch. It's outside, ball one to Hernandez. One ball to no strikes. It looks very much like Andrew Bash will come in and pitch the third. He's usually good for a couple of innings, sometimes more. Here's the 1-0. Breaking ball inside, ball two, 2-0. Hernandez up with Michael Stefanik on deck. We'll have the Ted Wiens trivia question a bit later on. We'll have the Coast to Coast fitness scores also as we go full throttle in the major leagues. Second half of the season. Pitch is a strike, 2-1, all kinds of trade rumors.
1: Oh, yeah. A lot of contract talks. I'm always leery, though, about the, you know, contracts that are supposedly turned down this time of year. I think the agents, I know the agents have a lot to do with that, of leaking that info.
0: There's a high foul off to the right, play. 2-2. And, you know, some teams get off to a good start. It turns out to be fool's gold. Other teams start off badly and get high. You have to evaluate. What do you want to do at the deadline? I mean, the Red Sox, I was just there in Boston last week and got to a Red Sox game. It was an amazing atmosphere. But there's a team that's suddenly hot. Do they really want to start selling people now? Fly ball to shallow center field. Harris on the dead run. Harris makes the catch on the run. Two outs. Good play by Harris. He had a long way to go. And the batter, Michael Stefanik. And so every team has to evaluate and make their decisions based on contracts and where they are in the standings and how they feel about making things exciting for the fan base.
1: And for the Parent Athletics, their situation has certainly changed over the last couple of weeks. They were, you know, right there in the division, and a recent slide sees them potentially selling at the deadline, but who knows?
0: There's the pitch. That's in for a strike, 0-1. I mean, you know, in Boston, you heard about the, and it's not just there. I mean, a lot of places you tune in here and there on the internet, and the name that keeps coming up is Shea Langeliers.
1: Yep.
0: All over the place.
1: For good reason.
0: Yeah. Here's the 0-1. Driven in the air to left. Rodriguez backing up, but he has a play, makes the catch, and that's the inning. So, in the second, the Aviators, no runs, no hits, no errors. They leave Winkler at second, and at the end of two, El Paso 3, the Aviators 2.
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0: Remember when this kind of music was popular?
1: I do.
0: All right, after two, a 3-2 lead for the visiting El Paso Chihuahuas. We head for the third inning now. And Andrew Bass, as expected, takes over on the mound for Las Vegas. And here for the third is Matt.
2: The former Blue Jays farmhand takes over on the mound, ready to face off against the middle third of this visiting Chihuahuas lineup. And the first pitch hits Nick Solak in the upper part of the arm. And Solak's going to take first base the hard way on the first pitch thrown by Andrew Bash. Our TV audience gets the look, and that pitch got him in the upper part of the shoulder. Two Aviators have been hit by pitches tonight, but in a one-run game, first couple of innings of a series, you don't assume that there's any hostility going on, but Bash hits a batter on the first pitch he throws, and it brings up Will Wagner from the left side. Wagner with a base hit and a run scored back in the second inning. Bash sets and delivers. Wagner squares to bunt, drops one down in front of the dish. Bash off the mound of field. He slings one over to first in time. Score that one a sacrifice, 1-3. As Solak advances from first to second as a very important insurance run. 3-2 El Paso with the runner on second and one out for Marcos Castagnon. Grounded out sharply to Brian Lavastida back in the second inning and his only other at bat. So Bash comes in relief of starter Jake Garland, who in his AAA debut went two innings. He was charged for three runs, two of which were earned on three hits and three walks. Begging your pardon, one of those runs was earned. A throwing error made the two runs, two of the three unearned in the inning. First pitch swung on and fouled away by Castagnon, 0-1. So for Garland, two innings, three hits, three runs, one earned, two walks, one strikeout, 47 pitches, 28 strikes, and he'll leave on the hook for the loss as it stands in his AAA debut. So he'll give way to Bash, who was added to the Aviators roster on June the 19th. Out of the stretch, the right-hander with that bright blue glove sets, and here's the pitch. Foul back to the screen, and it's nothing and two to Castagnon. Bash started the year with St. Paul, pitched against the Aviators here at Las Vegas Ballpark when the Saints came at the end of the month of May. Since being added to the Aviators fold, he is without a decision either way, and ERA just south of 5. Making his 10th appearance of the year tonight for Las Vegas. Off a second is Solak. Hernandez keeps an eye on him. Here comes the 0-2 from Andrew Bash. Swing and a miss. Strike three. That slider fading off the outside. Left Castagnon no chance. That's the second strikeout of the game for the Aviators pitching staff. And Bash earns a big timeout, number two in the third.
0: Very well executed two-strike pitch. Veering down and away. Little too tempting to take it.
2: A great strikeout to walk ratio, by the way, for Bash. 15 Ks to 3 walks in 13 innings on the nose. So with a runner on second and two down, here's Nick Prado, another left-hander in the lineup. First pitch from Bash, up and away, ball one on a fastball. Talked about the lineup composition earlier on for the Chihuahuas, but it literally goes lefty-righty, lefty-righty the whole way down until you get to Bryce Johnson at the bottom of the order. Switch hitter hitting ninth. Prado took a walk back in the second from Jake Garland in his last plate appearance. And on 1-0 here, he takes a fading breaking ball for a strike. Backdoor sweeper, and it's 1-1. So Garland was always slated to go about 2-3 innings in this start. His first of the year at any level. Now the question becomes, how long do you go for with Andrew Bash? Known as many as 2 1/3 innings as an Aviator. Here comes the 1-1 pitch, and it's outside again on a fastball. And the count goes 2-1. Prado coming in, hitting .247 on the campaign. 3 home runs and 16 batted in. Now it's up to Drew Swift at short to keep an eye on the base runner with the lefty in the box. And Prado will take a strike, another slider. It's been back and forth this at bat. Fastball for a ball, slider for a strike, and then the repeat. Bash one pitch away from retiring the side and four batters. Both teams with three hits. El Paso outscoring Las Vegas 3-2. And on 2-2, the kick and the pitch from Bash. Swung on, line to the left side, snagged in midair by Drew Swift on the backhand. That thing was a rocket at 100-plus off the bat. Drew Swift able to nab it for out number three. No runs for El Paso here in the third. No hits with no errors and one man left on. After 2.5 innings at Las Vegas Ballpark, it's the Chihuahuas 3, the Aviators 2.
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0: enough Elvis.
1: Bottom of the third, 3-2 El Paso. Rush Langer here with Matt Neverett, and Matt's got your bottom of the third. The
2: Aviators do up, trailing by a run, as Brian Servin bats for a second time against starter Sean Boyle. Right-hander from his three-quarters arm slot, slips a slider in through the front door for a called strike on the inside, and we're underway. Servin, a fly-out victim, popped one up to right field in his last time up. But he's riding a really long on-base streak and a hitting streak to be envied as he takes inside here. Count goes even at one. Servin coming in, and this is with two stints up and down to the A's and back and mixed in, but has a base hit in 15 games in a row. He's reached base in 20 consecutive AAA games. Checks the swing here, a fastball rung up for strike two. Servin with 3-for-8 in the series in Round Rock, played two of the games. Again, all three Aviator catchers on the roster in the lineup. Not only that, but in order tonight. Brian Lavastida at first base tonight on deck. Chad Wallach, the DH, in the hold to lead off the third. Here's the wind, the pause, and the 1-2. Just down and outside, 2-2 the count. I mean, the delivery for Boyle, a little bit unorthodox, and the windup even more so. He's got that hitch like we mentioned earlier, and A, with nobody on, you can fake a pitch. There is no balk with runners on base. But B, as long as you do it every time and you're consistent like he is, umpires are going to let you do it. 2-2, swung on, popped up straight back. That'll land amongst the fans, and the count stays 2 balls and 2 strikes. And there's guys that'll stop, turn around, fire to the plate like Louis Tiant. They might have just made the catch up in the press box, taking a look at the MILB.TV feed. Another 2-2 on the way, and Servin rips one to third, but it's foul. Just outside the line. He got a little bit ahead of a slider there and hit it off the end of the bat, just judging by the sound.
3: Either somebody's pulling a practical joke or somebody made a nice catch with that net that they just showed on the TV.
2: Now, I know in the control room that they do have the net in there. I know the captain used to dance around with that net more so as a prop, but they have had some close calls in there. Third straight 2-2 delivery on the way. And it swung on and chopped foul again down the third base side. Now, you know the booth in Round Rock well. I just got back from that weekend series, and I think there was one close call where my heart skipped a beat. Otherwise, it was a pretty docile foul ball weekend, all things considered.
3: Yeah, you have to have the windows open, or certain people don't like it.
2: Another 2-2, and another foul ball.
3: Our dear departed friend Steve Klocke with the Salt Lake Bees had an incident there a few years ago where he had the window open. Happened to be looking away as a foul ball came up, and it laid his laptop to waste. Luckily, it didn't do any other damage, but the laptop, yep, last rites.
2: I guess all things considered, if one thing's going to go, the laptop may be the best. Servin waves and misses. A slider way outside fools him. And that's a battle that Sean Boyle just won for out number one on his second strikeout of the game. A 9-pitch at bat ends in a K. And with the Aviators trailing 3-2, here comes Brian Lavastida. With nobody on and one down here in the bottom of the third. First meetings of the year, by the way, between the Aviators and the Chihuahuas. Just wonky scheduling. I don't know about you, but I have not liked the inconsistency in terms of the scheduling around the PCL as of late. Lavastida, meanwhile, first pitch swinging, hits a three-hop chopper back to the second baseman, Castagnon. He backs up into the outfield grass before throwing to first base in time. Two up and two away in the third. Here comes Chad Wallach for the Aviators. Here we are in game number 95 on the year. You're playing a team in the league with 10 teams for the first time. I also just like these matchups because they're so even. 81 and 81 all-time against the Chihuahuas in 162 games. Hey, that's a Major League regular season right there. First pitch to the right-hand batting DH, and it's a bit low. A fastball called a ball, but challenged. Catcher Blake Hunt thought that that thing was within the parameters of the strike zone. So we'll see the graphic here. ABS powered by T-Mobile. And it was a strike, about half of the ball inside the bottom of the strike zone. So instead of 1-0, it's nothing and 1 to Wally, who was hit by a pitch with the bases loaded last time.
3: When you talk about El Paso versus Las Vegas, there have been some epic battles in individual games and season series between these two teams.
2: After the challenge overturned it to a strike, an 0-1 delivery is another strike. A big-time slider fading in over the inside.
3: First year of the Aviators lost 7 out of 8 at home to El Paso, and they beat El Paso in their ballpark 7 out of 8.
2: Wow.
3: And some great ball games.
2: Love Southwest University Park as well out there. Olick swings early and gets a piece. Fouls it away off the facing of the third base dugout. Count stays nothing and two. I think in terms of like overall amenities and just the feel of the ballpark, El Paso may be within the top three of the league for me.
3: There's no doubt about it for me.
2: Maybe number two behind this one, of course. A little bias in there, but I think others might agree.
3: Goes without saying.
2: Boyle 0-2 to Wallach. Swung on and missed. Strike three. Boyle retires the side, striking out a pair in the third inning. Zeros across for the Aviators, and after three full, it's the Chihuahuas 3, the Aviators 2.
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1: All right, here we go. Head to the fourth inning now. 3-2 El Paso. Andrew Bash for his second inning of work. And here's Matt.
2: Bash going against the 8-9-1 batters in the visiting El Paso lineup. It'll be Blake Hunt to lead things off on the right side. He swings to the first pitch. Hits a little roller over to the third baseman, Jack Winkler. And his throw to first a bit down the line. But a really good stretch by Brian Labastida playing out of position is in time. Score that one 5-3 on your scorecard at home. One pitch, one out. So far, so good for Bash, who's been able to get four outs on 11 pitches, including eight strikes. In a game that opens up a series where your starter only goes two innings, that's big for Bash. Winkler plays in front of the base here at third as Bryce Johnson settles in from the left side for a second at bat. Everybody deep and playing him to pull elsewhere. He takes a first pitch fastball right down Broadway at 94 from Andrew Bash for a strike. And Bash is not a big guy, 6 feet tall, 190 pounds on the scale. He's one of those dudes that generates a ton of leverage and velocity with a really strong lower half in the legs. Works exclusively out of the stretch here. And the 0-1 is swung on and pulled foul on a bouncer down the first baseline. That'll skip off the tarp for strike two. It's a tarp that's not used, not uncovered much here in Vegas. We were pretty dry, all things considered, this past weekend in Round Rock. The rest of the state of Texas, not quite as lucky. And especially in the eastern Texas, where Houston is and Sugar Land, they're going to be crushed by a tropical storm coming up this week. 0-2 fastball, that's high. The count goes a ball and two strikes to Johnson, who had a base hit to right, driving in a run back in the second. Sugarland at home hosting Nashville this week, and they walked it off in 10 innings tonight. We'll tell you more about it coming up on the Coast to Coast Fitness scoreboard. Bash sets, he kicks and fires. And the 1-2 pitch hit off the hands on the ground right to second baseman Darryl Hernaez. He scoops, he throws, and it's a 4-3 tapper. Two up and two away here in the top of inning number four. Andrew Bash in that series on the road in Round Rock pitched just the one time through two innings. He's charged for two runs on four hits. Game the Aviators would win 8-1. He gave up the only run of the game. El Paso leading 3-2 here tonight. Both teams with three hits. The Aviators have the game's only error so far. Leadoff man Dustin Harris in from the left takes strike one on a fastball. Seen plenty of Harris at the Round Rock Express. He's been bounced around a little bit. As you had mentioned, Russ, started the year with AAA Charlotte in the White Sox organization. He's one for two tonight with the ground out to Hernandez at second and a little base hit in the second inning. He swings here and comes up empty over top of a slider, and it's nothing in two. El Paso playing tonight's game is the Matachines, brand new Copa alternate identity for the team located right near Juarez, Mexico. Field deep, playing the left-hand batter to pull. Bash sets on, nothing and two. And the right-hander brings one home. Swung on, fouled, straight back to the screen. He barely got a piece there. I had to do a little bit of research. If you go to the Chihuahua's website, the Matachines, it's a traditional ceremonial dancer found in the southwest in the northern part of Mexico. They're a big deal in terms of a lot of the festivals, celebrations honoring the Virgin of Guadalupe, other religious feast days. The Matachines, think of them as religious dancers in traditional Mexican heritage. 0-2, hit in the air down the left field line, but it's into the seats, and it goes the ball, or rather nothing in two. And Russ, that's an area that you know well, El Paso and parts of eastern New Mexico. That is as culturally relevant as it gets for an area like that.
3: It really is. It's a great area. Obviously, you got to like the desert, but the natives are friendly, great food, a lot of pretty scenery.
2: If you didn't bring up the food, I was going to. Another 0-2, and it's outside on a sweeper.
3: Like any other place, you got to know where to look.
2: Of course.
3: But, I mean, there's some big, splashy, touristy places that are good, but if you go to the little holes in the wall, oh, my goodness. Oh, that's great stuff.
2: One ball, two strikes with two outs, and the base is empty. Bash brings one home again, and it's low. The base is empty. Servin will let it go to the backstop. Ball two. The Matachines, that's a new one. I do like the logo. It's really cool. The cool thing about the Copa alternate identities is they're not all sterilized. They're all pretty unique. Here comes the seventh pitch of the at-bat on 2-2. Harris swings, gets a piece, fouls it back into the mitt for strike three. Good job by Brian Servin to hold on there. Bash goes 1-2-3. He's retired the last six men that he's faced after hitting a man back in the third. And after 3.5 innings, it's El Paso 3, Las Vegas 2.
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0: Elvis Costello taking us to the bottom of the fourth inning, 3-2 El Paso. And the Aviators coming up on the bottom of the fourth, trailing by a run. Russ Langer here, and here's Matt for your home half of the fourth.
1: It'll be Jared Dickey to lead things off, the lone left-handed batter in the lineup for Fran Reardon tonight. Watches all the way on a first-pitch fastball for strike one to start the fourth. Dickey, then Buelvas, followed by Jack Winkler at the bottom of the order to get it going. Dickey had a little base hit, cap shot ground ball to the third base side. It drove in a run back in inning number one. He swings here and launches one high in the air, deep to right field. Johnson's back, right fielder at the fence. He leaps up. It's gone. Into the bullpen goes Jared Dickey. See ya, baseball. And we're tied at three, leading off the fourth. A 410-foot bomb for Dickey. His fifth of the year has tied it.
0: Never a doubt from the instant it left the bat. And they're all smiles in the dugout as Dickey has tied this baby up with a long home run right there.
1: A great job of staying back on a changeup. And he golfed that thing off the shoot tops over the fence in right center. Brings up Brian Buelvas as the go-ahead run. It's a laser beam ground ball right back up the middle. But Castagnon at second shades him perfectly. He'll field behind the bag and throw a quick strike to first in time for out number one. So two pitches into the fourth inning, we've already had a moonshot home run and a screaming ground ball that left the bat of Buelvas at 106 miles per hour. All tied at three thanks to the homer from Dickey. And it brings up Jack Winkler to try to get something started after being hit by a pitch last time up. First pitch in there for a strike from Boyle, who just allowed his 10th home run of the year. We talk about roster movement. The Aviators playing pretty shorthanded, all things considered, tonight. Got 24 active players of the 28 that you're allotted on the roster. Winkler takes low, and it's 1-1, although it's two more than they played with both Saturday and Sunday. With 1-1 with a positive run differential. A roster where you had 22 guys active, including one bench bat. Winkler hits a line drive back to the mound. Boyle grabs it at the chest. Purely reactionary. And as he stuck the glove up, the ball fouled him. He didn't catch the ball. The ball caught him on a line drive screamer, literally at his jawbone.
0: Boyle has pitched pretty well. Very little hard contact the first three innings. But everything's been hit hard this inning. The Dickey home run, the Buelvas ground ball, and that rocket by Winkler. Everything hit hard.
1: That was the softest hit ball of the inning out of the three. It was right at his face. Comes back with a fastball for a strike. 88 on that two-seam sinker right there for Drew Swift for strike one, who's 0 for 2. Swifty popped out to the first baseman Prado in foul ground leading off the first. And he grounded out to second base in the second on a twisting fly ball that landed in front of Castagnon. Next pitch high, and it's 1-1. But roster movement again today for the Aviators as Max Muncy was recalled. And Hayden Yinger, who was on the 40-man as well, called up. It'll make his major league debut when he pitches. And Swift fouls one back. Count goes 1-2. The two moves that allowed those two to go up were Mark Leiter, right-handed reliever, going on the 15-day IL with a shoulder injury. And it's an unfortunate situation for Joshua Kuroda-Grauer, who hit his first big league home run yesterday and then fouled a pitch off down in his leg area and had to go on the 10-day IL. Swift takes a slider. That's in the dirt, and it's 2-2. So Kuroda-Grauer fouled a pitch off in a really sensitive area, we'll say. Stayed in, finished the at-bat last night against the Diamondbacks. Recorded a base hit that moved Lawrence Butler from first to third. Played a half inning of defense, and then came out of the game. Swift swings, gets a piece, knocks it straight back to the screen. 2-2 the count. And Mark Kotze today made sure to mention, hey, I don't know anybody that's going to have that happen to them.

0: Stay in, finish the at-bat with the hit, his 25th hit in 16 big league games, and play a half inning of defense before leaving. With the score tied at 3, here's the 2-2 to Swift, a swing and a line drive to third, that's through for a base hit. Will Wagner took a couple of steps to the left before watching it whiz by his ear. Swift with his first hit of the game, and that'll put up the go-ahead run on first base with two down for Darryl Hernandez.
1: And in a tie game, I wouldn't be shocked to see him run. He's 14 out of 17 in stealing bases, Mr. Swift. We'll see what they want to do.
0: And Swift has the best batting average when hitting leadoff out of any spot in the order this year. He's hitting .293 coming into tonight when batting at the top of the lineup. Extends the lead held on by Nick Prado. And there he goes. First pitch to Hernandez. Foul back to the screen. Great jump there for Drew Swift, but he touches the bag at second and turns back to first, so he'll have to retreat on strike one. Darryl Hernandez, when he walked in the first, later came around to score, but he also extended his current on-base streak to 15 games before flying out to shallow center field back in the second. The 0-1. Swinging a ground ball up the middle. To his left goes the shortstop, McCoy. He fields and flips it backhanded to Castagnon, standing on the base for out number 3. But on a leadoff home run from Jared Dickey, the Aviators strike again, plating one run on 2 hits with no errors, and they leave one man on base. With that, we've played 4 innings complete. We've solved nothing. El Paso 3, Las Vegas 3 from Las Vegas Ballpark.
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0: Top of the fifth inning, Las Vegas and El Paso tied at 3 in the opening game of a 6-game series. Andrew Bash has thrown 22 pitches and 2 hitless and scoreless innings of work. He'll be back out there for the fifth against Mason McCoy. Back on the saddle on the play-by-play. Here's Russ.
1: All right, thank you. So, here we are in a 3-3 game in the fifth. And Bash delivers a first pitch slider that falls in there for a strike at 86 miles an hour, 0-1. McCoy, who just made a nice play to end the Aviators' fourth inning. Nice defensive play and a ball hit back of the bag at second. He's 0-for-2 at the plate. He's fouled out and he has struck out. And the pitch. That's down low. Fastball at 93, which is about where Bash is normally going to top out on any given during any given appearance. As far as velocity goes, nobody on, nobody out in the fifth inning. 2-3-4 for El Paso. McCoy, Carlos Rodriguez, and then Nick Solak. Here's the 1-1 from Andrew Bash. Broken bat dunker, and it's going to be caught by Bash. Bash came off the mound to the third base side. You could hear that thing. It sounded like he hit it with a wet magazine. Crack. You could hear it crack all the way up here. One out. Batter Carlos Rodriguez now.
0: Yeah, you call it the crack of the bat. That one literally did sound like the slap of the bat as he got sawed off.
1: There's Rodriguez against Jake Garland. Rodriguez walked and then grounded out. It's the last man that Garland faced in his 2 innings. Garland will get no decision in his AAA debut. Here is the pitch on the way to Rodriguez. Fastball up and in at 93. Ball 1-1-0. Baseball-related birthdays. Today is July 21st. C.C. Sabathia. Jeff Jenkins. Brian Buchanan, who starred with the Salt Lake team, had some time in the big leagues with the Twins. Here's a 1-0. That's a strike on the inside corner. Good pitch. Breaking ball at 84. 1-1. Mike Bordick, Mark Williamson, who is in the big leagues with the Orioles, but also pitched for the Las Vegas Stars. Dave Henderson. And the mad Hungarian, Al Raboski. Here's the 1-1. Pitch foul to the left, out of play. 1-2. That got up to 94. One out, nobody on. Fifth inning, game tied at 3. You saw clips of the mad Hungarian, right?
0: Absolutely. He was a fun guy to watch on the mound. Him and Mark Fidrich, probably my two favorites.
1: I'd say the second most famous mustache post-World War II after Raleigh Fingers, that Fu Manchu that he had. And it just made him look that much meaner. Pitch outside. It's 2-2, a breaking ball. And I mean, Jim Palmer said, I don't know about anybody else. This is when Raboski had moved over from St. Louis to Kansas City. He said, it just makes our hitters more determined when he does that and slams his fist into his glove.
0: A very fitting nickname.
1: But what a cartoon character this guy was. And he was a good pitcher, too. There's a drive into left. That's a base hit for Rodriguez. Stefanik gets it back in. That's a nice piece of hitting. Took the opposite field and just served it out there. First hit off of Bash, who had retired 8 in a row. And the batter, Solak. Solak has grounded a short against Garland, hit by a pitch by Bash. The fourth hit for El Paso. Dennis Menke. And one, I tell you what, if there was a Hall of Fame for pranksters, this guy who was born in this state in 1935 and died, I think, in 2006, Mo Drabowski would be a charter member. Pitch outside, ball one, 1-0. Drabowski once picked up the bullpen phone and called a number in Hong Kong and ordered a Chinese dinner to go.
0: I feel like I've seen a video of him reaching up and grabbing a beer from one of the bullpen. It might not be him, but there was some reliever back in the day. I think it was Kansas City, or in Kansas City where that happened.
1: Pitch outside, 2-0. And then when he was with the Orioles, they were playing the Seattle Pilots in 1969. And the Orioles showed up. They were going to the water cooler, and there were two goldfish and a little blackfish swimming in the water cooler. Who do you think did that? Yep. Mo Drabowski. Here's the 2-0 on the way. A high drive deep to left, deep down the line. If it's fair, it's gone. Right down the line, it is fair. And it's gone. A two-run home run by Solak. And Fran Reardon wants to discuss this call with a plate umpire, Ben Phillips.
0: Oh, here he comes.
1: Solak just hit his 12th of the year, RBIs 48 and 49. It's 5-3 El Paso. He didn't come bolting out of there, but he wants to discuss this. Again, the issue, you have a three-man umpiring crew, and in this case, it's up to the plate umpire, Ben Phillips, to make the call. And Reardon is stating his case right now.
0: And yeah, exactly to your point. If there's another umpire, a third base umpire in this instance, it would be someone you could check with. Maybe Fran comes out and says, hey, what did he have? But in this instance, you've got Austin Snow behind first base. The third base umpire, Travis Brewer, was in front of second with the runner on. So nobody had a better angle than Ben Phillips. If he says it's gone, with no replay at this level for calls like that, it is gone. And, I mean, from our angle, it's tough to tell, especially because that thing was over the foul pole.
1: Yeah, we only have the one angle, and it's really tough to see where the ball went in relation to the foul pole. Reardon is clearly distressed, but he's done with the argument. He's going back to the dugout.
0: I think he might agree with the fans.
1: And the fans are expressing their opinion in a way that some fans will. It's 5-3 El Paso in the fifth, and with one out, the batter is Wagner, who has single and scored and lead out a sacrifice bunt. One out in the top of the fifth, and Bash delivers. High. One ball and no strikes. He got that one up to 95. 1-0. Marcos Castagnon on deck. Breaking ball in there for strike. 1-1. Nick Hernandez is up now in the Las Vegas pen. They'd like to see Bash complete this inning. 1-1 the count on Wagner. Nobody on, one out in the fifth. And El Paso has retaken the lead now, 5-3. Here's Bass, ready. The Palm Desert native delivers. Strike on the outside corner. 1-2. I was on a Caribbean cruise with the Orioles one time years ago, and Mo Drabowski was on that cruise, and the first baseman for the Orioles at that time, Jim Traber, was on the cruise. And Jim Traber decided to take dinner one night in his stateroom. 1-2 pitch, foul back, 2-2. And I was in the lounge area with Mo Drabowski, and the waiter walked by with his big tray, and it was, and Drabowski goes, "Wait, is that going to Jim Traber's room?" He says, "Yes, sir."
0: Oh, no.
1: Just bring that over here. So he gives the guy some money, gives him a nice tip. Gives the guy some money. Oh, I love the service we get here at this ballpark. Ground ball deflected by Bash to Hernandez, and he throws to first, and that's a nice 1-4-3 put out. There are two outs. Anyway, the waiter came over. Mo Drabowski took the big chrome covering off of the plate. He saw the lamb chops and whatever else, and he saw the dessert. Big thing of pie. Drabowski took the pie, took a giant bite out of it. I mean, he probably had a third of that pie in his mouth. And put it back. Ground ball down the third baseline. Grabbed by Winkler. He throws his man out. The inning is over. And so he had his pie, and he had the pie, and he's ready to go, take her to Traver's room, will you? And so it goes. Two runs, two hits, no errors, and nobody left. And at the end of four and a half, it's El Paso 5 and the Aviators 3.

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2: 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Good play by Rodriguez, the El Paso left fielder, to prevent an extra base hit. Stefanik jumped on that first pitch by Sean Boyle, and Michael is now 2-for-3, and the tying run is at the plate in Brian Servant. 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The runner goes, the pitch is outside, ball one, and Stefanik steals second without a throw. Stefanik is now 7 out of 8 in steals. And Servin, who has flied out and struck out, is up now with a 1-0 count, trying to extend a 15-game hitting streak. He takes low, 2-0, breaking ball. Servin, 308, 7 homers, 42 batted in. Spent some time in the big leagues this year with the A's. A's transaction news. Some of you may be aware of this, others maybe not. Pitch outside 3-0, but the A's did put right-handed pitcher Mark Leiter on the 15-day injured list, retroactive to July 19th with a right hip impingement. And as we talked about earlier, Joshua Kroder-Grauer goes on the 10-day injured list. There's a strike, and it's 3-1 now. Now, here's the 3-1 to Servin. Brian slices one foul to the right, and it's a full count. Hayden Yeager called up. We mentioned that earlier. He made his big league debut earlier with Toronto. Fastball, a call, third strike. Servin didn't like it, but that's a strikeout, the fourth for Boyle. So Stefanik remains at second. Servin is 0-for-3. One out of the batter, Lavastida, who has single and grounded out. Max Muncy called back up also because of the injury to Joshua Kuroda-Grauer. You're up to date on that. And the pitch. That spins in there for a strike. 0-1 now. Ted Wiens trivia. El Paso is aligned with the San Diego Padres. Here's the 0-1 to Lavastida. Ryan hits a ground ball to the hole. Knocked down by a diving McCoy, who gets up and throws out Lavastida. Good play by McCoy. And Stefanik, with a play in front of him, holds at second base. Lavastida hit it sharply. McCoy went diving to the fringe of the grass to pick it up and made a good throw to first. Two outs. Here's Wallach. Wallach was hit by a pitch with the bases loaded to force in a run, then struck out. And Pete Zamora, the El Paso manager, is going to pull Boyle right here. So Boyle came within one out of qualifying for a win, but because he's coming out after 4 2/3, he will get no decision on this night. El Paso goes to the bullpen. El Paso leads the Aviators 5-3. New pitcher coming in. We'll tell you all about it when we come right back.
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2: Hello, my friends. I'm Russ Langer back here at Las Vegas Ballpark, game one of a six-game series. Las Vegas trailing 5-3, and El Paso goes to the bullpen, brings in Logan Gillespie to face Chad Wallach, and the pitch is ball one at 84 miles an hour. Logan Gillespie, 6'2", 215 pounds. He's 29 years old from Oxnard, California. Was with El Paso last year. Pitch outside, ball two. 2-0. Gillespie is in his 31st game. He's made one spot start. Two wins, four losses, 6.22 ERA. In 46 in the third innings, he's given up 61 hits, nine homers. Walked 20, struck out 42. The 2-0. Wallach takes ball three. So Gillespie inherits Stefanik at second with two outs. In the bottom of the fifth, El Paso leading 5-3. Wind swirling around here. Wallach hitting 215, exactly 100 at-bats. Takes it outside, ball four. So he gets a four-pitch walk. The tying runs are on for Jared Dickey. Gillespie, four-seam fastball, changeup, slider, and a sinker. Curveball he'll mix in every once in a while. Gillespie was signed by the Brewers to a minor league deal when he first entered the pros in the summer of 2018. Padres claimed him off waivers from the Red Sox in November of 2023. And the pitch is ball one to Dickey and a fastball. So he's thrown five pitches and hasn't thrown a strike yet. Gillespie was mostly a catcher at Frontier High School in California. He went on to Oxnard College where he did a little more than that. The pitch is a strike, one and one now on Dickey. He caught and played third base while he was there. Dickey's two for two. Infield single, a drive and a run on a long home run in the fourth inning. Two on, two out. Gillespie ready in a pitch. Fouled off. Looked like a slider. One ball and two strikes the count. Last year, Gillespie got into 18 games with El Paso. 13 of them starts. 1-3 with an ERA of 7 and right around 55 innings. Padres called him up in April of last year. Made three relief appearances and then sent back. Here's the 1-2 now to Dickey. Two on, two out in the bottom of the fifth. Fastball in there. Strike three call. Got him. That pitch was a good pitch near the outside at 95. So Gillespie gets out of the inning in the Aviator fifth no runs, one hit, no errors, two left. They've left seven so far. At the end of five, El Paso, five, and the Aviators, three.
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0: Hello again. We're back. I'm Russ Langer, along with Matt Neverett. We're in the sixth inning, and El Paso leads 5-3 now. Nick Hernandez comes in to pitch the sixth now, this bullpen night for the Aviators. Andrew Bass gone after three innings. He pitched better than the numbers would tell you. Two runs earned on two hits. No walks, a hit batsman, and two strikeouts. And Hernandez will pitch the sixth to the bottom third, beginning with Nick Prato, who has walked and scored and lined out just short, and a good play by Drew Swift. Ground ball to first. Two hops grabbed there by Lavastida. He shuffles it to Hernandez, covering one pitch, one out on the 3-1. And the batter, Blake Hunt.
1: And, I mean, for Bash, it was really just the one pitch that got him, and it may or may not have been a home run. You never know, especially with no replay at this level, but, I mean, he was just a couple of feet away from otherwise having a really, really stellar outing.
0: No doubt. Here's Hunt. He reached on a big error. Single biggest play of the game so far, that and the home run by Solak. The throwing error by Garland, which led to the runs, and then he's also scored and he's grounded out. He's 0 for 2 with a run scored. Blake Hunt. Swinging a miss, strike one at a breaking ball. Hernandez, 6'1", 212 pounds. 31 years old from Missouri City, Texas, near Houston. Nick is a 3-1 record in 24 games, 8.53 ERA. Pitched once in Round Rock 4 days ago, so he's well rested. He just only threw one inning. Pitch outside. It's one ball and one strike to Hunt. Ted Wien's trivia. Again, El Paso aligned with the San Diego Padres. How many times have the San Diego Padres appeared in the World Series, and what were the years? And if you really know your stuff, what were the results? Fly ball to deep left. Stefanik looking up, and that baby is out of here. Hunt connects for his fifth home run, RBI 15, and it's 6-3 El Paso in the sixth inning. High soaring drive to straightaway left.
1: That one traveled 422 feet before coming to rest, and yeah, he just got underneath that one. And such a big, strong guy as a first baseman. He just absolutely lifted that thing into the stratosphere.
0: Here's Johnson. Johnson has singled in a run against the starter, Garland, and then grounded out against Bash. His third at bat, third different pitcher. 6-3 El Paso now. We're in the sixth, and the pitch. That's down low, ball one. 1-0.
1: That one traveled 422 feet. Fernando Tatis Jr. tonight hit the longest home run.
0: 470.
1: Yeah.
0: Yep, I saw that. Wow. Breaking ball low, 2-0. Two balls and no strikes on former Sacramento River Cat, Bryce Johnson. Hernandez deals the 2-0. Ball three. Oftentimes you see a walk after a home run. It's not unusual. And the thing about Johnson, though, you walk him, you got to watch him because he can run. Here's the 3-0 now from Hernandez. That's a strike, 3-1. Leadoff man Dustin Harris is on deck. Base is clear, one out. We're in the sixth. El Paso in game one leading 6-3. The 3-1. Ball four, he did walk him. So now, here comes Harris. And again, Johnson hasn't been on base that much because of the low batting average. His on-base percentage is only .341. But he can run. I mean, he's 4 out of 5 in steals. He's got a history of stealing a lot of bases. Wouldn't be surprised to see him try to run. Lavastida holds on. He got a healthy lead over there. Stretch by Hernandez. Harris batting left-handed. Yep, there he goes. Pitch is getting away from Servin. So stealing second base with no throw is Johnson. His fifth steal in 6 tries. And that's the risk you run when you walk Bryce Johnson. Ball one. Oh, the answer to the Ted Wiens trivia question momentarily. Harris has grounded out, hit a fly ball that fell in for a single, and struck out. 1 for 3, hitting .301 for the year. Oh, one ball and no strikes. Outfield straight away. Again, the wind really swirling around. One ball and no strikes. Harris waits. straight up stance on the left side. Hernandez backward glance at Johnson. And the pitch. Way up and in. 2-0. Two balls and no strikes on Dustin Harris. Mason McCoy is the on-deck hitter. Hernandez set. And the 2-0. That's a strike. 2-1. Ted Wiens trivia. El Paso's parent team, San Diego, was in how many World Series? The answer is two. What years? 1984 and 1998. Here's the 2-1 on the way. Nope. Hernandez steps off. And again, what were the results? 1984, they lost in five games to the Tigers. No one was going to beat the Tigers in 1984. They went wire to wire. First team to do that since the 55 Dodgers. They started off 35-5. That's all. High foul back out of play and an off-speed pitch, 2-2. Then in 98, they ran into another juggernaut, the 98 Yankees. One of the best teams post-World War II. And they got swept. The Padres have been in two World Series, have won only one game. But getting there in 84 was pretty good for a team that had never been there. And their manager was the one and only Dick Williams, old friend, old broadcasting partner of yours truly. Here's the 2-2 now. Harris waits. Hernandez throws. Breaking ball foul toward the first base dugout. 2-2 still. Now, Williams had a reputation being old school, no-nonsense, gruff individual. But there are players who loved him. I talked to Harold Reynolds about it. He loved playing for Dick Williams. The pitch is low. Did he go? No. That's close. 3-2. So he checked his swing. They appealed to third. And third base umpire Travis Brewer said no dice. 3-2. Steve Garvey played on that 84 team. Spoke highly of Dick Williams very often. Here's the 3-2 now. Hernandez deals. Fouled away. Breaking ball. 3-2 still. And again, on 98 team, that was a really good team, but the Yankees, that year, forget it. But I remember the Yankees won the first three games. Game four was in San Diego. And the Yankees were on the verge of sweeping. Line drive, base hit to right. Let's see if they send Johnson. They do. Here he comes. The throw home by Dickey. Not in time. And down to second goes Harris. It's an RBI single for Harris. It is now 7-3. El Paso. And with one out and Harris going to second on the throw in. The batter is Mason McCoy. McCoy 0-3. Anyway, I don't remember the score, but in game four with the Yankees up 3-0 in San Diego, the Yankees had a big lead late in the seventh or eighth inning, and it was clear the Yankees were going to win and sweep the series. The TV cameras, swing and a miss, strike one to McCoy, panned through the stands, and somebody in San Diego held up a sign that said, "No matter what happens, we still live in San Diego." Can't argue with that. Here's the strike one to McCoy. Fouled off to the right. Strike two. 0-2. Two strikes to count. Only one out. And McCoy, he has fouled out and struck out against Garland and against Bash in a little looper, cracking his bat. And Bash personally made the catch on that one. Hernandez 0-2 now to McCoy. High fly ball to right center and shallow. Buelvas and Dickey. It is Buelvas to make the catch. Two down. Carlos Rodriguez coming up now. Rodriguez walked and grounded out against Garland and singled and scored against Bash. 7-3 El Paso now in the sixth. This date in baseball history, 1975. Felix Mian had four singles for the Mets in a game to Houston. But every time he singled, Joe Torre hit into a double play. That's right. Joe hit into four double plays in one game. Strike one, 0-1. Is that a record?
2: Yep.
0: One strike to count on Carlos Rodriguez. Harris at second, two down in the sixth. A 7-3 lead now. El Paso with its biggest lead so far in this game. Pitch in the dirt. Good save by Servin. And it's a one ball, one strike count. This date in 1973, Hank Aaron hit his 700th home run in a game against the Phillies on a 1-1 fastball off Phillies pitcher Ken Brett, George's brother, who was a pretty good hitter, too. George always said, I wasn't even the best hitter in my family. Ken was a better hitter than I was. 1-1 to count on Carlos Rodriguez. Hernandez out of a stretch. I'd look back at Dustin Harris, the runner at second, on the 1-1. High ball two. 2-1. Were you the best hitter in your family?
1: I'm biased, but yes. I was also the only one to play even in high school, let alone past it. So there's at least evidence of that.
0: Okay. 2-1 on Rodriguez, the pitch. A liner to first, knocked down by Lavastida, and the ball rolls to the outfield grass. And so Harris is going to score, and it's now 8-3 El Paso. A liner to the right of Lavastida. He tried to backhand it. Got a glove on it, but couldn't hang on. And when the ball deflected away from Hernandez and Swift, that gave Harris a chance to score. We'll see how they score that. That extends the inning for Nick Solak, who was grounded out, hit by a pitch, and launched a two-run home run down the left field line. Disputed. The Aviators argued that it was foul, but it called fair. The runner goes. Pitch is a strike. Throw to second by Servin on a bounce. And stealing second easily is Rodriguez. Don't have a ruling yet on the Rodriguez liner off Lavastida's glove. There are two errors up on the board for the Aviators. The first one was the one by Garland on the throw. Pitch is a strike. 0-2. I'll wait for the official word. Two strikes on Solak. Okay, they're giving Rodriguez a base hit and presumably an RBI too. Here's the pitch. Swing and a miss. And the inning is over. But three runs score on three hits. No errors. One left. We go to the bottom of the sixth inning. It's now El Paso 8 and the Aviators 3.

0: Bye.
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5: Alrighty, we go to the bottom of the sixth. I'm Russ Langer, along with Matt Everett. Game one of a six-gamer. Aviators back home after this six-game series. They'll be on the road again to Oklahoma City next week. Take on the Dodgers, AAA team, Oklahoma City Comets. Got a lot of promotional things coming up this week. Tell you more about them. We got the bottom of the sixth. Aviators trying to dig out of an 8-3 hole that they're in. Logan Gillespie finished the fifth inning for starter Sean Boyle, and they want him to pitch the sixth. Fastball strike on the inside corner, Brian Buelvas. 0-1. Buelvas has struck out and grounded out sharply. Jack Winkler on deck. Then leadoff man Drew Swift. There's a line drive hit toward left, and that's going to bounce. It's grabbed by Rodriguez, who caught it. He reached down on a liner, hooking away from him toward the line. And Rodriguez on the run made a nice forehand grab. It helps to be left-handed on a ball like that. Nice play.
6: 107 miles an hour off the bat of Buelvas, and he's hit a couple of balls really hard in his last two at-bats, 100-plus.
5: Breaking ball low, ball one to Winkler. Winkler hit by a pitch, then he lined one right back to Boyle in the fourth inning. As a bouncer foul to the left of the plate, one ball and one strike now on Jack Winkler. A lot of talk these days about pitch counts, and should you leave a pitcher in when he's throwing a no-hitter or a perfect game? There's a liner toward right center, and Bryce Johnson goes into a dive. And on back-to-back plays, the El Paso outfield has made some fine plays. Rodriguez on left on the ball, hit by Buelvas, and Winkler right there. He doesn't make that catch. Johnson doesn't make that catch. That's probably, with Winkler's speed, it's probably a triple. Nice play by Johnson, two outs.
6: And another hard hit ball. This one the opposite way, 103 miles per hour on the exit velocity. So the Aviators are not without hard contact this inning. It's been some great defense behind them.
5: Here's Swift, speaking of great defense. He's 1-for-3, and the ball's in for a strike, 0-1. One strike to count on Swift, and he fouls it away, 0-2. Well, anyway, on this date in 1970, another San Diego Padre, Clay Kirby, held the Mets hitless for 8 innings, but was lifted for a pinch hitter by manager Preston Gomez. Pitch is high, 1-2. Say it ain't so, Preston. Yep. Padres were trailing 1-0 with 2 outs in the 8th. Gomez elected to go for the win instead of letting Kirby finish the game and try for the no-hitter. Pitch outside. 2-2 on Swift. But the Padres ended up losing the no-hitter and the game, 3-0. That's one of those evergreen topics you can debate all spring, summer, winter, and fall. Here's the 2-2 to Swift on the way. Fly ball to center. That's hit pretty well. Harris going back on the ball, makes the catch. So one put out for each outfielder, and each play a really good play. That ball really carried. Rodriguez on the ball hit by Buelvas. Johnson, the ball hit by Winkler. And now Harris. It's Harris' turn. That ball really hit well by Swift. And the Aviators hit into some tough luck in the sixth. We go to the seventh inning. El Paso 8 and the Aviators 3.
0: Hi, friends. Russ Langer, voice of the Aviators. 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

0: Top of the seventh inning. El Paso on top of Las Vegas, 8-3, as Nick Hernandez stays out for a second inning of work on the mound. Will Wagner face off against him to start the frame. And the first pitch of the inning is up and away for a called ball one. Hernandez, in his previous inning of work in the sixth, gave up 3 runs on 3 hits on 27 pitches. Part of the reason he's back out there for a second inning of work is because the workload already for this bullpen. There's a swing and a miss on a slider, and it's 1-1 to Wagner. Jake Garland in his AAA debut went 2 innings and a start, giving up 3 runs, 1 earned. Then Andrew Bash went the next 3 on 39 pitches. Second inning work for Hernandez, and the 1-1 pitch is fouled back to the screen. Meanwhile, Wagner batting fifth tonight has singled, dropped down a sacrifice bunt, and tapped into a 1-4-3 putout. Ball that was tipped by Andrew Bash right to Daryl Hernandez for the second out of inning number 5. Wagner out of Liberty University. Former Flame up against the former Houston Cougar, Nick Hernandez. The kick and the 1-2. Swung on and hit high in the air but playable to shallow left center field. Michael Stefanik, the left fielder, makes the call. And he'll make the catch over the left shoulder for out number 1. Wagner now 1 out of 3 with the run scored. And it brings up Marcos Castagnon, who is hitless in this one. But a reminder that you can get your tickets now for the Pacific Coast League playoffs. The Aviators, first half champions for a second straight year. Playoff baseball comes back to Las Vegas Ballpark. It's the best of 3 PCL playoff series, September 23rd, or 22nd, I should say, 23rd, and if necessary, the 24th, AviatorsLV.com for tickets and info there. First pitch to Castagnon, that's inside. Hernandez starts him out with a slider for ball one. Las Vegas defeated Tacoma in 2 games in that best of 3 series last year, falling by the slimmest of margins in the AAA championship game, also here at Las Vegas Ballpark. Castagnon backs away from another one, 2-0. It was the Jacksonville Jumbo Shrimp last year, champions of AAA. And the guy manning third base tonight for Los Reyes de Plata, Jack Winkler, a champion on that roster. Here's the 2-0 on the way, and it's a swing and a line drive hit into the gap in left center. That'll get down for a base hit. Buelvas cuts it off. That'll limit Castagnon to a base hit. And his first time on base tonight comes on a one-out single here in the seventh. One out, one on for Nick Prado. AAA National Championship coming back to Las Vegas Ballpark for a 5th consecutive year. Just so happened that the Aviators played in that game last year. So here's Nick Prado, the left-hand batting first baseman who's 0-for-2. Hernandez brings home the first pitch from a slide step, and he steals the strike over the inside on a breaking ball. You look at Nick Hernandez on the mound, it doesn't quite look like a comfortable stance or a delivery, but it's something he's always done. He's got the feet kind of pigeon-toed as he stands on the third base side of the rubber, turns and throws to first. It's not in time as Castagnon dives back in safely. But, I mean, I don't think you could get any further to that third base side of the mound. He may be even off of it by a bit. And it comes cross-body, especially to these left-handers like Prado. Next pitch, swung on and missed on the splitter. A tertiary offering for Hernandez, something he doesn't throw often, but he'll mix it in there when he needs to. That time was the perfect excuse, fading it off the outside, and Prado obliged. Nothing into the count with 1 out and 1 on. Hernandez sent at the belt. Checks first, now deals. And it bounces in front of the plate. That was the splitter again. The waste pitch makes the count. 1 ball, 2 strikes. Plenty of action going on the Coast to Coast Fitness scoreboard, including a couple of finals from around the PCL. 2 interleague games. And in 10 innings, Sugar Land walked off against Nashville 3-2 in Houston. Omaha in Salt Lake. They're in the top of the 8th. It's the Storm Chasers 9, the Bees 8. The 1-2 pitch. Swing and a miss. Strike 3. Fastball foul back into the mitt. Servin squeezes it for the out. Second strikeout for Hernandez is a big out number 2 in the 7th. El Paso on top 8-3. Here comes Blake Hunt. They're heading into the 9th inning in California's capital. Sacramento 7, Oklahoma City 3. It's 7-4, Reno on top of Tacoma in the top of the 8th inning in Northern Nevada. Albuquerque already finished off Round Rock in a 9-4 final in New Mexico. First pitch in a righty-on-righty matchup. That's strike 1 on a fastball high and tight. Hunt hit that bomb of a solo home run back in the 6th inning. That was off of Hernandez the last time these two squared off. Castagnon, 3 out of 4 in stolen base attempts. And Hernandez, with that in mind, throws over again. It's not in time. Infield deep, double play depth at second base with Hernandez shaded up the middle. And now the 0-1 pitch, high and outside. Plenty of action around the major leagues. Two games postponed, by the way, today. Both will be made up tomorrow. The Yankees and the Red Sox hosting the Pirates and the Orioles, respectively. Both rained out. Pirates, Yankees, Orioles, and the Bo Sox. Both making it up as part of a twin bill tomorrow night. Here's a swing and a high fly straightaway center field. Buelvas gets behind it. And as the center fielder turns, he hits back in towards the infield before making the catch for out number 3. A one-out base hit stranded. No runs on one hit, no errors, and just the one left. We've reached the stretch break at Las Vegas Ballpark. After 6.5 innings, the Chihuahuas 8, the Aviators 3.
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0: All right, welcome back, friends. I'm Russ Langer here along with Matt Neverett. We've reached the seventh inning stretch. It's an 8-3 lead for the visiting El Paso Chihuahuas. And now, the bottom of the seventh inning, new pitcher in for El Paso. And to tell you about it, here's Matt.
1: It's Jeremiah Estrada here on Major League Rehab. Estrada coming back from a right knee injury suffered at the beginning of June. His first pitch to Daryl Hernandez is fouled back to the screen. And coming out of the stretch break, it's nothing and one to the right-hand batting second baseman. Estrada, native of Palm Desert, born in Indio, originally a Cubs draftee back in 2017. Trying to get back to the big leagues where the Padres need the pitching help, no doubt about it. Next one to Hernandez is high, and it's 1-1. Estrada, a right-hander wearing number 50 tonight in his Marachines El Paso uniform. 6 foot, 185-pound, 27-year-old. Here comes the 1-1 to Hernandez. Darryl backs away from a changeup, high and tight for a ball. With the Padres this year, Estrada had thrown 21 times before going down with right knee inflammation 3 weeks ago. 2-2 record and a 3.48 ERA out of the Padre pen. 2-1. Swing and a miss. Strike two, 98 on the fastball. In 20 2/3 big league innings this year, Estrada, who goes to the glove gripping the changeup, had struck out 23 and walked 10. That allowed an opponent batting average against of 183. 2 balls and 2 strikes. The kick and the pitch. Swung on, popped the other way down the right field line. Here comes Johnson. Right fielder reaches up and makes the catch before running into foul ground. He had to go a long way, but he's up to task defensively. And there's one out with the bases empty in an 8-3 game. There's Domingo Robles getting loose. Dominican left-hander throwing for the Aviators in the pen after two innings of Nick Hernandez. Bases empty ahead of Michael Stefanik, who's got a multi-hit game already. Singles in the first and the fifth inning. Stole second base when he reached back in the fifth. Estrada's first pitch high. Estrada, the third pitcher used tonight by El Paso.
0: That's Domingo Robles throwing in the Las Vegas pen now.
1: Mentioned that a moment ago, but there is warming up in the El Paso bullpen as well. A right-hander up and throwing for the Marachines in this new alternate Copa identity. 1-0 is up and away again. The starter, Sean Boyle, went 4 2/3, charged for 3 runs on 6 hits. Then Logan Gillespie went an inning and 2/3 scoreless and hitless, but did allow a runner to reach via a walk. 1 walk, 1 strikeout. And for Gillespie, he threw 23 pitches, 13 of which were for strikes. 2 balls and no strikes. Here's the delivery. And Stefanik takes high. So Stefanik, who's already reached in 2 of his 3 plate appearances, well ahead in the 3-ball, no-strike count.

0: Hey, dude, your face is telling me that you broke up with your girl again.
1: Yeah, it's over.
0: Ah, I actually liked her.
1: Forget her. Plus, I bought her this expensive gold necklace, and now I'm just stuck with it.
0: What do you mean, stuck? Gold is like 5 times more valuable than a year ago. Just take it to Michael Lehman and Jewelers in the Fashion Show Mall. 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
0: Yeah, free parking, easy for locals to get to, and the best deals on the jewelry you're looking for. Michael E. Minden, the Diamond Jewelers.
2: 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Swing and a miss. 96 by Servin for strike two.
3: Battle of Palm Desert guys right here.
2: Estrada drafted by the Cubs out of Palm Desert High School. Stefanik off first. The 1-2 on the way. And it's high. Servin holds up on a check swing as the count goes even. Servin's already struck out twice tonight. Both of those against the starter Sean Boyle. In fact, half of Boyle's 4Ks came against the right-hand batting catcher. Put one in play back in the first, but flied out to right. Outfield shaded deep. Estrada sets and deals. And the 2-2 lifted over the third baseman's head. That's a fair ball down the left field line. Going into the corner to cut it off is Rodriguez. Around second, heading for third is Stefanik. In there behind him with a stand-up one-out double is Brian Servin. His 20th double of the year gives the Aviators a couple of runners in scoring position.
3: And it lifts his hitting streak to 16 games on top of that. And Lavastida comes up as the Aviators try to stir the pot and get closer.
2: Good piece of hitting there by Servin on a curveball that was just a little bit below the kneecaps. And before Brian Lavastida can bat, time called as El Paso pitching coach Scott Mitchell jogs out there. It's a good feeling for anybody to get a hit off of a major league rehabber, but for a guy like Brian Servin, who has been up and down, he feels like the major leagues is where he belongs, and that's a big statement base hit there. Brian Lavastida, who's been with the Aviators all year long, will try to do the same thing. El Paso with 8 runs on 9 hits and no errors. Aviators with 3 runs, catching up with 7 base hits and just the 1 error. So here's Lava with 2 on and 1 down. Ever so slightly open the stance for the Miami native. First pitch upstairs, slider at 86, ball 1. As mentioned, Estrada was a Cub until 2023. Claimed off waivers by the Padres in November before that 2024 season. That's a pretty darn good waiver claim. Another pitch is high. Lavastida had 2 balls and no strikes. I mean, the guy's got a 3.47 big league ERA.
3: Well, he once struck out, get this, 13 hitters in a row in the big leagues. No mean feat.
2: He sets, towing the first base half of the rubber. And just trying to find a strike here, he fires. And Lavastida helps him out, swinging and missing at a fastball. And that pitch might have been a bit high, but on those hitters counts, 2-0 and 3-1 especially, if you see something you think you can tee off on, most coaches are fine if you take a hack, especially on a fastball. Now, the one thing you don't want on a 2-0 or a 3-1 count is for a pitcher to throw you just a slop breaking ball in the dirt. You help him out with a pitch like that. That is a pitcher's pitch. A hush falls over the crowd as Estrada delivers. And it's way high again. He's missed up a ton. And it's 3 balls and a strike.
3: Just in case you're wondering, Phillies reliever Jose Alvarado had 11 straight strikeouts in recent years, but this guy had 13. They were all swinging.
2: Wow, that's big, too. 3-1 to Lavastida, high and outside. Another fastball for ball 4, and the bases are loaded for Chad Wallach. Now, the Aviators down by 5, but with Wallach due up, Jared Dickey steps into the on-deck circle, representing the tying run in the stretch half of the 7th. The Aviators with something cooking, and that's going to do it for Estrada. His 19th pitch will be his final one, and he'll give way to Johan Moreno, who's going to come out of the bullpen right now for El Paso. Estrada out, Moreno in. We'll step aside for the pitching change. Bases loaded. 1 out for Chad Wallach. As it stands right now, it's El Paso 8, Las Vegas 3. Back in a moment from Las Vegas Ballpark.
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3: Here's Johan Moreno out of the El Paso bullpen. We're in the bottom of the seventh with one out, but the Aviators threatening as they trail 8-3. They've got the bases loaded for Chad Wallach. And on the year with the sacks full, Wallach with a base hit, driving in one in his only opportunity with the bases juiced. Moreno comes in behind Jeremiah Estrada, and the Venezuelan right-hander standing 6'1" tall comes set. And the first pitch to Wally on the way. He takes it all the way and watches a fastball down the middle for a strike. Michael Stefanik on third. He walked to reach base. Moved up on a Brian Servin double. Servin still on second base with Labastida behind him. He took a five-pitch walk from big league rehabber Jeremiah Estrada, who was lifted after just 19 pitches. Faced off against four batters. Wallach swings. It's a little chopper to the left side. Moving to his left is the third baseman, Wagner. He feeds the bag at second for one. The turn and throw to first. It's in time. Castagnon with a heck of a double play turn. On what will be a 5-4-3 double play. No AAA team has turned more double plays than El Paso. That's number 102 on the year. The Aviators don't score anything despite the fact that they threaten. No runs, one hit, no errors, and they strand a pair on base. And we've played seven innings full. The Chihuahuas 8, the Aviators 3.
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3: On to the eighth we go. El Paso leads Las Vegas 8-3 in the opening game of six. First meetings of the year between the Athletics and Padres AAA affiliates. El Paso with some big innings tonight. It's Domingo Robles on to toss in the eighth, and here on the play-by-play is Russ Langer.
9: Here we go again. In left-hander Domingo Robles delivering his first pitch since coming out of the bullpen. Fastball down low at 93 miles an hour to the switch hitting Bryce Johnson. Well, this is the way Johnson likes to hit, according to the numbers. As a lefty tonight, he's 1-for-2 with a walk, an RBI, a steal, and a run scored, but he's eating lefties for lunch this year, over 400, and he hooks that one down the left field line fair. And now he is 12-for-27 against lefties as he goes motoring into second with a stand-up double. So he's now 2-for-3. And he's right around 440 against lefties. Wow. All right, here's Dustin Harris. So it's been Garland for Las Vegas. Bash. Hernandez goes 2. Nick allowed the 3 runs earned on 4 hits, a walk, 2 strikeouts. And now Robles facing Harris, who's 2-for-4. 2 singles, an RBI, and a run scored. El Paso now has 10 hits. And they lead 8-3. We're in the top of inning number 8. Robles delivers. Fastball strike on the outside, 0-1 at 90. Foul where Robles is going to be in terms of velocity, 90-91. Domingo is from the Dominican, 28 years old, 6'2", 200-pound lefty. And the 0-1 to Harris, lefty on lefty, and that's loop foul to the left, far end of the third base dugout. 2 strikes on Harris, fastball at 91 that time. Mason McCoy is on deck. Robles is in his 8th game. He's made 1 spot start for Las Vegas and is coming up from AA Midland. 0-1 with an 8.4 ERA. Here's the 0-2. Lifted into shallow center. Here comes Buelvas on the run. He can't get it. It parachutes in for a hit. Over to third goes Bryce Johnson. So that's 3 hits now for Harris. 2 fly balls at Fillon. Then the base hit to right in the 6th off Hernandez that went into that. Dickey had a fly in from right and grab it and toss it back in. The little pop fly falls in. A Texas leaguer. Runners at the corners, nobody out. Here's McCoy. Fouled out, struck out, and he is 0-for-4 overall. So pass up by 5 and threatening again. And Robles delivers. That's foul back. Strike 1. Change up. One strike to count. Tomorrow, Bark on the berm. And right-hander Braden Nett out of the Padres system. Going to face his old organization. 1-1. He pitched in Round Rock. Lefty Jackson Wolf, who's 5-7, will get the start for El Paso tomorrow in Game 2 at 7:05. The pitch. Up and away. 1-1 now. Thursday, $2 beers. Mason Barnett for Las Vegas. Johnny Brito, 2 righties for El Paso. Here's the 1-1 to McCoy. Robles set and delivers. Change fouled away, 1-2. 8-3 El Paso. We're in the top of the 8th. Johnson at 3rd. Harris at 1st. I remember we're talking about some of the really good series between these two teams. Again, entering tonight, overall 81-81. These two teams' records against each other since 2019. There's a call, 3rd strike on the inside corner. Good pitch. One out, and the batter, Carlos Rodriguez, who was 2-for-3, 2 singles, a walk, a steal, an RBI, and a run scored. One out in the 8th. Runners at the corners. The very first game the Las Vegas Aviators ever played in 2019 was on the road in El Paso. Runner goes from 1st, pitches a strike, throw to 2nd. Here comes the runner from 3rd, the throw, and stealing home is Bryce Johnson. A double steal. And El Paso has come to play in this one. They lead 9-3 now. Servin threw down to short. Swift immediately threw home, but the throw was off target. A better throw, and he would have had Johnson. Double steal. And it, really, El Paso did that beautifully. But Swift's throw was to the right of the plate, and that gave Johnson a chance to score with a stolen base. It's 9-3 El Paso. Harris at 2nd, one out. The 1 strike pitch. Rodriguez takes it up and away, 1-1. Anyway, the very first game, Aviators, remember they were at Cashman Field through 2018 as a Mets affiliate, opened this ballpark in 2019. But they opened the 2019 season on the road in El Paso. The 1-1 to Rodriguez from Domingo Robles on the way. Breaking balls, ball 2, 2-1. It was a great ball game. It was a 1-run game, and the Aviators won the game. The El Paso Chihuahuas loaded the bases with 2 outs in the 9th with the Aviators up by a run. think it was Brian Slitter. I'm trying to think who was closing that game out. The 2-1 fouled away, 2-2. And the last batter hit a drive into shallow right center. If the ball lands, El Paso is going to win because they have the tying run at third, winning run at second. And Sky Bolt made a diving catch to save the game for the Aviators. And how fitting that in the first ever Aviators game, a guy named Sky saved it at the 11th hour. Here's the 2-2 to Rodriguez. Robles looks at second, comes home, and the breaking ball missed again, and it's 3-2. So he's gone all the way to Rodriguez with Nick Solak on deck. All El Paso so far. The Aviators were tied at 3 going into the 5th, but El Paso has scored 6 unanswered runs since that time against the Aviator bullpen. 3-2. Robles set, and the 3-2 on the way to Rodriguez. Ball 4. So now he's on base for the 4th time. 2 singles and 2 walks. That brings up Solak. Only 1 out, 1 run in, and the Aviators will play for the double play. Solak has grounded out, been hit by a pitch, hit a 2-runner home run down the left field line in the 5th. One of the big turning points in the game, because it was a home run that was disputed. The Aviators thought it was foul. It was called fair. And he struck out at his most recent at-bat against Nick Hernandez to finish the 6th. Now we're in the 8th. Infield looking for 2, the pitch. Down and in, ball 1, 1-0. One ball and no strikes. And Robles, set with a 1-0. Low and in again, ball 2. 2 balls and no strikes to count. Scheduled televised games this week on SSSEN. Include the games tomorrow and Thursday. Here's the 2-0 now. Robles, a look at the runners, and the 2-0 to Solak. Solak, plenty of power. Drive in the air to deep center. Buelvis going back, back, back, back, back. And that one's off the wall. Buelvis has to chase it. In to score is Harris. In to score is Rodriguez. Solak going to third. He's got a triple, and it's now an 11-3 game, and El Paso has broken this thing wide open. The Sunday finale will also be televised. So 3 games this week. So now Solak has a triple and a home run and 4 RBIs in this game. Paul Abbott making the slow walk out to the mound. And Wagner, who has singled, laid down a sacrifice bunt, grounded out and flied out, will be up next. Paul Abbott out there counseling his left-handed reliever, Domingo Robles, 4th Aviators pitcher. In a perfect world, I'd like to see Robles finish this inning and pitch the ninth, but he's thrown a lot of pitches already. 18, and it's only gotten him 1 out so far. So Wagner coming up now. His last at bat, he flat out to left against Hernandez in the 7th. All right, now a lefty-on-lefty matchup. Solak at third. The infield is back. And the pitch is ball 1. One ball and no strikes. There's a line drive in the center. Right there is Buelvis to make the catch. Solak tags. He's not going to try to score. The throw home hits the mound, but it's grabbed by Servin on the deflection. And holding it third is Solak. Good play by Buelvis. Ball hit hard, but Buelvis there to grab it. And his momentum was carrying him forward. And he made a strong throw. It did deflect off the side of the mound, but no advancement by Solak. 2 outs. And now Marcus Castagnon is up.
8: Would you believe that that throw from Brian Buelvis with a full head of steam, basically to the plate on a fly, 96 out of the hand? That ball was 99 going out, and then 96 coming back into the infield.
9: He's showing what he can do. Here's the pitch. Inside ball 1, 1-0.
8: And I mentioned in the Sunday series finale in Round Rock that Jared Dickey also has a cannon for an arm. No one's really tested him yet, but he has a proclivity for firing in a little bit over the cutoff man when he doesn't necessarily need to, you know, have a precise throw. He has a really, really good rocket of an arm, too.
9: And a pitch. High pop fly. Shallow right toward the line. Lavastida, Hernandez, and Dickey. And it's the first baseman, Lavastida, to make that catch. It's not an easy play. Ball hit way up like that and down the line. And Brian made a nice play to grab it, and that's the inning. But three more runs score on three more hits, a single, double, and a triple. No errors, one left. We're going to go to the bottom of the eighth inning. And El Paso now leads it by a score of 11-3.
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1: Oh, it's hip to be square, hip to be hip. The Aviators, well, it looked like a close game. It was 3-3 into the fifth, but now, after eight unanswered runs piled up by El Paso against the Aviator bullpen, El Paso has a commanding 11-3 lead. Jared Dickey takes outside ball one in the bottom of the eighth inning. Russ Langer here, along with Matt Neverett. Dickey having a good night, single and a home run in three at-bats, two RBIs. Brian Buelvas is on deck, then Jack Winkler against Johan Moreno. And the 1-0 on the way. Breaking ball, ball two, 2-0. Talked about some of the promotional activities coming up this week. The Aviators gone on the road again next week. Bark on the Berm tomorrow. $2 beers on Thursday. Friday, if you're a Harry Potter fan, come out for that one. There's a high fly ball to right center, pretty deep but playable. Harris waiting, makes the catch. Dickey just got under that one. One out. He's 2-for-4. Welvis 0-for-3 despite hitting the ball on the button twice. Coming up now.
2: It's Friday and Saturday. Harry Potter weekend at Las Vegas Ballpark. The hat giveaway Friday. The jersey giveaway Saturday. And what they started doing last year was giving you the random bag. You don't know which house you've got. It's the first 2,000 fans through the gates that open at 5:30 both Saturday or Friday and Saturday coming up.
1: Pitcher's eye ball one. On Friday, the 7:05 game. Harry Potter Four House Trucker Hat Night. That's Friday, first 2,000 fans. And the first 2,000 fans Saturday, as the Harry Potter theme continues, pitch inside 2-0, Harry Potter Pinstripe Jersey Night. So, the Harry Potter fans, and there are a lot of them, come on out. It's going to be really fun. Here's the 2-0 on the way. Buelvas takes ball three, 3-0.
2: And it's a perfect tie-in. I remember making the read for Legacy Sports going into that over the weekend because it's almost like a pack of cards now because you don't know which one you're going to get, and there's a ton of trading that goes on throughout the ballpark those nights. It's been a huge success.
1: And there's ball four to Buelvas, a four-pitch walk. Ryan on base for the first time. Jack Winkler coming up now. And all the games are at 7:05 except the Sunday finale. That'll be 6:05. Winkler hit by a pitch, line one back to Boyle, the pitcher in the fourth, then drove on the right center and was robbed of extra bases and a fine diving catch by El Paso right fielder Bryce Johnson. Pitches ball one. Now he's missed with five in a row. And Drew Swift is on deck. 11-3 El Paso in the eighth. Aviators beat El Paso 11 out of 18 last year en route to their league championship. Pitch high 2-0, and now Moreno has missed with six in a row since the Dickey fly ball. 2-0. Swift on deck. Winkler waiting on the 2-0, and here it comes. Ball three. He's missed with seven in a row. 3-0. No point in swinging. Down by eight. So Winkler almost assuredly will be taking on this pitch. Here's the 3-0 with Swift on deck. Moreno lets it fly. That's a strike. 3-1. Littleton, Colorado native Jack Winkler waiting. Welvis not being held on. Nick Prado off the bag there. In an 11-3 game in the eighth. Here's the 3-1 to Winkler. Ball four. So he has now missed eight of his last nine pitches. That brings Scott Mitchell out to the mound. The last thing El Paso wants to see are walks when you have an eight-run lead in the eighth inning. But now the Aviators have the top of the order. Swift and Hernandez and Stefanik coming up. The Aviators have done it with a well-balanced attack. That's how they made the playoffs this year. By the end of April, they were 16-12, competitive but not overwhelming. They really started to get going in May when they won 16 out of 27, and their best month was June. They won 18 out of 25 and clinched the playoff spot. Here's Swift. All the way to the backstop. Ball went. Swifty had a dive out of the way of that thing. And now that wild pitch moves the runners up. Welvis to third. Winkler to second. And it's a 1-0 count on Swift. And suddenly Moreno is all over the place. He's missed with 9 of his last 10 pitches. That one almost got Swift in the shoulder. And Hunt never got a glove on it. And the 1-0 pitch. Way high and in, 2-0. He's now missed with 10 of his last 11. Here's the 2-0. Called strike to the inside, 2-1. Darryl Hernandez waits on deck. So the Aviators, thanks to the walks and the wild pitch, trying to take a bite out of this big El Paso lead. 11-3 in the eighth. Second and third, one out. Here's a 2-1 to Swift. Line drive in the left field. Base hit toward the line. Two runs are going to score. Rodriguez grabs it, fires it in. Swift will hold on a two-run single, and it's now 11-5 El Paso as the Aviators cash in the two walks. Swift's second hit. Now the batter is Darryl Hernandez, who will try to keep it going. Swift now has 29 RBIs. Hernandez is hitless in three at-bats. He has walked and scored a run. And so it's been Boyle, Gillespie, Estrada, and Moreno. And the pitch. Inside, ball one. On deck is Michael Stefanik. Swift at first, a short lead there. The 1-0 to Hernandez. Inside with a fastball at 94, 2-0. Righty Andrew Moore now throwing in the El Paso pen as Moreno has lost his control here. The 2-0, that's a strike, 2-1. 11 runs, a dozen hits. No errors for El Paso. Las Vegas, 5 runs, 8 hits, and 1 error. Very few challenges tonight to this point. Here's the 2-1. Long drive to left field. Back goes Rodriguez. Away back. She's gone. Home run number 2 for Hernandez. And the Aviators are trying to climb back into the game. It's now an 11-7 game in the 8th inning with one out and Michael Stefanik coming up.
2: You're never really out of a game here at Las Vegas Ballpark, are you? Darryl Hernandez absolutely clobbered that hanging slider. He yanked that thing over the fence, and that's going to bounce Moreno from the outing.
1: Zamora does not want to see any more of this lead get away, so that's it. Moreno got the double play ball, that clutch double play ball off the bat of Wallach, which is looking bigger and bigger at this point. But then after getting Dickey to fly out, and Dickey just got under it, the two walks, the wild pitch, the two-run single, and the two-run home run. And the Aviators are now, they've taken a bite out of that big lead. It's now 11-7. Moore is coming in, will step aside, and come right back with more right after this.
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1: Andrew Moore is the new El Paso pitcher. And with the bottom of the eighth inning, his pitch is a fastball for a strike at 97 to Michael Stefanik. So it's been Boyle, Gillespie, Estrada, Moreno, and now Moore. Stefanik 2-for-3 with a walk. Breaking ball is inside. 1-1. Stefanik single and scored, flat out. Single and stole a base and walked. Bryant Servin on deck. Yoan Moreno goes an inning, gives up 4 runs earned on 2 hits and 2 walks. Here's the 1-1 to Stefanik. There's a one-hopper flag by McCoy, who gets up and throws him out. That's one of the best plays you will see. A screaming liner to McCoy's left. It looked like a certain hit off the bat. He went into a dive, and that ball not only took a bounce, it took a wicked hop. And McCoy made a splendid play. Wow. That's a tremendous play by Mason McCoy. One out for Servin, who has a double and 4 bats, and the pitch is ball one. Andrew Moore, 6'3", 207 pounds. He'll be 27 on the 11th of August from Stockbridge, Georgia, to Chippewa College. Here's the 1-0 to Servin. Ground ball to short. To his left is McCoy. Has it by the bag. Throws him out, and the inning is over. So thanks to McCoy, the inning is over. A great play made of the ball hit by Stefanik, and that's that. But the Aviators do score 4 runs on the 2 hits, the Swift single and the Hernandez home run. No errors, no one left. We now go to the ninth inning. The score, El Paso 11, the Aviators 7.
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0: Can't go wrong with James Brown. We're in the ninth inning. Russ Langer here along with Matt Nevert. El Paso leading 11-7, and Domingo Robles had a rough eighth. He's going to try to smooth it out of the ninth and keep it a four-run game. This is strike 0-1. When you say, oh boy, he's trying to keep it a four-run game in the ninth, in most ballparks, you shrug your shoulders. But here, four runs in an inning, it's been done. Let's put it that way. A strike on Prado, and the pitch from Robles. Breaking ball, good pitch. That curls in there for a strike, 0-2. Prado, 0-3 with a walk and a run scored. This is Robles' second inning of work. Bottom of the order, Prado, Hunt, and Johnson. Here's the 0-2. High fly ball to center, playable. Buelvis cruising in, waiting, looking up into the Vegas nighttime, makes the catch. One out. Batter Blake Hunt now. Hunt has reached on a what's turned out to be a big throwing error, leading to a couple of unearned runs in the second, and scored a run, grounded out, homered, and flied out. 1-3. Check that, 1-4. Check the swing. It's a strike on the appeal at first, says Austin Snow, 0-1. One strike to count. Hunt, former Tacoma Rainier, waiting in the pitch. Ground ball to short, charge at the bag by Swift, who fires to get him. I'll tell you one thing, I would guess that between Drew Swift and Mason McCoy, you'd be hard-pressed to find a better defensive shortstop around this league than these two guys. Two outs. Yet another case of Swift making a tough play look easy. Here is Johnson. He is singled in a run, grounded out, walked, stolen a base, and scored, and got another steal after he doubled off Robles in the eighth. Remember, he's hit left-handers very well this year. And here's the pitch from the left-hander Robles. Foul back, strike one. When the Aviators bat in the ninth, and I'm guessing it's against Moore, I don't see anybody throwing in the El Paso pen. It'll be the 5, 6, and 7 hitters. Lavastida, Wallach, and Dickey. On the bench, Colby Halter. Here's the pitch on the way from Robles. Down low, ball one, 1-1. One ball and one strike. Two outs, bases empty. Ninth inning, 11-7, El Paso. Robles deals. That's down low at 84. 2-1 on Bryce Johnson. Johnson used to really torment Las Vegas when he played for Sacramento in the Giants chain. He's having a good night tonight. Here's the 2-1 on the way. Up and away, 3-1. I mean, not only has he scored twice, stolen two bases, two hits, but he made that great play in right field. Made a couple of good plays in right field in this game, especially the ball hit by Winkler in the sixth when he went into a dive in right center to take extra bases away from him. The 3-1, foul back. Fastball, 3-2 now. Three and two. Robles with a new ball. Servin transmits a sign, offers up a target, and the payoff to Bryce Johnson. Here it comes. Check to swing. Did he go? Nope. Ball four. Well, you never know. Johnson might try to run again. Here comes Dustin Harris. Harris is 3-for-5, three singles, an RBI, a steal, and two runs scored. He had a pop-up that fell in front of Buelvis in center for a single in the eighth and ended up scoring on the triple by Nick Solak. The outfield playing Harris decidedly the opposite way. Go to first and back, and there's Johnson. Stefanik shaded toward the line. Buelvis decidedly toward left center. And Dickey way over toward right center. The pitch. Grounded foul outside first. Strike one. One strike on Dustin Harris. When the Aviators bat in the ninth, they said it would be Lavastida, Wallach, and Dickey with Buelvas due up fourth. Buelvas, the number eight hitter in the order. One strike on Harris. Robles, a chest-high set. A glance at Johnson at first. And the pitch. Pop fly, shallow left. Here comes Stefanik on the dead run. He goes into a slide and cannot get it. He picks it up and lobs it toward third. So Johnson goes to second and stops there. That's the fourth hit for Harris. Three of them have been fly balls that fell in, including that one. Nice effort by Stefana. Couldn't quite make that play. It hit his glove as he went into a slide. Here's McCoy. McCoy's had a good night defensively with some really fine plays. At the plate, 0 for 5 with two strikeouts.
1: You mentioned the four hits for Dustin Harris. That's a season high for him. He had four hits twice last year, including a game where he had 10 bases where he hit for the cycle.
0: Here's McCoy. Strike one, breaking ball. McCoy, 273, 8 homers and 48 driven in. Two on, two out. 11-7 El Paso. In the top of the ninth, the pitch. Tried to check his swing, and he fouled it back on a fastball. That probably would have been ball one high, but it's a strike because of the foul ball. 0-2 to count on McCoy. Despite losing two out of three in Round Rock, Aviators maintained the best road record in the league. Breaking ball, swung on and missed strike three. McCoy 0 for 6 with 3 strikeouts, but he's turned into this real fielding gems in this game. Robles puts his 0 up there in the ninth inning. No runs, one hit. No errors and two left. To the bottom of the ninth we go. El Paso 11, the Aviators 7.
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0: Russ Langer back here at Las Vegas Ballpark with Matt Neverett. El Paso leading 11-7. And Andrew Moore, who got the last two outs in the eighth, in relief of Johan Moreno, will try to finish it up now. Moore, who's from Springfield, Oregon, went to Oregon State. The Mariners drafted him in 2015. He's been around all over the place. Pitched for Tacoma for parts of a couple of years. Here's Lavastida. Ryan takes outside ball one, 1-0. In the Toronto organization at Buffalo, AAA. And he's at AA San Antonio in the Padres system last year and this year. The 1-0. Strike on the outside corner. Lavastida in this game has single, grounded out on walk, 1-for-3. Chad Wallach is on deck. And Lavastida hit by this one on the hand, I believe, and he's down. He's down. Eric Fast, one of the athletic trainers, coming out along with Fran Reardon.
1: And there was a question of whether he swung, whether it hit the bat. There was communication between Ben Phillips and Austin Snow, two of the umpires, and they said no swing, no foul ball. It was a hit by pitch. They're going to give him first base.
0: Yeah, got it on the finger. We have the benefit of the TV replay up here. Yeah, got him in the hand as his hand was on the bat.
1: Right on the top of the knuckle.
0: And that really hurt. He went down in a heap, and he was on his knees. He's standing up now, but he's going to go take his base. The third time an Aviator's been hit in this game. Fans giving Lavastida some applause, well-deserved. And a batter, Chad Wallach, who is 0 for 2, with a walk, hit by pitch, and an RBI. Moore has been all over the place. Giants organization, Tampa. As I mentioned, the Mariners, the Reds had him for a while. Padres traded for him. They traded Connor Joe to get him. Here now is Chad Wallach. Ground ball in the right field. Base hit by Wallach. That's a veteran approach and a veteran result. Wallach just took that outside pitch and exploited that giant hole on the right side. Lavastida stops at second. So now the Aviators, who made some noise in the eighth and came up short, are making noise again. Dickey has singled in a run. Homer struck out and flied out. Moore has more walks than strikeouts. 14 walks and 10 strikeouts. And again, he just hit Lavastida. Two on, nobody out. Dickey's up with Brian Buelvas on deck as the Aviators try here at the 11th hour to make a game of it. Colby Halter's running at first base for Chad Wallach. Pinch runner. Here's the pitch to Dickey. Swinging a ground ball foul toward the first base dugout. Strike one. First pitch breaking ball. Runner at second is Lavastida, who runs well. Halter's got pretty good speed. He's pinch running for Wallach at first. Dickey's up. Buelvas on deck. Jack Winkler in the hole. 11-7 El Paso. Bottom of the ninth inning. Moore, the fifth El Paso pitcher. A high set up around the collarbone. Fastball high at 97. It's 1-1 now. One ball to one strike. Dickey, counting this game, has hit safely in six of his last seven. Here comes the 1-1 on the way from Moore to Dickey. Fastball at 99. Foul back. Moore. Fastball, curveball, slider, and a changeup. 1-2. Dickey waiting patiently. Outfield deep and straight away. Breeze swirling around. Two on, nobody out on the Vegas ninth. 11-7 El Paso. Pitch down and in. Fastball at 99. Knocked down by Hunt on a backhand side. It's 2-2 now.

0: 2-2. Moore, all set, and the pitch. He tried to hold up. Did he go? No. That was close. 3-2. This becomes a big pitch. Evie does have the makings of a big inning if he loses Dickey here.
1: And just in case that does happen, Ben Bowden has gone up and started to throw in the Aviator bullpen. There is also a right-hander throwing behind Moore right now for El Paso.
0: Lavastida off second. Colby Halter, the pinch runner at first. Nobody out. Bottom of the ninth, 11-7 El Paso. Here's a big 3-2 to Dickey. Breaking ball, driven in the air to right, but Johnson is going to make that catch. And Dickey got a breaking ball out over the plate and hit it in the air to Johnson, who caught the line drive. Big out for El Paso. Here is Buelvas, and here comes Pete Zamora, and it looks like he's going to pull him now. He is. That's it. All right. 11-7 El Paso. Aviators trying for a last-minute rally. They've got two on with one out, and El Paso is going to bring in their sixth pitcher of the night. Don't go away. We'll be right back.
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0: What I like about you is that you're still listening to us. We're in the bottom of the ninth inning. Russ Langer here along with Matt Nevert. El Paso leading 11-7. They were leading 11-3. And Alec, A-L-E-K, Jacob, is in to try to close it. This is a safe situation because the tying run is on deck. Jacob's from Spokane, Washington. He went to Gonzaga. Padres 16th round pick in 2021. Big league time with him in 2024 and last year and a little bit this year. Two on, one out. Here's Buelvas, 0 for 3 with a walk and a run scored. Pitch, high ball, 1 at 85. Buelvas has struck out, hit a hard ground ball for an out, lined out hard, and then walked and scored. Jacob, the righty, in relief of Moore. Breaking ball in there for a strike, 1 and 1. Alec Jacob, 28 years old. Jacob is 5-2 with a 4.38 ERA in 27 games. Five saves, four blown saves. That should be noted, too. Pitch misses, 2-1. Jacob, 37 innings, 27 hits. He's given up six homers. Walked 18, struck out 37. As a ball hit to third, Wagner grabbed it and threw to second base, and the game is over. A line drive to third, Wagner grabbed it and fired it to Castagnon, and they doubled up Brian Lavastida, and the game ends just like that. Again, Buelvas hit the ball hard. He hit in a tough luck all night, and that line drive double play ends the game. El Paso wins it 11-7. Back with the totals after this.
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0: Alrighty, welcome back. All right, game one is in the books. This homestand, the Aviators continue to play great baseball on the road and just okay baseball at home, winning baseball, but surprisingly, their home record is only 25-21. They've won 32-49 on the road. The El Paso team wins. They are 43-53 and 8-13 in the second half. 11 runs, 13 hits, no errors, leaving 9 on base. Las Vegas overall record, 57-38. Tomorrow will be the 96th game of the year. Their second half record, 13-9. Sugarland has the best second half record, 15-6 entering tonight. And they're 10-2 at home. For Las Vegas, 11 runs, 10 hits, 1 error, leaving 10 on base. Winning pitcher, Logan Gillespie, now 3-4. Saved Alec Jacob, his 6th loss. Andrew Bash, 1-3 on the year. Nick Solak and Blake Hunt with home runs for El Paso in this game. Jared Dickey and Daryl Hernandez with home runs for the Aviators. 5,097 paid to see it. The game took exactly 3 hours. On the postgame show, brought to you by With Love Always, Matt Neverett will recap this game for you and then also give you the scores in the Coast to Coast Fitness scoreboard in the big leagues and the PCL. And, Matt, tonight the Aviators simply dug themselves too big of a hole. And it was a bullpen night. It looked like a tight game into the fifth inning. It was tied. And the El Paso team rallying to lead 11-3. And when the Aviators tried to come back, El Paso with some good defense and just enough good pitching to hold them off at the end.
1: Yeah, the offense and the defense had struggled for El Paso over the last week and a half or so. The pitching was the only thing keeping them in games. Tonight, they did just enough on both ends, both offensively and defensively, to hold on to the lead late. You'd love to see the comeback bid by the Aviators, but they'll try to even it up tomorrow.
0: Indeed, they will. And I'm going to sign off for now and leave you with Matt. Matt will take you through the postgame show, sponsored again by the great folks at With Love Always. Great burgers, great fries, great French custard in multiple locations around the valley. And the closest one to the ballpark is just a home run away in the food court at Red Rock Casino. All right. So I'm going to give my thanks right now to James Davis for his great job producing this broadcast. Thanks to all of you very sincerely for tuning in. And in the meantime, also inviting you to stay tuned to the postgame show after this commercial message block with Matt Neverett, who, again, will recap the game in detail and give you the coast-to-coast fitness scores in the big leagues and the PCL. Until tomorrow, Russ Langer saying so long from Las Vegas Ballpark. Stay tuned. Matt's got your postgame show coming right up. Good night, everybody.
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1: He swings here and launches one high in the air, deep to right field. Johnson's back, right fielder at the fence. He leaps up. It's gone. Into the bullpen goes Jared Dickey. See ya, baseball. And we're tied at three, leading off the fourth. From high above the playing surface here at Las Vegas Ballpark, Matt Nefert welcoming you back to the With Love Always broadcast booth. For the post-game show, the Aviators fall 11-7 at the hands of the visiting El Paso Chihuahuas in the first matchup between these two teams in the 2026 campaign. It was a game that the Aviators got started early. They played it two runs in their very first trip to the dish in the first inning. Darryl Hernandez had a big night. He led off with a walk to start that night. Michael Stefanik singled behind him. A couple of batters later, Brian Lavastida singled to load up the bases. Then Chad Wallach was hit by a pitch to bring home Hernandez. One batter later, Jared Dickey singled to score Stefanik, and it was 2-0 after one inning full. Next half inning, top of the second, the Chihuahuas would take the seesaw back to their side with the lead. They would score three runs on three hits. It was an error by Jake Garland, tonight's starter for the Aviators, making his AAA debut that led to a lot of the offense. Will Wagner singled to lead off the inning, moved over to second on a ground out by Marcos Castagnon. Then Nick Prado walked, and on a ground ball bounced back to the mound by Blake Hunt. It looked like a surefire double play. Garland fielded. All he needed to do was throw to second, and it likely would have been two with the catcher running. But instead, he threw it a little bit high and off the glove of Darryl Hernandez, who was playing second tonight and into center field. That allowed Wagner to score. Prado advanced all the way to third, and Hunt reached on a fielder's choice. Bryce Johnson would single to score one. A pass ball brought home the third and final run of the inning. 3-2 El Paso after two innings complete. That's where the score would stand until the bottom of the fourth, when Jared Dickey hit that home run that you just heard the highlight of, a moonshot that cleared the fence in right field. His fifth home run as an Aviator, tying the game at three, and that was about as close as Las Vegas would get. El Paso scored two in the fifth on a two-run bomb by Nick Solak. Then they scored three more in the sixth, the solo home run by Blake Hunt. Then after a Bryce Johnson walk, Justin Harris singled to drive him in, and then Carlos Rodriguez singled him in after stealing second base. El Paso would score again in their half of the eighth inning. In fact, playing three runs on a couple of extra base hits. One run would score on a double steal, and then a two RBI triple for Solak brought home the 11th and final runs of the game. Overall, Solak finished 2-for-4 with a homer and a triple, scoring once, driving in four. The only other offense for the Aviators was in a late comeback bid in the bottom of inning number eight. Jared Dickey led the inning off flying out, but then back-to-back walks to Buelvas and Winkler brought up Drew Swift. He would single them both home after a wild pitch moved him up 90 feet, and Darryl Hernandez clubbed a two-run shot and made it 11-7. That's as close as the Aviators would get in this one. Coming up next, we'll give you the Coast to Coast Fitness Scoreboard Report, tell you about all the finals from around the PCL and the games around Major League Baseball as well. They are all final or postponed around the rest of baseball. Coming back with the Coast to Coast Fitness Scoreboard on the With Love Always postgame show.
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2: Here's the 2-1. Long drive to left field. Back goes Rodriguez. Away back. She's gone. Home run number two for Hernández. And the Aviators are trying to climb back into the game. It's now an 11-7 game in the eighth inning with one out and Michael Stefana coming up.
3: We didn't know it then, but that would be the final runs of the night for the Aviators. And that Darryl Hernández two-run homer, the second and final blast for Las Vegas in an 11-7 defeat. Checking in around the world of baseball on our coast-to-coast fitness scoreboard report, the Parent Athletics were walked off tonight in Phoenix. Ildemaro Vargas with a game-winning single-scoring catcher, Gabriel Moreno, in the 10th inning, and the Diamondbacks finished off the A's in a 6-5 final. Elsewhere, the Reds doubled up on the Mariners in Seattle by a 4-2 final. Don't look now, but Chase Burns of Cincinnati is 12-1 with an ERA of 2.42 after the win today, and the Reds at 46-54, still a little bit better than some folks thought they would be at this point in the year. The Angels, with the worst record in the American League, got a win today in an interleague showdown. They downed the Cardinals in the Big A in Southern California by a 5-1 final. In Denver, the Rockies hold on and defeat the Nationals in an 8-7 final. Astros 5, Marlins 3 from Houston. From Wrigley Field, it was the Cubs 11 and the Tigers 2. The Cubs got on the board early and never looked back in that game. Texas blanks the White Sox in a 10-0 final in Arlington. Royals 3, Giants 2 from Kansas City. The Mets all of a sudden winning a couple of games in a row, which for them has to feel like 100 games in a row. They blank the Brewers, who have the second-best record in baseball in a 4-0 final in Milwaukee. El Paso's parent San Diego Padres get an 8-3 win over the Braves in Atlanta. Walker Buehler with win number 6 as the Padres are now one game under 500. And like we talked about on the broadcast, we think in prime territory to maybe make a move or two at the deadline. Rays 12, Blue Jays 2 north of the border in Toronto. The Guardians defeat the Twins in an AL Central showdown. Cleveland downs Minnesota by a 5-2 final. And the Dodgers, in one of the weirdest endings you'll ever see, get a double play to end the game with a couple of weird outs in the base path, including JT Realmuto making just a stunningly unique decision, to put it lightly. And the Dodgers defeat the Phillies in a 2-1 final. Pirates and the Yankees rained out from New York. Orioles and the Red Sox rained out from Boston. They will make both of those up as part of a doubleheader tomorrow in their respective cities. Everybody else final around the PCL, including a couple of interleague showdowns. Sugarland walks it off on Nashville in a 3-2 win in Sugarland. And in the other interleague showdown, it was Omaha getting the best of Salt Lake in Salt Lake City. It was the Storm Chasers 9, the Bees 8. Albuquerque fends off a late comeback bid by Round Rock. It was the Isotopes winners by a 9-4 final. Sacramento 7, Oklahoma City 3 from California's capital city. Tacoma plates 5 in the top of the 9th inning and stop Reno from scoring anything as the Rainiers defeat their Aces by a 9-7 final. And here in Vegas, El Paso scores 11 runs spread out through the first 8 innings, and a late comeback bid for the Aviators falls short. El Paso 11, Las Vegas 7. When we close up shop next, I'll give you my final thoughts on this one, and we'll set you up for tomorrow. Bark on the berm and some really, really good food coming to Las Vegas Ballpark. You don't want to miss it. Tell you all about it and more when we close up shop right after this.
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0: Lavastida, and the game ends just like that. Again, Welvis hit the ball hard. He hit the tough luck all night, and that line drive double play ends the game. El Paso wins it 11-7. I was
1: driving. Final call there as the Aviators fall by an 11-7 score, opening up this six-game series. And El Paso, for what it's worth, jumps ahead in the all-time series between these two, 82-81. El Paso against Las Vegas. The Aviators can even it up tomorrow. It's a 7:05 first pitch. Will be televised locally on the Silver State Sports and Entertainment Network, Cox Cable Channel 77. Also, as always, on MILB.TV and the Bally Sports Live app. Starting pitching matchup tomorrow on Bark on the Berm, brought to you by Rays and Canes. Brandon Nett gets another route turn around the rotation. He's 1-1 with an ERA nearing 8. While left-hander Jackson Wolf will throw for the El Paso Chihuahuas. He is 5-7 with a 5.65 ERA. As mentioned, Bark on the Berm, bring your hound to the mound. Rays and Canes, the presenting sponsor there. Go ahead and fill out your waiver. If you want to bring your dog out to the ballpark, you can do it ahead of time at aviatorslv.com. You go to promotions, Bark on the Berm, and there you go. You're going to have to fill that waiver out one way or another. Might as well get it done ahead of time. Save yourself a little bit of time when you get to the ballpark. Also, as always, on Wednesday home games, part of our guest chef series presented by U.S. Oil Solutions, La Strega, which is a phenomenal Italian restaurant here in Las Vegas. They will be doing that guest chef table in the club level. Gina Marinelli, the executive chef of La Strega and More in Las Vegas, will be joining us on the air in the second inning. They've got the graphics up internally. I am already hungry looking at that food from La Strega. The guest chef table, as always, presented by U.S. Oil Solutions. Aviators fall 11-7 in the opener of this six-game series against El Paso. That's going to do it for us tonight from Las Vegas Ballpark. A big thanks to James Davis, our studio producer extraordinaire, back at our Lotus Broadcast headquarters. And for everybody at Las Vegas Ballpark and with the Las Vegas Aviators, including my broadcast partner, Russ Langer, this is Matt Neverett saying thanks so much for tuning in. We're back at it tomorrow night, same time, same place, 7:05 first pitch from Las Vegas Ballpark. And until then, so long.
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0: ended up being this job. So, like, we've all been through the ringer a little bit with losing a job. It stinks. It's not a fun experience, but it happens, right? The worst possible way you could lose a job is by spying on the Colorado Rockies. Like, if you are going to make a Mount Rushmore of bad ways to lose a job, spying on the Colorado Rockies is at least in contention for being on the Mount Rushmore. I think the worst way to lose a job is for blowing up a bathroom. If you blow up a bathroom so bad where the boss says, we just can't have you work here anymore, like, that's a pretty bad way to lose a job. There are some other bad ways. If you lost your job in a really, really bad way that you feel like should be on the Mount Rushmore of ways to lose a job, 310-840-4910. Trust me, we will get you on here if you had a funny way that you lost yourself a job. But spying on the Colorado Rockies feels like one of the worst ways. I am all for spying in sports. I'm in the minority there. I follow what we will call the gospel of Eddie Guerrero. And I don't mean to be blasphemous, just walk with me here. I follow the gospel of Eddie Guerrero. Cheat to win, baby. Cheat to win. If you can find a way to bend the rules in your favor, I'm all for doing it. But you gotta win. When Connor Stallions in Michigan was stealing signs and was putting on fake mustaches to go watch the Minnesota Golden Gophers or to go watch Central Michigan, teams that regardless of him being there, Michigan was going to absolutely shred. When he was going through those hilarious steps, you know what Michigan was doing? They were winning football games. You can't lose a job by spying on a team that is 20-some-odd games under 500 when you are also 20-some-odd games under 500. Because at that point, what are you spying on? Like, you got to be the world's worst spy, because not only did you get caught, but it clearly wasn't working. When you have an advantage and you're still 20 games under 500, when he makes his return, this Justin Prinstein individual, when he makes his return to social media, he got to lose the nickname the baseball spy. You got to find something else. We need a gimmick change going on here. You can't walk back through the door talking about how you are one of the best spies in baseball when you got your ass caught because you were using your phone to record the signs for the Colorado Rockies. Like, it's not like he pulled a Houston Astros and they're using Apple Watches and there's something in the dugout where they're tapping the trash cans, they're banging on the roof. They're finding, like, creative ways to go about things. My man was sitting up there like a boomer who's never used a phone before, just putting his phone out in the open, filming the Colorado Rockies and their signs in an era in 2026 when everybody is recording everything. So they're watching you record the Colorado Rockies. He ain't discreet about it. It's not like he's doing it with Meta glasses. The man used his phone. Like, there is ample technology to be able to do it significantly better than he did, and he used his phone like a moron. And it can't be understated. He did it against the Rockies. What do you need their signs for? You should be better than them. They have been perennially awful since they traded Nolan Arenado. And even they were even bad when he was on the team, right? I don't know what he's up to. I haven't looked at his stats this year. Hopefully he's doing well. But they have been awful for years. And you still needed to steal their signs? An unbelievable way to find yourself in need of a new job. If you have a hilarious way that you were fired for something that you can now look back on and say, you know what? I was an idiot. I should not have gotten fired for this reason. You can give me a call. 310-840-4910. 310-840-4910. The most hilarious way that I have ever been fired is that I did not clean up a pizza party. That is a real thing. It was not in the sports media circuit. I was like 16 years old, and I was in a very petty mood. I used to work at a place called Cox Farms in Virginia. That's Cox spelled with an X, get your head out of the gutter. But it was called Cox Farms. Yes, those of us who were in high school made fun of it too. But I always wanted to work at this place because I grew up going to this place. And they had this hayride. And there were aliens on the hayride. They would come out and they would scare the children. And I always wanted to be that. And I was that for 2 days. Two whole days. And what happened was two other people got in a fight. They got in a fight where one of them tried to stab the other one with a piece of wood that was broken off when the other one swung it at... So one guy swung the piece of wood at the other guy, broke it and snapped it on his back, and then the guy who got the wood snapped on his back, picked up the other piece of wood, and then started jabbing at the other guy as if he was making a stabbing motion. So they did that, and somehow I was never allowed to work on the alien thing again because I was a witness to a potential crime. You make some sense out of that. At 15, 16, whatever I was angry. That's not why I got fired. They put me on parking duty, and I was like, man, what the hell am I? Like, I'm 16. I can't even drive a car at this point. So I was 15 then, because at 16 I could drive a car. I was 15 years old. I couldn't drive a car at this point, and they have me in charge of parking at a place where on Saturdays, like, it got popping. Cox Farms was popping on Saturdays. And one day, they had a pizza party that they allowed everyone to eat the pizza at except for me. But they made my ass clean it up. And let me tell you, I don't like cleaning up for other people if I don't get to enjoy the benefits of what they were enjoying. So I ain't a janitor is basically what I'm saying. I got let go for that. They said, hey, go clean up this pizza party. And I said, no. And they let me go for that. So I got fired quite literally because I did not want to clean up after other people. I don't think that's an embarrassing way to go, but that is on my resume of ways to get fired a very hilarious way to get fired. If you have a story where you were fired in a hilarious way, 310-840-4910, 310-840-4910. The only rule is you got to keep it PG-13. So just don't cuss is what I'm saying. But if it's funny, I want to hear it. Alex is on the line. He has a hilarious firing story. Alex, you're on Westwood One Sports Night. What's up?
1: Yes, sir. Thanks for mentioning Cox Farm. I've been there a handful of times with my first son and my second son. Cox Farms is a lot of fun. Anyways, I work for this company called Great American Restaurants. I gave them 10 years of my life, and they fired me for smoking a cigarette on the clock. Granted, it is against the rules.
0: So were you in the restaurant, or were you outside?
1: No, I took a linen bag and a trash bag out, and, like I was doing my job, and I was like, you know what, it's 11:30 on a Saturday night. Let me burn one real quick. And I came back in, and this guy's like, were you smoking? Clock out, check out, and get out. You're fired. So he fired me. 3 years later, I come back to the same company, hired by the same GM from that restaurant at a different branch of that company. And within 6 months, I got caught smoking a cigarette again, and they fired me again.
0: Wait, hold on. Time out. You got fired by the same company 6 years apart for doing the same thing?
1: Correct.
0: Do you still smoke? Can I ask that?
1: Yes, I do.
0: Like, did this encourage you to quit at all? So, no, you still be doing it.
1: No, I still smoke cigarettes. I don't vape. I don't agree with the vaping, and I'm jealous of the vapors that are just walking around in public and inside these restaurants that I still work in. They're just vaping in the office, vaping in the bathroom, vaping at the bar. But I get criticized and sniffed at and you know, they give me ugly faces because I smell like a cigarette. I'm like, you're the one who's vaping in public. At least I go hide by the dumpster and, you know, like hiding in a corner smoking a cigarette.
0: I'm hiding about it. Yeah, you have class.
1: Right.
0: There's routine to what you have going on. Alex, I appreciate the call. I would say that getting fired for doing the same thing by the same company years apart is a hilarious way. And if we're putting it on the Mount Rushmore of worst ways to go, that would be the way to do it. I also would feel like, you know, I don't know how everybody operates. I'm actually kind of rare because I've never worked in the restaurant industry before. Cox Farms, there were some food elements to that. They had me make lemonade once, like lemonade by hand. I was like 15 years old. That number just keeps decreasing, but I promise I was a teenager. They had me make lemonade once. I don't know if you've ever made lemonade by hand in a shack at a pumpkin patch in fall while it's still 90 degrees. It doesn't go well. I didn't get fired for that. I got fired for the pizza party thing. But they did almost fire me because they then tasked me with cleaning the entire shed. I don't know if you've ever asked a teenager to clean anything before. It doesn't go well. So you can see how maybe the math wasn't math in there. But getting fired by the same company for doing the same thing does feel like it falls into the Mount Rushmore of worse ways to lose a job. We're taking some of your calls after an Angel Scout was fired for filming and getting caught filming the Colorado Rockies. The Angels, by the way, as we sit here, are currently 20 games under 500. The Colorado Rockies are currently 21 games under 500. That is a very bad way to lose a job. If you have a hilarious firing story, maybe you did the firing, hit me up. 310-840-4910, 310-840-4910. We'll take some of your phone calls, continue the conversation. It's D-Day, Denton Day, sitting in for Lynnell Willingham on a Westwood One Sports Night.
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1: If you have a hilarious way that you were fired from a job, give me a call. 310-840-4910. 310-840-4910. We got a bunch of you on the line, but we have one open for you. That's a text line as well. So you can text me how you got fired. This comes after the Angels fired a guy who was literally called the baseball spy because he got caught spying on the Colorado Rockies. Not the Yankees, not the Dodgers, not a team that's good. He got caught spying on a team that was 20 games under 500 while his team is 20 games under 500. What's the worst way you got fired? Let's start with Richard, who is in Chicago. Richard, you're on Westwood One Sports Night. What's going on?
2: Nothing, man. Just listening to you tonight.
1: Tell me how you got fired.
2: It's not how I got fired, but this is one of the funniest things I ever could think of when I worked in this restaurant. And one of the guys there, John, he came in for a double. I don't know if you know, working the AM shift and then working the PM shift. So he comes in for the AM shift and he comes in late. So my boss sends him home. So for the PM shift, he comes in late again. So the boss says, I don't think things are working out here. You know, let's just part ways friends. And he goes, you know, this place no good. He reads him the riot act, you know, gives him a couple of choice F-bombs and tell him how much he thinks about the boss. And he leaves. And about a couple of days later, he comes in with his father. And he points to my boss and he says, that's the guy. And he goes, his father comes up to the boss and says, you know, I understand you fired my son, John. You know, he feels like you're picking on him. And he goes, no, I gave him every opportunity to work here. You know, he goes, you got a minute? And she goes, sure. So he goes, give me a second. He sits down at the table with the father and him. And he says, you know, what happened? He told him what happened. And he says, John, I want you to thank this gentleman for taking the time out of his dad, your dad of his day to spend with us. You know, in other words, this guy got fired by the guy. Then he had his father come in and he gets fired again in front of his father. I mean, it's one of the craziest things I've ever seen in my whole life. I watched the whole thing. You know, like, I told my boss, that must have been your favorite firing of all time. You know, like, not only you get to fire the guy, but you get the excuse from his father and like almost like an apology, you know?
1: I mean, winning the dad over. I appreciate the call. Winning the dad over. Like when you go and you get the dad, like, do you know who my dad is? And then the dad walks in, hears the story, and he's like, damn, son, you should have been fired. That has to be one of the top five worst experiences as a son. Because the dad was supposed to be the backup plan. But when you were so bad at the job that your dad was like, damn, you did deserve to not work here anymore. That has to be an all-time tough feeling. I was reminded of a firing that happened technically inside my family. It was my brother-in-law. I'll share that with you in a second. Trust me, you're going to want to hear that. But we're taking your firing stories. 310-840-4910, 310-840-4910. Let's go to Atlanta. That's where we find Eric. Eric, you're on Westwood One Sports Night with Denton Day. What's going on?
3: Okay. Hey, what's up, man?
1: How are you?
3: I'm doing good, driving home from work. When I was about 22, 23 years old, I worked for Domino's in college. And I had a 10 or 12 pizza order. And I took a couple of other orders with it because I had other orders on the way, the houses I could hit up and all that. And I showed up at the first house, and it was a party. Topless girls in a hot tub, a pool, everyone's drinking, smoking. And they were like, you want to hang? I said, yep. Went back out, got all the other pizzas, turned my phone off, and partied. The bad thing was, is the manager was my roommate. So when I got home that night, all hell broke loose.
1: Well, did he at least understand? Because, like, I got to be honest,
3: he was mad at me. But, yeah, I mean, yeah, it was funny, though. I got fired.
1: It feels like you at least had a good night out of it. You know, when I got fired, yeah, I just was out of money. I had to tell my mom and dad, like, hey, I don't have a job anymore. You at least had a good time, hopefully.
3: Oh, yeah, definitely a fun time. And I guess all those other people didn't get their pizzas. So,
1: That's Eric in Atlanta. That is one of the more unique firing stories. You can give us your firing story. 310-840-4910. 310-840-4910. This doesn't have to be just limited to employees getting fired. If you were an employer and you fired somebody for doing something so unbelievably ridiculous that the story is burned into your mind, give us a call. 310-840-4910. Paul is in Massachusetts. Paul, give us your firing story.
4: My friend, this is probably one of the funniest, eye-opening, disturbing, and funny stories I've ever experienced as a car dealer. You've heard about shady car dealers back in the day.
1: Yeah.
4: This is the funny hook. There's an East-West major team, and the same one that sends his van down to get an odd-colored truck, and he had one on the other side of town. Now, this is the crazy part. It had low mileage. It was going to go green light, which means everything's legit. The transmission was burnt. So Sleazy Sam, his nickname, tells us, me, he says, go in and get a brand new alternator for this F-150. Put it in the box and take the belt off the alternator and throw it in the box. I'll handle it. And I go, what do you need? He goes, just do it. It comes up to the block and there's Sleazy Sam. Great car, one problem. Alternator blew up, guys. The bearing went. There's the belt. There's the new alternator. Green light. And the other guy's granddaughter wanted it because of the color. Do you even imagine when that story came out, how fast he got fired? And then I can't tell you the rest of the positive story. It's not even this, but that was the crazy thing I've ever experienced. I was just a driver. I didn't do any of this. I was co-defendant, guilty by culpable, just because I'm a driver.
1: Paul, I appreciate it. That is a very unique firing story. We're taking your best firing stories at 310-840-4910, 310-840-4910. I was reminded, and I was actually told this story yesterday. I got lunch. I was in Tampa Bay after I got off the cruise ship. We flew back this morning. But I was getting lunch with one of my high school best friends. He lives in Tampa Bay. We're driving home from lunch, and my wife tells a story about how her brother, my brother-in-law, got fired once. They used to work. She grew up in Ohio. So they used to work at bars in the Columbus area. And there was a bar in the Columbus area that turned into a gay bar. It wasn't initially built to be a gay bar, but it was a bar that was frequented by so many gays in Columbus that it just became a gay bar. So they just kind of took it over. And there were so many people that complained about her older brother. And I was like, what were they complaining about? He was too ugly. At the gay bar that they worked at in Columbus, Ohio, they being the customers, wanted the men who worked there to be a certain level of attractiveness, and her brother did not meet that standard, so they fired him, despite the fact that he wasn't a bartender, he wasn't like a bouncer, he's what's called a barback. He was largely working in the back. You didn't see him a ton, but whenever he did come out, the customers decided whenever he came out, it was a problem. He did not meet the standards of attractiveness, and they had him fired. That, if I'm making a Mount Rushmore, getting fired for spying on the Colorado Rockies, who were 20 games under 500, and being fired because you are not attractive enough to work at a gay bar, those are two that occupy spots on the Mount Rushmore. Do you have one? 310-840-4910, 310-840-4910. Joe got a story. Joe, we got 2 minutes, so you got to make it quick, but give me your story.
5: So I was working because I was like the leader of the swim team. I somehow like snagged this job cleaning the pool at night at the country club, right? So I'd sneak hot chicks in there all night. We'd party like we own the place, right? And then we started like inviting friends and we'd play round robin. And then, you know, it got really out of hand one night. And there was probably, I don't know, 15 kids running around. Skinny dipping in the pool. And I woke up like 4 a.m, cuddled up with some chick in the lounge chair and went home and went to get my check the next day. And it was last check. I checked my keys and my keys did not work to the locks anymore, so that's how I got fired. But, yeah,
1: you're like the old school Jamal Adams, where you walk in there.
5: I had this down for like 3 years. I'm like, they're never going to catch me doing this. This is a great gig, best job I ever had, man. It was great, but yeah, I had a lot of fun.
1: I'm glad you had a lot of fun. The cardinal sin was committed in that you let too many people in on the fun. If it's just you and such, you know, it's easy to keep lips sealed. You let too many people in, and then eventually word spreads around, and you got to go. We'll continue taking some of your calls. What's the worst or best, most hilarious way that you've either been fired or fired somebody? This comes after an Angel scout named the baseball spy shockingly got fired for spying, but he got fired for spying on the Colorado Rockies. Both teams currently sit 20 games under 500. Why are you spying on each other? We'll take some more of your calls when we get back. It's D-Day on Westwood One Sports Night.
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1: At the Denton Day on Twitter, we are taking on the phones right now your best, most hilarious, maybe most embarrassing story of a time you got fired. An Angels scout who is known as the baseball spy unironically got fired for spying, but he got fired for spying on the Colorado Rockies. The Angels spying on the Rockies so both teams could sit here in July 20 games under 500 is a hilarious thing. And getting fired that way has to be one of the worst ways to get fired. At least Connor Stallions, you know, he was spying, but Michigan won a championship. Yeah, did he need to spy on Central Michigan with a mustache in the stands and on the sidelines? No, but he did because he was dedicated to the cause. And again, they won a championship. The Angels ain't winning a championship, and you were spying on the Rockies in 2026. It's pretty bad. 310-840-4910. Your stories. Brian is in Alabama. Brian, give me your best, worst firing story.
2: Yeah, I've got a... I was a senior in high school, and this was 46 years ago. Worked at a hardware store for a couple years. It was a Saturday. I had tickets for an Indiana-Purdue college basketball game. Bob Knight, Gene Cady, great teams. And my boss wouldn't let me off. I told him I was going to a college visit day, and he said I had to be there. So I ended up calling off anyway and telling him I had to go visit this school. He was a Purdue alumni and alumnus, and so he said he went home. I guess he went home that day for lunch and watched the game for an hour. Well, the next day on Sunday, I went in to clock in. My time clock card wasn't there, and somebody said Bob was in the office, wanted to see me. And he said he turned on the TV when he got home to eat lunch, and the very first thing he saw was myself and my best friend. We were four rows under the basket. I saw our faces, but he fired me for lying to him. So about 5 years later, I saw him at a bar about midnight and told him I learned a great lesson from it, but it was pretty embarrassing.
1: First of all, who won the game?
2: Oh, Indiana won. I think he was pissed because Purdue lost. That's what the deal was.
1: But he's taking the rage out on you because his team lost. That is a good story. Yeah. Because, I mean, I appreciate the call. If you think about it, how often are you actually on camera? Like, if you're just a basic fan, how often are you actually on camera? So the idea that it could perfectly time up, that your boss goes home for lunch and just randomly flips on a basketball game, and the first thing he sees is his employee who said that he was not going to be there because he was visiting a school, which technically you did do. I mean, I know in a sense you lied, but in like a broad sense, you did visit a school. It was not for anything academically, but you did visit a school. So I guess in one sense you were telling the truth. But that is just a hilarious sequence of events to take place to where he turns the television on and bang, the first thing he sees is you. 310-840-4910. If you have a firing story that is hilarious, we are taking your calls. Get it off your chest. Let the world know. It's just you, me, and 350 affiliates that are listening. John is in Detroit, wants to give us a story. John, what's going on?
3: Hello, sir. How are you?
1: I'm doing well, John. How are you?
3: I'm doing great. So this was many years ago. I grew up in the restaurant industry. My father was a restaurant owner, and I did everything. I was a busboy. I was a server. I was all the things, cooked, you know, whatever, you name it. And I got fed up with him once I graduated from high school. He's like, "What? You learn how to do things in the restaurant industry with me, or you figure out your own career." I figured out my own career, but I wanted to prove him wrong. So my first job out of high school was to get a job at Hooters. So back in the day when Hooters was like a huge thing, not like the decrepit franchise it is now, it was huge. And so it was a brutal job. I had to shuck oysters. I had to fry wings. and like a perfectly clean kitchen, all those things. And the servers, the women, would shuttle in their recipe or their orders rather, via like a long string on a rope. And we would catch them on the rope, and then we would read the recipe or read the order, and we would fill out the order. And sometimes I missed it because it just got to be like ridiculous at some points. And so I was just fed up with things. And one of the girls was like, why aren't you filling my orders? I wasn't doing anything on purpose. And so I went into the back room to like take a 10-second break. They didn't allow the cooks to take any breaks. The guys who worked at Hooters back in the day didn't get any breaks. And so I went in the back to take a 10-second break, and she's like, why aren't you taking my orders? So she flashed me, and she's like, will this help you take my orders? And so we ended up both getting fired. I got fired because I wasn't taking the orders in time enough. And I was just a kid, by the way. And she was like a 25-year-old woman, and she got fired as well. We both got fired on the same day. It was the most ridiculous thing ever, but I got to see a nice pair of cans. So, you know, whatever.
1: I guess in some instance you won in that. I appreciate the call. That's a very good, and that's like a perfect story for what this call topic is. I have to imagine, you know, working at Hooters as a woman is probably, in a sense, maybe it's fun because you know what you should be expecting, but also it could very easily not be fun because it's a bunch of drunk dudes that are trying to hit on you the entire time. But getting fired for flashing a cook is a very unique way to go. I've heard a lot of horror stories about being a cook at a restaurant or a line chef or things of that nature. I'll share one of them with you in a moment here, but we're taking some of your calls on some of the best firing or most memorable firing stories after an Angels employee who was nicknamed the baseball spy got fired for spying on the Colorado Rockies. He got caught literally red-handed with his phone up filming signals from the Rockies bench. Mind you, the Rockies are awful. The Angels are awful. So the spying, A, didn't really work that well. And B, you're spying on a team that was 20 games under 500. Why were you spying on them of all teams? But we're taking your calls. 310-840-4910. Chance is in Alabama. Chance, what's going on? You're on the program.
4: So I was like probably 20, probably the second job I ever had. Scratch that. I was a senior in high school. I was a senior in high school working at Arby's, and I was lazy, late all the time. And they were itching for a reason to let me go. So at the end of the night, you have to clean the roast beef slicer. And they have these like chain mill gloves that you're supposed to wear, technically. But no one wears them because they're annoying and it's hard to clean the thing with it on. Anyways, you spray down the machine. It's an automatic machine, the blade, sharp, sharp, sharp blade. And you kind of just hold your steel wool to the blade as it's spinning, right? And so there's this girl that I had the hots for. Anyways, I was looking at her as the blade was spinning and I was cleaning it. And I took my eyes off for a split second, and her eyes lit up like a Christmas tree. Next thing I know, I looked down at my hand, and it was like Mortal Kombat fatality, guy getting his head ripped off. I cut my whole fingertip off. So got rushed to the ER. She took me, the girl I liked. I was on workman's comp for a few weeks, and they said basically because I didn't follow protocol that they would have to let me go. But here's the thing. They said, if you really want the job, though, you can stay. But because technically I could have sued them because no one there wore the darn gloves. But at that point, I was ready to move on. But, yeah, that was getting fired. I really didn't mind because I needed time to recuperate because I cut my fingertip all the way to the fingernail. It was bad, real bad, man.
1: I have so many questions. Did you end up with the girl at all in any capacity? Like, was this the blossoming of a true love story, or did she just take you to the ER and then never speak to you again?
4: So I was, at that time, I was kind of dorky, but she was a little bit out of my league. But we had a little bit of a fling. It took me forever and ever and ever. But I finally got there. It didn't turn into much because she had a boyfriend. But she was like the first girl that I actually loved. But we had a little bit of chemistry. A little thing came up. But nothing permanent.
1: Well, Chance, I appreciate the call. Sorry about your fingertip. That is a very unique icebreaker, though. I mean, going to the ER, rushing somebody to the ER and having it be your crush rush you to the ER after you cut your fingertip off by slicing it on a blade. I also didn't like really know that. So I've never worked in the food industry. I think I've said that. I've certainly never worked at an Arby's. Arby's and I, ironically, have like a long lasting beef and a long history with one another. Not a lot of great experiences at Arby's restaurants. I didn't know they sliced the roast beef in-house. I have to be honest. I was always under the assumption, and maybe this is poor of me, I was under the assumption that it was pre-sliced beef that Arby's was giving us. I didn't know they had someone back there working the blade to make sure that the roast beef was properly sliced, shall we say. Cleaning that blade also has to be pretty awful. I've noticed that as we're taking calls and with my own personal experiences, a lot of cleaning has been involved. And I think us as men are just clearly not that great at cleaning. I don't like cleaning. I was tasked at one point. This wasn't why I got fired. I got fired for not, I guess it was not cleaning up. I didn't want to clean up a pizza party that I wasn't invited to because I felt disrespected. And that was kind of the straw that broke the camel's back at a place called Cox Farms in Virginia. That's spelled C-O-X. Easy there. But that was the straw that broke the camel's back at the pumpkin patch that I worked in. But I also almost got fired once because I didn't clean the lemonade shack. There's a shack deep into the pumpkin patch, deep into the place where you made lemonade and pretzels. And it was busy as hell. They had me making lemonade with latex gloves. I don't know if you've ever made lemonade with latex gloves. It is not an enjoyable experience because the lemon gets all over the latex and then you can't use the latex gloves very well. But they had me doing that. And then they're like, you should clean up the entire place by yourself. And that didn't go well. You know what I did when I was tasked with cleaning up all of the salt and lemon juice off of the floor? I sprayed water on it because I was 14, thinking that was going to do the job. Because, again, I was 14. I didn't have any cleaning experience. I can't clean an entire shed by myself. My brother came over to help me. He's like, I'll help you out. You know what he did? He sprayed water on it because that's what we did. He was 13. I was 14. We were on like these weird work schedules where they couldn't, they didn't have to pay us a

0: and turns on us, and I'm like, okay, you know, we're up kind of dancing and drinking, and they leave, and I'm like, oh, I'm not worried about it. 15 seconds later, I get a text, how are those beers? And I was like, what are you talking about? She's like, I saw you on TV, don't come home. So, yeah, that didn't end very well for me. She changed the locks, and that was the end of that marriage. But the Mavs won, at least.
1: Wait, so that wasn't a... I thought you were doing a bit when you started that call off. You actually, like, that ended the marriage because you drank at a basketball game?
0: Yeah. No, I had a problem with drinking before then, and so she was worried. But she never watched sports, ever. She hated it because I was so passionate about it.
1: It's the one time. She's like, you know what? I'm gonna try and pick up on his interests. And she sees you with a beer at a game. That is a tough way to that's a tough way to go, Darren. I appreciate you giving us the story. I'm sorry that happened to you, but that is a tough way to go. That's two people now that got fired, one from a job and one from a marriage, as Darren put it. That's two people that have gotten fired for getting caught on camera at a basketball game doing something that they either said they weren't going to do or weren't supposed to be doing. I don't know that I've ever actually, like, maybe I'm unique in this. I don't think I've ever been on television at a professional sporting game. I kind of, like, do this for a living. I don't go to, like, a ton of games. You'd probably be disappointed in the amount of games that I actually go to for someone that does this for a living. But I don't know that I've ever actively been on television. The camera and I are, like, polar opposites, it seems. They never find me when I'm at games. So it's actually kind of hilarious that we've had multiple people call in because they have gotten busted by a camera at a sporting event for doing something that they were not supposed to be doing. This was fun. If you have stories, we will continue to take them because I'm learning a lot about our listeners, and it's been a fun topic of conversation. 310-840-4910, 310-840-4910. Don't be shy. You're amongst friends here. If you have a hilarious way that you've been fired, give us a call. You can tweet me as well at the Denton Day if it fits into 240 characters, whatever the amount of characters that you can utilize properly on Twitter is. So I told you I was having lunch or dinner with a buddy of mine yesterday. I was in Tampa Bay. He lives in Tampa. We met up. He's like, I got this sick Japanese spot. I got to take you to this Japanese spot. I was like, hell yeah. Love some Japanese food. I'm in there. He used to work at restaurants. That was like his thing. And he told me, he's like, yeah, I don't do it as much anymore. I cater on the side every now and then, but I used to manage a goth bar. And I was like, whoa, hold on. Time out. Rewind. What does a goth bar look like in Tampa Bay? Why do you don't do that anymore? Like, I sense this is in the past tense. Why don't you do this anymore? And he was telling me stories about the goth bar. And he was like this, he was the head chef, but that also turned into like him being the manager. So he would make menus. He would have to work on the line for like 2 days out of the seven, but otherwise he was just kind of like acting as the manager. He's like, yeah, I just got sick of having to throw people out. Have you ever tried to reason with a drunk person before who's at a goth bar? And I was like, well, no, I have not tried. Like, that's a very unique sentence and a very unique question to ask somebody. Have you ever tried to reason with a drunk person at a goth bar? I don't hang out with a lot of goths. That's not an accident. They kind of freak me out a little bit. They scare me a little bit, but I've never gone through the experience of doing that. He was like, yeah, I didn't get fired for any of the interactions that I had, but it kind of drew me away from the service industry for a little bit because I was just like, why am I constantly putting myself in positions to basically have to play offensive linemen to drunk goths? And when I picture a drunk goth, maybe you picture like a skinny goth. I don't really picture a skinny goth. When I'm thinking about drunk goths, I'm thinking large humans, which means you really got to put some elbow grease into what you're doing, trying to keep them out of the operation when they're having too much to drink. I love, like, being someone that didn't really work in the service industry, hearing the service industry firing jobs are very, very intriguing to me. Let's go to Lynn. Lynn has a story for us. Lynn, you're on Westwood One Sports Night with Denton Day. What is your firing story?
2: Yeah, can you hear me? Okay.
1: I got you.
2: Yeah, I

0: just telling your guy. So at 16 years old, I had gotten a job at McDonald's restaurant. I went in and applied. Was all happy. I got the job. So I get there, first day on the job. This cute girl says to me, "Well, you only got the job because I told the boss he had to hire you." She goes, "Because I thought you were really cute." I said, "Yeah, right." So I kind of ignored her for a while, but we ended up hooking up. We would get together like after work sometimes. But anyway, we got married at 19. I'm still with her now. We just did our 43rd anniversary together, but I got fired because I made a little bit of money and stopped coming to work. I just wanted enough money to buy some cool shoes and socks and stuff. Isn't that funny?
1: So first of all, that's a great love story that she got you. She got you a job and a ring. Like that is a, you're talking about hitting it out of the park. She hit it out of the park. What shoes did you buy?
0: She's gorgeous.
1: I'm sure. So you outkicked your coverage, but she set you up. Like this is a very, very fun, it's not like Charlie Brown missing the football. This is Lucy if she held the football down. So you outkicked your coverage, scored the woman. She got you a job and in turn got you a fresh pair of shoes. What shoes did you buy with the money?
0: Back then, the little suede Pumas was popular. I love those things. They got me blue with the white swoosh.
1: You know what's funny about a Puma story? And that's a great call, and I appreciate the call. This is how we will dovetail the firing to the hiring. I got my job in D.C., which like parlayed itself into getting this job. I got my job in D.C. because I sent my boss a shoe. One singular shoe to symbolize getting a foot in the door, but it was, ironically, it wasn't a suede blue Puma, but it was a blue Puma shoe. So thank you, Lynn. That perfectly dovetails our stories. If you have a firing story, we will continue to take your calls, 310-840-4910, 310-840-4910. You can tweet us as well, or tweet me as well, at The Denton Day. That phone number is a text line as well. If phones aren't your thing, you don't want to talk, but you got a story, you can text it to me, 310-840-4910. Coming up, when we get back, we'll take some more of your phone calls. Plus, I'll tell you why the SEC should pull the trigger. Leave the NCAA. It won't hurt you. That's next on Westwood One Sports Night.
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1: At the Denton Day on Twitter, we're taking your phone calls. What's the worst way that you've been fired, or if you fired somebody? An employee for the Angels whose nickname before he was hired was the baseball spy. He gave himself that nickname on social media. You'll be stunned to find out that he got fired for spying as a member of the Angels, but he was spying on the Rockies. If you pull up Major League Baseball standings as we currently sit here, the Angels are 20 games under 500. The Rockies are 21 games under 500. So both of them are how we would describe as youngsters as ass, and he got fired for spying on a team that was not very good. What is the worst way or most hilarious way that you have been fired? 310-840-4910. 310-840-4910. Darren is in Massachusetts. Darren, you're on Westwood One Sports Night. How are you?
2: I'm doing great. How about yourself?
1: I'm doing good.
2: By the way, it's Dan, D-A-N. But anyway, I was transferred from Chicago to New York, and I had a week or so before my job started. So I decided to work temp, put $3 in my pocket, and got shipped to Bridgehampton, which, if you know the Hamptons, there's a lot of rich people and big houses out there. So I was on the, working to clean up after this rich party that a bunch of stockbrokers had. And I was on one of the back porches, and there were three or four hibachi grills out there. But the charcoal briquettes had been left out all night, and it had rained. So this lady comes out and says, "You think you can dry these off?" So I said, then another lady came out to smoke. She said, "Oh, just leave them out in the sun, and they'll dry." So I said, "Okay." So I want to do some of the other things. In the meantime, this lady kept coming in and out the smoke, and they had a brand new black poodle, real cute. So about 20 minutes later, she said, "They ought to be dry enough now." So the puppy kept coming outside every time somebody came out the smoke. So the last time it came out, I didn't see him. So when she asked me to light the charcoal, I did, and a big whoosh came from the charcoal, and I heard glass break. The puppy ends up being right behind me as I was lighting the hibachi, and the big flame blew her back, and I heard glass break. So I look, and she's laying among broken glass in the living room with her feet up in the air and pale blue flame above her eyebrow. So they gave me a $100 bill so I can go home.
1: She said, "Get out of here. You gotta go.
2: But he put a C note in my hand. I can't complain about that, you know.
1: Dan, I appreciate the story. My favorite part of this caller topic is that, like, you literally can't make some of these things up. And I think that's, like, these are real stories that are happening to real people. And they're nuts. Like, that's a nuts story that we just heard. But it's real. And I appreciate the authenticity in it. Tim is in Virginia. Tim, what's your firing story?
3: Yeah, so I drive tractor trailer. When I moved to Virginia, there was a supervisor. I'd went to work for Rich Food Company. And we used to pedal freight up and down the highway. And when I was a junior driver, and this 4x4 supervisor, female, she was sleeping, still having sex with a lot of drivers. And so apparently she had her boys that she was, her pet boys, and she thought, I guess, I was going to be one of them. So she started giving me these, they call them gravy runs, the kind of runs that everybody wants. You get a lot of money for a little bit of work. You know, you don't have to go a whole lot of miles, but it pay well. So one day we had a company picnic, and other drivers are telling me, says, "Tim, man, you're gonna have to take care of Dolly." He said, "Oh, you must be sleeping with Dolly." I said, "I ain't touching that little fat 4x4." And he said, "Well, you will. You one of her boys. You get all these gravy runs that senior drivers get, you know." So I wind up one day at a company picnic. They had, she's out there. I come up there, and this other really cute girl that I was trying to push on was there, and big fat Dolly said, Timothy Lewis, come over and sit by me. And I said, I'm not sitting by you. I'm going to sit with this other girl. And she said, I'll fix you. I guess she wanted to make me her pet that day, you know. And so I went and sat with the other girl. So the next morning, I used to come in. I was a floater driver, so you don't have a time slot. So she called me in. Anything after 3:30 is nothing but D.C. fingerprint loads where you got to hand off the whole trailer. So I didn't. So I did 18.
4: You can't say that one. I said you got to keep it PG-13. Can't say that one. I appreciate the story nonetheless, but we got to move on from that. 310-840-4910. The rules are simple. I want your firing story, but you got to keep it PG-13. This is a radio program that we run here, people. We need to be efficient. We need to follow the rules here. And I like my job. I don't want to lose it. 310-840-4910. Alex is in Detroit. Alex, keep it clean, but give me your firing story.
5: Okay, I'm going to keep it clean, and I hope it's, I'm not trying to offend anybody, but this really happened, okay? I just moved down to Florida. I'm a young guy, brand new father, and I got to make some money. So I'm taking any job I could possibly get. A neighbor puts me on to working for a funeral home, and I have to, you know, pick up deceased from hospitals, wherever. Well, I'm during my training, and my boss is walking me through all the steps. He thinks I know everything I need to know now. So he sends me on a run, but he's still kind of supervising. I have my van, and my boss is waiting for me down at the bottom of the ramp. And his competition happens to be parked right next to him. And the reason why he hired me was because he was having heart issues, and he needed somebody to help him out on these runs. So he sends me up into the morgue, and I end up doing all my paperwork, getting the body. And as I'm coming out, well, let me put it this way. This happened to be one of the biggest bodies I've ever had to move. And there were some things that I shouldn't have done, like putting a sliding board underneath this person. Bad move. Oh, no. And there's a way where you can put a body backwards on a stretcher. I didn't know that. So not only did I put the person on backwards, I put the sliding board underneath her as well. So now I'm trying to be real careful. I'm moving now. I'm sweating because now I got my boss watching me. And not only that, the competition's watching me. So I'm trying to be real professional, trying to be real smooth. I start to go down the ramp, and I went head first, which is another no-no. Oh, no. And the stretcher lifted me up. I only weigh 180 pounds, and this person weighed over pushing 400. I'm not even joking.
4: Oh, four bills.
5: Lifted me up over, almost threw me over the balcony, the barricade. The body fell, slid down all the way down the ramp, landed at my boss's feet like a cartoon. I cannot, it's the funniest thing now, but in hindsight, it was the worst thing that could possibly happen to me at the moment. So now, my boss, trying not to panic, says, get her up, get her up, get her up. So we get the stretcher down there. It takes three of us. The competition has to help lift a dead body off the ground, and it's a lot harder than it sounds. We get it up. We get the stretcher into the van. We close it. Me and him get into the van, and then he starts grabbing his heart. He grabs his chest so hard, and I thought he was about to die on me. And the only thing I'm saying is I'm apologizing. I'm sorry. I'll just leave after this. I'm, you know, whatever I can say. I thought I was fired right then. But we got back. He kept me on for another day, but I guess it got around to this other competition, and he had to let me go.
4: You quite literally lived an SNL skit. So I'm glad you can look back at that now and find the humor in it. I can imagine as you're watching a dead body slide down towards the feet of the competition that you would be absolutely terrified.
5: I tell you, man, I tell all my buddies about it. They laugh so much, and I figured you guys might enjoy that.
4: I appreciate the call, Alex. That was a good one. We got time for one more, so we'll get one final phone call in here at 310-840-4910, 310 844-840-4910. What is the most hilarious way that you have been fired? The last phone call, John is in Colorado. John, end us with something good, my friend.
6: Thanks for taking the call. So, freshman year of college, long story short, had a job, lost a girl.
4: And there he goes. So we lose John there. That's a way to end the story. I feel like the dead body one is probably the way to end it. I did not think we were going to get more conversation on the program, but that's what you get on Westwood One Sports Night. We go literally all over the place. I've driven past a morgue before, not interested, obviously. I kind of like the profession that I'm in now, but oftentimes I do wonder, you know, it's like, could I work in another job? Like, what would life look like if I do work in another job? The block's kind of hot right now for sports media professionals, if you weren't aware. A lot of layoffs at the moment. I was just on a cruise, and I was like, man, could I work on a cruise ship? Like, could I do that for like 4 months, 6 months? No is the answer to that, because the living conditions on a cruise ship as a worker are not the most entertaining thing in the world. It's very easy to live on a cruise ship when you are paying exorbitant amounts of money to be there and to live in a life of luxury, but as an actual worker, maybe not. I definitively know I could not work a job in the morgue. Like, definitively no. Couldn't work a job in the morgue. Couldn't work a job at Arby's. Most of the other jobs might have a shot at. Couldn't do the morgue. Couldn't do Arby's. I'm Denton Day. I'm sitting in for Lynnell Willingham. When we get back, we will put this show to bed. I'll give you a little bit on the college football realm as well. That's how we end this show. We do it next on Westwood One Sports Night.
0: Preseason games start in just a few weeks, kicking off with a Hall of Fame game from Canton. Panthers, Cardinals, and we've got the game from your home of the NFL. Westwood One Sports.
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1: At the Denton Day, wrapping up the program here on a Tuesday, now Wednesday morning. Linnell Willingham is going to be back later today. He's been on vacation. I just got back from vacation. We're kind of locking in at the start of football season. Training camp rookies start to report later this week. Across the NFL, veterans will be in camp next week. And then football season is here, man. Like, we survived the dog days. I mean, thank you to the World Cup for giving us something to talk about in what is traditionally one of the slowest times of the sports calendar. And by the way, a round of applause for the World Cup. The final shattered records. 61.5 million people on average watched the World Cup final on American soil. That's a combination of Fox ratings and then Telemundo and Peacock ratings. There was a very large amount of Telemundo watchers throughout the course of the World Cup. There were a bunch of stories done from various news outlets on the reason why. The consensus was that us Americans, us regular Americans who are English speakers, loved the passion that the Spanish broadcast brought. Not to say that the American broadcast didn't have a level of passion, but I mean, look, man, if you listen to the Telemundo broadcast, I think we played over the course of the World Cup, not considering the Team USA goals. I think we played more Telemundo highlights than any of the American highlights, just because of the passion and the energy. But 61.5 million people watching the World Cup final, that shattered the U.S. and Belgium number, which at the time was the most ever watched American soccer telecast at 30 million viewers. They doubled that for the final. That's a big win for the sport in the country. I think there's a lot of people that thought once Team USA was eliminated that largely American interest was going to fade. Now, obviously, having Messi in the final did a really big help to that number. But I think just in general, there was an appetite for World Cup soccer in this country. And I think that's really positive. I mean, it hooked me. I'm interested in continuing some sort of soccer fandom. I'm not going to be loyal to the soil, a diehard or anything of that nature, but I'm interested in continuing to be a fan of the game and watch it on a more consistent level because of kind of what we saw during the World Cup. So I think that's a big thumbs up. The sport should be very, very happy with itself, and I think the television partners are very, very happy. I was on a cruise ship during the final, right? So I'm on the ship. I knew we were going to be on the ship, so it was our beach day on the cruise. We came back just in time for the start of the game. We had to be on board by like 5. We're like, we got out there. I got out there at 8 a.m. I was out on the beach for 6 hours. I was feeling good. I was feeling crisp. You might be able to tell on the stream I'm tan. Maybe you can't. I don't care. I am. Just believe me. When I come back onto the ship, I'm like, man, I got to go watch this World Cup final. And I find a spot to watch it. And so there's this Aqua show on the ship. I was on the Utopia of the Seas. If you're a Royal Caribbean cruiser, you're familiar with it. They have like this Aqua show stage area, which is basically a big ass stage with stadium seating. So what they did for the World Cup final was they took the big screen and they put the game on that. And then they had stadium seating, but this is an outdoor venue on the cruise ship, which is very rare. Most of the show spots are indoors, but this is outdoor. So what you had was people on the suite level, they were on their balconies, or people on balcony levels were on their balconies watching the game as well. It was packed, man. It was a really cool environment. I wasn't there for the entirety of it, but like I was sitting on a jungle gym. There was a jungle gym nearby that was closed, but I said, F it, full send. I want to see the game. So I like climbed up on this jungle gym and I was watching Spain beat Argentina. It was a really cool environment. You could hear the passion. People were getting loud as hell when goals almost were scored. And then by the time Spain actually scored, it sounded like a jet stream on that cruise, man. It was a really, really cool environment. So really happy for the numbers. And I think there might be a real soccer appetite in the country. All right. It's time to put this show to bed. Ben Strober has been producing the show from his at-home D.C. studios, and he takes over now as we put this show to bed.
2: Denton, speaking of our D.C. studios, I believe we're on right now, 106.7 The Fan in D.C., where you and I first met. and worked together there for a good long period of time, still work together in some capacity over there. You know that little market thing they have there where they sell snacks and drinks or whatever you might need during your shift, right?
1: Yes, they for those that don't know, there's like a market inside of the facility. We do not get free snacks. We have to pay for those snacks. So there we go. We have that market, yes.
2: Have you ever wondered if you just didn't pay for something, what do you think would happen? Do you think you would get fired for it?
1: I have wondered that immensely because there are a number of people in that building that I have seen not pay for something, and I have been terrified to join the fraternity of people that swipe Uncrustables.
2: Well, maybe they were luckier than this Ford electrician was, because he was fired over false allegations that he stole a $1.95 grandma's cookie thing because he literally had to get it because his blood sugar had gotten to a really low level. He's diabetic at 3 in the morning. The thing is, he actually did pay for it. There was evidence that he paid for it. He provided it. And this company, this Ford company, fired him falsely over this. And he spent 11 years with them. He's a 60-year-old man repairing robots and automated equipment overnight in this facility in Louisville, Kentucky. So this dude was literally fired over not even stealing, but allegedly stealing a $1.95 cookie. There's more details that I'll give you, but I want your initial reaction to that.
1: That's a horrible story. They should be ashamed of themselves. And I bet my man came in with the thing on the table swinging with a big-time lawyer to get him his after something like that. I hope so.
2: He is indeed lawyering up right now. And eventually, they offered him his job back because, first of all, he literally showed them a $1.95 screenshot on his phone, like a receipt basically proving that he paid for it. And instead of just offering his job back or apologizing, they asked him to provide a notarized bank statement proving that he had paid for this little pack of the grandma's cookies. And then eventually, after everything kind of coincided a little bit and things settled down, they offered him his job back. They offered to pay his back wages, which were like $33,000. And he said, no, I'm not going back. I'm actually lawyering up, and I'm suing your asses because this is the most ridiculous thing that's ever happened in my life.
1: That is the most ridiculous thing. I was going to say, I don't know that I would take the job back at that point.
2: Like, you know,
1: if they
2: didn't
1: put you through the ringer like that, they'd have to be offering a hell of a stimmy package if they're going to get me back. You know, if you'd fired me over $2, like $2, two singular dollars over grandma's cookie, by the way, which not like a huge fan. They're better options, not a bad option. He obviously needed it so he could get his blood sugar right. But if you're getting me gone so I can survive, man, I ain't come to work to survive, bro. I came to work to make a little bit of money so I could go home and then have some
2: fun. And listen to this real quick, this last part that I'll give you here. The way they treated him, the way they fired him is insane. They brought him into the office a week later to inform him he was being fired for this. And he's like, what are you guys talking about? And they actually like escorted him out with security and didn't even let him retrieve his personal belongings.
1: They deserve every bad thing that is coming to them. For $2? Like, you're paying security
2: for $2.
1: That. He stole something for $2, and it wasn't even stole something. He allegedly stole something. They just didn't. They not have cameras? Like, did they not see him pay for it? Or did he do the bit where he ate it and then went and scanned the code? Like, there are some details they're missing. It doesn't make the company right. The company's very much in the wrong here. How are you going to fire somebody over $2? I mean, goodness gracious. Is that really what we've come to as an organization, as a society? It's terrifying. I'm Denton Day. Big thanks to Ben Strober, helping put the show to bed. Lynnell Willingham is going to be back tomorrow. I'm going to see if I can get Lynnell Willingham to give his thoughts on the Marvel Avengers trailer. I got to go see Spider-Man next week. I was silly enough. I thought for some reason Spider-Man came out this week. I got to go see that next week. I like the Avengers trailer, so I'm going to give you like 90 seconds on the Avengers trailer. I like the Avengers trailer because I like Doctor Doom. And I'm happy as hell to see Dr. Doom in the MCU because Dr. Doom is a badass. I don't know how I feel about Robert Downey Jr. playing Dr. Doom, but I'm going to put trust in the Marvel geniuses that they're going to figure something out. I think that trailer was a complete smoke show. I think the Avengers lineup is going to look way better than Thor and a bunch of ragtag dolls that he basically had out there. God bless the Thunderbolts, but come on, man. I think that movie's going to end up actually being pretty darn good, and I'm excited about it. Big thanks to Ben for doing a great job producing the show. Big thanks to Oliver Popular taking your calls. We had some good ones on the firing thing. Leno Willingham back tomorrow. Follow me on Twitter at Denton Day. I'll see you.
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19: 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And it's not going to one player, but instead the winning country, Spain. Spain secured their second World Cup with a 1-0 victory over Argentina in the World Cup final. Now, we spent a lot of time leading into the final talking about Messi of Argentina and all his greatness at his age of 39 and how this match could be the passing of the torch onto Spain's young sensation, Lamine Yamal. Instead, the lone goal was scored by Ferran Torres, who as a 62nd-minute substitute scored the only goal in extra time close to the 106th minute. The other difference maker for Spain was their defense. They were stingy and suffocating all match long, which was par for the course since they only allowed one goal throughout the entire tournament, all 8 games. That's the fewest for a World Cup winner despite playing more games than any previous champion.
18: That was the Findlay Cadillac Player Performance of the Week, brought to you by Findlay Cadillac Henderson.
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1: I got 99 problems, and one of them is that LeBron James is now really dragging this thing out. Where is he going to sign? We are deep into the month of July. I can see August on the horizon, and a guy in his 40s has not signed. I hesitate to use the word holding the NBA hostage, but he's pretty darn close to holding the NBA hostage. I'd liken what I'm seeing from LeBron James and the way that he's clutching the spotlight right now, whether he intends to or not. I think he does. But whether he intends to or not. So I just got back from a vacation. I was on a cruise, and I cruised with Royal Caribbean on one of their absolutely massive ships. It's the Utopia of the Seas. It's not the biggest ship, but at one point it was. It was like this really iconic thing, and it was their next class of ships, right? So I go on this ship, and my family is a cruising family. I know that some people very much don't like cruises. My family like cruises, so we're cruising. We go on this ship, and on this ship, they have what is called an aqua show. I'm like, what the hell is an aqua show? I didn't know nothing about this, and it's a show in water, shocking, aqua show, but it's like water. It's acrobatics. It's all of these different things. You have people high diving, like really, really high diving, 10 meters in the air. It felt like I didn't have a ruler. It felt like they might have gone 15 meters in the air. I don't know if that's a thing that divers do. I thought it stopped at 10. It looked like they went higher than 10 meters. Is there like diving off of a high dive on a moving ship into this huge, huge show, right? Like it's this really big thing. You had to get reservations on the ship for it. And like during the middle of the show, when they're doing the high dives and they have people in makeup dancing and kicking water into the face of children in the front row, which was hilarious. I wasn't in the front row, so I wasn't getting water kicked in my face. But as they're doing this, they like take a break, and it's this interpretive dancing thing, and a guy comes flying in. He's suspended, and he comes flying into the scene, and he picks up a woman who is a part of the show, not just picking somebody up from the crowd, but it's a part of the show. And they do this very acrobatic dancing set, a number, if you will. And they're doing all the acrobatics. He's lifting her up. He's hoisting her while he is like hooked in, but she's not. So they're like 10 to 15 feet off of the ground, and they're doing the acrobatic thing. And she's like spinning around him as he is twirling her. And they're doing all of these things. And it's this beautiful thing if you love interpretive dance. I was just more like, oh my God, what is happening? But if you love interpretive dance, you're like looking at this and it's awesome. But man, they're clinging to each other. And they're quite literally clinging to each other for dear life. Because if my man dropped the woman, her life is different. I'm not saying she's going to die, but her life is different. You fall the wrong way, you're paralyzed, right? So they are clinging to each other for the absolute dear life of one another. And it has felt like that is kind of what LeBron has been doing to the spotlight, to this decision-making process that he is going through with deciding his next team. And it had been narrowed down to three teams a week ago. Well, four teams a week ago. It was the Cleveland Cavaliers, the Miami Heat, the Philadelphia 76ers, and then off in the distance, it was the Golden State Warriors. And everybody had their thoughts. Oh, I think he fits better here because of XYZ. No. I think he fits better here because of ABC. And everyone had their thoughts. I think Philadelphia makes the most sense because this is about rings. I'd like miss me with the nonsense of, oh, he's not ring chasing. Man, chase the rings. You're in your 40s. To hell with what all of the Jordan fans are going to think. They don't like your ass anyway. Chase the rings. Like, this is about championships. You play to win the game. You're a billionaire and you don't pay for Spotify ads. You don't need the money. You're good. Chase the rings. I think he fits better in Philly. Maybe you think he fits better in Cleveland. That's wrong, but you might think that. Maybe you think he fits better in Miami. We all can debate this until we are blue in the face. But that was a couple weeks ago. And then he went golfing with Draymond Green, and apparently the Warriors became more of a thing. And now we're being told something completely different. So when you get the list of narrowed down teams, because at one point, like literally a month ago, like almost to the day, like a month ago, it was that he's talking to everybody. 29 teams could be in on LeBron James. Now it's four with like a question mark of there potentially being more. And now Rich Paul has like shifted the tone. And the tone, this is what he said on his podcast, the tone is that we're waiting, and you have to let LeBron James take his time.
2: I saw Adam in New York, and we discussed it. And like I said, it's still his choice. So if he doesn't really know, can't rush it. Can't rush it.
3: We're so right now, rushed. The league is aware of this, that he's not there yet.
2: And we're not going to be rushed. It doesn't matter. I don't want to sit here and sound like this. I'll just say, we're not going to be rushed.
3: Mm-hmm. That's totally fair for you to say.
2: It is his choice to make. And when he makes the choice, he's making it. Here's the other thing. It's not, just like Pat said, there's been several people to call and say, hey, Rich, is there anything more we should be doing, we could be doing? And my answer is no. We don't need you to go above and beyond about anything. We understand it. It's clear. All the messages have been sent.
3: If they want to send me floor tickets, I can see what I can do to influence this.
2: We get it. And again, there's roster spots that's not filled.
3: Right.
2: If they want to fill their roster spots, we're not saying don't fill your roster spots. We're not.
3: But Rich, this is what I mean.
1: I mean, what is he like, burning prayers? How much more time do you actually need here? So here's the thing when it comes to LeBron and when it comes to what Rich Paul just said, which is having teams come to him and ask, is there anything more that we can be doing? And for the answer right now to be no, he's taking his time. That to me says that he's waiting for something. It's telling me that LeBron James is waiting for something. And I don't know what that thing is. I have a couple of guesses. And I have a microphone, so you'll hear some of the guesses. But I have a couple of guesses. I just don't know what it is. Because you've heard all of the pitches. You've talked to all of the players. There have been rumors and speculation that he's talked to Donovan Mitchell. That he's had conversations with the powers that be, the superstars in Philadelphia, Embiid, Jaylen Brown, Tyrese Maxey. He's talked to those in Miami. He's hung out with Draymond Green, and Steph Curry has pitched him on national television about the golf in the Bay, because apparently golf is like a big, big decision maker or a big factor in the decision-making process for LeBron, which is one of my speculatory things. Is LeBron James waiting on an exclusive golf membership somewhere in one of these cities? Is there any golf club in one of these cities that wouldn't let LeBron James play golf? I guess that's question number two. But it feels like if he is going to, quote, take his time to the point where Adam Silver and Rich Paul are having conversations about this, which is very abnormal. And that to me is saying, like, Adam Silver is coming to Rich Paul being like, hey man, can we speed this thing up a little bit? Like, can we get a little bit of a decision here before training camp starts in the NFL? Because once training camp starts in the NFL, we lose a little bit of steam as a sport. Can we like speed this process up? Rich Paul saying, no, we're going to take our time. Well, what are they waiting for? They're waiting for Anthony Davis. They're waiting for the date in early August where Anthony Davis becomes extension eligible. And then the Wizards have to make a decision. Are they going to pay Anthony Davis an exorbitant amount of money to play for them? Or is he going to force a trade? Because if Anthony Davis does not get the extension that he so desires, which is going to be north of $250 million for a guy that has played not a lot of basketball since he left LeBron James and the Lakers, it's a decision that would be very idiotic if I'm the Wizards, who I happen to be a fan of. Do they give him that extension, or does he then attempt to use some leverage and force his way out, which could potentially land him in Golden State, where, oh, by the way, Draymond Green has decided that he wants to take less money to maybe make some pieces fit a little bit? Does that maybe influence LeBron James? Maybe there's a scenario where Anthony Davis gets the extension that he so desires. And as part of that, LeBron James wants to then go play with Anthony Davis, and he wants to join the Washington Wizards. He's long been a fan of Michael Jordan. They've kind of become like the idols are your rivals kind of a deal, but he's been a fan of Michael Jordan, and maybe he wants to follow in the footsteps and do what Michael Jordan could not, which is win a championship or at least just make the playoffs in Washington. That is a potential option for LeBron James. When he says he's taking his time, it to me means that there is something that we maybe don't know about that he is waiting for. Maybe it was just the fact that he was doing this Fanatics Fest thing. And his talks are a lot more interesting when you're hoping that maybe he can make an announcement. His talks with Tyrese Halliburton are live podcasts, rather, not a talk. But his live podcasts are a lot more interesting when there's like a real topic of conversation, where Tyrese Halliburton sits on a stage and gets to pitch LeBron James. Hey, LeBron, why didn't you come to Indiana? And then he laughs at him in his face the way that he should, because why would LeBron James spend potentially his last year, with all due respect, in the great city of Indianapolis? Why would he go there? Like, the Cleveland thing makes sense because he's from there. That's the only draw that Cleveland has. This is LeBron James we're talking about. He's not going and playing in Indianapolis. He's just not doing it. St. Elmo's is great. It's not that good. There's a lot of cities that have great food. There's a draw there. We know that he's filming it. He's said that he's filming it. I just think that it's an Anthony Davis thing, and that he's looking out for his friend, that Rich Paul is looking out for a guy that's on his agency list of saying, can we put a little bit of pressure on Washington, get that extension done? If we can't, can we then leverage that to get LeBron James to go anywhere, to get Anthony Davis to be traded, to then build some form of a super team of Steph and LeBron and Draymond and Anthony Davis and maybe Tingus Pingus? Like, can we build

0: that doesn't make sense to you. If you're a nerd that crosses over with basketball, like this is nail on the head thing. You're like, wow, this would be sick if it was not exactly how it is right now. And like the Axel Lindenborg's kind of like the Ant-Man of the group. It doesn't feel like that's as big of a, it doesn't feel like that's as big of a deal in 2026, though I would love to watch Steph Curry play with LeBron James. Like I, that's the, like the weirdest part of this entire thing is that I would love Steph Curry to play with LeBron James, but doing it in 2026 and then having to force Anthony Davis to be a part of that package. Like I can just watch LeBron and Steph. I don't really need to see Anthony Davis here because I kind of understand that if you are going to compete and be a championship caliber team in the Western Conference in 2026, not saying that Anthony Davis doesn't matter in that equation, but he's not nearly as big of a deal as just the LeBron and Steph element of this thing. How do you feel about LeBron James stretching and stretching this free agency decision to now being into late July? 310-840-4910, 310-840-4910. Our guy, Mr. Positive, is on the line. Mr. Positive, you're on the show. What's up?
1: DJ Boom Shakalaka. Oh, my God, you're being bombastic. You're bringing in superheroes. You're bringing in the GOAT. You're bringing in LeBron is holding the NBA hostage. Here's the thing. They don't know when they're going to play the great games on Christmas and what you have you. This is unbelievable. The GOAT can do whatever he wants. You're right. You got to flip a coin. You're making a lot of sense, the scenarios that you're playing out. I mean, tonight you're Superman, the Hulk, and Thor, and Doctor Strange all put together, D-Day. You are being bombastic. I don't know. I would like for him maybe to go to... I want him to be happy, number one, but I think maybe... You know, he wants to win another championship. He is the GOAT, so it would probably be good to go to Philadelphia, but I see him, like you said, Cleveland. I would love for him to play with Steph because they have such chemistry. They like each other. They've been, you know, the Warriors, they the Olympic team and all that stuff. Wow, D-Day, this is tough, but it's unbelievable. He's holding the NBA hostage. You're right. It's a coin toss, my friend. And thank you for taking my call. And everybody, go for your dreams.
0: We are going for our dreams, Mr. Positive. I appreciate it. So you brought up a lot of things there, a lot of superhero crossovers, like universal crossovers there. The scheduling bit has been like the funniest thing. Adam Silver's like, I need to know who's playing on Christmas. Oh, God forbid. Like, he's choosing between Miami, Philadelphia, Golden State, and Cleveland. All teams that are interesting enough to put on Christmas. I mean, Philadelphia just traded for Jaylen Brown. You could just throw them against the Knicks. Regardless of whether or not LeBron is playing, that is an interesting basketball game. Giannis now plays in Miami. You can throw them on Christmas. That is an interesting basketball game because Giannis is a part of it. Golden State still has Steph Curry. You can throw them in one of the West Coast games. So like this idea of Adam Silver running up on Rich Paul and being like, I need to know so I can schedule. Buddy, he's giving you the easiest options. Again, like it's not like it is between Indiana and Sacramento. With respect, not a lot of people want to watch the Kings on Christmas. With you, if you put the King on Christmas, maybe you do, but like no one is really itching to be like, man, I really need some Sacramento in my life on the holidays. You know what seconds would go well with? The Sacramento King. Like no one's doing that. He's not really twisting your arm. He's choosing between some of the biggest names in the NBA right now and some of the most interesting teams in the NBA right now, and you're crying about who am I going to schedule? When am I going to schedule? You don't need to schedule everything around LeBron James. This says a lot more about Adam Silver. In fact, I'm going to get into this when we get back from break here because this says a lot more about Adam Silver and his rulership style. We'll take some more of your phone calls. Where does LeBron James land? Do you even care at this point. 310-840-4910, 310-840-4910. It's D-Day, sitting in for

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1: At the Denton Day on Twitter, 310-804-4910. That is our talk and text line on Westwood One Sports. LeBron James has taken his time, according to Rich Paul. I don't know what that means, but it does feel like that means he is going to take a lot more time in making a decision on where he is going to play basketball in 2026 and 2027. I am holding steadfast in that he should be playing in Philadelphia. Forget this hometown return of Cleveland. You already did that. Like, a sequel is great. I don't need to see the third installment. This doesn't need to be a trilogy of times that you played in Cleveland. Ain't nobody need the sequel to Miami, though they did post. Miami did. This is a real thing, by the way. They did post on their YouTube channel a projected press conference introductory for LeBron James that was scheduled for July 27th. Now, it's been reported by those that cover the team for the Miami Herald that this is not to be looked at too deeply. This is just how social media works, people. And let me tell you, the social media department is not exactly high on the totem pole of when actual decisions are being made. So I wouldn't look too far into that. I honestly think that LeBron James is far too intelligent to look at Miami's roster and think, yeah, I fit there. You have two guys in Bam and Giannis that they don't even know how to play with one another, and that all of a sudden is going to be the place that you decide to end your career with. I also don't know what his relationship is like with Pat Riley. I think Philadelphia is the best play. If it's not Philadelphia, I'd love to see him play with Steph and Draymond. Really more Steph than Draymond at this point, but I'd love to see him play with Steph. What say you? 310-840-4910. 310-840-4910. Jay is in D.C. Jay, you're on Westwood One Sports Night. How are you?
2: I'm doing pretty good. How about yourself, babe?
1: I'm doing good.
2: This is where I stand on with LeBron decision. I'm fine with him taking this time to make his choice. I don't know what he's waiting on. Apparently he's waiting on something, but he can take his time. As a person who's relocated before, you know, there's a lot of decisions that go into it and, you know, a lot of things you got to factor in, like he said in his many press conferences. And of course, you know, he probably had more resources than that, but nonetheless, you know, you got to take time and plan things out. Now, Fardner, what's interesting, what you said was that, he's waiting on Anthony Davis, how they're trying to, you know, put pressure on the Wizards to give Anthony Davis that contract. I didn't think of that before, so that could be it. Once we give Anthony Davis his contract, then boom, he goes sign with Philadelphia or whoever. Now, what I do agree with you on is that Philadelphia is the best spot for him. Cleveland looks good. I don't know how well him and Harden would, if it's beneficial to have them both on the court at the same time. I don't know if they, you know, Harden ball down and LeBron going to need it as well. I don't know how they'll play together. I would agree with you on Philly. Philly would be the spot because when Embiid is when he plays his 50 games, 55 games, LeBron will be there to pick up the slack, would be kind of like the person to fill in for him when he's not there. So I think that's the spot for him. We'll see what he decides on. But I'm fine with him taking this time. You know, I'll just sit back and just wait for him to drop the news.
1: Jay, I appreciate it. So I'm fine with him taking his time as well because it makes my life a lot easier. I mean, it's a lot easier to talk about LeBron James in July when there's not a lot going on in the world of sports right now. So thank you, King, for that one. It would be kind of funny. So, like, the Anthony Davis thing is interesting because I think it has some influence. If he just waits for Anthony Davis, let's just say, hypothetically, if he waits for Anthony Davis to get the extension, Washington in this hypothetical gives Anthony Davis the extension, and then he just signs with one of the teams that we've been talking about him signing with for a month, that would be like the biggest buzzkill maybe ever. Like if he waits for the Davis contract and then decides, I'm going to sign with the Wizards, who no one has been talking about, then it's a story. Or if he waits for the Anthony Davis signing and is like, actually, all of a sudden, nobody knew it, but I've been talking with the Nuggets. I'm going to go play with Jokic. Like, that would be something. If he waits for the Anthony Davis signing and then is like, you know what, I'm going to go to Cleveland. Like, bro, what was the point of all of this? Which, by the way, I think one of the more underrated, hilarious things that has happened, Rich Paul having a podcast is great because I think Rich Paul is interesting. It is also hilarious because he will, like, all the... Sometimes he slips up and like the wall falls, right? When you think of Clutch Sports and the operation that they have run for a number of years now, it's like really buttoned up. And we have often referred to them as puppet masters, the way that they control the NBA. It has been funny at times to hear Rich Paul talk about the different scenarios, like when they were talking about Cleveland and he just added, with no real context, man, LeBron really loved Darius Garland, who they traded for James Harden. Like, that's a hilarious little thing to add with zero context into a conversation about a potential team that one of your biggest clients could be signing with. Hey, they really loved the guy that they traded this deadbeat defender for. Oh, I'm sure he loved that. James Harden playing alongside LeBron James in 2026 is the most uninteresting pairing that I could culminate when it comes to superstar to superstar. Joel Embiid and LeBron James is a pretty close second, because Philadelphia fans are going to love when LeBron signs with them. And then by like game 25, when both of them are just standing by the point line and nobody is playing back to the basket, they're going to be throwing their remote through their television. That's bound to happen, because Joel Embiid is, I've just grown to accept, Embiid is never going to be a back-to-the-basket player. You don't get older and get more physical. That's not how it works. You get older and then shy away from the physicality, so he already doesn't play back-to-the-basket the way that he should. I can't imagine that's going to get any better, even if LeBron James signs there. So that's going to be hilarious. But LeBron and James Harden is just, dude, yuck. Gross. Cleveland would need somebody else, and it is worth noting, at least at the moment, James Harden is technically not signed to the Cleveland Cavaliers. The expectation is that he will. The expectation is that he opted out of next year with a player option in an effort to do something similar to what Draymond Green has done in Golden State, which is make room for somebody else, seemingly LeBron James, but he is not actively signed to the Cleveland Cavaliers at the moment. 310-804-0410. Sean is in Massachusetts, wants to join the conversation. Sean, what's up? You're on Westwood One Sports Night.
3: Hey, how's it going?
1: I'm doing well, man. How are you?
3: I'm out in my garage, and that's pouring out.
1: Thank God you're inside.
3: Huh?
1: What do you got on LeBron? But,
3: all right. What I was calling about is if they trade for Anthony Davis to go to Golden State, that'll be a big mistake, because he's always hurt. Curry's always hurt. So LeBron's going to go out there with all these people that are getting hurt all the time. That's bad. That he's not going there. The two spots that he's going to go to is Minnesota or Philadelphia.
1: That's an interesting point. So Minnesota has obviously been involved in these conversations. I appreciate the call. You can join 310-840-4910, 310-840-4910, talk and text line on Westwood One Sports Night. The Minnesota thing is interesting because the appeal is Anthony Edwards. And then secondly, it is LaMelo Ball, but it's largely Anthony Edwards, because Anthony Edwards needs a little bit of help. LeBron and LaMelo would be unique, because LaMelo kind of... So when you picture the idea of like a James Harden, right? And LeBron playing alongside James Harden, I think most of us envision 2016 James Harden. You're not envisioning 2026 James Harden, because 2026 James Harden is not that appealing. He doesn't play defense. He has no burst when it comes to the offensive side of the ball. He turns the ball over way too frequently. Historic levels of turnovers in the NBA playoffs this past year. All of the things that he did well when he was a perennial MVP candidate, he doesn't really do well. Still has good vision, but he's not a great facilitator of the ball because he doesn't have burst. So you think of a lot of the things when you think of LeBron and James Harden positively, of like the 2016-2017 version of James Harden. And LaMelo isn't that, but when it comes to being a facilitator, I would say that he is more similar to like that version of James Harden than the current version of James Harden. which I think could be enticing to LeBron James, realizing that, hey, I have a setup man. I can kind of do the off-ball thing. I've gotten a lot better at the three-point shooting over the course of my career. That's how you sustain a career as long as LeBron James has. LaMelo is a perfect guy to be my setup man, and we could run in transition. And I mean, some of the lobs that LaMelo could throw to LeBron in transition, that he could throw to Anthony Edwards in transition, like if you're in Minnesota, that has to be enticing. And then on top of that, that would be a major superstar that actually wants to come to you. Minnesota, not known for free agent signings, even with Anthony Edwards. That would be a major star wanting to come to you. That would be a massive deal for the Timberwolves franchise that has never really been all that relevant in these sorts of conversations. I do think that could work. I don't know that that makes them better than San Antonio. I don't know that that makes them better than Oklahoma City. But at the same time, like, this is why you play the game. I'm going to trust that LeBron James is going to bring it in the postseason, and he at least gives Anthony Edwards a second option. You still have Jaden McDaniels there, so that's like a nice quartet. It's not as, you know, I'm just going to stay with the comic book references because I was already going to talk about this Avengers Endgame or the Avengers Doomsday trailer anyway. LeBron, Anthony Edwards, LaMelo Ball, and Jaden McDaniels, they're like the Thunderbolts, right? The new Avengers. LeBron with Steph and Draymond and Anthony Davis and potentially Kristaps and whoever else they field on that roster, that would be like the Avengers in Doomsday, where it's Thor, who in this case is Steph Curry, because Steph Curry is still playing at a high level to where he's one of the top 10 players in the NBA, and he's doing a lot of the heavy lifting, because you look around the rest of that Avengers group and it's like a bunch of dudes that you don't really know, or a bunch of dudes that are a little washed at the moment. That's kind of what the Warriors would be looking like in 2026. So that's like the Avengers now. I don't know that there's a spot where LeBron would be signing and it would be like the OG Avengers when they're taking on Thanos. Maybe that's Philadelphia, but I'm not going to say that Embiid is like an OG Avenger. Like, I'm not going to do it. I don't have any ill will against Joel Embiid. I'm just not going to say he's like Robert Downey Jr.'s Iron Man or prime Chris Evans Captain America. I don't know what they're doing with him in the new one. I'm not going to say that. So LeBron James with Minnesota, that'd be fun. I liked the Thunderbolts movie. It was a good movie. It was like a very rare win for the MCU in the Marvel thing, because they've had a lot of swings and misses as of late. So that could be fun. Still an option, certainly. 310-840-4910. Talk and text. Join the conversation. What's the best fit for LeBron James as he takes his time with his decision-making? Some more of your phone calls when we get back. It's D-Day, Denton Day, in for Linnell Willingham on now a Wednesday morning on Westwood One Sports Night.
0: It's a big week for NFL fans. Training camps are kicking off. The Panthers and Cardinals get things started tomorrow. Then it's the Pats, Seahawks, and Bucks on Friday, followed by the Rams and Niners on Saturday. The pigskin is flying, and we're here for it. Westwood One Sports.
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1: At the Denton Day on Twitter, talk and text line 310-840-4910. Sitting in for Linnell Willingham, who is back tomorrow, or in this case later today, on Westwood One Sports Night. He's on vacation. He gets a little bit of vacation too every now and then, people. He'll be locked in. Don't you worry. We're talking LeBron James, potential destinations for LeBron James, him taking his sweet-ass time when coming to a decision, and he has the entire NBA world waiting on his every moment. Adam Silver is begging Rich Paul, please, Rich, I need to know where LeBron is going to sign so I can then plan our Christmas Day schedule to hopefully compete with the NFL. It doesn't really matter. The NFL is going to blitz your ass anyway. I don't know why you care. He's also, LeBron is choosing between teams that you could just regularly put on Christmas without LeBron James. He's not going to like the Atlanta Hawks, who have no superstar at the moment. They have good players, but they have no superstar at the moment. He's not just going there. He's going to teams that already have superstars that are already, at least theoretically, championship contenders. Dave McMenamin weighed in on this on ESPN, the mothership, and kind of discussed the length of time that it is taking for LeBron James to make his decision.
2: Brian, I've been told from a source, quote, nothing happening today. And, you know, as Rich Paul stated on the podcast on Monday evening, LeBron doesn't know. Rich Paul doesn't know. And, you know, people around the league, including Commissioner Adam Silver, are trying to put pressure on the James camp to make a decision. Rich Paul said on the podcast that he had a conversation with Adam Silver in New York about Silver's comments, saying that I really need LeBron to tell us what he's doing so we can put the league schedule together. And Rich's statement to him was, you know, he doesn't really know. So how can he rush the decision? It's not like he is waiting on his choice and there's some elaborate rollout planned. And so as LeBron is weighing the options, the only thing all of us can do is just wait.
1: So here's where I have to patiently and very respectfully disagree. I have a feeling that on July 22nd, LeBron James has a good idea of where he's going to play. He's just taking his time. For whatever that reason is, that personal reason, I believe that LeBron James knows what is going to happen. I believe he knows where he wants to play. I do think he is just drawing this bad boy out. You got a documentary to film. The attention's been pretty nice. Right now, for the next couple of days, the NBA could, you know, kind of own the sports zeitgeist. You don't have a lot of NFL stuff, although rookies do report in a couple of days across the NFL for training camp, but you don't have a whole lot going on in the NFL for the next couple of days. SEC media days are a big deal, but if we're being honest, I don't think there's a huge amount of crossover between SEC fans and NBA fans. There's some, but it's not like a massive amount of crossover. So you can kind of control some things right now. It's pretty nice being talked about. LeBron James knows that. He's been talked about for like 30 years now, almost at this point, religiously. I do think that he knows. I also think there is going to be an elaborate rollout. This is not going to be like a Shams tweet. There is going to be something. That could be like an ad for his Lobos alcohol. That could be like an ad for Beats, an ad for Nike where he says it. He might show up randomly at like a concert in one of these cities and make the announcement. Like, there is going to be a rollout with the way that LeBron James announces where he is going to play. The idea that this is just going to be a tweet, I mean, have we followed the career of the man at all? If there's one thing that he does very well, as a guy that owns a production company, he is going to make it a big deal when he ultimately makes the decision to sign. So let's not sit here and play like this is going to be some nonchalant thing. It's late July and he hasn't made the decision yet. And his agent does a podcast. It's going to be a big deal when he eventually signs. I do think there are some dark horses. We've had a couple of callers name a couple of dark horses. Minnesota, maybe less dark horse because they've been in the conversations. But we did have a texter weigh in, and you can text us, 310-840-4910. A texter weighed in and says, Denton, what about the Mavericks for LeBron? They have a big plus solid forwards and guards. And the Mavericks are like the exact kind of dark horse that could really blow some things up. And what I mean by that is, if you look at the Western Conference right now, like if we're doing the way too early rankings of how you think things are going to go in the Western Conference, you know Oklahoma City is going to be good. You know San Antonio is going to be good. Denver. The hope is that Houston and Minnesota are going to be good. That's six teams right there. You think Golden State is going to be good regardless of whether or not they sign LeBron James, because Steph Curry is still playing at a high enough level for them to be in the play-in conversation. Maybe you still think Phoenix is something, right? Sounds like seven, eight teams that you think could be something. Notice, I did not say the Dallas Mavericks. If you throw LeBron James onto the Dallas Mavericks, who are now led by Masai Ujiri, who is a big enough name that you would think LeBron James has respect for to say, hey, I might want to go play under the guidance of Masai Ujiri, built a championship team in Toronto. If you look at what that starting lineup would be, it's Kyrie Irving at the one. He has a pretty good relationship with LeBron James. You could then throw LeBron at the two, Cooper Flagg at the three. I could see why LeBron would maybe want to play with Cooper Flagg. PJ Washington at the four, Derek Lively at the five. So it's effectively Kyrie Irving and the Giants, with one of those Giants being LeBron James and another of those Giants being Cooper Flagg, who is positioned to be one of the next great players and one of the next faces of the NBA, had a very prolific rookie year while having next to no help and doing quite literally everything. You put him in a position where he is going to be much more successful, and then you also get the reunion between LeBron James and Kyrie Irving. That makes the NBA very happy, and then you could theoretically say, well, I think that team could then position themselves as a contender. Are they better than Are they better than Denver? Probably not, though we'll see what that roster looks like. Are they better than Oklahoma City? No, but you at least position yourself. And if Kyrie is healthy, he's still a wizard with the basketball, and you elevate Cooper Flagg, because with LeBron playing side by side, you're going to pay a lot more attention to Cooper Flagg. You're already paying attention to Cooper Flagg, but the likelihood that Dallas has a ton of televised games, even with him, I'm talking like double-digit 10, 12, 15 nationally televised games with just Cooper Flagg is a little slim. When it's LeBron and Cooper Flagg, that number is going to balloon. And you're going to see Dallas on national television all the time, because it's going to be really easy for these television networks to capitalize off of LeBron and Cooper Flagg. And then Kyrie is just like another benefit, because he's still an interesting enough player and he's still good enough if he's healthy to say this is going to be must-watch television. That makes Dallas really interesting. And then maybe Adam Silver's like, well, now I got to put them on Christmas. We know that wherever LeBron is playing is going to be playing on Christmas. That is what Adam Silver and the Rich Paul inclusion of Adam Silver's name into the conversations, that is what he's telling us. He's saying, hey, wherever he plays, they are going to play on Christmas. We just need to know when. We need to schedule that, and we'll try and kind of position it at either the 5 o'clock or the 8 o'clock Eastern window, which traditionally are the more watched windows for the NBA on Christmas, because you're kind of like not going up as much against the NFL, but you still kind of are, because the NFL is just tossing your salad and stealing your sneakers with the way that they now position themselves on Christmas. I'm Denton Day. I'm sitting in for Lenell Willingham. He is going to be back later today on a Wednesday on the East Coast. You can join the conversation, 310-840-4910. That's our talk or our text line. You can hit me up on Twitter as well, at the Denton Day, to join the conversation as it relates to the future of LeBron James. Where is he going to play? Philadelphia still seems like the best bet. I do like the Dallas option that a texter gave to us. So you can text us at 310-844-4910. If you have a better option, now is the time. He's waiting for something. He's taking his time. Where is that end up going to be for LeBron James? 310-840-4910. When we get back, we'll transition a little bit to Major League Baseball. One of the great base running blunders you'll hear, plus the worst possible way to lose a job. That comes your way next on Westwood One Sports Tonight.
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1: At the Denton Day on Twitter, where you can find me sitting in for Linnell Willingham. He will be back tomorrow. We've talked a lot about LeBron James. We've talked a lot about college football. We do have MLB's trade deadline coming up here in a couple of weeks now at this point, but we're getting to the point where it's just days away. I am expecting a couple of big moves to be made. In 5 minutes, I'll tell you why one team would be idiotic to not make a big move, but we need to celebrate in some misery. Misery loves company, and we're going to celebrate in the misery because we got a Dodgers fan in Oliver Popular that runs the board, so he gets to celebrate. Big game tonight in baseball. Dodgers on the road taking on the Phillies. The Dodgers obviously are the Dodgers, the presumed favorite in the National League, and the Philadelphia Phillies have had a really good season this year in a very weird National League season up to this point, where it feels like it's the Dodgers who have separated themselves. Milwaukee has separated themselves a little bit. And then everybody else is really good, and no one is really separated from the pack to join those other two teams. Philadelphia was thinking, hey, maybe that could be us. They had a very great opportunity to get a big win over the Dodgers at home in the ninth inning. Multiple guys on base, ball in play. All you got to do is get at least one guy across home plate, send the bad boy to extra innings, because the game was a 2-1 ball game in the bottom of the ninth inning. They did not do that. Take a listen to this. This is Philadelphia's television broadcast of the final few outs that ended the game for the Phillies.
2: Freddie's even deep.
3: Off the hands, over to third. Oh, they got Crawford caught.
2: No, that doesn't matter. Oh, no, JT.
3: Oh, JT's in trouble now. Oh, JT is out at second base.
1: I mean, you want to talk about base running blunders. So Crawford was at third trying to go home on contact. They got him caught in the pickle. And then JT Realmuto, who could have just stayed pat at second base, hey, let's live to see another out. I'm still technically in scoring position, so you get the tying run on second. He decides to get active to try and steal one. Well, his buddy Crawford is attempting to do the same thing. Crawford gets picked, and then they go in turn and get JT Realmuto out. Game over. So a 2-1 game that could have been a 2-2 game, or at the very least is still a 2-1 game with two outs, giving yourself an opportunity to at least try and make something happen, to try and maybe on the final out get something, some sort of contact, and feeling pretty good about yourself. It ends up being a whole lot of nothing for the Philadelphia Phillies. They drop the ball game. I wonder how much a team like Philadelphia is going to be in the market come the next couple of days and weeks. You know, baseball is really funny in the way that the trade market works, in that it's very, very quiet leading up to the deadline, and then all of a sudden it just kind of explodes. And guys are getting moved left, right, and center. Big names, small names, names you've never heard of, prospects being moved that are like deep, deep, deep in the pipeline that somebody with a certain organization really ends up loving. I always find it fascinating. It's unlike any other trade deadline across sports. I think it's the most fun and the most entertaining trade deadline that we have. With that said, if the Detroit Tigers don't move on from Tarek Skubal and strike while the iron is hot, they should be damned to eternity. I don't love the idea of relegation in Major League Baseball, but they should be relegated if they don't move on from Tarek Skubal. They need to pull the trigger. They need to bite the bullet and say, look, man, this isn't going to work. When you lose the arbitration case the way that they did, which is basically you're sitting eye to eye with your best player and saying, hey, we know that you've won multiple Cy Youngs. We think you're good. We don't think you're that good. And saying, this is how we value you. Not great. And then you get in front of a judge, and the judge looks at you, the team, being like, are you dumb? You're going to offer him $19 million. We have every reason to believe he's worth $31 million, and that's what you're going to have to pay him. Usually, when that happens, the relationship gets very, very sour between player and front office. And when the relationship gets sour between player and front office and money is involved, they leave. They say, somebody is going to pay me. And because he is a pitcher, someone is going to pay him. If you're Detroit, you got to get something back from him. It is idiotic, malpractice, negligent. Every negative connotation under the sun is how I would characterize Detroit if they just let one of the great pitchers of a generation walk for free. They've already done that in the past. A little over a decade ago, Max Scherzer, who had been a part of some of their championship runs, and he'd won a Cy Young already, they let him walk. They said, hey, you know what? Go walk. And what happened is he came to D.C., he won some more Cy Youngs, and then he ultimately led the Nationals, or was a part of a Nationals championship team. They were perennially good in the National League, and thanks largely to Max Scherzer. He threw a couple no-hitters, should have had a perfect game against Pittsburgh, guy leaned into a pitch. I was there. It still makes me angry. But they let a guy go, and he ended up having a lot of success. They're about to do the same thing to Tarek Skubal. You just got to get something in return for him. Because there should be teams that are willing to give a king's ransom for one of the best pitchers, and you cannot fall victim to the idea that you are still in contention in the American League. You can't fall victim to the idea that although we as a team are only a few games, we're only 5 games out of the wild card in an American League that's very wide open. We're only 6.5 games out from the division in the Central that's currently led by the White Sox and the Guardians. We feel like we're in striking distance. Let's just keep Tarek Skubal and, you know, let's just see what happens. Let's just see what we can do. Don't do that. Trade his ass. Get something in return for him and let that be somebody else's problem. See if they can re-sign him for what is going to be an exorbitant amount of money. I mean, he is, even with the elbow surgery, he is going to get a substantial amount of money. And the ultimate kicker as to why, if I'm Detroit, I am sending him packing. I ain't working with no Scott Boras. Because Scott Boras ain't working with you. His entire life goal is to get his dude somewhere else where somewhere else is going to pay him a lot more money. The worst thing that could ever happen to any baseball fan, I don't care what city you're living in, with maybe the exception of New York and Los Angeles because they have buku money. But with the exception of those three teams, because we'll put the Mets in there too. They don't win, but their owner does pay a lot. Those three teams aside, the worst thing that you can do as a fan is fall in love with a player and then find out that they're repped by Scott Boras, because you know they are not going to be around long term. He has done it with everybody. Bryce Harper, Juan Soto. I'm basically just going to name Nationals players from like the late 2000s because they were all repped by Scott Boras and they all left and got a ton of money. He's going to do it with James Wood too, which just hurts my soul to the core at this point in time. But Tarek Skubal is next. They got to let him go. And as the deadline gets closer, you got to find somebody that's in the market. Maybe that is a team like Philadelphia. Just look up and down the standings. Who is close enough in the standings to justify? I can't imagine that New York is going to make a swing. Although if you add Tarek Skubal to that pitching rotation when they're healthy, that would be insane. But it does feel like once they get healthy, which they're hoping to, top to bottom, that pitching rotation is pretty good. Maybe you don't want to give up any other names, any other prospects to keep it that way. But there are teams like in Atlanta, like a Philadelphia. Maybe you can talk to Chicago and the Cubs. Not the White Sox, because you're not going to trade inside your own division. But a team like the Cubs, and maybe swindle them into giving up a quality prospect, maybe a couple quality prospects, and then you get something that you could mortgage or you get something that you could build off in the future, and they get Tarik Skubal. And I mean, Tarik Skubal pitching for the Chicago Cubs as they look to make a playoff run and you at least compete with Milwaukee, which is easier said than done because Milwaukee is just shredding at the moment. But Chicago competing with Milwaukee with Tarik Skubal in that rotation would be a whole lot of fun. The craziest thing that could happen, and this won't happen, but the craziest thing that could happen is if the Pittsburgh Pirates just say, F it, full send. We want Skubal and Skeens for a year. Not even a year, be half a year. We want Skubal and Skeens for half a year. We'll give up a bunch of prospects. We ain't going to pay them anyway. We'll give up a bunch of prospects. Let's get Tarik Skubal and Paul Skeens for half a year. And then we're going to be on, we'll get flexed onto primetime games. And people will be, they'll be watching the Pittsburgh Pirates on television. I think that would be a lot of fun. 310-840-4910, 310-840-4910. That's our talk and our text line. I'm going to tell you the worst way to be fired in just a matter of moments here on Westwood One Sports Night. Denton Day sitting in for Linnell Willingham. But let's go to the phones. Brandon is in Chicago, wants to join the program. Brandon, what's up, man? You're on Westwood One Sports Night.
4: D-Day was good, man. 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
1: Of course.
4: So I just wanted to get on the LeBron talk here. I do think it would be cool to see LeBron go to Minnesota, you know, Ant-Man, and then you got Io there, too. I think adding Io really helped Minnesota. It gave them another ball handler, so, you know, Ant-Man doesn't have to be, you know, controlling the ball the whole time and wasting a lot of energy. I think you kind of saw that with the Knicks, giving them a secondary ball handler, and even with the Thunder, you know, having them having their second ball handler, too, helped them a lot. You know, another good place would be Philly, you know, with those quick, guards, you know, I could see LeBron, you know, dishing them out to them, you know, those guys working off the ball and getting, to the rim and stuff like that. But, you know, with Luka going to the Lakers, man, that was like a pretty, world shocking moment. You know, what if LeBron actually went to the Bulls? I mean, you saw with Dylan Harper, 20 years old, making it to the finals. Who's to say, you know, Caleb Wilson, he's 20 years old, can't pull off the same thing. You know, they got a shooter with Powell, you know, and with Giddey, I don't know if the Detroit's looking to add, you know, another guy for Duran, but, you know, the Bulls, if they do have a Giddey, they need to add a, you know, a defensive center. I heard they're rumored to be in with Gafford as well. But, I mean, with LeBron going to the Bulls, man, think of how many jersey sales he would have. You know what I mean? And just, like, the overall shock that would be to the whole NBA world, man.
1: I mean, can you imagine that, Brandon? I appreciate the call, as always. A really good option with Chicago. So it's fun to imagine for a couple of different reasons. There's a lot of branches on this tree. The biggest and the most obnoxious branch on the tree, the one that you can't miss, it's the one that's dangling so far down from the tree that it's touching the earth, is that he would be going to play in the place that made Michael Jordan a true household name. If you're a college basketball fan, you get very angry. Say, Denton, he was great at UNC. He was. He was. But he became his heiress in Chicago. He became the greatest basketball player ever to live, according to many people in Chicago. So the idea of LeBron James going to Chicago at in his 40s would be a fascinating revelation. You know, it is funny because that you mentioned that, because there was real conversation all the way back in the first decision about Wade, Bosch, and LeBron playing together in Chicago. There were the ties with Dwayne Wade, who was from Chicago, going there, and then Chicago at the time had the money, or they could have had a way to make the money work. They might have had to move a few bodies in order to do so, but LeBron landed in Miami

0: Michael Jordan, and that was around the time where Derrick Rose was going to be in Chicago as well. I mean, could you imagine how crazy that would have been? It's a lot more enticing then than it is now, largely because you kind of want to see what Caleb Wilson is going to be like without the nonsense that LeBron is going to bring. And I love LeBron James. Like, I'm a fan of LeBron James. It took me a while because I am a fan of the Washington Wizards, and what he did to Gilbert Arenas on the free throw line in 2006 still hurts. But I become a big fan of LeBron James, even despite the pain that he caused me as a 11-year-old child in 2006. I become a fan of him. I like to see LeBron James succeed. I like watching greatness. I don't know that I want whatever he brings, the baggage, the attention, because it's fair to say that I'm a fan of LeBron James and also realize he just brings a lot, man. Like, there's attention. It's unnecessary most of the time. I don't know that I would want to bring that attention to Caleb Wilson, because he is it right now. Summer League is not always a great idea or a great benchmark, a litmus test of how good a player is going to be, because you are largely playing against guys that you are significantly better than. Like, Summer League is hilarious to me because, generally speaking, you have about three or four dudes, legit NBA players, that are going to get really quality minutes for a number of years playing against guys that are fighting, scratching, and clawing for two-way deals or for G League contracts. Which, fair to them, like, hey, this is a dream. Playing basketball professionally in the USA, no matter where you're playing, is a very, very big deal. But you're supposed to look good if you're a top five, top 10 pick. You're supposed to look good in the summer league. So it's not a great litmus test. With that said, Caleb Wilson has always been really, really good. When you watch him play in college, in summer league, not a lot of bad games, not a lot of bad tape, if you will. He looks really, really good. I'd love to see him get a very similar opportunity to what Cooper Flagg had in Dallas. Not a lot of pressure, no expectations. Learn what it's like to play at the NBA level, learn the speed of the NBA game, and not deal with the baggage that LeBron plays, or that LeBron is going to bring. The other branch, it would be objectively hilarious for LeBron James and Josh Giddey to play on the same team together. There's not a reason as to why that's objectively hilarious. It just is funny to me, the idea of those two guys playing together. There's not a lot to it. Don't look too deep into it. I just don't feel like they would mesh well on the floor. I don't know what they would talk about as teammates. They just feel like two opposite dudes. And LeBron James always loves having like a token white dude around. It was Mike Miller in Miami. He loves Austin Reeves, right? It was Kevin Love in Cleveland. Like, he always loves having one of them around. Josh Giddey being the white dude that is LeBron's teammate is hilarious to me. 310-840-4910, 310-840-4910. I promise I'm delivering. The worst way you can get fired, I give you the story when we get back. It's D-Day, Denton Day, in for Leno Willingham on Westwood One Sports Night.
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10: Gambler's Bonus hits again. On June 14th, Betty hit four fours, clearing her Gambler's Bonus four-of-a-kind bingo card for over $11,000. 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

0: Twitter, sitting in for Lynnell Willingham. He will be back on tomorrow's show. He had a little vacation. I'm coming off a vacation. I was just in the Bahamas on a cruise. I went on a Royal Caribbean cruise on Utopia of the Seas. It was a magnificent ship. I am not accustomed to massive, massive cruise ships. I like a cruise. Like, I know cruises can be polarizing in the vacation space. I get down with a cruise. There's like 6,000 people on that ship, man. That's a lot of people. I don't like that many people. But it was a fun time. Happy to be back. A lot of stuff that we've been kind of diving into. I do have a text message. We were talking about LeBron James, a potential LeBron James destination. Somebody texted me and says, Denton, you mentioned that LeBron always likes to have a white player. You mentioned Mike Miller. You mentioned Kevin Love, Austin Reeves. Who was it in his first run in Cleveland? Well, the first run in Cleveland was obviously the OG Zydrunas Ilgauskas. And if you ain't hip to Zydrunas Ilgauskas, you better figure it out. You got some time on the internet, you better watch some Zydrunas Ilgauskas highlights. I'll tell you what, you'll find out very quickly that he always looked old. There was never a point in time where Zydrunas Ilgauskas did not look like an old player in the NBA, but he was LeBron's like OG white dude in Cleveland. Maybe that came from a conversation about the idea of LeBron James playing with Josh Giddey, which just makes me laugh. There's no reason for it. It's not even like the joke with some of the weird things that Josh Giddey was involved with. Just the idea of Josh Giddey playing with LeBron James is hilarious to me. He's not going to go to Chicago. He's not going to be teammates with Josh Giddey, so it's all good. That's just how we got down that rabbit hole. At the Denton Day on Twitter, 310-840-4910 is the talk and text line. The worst possible way to get fired happened to somebody in the Angels organization. Justin Prinstein, who was hired by the Angels to be a scout. He referred to himself on social media as the baseball spy. He was just fired for spying on the Colorado Rockies. And here's the thing, man. Firings have been a pretty big topic of conversation in sports media over the past couple of days because the mothership laid off a bunch of really talented individuals. I think if you've worked a job long enough, or if you've been a professional long enough, odds are you've been fired in some capacity. I've been fired before. I was scheduled to be laid off and then didn't get laid off because I got another job, which ended up being this job. So, like, we've all been through the ringer a little bit with losing a job. It stinks. It's not a fun experience, but it happens, right? The worst possible way you could lose a job is by spying on the Colorado Rockies. Like, if you are going to make a Mount Rushmore of bad ways to lose a job, spying on the Colorado Rockies is at least in contention for being on the Mount Rushmore. I think the worst way to lose a job is for blowing up a bathroom. If you blow up a bathroom so bad where the boss says, we just can't have you work here anymore, like, that's a pretty bad way to lose a job. There are some other bad ways. If you lost your job in a really, really bad way that you feel like should be on the Mount Rushmore of ways to lose a job, 310-840-4910, 310-840-4910. Trust me, we will get you on here if you got a funny way that you lost yourself a job. But spying on the Colorado Rockies feels like one of the worst ways. I am all for spying in sports. I'm in the minority there. I follow what we will call the gospel of Eddie Guerrero. And I don't mean to be blasphemous, just walk with me here. I follow the gospel of Eddie Guerrero. Cheat to win, baby. Cheat to win. If you can find a way to bend the rules in your favor, I'm all for doing it. But you gotta win. When Connor Stallions in Michigan was stealing signs and was putting on fake mustaches to go watch the Minnesota Golden Gophers or to go watch Central Michigan, teams that regardless of him being there, Michigan was going to absolutely shred. When he was going through those hilarious steps, you know what Michigan was doing? They were winning football games. You can't lose a job by spying on a team that is 20-some-odd games under 500 when you are also 20-some-odd games under 500, because at that point, what are you spying on? Like, you got to be the world's worst spy, because not only did you get caught, but it clearly wasn't working. When you have an advantage and you're still 20 games under 500, when he makes his return, this Justin Prinstein individual, when he makes his return to social media, he got to lose the nickname the baseball spy. You got to find something else. We need a gimmick change going on here. You can't walk back through the door talking about how you are one of the best spies in baseball when you got your ass caught because you were using your phone to record the signs for the Colorado Rockies. Like, it's not like he pulled a Houston Astros and they're using Apple Watches and there's something in the dugout where they're tapping the trash cans, they're banging on the roof. They're finding, like, creative ways to go about things. My man was sitting up there like a boomer who's never used a phone before, just putting his phone out in the open, filming the Colorado Rockies and their signs in an era in 2026 when everybody is recording everything. So they're watching you record the Colorado Rockies. He ain't discreet about it. It's not like he's doing it with Meta glasses. The man used his phone. Like, there is ample technology to be able to do it significantly better than he did, and he used his phone like a moron. And it can't be understated. He did it against the Rockies. What do you need their signs for? You should be better than them. They have been perennially awful since they traded Nolan Arenado. And even they were even bad when he was on the team, right? I don't know what he's up to. I haven't looked at his stats this year. Hopefully he's doing well. But they have been awful for years. And you still needed to steal their signs? An unbelievable way to find yourself in need of a new job. If you have a hilarious way that you were fired for something that you can now look back on and say, you know what? I was an idiot. I should not have gotten fired for this reason. You can give me a call. 310-840-4910. 310-840-4910. The most hilarious way that I have ever been fired is that I did not clean up a pizza party. That is a real thing. It was not in the sports media circuit. I was like 16 years old, and I was in a very petty mood. I used to work at a place called Cox Farms in Virginia. That's Cox spelled with an X. Get your head out of the gutter. But it was called Cox Farms. Yes, those of us who were in high school made fun of it too. But I always wanted to work at this place because I grew up going to this place. And they had this hayride. And there were aliens on the hayride. They would come out and they would scare the children. And I always wanted to be that. And I was that for 2 days. Two whole days. And what happened was two other people got in a fight. They got in a fight where one of them tried to stab the other one with a piece of wood that was broken off when the other one swung it at. So one guy swung the piece of wood at the other guy, broke it and snapped it on his back. And then the guy who got the wood snapped on his back picked up the other piece of wood and then started jabbing at the other guy as if he was making a stabbing motion. So they did that, and somehow I was never allowed to work on the alien thing again because I was a witness to a potential crime. You make some sense out of that. At 15, 16, whatever I was angry. That's not why I got fired. They put me on parking duty, and I was like, man, what the hell am I? Like, I'm 16. I can't even drive a car at this point. So I was 15 then, because at 16 I could drive a car. I was 15 years old. I couldn't drive a car at this point, and they have me in charge of parking at a place where on Saturdays, like, it got popping. Cox Farms was popping on Saturdays. And one day, they had a pizza party that they allowed everyone to eat the pizza at except for me. But they made my ass clean it up. And let me tell you, I don't like cleaning up for other people if I don't get to enjoy the benefits of what they were enjoying. So I ain't a janitor, is basically what I'm saying. I got let go for that. They said, hey, go clean up this pizza party. And I said, no. And they let me go for that. So I got fired, quite literally, because I did not want to clean up after other people. I don't think that's an embarrassing way to go, but that is on my resume of ways to get fired, a very hilarious way to get fired. If you have a story where you were fired in a hilarious way, 310-840-4910, 310-840-4910. The only rule is you got to keep it PG-13. So just don't cuss is what I'm saying. But if it's funny, I want to hear it. Alex is on the line. He has a hilarious firing story. Alex, you're on Westwood One Sports Night. What's up?
1: Yes, sir. Thanks for mentioning Cox Farm. I've been there a handful of times with my first son and my second son. Cox Farms is a lot of fun. Anyways, I work for this company called Great American Restaurants. I gave them 10 years of my life, and they fired me for smoking a cigarette on the clock. Granted, it is against the rules.
0: So were you in the restaurant, or were you outside?
1: No, I took a linen bag and a trash bag out, like I was doing my job, and I was like, you know what, it's 11:30 on a Saturday night, let me burn one real quick. And I came back in, and this guy's like, were you smoking? Clock out, check out, and get out. You're fired. So he fired me. 3 years later, I come back to the same company, hired by the same GM from that restaurant at a different branch of that company. And within 6 months, I got caught smoking a cigarette again, and they fired me again.
0: Wait, hold on. Time out. You got fired by the same company 6 years apart for doing the same thing?
1: Correct.
0: Do you still smoke? Can I ask that?
1: Yes, I do.
0: Like, did this encourage you to quit at all? So, no, you still be doing it.
1: No, I still smoke cigarettes. I don't vape. I don't agree with the vaping, and I'm jealous of the vapors that are just walking around in public and inside these restaurants that I still work in. There's vaping in the office, vaping in the bathroom, vaping at the bar, but I get criticized and sniffed at and you know, they give me ugly faces because I smell like a cigarette. I'm like, you're the one who's vaping in public. At least I go hide by the dumpster and, you know, like hiding in a corner smoking a cigarette.
0: I'm hiding about it. Yeah, you have class.
1: Right.
0: There's routine to what you have going on. Alex, I appreciate the call. I would say that getting fired for doing the same thing by the same company years apart is a hilarious way. And if we're putting it on the Mount Rushmore of worst ways to go, that would be the way to do it. I also would feel like, you know, I don't know how everybody operates. I'm actually kind of rare because I've never worked in the restaurant industry before. Cox Farms, there were some food elements to that. They had me make lemonade once, like lemonade by hand. I was like 15 years old. That number just keeps decreasing, but I promise I was a teenager. They had me make lemonade once. I don't know if you've ever made lemonade by hand in a shack at a pumpkin patch in fall while it's still 90 degrees. It doesn't go well. I didn't get fired for that. I got fired for the pizza party thing. But they did almost fire me because they then tasked me with cleaning the entire shed. I don't know if you've ever asked a teenager to clean anything before. It doesn't go well. So you can see how maybe the math wasn't math in there. But getting fired by the same company for doing the same thing does feel like it falls into the Mount Rushmore of worse ways to lose a job. We're taking some of your calls after an Angel Scout was fired for filming and getting caught filming the Colorado Rockies. The Angels, by the way, as we sit here, are currently 20 games under 500. The Colorado Rockies are currently 21 games under 500. That is a very bad way to lose a job. If you have a hilarious firing story, maybe you did the firing, hit me up. 310-840-4910, 310-840-4910. We'll take some of your phone calls, continue the conversation. It's D-Day, Denton Day, sitting in for Lynette Willingham on a Westwood One Sports Night.
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1: If you have a hilarious way that you were fired from a job, give me a call. 310-840-4910. 310-840-4910. We got a bunch of you on the line, but we have one open for you. That's a text line as well. So you can text me how you got fired. This comes after the Angels fired a guy who was literally called the baseball spy because he got caught spying on the Colorado Rockies. Not the Yankees, not the Dodgers, not a team that's good. He got caught spying on a team that was 20 games under 500 while his team is 20 games under 500. What's the worst way you got fired? Let's start with Richard, who is in Chicago. Richard, you're on Westwood One Sports Night. What's going on?
2: Nothing, man. Just listening to you tonight.
1: Tell me how you got fired.
2: It's not how I got fired, but this is one of the funniest things I ever could think of when I worked in this restaurant. And one of the guys there, John, he came in for a double. I don't know if you know, working the AM shift and then working the PM shift. So he comes in for the AM shift and he comes in late. So my boss sends him home. So for the PM shift, he comes in late again. So the boss says, I don't think things are working out here. You know, let's just part ways friends. And he goes, you know, this place no good. He reads him the riot act, you know, gives him a couple of choice F-bombs and tell him how much he thinks about the boss. And he leaves. And about a couple of days later, he comes in with his father. And he points to my boss and he says, that's the guy. And he goes, his father comes up to the boss and says, you know, I understand you fired my son, John. You know, he feels like you're picking on him. And he goes, no, I give him every opportunity to work here. You know, he goes, you got a minute? He goes, sure. So he goes, give me a second. He sits down at the table with the father and him. And he says, you know, what happened? He told him what happened. And he says, John, I want you to thank this gentleman for taking the time out of his day to spend with us. You know, this guy got fired by the guy. Then he had his father come in and he gets fired again in front of his father. I mean, it's one of the craziest things I've ever seen in my whole life. I watched the whole thing. Like, I told my boss, that must have been your favorite firing of all time. You know, like, not only you get to fire the guy, but you get the excuse from his father and like almost like an apology, you know?
1: I mean, winning the dad over. I appreciate the call. Winning the dad over. Like when you go and you get the dad, like, do you know who my dad is? And then the dad walks in, hears the story, and he's like, damn, son, you should have been fired. That has to be one of the top five worst experiences as a son. Because the dad was supposed to be the backup plan. But when you were so bad at the job that your dad was like, damn, you did deserve to not work here anymore. That has to be an all-time tough feeling. I was reminded of a firing that happened technically inside my family. It was my brother-in-law. I'll share that with you in a second. Trust me, you're going to want to hear that. But we're taking your firing stories. 310-840-4910, 310-840-4910. Let's go to Atlanta. That's where we find Eric. Eric, you're on Westwood One Sports Night with Denton Day. What's going on?
3: Hey, what's up, man?
1: How are you?
3: I'm doing good, driving home from work. When I was about 22, 23 years old, I worked for Domino's in college, and I had a 10 or 12 pizza order, and I took a couple of other orders with it because I had other orders on the way, the houses I could hit up and all that. And I showed up at the first house, and it was a party. Topless girls in a hot tub, a pool, everyone's drinking, smoking. And they were like, you want to hang? I said, yep. Went back out, got all the other pizzas, turned my phone off, and partied. The bad thing was, is the manager was my roommate. So when I got home that night, all hell broke loose.
1: Well, did he at least understand? Because, like, I got to be honest.
3: Oh, yeah, talking about laughed. Worse ways. I mean, he was mad at me. But, yeah, I mean, yeah, it was funny, though. I got fired.
1: It feels like you at least had a good night out of it. You know, when I got fired, yeah, I was out of money. I had to tell my mom and dad, like, hey, I don't have a job anymore. You at least had a good time, hopefully.
3: Oh, yeah. Oh, yeah, definitely a fun time. And I guess all those other people didn't get their pizzas, so.
1: That's Eric in Atlanta. That is one of the more unique firing stories. You can give us your firing story. 310-840-4910. 310-840-4910. This doesn't have to be just limited to employees getting fired. If you were an employer and you fired somebody for doing something so unbelievably ridiculous that the story is burned into your mind, give us a call. 310-840-4910. Paul is in Massachusetts. Paul, give us your firing story.
4: My friend, this is probably one of the funniest, eye-opening, disturbing, and funny stories I've ever experienced as a car dealer. You've heard about shady car dealers back in the day.
1: Yeah.
4: This is the funny hook. There's an East-West major team, and the same owner sends his granddad that had like an odd-colored truck, and he had one on the other side of town. Now, this is the crazy part. It had low miles. It was going to go green light, which means everything's a jet. The transmission was burnt. So Sleazy Sam, his nickname, tells us, me, listen, go in and get a brand new alternator for this F-150. Put it in the box and take the belt off the alternator and throw it in the box. I'll handle it. And I go, what do you need? He goes, just do it. It comes up to the block and there's Sleazy Sam. Great car, no problem. Alternator blew up, guys. The bearing went. There's the belt. There's the new alternator. Green light. And the other guy's daughter, granddaughter, wanted it because of the color. Do you even imagine when that story came out how fast he got fired? And then I can't tell you the rest of the story. But that was the crazy thing I've ever experienced. I was just a driver. I didn't do any of this. I was codependent, guilty by culpable, just because I'm a driver.
1: Paul, I appreciate it. That is a very unique firing story. We're taking your best firing stories at 310-840-4910, 310-840-4910. I was reminded, and I was actually told this story yesterday. I got lunch. I was in Tampa Bay after I got off the cruise ship. We flew back this morning. But I was getting lunch with one of my high school best friends. He lives in Tampa Bay. We're driving home from lunch, and my wife tells a story about how her brother, my brother-in-law, got fired once. They used to work, she grew up in Ohio, so they used to work at bars in the Columbus area, and there was a bar in the Columbus area that turned into a gay bar. It wasn't initially built to be a gay bar, but it was a bar that was frequented by so many gays in Columbus that it just became a gay bar, so they just kind of took it over. And there were so many people that complained about her older brother. And I was like, what were they complaining about? He was too ugly. At the gay bar that they worked at in Columbus, Ohio, they wanted, they being the customers, wanted the men who worked there to be a certain level of attractiveness. And her brother did not meet that standard. So they fired him, despite the fact that he wasn't a bartender. He wasn't like a bouncer. He's what's called a barback. He was largely working in the back. You didn't see him a ton. But whenever he did come out, the customers decided whenever he came out, it was a problem. He did not meet the standards of attractiveness, and they had him fired. That, if I'm making a Mount Rushmore, getting fired for spying on the Colorado Rockies, who are 20 games under 500, and being fired because you are not attractive enough to work at a gay bar, those are two that occupy spots on the Mount Rushmore. Do you have one? 310-840-4910, 310-840-4910. Joe got a story. Joe, we got 2 minutes. So you got to make it quick, but give me your story.
5: So I was working because I was like the leader of the swim team, and I somehow like snagged this job cleaning the pool at night at the country club, right? So I'd sneak hot chicks in there all night. We'd party like we owned the place, right? And then we started like inviting friends and we'd play round robin. And then, you know, it got really out of hand one night. And there was probably, I don't know, 15 kids running around. Yeah, skinny dipping in the pool. And I woke up like 4 a.m, cuddled up with some chick in the lounge chair and went home and went to get my check the next day. And it was last check. And I checked my keys and My keys did not work to the locks anymore, so that's how I got fired. But, yeah.
1: You're like the old school Jamal Adams, where you walk in there.
5: I had this down for like 3 years. I'm like, they're never going to catch me doing this. This is a great gig, best job I ever had, man. It was great, but yeah, I had a lot of fun.
1: I'm glad you had a lot of fun. The cardinal sin was committed in that you let too many people in on the fun. If it's just you and such, you know, it's easy to keep lips sealed. You let too many people in, and then eventually word spreads around, and you got to go. We'll continue taking some of your calls. What's the worst or best, most hilarious way that you've either been fired or fired somebody? This comes after an Angel scout named the baseball spy shockingly got fired for spying, but he got fired for spying on the Colorado Rockies. Both teams currently sit 20 games under 500. Why are you spying on each other? We'll take some more of your calls when we get back. It's D-Day on Westwood One Sports Night.
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1: At the Denton Day on Twitter, we are taking on the phones right now your best, most hilarious, maybe most embarrassing story of a time you got fired. An Angel scout who is known as the baseball spy unironically got fired for spying, but he got fired for spying on the Colorado Rockies. The Angels spying on the Rockies so both teams could sit here in July 20 games under 500 is a hilarious thing. And getting fired that way has to be one of the worst ways to get fired. At least Connor Stallions, you know, he was spying, but Michigan won a championship. Yeah, did he need to spy on Central Michigan with a mustache in the stands and on the sidelines? No, but he did because he was dedicated to the cause. And again, they won a championship. The Angels ain't winning a championship, and you were spying on the Rockies in 2026. It's pretty bad. 310-840-4910. Your stories. Brian is in Alabama. Brian, give me your best, worst firing story.
2: Yeah, I've got a, I was a senior in high school, and this was 46 years ago. Worked at a hardware store for a couple years. It was a Saturday. I had tickets for an Indiana-Purdue college basketball game. Bob Knight, Gene Cady, great teams. And my boss wouldn't let me off. I told him I was going to a college visit day, and he said I had to be there. So I ended up calling off anyway and told him I had to go visit this school. He was a Purdue alumni and alumnus, and so he said he went home. I guess he went home that day for lunch and watched the game for an hour. Well, the next day on Sunday, I went in to clock in. My time clock card wasn't there. And somebody said Bob was in the office, wanted to see me. And he said he turned on the TV when he got home to eat lunch. And the very first thing he saw was myself and my best friend. We were four rows under the basket. Saw our faces, but he fired me for lying to him. So about 5 years later, I saw him at a bar about midnight and told him I learned a great lesson from it, but it was pretty embarrassing.
1: Wait, first of all, who won the game?
2: Oh, Indiana won. I think he was pissed because Purdue lost. That's what the deal was.
1: But he's taking the rage out on you because his team lost. That is a good story. Yeah. Because, I mean, I appreciate the call. If you think about it, how often are you actually on camera? Like, if you're just a basic fan, how often are you actually on camera? So the idea that it could perfectly time up that your boss goes home for lunch and just randomly flips on a basketball game, and the first thing he sees is his employee who said that he was not going to be there because he was visiting a school, which technically you did do. I mean, I know in a sense you lied, but in like a broad sense, you did visit a school. It was not for anything academically. But you did visit a school, so I guess in one sense you were telling the truth, but that is just a hilarious sequence of events to take place to where he turns the television on and bang, the first thing he sees is you. 310-840-4910, if you have a firing story that is hilarious, we are taking your calls. Get it off your chest. Let the world know. It's just you, me, and 350 affiliates that are listening. John is in Detroit, wants to give us a story. John, what's going on?
3: Hello, sir. How are you?
1: I'm doing well, John. How are you?
3: I'm doing great. So this was many years ago. I grew up in the restaurant industry. My father was a restaurant owner, and I did everything. I was a busboy. I was a server. I was all the things, cooked, you know, whatever, you name it. And I got fed up with him once I graduated from high school. He's like, what, you learn how to do things in the restaurant industry with me, or you figure out your own career? I figured out my own career, but I wanted to prove him wrong. So my first job out of high school was to get a job at Hooters. So back in the day when Hooters was like a huge thing, not like the decrepit franchise it is now, it was huge. And so it was a brutal job. I had to shuck oysters. I had to fry wings. and like a perfectly clean kitchen, all those things. And the servers, the women, would shuttle in their recipe or their orders rather, via like a long string on a rope, and we would catch them on the rope, and then we would read the recipe or read the order, and we would fill out the order. And sometimes I missed it because it just got to be like ridiculous at some points. And so I was just fed up with things. And one of the girls was like, why aren't you filling my orders? I wasn't doing anything on purpose. And so I went into the back room to like take a 10-second break. They didn't allow the cooks to take any breaks. The guys who worked at Hooters back in the day didn't get any breaks. And so I went in the back to take a 10-second break, and she's like, why aren't you taking my orders? So she flashed me, and she's like, will this help you take my orders? And so we ended up both getting fired. I got fired because I wasn't taking the orders in time enough. And I was just a kid, by the way. And she was like a 25-year-old woman, and she got fired as well. We both got fired on the same day. It was the most ridiculous thing ever, but I got to see a nice pair of cans. So, you know, whatever.
1: I guess in some instance you won in that. I appreciate the call. That's a very good, and that's like a perfect story for what this call topic is. I have to imagine, you know, working at Hooters as a woman is probably, in a sense, maybe it's fun because you know what you should be expecting, but also it could very easily not be fun because it's a bunch of drunk dudes that are trying to hit on you the entire time. But getting fired for flashing a cook is a very unique way to go. I've heard a lot of horror stories about being a cook at a restaurant or a line chef or things of that nature. I'll share one of them with you in a moment here, but we're taking some of your calls on some of the best firing or most memorable firing stories after an Angels employee who was nicknamed the baseball spy got fired for spying on the Colorado Rockies. He got caught literally red-handed with his phone up filming signals from the Rockies bench. Mind you, the Rockies are awful. The Angels are awful. So the spying, A, didn't really work that well. And B, you're spying on a team that was 20 games under 500. Why were you spying on them of all teams? But we're taking your calls. 310-840-4910. Chance is in Alabama. Chance, what's going on? You're on the program.
4: So I was like probably 20, probably the second job I ever had. Scratch that. I was a senior in high school. I was a senior in high school working at Arby's, and I was lazy, late all the time. And they were itching for a reason to let me go. So at the end of the night, you have to clean the roast beef slicer. And they have these like chain mill gloves that you're supposed to wear, technically. But no one wears them because they're annoying and it's hard to clean the thing with it on. Anyways, you spray down the machine. It's an automatic machine, the blade, sharp, sharp, sharp blade. And you kind of just hold your steel wool to the blade as it's spinning, right? And so there's this girl that I had the hots for. Anyways, I was looking at her as the blade was spinning and I was cleaning it. And I took my eyes off for a split second, and her eyes lit up like a Christmas tree. Next thing I know, I looked down at my hand, and it was like Mortal Kombat fatality, guy getting his head ripped off. I cut my whole fingertip off. So got rushed to the ER. She took me, the girl I liked. I was on workman's comp for a few weeks, and they said basically because I didn't follow protocol that they would have to let me go. But here's the thing. They said, if you really want the job, though, you can stay. But because technically I could have sued them because no one there wore the darn gloves. But at that point, I was ready to move on. But, yeah, that was getting fired. I really didn't mind because I needed time to recuperate because I cut my fingertip all the way to the fingernail. It was bad, real bad, man.
1: I have so many questions. Did you end up with the girl at all in any capacity? Like, was this the blossoming of a true love story, or did she just take you to the ER and then never speak to you again?
4: I was, at that time, I was kind of dorky, but she's a little bit out of my league. But we had a little bit of a fling. It took me forever and ever and ever. But I finally got there. It didn't turn into much because she had a boyfriend, but she was like the first girl that I actually loved. But we had a little bit of chemistry, a little thing came up, but nothing permanent.
1: Well, Chance, I appreciate the call. Sorry about your fingertip. That is a very unique icebreaker, though. I mean, going to the ER, rushing somebody to the ER and having it be your crush rush you to the ER after you cut your fingertip off by slicing it on a blade. I also didn't like really know that. So I've never worked in the food industry. I think I've said that. I've certainly never worked at an Arby's. Arby's and I, ironically, have like a long-lasting beef and a long history with one another. Not a lot of great experiences at Arby's restaurants. I didn't know they sliced the roast beef in-house. I have to be honest. I was always under the assumption, and maybe this is poor of me, I was under the assumption that it was pre-sliced beef that Arby's was giving us. I didn't know they had someone back there working the blade to make sure that the roast beef was properly sliced, shall we say. Cleaning that blade also has to be pretty awful. I've noticed that as we're taking calls and with my own personal experiences, a lot of cleaning has been involved. And I think us as men are just clearly not that great at cleaning. I don't like cleaning. I was tasked at one point. This wasn't why I got fired. I got fired for not, I guess it was not cleaning up. I didn't want to clean up a pizza party that I wasn't invited to because I felt disrespected. And that was kind of the straw that broke the camel's back at a place called Cox Farms in Virginia. That's spelled C-O-X. Easy there. But that was the straw that broke the camel's back at the pumpkin patch that I worked in. But I also almost got fired once because I didn't clean the lemonade shack. There's a shack deep into the pumpkin patch, deep into the place where you made lemonade and pretzels. And it was busy as hell. They had me making lemonade with latex gloves. I don't know if you've ever made lemonade with latex gloves. It is not an enjoyable experience because the lemon gets all over the latex and then you can't use the latex gloves very well. But they had me doing that. And then they're like, you should clean up the entire place by yourself. And that didn't go well. You know what I did when I was tasked with cleaning up all of the salt and lemon juice off of the floor? I sprayed water on it because I was 14, thinking that was going to do the job. Because, again, I was 14. I didn't have any cleaning experience. I can't clean an entire shed by myself. My brother came over to help me. He's like, I'll help you out. You know what he did? He sprayed water on it because that's what we did. He was 13. I was 14. We were on like these weird work schedules where they couldn't like, they didn't have to pay us a full salary because they paid us lunch. Let me tell you, your boy got lunch and dinner every single night that I worked there. I took full advantage of that. We're taking some of your firing stories. This comes after an Angels employee was fired for spying on the Colorado Rockies. Both teams are not very good at baseball. That's a hilarious way to get fired. Darren is in Denver with a story for us. Darren, what's up, man? You're on Westwood One Sports Night.
5: DD, what's going on?
1: I'm doing good, man. Hope you are.
5: Oh, yeah. So I got fired by the wife. I went to a Dallas Mavericks playoff game back in 2006, and she goes, you better not drink. And she never watched sports. I was like, okay, no problem. So I had my buddy and I were two-fisting it. Camera crew comes down the aisle and turns on us, and I'm like, okay, you know, we're up kind of dancing and drinking and and they leave, and I'm like, oh, I'm not worried about it. 15 seconds later, I get a text, how are those beers? And I was like, what are you talking about? She's like, I saw you on TV. Don't come home. So, yeah, that didn't end very well for me. She changed the locks, and that was the end of that marriage. But the Mavs won, at least.
1: Wait, so that wasn't a... I thought you were doing a bit when you started that call off. You actually, like, that ended the marriage because you drank at a basketball game?
5: Yeah. No, I had a problem with drinking before then, and so she was worried. But she never watched sports, ever. She hated it because I was so passionate about it.
1: It's the one time. She's like, you know what? I'm gonna try and pick up on his interests. And she sees you with a beer at a game. That is a tough way to that's a tough way to go, Darren. I appreciate you giving us the story. I'm sorry that happened to you. But that is a tough way to go. That's two people now that got fired, one from a job and one from a marriage, as Darren put it. That's two people that have gotten fired for getting caught on camera at a basketball game doing something that they either said they weren't going to do or weren't supposed to be doing. I don't know that I've ever actually, like, maybe I'm unique in this. I don't think I've ever been on television

0: 4910. Don't be shy. You're amongst friends here. If you have a hilarious way that you've been fired, give us a call. You can tweet me as well at the Denton Day if it fits into 240 characters, whatever the amount of characters that you can utilize properly on Twitter is. So I told you I was having lunch or dinner with a buddy of mine yesterday. I was in Tampa Bay. He lives in Tampa. We met up. He's like, I got this sick Japanese spot. I got to take you to this Japanese spot. I was like, hell yeah. Love some Japanese food. I'm in there. He used to work at restaurants. That was like his thing. And he told me, he's like, yeah, I don't do it as much anymore. I cater on the side every now and then. But I used to manage a goth bar. And I was like, whoa, hold on. Time out. Rewind. What does a goth bar look like in Tampa Bay? Why do you don't do that anymore? Like, I sense this is in the past tense. Why don't you do this anymore? And he was telling me stories about the goth bar. And he was like this, he was the head chef, but that also turned into like him being the manager. So he would make menus. He would have to work on the line for like 2 days out of the seven, but otherwise he was just kind of like acting as the manager. He's like, yeah, I just got sick of having to throw people out. Have you ever tried to reason with a drunk person before who's at a goth bar? And I was like, well, no, I have not tried. Like, that's a very unique sentence and a very unique question to ask somebody. Have you ever tried to reason with a drunk person at a goth bar? I don't hang out with a lot of goths. That's not an accident. They kind of freak me out a little bit. They scare me a little bit. But I've never gone through the experience of doing that. He was like, yeah, I didn't get fired for any of the interactions that I had, but it kind of drew me away from the service industry for a little bit because I was just like, why am I constantly putting myself in positions to basically have to play offensive linemen to drunk goths? And when I picture a drunk goth, maybe you picture like a skinny goth. I don't really picture a skinny goth. When I'm thinking about drunk goths, I'm thinking large humans, which means you really got to put some elbow grease into what you're doing, trying to keep them out of the operation when they're having too much to drink. I love like being someone that didn't really work in the service industry. Hearing the service industry firing jobs are very, very intriguing to me. Let's go to Lynn. Lynn has a story for us. Lynn, you're on Westwood One Sports Night with Denton Day. What is your firing story?
1: Yeah, can you hear me? Okay.
0: I got you.
1: Yeah, I was just telling you a guy. So at 16 years old, I had gotten a job at McDonald's restaurant. I went in and applied, was all happy I got the job. So I get there, first day on the job, this cute girl says to me, well, you only got the job because I told the boss he had to hire you. She goes, because I thought you were really cute. I said, yeah, right. So I kind of ignored her for a while, but we ended up hooking up. We would get together like after work sometime. But anyway, we got married at 19. I'm still with her now. We just did our 43rd anniversary together, but I got fired because I made a little bit of money and stopped coming to work. I just wanted enough money to buy some cool shoes and socks and stuff. Isn't that funny?
0: So first of all, that's a great love story that she got you. She got you a job and a ring. Like, that is a, you're talking about hitting it out of the park. She hit it out of the park. What shoes did you buy?
1: It didn't hurt that she's gorgeous.
0: I'm sure. So you outkicked your coverage, but she set you up. Like, this is a very, very fun, it's not like Charlie Brown missing the football. This is Lucy if she held the football down. So you outkicked your coverage, scored the woman. She got you a job and in turn got you a fresh pair of shoes. What shoes did you buy with the money?
1: Back then, the little suede Pumas was popular. I love those things. They got me blue with the white swoosh.
0: You know what's funny about a Puma story? And that's a great call, and I appreciate the call. This is how we will dovetail the firing to the hiring. I got my job in D.C., which like parlayed itself into getting this job. I got my job in D.C. because I sent my boss a shoe. One singular shoe to symbolize getting a foot in the door, but it was, ironically, it wasn't a suede blue Puma, but it was a blue Puma shoe. So thank you, Lynn. That perfectly dovetails our stories. If you have a firing story, we will continue to take your calls, 310-840-4910, 310-840-4910. You can tweet us as well, or tweet me as well, at the Denton Day. That phone number is a text line as well. If phones aren't your thing, you don't want to talk, but you've got a story, you can text it to me, 310-840-4910.

0: And coming up when we get back, we'll take some more of your phone calls. Plus, I'll tell you why the SEC should pull the trigger. Leave the NCAA. It won't hurt you. That's next on Westwood One Sports Night.
1: It's a big week for NFL fans. Training camps are kicking off. The Panthers and Cardinals get things started tomorrow. Then it's the Pats, Seahawks, and Bucks on Friday, followed by the Rams and Niners on Saturday. The pigskin is flying, and we're here for it. Westwood One Sports.
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1: At the Denton Day on Twitter, we're taking your phone calls. What's the worst way that you've been fired, or if you fired somebody? An employee for the Angels whose nickname before he was hired was the baseball spy. He gave himself that nickname on social media. You'll be stunned to find out that he got fired for spying as a member of the Angels, but he was spying on the Rockies. If you pull up Major League Baseball standings as we currently sit here, the Angels are 20 games under 500. The Rockies are 21 games under 500. So both of them are how we would describe as youngsters as ass, and he got fired for spying on a team that was not very good. What is the worst way or most hilarious way that you have been fired? 310-840-4910. 310-840-4910. Darren is in Massachusetts. Darren, you're on Westwood One Sports Night. How are you?
2: I'm doing great. How about yourself?
1: I'm doing
2: good.
1: By the way,
2: it's Dan, D-A-N. But anyway, I was transferred from Chicago to New York, and I had a week or so before my job started. So I decided to work temp, put $3 in my pocket, and got shipped to Bridgehampton, which, if you know the Hamptons, there's a lot of rich people and big houses out there. So I was on the, working to clean up after this rich party that a bunch of stockbrokers had. And I was on one of the back porches, and there were three or four hibachi grills out there. But the charcoal briquettes had been left out all night, and it had rained. So this lady comes out and says, "You think you can dry these off?" So I said, then another lady came out to smoke. She said, "Oh, just leave out in the sun, and they'll dry." So I said, "Okay." So I want to do some of the other things. In the meantime, this lady kept coming in and out the smoke, and they had a brand new black poodle, real cute. So about 20 minutes later, she said, "They ought to be dry enough now." So the puppy kept coming outside every time somebody came out the smoke. So the last time it came out, I didn't see him. So when she asked me to light the charcoal, I did, and a big whoosh came from the charcoal, and I heard glass break. The puppy ends up being right behind me as I was lighting the hibachi, and the big flame blew her back, and I heard glass break. So I look, and she's laying among broken glass in the living room with her feet up in the air and pale blue flame above her eyebrow. So they gave me a $100 bill so I can go home.
1: She said, "Get out of here. You gotta go.
2: But he put a C note in my hand. I can't complain about that, you know.
1: Dan, I appreciate the story. My favorite part of this caller topic is that, like, you literally can't make some of these things up. And I think that's, like, these are real stories that are happening to real people. And they're nuts. Like, that's a nuts story that we just heard. But it's real. And I appreciate the authenticity in it. Tim is in Virginia. Tim, what's your firing story?
3: Yeah, so I drive tractor trailer. And when I moved to Virginia, there was a supervisor. I went to work for a Rich Food Company. And we used to peddle freight up and down the highway. And when I was a junior driver, and this 4x4 supervisor, female, she was sleeping, having sex with a lot of drivers. And so apparently she had her boys that she was, her pet boys. And she thought, I guess I was going to be one of them. So she started giving me these, they call them gravy runs, the kind of runs that everybody wants. You get a lot of money for a little bit of work. You know, you don't have to go a whole lot of miles, but it pay well. So one day we had a company picnic, and other drivers are telling me, says, "Tim, man, you're gonna have to take care of Dolly." He said, "You must be sleeping with Dolly." I said, "I ain't touching that little fat 4x4." And he said, "Well, you will. You one of her boys. You get all these gravy runs that senior drivers get, supposed to get, you know." So I wind up one day at a company picnic. They had, she's out there. I come up there, and this other really cute girl that I was trying to push on was there, and big fat Dolly said, Timothy Lewis, come over and sit by me. And I said, I'm not sitting by you. I'm going to sit with this other girl. And she said, I'll fix you. I guess she wanted to make me her pet that day, you know. And so I went and sat with the other girl. So the next morning, I used to come in. I was a floater driver, so you don't have a time slot. So she called me in. Anything after 3:30 is nothing but D.C. fingerprint loads where you got to hand off the whole trailer. So I didn't. So I did 18.
4: Oh, you can't say that one. I said you got to keep it PG-13. Can't say that one. I appreciate the story nonetheless, but we got to move on from that. 310-840-4910. The rules are simple. I want your firing story, but you got to keep it PG-13. This is a radio program that we run here, people. We need to be efficient. We need to follow the rules here. And I like my job. I don't want to lose it. 310-840-4910. Alex is in Detroit. Alex, keep it clean, but give me your firing story.
5: Okay, I'm going to keep it clean. And I hope it's, I'm not trying to offend anybody, but this really happened, okay? I just moved down to Florida. I'm a young guy, brand new father, and I got to make some money. So I'm taking any job I could possibly get. A neighbor puts me on to working for a funeral home. And I have to, you know, pick up deceased from hospitals, wherever. Well, I'm during my training, and my boss is walking me through all the steps. He thinks I know everything I need to know now. So he sends me on a run, but he's still kind of supervising. I have my van, and my boss is waiting for me down at the bottom of the ramp. And his competition happens to be parked right next to him. And the reason why he hired me was because he was having heart issues, and he needed somebody to help him out on these runs. So he sends me up into the morgue, and I end up doing all my paperwork, getting the body. And as I'm coming out, well, let me put it this way. This happened to be one of the biggest bodies I've ever had to move. And there were some things that I shouldn't have done, like putting a sliding board underneath this person. Bad move. Oh, no. And there's a way where you can put a body backwards on a stretcher. I didn't know that. So not only did I put the person on backwards, I put the sliding board underneath her as well. So now I'm trying to be real careful. I'm moving now. I'm sweating because now I got my boss watching me. And not only that, the competition's watching me. So I'm trying to be real professional, trying to be real smooth. I start to go down the ramp, and I went head first, which is another no-no. Oh, no. And the stretcher lifted me up. I only weigh 180 pounds, and this person weighed over pushing 400. I'm not even joking.
4: Oh, four bills.
5: Lifted me up over, almost threw me over the balcony, the barricade. The body fell, slid down all the way down the ramp, landed at my boss's feet like a cartoon. I cannot, it's the funniest thing now, but in hindsight, it was the worst thing that could possibly happen to me at the moment. So now my boss, trying not to panic, says, get her up, get her up, get her up. So we get the stretcher down there. It takes three of us. The competition has to help lift a dead body off the ground, and it's a lot harder than it sounds. We get it up. We get the stretcher into the van. We close it. Me and him get into the van, and then he starts grabbing his heart. He grabs his chest so hard, and I thought he was about to die on me. And the only thing I'm saying is I'm apologizing. I'm sorry. I'll just leave after this. I'm, you know, whatever I can say. I thought I was fired right then. But we got back. He kept me on for another day, but I guess it got around to this other competition, and he had to let me go.
4: You quite literally lived an SNL skit. So I'm glad you can look back at that now and find the humor in it. I can imagine as you're watching a dead body slide down towards the feet of the competition that you would be absolutely terrified.
5: I tell you, man, I tell all my buddies about it. They laugh so much, and I figured you guys might enjoy that.
4: I appreciate the call, Alex. That was a good one. We got time for one more, so we'll get one final phone call in here at 310-840-4910, 310- 844-840-4910. What is the most hilarious way that you have been fired? The last phone call, John is in Colorado. John, end us with something good, my friend.
6: Thanks for taking the call. So, freshman year of college, long story short, had a job, lost it.
4: And there he goes. So we lose John there. That's a way to end the story. I feel like the dead body one is probably the way to end it. I did not think we were going to get more conversation on the program, but that's what you get on Westwood One Sports Night. We go literally all over the place. I've driven past a morgue before, not interested, obviously. I kind of like the profession that I'm in now, but oftentimes I do wonder, you know, it's like, could I work in another job? Like, what would life look like if I do work in another job? The block's kind of hot right now for sports media professionals, if you weren't aware. A lot of layoffs at the moment. I was just on a cruise, and I was like, man, could I work on a cruise ship? Like, could I do that for like 4 months, 6 months? No is the answer to that, because the living conditions on a cruise ship as a worker are not the most entertaining thing in the world. It's very easy to live on a cruise ship when you are paying exorbitant amounts of money to be there and to live in a life of luxury, but as an actual worker, maybe not. I definitively know I could not work a job in the morgue. Like, definitively no. Couldn't work a job in the morgue, couldn't work a job at Arby's. Most of the other jobs might have a shot at. Couldn't do the morgue, couldn't do Arby's. I'm Denton Day. I'm sitting in for Lenoe Willingham. When we get back, we will put this show to bed. I'll give you a little bit on the college football realm as well. That's how we end this show. We do it next on Westwood One Sports Night.
0: Preseason games start in just a few weeks, kicking off with a Hall of Fame game from Canton. Panthers, Cardinals, and we've got the game from your home of the NFL. 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
1: At the Denton Day, wrapping up the program here on a Tuesday, now Wednesday morning. Linnell Willingham is going to be back later today. He's been on vacation. I just got back from vacation. We're kind of locking in at the start of football season. Training camp rookies start to report later this week. Across the NFL, veterans will be in camp next week. And then football season is here, man. Like, we survived the dog days. I mean, thank you to the World Cup for giving us something to talk about in what is traditionally one of the slowest times of the sports calendar. And by the way, a round of applause for the World Cup. The final shattered records. 61.5 million people on average watched the World Cup final on American soil. That's a combination of Fox ratings and then Telemundo and Peacock ratings. There was a very large amount of Telemundo watchers throughout the course of the World Cup. There were a bunch of stories done from various news outlets on the reason why. The consensus was that us Americans, us regular Americans who were English speakers, loved the passion that the Spanish broadcast brought. Not to say that the American broadcast didn't have a level of passion, but I mean, look, man, if you listen to the Telemundo broadcast, I think we played over the course of the World Cup, not considering the Team USA goals. I think we played more Telemundo highlights than any of the American highlights, just because of the passion and the energy. But 61.5 million people watching the World Cup final, that shattered the U.S. and Belgium number, which at the time was the most ever watched American soccer telecast at 30 million viewers. They doubled that for the final. That's a big win for the sport in the country. I think there's a lot of people that thought once Team USA was eliminated that largely American interest was going to fade. Now, obviously, having Messi in the final did a really big help to that number. But I think just in general, there was an appetite for World Cup soccer in this country. And I think that's really positive. I mean, it hooked me. I'm interested in continuing some sort of soccer fandom. I'm not going to be loyal to the soil, a diehard or anything of that nature, but I'm interested in continuing to be a fan of the game and watch it on a more consistent level because of kind of what we saw during the World Cup. So I think that's a big thumbs up. The sport should be very, very happy with itself, and I think the television partners are very, very happy. I was on a cruise ship during the final, right? So I'm on the ship. I knew we were going to be on the ship, so it was our beach day on the cruise. We came back just in time for the start of the game. We had to be on board by like 5. We're like, we got out there. I got out there at 8 a.m. I was out on the beach for 6 hours. I was feeling good. I was feeling crisp. You might be able to tell on the stream I'm tan. Maybe you can't. I don't care. I am. Just believe me. But I come back onto the ship. I'm like, man, I got to go watch this World Cup final. And I find a spot to watch it. And so there's this Aqua show on the ship. I was on the Utopia of the Seas. If you're a Royal Caribbean cruiser, you're familiar with it. They have like this Aqua show stage area, which is basically a big ass stage with stadium seating. So what they did for the World Cup final was they took the big screen and they put the game on that. And then they had stadium seating. But this is an outdoor venue on the cruise ship, which is very rare. Most of the show spots are indoors, but this is outdoor. So what you had was people on the suite level, they were on their balconies, or people on balcony levels were on their balconies watching the game as well. It was packed, man. It was a really cool environment. I wasn't there for the entirety of it, but like I was sitting on a jungle gym. There was a jungle gym nearby that was closed, but I said, F it, full send. I want to see the game. So I like climbed up on this jungle gym and I was watching Spain beat Argentina. It was a really cool environment. You could hear the passion. People were getting loud as hell when goals almost were scored. And then by the time Spain actually scored, it sounded like a jet stream on that cruise, man. It was a really, really cool environment. So really happy for the numbers. And I think there might be a real soccer appetite in the country. All right. It's time to put this show to bed. Ben Strober has been producing the show from his at-home D.C. studios, and he takes over now as we put this show to bed.
2: Denton, speaking of our D.C. studios, I believe we're on right now, 106.7 The Fan in D.C., where you and I first met. and worked together there for a good long period of time, still work together in some capacity over there. You know that little market thing they have there where they sell snacks and drinks or whatever you might need during your shift, right?
1: Yes, they for those that don't know, there's like a market inside of the facility. We do not get free snacks. We have to pay for those snacks. So there we go. We have that market, yes.
2: Have you ever wondered if you just didn't pay for something, what do you think would happen? Do you think you would get fired for it?
1: I have wondered that immensely because there are a number of people in that building that I have seen not pay for something, and I have been terrified to join the fraternity of people that swipe Uncrustables.
2: Well, maybe they were luckier than this Ford electrician was, because he was fired over false allegations that he stole a $1.95 grandma's cookie thing because he literally had to get it because his blood sugar had gotten to a really low level. He's diabetic at 3 in the morning. The thing is, he actually did pay for it. There was evidence that he paid for it. He provided it. And this company, this Ford company, fired him falsely over this. And he spent 11 years with them. He's a 60-year-old man repairing robots and automated equipment overnight in this facility in Louisville, Kentucky. So this dude was literally fired over not even stealing, but allegedly stealing a $1.95 cookie. There's more details that I'll give you, but I want your initial reaction to that.
1: That's a horrible story. They should be ashamed of themselves. And I bet my man came in with the thing on the table swinging with a big-time lawyer to get him his after something like that. I hope so.
2: He is indeed lawyering up right now. And eventually, they offered him his job back because, first of all, he literally showed them a $1.95 screenshot on his phone, like a receipt basically proving that he paid for it. And instead of just offering his job back or apologizing, they asked him to provide a notarized bank statement proving that he had paid for this little pack of the grandma's cookies. And then eventually, after everything kind of coincided a little bit and things settled down, they offered him his job back. They offered to pay his back wages, which were like $33,000. And he said, no, I'm not going back. I'm actually lawyering up, and I'm suing your asses because this is the most ridiculous thing that's ever happened in my life.
1: That is the most ridiculous thing. I was going to say, I don't know that I would take the job back at that point.
2: Like, you know,
1: they
2: didn't
1: put you through the ringer like that. They'd have to be offering a hell of a stimmy package if they're going to get me back. You know, if you'd fired me over $2, like $2, two singular dollars over grandma's cookie, by the way, which not like a huge fan. They're better options. Not a bad option. He obviously needed it so he could get his blood sugar right. But if you're getting me gone so I can survive, man, I ain't come to work to survive, bro. I came to work to make a little bit of money so I could go home and then have some fun.
2: And listen to this real quick, this last part that I'll give you here. The way they treated him, the way they fired him is insane. They brought him into the office a week later to inform him he was being fired for this. And he's like, what are you guys talking about? And they actually like escorted him out with security and didn't even let him retrieve his personal belongings.
1: They deserve every bad thing that is coming to them. For $2? Like, you're paying security
2: over $2
1: for that. He stole something for $2, and it wasn't even stole something. He allegedly stole something. They just didn't. They not have cameras? Like, did they not see him pay for it? Or did he do the bit where he ate it and then went and scanned the code? Like, there are some details they're missing. It doesn't make the company right. The company's very much in the wrong here. How are you going to fire somebody over $2? I mean, goodness gracious. Is that really what we've come to as an organization, as a society? It's terrifying. I'm Denton Day. Big thanks to Ben Strober, helping put the show to bed. Leno Willingham is going to be back tomorrow. I'm going to see if I can get Leno Willingham to give his thoughts on the Marvel Avengers trailer. I got to go see Spider-Man next week. I was silly enough. I thought for some reason Spider-Man came out this week. I got to go see that next week. I like the Avengers trailer, so I'm going to give you like 90 seconds on the Avengers trailer. I like the Avengers trailer because I like Doctor Doom. And I'm happy as hell to see Dr. Doom in the MCU because Dr. Doom is a badass. I don't know how I feel about Robert Downey Jr. playing Dr. Doom, but I'm going to put trust in the Marvel geniuses that they're going to figure something out. I think that trailer was a complete smoke show. I think the Avengers lineup is going to look way better than Thor and a bunch of ragtag dolls that he basically had out there. God bless the Thunderbolts, but come on, man. I think that movie's going to end up actually being pretty darn good, and I'm excited about it. Big thanks to Ben for doing a great job producing the show. Big thanks to Oliver Popular taking your calls. We had some good ones on the firing thing. Leno Willingham back tomorrow. Follow me on Twitter at Denton Day. I'll see you.
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0: is the Drake Toll Show. Good morning. Drake Toll with you from the Savannah Bananas organization, Locked On Big 12, and right here on Westwood One Sports and the Westwood One Sports app. Stu Kovacs produces this week. Laura Jimenez runs the board. And Pete Souza, ESPN play-by-play alongside for all 3 hours today, tomorrow, and Friday. And believe it or not, Wednesday, July 22nd, the first day of the rest of our lives, and just another day in the decision, part three, part four, whatever we're at. Pete Souza, as a guy who worked in the NBA for a long time, when a guy goes this long without making a decision, is he making it a little bit about himself at this point?
1: I think he's making it a lot about himself, but I think this is who LeBron James is, and I truly believe he earned the right. For people who have a problem with this, there's nothing going on. I mean, what else are we to do right now? What else are you going to do? It's July. It's August. The sports calendar is empty. I think it gives us something to talk about, and I do think there's also a possibility that LeBron still does not know exactly where he's going to go. And at the end of the day, I think we all know from our body of work with this dude that he absolutely loves us. He absolutely loves it. And I think it encroaches on Michael Jordan's legacy. The more he can execute stunts like this efficiently and stay on the radar, stay right in the middle of that pro sports zeitgeist. Big word for me this morning, but you get the idea.
0: Nice.
1: I think he loves this. And he's kind of earned it, man. I mean, he's played, I was looking this morning, he's played 86% of his games. Like, that's pretty good. 71 games a year. When you look at today's NBA, guys aren't playing that much. So, if anything, he's earned the right on the court as one of the greatest of all time, who shows up just about every night to ride off into the sunset with some hype.
0: I don't know if the question is earned the right as much as, and not that I pitched that to you, but if I'm thinking legacy, we love the L word here. That's the most important L word when it comes to LeBron is legacy. If you go to Cleveland, and they just gave a guy the max in Donovan Mitchell. If you go to a Philly, and Joel Embiid is still, if he's healthy, the guy. And now you can build up Tyrese Maxey. You can build a quasi big three. If you go to the Heat, you're going to sit behind Giannis Antetokounmpo. You're going to sit behind Bam Adebayo. And as I said, you're just not going to be the guy. You're not the guy. And LeBron mentioned in L.A. there toward the end that it was unique. It was different for him to not be the guy. It was Luka Doncic. It was Austin Reeves at times. It wasn't LeBron James. If he goes to Golden State, you still get to be a semblance of the guy because everybody else is so old, you're not expected to contend. You're not expected to win a championship. If you bring a championship to Golden State, you were the guy who did that. If we're talking L-word, legacy, the chase for the greatest of all time, I think it's got to be Golden State. And I guess that decision could have been made 3 weeks ago. If he's known he's going to do this for this long, I mean, he's had time to vet. He's played in every one of these arenas, and we're still awaiting where the legacy word goes.
1: Well, he's taking his time, and I understand that. And I do believe he's got to be really close to an actual decision, if, of course, he hasn't made one already. The situation you broke down, I think when you talk about legacy, and I think this is important because I truly believe that LeBron is anchored to the Michael Jordan conversation, whether even he wants to admit it in his subconscious or not. Ever since The Last Dance, LeBron has been walking around with the camera crew, wherever he goes, right? He sat there just like us in the middle of COVID, sitting there going like, damn, this guy was good. You know, and I think LeBron's like, I have got to make my mark, and there's ways for me to make my mark and leave my legacy. This one right here, which we're in the middle of him possibly executing, would be a fifth championship. And if he could go to Philly or Golden State and win it, that would be a fourth championship with a fourth different team, which nobody else has ever done. And I believe Philadelphia is a more realistic opportunity for him to pull that off than Golden State. Golden State's fun. It's popcorn. It's him and his boys playing golf. It's like he's having these euphoric recall. Like, I'm 15 years sober, Drake. You and I talk about that. And when people, sometimes when people, this isn't funny, but when people, like, you know, jump off the wagon or on the wagon, a lot of times it's because they have this thing called euphoric recall, where it's like, man, that was so great. And then you go make a terrible decision. Like, being with the Golden State Warriors, I think, reminds him a little bit of playing in that 2024 Olympic Games and how special that was. The NBA season's a grind. And those guys are, with LeBron in the fold, I think like that core of Jimmy Butler, Draymond Green, LeBron, Steph Curry, they would average like 38 years of age in an NBA where guys are 26 years on average. So that could be a tough road to hoe. I think there's a reality in Philly where he can win a title, and you bring the Sixers a title for the first time in 45 years. It's not the Knicks winning this past summer, but it's close.
0: A guy like this, how much does he need to be the guy, though? That's what I keep coming back to is, again, it's still legacy. It's the L word legacy. And this is the Drake Toll Show, Westwood One Sports and the Westwood One Sports app. Laura Jimenez running the board. Stu Kovacs producing. Pete Souza alongside me. And if you are, look, 24th season in the NBA, you've been the guy for almost all of that until you had to admit last season that you didn't feel like the guy anymore. What do you have in the tank to bring Philly? Is LeBron James still the piece that adds a championship to any one of these organizations? Or is he the sideshow that takes the attention away for the 2026-27 season from a really salty Philadelphia 76ers team or a bowing out Warriors team? Is it now just all about LeBron?
1: No, not necessarily, especially in Philly. Like, from a basketball perspective, and you and I have talked about this, Drake, like, LeBron can literally guard 1 through 5 defensively. And that alleviates some of the pressure around Joel Embiid to have such a presence, 100% of the time, which we know will never happen. But you get deep into the playoffs, you worry about Embiid and his health. And when you have LeBron James, yeah, you don't have to worry as much. And those are the kind of contributions he can make, which are like gritty contributions that can really, really help your team win. And I think he only makes a team like the Sixers better because, again, I hate this term, but it's like there's an adult in the room now. Even with Jaylen Brown, I mean, Jaylen Brown's weird. He's just a weird guy. And so I think LeBron, I think, is weird too, by the way. So that's an interesting pairing. But I think he brings kind of a little maturity to the room there. Whereas in Golden State, man, I just see that as like, Expendables 6 or 7. It's like a Marvel movie that flops. Or maybe those movies don't flop, but I don't watch them.
0: I can't name a Marvel movie. Couldn't tell you if that's the Spider-Man side of it or the Batman side of it. But I feel it. I see where you're headed with it.
1: And here comes Martin Scorsese or Martin Scorsese.
0: yeah. The Rich Paul piece of this too. He is the groundhog of it. Is this time every year, every couple of years, that name Rich Paul is back in the middle of what we're talking about as it pertains to LeBron James and the NBA offseason. That's the case again here, him being Clutch Sports, LeBron's agent. Notably, Hall & Oates hated each other. They were just business partners. It was just about the music, not about being friends. LeBron and Rich Paul are clear. They are friends. Like, these guys are tight. And as the dude brokering this, the guy who's speaking, I mean, he is the voice of LeBron James. He's the last guy to come out publicly and say, we won't be rushed. Our camp can't be rushed. We're going to make this decision on our time. It's LeBron's decision. I don't think anyone's rushing him. I mean, as much as I'd love to hear the decision, I don't think anybody who's in a place of power, I mean, the president's not calling outside of like these call-in radio shows. You're not getting people that are so perturbed that they're rushing LeBron James. It's Rich Paul's so good at this, spinning the rhetoric to ensure it's still our decision. It's still on. We have the power here. LeBron James is in complete control. And I think pushing the narrative the way they're pushing it is landing right in LeBron's lap where he wants it.
1: Yeah, and he's not going to have too many more of these moments left, flat out. At the end of the day, you know, if you can't play, when the shine comes off, you become more of like an older relative. Like, honestly, even Kobe was like that. When he retired, all of a sudden he becomes this darling. You know, all of a sudden the teeth are gone. And he's still Kobe, an absolute icon and legend. But your view and your perspective changes. LeBron can hold up traffic right now. I mean, he literally is holding up the NBA releasing its schedule, and the commissioner of that league is being transparent about it. That is like unprecedented activity. And also the Rich Paul thing along with LeBron, like, you know, be careful. just look out for lies of omission. Like, those guys have no loyalty to us, especially in sports media, to let us know what's happening with this. You know how much resentment. LeBron is a funky guy, and there's a lot of resentment with him against the media, and as well there should be. There's so much nonsense out there that, you know, every time he opens his mouth, he can move the needle. Even when he was at Fanatics Fan Fest and he said, change the process twice. You know, all my friends in Philadelphia were like freaking out. And I think that's just him having fun, which is kind of BS. But again, he's earned the right and he won't have opportunities like this much more. And so I think he's taking full advantage of it. It's the same thing as you can go to the ESPN layoffs, right? Like, some of those guys that got let go were bulletproof as of a couple years ago. And now look, you know, Ryan Clark was at the center of all their NFL coverage. And then you look and you say, man, he made $2 million and he didn't give him that podcast that he has, The Pivot, which is awesome. I understand maybe why they let him go. And so he doesn't have that leverage. 2 years ago, that conversation never would have happened. 1 year ago. But things change. And when you got the leverage, you try to take advantage. And nobody knows better than Rich Paul and LeBron James how to do this.
2: Yeah, they're taking every opportunity, joining Pat McAfee,
0: who is the ESPN guy. We're going to get to a point. I saw this tweet yesterday. Ridiculousness is the show on MTV. It's the only thing they run now. It's just reruns over and over of Rob Dyrdek and that show. It's the ESPN from 8 a.m. to noon. We'll do Pat McAfee. We'll rerun a couple hours of Pat McAfee, and then we'll do it again during the primetime drive time afternoons. That's another story we'll hit on today, the ESPN layoffs that came down the pipeline really since Monday in the Ryan Clark news. And Philly, LeBron, where he goes, the decision of where Rich Paul wants to go, this is their opportunity to join Pat McAfee, ESPN, have every radio show, every TV show talking about LeBron James. And I mean, yeah, even during Kobe's run, I think back to some of the greats having their goodbye years. And Jeter did this. Kobe did this. Game 84 in baseball. Game 53 in basketball. It's like, yes, the arenas were sold out. But were we dialed into Kobe every night? I don't remember it that way. I remember it being, hey, by the middle of the season, Lakers aren't real contenders. You have a shot to watch Kobe if you do it in person. But no one's going appointment television to see Kobe play. I think you're right to say that LeBron gets to game 62 this season. And maybe this shine has worn off. And even if he's a 76er, he's the third guy we're talking about in that lineup, and he's just not dominating the headlines the way he is today.
1: Yeah, but it's not so much like, here's a good example, and this sort of leans into your point. Michael Jordan's last goodbye, right, when he was with the Wizards in 2003, the summer of 2003. That was like a goodbye light. I mean, as much as it was Mariah Carey looking fantastic in the Wizards, like, jersey dress, that was in Philly when she sang Hero. That was his last regular season game, his last game ever, because they didn't make the playoffs. That was a situation where you were buying a ticket to a museum almost. Like, you knew MJ wasn't going to score 50 anymore. It was one of the things why, and I've heard Charles Barkley say this in person, but that Michael Jordan is the only guy, like, people show up to a restaurant to just look at him. Like, they just went to like an exhibit, you know? And so I think that is almost another separator between MJ and LeBron. Like, I agree with you. Like, we've been oversaturated with LeBron stuff that I think you get to game 64 and it's like, this guy's 41, 42. He's still playing. It's amazing. But is he going to win a championship? It's more like we're in an age where it's like, okay, LeBron, you made us wait. You're on a team that should win a title or has a shot at winning a title. No more like warm and fuzzy goodbye. It's like, what are you going to do? Are you going to deliver? And I believe the way that he's executing this kind of stuff and the hyperbolic language around him won't quite enable him to have this like easy rocking chair goodbye unless he goes to Golden State and that just falls apart. They don't make the playoffs and it's obvious they're having fun and they're boys and that's how it ends. But that's not how he wants it to end.
0: He is Pete Souza. Stu Kovacs produces. Laura Jimenez runs the board. And LeBron James still has another day to decide. in the meantime, we told you yesterday that Greg Sankey's comments at the SEC Media Days, this is the commissioner of the SEC, saying that the league might leave the NCAA. That's dangerous rhetoric. That's the line I gave you. Dangerous rhetoric. Well, Kirby Smart yesterday got to a microphone and said, I've been saying this. It's time to do this. The SEC needs to leave the NCAA. How legitimate is that? And what the hell does that even mean? This is Westwood One Sports and the Westwood One Sports app, 310-840-4910. And this is the Drake Toll Show.
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0: the Islamic Republic of Japan. Thank you, President Trump.
1: It is the Drake Toll Show. 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Drake Toll with you, alongside Stu Kovacs producing, Laura Jimenez runs the board, and oh, that sexy voice you hear, ESPN play-by-play Pete Souza, nobody better when it comes to the NBA and the wide world of sports. Pete,

0: good morning.
1: Hello, is LeBron there? It's Donald. Oh, no, actually, I'm looking for Bryson. Bryson? Yes.
0: It is so stunning.
1: How about calling up the 45th, and no politics, respect the president big time, but he's had a history of maybe not being completely transparent and honest on the golf course. Like, Mike Lupica wrote a book about it. And so who's Bryson DeChambeau going to call? Of course he is.
0: He's going to call the president. This is the guy that did he interjects himself into the Spanish photo, World Cup final photo, and reports are clear he's not very happy he was edited out. It was an intentional move. There's a PR move. The president of the United States has the opportunity to be in the picture of the Spanish national team post match. Love it or hate it, the guy finds a spotlight, sees camera, get in front of camera, and somehow no comments on LeBron yet. He's not given us a tip on the location for LeBron from 45 and or 47, however you want to slice that up. He is Pete Souza. It is the Drake Toll Show. And, man, from the Boston Red Sox 14-game win streak, which they can tie a record today. I don't know if you saw this. I've got tickets tonight to the game. I'll be at Fenway tonight. And what this all hinges on, it's student nines. Let me tell you a story here. Wednesday, you can get in for $9 a ticket. And You can typically resell, and I'll buy them for $15. $98 tonight. Why, Pete? History. The Sox can win game 15 and 16 of their win streak, their most all-time organization, most in organization history. We would have known at the end of the night last night if they were at win number 15 to break the record today for 16. Rain out. Doubleheader today.
1: Wow.
0: Yeah. That's a sign of a great sports fan.
1: I mean, that city is unbelievable, whether you like people from Boston or not. Everybody showing up to these games, those prices shooting up, their understanding of history and, you know, what history in that organization, right? Those fans get it, man. They will be. And now the Red Sox are with a very realistic shot at the postseason. And I always say that about baseball. We get so caught up in the now in sports, which we should. We're fans. We cover the sports. But, like, that season is long, man, and the Red Sox are reminding us of that.
0: Yeah. Elsewhere around the world, Spain did win the World Cup. The viewership numbers for that are in 60 million viewers in North America. Compare that to 126 million for the Super Bowl. You can deduce what this country still leans to. Maybe that's why the United States men's national team is so far behind the punch, is the other football that occupies our minds. Man, this funky storyline. We hit it hard yesterday. Do it again today because we added new pieces of information. Pete, you cover college sports incredibly closely across the country, college football, college basketball, and it's gone from threat to serious conversation. This vague outside threat, this kind of clickbaity, the SEC has to leave the NCAA and do their own thing, to now Greg Sankey saying there are legitimate considerations to leave the NCAA and the SEC just break off and make its own way. Here is Kirby Smart yesterday saying the very same thing and doubling down on the commissioner Greg Sankey's thoughts about leaving the NCAA.
2: Yeah, I've actually been saying that for a long time to our president and our administrators that, you know, my frustration is I sit in a meeting and so many times I sit in a meeting, and I learned this, I think, 11 years ago, my first SEC head coaches meeting. I had a coach tell me, we will not get anything done in these meetings because we don't have any power or any control. We sit and say what we want, but that doesn't necessarily come to fruition. So I've learned that, you know, until we get governance and we have someone that actually has the power to make decisions, or we can make decisions within our own community, we're not going to have much control. And that's unfortunate, but that's where we sit right now. And if that's the best alternative to get everybody playing by the same rules, then I would want to do that.
0: I'm confused here. Who's playing by different rules? By the way, I like Kirby Smart. I said this yesterday. I 2019, when I first got to work around him, Sugar Bowl, Baylor Bears, I thought Kirby Smart was an ass. I was like, oh, I can't. This guy's just is football, and that's it. And then I got to actually be around him this last spring, and it's like, damn, I like Kirby Smart. I'm in.
1: Well, Drake,
0: we know your
1: hyperbolic relationships with big-time college football coaches. That spans, about a decade now. So it's nice to know that you and Kirby are back on board and have made amends.
0: There have been controversies, yes. Surely Kirby hated me, too. Who knows? Surely he hated me for a long time. We made amends this past spring. But if the quote there it gives at the end, if he's saying the SEC could leave the NCAA because he wants everybody to play by the same rules, my question, and it can be rhetorical, who's playing by different rules? And are the rules not already in place to benefit the Big Ten, the SEC, the Big 12, the Power Conference? I mean, it seems like the rules are probably skewed to help Georgia a bit more than they are Western Kentucky.
1: Well, I think Kirby Smart's thinking and Greg Sankey's thinking is that we are generating more revenue than anyone else in college football. And for us to go down the line, and now we get political, as Kirby just sounded like a frickin' politician there, but which drives me crazy, but I understand that's the responsibility they have now. But we move now into, hey, you got a finite amount of time for politicians to get this right and to, air quotes, try to solve college football before we would ultimately and hopefully get to collective bargaining where there's a little bit more structure to this whole thing.
0: Yeah.
1: But in the meantime, like the Big Ten and the SEC, they're looking, you know, at these, whatchamacallit? I'm losing the word for it. It's a bill.
0: A
1: lawyer, I'm not. I got to call Daniel Stark. That's when I get my lawyer stuff going. So when we talk about like the attorney and the law side of this, I do understand why the SEC and the Big Ten is upset. They're not getting help when this bill gets presented, and they're sort of almost getting lumped in with all these other Power Four teams and Power Four conferences. And that's why they talk about seceding. And that's why it's a realistic thing. Truth be told, just talking to people around college football, I saw Thamel at Big 12 Media Days. We were doing a ton there with Big 12 Media Days. And, you know, the Big 12 is a little bit on the outside looking in when you look at the Big Ten, the SEC. So there's talk in the Big 12, hey, 24 teams, that's great, we'll do that, whatever. The SECs, they're a little harder to please, right? And I worry that they're putting the cart before the horse and maybe overvaluing. Let me put it this way, Drake, okay, because since you asked. This reminds me of what's going on in the NBA over the past 10 years. Adam Silver has generated more money for the sport. But the sport has gotten worse. It's just not as aesthetically pleasing. It's not as fun to watch. But with all the TV deals, sponsorships, partnerships, the NBA is making money hand over fist. The SEC is dangerously close to becoming the same thing. They're always going to make a ton of money. Like the Big Ten has shown us through their work and winning of several national championships in a row, shutting out the SEC, that they just might be a better conference. But the SEC still crushes it ratings-wise. Crushes it. So I think the SEC says, hey, we can go over here, take all our viewers. But my point is, when I can't see USC-LSU, I've just got to watch LSU and Mississippi again, and we're 4 years into this. Does that hurt the overall product? I think it does for me. I think one of my favorite parts about college football, and for me calling games, right? Calling a big non-conference game is awesome. Especially in the middle of the year, like Notre Dame and BYU in October. That's amazing. Like in a world that we're moving towards, that would eliminate opportunities like that, particularly this one in the SEC. I don't like it, and I think they're overvaluing their worth when they really think this is a prudent move.
0: Here, the big take for me, what you need to know, you woke up this morning in Frisco, Texas. And you're a Texas Tech grad, you're a UT grad, you love A&M, you follow college football. Your favorite piece of being in this conversation, of being a Texas Tech that dominated the headlines with Brennan Sorsby, or a UT who's the favorite to win the national championship in a lot of circles, or an A&M who left the Big 12 to go to the SEC. What people keep screaming is SEC, brand power, money. We've got more money than you. It's all West Texas. Hey, it's great to be a Florida Gator. And man, come down to the Bayou, LSU. We'll hook you up with a Maserati. What I think we as fans fail to realize when our school gets a $20 million donation, I don't get that money. Like that, I don't see that. I don't, when the school gets a surplus, the SEC gets a surplus, and it's because of TV deals. Or when the NBA gets a surplus, and now the San Antonio Spurs got more money from a TV deal. When the hot tub is installed, Victor Wembanyama gets to use that. Arch Manning gets to use, they don't let Drake Cole waddle through the doors and use the new hot tub at the facility at the University of Texas. And what I hear from Dale and Grosbeck, who grew up small town Texas guy is, man, it's awesome. We're in the SEC. We've got way more money, way more brand power, way more. It's like, Dale, is your viewership experience increasing? Is your experience as a fan of the Texas Longhorns increasing? And I don't think the answer is yes. We are moving away from being conducive to the fans and instead trying to be conducive toward the money. And for some reason, we brainwashed everybody into believing that chasing the money is good as if it's going to benefit you. Your mortgage stays the same. The car payments still do. You got to fix the HVAC. None of that's different just because the Mississippi State Bulldogs got a bigger check this year.
1: I couldn't agree with you more. And here's a fear of mine too, Drake, because of what you said made so much sense. If you remember, and this is probably 4 or 5 years ago at this point, you can help me out if I'm wrong. Literally on a Sunday afternoon in July, when it was as quiet as it could get sports-wise, we found out that Texas and Oklahoma were leaving the Big 12 and going to the SEC. That was a freaking bomb that dropped on us. Not many people knew that was coming. My point is, when we have the SEC commissioner telling us that this is a real possibility, whether or not it's the best move for them, I'm starting to believe it's a real possibility. And I'm worried, as a football fan, a college football fan, who loves the crossover, right? I'm a nerd, dude. I love Oregon State, Texas Tech. I just do. Those are games that I fall in love with. One of the first games I ever watched, college football-wise, was Jim Nantz calling Colorado against Illinois on a Saturday morning where the Buffs just ran them out of the building in 1990. And their quarterback, Sal Inesi, was passing away. It was the most amazing TV moment. You know, it just sports grab you like that. And I love that. And I want that opportunity to be grabbed through the screen. I worry that we could wake up next week and there's an announcement. Hey, the SEC, next year, starting in 2027, they're going to have their own power super conference, and it's just going to be them. I think that will suck. Over.
0: Yeah. If they want to play themselves, we will get to the point where, and I do understand that you view this from the lens, I think Greg Sankey does, of when Georgia plays Alabama, money rolls in. Viewership rolls in. I think of the, you know, 50 most watched college football games last year, 24 of them were regular season SEC matchups. That's a big number.
1: The other 26 were Caitlin Clark games.
0: Yeah, right. It's SEC football, and they love to scream it in your face because they're right, because that's what dominates the airwaves is SEC football. It's what ESPN has involved itself so intricately in SEC football and the college ball playoff, and that's a good thing. I'll say it again. Sankey, if they want Georgia, Alabama every game, I see that the dollar signs are clear. 7 years from now, 8 years from now, 9 years, it's going to get stale. I think we get to a point where it gets stale because what I love about college football, and I've heard analysts disagree with this, they say, oh, the best part is when Joe Burrow throws for 60 touchdowns. What I love is when Boise State beats Oklahoma, when App State beats Michigan, when I think the great moments of college football. I don't think about it, despite loving watching Joe Burrow, no doubt. But that's not the first thing I think of. I think of the great upsets, the big moments where the band is on the field. The band wasn't on the field for Cal and Stanford because those two schools were looking for a move to the ACC, right? What we love about college football is sans these conference conversations, and I don't think the SEC is pushing to save college football as much as it is to kill the product we love.
1: Yeah, and I like Greg Sankey. Like, I've met him at some of our ESPN seminars, and I understand these guys have a job to do. And it just feels there's very little authenticity to all this stuff. We understand it's follow the money, and that's the natural, like, state we live in with sports and sports business. But I don't know that we're looking, like, all the way down the line. I was thinking last night about this. Like, I don't know how many leagues in particular of any sport have thrived by pulling themselves out of a competition circumstance that is as lucrative and as successful as college football is right now. And so that's a concern of mine, like the long-term health of the sport. I'm not sitting here trying to be like, you know, preaching or provincial, but I do think that like the SEC beating the crap out of each other for, like you said, 4 or 5 years in, I don't think it has the same shine to it. I don't.
0: No, I don't think so either. When we come back, let's give you our biggest losers of the day, and we'll keep it in the SEC, where Kirby Smart is really unhappy with a certain reporter. Paul Feinbaum finds college football playoff expansion talks to be a bore, and the hot seat, Bill Belichick, it has found you. It is Westwood One Sports, the Westwood One Sports app. Drake Toll alongside Pete Souza. Stu Kovacs produces, and Laura Jimenez runs the board. When we come back, biggest losers of the day on this, the Drake Toll Show.
3: 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Training camps are kicking off. The Panthers and Cardinals get things started today. Then it's the Pats, Seahawks, and Bucks on Friday, followed by the Rams and Niners on Saturday. The pigskin is flying, and we're here for it. 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

0: It is the Drake Toll Show. Westwood One Sports, the Westwood One Sports app. Drake Toll with you from the Savannah Bananas organization. Locked On Big 12. Stu Kovacs produces. Laura Jimenez runs the board. And he is the consummate professional. Emphasis on consummate. Pete Souza, ESPN, NBC Sports play-by-play, joining the program all 3 hours today and throughout the rest of the week. Thanks for being up with us, 6 a.m. to 9 a.m. Eastern Time. You can listen to the entirety of the show on the Drake Toll Show YouTube channel, the Westwood One Sports app, or SiriusXM 375. Pete, get ready to be baptized in the church of the Biggest Losers of the day. Biggest Loser number one, this reporter, Kirby Smart, really did not like a question posed to him about wide receivers at SEC Media Days yesterday. Take a listen.
1: Wanted to ask about the wide receiver room in particular. One of the bigger question marks, at least, that I have. How would you assess the wide receiver room heading into fall camp?
2: I'm just very thankful for people like you, Steve, that keep questioning them, because the more you question them, the more it helps me motivate them. So everybody says that we don't listen to you guys. Well, the wide receivers are listening, so they'll have a new challenge issued based on your question.
0: Boom, baby. Mic drop. Kirby Smart jumps on Steve. Pete, I've heard coaches bite Pete. I work with Kim Mulkey. You worked around Kim for a while there. I've heard coaches bite people's heads off before. This is mundane. This is easy in the SEC. Steve got let off.
3: Well, that's more about the roster and the players. Clearly, he is worried about that room, and he's trying to bring them together, and he's trying to obviously add motivation. Or, you know, it's a nobody believed in us type mentality. These coaches are psychologists. So that's more about the team and that wide receiver room than the media member there. And I think it shows that he is a little worried.
0: Mm. Let's give you our biggest loser of the day. An ESPN face, voice, namely for the SEC, Paul Feinbaum, actually calling out-ish ESPN on college football playoff, the expansion, and whether or not this is the new format we're going to. Here's Paul Feinbaum yesterday.
4: Let's remember, 3 years ago, there were only four greenies, so now we're at 12, and now the Big Ten and others want to go to 24. I think, ultimately, it will go to 24. There's there'll be too much money at stake, and what the Big Ten and others want to do is make it an open market. Right now, ESPN has the exclusive contract, but it can't go to 16 and retain that. I think if it goes to 24, it will be a complete and total disaster. You're talking about getting rid of conference championship games is one thing, but letting a bunch of mediocre teams into the playoff will dilute the regular season. In college football, owns the regular season. That is sacrosanct. You have all these major games in November that suddenly really won't mean much. And I know the NFL plays for wild cards and buys and home field advantage, but that's not what college football is about.
0: I don't know. I've always kind of liked the NFL and think that format of competition, I mean, when you see any given season, the Chiefs play the Bills in week 13, you're glued to it. That's must-see TV. Two words, must-see TV. You're in front of the television watching Patrick Mahomes and Josh Allen. College football, I understand that everybody's sanctity, tradition, it's how we've always done it. An expanded college football playoff, it's odd to me that SEC pundits are complaining or that they're upset when this just should give more opportunity for the SEC, the quasi-best conference of college football, to win at the highest level. However, the SEC has struggled to win in the college football playoff the last three seasons, not having a national championship contender, no team in the title game. And now we're talking TV networks, money, how to expand it. I think 24 is inevitable.
3: Yeah, and I think Paul Feinbaum, he's starting to come real close to being like the person outside of the deli in Manhattan, like telling us about the rapture in 2010. Like, it's like every couple years something happens where he tells us to buckle up, that we're looking at, you know, college football's about to dissolve. I don't believe that, and I think we have gone through so many seismic changes in the sport, and it's weird, and we need to make changes, but it's still thriving. And to your point, Drake, like, the NFL is an absolute monster. Football is a monster in America. And if you can continue having the best teams play each other across different conferences, I think you're going to be just fine, whether it's 12 or 24. I truly believe that. I think the biggest problem there And the biggest challenge is you make $80 million to $100 million in some of these conference championship games, specifically the SEC. Even the Big 12 last year made a windfall because of BYU and Texas Tech. So, like, that's the biggest challenge with the 24 teams, right? What are we going to do with the conference title games?
0: Let's keep you in college football. The Biggest Loser of the day, Bill Belichick, at least according to Josh Graham, who lives in the same state. Here's the North Carolinian Josh Graham on Westwood One Sports. This is a Westwood One Sports host, my close personal friend Josh Graham, on Bill Belichick being done.
5: We've seen enough from the Bill Belichick experiment at North Carolina. It's failed, and the results are not going to be much better in year two than they were in year one. At least not good enough to justify his $10 million a year salary. Maybe having 70 newcomers isn't the best idea, especially when you were inheriting a team that went to a bowl game the year before that. And now those guys that you'd brought in a year ago, they're going into a second year, and you're going to build upon that new group that you brought in a year ago, right? Wrong. 61 newcomers this year. Why the hell does North Carolina have a 41-player high school class in addition to 20 transfers? This reeks of a guy who doesn't understand what wins in college football. The good teams build to get older. Meanwhile, Bill Belichick, a lot like his dating approach lately, is trying to get younger and younger.
0: Josh Graham speaks facts on the Bill Belichick dating scene, but I want to push back on my close personal friend Josh Graham. Teams are building younger and younger. Teams are trying to build up older and older from their young guys through a program. May I raise you Indiana last season? Can I raise you another team that jumped on the scene recently in Texas Tech? The schools, the squads that have done it with these newcomers, that have revamped, that have reset, and found success with that. Bill Belichick is bringing North Carolina something very similar to what Deion Sanders brings Colorado. Three letters, GDP. Eyeballs are on that program. People are watching North Carolina football, something that even Mac Brown couldn't drum up enough pomp and circumstance. I think it's like Larry Fedora wins double-digit games. Mac Brown comes into UNC. He gets the can. They bring in Bill Belichick, and that's a name. It's a reason people turn the TV on. It's a reason they watch it, and it's this revisionist history we don't remember. 10 years ago, North Carolina football was irrelevant. To this day, compared to basketball, it's irrelevant. If you've got a name, a Bill Belichick at the front of that program, I'd rather lose with people watching me and me make money than just lose and be broke.
3: Look, I couldn't agree with you more. I do think Josh has some real good points. Nobody knows that school and that football program better than him, especially in our media space. I do think he could be a little too close to the fire. The truth is, there's reasons why this is so hard for guys like Prime and Bill Belichick, because 5 years ago, recruits all over the country would be banging down their door to go play for Deion Sanders or Bill Belichick. The problem is the star power, the aura, is really there's a shadow cast because of all the money at other schools. So their personality driven or coaching driven or star driven success is really limited in this new landscape. You know, that being said, everybody turns over their roster every year. North Carolina has a couple two things that are huge for that program this year. One, they need to figure out their quarterback. Because I understand a quarterback competition really kind of catapulted Bill Belichick into NFL history books. Tom Brady, Drew Bledsoe, you know, that's when he first experienced success. But he needs to figure out that quarterback room, because if he doesn't, when things go sideways, it's just not going to be good. And one other thing that's a real positive for North Carolina is, you know, they get to play overseas this year. And I believe that Bill Belichick, being able to navigate that trip to Europe and back, I think that could help his squad, not only from a fan base perspective, because people from North Carolina will travel over there and they'll enjoy it and love it. And I think that is a springboard to more success. While a lot of teams get hurt by playing overseas, I think it almost helps North Carolina this year because it shines a different light on the program.
0: Yeah, Bill Belichick and company will kick off against TCU across the pond in week zero in 2026.
3: I had a couple of guys at Media Day, Drake. They're like, "Yeah, yo, man, like, what do you eat in Ireland?" I'm like, "They'll have a McDonald's. You guys are good. Don't
0: Beans,
3: worry.
0: Baby. Beans, bread, slop, stew. Ireland, welcome to it. Final Biggest Loser of the day. A's hitter Joshua Kuroda Grauer suffered a... Hold on. Let me make sure this is the right headline. Suffered a ruptured testicle from his foul ball. They write themselves sometimes. T's and P's. This is a thoughts and prayers situation for Joshua Kuroda Grauer, who is riding solo today. Tough one, man.
3: Look, man, I had a buddy who played lacrosse when we were in college, Owen McGinn. And he took a laser beam off, you know, that area, the family jewels, and he had a, basically, it turned into a beach ball, and it was named Gary, affectionately, by some of my other friends. And, like, I can only hope this young guy can hang on to it, right? And I hope he's okay, because we're laughing right now. So I don't know the nuts and bolts of the story. This dude better be okay, Toll.
0: The nuts and bolts. There you're coming down on me, and you're still throwing shade. It's Pete Souza joining the fold today. Stu Tax produces. Laura Jimenez runs the board. Our obituaries when we come back. This is the Drake Toll Show.
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0: is the Drake Toll Show. Westwood One Sports, the Westwood One Sports app. Drake Toll with you from the Savannah Bananas organization. Locked on Big 12. There he is, ESPN and NBC play-by-play. Pete Souza joining the fold today. Stu Kovacs produces. Laura Jimenez runs the board. You can listen to the entirety of the show on the Westwood One Sports app, as well as the Drake Toll Show YouTube channel and Sirius XM 375. Good morning. LeBron James has still not decided where he will land and play his likely final NBA season, though the Miami Heat had to delete a link to a LeBron James press conference. The Heat posted the link yesterday, scheduled a live stream titled LeBron James Introductory Press Conference. Shady, Pete. Shady.
1: That is amazing. I had to check to make sure I was reading that right and it wasn't some bogus account. I have a real hard time imagining that somehow that would happen by accident. I mean, you've got to have... I had a situation when I was working in the NBA for the Charlotte Bobcats at the time, and this is how dumb I was, and still am. They sent us an email, NBA PR did, and they said, okay, at 3 o'clock moratorium, right? There's going to be a release on players on your team who might make the All-Star game, like Emeka Okafor, like Primo Brezic, you know? Some guys you wouldn't know if you fell over them today outside of Emeka. Anyways, your boy, genius, fires off the email at like 1:30, and we get an email right away from Mark Broussard at the NBA. It says, which one of you geniuses doesn't know what the word moratorium means? So maybe it's quite possible there's some poor you-know-what sitting in an office in South Florida like, oh, my God. So it is. Bill Parcells' quote, one of my favorite. You know, don't discount stupid. It's always in there somewhere. Quite possibly.
0: And there, the Miami Heat. Somebody either knows something or is really prepared. And I like that. It's the same way that at all times, every news station has the death package for the queen, for the king. That every news station in America, so I quad box. I watch four morning news, morning talk, sports, news, something on the TV every day. And each one of these channels is wholly prepared for the king to die. The second the king dies, some intern somewhere has made a video for the death of the king. Some intern for the Miami Heat was like, I'm ready. When the king dies, when LeBron James commits to Miami, I've got the press conference ready to go. People can jump on right now. And it created complete chaos yesterday in the National Basketball Association. Elsewhere, the Boston Red Sox working on 14 straight wins. They can hit 15 and 16 today with a doubleheader against the Orioles. 16 will be the record for their organization all time. How about Spain winning the World Cup over Argentina? 60 million viewers across North America tuned in. And SEC Media Days rolls on with their commissioner, Greg Sankey, wanting to leave the NCAA. No one's really sure what that means or why Sankey wants to be sued. Because that's all the NCAA seems to be good for in some respects today in college football. At least that's what the coaches would tell you. But the SEC is tired of the NCAA being sued on the SEC's behalf, and they want fairness. The SEC, the power broker, the big dog, wants fairness. It is the Drake Toll Show on Westwood One Sports, and it's time for today's obituaries. Dead today. Women who have too many children? Cam Newton was laid off by ESPN yesterday. He would go on his podcast to say, everyone's got a podcast. And he would go on to say that he is very appreciative of an opportunity to learn, to grow, to be at ESPN and hone his craft. But this is the same Cam Newton who earlier this year had this to say about women.
2: Do you feel like women's value gets lowered when they have multiple children by multiple men?
3: I just think that The reality of that answer is women's value get lower the more children that they have.
2: Break that down.
0: It's the greatest write that down in history. The reporter saying, write that down. It's such a good... Take notes. It's just women
1: Fire
0: in general.
1: Fire up the TikTok camera.
0: Which is worse off. With the more children they have, per Cam Newton. Now, he gave those notes. I haven't been told that's why he was laid off from ESPN, but Cam Newton no longer employed by the worldwide leader. And neither is a slew of longtime hosts, staples, play-by-play cats. I thought the most surprising yesterday of the firings was Carl Ravitch. 33, 35, somewhere in there. Yeah. 30-plus years of experience at ESPN. And you and I talked about this on the phone off the air. Carl Ravitch woke up today and is not an employee at ESPN. That's a gut punch.
1: It is a gut punch. And there are reasons behind all these, like, obviously transactions. It feels like free agency. That's how we cover it. And we'll talk more about this later on. But just the Ravitch situation, having a little bit of insight, you know, in any organization, like when you have a GM who hires a head coach and that GM gets fired inside an organization, that head coach becomes vulnerable. You know, Carl Ravitch's last deal was really kind of a part of an older regime. And people who aren't there anymore at ESPN. So he became vulnerable, I believe, because we all know how good he is. And it sucks, but it's business. Like, I hate that Carl Ravitch isn't with ESPN anymore. But, you know, as we all know, he'll be okay. But that was a shock, man. I'm super shocked, too. But and then I find out, you know, it's got a little bit more to do with some of the Game of Thrones stuff than anything else.
0: Yeah, there you go. Dead today. Coors Field? This is posted yesterday by Sam Coniglio. Hey, at Rockies, our seat just fully broke in section 149. Can we get some free beers here? At what point, Serena Williams is doing it now. Charles Barkley, they have like the Row or the way go, the Wegovy is one of them. Ozempic, of course, everybody knows Ozempic. At what point when you sit down in your ballpark chair and you fall through the chair, are you like, all right, I got to start investing. I'm going to start taking these commercials a little bit more seriously. That
1: like,
0: seems
1: take
0: to
1: some
0: be the first Google for this cat.
1: Yeah, right. Take some accountability.
0: You're playing with the Rockies.
1: I want you to load me up with more beer and snacks so I can break another seat. No, look in the mirror. It's time to make
0: one seat down at Coors Field yesterday. I'm hoping tonight at Fenway to get the Ted Williams seat. I'm in that section. I'm in outfield. You know, 40 rows up, just going to hopefully see the Red Sox break this record. And I want the Ted Williams seat. But if I sit down in that seat in Boston at Fenway, I don't know if you've been there, they got a red seat for Ted Williams, who supposedly hit a 498-foot home run in 1948. And that's it. So they just painted the seat red.
1: Let me ask you this. You're becoming a remarkable media personality. You are. Now, when you go to a Boston Red Sox game at Fenway, yeah. I'm imagining, do you guys have a show this weekend there, the Bananas?
0: We get Party Animals. How about this? Try this on for size. I used to work with Cameron Stewart. You've worked around Cam quite a bit.
1: Oh, yeah.
0: I used to work with Cameron Stewart at a tour company called Waco Tours in the 254, Waco, Texas. We all kind of lived there at the same time. And we'll be on ESPN calling a game with Cam on play-by-play tomorrow night at 7 o'clock Eastern time. Hartford, Connecticut, Party Animals, Indianapolis Clowns. Yeah, we got a three-game stint up in Hartford, which is Boston adjacent. I'll give it to it.
1: So as your star begins to rise, like, do people recognize you at these games? Like, will someone stop you?
0: It will be... It happens more at airports than anything else. Airports are just like the perfect confluence of people coming and going through the world. But and it's always, you know, I had an ex-girlfriend. This happened 4 or 5 years ago. I went to the Georgia TCU National Championship. I was in LAX, and she was a TCU student. I went to Baylor, and so big rivalry. Never do that, by the way. No one should ever do that. Word from the wise here, from the young buck who learned a thing or two then. And we're in the airport in LAX. This dude in a TCU shirt walks up and goes, "Hey, you're Drake." So yeah. He like had followed along some Locked On stuff, some, you know, Big 12 coverage. And he walks away after, you know, 4 minute conversation, cordial guy. And she said, "That's the worst thing that's ever happened to me." What? She said, "I can't, if this is going to be the rest of our lives, you having this kind of attention in an airport, I'm done." Whoa! What are you talking about, done? I think it's the coolest thing in the world when somebody
1: her next statement was, "Hey, Drake, I need you to stop wearing the Vipers and the fur coats with the sunglasses walking through airports. You're not too hard to find
0: right,
1: there."
0: Right, yeah. Holding a sign with my Instagram handle just for everybody to follow me in there. It's one of the coolest things in the world that you've experienced. So somebody walks up and says, "Hey, I either love or hate what you do." At least they're there. It's a good feeling. It's cool. That same ex-girlfriend, actually, she got into a new relationship like 3 weeks after we broke up, which, whatever, you know, sow your wild oats, do your thing. That's cool. comes over to see the dog, split custody, wild situation here.
1: Oh my gosh. I hate this
0: and
1: situation.
0: And I had gotten kind of snoopy that day of like, who's the new boyfriend? Let's look him up. See his mugshot, didn't pay child support. I keep telling people, you probably should pay child support. It's kind of an important thing. And she comes around to the house, and I was like, hey, I saw your new boyfriend got arrested. Everything good there? Her response, Pete? What do you mean arrested? What are you talking about? She had no idea. The dude hid it from her. Hid it from her. Wow. Didn't even tell her. So I got to break the news to that same
1: guy. You know what I would have said next? I would have said, if you think that this dog is going with you over there with him, you've got another thing coming.
0: Yeah, she cried. She did cry, which fair. Stormed out. No contact since. That was 3 years ago, and it's no contact since. No, dead today, that relationship. Laura? Yeah, thank you. There it goes. Those are our obituaries for today. It is time for the quickie top five headlines in all of sports. Stu Kovacs reads them. Drake Toll and Pete Souza have a minute to respond to each. Stu, what's going on?
4: Good morning, guys. All right, I know you guys started the show talking LeBron, but of course we have another day and another day without a decision from LeBron. Dave McMenamin said that the Warriors are still in play. Brian Windhorst says that the Sixers can't be ruled out. What do you think, Drake?
0: I'm still, if the L word, the legacy thing, is what we're going for here, Philly, Golden State. Make them, because what it would feel like for Philadelphia fans, I imagine, is similar to what the Knicks just felt. What Knicks fans felt. Just for the first time in so long, we're winning, and America couldn't hate the Knicks. You know how easy it is to hate a New York sports team? It's so easy to just hate a New York sports team, and the Knicks made New York athletics lovable. That's what the Sixers could do. I think it's what the Warriors could do with LeBron James. If he goes back to Cleveland, sing the song and dance, third time, they're not contenders. They are competitive, but they're not contenders. Goes to Miami. He's second, third fiddle to Bam Adebayo, Giannis Antetokounmpo. If he goes to Philly, he's not the best player on the team. He's not the best active player on the team. But at the same time, he can bring up a franchise, an organization that hasn't won at a high level in decades and bring them a championship. If he goes to Golden State, he can do it alongside Steph Curry, Draymond Green, a team that's not expected to win a championship. If you do that, bring them a championship caliber, that's got career cachet for LeBron. No matter what you do, please do it soon. I'm getting LeBron fatigue. Hashtag LeBan. Josh Graham, the Westwood One Sports Night, refuses to talk LeBron. Hashtag LeBan.
4: All right. Kirby Smart, Georgia head coach, spoke in day two of SEC Media Days. He talked about the potential of a SEC breakaway from the NCAA, as well as the need for Georgia, quote, to play better and bigger in the bigger moments. And that's, of course, when it comes to the college football playoffs. Pete?
1: Well, I think Georgia will not have too much time rediscovering postseason success. I think Kirby Smart has done it before. I think the blueprint is laid. It's not like this is a college football program that needs to break through and isn't stacked every year. I think that, and I said this earlier, back to his remarks about breaking away from, you know, all of college football with the SEC doing that. We heard it from Sankey. We heard it from Kirby Smart. I do have a fear that as much as there are challenges, it's not out of the realm of possibility that we wake up tomorrow morning and, like, there's an announcement that we're moving in that direction over the course of the next 18 months. The same exact thing happened when Oklahoma and Texas left the Big 12. I mean, it was almost like loading up the Mayfair trucks and the Baltimore Colts just getting out of the city, like overnight. Like, it happens fast. And I wouldn't be shocked if a major development is coming. I hope it's not. But when Kirby says stuff like that and Greg Sankey saying stuff like that, there's a legitimate opportunity for this to happen because they could execute it. How would it go? That's something I'm not sure about.
4: All right. The World Cup final ratings are in. Fox announced that Spain versus Argentina drew nearly 39 million viewers, including a peak of over 51 million. And when you include Telemundo, the total viewers in the U.S. topped out at more than 60 million. Drake?
0: Good for the sport. It's growing. This more than doubled what... It was still Lionel Messi 4 years ago. This showcased that having the World Cup on U.S. soil, having it in Mexico, having it in Canada, is going to bring in a whole new group of viewers. And it did. Mission accomplished. Namely, with the primetime slot being there for United States. We got a lot more 7 o'clock, 8 o'clock kickoffs in soccer, which you don't typically get in the World Cup. Usually if it's in Qatar, it's 2 a.m. You're waking up to watch whoever, Cape Verde, play Monaco. And now, Morocco, one of those. And now you have the United States and a conducive TV product to soccer meet, and when they converge, 60 million people watch, which is by far a record. However, 126 million people watch the Super Bowl. We're still a football double O country, and that's been proven time and time again, namely with the way the United States men's national team played and competed in the World Cup. Thanks, Stu.
4: All right, next one, Steph Curry. How about this one? He became the first active NBA player to have his own exhibit in the 75-year history of the Naismith Basketball Hall of Fame, Pete.
1: Well, I've been to that Basketball Hall of Fame. I used to call games for the Springfield Armor in the NBA Development League before it was the G League. Amazing. Anybody should go to the Hall of Fame. And I would imagine Steph's, like, that exhibit would be interactive because the way that he changed basketball was his ability to bring so many other people, undersized kids, really, to the table. With the way he shot the basketball and the size he was, or is, I can remember when I was working for the Hornets, his dad, Dell, was saying, hey, he's thinking about going to Richmond. Can you talk to him about the school? And, I mean, he was knee-high to a grasshopper and quiet as a church mouse. He was probably 17. And, of course, he's gained confidence, self-esteem, and he's a superstar now. But regardless of how he looks physically, he's always going to be relatable. And the way that he shoots the lights out, I think people wake up every day and think, maybe I could do that too when they look at his size. So that's a great idea because I would imagine that's going to be interactive, and that'll probably be a blast for people.
4: Alrighty, last one here. The Red Sox-Orioles game yesterday was

0: one of the doubleheader. My night's dashed. My tickets are worth nothing compared to the $100 to sit in the nosebleeds to do a 999 challenge tonight. He's Stu Kovacs. He produces. Pete Souza, co-hosting today. Laura Jimenez runs the board. When we return, we'll take you from our obituaries to, and quickie, to Caitlin Clark, Sophie Cunningham, the faces of the NBA, the WNBA, I should say, maybe not. The WNBA actually doesn't want them to be. 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The WNBA is mishandling Caitlin Clark badly. 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

0: It is the Drake Toll Show on Westwood One Sports and the Westwood One Sports app. Drake Toll with you alongside ESPN play-by-play, NBC Sports play-by-play, the genius, the wizard, Pete Souza. Joining the fold, 6 a.m. to 9 a.m. Eastern time today. Stu Kovacs produces. Laura Jimenez runs the board. LeBron James has yet to make his decision. SEC Media Days rolls on, and the Boston Red Sox chasing down win 15 and 16 in a row. This is the same team that was dead in the water, 11 games below 500, had already fired Alex Cora, and all of a sudden the Boston Red Sox are in the postseason hunt come late July. Now, a part of that is because the AL is terrible, across the board, just bad. New York Yankees at 56-44 sit second in the American League East, only behind the Tampa Bay Rays, who are 58-42, and that's about it. It's Rays, Yankees, Red Sox as the highlights of the AL right now. As the White Sox, good, but they're the White Sox. The Guardians, good, but will it last? And the Texas Rangers lead an AL West that is hapless at this point. The Mariners and Astros giving chase as the Athletics and Angels have fallen out of the conversation compared to a lofty National League that's been dominant. But I'm looking across the landscape of sports and going into today's show, the headlines. If we've got Pete Souza, who spent years working PR amongst the NBA stars, I'm looking at a WNBA that is grossly misusing stars of its own. Pete, I've had this conversation in our the Savannah Bananas are one of the best marketing entities in the world. They've taken over sports from a marketing standpoint and would tell you that attention beats marketing 100% of the time. When we post a graphic, there's a conversation internally of, do we put Jackie Bradley Jr. on this graphic, or do we put Danny Smith on the graphic? Probably we'd like to prop up Jackie Bradley Jr. Danny Smith will have his time. His will come. The WNBA seems to, instead of highlighting Caitlin Clark at every turn, point to the lesser-known stars. And maybe we can grow this out of the game. Maybe we could draw attention here. Instead of building the biggest stars they have, it's like they're trying to build everyone, and that marketing strategy has come to a complete flaw, not just with Clark, but also with Sophie Cunningham.
1: Yeah, I mean, it's been a disaster, but I do feel like this past weekend was a flashpoint. And just to kind of get to what you just said, looking at that yesterday, you see Caitlin Clark is announced Player of the Week. So that's great. It seems like, okay, we're headed in the right direction. But then you see that Sophie Cunningham's point, that image, which could be a cash cow, and if you play it right, is just awesome for your league. But they're offended, when I say they, I mean the players' union in the WNBA, and they feel like it's a derogatory image. So now nobody, no partners with the NBA can use that and make money off it. That is insanity. But here's the good news. Adam Silver, in my opinion, is officially involved. We saw it last week when he was asked at one of those summits, hey, are you getting involved with the WNBA? There's rumors that you were one of the people who instituted that suspension against Alyssa Thomas after the elbow or forearm to the neck against Caitlin Clark. He didn't want to get into that, said he didn't like Caitlin Clark being the political football. We all know that. But he didn't deny getting involved, and he did address the fact that there's a serious problem with officiating. So then we get over the weekend, right, which was like the best weekend ever for the WNBA in some time. You had two fever games on national television. One of them on Friday, Caitlin Clark scores 45 points, has 10 assists. I'm watching on TV. You know, my wife comes in, she starts watching. The kids come in, they start watching. That's Caitlin Clark. And then the next night, a Friday, gangbusters again. They win at home against the New York Liberty. Caitlin has 17 points, but Kelsey Mitchell has 33, and that's on CBS, broadcast TV. So when you look at those instances and some of the officiating, Drake, and this gets to my larger point, there were 4-3 in the keys called against the New York Liberty. That is a penalty or an infraction that you call when you want the offense to be able to move a little freer and with a little more movement. And it really enhances a player like Caitlin Clark's game. Now, remember, this is in days after Adam Silver addressed the fact that there was a problem with officiating. And this goes back to my work in the NBA, working in PR. Look, when I worked for the Bobcats at the time, we had the Charlotte Sting. And they were basically run by all of, you know, the Charlotte Bobcats. I mean, the NBA side was just as involved as the WNBA side. And that still reigns true today. And I think it's going to reign truer going forward. I think Adam Silver is officially involved. The bag was getting fumbled. They're still fumbling it. You can't stop the players' union. That's the thing, right, if you're Adam Silver. So they can put out these dingbat decrees that you can't use Sophie Cunningham's point because it's derogatory. They can't get out of their own way, even when the commissioner tries to help them. I believe they've turned a corner. I'm really interested to see how the Fever play for the rest of the year, because, and I'll sum it up with this. You guys, I love, like, Industry, Euphoria. I love the HBO shows, right? Now, those two shows I mentioned are particularly kind of dark, but every season there's like two or three awesome shows where it reminds you of watching Entourage. You finish up watching, you're like, man, that was just a darn good time, right? Like, that's what this past weekend was with the WNBA. The problem is, they're in a 10-episode season, there's three of those amazing party-type atmosphere. Oh, it felt like Party Animals or Savannah Bananas, really, this past weekend.
0: Yeah.
1: And we've had more dark episodes. And I believe that now that Adam Silver is involved, we are going to have more party-type episodes. We're going more Entourage and less Euphoria and Industry. Less darker episodes. Let's have a good time. It's sports. It's Caitlin Clark. I think we're getting there, but I think that's because the commissioner is involved.
0: Yeah, Caitlin Clark is dominant. 40 points, 10 assists, completely healthy, franchise record, 45 points in a single game, and fastest in WNBA history to reach 200 career three-pointers. If you're unfamiliar with Sophie Cunningham, by the way, the blonde lady, we're having a Sophie Cunningham look-alike contest at Forsyth Park, Savannah, Georgia, at noon on Saturday. So just if you feel like you look very similar to Sophie Cunningham, just come on out, Forsyth Park. I'll be the judge. We'll figure it out. We'll make it happen. Sophie Cunningham, her teammate, did after a controversial call, started kind of sassy pointing across the court at an opposing player and just held the finger out there, just wagging it around a little bit, became this GIF, if you need, that went viral over the course of last week. And the WNBA has tried to shy away from, I mean, we don't love, and this is another PR conversation of just not loving controversy, but sex sells. Man, I mean, people love conflict. They love it's why you turn the TV on and it's war. For 27 minutes, it's war, famine, housing crisis. And the last 3 minutes, it's look at this crippled raccoon. Isn't he funny? Everybody loves the raccoon, right? And then we move on. It's because we love conflict. The WNBA at some point has to embrace conflict. That's the thesis. That's the point. The WNBA has to embrace conflict to make the product the best it can be. It is Westwood One Sports, the Westwood One Sports app, the Drake Toll Show. The product was not what it needed to be at ESPN when layoffs came down the pipeline yesterday. Pat McAfee, on the same day as guys like Ryan Clark or Carl Ravitch are shown the door by ESPN, it is leaked that McAfee has a possible $60+ million deal on the table. And the NFL Network's now in the fold with ESPN, and so ESPN could shave some fat, it felt like. And in all of this, it just looks bad for some people's favorite broadcasters, announcers, or some of the faces, the names, the voices you followed for decades who are no longer with the four letters.
1: Look, you're going to have to wake up early in the morning and try really hard to get me to speak negatively about ESPN just because of my experience there. And I got to be careful when I address a topic like this. Like, I, as opposed to the WNBA, I don't take myself too seriously. I understand where I am in the pecking order. So, again, I can't be popping off too much, but I can certainly share experience I have. And the Carl Ravitch thing first, it's just like, and I mentioned it last segment, you have someone who's hired by an old general manager, and the general manager got fired. So now you got Carl Ravitch there with this huge salary, and the new GM comes in and he's like, I don't think that's my guy. You know, that's what happened at ESPN. There was somewhat of a regime change. Carl Ravitch is kind of left out there vulnerable. We all know how amazing he is, but that's business. The Ryan Clark thing, I love Ryan Clark. Like, truly, I do. he was making $2 million a year, and they didn't even get his Pivot podcast, which is an awesome pod. And then, obviously, there is an aspect or a component where, as much as I believe Ryan Clark is very insightful and we've seen him be funny, there is a lot of coming at you from on high. And like you mentioned, Drake, when I watch sports from time to time, I think it is necessary that we hear from a different voice that maybe will lecture us and put us in a position where it's important that we have an opportunity to learn, and someone with a different voice or a different skin tone than us is able to help us see something that only they can see. I understand that. When it becomes consistent, that's where it loses its luster. And I don't think it's a surprise that in the wake of, or even before Ryan Clark was announced to have been let go, that Kyle Brandt was spending a lot more time on those morning shows. Because look, man, that was a good time this week watching Kyle on those shows. And now you get word that he's going to be on more of those shows. The outlook and the approach has been maybe a little too serious and cynical. And I think ESPN understands that. And I also think this is a behemoth of a company. It's a monster. Try running a company like that and not hurting some people's feelings or pissing some people off. It's almost impossible. And when you're the biggest and baddest on the block, people are going to take shots at you. The way that Ryan Clark was let go yesterday, that definitely sucked. But there's so much more to that situation that we don't know. And when you're about to let somebody know that they're getting fired, and then all of a sudden, you know, word leaks out, you've got to get to that person. And it sucks that he was on the air. But, you know, just to give a little more context, the story leaked that Ryan Clark was going to get let go. So ESPN personnel had to get to him immediately. Unfortunately, he was in the middle of a show, and that was it. So I do want to take a perspective here. And by the way, I buried the lead. They absorbed the NFL Network. That was like 500 employees.
0: Yeah. Yeah.
1: I mean, that's you're basically duplicating so many positions that at some point you have to be efficient. It sucks that people get fired, but we're not talking about people at Walmart getting their jobs taken from them when they go home and they got three kids and no food in the refrigerator. So I do think we need to use a little more perspective as to how we approach some of this stuff. My gosh, our media brethren, dude, we do a bang up job at taking ourselves seriously.
0: Yeah. And protecting each other, even Stephen A. Smith chimed in yesterday. The ESPN's golden child, Stephen A. Smith, had chimed in on the entire deal. We'll get to his audio and his thoughts on Ryan Clark being laid off by ESPN and a host of hosts and play-by-play cats who were let go by ESPN that will... Great, good point, good perspective. If the grocery store fires you, there's not national, international outrage. You don't have 15 people calling you for a new job. If ESPN fires you after 30 years, hopefully the landing is soft for those who we work with in the industry. When we return, let's give you our idiots of the day, including one Spanish man who will get the country's football manager tattooed on his body. This is Westwood One Sports, the Westwood One Sports app. This is the Drake Toll Show.
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0: is the Drake Toll Show. Good morning. Drake Toll with you from the Savannah Bananas organization, Locked On Big 12, joined by the professional Pete Souza for all 3 hours today, 6 a.m. to 9 a.m. Eastern Time. Laura Jimenez runs the board. Stu Kovacs produces. This could be the first day of the rest of our lives. And the day, could it be the day that we find out LeBron James is a member of the Philadelphia 76ers or the Miami Heat? Cleveland Cavaliers, maybe the Golden State Warriors, anybody but the Los Angeles Lakers. We still await another decision from the King. In the meantime, it's time for our Idiots of the Day.
1: Idiot of the Day.
0: Idiot of the Day number one. I think you get to fall into the category of Idiot of the Day if you don't appreciate this. It might seem idiotic to you that a guy who's employed by ESPN, the four letters, Stephen A. Smith, would speak against his employer. But I think you're the idiot of the day if you don't find some sort of humanity in what Stephen A. Smith had to say about his comrade, Ryan Clark, being laid off. Here is SAS.
2: My man Ryan Clark for ESPN is gone. A person that I consider to be arguably the best NFL analyst in America is no longer a member of ESPN. And I can't even tell y'all how much that hurts. I am not happy about this decision one bit. The bosses know I'm not happy about this decision. I've made that very, very clear. Over the last few hours, I had to really, really refrain. Damn, they got blisters on my tongue and my fingers from biting my tongue and biting my fingers, from refraining from going after folks when I saw how people were talking about him. I was like, they don't know him at all.
0: That is Stephen A. Smith on Ryan Clark being laid off by ESPN. Pete, the tone of the voice, almost this eulogy that he gives Ryan Clark. You can tell this, it hits Stephen A. Smith to the point that the guy who's making a lot of money from ESPN goes after ESPN.
3: I love Stephen A. Love him. He's a modern-day Howard Cosell. I grew up reading him when he was a beat writer for the Philadelphia Inquirer covering Allen Iverson. He is a lot like Howard Cosell. And these theatrics, the clutching of the pearls. It's like, yo, Ryan Clark, he's okay, right? Like, was he diagnosed with something? Like, he's going to live. And actually, I'm sure of it because he hangs on to that podcast, The Pivot, that nobody at ESPN owned. I think it's going to be okay. Stephen A. is definitely a showman.
0: Explain to me, I'm still confused. So the Pivot podcast, I've heard of the Pivot podcast. Yeah. I always thought it was an ESPN property. This is Ryan Clark's mega popular super podcast.
3: Yeah.
0: It's not ESPN affiliate.
3: It's not, and I would expect it now. It's 2 days a week or whatever. He'll probably, the natural move would be to go 5 days a week so he can generate more money, and almost like Club Shay Shay or what Shannon Sharp is doing. I think this does bring an interesting point up, and this is maybe a conversation for another day, but if you want to really carve your own mark out in this medium, in this business, you've got to have your own thing. Because at any time, ESPN is reminding us, because again, these are business decisions, but I don't know that anybody is bulletproof. And I think it really is great for Ryan Clark, in the wake of all this, that he can go back and work on that show. But yeah, that's totally separate from ESPN.
0: I mean, yeah. If you get the Pivot podcast, this guy's good. We're good. The tone can be uplifting. I mean, you can be frustrated if you're Stephen A. Smith with ESPN, but Ryan Clark and his career are going to be fine. Idiot of the day. The Arizona Cardinals? Looks like Jacoby Brissett's days as a Cardinal might be over. According to Ian Rappaport, quote, a day before the Cardinals report, there is not yet resolution. Jacoby Brissett, his contract situation. Arizona, Brissett, actively negotiating, I should say, for the last several months, agree that he's due a raise. No consensus on the number. People don't know. Jacoby Brissett was actually a pretty good quarterback last year for the Cardinals. Now, the reason people wouldn't know is because it's the Cardinals and it's Jacoby Brissett. But 3,300 yards, 23 touchdowns, 8 interceptions, 65% completion percentage. It was the best season of Jacoby Brissett's career. Is he a solid NFL quarterback? No. Is he an NFL quarterback? Yes. But the Cardinals don't seem invested or interested in winning, so it's on par they wouldn't be giving a raise to the guy who actually played pretty well.
3: Look, Jacoby Brissett, in my opinion, is like the NFL equivalent of oatmeal. You know, like, it's not bad for you. It'll keep you alive. But are you running to oatmeal before, like, steak? No. And I think he's completely misguided as to how he sees his career. He's way more like Case Keenum, Cooper Rush,
0: all right,
3: than somebody that can be a starter in the NFL and help a team towards, you know, a playoff appearance. That's just like, we've got a body of work that tells us who this guy is. I appreciate his confidence, but I think it is, I think he overshoots the mark here.
0: Yeah, Brissett last season, 33 years old, so your time's running out. But Jacoby Brissett, hear me out, hear me out. Same passing numbers as Aaron Rodgers. Brissett, 3,400 yards. Rodgers, 3,400 yards. Brissett, 23 touchdowns. Rodgers, 24. 8 picks for Jacoby, 7 for Aaron Rodgers. I mean, we're
3: like, Drake, in what world was Aaron Rodgers, like, lighting it on fire last year? I mean, it was like a painstaking process to watch that dude. I remember the Sunday night game, Chargers-Steelers. I was in Sioux Falls because I had an Iowa State, Mississippi State basketball game the next day. I was cooped up in the hotel room. It was freezing cold outside, and the only thing colder was the Pittsburgh offense. It was a disaster, and that's not a good comparison, in my opinion.
0: Oh, well, okay. The reason I bring up Aaron Rodgers is because I wanted to know throughout his, will he stay in Pittsburgh, will he leave, I wanted to know who died and made Aaron Rodgers a great NFL quarterback. Because the current version of Aaron Rodgers is not. But it was the LeBron saga of, what, probably June? We were still having these conversations in May and June about Aaron Rodgers. And we get back to the show, Aaron Rodgers fatigue. I wanted to know who died and made Aaron Rodgers in his current iteration good at football. Because his numbers are just like Jacoby Brissett. And somewhere in there, I gained an affinity for Jacoby Brissett. So now, now I'm like kind of on board with the guy, and I'm rooting for him. I'm rooting for him.
3: That's why sports is great. That's how you fall in love with the player. Yeah, so now you got skin in the game.
0: He's my dude. Mark Cucurella is our idiot of the day. He promised to get Spain manager Luis de la Fuente's face tattooed on his body. This comes from our friends at Yahoo Sports. He expects Mark Cucurella to be a man of his word, all do, and to get a tattoo of the Spanish manager on his body. Now, different cultures, face tats, not on your face, but tattoos of other people's faces, are pretty normal. We've seen that before. I don't think the coach's face tattooed on your body is the best move here.
3: No, it reminds me of when I got like one of those Marcus Camby tattoos, like one of those symbols, you know, I have it between my shoulder blades. And people ask me, what does it say? I'm like, it should say mistake. You know, I remember I was walking down the boardwalk with my girlfriend at the time, and a man came up behind me and he was pointing at it. I thought it meant inner strength. He's pointing at my tattoo. Ghost, ghost, ghost. I'm like, what do you mean, buddy? I'm with my lady, you know, trying to look smooth. He's like, tattoo mean ghost. I'm like, no, it's inner strength. I was like, oh boy, yeah. Ghost. So I've tried. I'm out on tattoos ever since that. Especially of a coach who you probably won't care much about in about 5-10 years.
0: Idiot of the day. Let's go to an Angel scout known as the quote baseball spy, fired for recording Rockies coaches. Number one, why are we recording the Rockies coaches of all of the people that we of everyone that exists that we could be recording? You needed to record the Rockies coaches. Number two, if you're going to cheat, be good at it. Because everybody's doing it. Everybody at the highest level, they're probably cheating in some way. Be good at it. Number three, I don't know if you've been around baseball scouts much, but there are degrees to this. I know like 15 baseball scouts, and they make $25,000 a year. They're never home, and they're watching deep. Like, I'm the Southeast Regional Baseball Scout for the New York Mets, Florida Section 4. And you're like, what does that even mean? What do you even do? And this one dude watches 4 high schools play. There are degrees to MLB scout, for sure. And in this situation, if you're an Angel scout trying to move up the ladder, I don't think this is the way to do so.
3: Well, I want to know how old the baseball spy is. I love this story already. And it honestly reminds me of, you mentioned people not making as much money as we might perceive. The director of college scouting with the Cardinals just getting popped for gambling. The story there is amazing. He was able to, of course, predict the first 5 draft picks by the Arizona Cardinals. He put in a $25 bet that bet came back 700 grand, right? Like, he used that inside information to try to make a little more money, and that bleeds into what you're saying about the salaries being lower than we expect for some of these folks. The baseball spy probably doesn't have a salary anymore. And if he's a free agent, the Mets should probably grab him, because at least he sounds pretty cool.
0: It's a banger nickname. Baseball spy is a banger nickname. Woo. Final idiot of the day, the Miami Heat social media team. Internet team, digital team, scheduled a stream titled LeBron James Introductory Press Conference. Yeah! Woo! Got it on the books. July 27th, we'll see you guys there. We're going to have a LeBron James Introductory Press Conference watch party. This intern probably got a strong talking to.
3: Look, I will tell you, I'm familiar with the Heat organization. I have friends in the front office. I know Pat Riley, a little bit about Pat Riley. He's not my friend. That is not a good day for that intern. Like, Pat is still involved. That is not the guy who you want to have to answer to. If that at all was, you know, maybe it was intentional and it's like some crazy PR scheme on that side of it. Maybe. But, I mean, if it's not, yeah, somebody... Woo! I would not want to be in that facility.
0: Not a good day in that cubicle. He is Pete Souza, the professional. Laura Jimenez runs the board. Stu Kovacs produces. When we return, where's LeBron James going? It's all anybody can talk about. Westwood One Sports, the Westwood One Sports app. This is the Drake Toll Show.
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0: It is the Drake Toll Show. 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Pete Souza joins the fold 6 a.m. to 9 a.m. Eastern time today. Good morning. You woke up today in Mission Viejo, California. Oh, getting ready to go to the gym, working out, get a pump in. You're going to listen to your guy Derek Fisher here in an hour who takes over the morning show. We hold down the fort for a little bit. And you're wondering, oh, no way they talk LeBron James again, right? No, I mean, no way they start with LeBron James this third hour of the Drake Toll Show. That's exactly where we are. 310-840-4910. Josh Graham of Westwood One Sports Night has been clear. He has hashtag love fatigue, and there is now a hashtag LeBan, and refuses to talk LeBron until he chooses a city. The newest piece of this, and we just chatted this a bit, Miami, the Heat organization, posted a link to a press conference. That's LeBron James' introductory press conference set for July 27th. If this was true, if this is a thing, if LeBron has told Pat Riley, I'm going to Miami, I'll be a member of the Heat, is that how we find out? Is this how the news, I mean, Pete, I would think somebody's got a hold of this before it gets to an intern inside of that organization.
3: Well, it just shows, we saw yesterday with the Ryan Clark stuff, like, gosh, leaks are everywhere, and they really are setting these gigantic successful organizations back. I think with the Miami thing, I think you have to be ready. We talked about it earlier. It's almost like having an obit on standby when you're waiting for the king to die. I think in this respect, I do believe of all the things that they have told us, LeBron's camp, Rich Paul, that there's not going to be some crazy rollout. I think we just might find out through a select person, you know, whoever LeBron wants to tell. Or maybe it'll be like a Sports Illustrated article like he did in 2014. It won't be like some amazing press conference. So I think it could happen really quick. I don't think it's going to be Miami. I just think those people were getting ready. If it is Miami, I think that's the all-time, and I hate this term, but mic drop for Pat Riley. I mean, you think about it. Kareem, Magic, the Knicks, Pat Ewing, LeBron, I mean, Shaq, his ability to, over the course of so many years, just be able to handle star-driven organizations and to lure stars to your city. And remember, too, LeBron and Pat Riley didn't leave on the best terms. Like, we all know the story, or if we don't, you know, at the end of that regular season, towards the end when LeBron left the Heat, they took his favorite cookies, off the Heat plane, and they didn't tell him. And LeBron was pissed. And I've talked with Channing Frye about this, who LeBron ended up playing with in Cleveland, that, like, that was a moment where LeBron was like, he was pissed. And he left, ultimately, not because of that, but you could say that was part of it. And for Pat Riley to be able to bring him back is not the biggest shock in the world, because we remember when LeBron left Cleveland, Dan Gilbert put out that scathing email to everyone, and LeBron recovered from that and went back to the Cavs. So I don't think that's an untenable situation where they couldn't reunite, and I do think that's an awesome basketball situation, but I don't think that's where he'll go.
0: Yeah, the recent update is that LeBron is still weighing his options, and Rich Paul said a couple days ago, said on Monday, that they won't be rushed. That camp will not be rushed. And I keep coming back to, I don't know what you mean by we won't be rushed. No one's rushed you. You knew, LeBron James, 2 months ago that you weren't going to play for the LA Lakers. You knew, you've played in Miami before, plenty. You've played games, dozens, in Philadelphia on the road, postseason games in Philadelphia. I mean, you've seen the arenas, you know the people, you know the personnel, you know who's on the team. You were thinking months ago, where is my best landing spot to bolster the legacy, to build cachet, to finish things off, to do the farewell tour? You've been thinking about this. So to still be weighing your options, for every team to have put their proverbial junk on the table and show you how big is it, and now LeBron James has all the information he could possibly need for where he needs to go, what's left? What other conversation do you need? Do you need to call Bronny in there and say, hey, do you want to play together? Do you need to call? What phone call is left for LeBron to know? At what point does it click and he goes, you're right, I should go to Philly, I should go to Golden State. What more do you need? I don't understand that piece.
3: Couple things at play here. You mentioned our buddy Josh Graham, who's got LeBron fatigue. We can listen to Rome later on in the day on Westwood. He calls him LeBag. You know, it's everybody's just kind of had enough of LeBron. I do worry for him a little bit that this could take a little of the power away, like that fatigue. I never felt this way about Michael Jordan. I felt this way about Brett Favre. It was kind of annoying, and I kind of like Brett Favre a little less. But I still believe.
0: Are you cooking right now? Are you cooking right now? I didn't know. There's steam coming out of the pot. You just hit me with a Brett Favre here. Are we mirroring Brett Favre with this whole LeBron situation?
3: Well, look, I think that there is a lot of them that's similar because, you know, having I read the Gunslinger book. I didn't read it. I lied to you guys. I listened to it recently, last year. The Jeff Pullman book. It's awesome. I listen to everything. I don't even know why
0: I bother. Pete, who's the Floyd Mayweather and Pete have something very similar in common here. Leah Michelle and Pete are in the same vein.
3: So I think that Favre, just like LeBron, has this donut-sized hole that they need that attention. They thrive on it. And I think with LeBron, too, it always, always, always goes back to MJ. And you can't get me off that because I truly believe that. I go back to COVID. We were all sitting indoors. The Last Dance came out. All of a sudden, it felt like Jordan got a stranglehold on pop culture, and since that moment, LeBron has been traveling around with a band of documentarians, right? And every move he makes is calculated, which goes to your point. I think he does know where he's playing, but I think he enjoys the attention. I think he wants to remind people that I still have leverage like this at 41 years of age, going into my record 23rd, 24th season, whatever it is. And I think that, you remember MJ? Okay, I'm retiring. Oh, I'm playing baseball. Those were huge stories. Oh, I'm coming back. Yeah. Like, that is the kind of stuff that I think LeBron is trying to drum up with this situation here. But by the way, I don't care about Dave McManaman, who's a friend, or Kendrick Perkins getting to go on vacation. And I don't care about Adam Silver and the schedule. Like, so what? You guys figure it out. So I'm not mad at LeBron for doing this. I think it's kind of funny. And I think it'd even be funnier if he waited till October 31st and said, okay, here's where I'm going. I'd love to see what they do about the schedule then. They'll figure it out.
0: They wait on LeBron James. And one city, one organization that waits with truly bated breath might just be Philadelphia. Brian Windhorst on ESPN yesterday said Philly is still a serious contender for the LeBron James sweepstakes. Brian?
19: I think, however, he has seriously considered Philly. He absolutely has had conversations with Tyrese Maxey and Joel Embiid and Jaylen Brown. But he's also had conversations with players on other teams.
0: Yeah. Philadelphia, that's your leaning in this is you believe LeBron James here on the Drake Toll Show, Pete Souza co-hosting, LeBron James in Philly is the perfect meeting.
3: Well, he can accomplish so much for him and for the city, which makes it such an accomplishment, right? We don't have a title in Philly in 43 years. We don't have a real fan base that really cares anymore. I really believe the process screwed that fan base up. I feel like, and I used to work for the Sixers. I don't know people who go to games. I swear they're bots. I don't even know that they're real people. There's no life or heartbeat with that organization and with their fan base. If LeBron James enters the fold and enables them to win that, like I said, first title in 43 years, he also can do it from a basketball perspective because he can pick up where Joel Embiid may have troubles defensively. LeBron can guard anybody, 1 through 5 on the floor, including Karl Anthony Towns, if they end up going deep into the playoffs and face the Knicks. I also think for LeBron and the legacy thing we're talking about, I know that word is like awful and you don't want to hear, whatever, we're talking about it because you're interested. Yeah. LeBron's legacy, I think, can be changed for the better if he wins a fourth title with a fourth different team and 5 overall. Now you really are having a conversation in the barbershop about who's better, Michael or LeBron, because I believe it's Michael, and I don't think LeBron can touch him. But if he were to win a title this year in Philly, I'm telling you, that changes my perspective.
0: I'm trying to think about, and the thesis of this for me is LeBron James wants attention. Is that thesis a bad thing? Is that an issue? Do we have issue with that? I don't think we have to. There are some stars, and this isn't the first time LeBron James has been in a spotlight controversial that is just not controversy. Right? It's not like he's not going to prison, going to jail. Most of the time we talk about some of these stars. Brett Favre, bring it back up. When he may or may not have used government funding to help fund projects that were personal to him in Mississippi. Massive scandal.
3: What about when he showed Jen Sturger, he showed her little Favre? Yeah, good move. Yeah.
0: He did that. Bad. Bad. LeBron continues to be at the center of this, like, Russell Wilson-esque media scrum of, guy's just a little weird, and we've got to talk about it.
3: Drake, please don't do that. Don't put him in the category with Russell Wilson. I don't know that I can stomach that. I see what you're saying.
0: He's got the Broncos country, let's ride. LeBron, the video of LeBron on International Women's Day with the two chicks to his left and his right, where he's kind of just bantering back and forth. LeBron's just kind of an awkward guy.
3: What about LeBron at the Jay-Z concert? Did you see that clip? He's at the Jay-Z concert. This is like 2 weeks ago in New York, New Jersey. And I can tell you guys this better than you could see it because it's video. So this is perfect. And he's turned around. You know, he's sitting in the front, like front. And he's turned around and he's singing songs almost as though he's performing to the crowd behind him in like the mosh pit. And it's cool. He knows every lyric. He's obviously a Jay-Z hip hop head. But it's like a little awkward, too. It's like, what are we doing here?
0: Yeah,
3: like,
0: when you go,
3: he's not original. Michael Jordan was original. Michael Jordan was authentic. LeBron James seems like he is some contrived version of AI that's got to be perfect, and that's his disconnect with fans.
0: He's a grown-up kid. He's just a big kid. He grew up in the spotlight from the time he was 15 years old. Cameras everywhere, and it only got worse and only got bigger. I went to a thrift store this weekend with my girlfriend, and there's a jersey on the rack, and it said Irish across the front, James on the back. It's like, what do you? I just quizzed her. I was like, what are we looking at here? She's like, oh, Notre Dame jersey. Somehow this kid's big enough. This star's big enough. His high school jersey is hanging up in thrifts. We were selling his high school jersey. That doesn't happen. So him wanting attention. This is what you go to the water cooler and you're at work. People are like, oh, I hate LeBron James. He just wants attention. It's not inherently bad. Some guys, like a Stephon Diggs, he dominated the stories through December, January, despite the Patriots' run, because he may or may not have beat up his live-in chef. Or this Terrion Arnold situation, where he may or may not have kidnapped and robbed people. They get to bring attention to themselves via controversy. LeBron James' controversies are benign as compared to everything else. The dude just wants you to talk about him, and he's achieving that at record levels. This is genius.
3: And my advice to fans, again, we are in the wilderness sports-wise. Like, July, August, come on, guys. Like, this is a gift from on high that we get to track this stuff. Yeah. And I will make you a promise. When he's gone, we will all miss him, whether you love him or you hate him. He is such a superstar. And when you have a superstar of that magnitude who continues, by the way, to generate great production, and like you mentioned, is a great dude off the court, people are going to miss him, man. They are going to miss his presence in the NBA. He has given us close to 25 years of great content.
0: It is Westwood One Sports and the Westwood One Sports app. Pete Souza joining the Drake Toll Show from 3 to 6 Pacific time, 6 a.m. to 9 a.m. Eastern time today. Laura Jimenez runs the board and Stu Kovacs produces. 310-840-4910, 310-840-4910. You can get involved in today's show. When we come back, John Summerall, the Florida football coach, will join the program. Before we get to that, though, the Boston Red Sox are on the precipice of history. They wanted to go for win number 15 in a row yesterday. It would tie their record dated back to 1946, back when Ted Williams was on the team. Yeah. And instead, the game against the Orioles was rained out. So it's a doubleheader today. The Red Sox, working on 14 consecutive wins, can tie their record by winning game one this afternoon, can break the record by winning game two at 7:10 Eastern time. I do have tickets to game two, will be at Fenway Park tonight, so I really need the Red Sox to win game one. Elsewhere, Caitlin Clark, player of the week in the WNBA, and once again, some people just can't seem to handle it. Doesn't make a lot of sense how the WNBA has marketed Caitlin Clark, or the lack of marketing around Caitlin Clark and Sophie Cunningham, Clark's teammate. You know, the blonde lady, good at basketball. You've seen her. She points. She has the meme where she's pointing across the court at the opponent, wagging her finger, had the kind of stank face on, went viral last week. The WNBA says, nobody use it. It's derogatory. It's too far. Kids won't like it. Kids don't. It's a bad influence. No one used the Sophie Cunningham point, and if you do, you're arrested. Right to jail. That seems like a PR problem. They're not embracing the things that are making the WNBA popular, like a Caitlin Clark or a Sophie Cunningham wagging her finger. I would probably take that. The World Cup, 60 million viewers in North America. Now, compare that to 126 million for the Super Bowl. Tells you a little bit of what you need to know, but 60 million is a record, and far and away, almost tripled the last World Cup when Argentina met, at that time, France. This year, Argentina and Spain at 60 mil in North America. Is that the birth of, I told you a few weeks ago, soccer is dead in the United States. Is it revived on the back of a guy like Lionel Messi and the World Cup that was well viewed by North Americans in 2026? And SEC Media Days rolls on when we return. John Summerall, the head coach, the skip of the Florida Gators, joins the program to answer the question, will the SEC leave the NCAA? All right, I'm not going to ask him that. It's first-year head coach. But what are his thoughts on SEC Media Days and how Florida pans out in 2026? This is the Drake Toll Show.
20: It's a big week for NFL fans. Training camps are kicking off. The Panthers and Cardinals get things started today. Then it's the Pats, Seahawks, and Bucks on Friday, followed by the Rams and Niners on Saturday. The pigskin is flying, and we're here for it. Westwood One Sports.
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1: 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SEC Media Days rolls on. Let's take you to the Southeastern Conference with the head coach of the Florida Gators, John Sumrall. Coach, thanks for joining us up early this morning. And first year, going to the first campaign, when you hear John Sumrall, head coach of the Florida Gators, has that set in yet? Does that still come with the chill bumps?
2: Yeah, Drake, appreciate you having me on, man. Yeah, it set in. I mean, I still get chills a little bit. You know, to be the head coach at Florida is a tremendous honor. It's a role that, as a coach, it's one of those jobs you look at and you're like, man, what a special privilege to be in this situation. So, but it's fully set in. The work has kept me busy enough that I'm fully aware that I'm the head football coach here and fully embrace that.
1: We got Pete Souza co-hosting with us today, and we've had this conversation both on air and off the air about walking into the room at SEC Media Days. And, Coach, for you, I mean, the prevalent storyline in your first SEC Media Days is the SEC leaving the NCAA. Now, I won't ask you about that. You just got to settle it. Before we talk about your team, for you, as you walk into the media scrum, how do you balance being a first-year head coach in the SEC with some of these wild storylines and major headlines that are off the beaten path of football? How do you approach this?
2: Yeah, to me, just be yourself and stay in your lane. You know, when I get asked about maybe legislation or or breaking off or away, I'm like, hey, listen, I'm a football coach. We've got a great commissioner, Greg Sankey, our athletic director.

0: director on our campus, Scott Strickland. I'll let those people worry about the quote unquote political type decisions that have to be made. My job each and every day is to serve and develop our players. And help them maximize who they can become and achieve their best every day. And so I don't really get caught up too much in all the maybe water cooler talk about, college football playoff expansion or conference realignment or SEC breakaway. Like, I'm just trying to figure out how we can win SEC games, right? So that's sort of my focus.
1: That's a football coach right there, Pete. That's a football coach.
2: Sousa, you were thinking about football back in March, but you also had a challenge. You had to do a promotional shoot with a 7-foot-long alligator. What in the world goes through your mind when you show up to a situation like that?
0: Well, the first thought is, did somebody up my life insurance policy and they're trying to get me to do something dumb here? So, no, I actually found out that gator shoot was on my calendar maybe a few days earlier, and my wife had brought it up to me at some point, and I'm like, I'm thinking it's going to be like a baby, like 1 foot, 2 foot alligator with its mouth taped shut with electrical tape or something. And I walk in the stadium and this alligator, 7-foot alligator named Helena. And I'm like, this is not the kind of alligator I thought I was getting ready to, encounter. And so pretty cool experience, very humbling. You realize real fast that you might be able to put yourself in situations where you're not in control. But impressive animal and, have a tremendous respect for our mascot and a different level now than I did maybe before that photo shoot.
2: Welcome to the swamp.
1: Coach, there's an intern somewhere right now, football ops, who's watching highlights from a kid's sophomore season at Western Kentucky just to prepare for Florida football this year because of the transfer portal, right? And high school recruiting and what you bring with you into Florida. Coaches talk a lot about earned, players earning positions. Guys across the conference are trying to figure out the identity of the Florida Gators under John Summerall. Is there an advantage in that when it comes kickoff in the fall?
0: Yeah, I mean, look, you're saying is there advantage to the staffing or to what?
1: Just
0: I'm sorry.
1: To your new role as the Florida head coach and the fact that other coaches across the SEC don't know the identity of your team yet, what the Florida Gators will
0: I'm
1: look like,
0: you. Yeah, I'm with you. Sorry. I think what we've done has been put on tape. So from a schematic standpoint, our play callers on both sides of the ball and then kicking game included, I guess, really, there's things on tape about, who we've been maybe in our past. But I think every year's a new year. Your roster turnover is so great now. We've got 116 rostered players and 60 of them are returners. And 56 of them are brand new. And so half our team's new. Well, most of our coaching staff's new. There's a lot of new this year. There's new every year, but this year is maybe even more heightened. And so there's a lot of unknowns that we don't know about our own team. I mean, so while maybe there's some advantages to us having not a lot out there on who we're going to be, early on, we're going to be trying to figure out who we are too, and exactly what is our identity, and who's reliable and dependable and will make plays when they need to make them.
2: Coach, you recently went to the college football playoff at Tulane. You go to two conference championship games there, and then prior to that, your first year at Troy, you go 12-2. Obviously, expectations are high in Florida. And it's easy for them too because you're your own worst enemy. They look at you and just say, man, this guy is legit wherever he goes in his first year. We should expect, this whole thing to turn around. How do you manage those expectations? And not just out in the general public and the great fan base you have in Gainesville, but also inside your locker room.
0: Yeah, I don't really try to manage expectations. I embrace them. And to me, the way you embrace the expectations is by how you live every day. What standards do you have within your program? I chose to come to Florida because, championships are desired and that is the goal. And so, I don't really spend a whole lot of time maybe thinking about what's our fan base's expectations. I know my expectations, it's for us to prepare to compete, to win a game every time we play. All right. And so if we do that, I can live with the results, but I'm not real patient. I mean, I've voiced that publicly. People that are around me daily know that. My wife would tell you, I'm impatient. Like I don't like things that take long. And so, I want to, now that doesn't mean I don't buy into, hey, there's a process. There's a process to everything.
1: Yeah.
0: But the process doesn't mean it needs to be 5 years from now we start winning. Like that's ludicrous to me. And so I really, embrace people wanting us to be great right away. Is there going to be adversity hit? Hell yeah, there will be. There's adversity in every season. There's adversity in every game. And so we're going to have bumps along the way, but, we're going to attack every day and bring it every day. And when something bad happens, we're going to keep going. And when something good happens, we're going to keep going.
1: He's the head coach of the Florida Gators, John Sumrall. Coach, thanks so much again for being up early with us, giving us the time, and we're rooting for you over here. Have fun in whatever's about to happen at SEC Media Days.
0: I appreciate you guys. Thanks for kicking it off today for me.
1: You got it. Again, that's the Florida head football coach, Pete. He's got the eye. I don't want to attribute it to Nick Saban. I don't want to give Saban as the only eye guy in the world, but he's got that SEC football coach eye down pat.
2: Well, it's real. Again, like, that's why you love a guy like that. He played at Kentucky. He played for a Guy Morris and Rich Brooks. Like, he's SEC, you know? And it's really cool to see a guy like that return home, and he's able to be himself, and he doesn't have to stand in front of the student body at a basketball game and fake an accent, you know? I mean, if Brian Kelly got the job at Boston College, he'd be up there like,
3: Era, it's great to be here today with you. Everybody is at come out and watch us play. All right. Ask not what the Eagles can do for you, but what you can do for Boston College.
2: You know, he's not that guy, so it's cool.
1: He's a football coach. Even that first, hey, you could tell that you feel the oomph of being a Florida Gator. There are those brands, those names, those things in sports. When you say them, you just, ooh, it feels a little different. Like, you're the head coach of the Florida Gators football team. There's one human being who gets to walk the earth and say that right now, and it's John Sumrall. And on top of that, just his want to get, and I even felt, all right, let's get, who needs a fourth wall, huh? I was reticent to bring up this whole NCAA, SEC leaving, all of that, because, gosh, I hope, and I know he's going to be asked 15 times about it today, but I hope the reporters just give him a chance to be the first-year head coach at the University of Florida, talk about the Florida Gators. I love what he said. The legislation, the politics of it, who gives a rip? I'm a football coach. My whole thing is coaching football. That's a dying breed in the sport. We need more guys like that to win.
2: Yeah, Drake, I love college football, and I love talking about college football. I don't necessarily love politicians. I understand they're a necessary evil. I don't like asking questions that turn my college football coaches into politicians. And hearing him talk football, hearing him talk ball, and understanding, too, that he knows the assignment. We talked about the swamp. I had a chance to chat with DJ Lagway at Big 12 Media Days, and I asked him about, hey, what was that like? Being a young man with all that responsibility, playing in the swamp. And his eyes get huge, like saucers, man. And he's like, you have to experience it. Like, you're the home team quarterback, and the place is shaking, and you still have to find a way to navigate that, right? Like, that is an adjustment, even though it's your home crowd. Man, how amazing is that? How excited is John Sumrall to be a part of that and to have a chance to restore Florida back to prominence? Dude, he could be the guy.
1: He's got some, how do I, you know, again, I don't want to, I don't
2: just
1: wanna,
2: say
1: it's
2: it.
1: Always, everybody's always, you bring up guys, so don't compare. I'm my own person, but there is that Nick Saban-esque, football-esque, in at least the vernacular. And so the reason that I like that, and you can win and lose a press conference. You've seen it at PR level. You can win and lose a press conference. I'll never forget the first question that I asked Nikki Collin. This is niche, but I'm going somewhere. First question I asked the Baylor women's basketball coach taking over for Kim Mulkey, Nikki Collin, was, hey, I mean, this is for the God, everybody. She's getting softball after softball. She's like, how excited are you to be a Baylor coach? And then, you know, the next person is, well, have you moved into the new house yet? And it's all these softball questions. I'm wondering
2: what church are you going to go to?
1: 100%. I'm wondering what a lot of people are wondering. And it's, hey, and I asked it. You've never been a head coach in college basketball, never been a women's head basketball coach in this sport. And now you're doing it at a place like Baylor. What gives you the confidence to lead a program like this? And she stopped and she said, I don't know. Whoa! You know, like that's the, you can win and lose a press conference immediately. Now, she would come back around and she took a beat, she gave it a breath and then said, you know, I have confidence that I know basketball and I'm gonna, and she's done a good job at Baylor, been to a Sweet 16. But with a guy like John Sumrall, you can win and lose a press conference. This is a guy who walks into the room and knows football. Pete, I've been around these coaches in the Division I level, yeah, as have you, where you talk to a Gary Patterson and I say, Coach, good morning, Hall of Famer. How are you? And he's like, duh, RPO, slot corner versus an RPO. Slot corner, eyes up, watch the ball, see ball, see man. You're like, Coach, I asked you how, I said good morning. And he did these football heads. Then there are guys, you can pick up where I'm going with this one, who you walk into the room, they're kind of this Bible-beaten, slow-talking, southern, like, hey, Coach, how do you view the slot corner against an RPO? And the guy might respond, man, you got water in your boat. What do you mean you got water? What are you talking about? He's like, you got water in your boat. You got to get that bucket in there and go ahead and get out. You got to get that water out your boat. Like, that's not what I asked you. I asked you the slot corner versus an RPO. The guy goes, Yodo. The hell do you mean, Yodo? This has happened. This is a real experience. Like, what do you mean, Yodo? The guy's like, y'all kids always be saying you only live once. In my program, we say Yodo. You only die once. Like, no! That's not football! And John Sumrall's not that guy. He's not the full tilt boogie, put it in the left lane, here's a cool car salesman. No! John Sumrall's a football coach. And again, in an NCAA that's going more toward the transfer portal, in an NCAA that's going more towards conferences wanting to leave those four letters, you need the dude to just want to play it between the white lines and win a football game. And we don't have, Pete, I just don't think we have a lot of that anymore.
2: Well, we have way too many CEOs, and when I talk, yeah, to players, I notice that, especially with transition, I could look at Morgan Scalley, now the head coach at Utah, right?
1: Uh-huh.
2: Now he takes Kyle Whittingham, who gets a awesome opportunity at Michigan, but the vibe around the Utah program, players at least, is like, hey, we loved Coach Whittingham, but this Scalley dude, he's on the ground floor, he's connecting with us, it's just like a very natural, authentic, fresh vibe. And I think players respond to that. And I know dudes like you and I do too. And I think real football fans do as well. The CEOs, they can do terrific. And a lot of times in college football, there's so much to manage. You really have to cede all of your football acumen to being a CEO, which is what makes an amazing coach amazing. Like the ability to figure all that out. I sat with Alex Mortensen, Chris Mortensen's kid. I had a UAB game in November, and I asked him, because he was the interim coach, because Trent Dilfer had gotten fired, I said, what's the number one thing you have learned from Coach Saban, because he was an assistant at Alabama for like 9 years. What did you learn under Coach Saban that you're applying now? And he said, dude, it's time management. And it's literally like when somebody comes in your office and wants to talk to you about something that you know is not important, you've got to shut them down right away and say, save it for the team meeting, or yeah, save it for the offensive meeting, because I want these guys to be able to get home to their wives. I got to manage this team, this roster, and this game plan, and I can't waste any time, not even seconds. And those are the type of things that I think as we watch these young coaches evolve, and even John Sumrall, this is his first huge opportunity. It's always really cool to see if they're able to navigate that space.
1: But that's not exclusive, I think, the coaching space. Not that you're saying it is, but the thesis of it, for me, great head coaches, great employees, great people say no. They know how to say no. And yes, people ask me all the time, see, Savannah Bananas, how did you, marketing, how did you build, how did they build what they built? We say no constantly. We could be in a room of five people, all right? And I'm hitting you with the all rights now. I could be in a room of five people, all right? And four of us all think this idea for a guy on fire is the best thing we've ever heard of. We're going to have a dude on fire. We're going to make it happen. And then one of the five.
2: Did anybody ask the guy getting set on fire?
1: We don't. We usually ask that. We prepare that later. And one of the five will say, hey, I don't think it's a good idea. And we don't have to ask why. We don't have to ask. But we just respect the opinion of that person so much. You walk into the right football locker room, and one of the coaches on staff could be, hey, the wide receiver coach, don't like it. And the respect you have for that person to say no and heed their no is, I mean, this became a lesson in life and love, but that might be the most important skill that you can have in a professional setting and sometimes a personal setting, the ability to say no. Just, hey, not personal, it is a complete not about sentence. You.
2: It is a complete sentence. And myself, and I know people listening to us right now can relate to this, I have been saying yes to things. You could ask me to perform heart surgery if it's a month away. I'd be like, yeah, I'll do it. No problem.
1: Find a way.
2: I'll be fine. Yeah, and that's future Pete, right? Then I show up and all of a sudden I got to perform heart surgery. I'm like, one, I don't want to do this. I want to be somewhere else. And two, I can't. I'm in trouble. Like, and people that have built structure in their life and they can say no, avoid crazy situations like that.
1: 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It's Pete Souza co-hosting the Drake Tolles Show today with Stu Kovacs producing. Hey, Stu, great get. That's a great get. Yeah. Good, Stu. John Sumrall, the Florida head coach on the program. Thanks to my friend Stu. Laura Jimenez runs the board. When we come back, LeBron James, the SEC leaving the NCAA, Caitlin Clark and the WNBA, just bad PR. This is the Drake Tolles Show.
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3: Gambler's Bonus hits again. On June 14th, Betty hit four fours, clearing her Gambler's Bonus four-of-a-kind bingo card for over $11,000. 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
1: 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Good morning. Stu Kovacs produces. Laura Jimenez runs the board. 310-840-4910. You don't have to call right now. You don't have to text right now. You just save the number on your phone, and then when that one topic, the one day that we talk basket weaving, Slovenian, by the way, they're very good. I had a college buddy of mine who moved to Slovenia after college, and no one really knew why. He wasn't studying anything. He's like, oh, it's cheap living, and the women are pretty. Got married in like a year. I mean, instantly engaged. It's awesome. If basket weaving's your thing.
2: Let's check in with that guy in about 15 years, by the way. I want to see how that marriage is going.
1: 310-840-4910. You save the number, then you text, you call it, whatever you feel like. It's most apropos. You can listen live on the Drake Toll Show YouTube channel, SiriusXM 375 across the country. Pete, the LeBron James saga, we have beaten with a stick. If you had to call your shot now, this is where I want to finish off today with LeBron James. This is where I want to finish off LeBron James. Bonk. Here we go. Pause. Is what day? You got to call. If you call your shot now, when do we find out? Is it 4 hours from now? Is it 4 days from now? When do we know LeBron James' location? When does he give up on this whole media scrum?
2: Thursday.
1: Okay.
2: Yeah, Thursday.
1: Tomorrow.
2: I see.
1: Tomorrow.
2: Yeah, the way the market has started to move, the odds market, not that people have like inside info, but when you see odds start to change like dramatically like they did yesterday, I think the Warriors odds went up Saturday, but then yesterday the Heat's odds went up. Like the closer we get to an absolute decision, you know, and bettors know that. And it doesn't necessarily mean they know what he's going to say, but they know now's the time to bet so they can lock in the odds that they like. So when markets move like that, that's an indication that they're ready. And I think that he's ready, right? And I think him saying, and Dave McMenamin saying over the weekend, a response or an announcement's coming pretty soon. LeBron saying there's not going to be a huge rollout, or Rich Paul saying that. I think we're right there.
1: Yeah. I mean, it's going to be even more fun to talk about where he is. We're not going to be done. It'll be weeks on end of another segment of LeBron James, the Miami Heat. How does it work? Does it work? Big three. Are they a big three enough? Can they win a title? I'm still of the mind that Miami is the worst of the options from a legacy play standpoint. I just don't foresee America turning to LeBron to watch the Miami Heat all year. And another piece of this is, hey, watch us live. It's why nobody, if a tree falls in the woods, Pete, and no one's around to hear it, it does not make a sound. If Bam Adebayo scores 83 points, but it's on FanDuel Sportsnet Network TV Plus South Florida, no one sees it. It doesn't happen. It's not a thing. I don't think LeBron in that market is going to be the must-see TV that we expect it to be. I do think Philadelphia, or even the going home story in Cleveland, adds more je ne sais quoi to it.
2: Well, part of what you said, I totally agree with that. Like, as far as legacy, going to Miami, winning another title there with an organization that just seems like it's paramount in the NBA because of Pat Riley, because of Shaquille O'Neal, because of Dwayne Wade. I think it takes a little of the thunder away. But to your point, you know, that's why Adam Silver's waiting on him. Like, because if he does go to Miami, 90% of those games that are on FanDuel will now be on Amazon, you know, ESPN or so. We won't have to look hard to find LeBron.
1: Yeah. Caitlin Clark, NBA, WNBA, PR, even Adam Silver weighing in on this one. WNBA names the player of the week, 40 points, 10 assists in a contest over the weekend. And a lot of people are upset with it, people that probably shouldn't have opinions at the top of the WNBA.
2: Well, I think that's a good example of how screwed up the WNBA is right now. On the same day or within the same 24-hour period, Caitlin Clark gets Player of the Week, and Sophie Cunningham and that amazing meme that could make everybody millions of dollars and make the league cooler is like outlawed because the players' union sees it as derogatory. So not even like their medium part, like, if they have a sponsorship with Subway, like Subway can't use it. You know what I mean? Like it's really ticky-tack. It's ticky-tack. It is. It's ticky-tack. And the Caitlin Clark thing, here's the good news. I do believe this past weekend was a flashpoint. I think Adam Silver got involved. I have heard on pretty good authority he got involved in the Alyssa Thomas situation. And I'm pretty sure that after that, he got his hands in the situation as far as he acknowledged that the officiating was poor. Now, I've worked in the NBA working for an NBA team when they have a WNBA team, and you basically, the NBA team, wears the pants in that relationship. Same thing goes for the league. And Adam Silver, I think, is done watching Kathy Engelbrecht fumble the bag.
1: Yep.
2: And I think that no better example than 4-3 in the lane calls Saturday night when the Fever were playing the Liberty on the Liberty, giving Clark more freedom of movement, giving the Fever a chance to succeed. It's not like they're stacking the deck in her favor. They're just making it possible for her to elevate to the level like Michael Jordan did. Officials have to call that a little differently.
1: We go through this like, oh, don't compare it to a man. But there are stars that transcend sport here, like a Victor Wembanyama, who you have to officiate differently, that you can't really get around it. I think when Diana Taurasi was first coming onto the scene, it was something very similar of this wily, just critical defensive style of play that, hey, we're going to have, I mean, if we want the game to grow, we got to be a little different with it. And I think Caitlin Clark's situation is one and the same there. The NCAA and the SEC possibly breaking up the Southeastern Conference, and Kirby Smart, head coach of the Georgia Bulldogs, saying, we don't know if we want to play here anymore. We'll take our ball and go home. Will it come to fruition? That's the question. Or is it just talk to keep the SEC at the top of college football and the conversation? Because they do love that. And the Boston Red Sox going for 15 straight wins. They win game one of a doubleheader today. 16 is the record. That could come in game two of a doubleheader against the Baltimore Orioles. I'm going. I know. I'll be there.
2: Well, and we know how you like to move a crowd, so I got to be careful. Like, don't do this. I can see you. Why can I see you on the pitcher's mound? This is our freaking city. Like, just take it easy, Drake. All right? Like, we don't need you going too crazy.
1: I'm
2: going
1: to heckle the center. On my seventh beer, I'm going to heckle the center fielder a little bit too much. You're no Jackie Bradley Jr. I'm going to FaceTime Jackie, who's probably going to the game with us tonight. I'm going to FaceTime Jackie, and he'll heckle him for me. 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The last 2 minutes of the show, time for a little Who Are They? Laura Jimenez will read some prompts. Pete, you and I got to guess, who are these human beings who have birthdays today?
3: Let's make it fast. I was born in 1992. I am a girly pop singer. I dated another guy who was a pop singer.
1: 1992?
2: Selena Gomez.
1: Wow. Okay. Wow. Is that it?
3: Yeah, I was. Damn. He knows his stuff.
1: Good, Pete. Good.
3: Okay. I am a popular award-winning actor. British. Oh? Popular child actor, and I was in a popular fantasy franchise.
1: Haley Joel Osment.
3: No, I'm British.
1: Oh, Daniel Radcliffe.
3: Yes.
1: Yeah,
3: happy
1: Harry Potter, man.
3: He's 36 years old.
1: 36, all right.
3: Another one. I love making friends with I love making movies with my friends. I was born in 1964. I'm a comedian. My friends.
1: Adam Sandler? Will Ferrell?
3: No, I'm friends with Adam Sandler.
2: David Spade.
3: Yes.
1: It's David Spade? It's his birthday?
3: Yes. Happy
1: How
3: birthday,
1: old is
3: David.
1: He now? 58.
3: Yeah. Yeah. No, close. Up.
1: 60?
3: 61.
1: Oh, wow.
3: Why is he that old?
1: Time marches on, man. All right. What else we got?
2: John Leguizamo is 66 today. Random.
3: Wow.
2: I saw that on TV.
3: Oh, okay. Go watch The Odyssey.
1: I wouldn't have gotten
2: that. I can't wait to see that.
1: Yeah, last we got one more, Laura.
3: I'm a Prince of Wales.
1: Oh!
2: Harry?
3: No,
2: Right?
3: No.
1: I don't know. Is it the other one? There's like two of them. Harry or Henry? That's usually
2: is
1: one of them.
2: Is Meghan Markle? Did she get promoted?
3: No!
1: I don't. Who is it?
3: George. Listen, just name them.
1: The hell?
3: Name all of them.
1: George? God, of course, the one name that I could have gotten to, and I didn't even get George in there. Pete, fret not. That's my least favorite game that we play. And tomorrow we'll have trivia. Are you smarter than Drake Toll? That one gets rowdy. It gets rowdy. Stu Kovacs produced all day today. Laura Jimenez ran the board. It is Pete Souza, who is co-hosting the rest of the week from 6 a.m. to 9 a.m. Eastern time. To Arnold Williams, Bruce Gilbert, Ryan McGuire, and Colin Jones, thank you for a job. I do appreciate that. And Nick Kostos, You Better You Bet, is coming up. Fun stuff today, Pete. On the Drake Toll Show. Nice.
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20: 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And on this Wednesday morning, the world of sports is alive and well and kicking and thriving. And we are going to get to all the big stories, including why everybody, and I mean everybody, like 100% of people, 100% of sports fans, 100% of people that consume pop culture, all of you need to relax, as Aaron Rodgers famously said. You all need to relax as it concerns Tom Brady. And I'll tell you why coming up in a little bit. I will also share the team that LeBron James should sign with if it's true and this season is about winning for the king. Hint, it's not the Miami Heat. We'll talk some LeBron next hour on the show. And I will also tell everybody, because I think people have got it wrong as it concerns the World Cup final this past Sunday with Spain and Argentina. What people should be saying about both those countries coming out of the World Cup final, that is coming up later this hour. Our bets for tonight will close the show in the final hour of the Power Hour. The phone number, 310-840-4910. We are on YouTube, youtube.com/@TheKostos, and you can follow your boy, Nick Kostos, on all social media platforms, at The Kostos, T-H-E-K-O-S-T-O-S. But you know, if you pay attention, if you're someone that consumes the show on the daily, you know that during football season, every day, it's a magnificent football Monday, a terrific football Tuesday, a wonderful football Wednesday, a tremendous football Thursday, and finally, in honor of our friend Wheezy F. Baby, a phenomenal football Friday. And once football season goes further and further away, drifting off in the rearview mirror, I, Nick Kostos, make the executive decision, the call, to make it now magnificent Sports Monday and moving forward through the week. So it goes noted, dear listener and dear viewer, that today, the calendar says July 22nd. The calendar says this is just any other Wednesday. No. Today, for sports fans, for we are legion as sports fans, if you're out there listening, if you're out there watching, and you love this bleep, if you love it, today is a national holiday. Because today, football returns. Today is a wonderful football Wednesday. Because on this Wednesday, July 22nd, year of our Lord, 2026, we have two National Football League teams reporting in full at training camp. Today, the Carolina Panthers report to training camp. Today, the Arizona Cardinals report to training camp. 2 weeks from tomorrow is the first NFL game of the season. Now, it's a terrible game. I'll watch every second of it because I'm a junkie for this stuff, but it will be terrible. I'll watch it. We'll be excited for it. The Hall of Fame game. Cardinals and Panthers 2 weeks from tomorrow with Larry Fitzgerald going into Canton as a Cardinal, obviously, and Luke, a Carolina Panther. In 2 days, Friday, phenomenal football Friday, guess who reports to training camp? The two teams that will meet in the NFL regular season opener on Wednesday night, September the 9th. The two teams that played in Super Bowl 60, the Seattle Seahawks and the New England Patriots. Then we've got the Rams and the Niners on Saturday, this Saturday, reporting to training camp because they play in the Melbourne, Australia game, which I hate as a divisional game with two Super Bowl favorites, right? The Rams and the Niners hate that it's played halfway around the world, but it's happening. They report on Saturday. And the rest of the NFL reports 6 days from today, next Tuesday. The National Football League is officially back. And not a moment too soon. The World Cup, football ending on Sunday. And American football returning to our lives. And look, you love sports. I know you do. You know I do. So all of us can say and be honest, right? That the sports calendar, you know, like the actual life calendar, right, is chock full of amazing events. We love March Madness. We love the NBA playoffs. We love the NFL draft. We love the Stanley Cup playoffs. We love Major League Baseball. We love golf majors. We love tennis majors. We love all of it. We were obsessed with the World Cup. It's not an insult to all of those events and all of those sports to say that there is nothing in sports, nothing like football season. SEC Media Days this week in college football's almost here, and training camps opening today. Football, football, football. Are you ready for it? Have you spent any time this summer thinking about it? You know I'm a sick puppy, so while I'm away for a couple days with my family, it was a great trip, thank you for asking. Strained a muscle, like a lat muscle somehow, have barely been able to sleep because I'm in tremendous pain. I'm like 43, I have it right here, I'm on Tylenol arthritis right now. 43 going on 73, it is what it is. Listen, you know I'm a sick puppy. You know that. And you know that I have been spending time on my family vacation. You sneak away. And I say, you know, I'd like to go for a walk this morning in the sun down by the water. And when I'm on this walk, do you think I'm thinking about? I'm always thinking about my daughter. That I don't want to joke about. But do you feel like I'm thinking about my family? What we're going to do today? What's the outdoor activity? Are we going to barbecue? Where are we going for dinner? What type of music are we going to listen to as we lounge by the pool? No. No. I'm thinking, am I going to follow through on my promise and bet the Minnesota Vikings to win the NFC North? It feels like right now there are a lot of people in football media content that are going to be behind the Houston Texans this season. I don't want anybody to forget that I have been saying for months that the Houston Texans might just be my bet, might just be my pick to win the AFC. And I am fantasy booking. I am, dare I say, almost like sexually fantasizing about the Houston Texans against the Buffalo Bills on Championship Sunday. The Houston Texans against the Baltimore Ravens. The Ravens against the Bills. Patrick Mahomes and the Chiefs making an appearance. What about Joe Burrow and the Bengals? What about Drake May and the defending AFC champion New England Patriots? Will Championship Sunday and the National Football Conference be what I expect it to be? An early 1990s redo. Is it redux or redo? R-E-D-U-X. I don't know. With the San Francisco 49ers and the Dallas Cowboys. Or will it be the team that everybody expects to be there when it's all said and done? The Los Angeles Rams. Or perhaps everybody. We are like collectively, all of us, we are Rip Van Winkle. We are a bunch of sons of bitches that are constantly sleeping. We've been sleeping for a long ass time. We slept an entire season on the Seattle Seahawks. All of us slept on the Seahawks up until the end. They win the Super Bowl, and here we are. Training camp opens in a couple days, and we're still sleeping on the Seahawks. We're still obsessed with the Rams. I'm telling you, I like the Niners. I'm sleeping too. I'm Rip Van Winkle. I'm fast asleep, which isn't true because I have a young daughter. And as I've mentioned, my back is crying out in pain. I feel like, you know, Sir Smoke-A-Lot and Half-Baked. Doctor says I need a bacchiotomy. God, if you're listening, help. Is it just going to be the Seahawks in the end? These are the conversations that we, as sports fans, we, as football fans, of the diehard variety. These are the conversations that we need to be having with ourselves in these moments as summer wanes away and we are under 50 days until the regular season opener with the Seattle Seahawks and the New England Patriots in the Pacific Northwest. It's time to start flexing those mental muscles and thinking about Coach of the Year. And thinking about the AFC East. And thinking about the NFC North. MVP. Division winners. Who's going to win the Super Bowl? All that good stuff. Are you excited? Are you ready? Are you ready for some football? A Wednesday training camp. Yeah. Yeah. I am. And it's my job to make sure that you are. So let's talk about it. Now, to be fair, this is not exactly like the Green Bay Packers and the Cincinnati Bengals are opening training camp today. We're not quite at that level of, you know, fever pitch excitement. But you know what? Some football is better than no football. So we are going to treat the two teams opening training camps today, we're going to treat them like Super Bowl favorites. Even if one of them is the favorite at our show sponsor, BetMGM, to have the least amount of regular season wins this year. That team, of course, Mike LaFleur, not to be confused with his brother, Matt. You know, Matt's brother, Mike LaFleur, and the Arizona Cardinals. Now we'll get to Arizona in a little bit. I want to begin with the Carolina Panthers. The reigning, defending NFC South champion, Carolina Panthers. Now, in case you've forgotten, Carolina backed into the NFC South championship. This was not a dominant regular season effort that landed Carolina a home playoff game, which they pushed, to be fair, they pushed the LA Rams in that game to the brink. And if not for some late Matthew Stafford heroics, the Rams could have gotten bounced on the opening weekend by Bryce Young and the Carolina Panthers. This was not some dominant regular season effort by Carolina. Carolina lost the regular season finale to Baker Mayfield and the Tampa Bay Bucks, and only won the division because the Atlanta Falcons beat the New Orleans Saints on the final day of the regular season. Earning, and I use that in air quotes, earning Carolina a division championship. Despite a record under 500, 8-9, in a point differential, which can only be described as nice. negative 69. The good news for the Carolina Panthers and the good news for fans of the Carolina Panthers is that they and you can look around at the rest of this division and say, and have it be, at least before the season starts, have it be absolutely true. Worst division in football. What division would even be second worst behind the NFC South? You can't even say the AFC South. AFC South is Houston and Jacksonville. What if Daniel Jones is healthy all season? What if Cam Ward makes the leap? This is the worst division with a bullet, the NFC South. So yeah, you're a Panthers fan. You can absolutely be dreaming big. You can absolutely be dreaming of a second straight divisional championship. And you can absolutely be dreaming of a home game on wild card weekend in the 4-5 matchup in all likelihood against whatever the best, but the second place team in the NFC West. I'm sure we'll be visiting the NFC South champion on wild card weekend. And that second place team in the NFC West will almost certainly be a road favorite. But that is a conversation for January. The conversation to be had right now in July 22nd, Wednesday to be exact. I think if you're a Panthers fan, you can be optimistic. And I think you should be optimistic. Because right now, and I'm going to stop short of giving an official prediction because I have to admit, I'm a little taken right now. This is not going to be a fun sentence to say out loud. And I mean it. I'm a little taken and smitten at the moment with the Tua Tagovailoa, Kevin Stefanski, Atlanta Falcons, just at price to potentially win the division. But I do think when it's all said and done, and we approach, now look, we got to get through training camp, people have got to be healthy, Bryce Young's got to be healthy, players have got to be healthy, etc. But as it stands right now, the Carolina Panthers, my pick to go back-to-back and win the NFC South yet again. Dave Canales entering year 3 as head coach of this team. And Dave Canales, and remember, we talked with Panthers general manager Dan Morgan a couple months ago, joined the show. And I asked Dan Morgan about Dave Canales no longer calling the plays this season in Carolina, which is a very, very interesting and newsworthy item, right? Offensive-minded head coach. Got hired in Carolina because of his play-calling chops in Tampa Bay with Baker Mayfield and company. No longer calling the plays year 3 as the team's head coach. Instead, Brad Idzik, the offensive coordinator, you know, John's son, which is true, the former general manager John Idzik of the New York Jets, Brad Idzik will call the plays this season as Dave Canales looks to streamline this a little bit and be more of a CEO head coach. Carolina. With a very interesting offseason of acquisitions, whether it's Georgia tackle, hulking tackle, he a big SOB, Monroe Freeling in round 1, Chris Brazel, wide receiver from Tennessee, who's a big boy, Chris Brazel, and fast in the 3rd round, signing pass rusher Jalen Phillips to a big money deal, signing inside linebacker Devin Lloyd to a big

0: Hey, dude, your face is telling me that you broke up with your girl again.
1: Yeah, it's over.
0: Ah, I actually liked her.
1: Forget her. Plus, I bought her this expensive gold necklace, and now I'm just stuck with it.
0: What do you mean, stuck? Gold is like 5 times more valuable than a year ago. Just take it to Michael Lehman and Jewelers in the Fashion Show Mall. 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
0: Yeah, free parking, easy for locals to get to, and the best deals on the jewelry you're looking for. Michael E. Minden, the Diamond Jewelers.
2: 4 of saying this sentence prior to the Carolina Panthers beginning training camp. Are you ready? The sentence is, the Carolina Panthers will go as far as Bryce Young takes them. If we were all this consistent as the Carolina Panthers are, like with our fitness, there would be no obesity problem in this country. We'd all be walking around shredded with six packs. We'd have nude beaches like they've got in Europe. Even though, I gotta tell you, I've been on some beaches this summer, and there are some obese people basically nude on the beach. God bless them and their confidence. I feel like I have body dysmorphia. I'd never do that, but God bless them. God bless them. The consistency of this team, where we can say again, 4 straight years, they will only be as good as the quarterback. So let me ask all of you out there right now, football fans, fantasy players, you love this stuff. I guarantee that you don't know the answer to this question. How good is Bryce Young? Does anybody know the answer to this question? Does anybody know? Is it possible that Bryce Young takes a step forward this season? Is it possible? And he puts it together. Is it possible that Bryce Young starts playing every game like he played in 2 games last year against the LA Rams? When the Panthers upset LA in the regular season and almost upset them on Wild Card Weekend. I do think it's possible that that outcome comes to fruition and that Bryce Young takes that next step and fulfills the potential that Carolina saw in him when it traded that King's ransom with the Chicago Bears to move up and select him with the number 1 pick in the NFL draft. It's possible. Is it also possible, though, that we've seen the best of Bryce Young? And this is what Bryce Young is. And he's going to be inconsistent. And the lack of arm talent and the lack of size will always hold him back. Is that possible? Hell yeah, it is. I'd actually argue that that is the more likely of the two scenarios. But I have to acknowledge, even as someone that doesn't think Bryce Young has that huge upside, that legendary upside, to quote our friends at BetMGM, even as someone that doesn't see it with Bryce Young, you have to acknowledge that it's there. Even if you don't think it's going to happen, there is absolutely a percentage of the pie that says that it can. And then remember something I said a few minutes ago, and it is absolutely true. Now, injuries can derail the whole shebang, and I know that. And if Bryce Young regresses, none of it's going to matter. None of it's going to matter. But this is true. The Carolina Panthers will be better on field, at least 2 through 53 on the roster. Let's leave the quarterback aside. They are a better team this year, entering this season, than they were entering last season. And if that's true, and I say it is, and if Bryce Young at the very least can give you what he gave last year, even if he stops short of realizing that massive potential, even if he's not the model of consistency and he can't do for 17 games what he did against the Rams for 2 games last year, even if that's not true, I think it will be enough to best the Tampa Bay Buccaneers. It'll be enough to best Kellen Moore, Tyler Shuck, and the New Orleans Saints. And it will be enough to best Kevin Stefanski, Tua Tagovailoa,

Michael Penix Jr. and the Atlanta Falcons and the Carolina Panthers go back to back and win another NFC South championship. In closing, on this opening segment on this wonderful Football Wednesday, I will ask of you, take a breath. Breathe in the air. Does it smell like football? Hell yeah, it does. We're just getting started on this Wednesday. On the other side, let's talk about Jeremiah Love and the 2026 Arizona Cardinals here on Westwood One Sports.

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0: Huge influence on Brissett. It's McBride, makes the catch, spins it to the end zone for his second touchdown.
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2: 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Let it be known, 9:30 a.m. Eastern, Wednesday, July 22nd, 2026, King Kenny Albert returns to our lives, calling NFL games. Kenny Albert with the call this past season on Fox, a Jacoby Brissett touchdown pass to Trey McBride. The Arizona Cardinals begin training camp today. And while the expectations for the Carolina Panthers, their Hall of Fame game opponent 15 days from now, while expectations for the Carolina Panthers are not sky high, they're reasonable. Plus 300 to win the division. A win total of 7.5, juice slightly to the under. So a little bit of pessimism as far as the Carolina Panthers are concerned. The Arizona, you remember back in the day when you would get the, like, team VH, like the VHS tapes, the video yearbook? The Arizona Cardinals video yearbook should be called pessimism before it even starts. The Cardinals are, and think about this, right? And you don't have to be a big sports bettor. I know we have a lot in the audience. You don't have to be a big sports bettor to know just how ridiculous this is, what I'm about to say. The Arizona Cardinals are in a league where anything can happen and crazy things happen every single year, multiple times a year. The Arizona Cardinals are 100-1 to win the NFC West. 100-1. And my only beef with that number is that there aren't more zeros attached to it. Because in this division with them are the Seahawks, the Rams, and the 49ers. There's six losses already for the Arizona. Like, they haven't even, like, gotten out of the car yet to walk onto the field at training camp, and they're already 0-6. They're already six losses into the season. Not even really their fault, given how incredible these other teams are in the NFC West. The win total is basically 4 for Arizona. So 4-13, the betting market is telling you, is the most likely record for the Arizona Cardinals. And the Cardinals at BetMGM are the favorite at plus 200 to have the least amount of regular season wins in the NFL this year. Mike LaFleur, you know, Matt's brother, he's got a cool haircut like his brother does. As someone who enjoys a nice haircut, I got to say, Mike LaFleur, nice haircut. Mike LaFleur is the team's new head coach. If you recall how this went down, this was like a bad game of musical chairs where the Arizona Cardinals found themselves at the very end of this whole kit and caboodle when Clint Kubiak was going to go to the Las Vegas Raiders instead, having to settle on Mike LaFleur as the head coach. If you did not know this, what I'm about to say, you may want to sit down because this will send shivers up your spine. You know, I'm reading these days that horror movies in culture are making a pretty big comeback. I always say that there's no need for horror movies because real life is scary enough. Are you ready for this sentence? Nathaniel Hackett is the offensive coordinator for the 2026 Arizona Cardinals. The real life Michael Myers or Jason Voorhees. We can never get rid of good old Nate Hackett. He'll be coordinating the offense for the Arizona Cardinals. I will say, I did like Mike LaFleur's decision to retain defensive coordinator Nick Rallis from the Jonathan Gannon staff. I actually thought Nick Rallis did a nice job as the defensive coordinator. It was apropos, I'm still not in season form yet. Apropos that Laura and Kenny came back from break with a Jacoby Brissett touchdown pass. Because Jacoby Brissett is currently big time in the news for the Arizona Cardinals. Now, you want to do like a Jerry Seinfeld routine or like a comedy routine? Just how bad are the Arizona Cardinals? They're bad enough that their presumptive starting quarterback, Jacoby Brissett, is currently embroiled in a contract dispute with the team with training camp set to start today. Jacoby Brissett does not have an agent. as someone, me personally talking here, who does have an agent, I can tell you having one is vitally important for moments like these, where Jacoby Brissett wants a raise. I think we can all agree, given the fact that he's due to make less money than Gardner Minshew, who's the backup quarterback on the roster as it stands right now. He deserves one. He knows it. The Cardinals know it. He's apparently asking for too much money. The Cardinals aren't budging. And we are set to enter training camp. Now, things can change. We could get an Adam Schefter update or an Ian Rappaport update today. But as it stands right now, Jacoby Brissett, the team's starting quarterback, is going to be holding out for a team with a win total of 4. Like, do you understand how bad this is about to be for the Arizona Cardinals? And then we can go back in time just a couple months ago. And just to reiterate this point, because I'll do this probably a bunch more as we enter the start of the season. None of this is a commentary on Jeremiah Love, the player. This is like when my Giants took Saquon Barkley second overall in 2018. No one ever said, myself included, that Saquon Barkley was not a tremendous prospect, wasn't great in college, or won't be great in the NFL. I think Jeremiah Love was great at Notre Dame. And he is a great prospect. And I think he's going to be awesome in the NFL. Also, if you're the Arizona Cardinals and you have holes all over this roster, you have no quarterback on the roster to speak of unless you want to talk yourself into Carson Beck. And what a story that is. You know, The Odyssey is like 2.5 hours long by Christopher Nolan. If Christopher Nolan wanted to direct a movie telling a story about Carson Beck being the future at the Arizona Cardinals quarterback position, that movie would be 5 hours long. That's a story. Homer should have written about that instead of about the Iliad and the Odyssey. Should have been about Carson Beck winning a Super Bowl maybe one day as Arizona Cardinals quarterback. You can't take a running back third overall. You can't do it. And it doesn't mean, because I know we have a lot of listeners in Phoenix. We have a lot of listeners in Arizona. I'm not saying Jeremiah Love's bad. To the contrary, he's great. But the team's not ready to support him. And if you're an NFL team and you're going to take a running back early in the draft, you better be a running back away from seriously competing. Not like the Titanic. You've just struck the iceberg and leaks are everywhere and you patch one of them up with a stud running back. No, because the ship still gon' sink. The ship be sinking. And there's not a lot of water in the desert, but somehow the ship will still find a way to sink for the Arizona Cardinals. You bet on this Wednesday. Nick Costos and you, Westwood One Sports. And the shame of this for Arizona, and I mean this sincerely, like they're going to be really bad. There's almost no way they can be good, given the division they play. Now, you put them in the NFC South, could they finish second in the third? Absolutely, in a worse division. In this division, no chance. Da-na-na-na. No chance in hell. There are actually, though, a bunch of interesting players on both sides of the ball here. There are. And I don't think it ain't happening this year, and I'm not going to make the case for it to happen this year. But they are not tremendously far away from at least being competent in the NFC. And that's the silver lining, right? On defense, you got some interesting young players. Couple first rounders. Walter Nolan, Darius Robinson. Josh Sweat's still there rushing the passer. Will Johnson was a revelation last year at the cornerback position as a rookie. And he's got the chance to be, he can be one of the best corners in the league as soon as this year. That's how good he was in limited action last year. We go to the offensive side of the ball. Look, this offensive line, no one's going to confuse it with the 1992 Dallas Cowboys. But I think it should be better with some of the additions they made. Isaac Seumalo comes over a guard to solidify the interior a little bit. It's not going to be great, but I definitely think it can be better. Michael Wilson showed you a lot last year as the wide receiver too. Arguably better than Marvin Harrison last year. Can Marvin Harrison Jr. take the next step? We know Trey McBride is one of the two or three best tight ends in football. We know that already, right? And here's Jeremiah Love to go along with Tyler Allgeier, who's a really nice RB2, plus Trey Benson and James Conner still on the roster. Like there are some interesting pieces here. There are. But I'm going to read you the Arizona Cardinals schedule leading up to the bye week. which is a late bye week, which seems bad for this team. Because what you'd really like is to be like 0-7 and then Carson Beck can come in after like the week 8 bye. Here's their schedule. Ready? Now, in your head, let me do my best Cranberries impersonation. Ready? What's in your head? Wins and losses. Let's play the game. Week 1 at the Chargers. Week 2, home Seattle. At San Francisco. At the Giants. Home Lions. At the Rams. Home Broncos. At the Cowboys. At the Seahawks. Home Rams. At the Chiefs. Home Washington. Home Philly. I believe the noted R&B and pop singer Usher Raymond said it best when he uttered, "Oh, oh, oh, oh, oh, oh, oh, my God." What's their record after 13 games? 2-11? 1-13? Who are they beating? Who are they beating? Who are they beating? With Jacoby Brissett, Gardner Minshew, or Carson Beck? Soy un perdedor. They are losers, baby. Shout out to Beck. This team's got no chance. But the silver lining in all of this, with a probably, not definitely, but probably out of his league head coach, horrific quarterback situation, and playing in the division of death. The silver lining here, if you're a Cardinals fan, is that you will almost certainly, next April, emerge with one of the top quarterback prospects in the draft. We could be 365 days away from Arizona Cardinals quarterback Dante Moore. From Arizona Cardinals quarterback Lenoris Sellers. Or dare I say, from Arizona Cardinals quarterback Arch Manning. That needs to be your hope if you're a Cardinals fan. Football's back. Cardinals and Panthers training camp today, and not a moment too soon. But on the other side, as we celebrate the return of football, we will be sad that football has left us, at least in an international sense. We will put a bow on a fantastic, superb, outstanding World Cup to wrap up our number one right after this, presented by BetMGM.
3: It's a big week for NFL fans. Training camps are kicking off. The Panthers and Cardinals get things started today. Then it's the Pats, Seahawks, and Bucks on Friday, followed by the Rams and Niners on Saturday. The pigskin is flying, and we're here for it. Westwood One Sports.
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1: John Strong, Stu Holden with the call on Fox. 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So Spain beat Argentina 1-0 on Sunday in what was not exactly the most exciting, and I can admit that, World Cup final. But if you've watched Spain games throughout this tournament, that should not have been a big surprise to you. You know I liked Spain to beat Argentina because I said for a while that the winner of the Spain-France semifinal was going to win the World Cup. Those were the two best teams, even though France like got shelled in the third place game by England. If that's a game that actually matters and has stakes, I think France absolutely beats England in that game. So I put nothing in that. What we France and Spain were the two best teams. I'm not even convinced Argentina was the third best team, but you know what? They got there. They beat England. England choked. Credit to Argentina. And people are big mad about Argentina and their performance in the final and their antics after the final whistle, when they got into it with a bunch of the Spanish players, as they are celebrating. What I will say, in defense of the Argentinians and the Argentinian national team, and this is a weird thing as it concerns soccer, or if you'd like, football. A weird thing where there seems to be more honor, and it's the preferred method where fans and analysts would rather a country or a club team lose 5-0 and play aggressively and play what the Brazilians called for a long time, Joga Bonita, the beautiful game, and try and pass with flair and play, play on the forward foot, right? And go, hashtag go for it. You'd rather lose 5-0 going for it than lose 1-0 and play a boring brand of soccer or football and try and get the penalties and win there. You know what I think's beautiful? Winning. Winning's beautiful. Losing's ugly in any form you want to take it. Argentina correctly, knew that they were overmatched against Spain. They had no chance if they were going to play an open game against Spain. If they weren't going to, like, thuggish antics or whatever people want to call it. If Argentina's not playing physical and they're not trying to put the Spanish players on their asses and they're not playing defense, they're going to get routed by Spain. They're going to get destroyed. Argentina went a man down and Enzo Fernandez deserved to get sent off. They go a man down and almost still got it to penalties where who the hell knows what happens. So people want to criticize them, right? Oh, you turned the World Cup final into this. All the fouling. No shots on goal through 90 minutes. What a disgrace. They almost won the game. They almost got it to penalties. And in penalties, you've got Emi Martinez, who won a penalty shootout in the final 4 years ago against France. You don't think Argentina could have won a penalty shootout? Everyone's got this all screwed up. You're criticizing Argentina because Argentina tried to win. You would rather see them lose 10-0 than try and win. What the hell has happened to this great country? Hour one done, hour two for you. Coming up on the other side, we will start the hour talking a little more footy with our good friend Anthony DeBundo.
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22: Fire up the queue. 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Vince Sapienza, Vinny Bonsignor, Clay Baker, coming to you live from Las Vegas here on a Wednesday, July 22nd, 2026, the day before the rookies officially report to Raiders HQ and ramp up the start of the NFL season. Training camp is nearly upon us. Welcome in, everybody. Some news, courtesy of the Rush podcast. Max Crosby, not a rookie, clearly, veteran, but will be reporting with the rookies tomorrow.
23: Condors.
22: So an early condor sighting for the silver and black can only spell good news, I would imagine, as he ramps up on a personal level, getting back from injury and getting ready for the season. A lot to get to. This morning, Adam Hill with the Las Vegas Review-Journal, set to join us in hour number two. Tape Don't Lie's Marcus Johnson, I know he is foaming at the mouth because we are a week away from getting some more footage of guys and seeing the Raiders on the field breaking down that film. So we'll talk to Marcus, see what he's looking for, what he's got an eye out for. And you, as always, 702-365-9200. We're going to have a deep conversation on one Fernando Mendoza as the rookies get set to report tomorrow. But Vinny, before we step there, Max Crosby announcing he's going to be showing up early with the rookies tomorrow. That strikes you how?
24: Well, with Max, I think he lives at the facility, so it's more about he's going to be greeting them as they walk in. But I kid. No, this is obviously he's on the road to recovery, so every second counts for him. It's a good sign, that he's going to be ready to go to some extent, whether it's full throttle or a tempered version of him to start training camp. We all know had some cleanup type knee surgery during the off season, and it was cause for a lot of storylines, no doubt about it. This being the next one, but I think obviously it's a good sign that he's ready to go, itching to go, and wants to get in there early and take advantage of every second possible to make sure he's ready to rock and roll when the season starts.
22: Now, again, we are a day away, 24 hours from the rookies reporting. Something that is notable we have talked about on this show, haven't really worried about it, but, deadlines make deals, I suppose. Fernando Mendoza, Jermaine McCoy, two of eight remaining rookies in this past draft class without contracts. Obviously, the lack of contracts did not stop them from participating and working during OTAs and in that six-week ramp-up period ahead of training camp. But what do we know, Vinny? What does it stand? Should worry creep in at this point, or all still good?
24: I think it's all still good, and it's two different, kind of situations, and everyone needs to understand there's not a penny more that's going to go to either player. They're slotted where they're slotted. Obviously, Fernando was the first pick overall. Jermaine was a fourth-round pick, so the money doesn't change whatsoever. From Fernando's perspective, it's really can only be one thing, basically, and that is how does the signing bonus get paid out? And the Raiders have typically been a team that they basically chop up the signing bonus into multiple payments. I think it's three usually for them. It all gets paid. It gets paid in three increments. And whereas sometimes the player wants the money up front, like at signing, some teams do it that way as well. It's important to note that Ty Simpson, the other quarterback that was drafted in the first round by the Rams, still hasn't signed as well. And the Rams are traditionally a team like the Raiders where they chop up the signing bonus. And sometimes, you know, that can cause a little bit of friction with the player. And so they'll get that worked out, I'm sure. In Jerbod's case, once again, he's slotted where he's slotted. Now, I would assume from his perspective, he wants to get his contract fully guaranteed. That's not usually what happens with fourth round picks. The only thing that gets guaranteed beyond, beyond first round picks is the signing bonus for a player. You get your signing bonus, that is guaranteed, but, it's a basically pay as you go, situation with the rest of with the years on your contract, with your salaries on your contract. I'm sure Jamad is making the case, hey, I was supposed to be a first round pick. At the very least, I should get my entire, 4-year contract, guaranteed. Hard to imagine that the Raiders are going to budge off of that. You know, whatever the reasons were for Jamad to fall to a fourth round pick, and we all know kind of why there were concerns about the knee. Whatever the case is, for any fourth round pick that was picked in the fourth round, you're a fourth round pick. That's what your situation is, and I would be surprised if the Raiders, covered or the entirety of the contract. We'll see how that all gets worked out, but I can understand where the player is coming from, but I could also understand where the team is coming from. Football is football. This is professional sports. This is real life. There is some, concern about the longevity of it. So for Jamad McCoy, that's the big question with him. So I can see the Raiders being very careful in what they guarantee moving forward.
22: Correct me if I'm wrong. Shedeur Sanders, did he not get his contract fully guaranteed as a first
24: I'd have
22: round
24: to go
22: pick?
24: Back. Yeah, I'd have to go back and look at that. So let me do that right now.
22: So because the reason why I asked that, I remember the reporting, Clay, that there was something different about Shedeur Sanders' contract. Obviously, he was a fifth-round pick. Obviously, he's a quarterback, and that situation is not entirely apples to apples with a Jermaine McCoy, right? One's an injury. One's a guy who was thought to be a top-three pick, a top-five pick in the draft, and turned out to be round five. I Vinny's going to correct me if I'm wrong, but I thought I remember Shedeur Sanders' contract. He got his fully guaranteed, which would be kind of an anomaly of itself to other
24: rookie
22: contracts.
24: I don't think so.
22: Was that not
0: no. Afterwards, there was something in there from with group licensing deals and trading card royalties that during the rookie year he received a record-breaking $17.7 million payout from the NFLPA.
22: Mm. Okay, so yeah, maybe that was separate from the contract then.
24: No, the only thing that was
22: I thought his agent got something in there. Again, I should have double-checked that, but it just struck me as we were talking about Jermaine McCoy.
24: The only thing that was guaranteed was the $447,000 and change signing bonus. So he's on your typical – that money just represented, I guess, his cut of merchandise sales, which his jersey definitely was, pretty highly bought. So I could see that. But I think wasn't there a second round pick? I'd have to go back and look at it. There was a second round pick that got some major guarantees last year from.
22: Well, it was the receiver. Yeah, it was the Texans. We were all shaking our fists and cursing at Nick Caserio, because he set the domino that fully guaranteed the second round pick, the first to ever do it, and then that's why every second round pick in some of the early thirds were the last two signed, Jack Besh being one of those in last year's class. I just thought I remember, again, if I was wrong, I was wrong, but I thought Shedeur Sanders had something that he got more guarantees than a typical fifth round pick, which is why I was wondering if Jermaine McCoy's agent is trying to do something similar.
24: I'm sure that's exactly what he's doing.
22: Right, because of the. But I was trying to figure out if there was
0: some precedent
22: already. Again, I know not quite apples to apples. Either way, that deal's not been done quite yet. Fernando Mendoza's deal, not done quite yet. I would imagine Ty Simpson, who has not signed either, is also waiting. Maybe, and the Rams are probably waiting for Fernando as well to see what those look like.
24: Yeah, from Jack Besh, for Jack Besh, what was ultimately guaranteed for him, and again, he was a bottom of the second round pick. He got $5 million guaranteed. That was his signing bonus, which was just over $2 million, plus his 2025 and 2026 salaries were guaranteed at signing, plus $916,000 of his $1.5 million 2027 salary. So it wasn't fully guaranteed. The fourth year isn't guaranteed, but he got, you know, he definitely got some guarantees to the tune of $5 million, just over $5 million.
1: That a baby Jack? Way to get it.
0: Well, good job, kid.
1: Agent, way to get it. So while we while we wait on that, and to be honest, those can get done while we're talking now. Fernando Mendoza, Jermaine McCoy can report tomorrow even without it. Obviously, not having the contracts didn't stop them from doing what they needed to do, being part of the plan that was OTAs, mandatory minicamp. So we will see what that looks like. But again, until there's something to worry about, nothing to worry about at this particular moment. We move forward. But before we move forward, we look back. Albert Breer, Sports Illustrated, reported on Monday in his, I guess, first of the season notebook that he posted on SI, talking about how the plan seemingly is Fernando Mendoza is going to be sprinkled in with the first team during training camp. So with Kirk Cousins in the first team. Now, he also talked about, and this is a guy that was on the journey with Fernando Mendoza with the Raiders in terms of what went down in the lead up to him being taken first overall, the plan, talking with Spytek, talking with all the Raiders front office and everybody associated with Mendoza. He was part of that journey, right? So when he sits there and says the plan right now is for Fernando to be sprinkled in with the first team during training camp, that is obviously notable, but there is going to be a strategic and plan in place from Clint Kubiak for their rookie quarterback, which brings us kind of to our discussion of the day and something that was prompted when we talked to Ryan McFadden yesterday. And Vinny, I thought you phrased it wonderfully yesterday. What is the ideal transition, the passing of the torch, if you will, from a Kirk Cousins to a Fernando Mendoza, assuming that Kirk is the one getting the start at the beginning of the season? Now, again, training camp blows that scenario out of the water. Fernando goes out and just dazzles, right? I think we all understand that.
24: Yeah.
1: But if the plan is, which we believe it is, for Kirk Cousins to be the one to begin, what does that ideal transition look? Is there by definition a true ideal situation? Is there ever going to be a perfect scenario where it goes from Kirk Cousins to Fernando Mendoza? Everybody's happy. The Raiders are still winning. Vibes are high. Positivity is through the roof. What does that look like? We want to hear from you. We want to hear your scenarios. I know we've had the discussion, when do you think Fernando starts? But this, I want to, as we are now less than a week away from training camp getting going, what does that look like? What does that transition of power to Fernando Mendoza look like? 702-365-9200. And the beauty of this is, I don't know if there's a perfect answer out there, Vinny.
24: Well, there's not a perfect answer in terms of this is exactly, I mean, I guess you could hold yourself, to a plan. You know, you draw up a plan and say, this is what the plan is going to be. By week four, we're going to get him on the field, period. You know, and whatever's happening is happening. You know, you can decide that if you want, but, it rarely plays out, the way you ideally plan it. I was just looking at Drake May. It feels like the Raiders are kind of following maybe what the Patriots did with Drake May his first year. He got his first start October 13th. So that would be, what, about four games into the season, three or four games into the regular season. He had also gotten some mop-up time, coming in for the quarterback that was starting for them to start the season. But then it was full bore ahead from October 13th, that I say, for the rest of the season. That's Drake May. Now, he was not the first pick overall, but he was a top three pick. So it's a good comparison, to make. That particular year, Caleb Williams started game one for the Chicago Bears, and they had a pretty decent, you know, Tyler Paget? How do you pronounce his last name? I forget his last name. Yeah, the guy that waxed the Raiders in Chicago. Jeez, like, who is this guy? Anyway, bad memories. So they had somebody that had some starting, you know, games under his belt, but they decided to go with Caleb Williams from day one, and everything's worked out beautifully for the Chicago Bears and for Caleb Williams. So there's a bunch of different ways to look at it. There is no perfect scenario. I would probably lean more toward what the Patriots did and how the Patriots handled Drake May, but the caveat that we keep talking about is if the Raiders are 4-0, 3-1, there's probably no reason to make that move just yet. And so I think they'll let the season play out a little bit longer if they get off to a really good start like that, and let that ride out and see where it goes, because it could go to a special place. We've seen that before, too. You catch a little lightning in the bottle, and you roll with it. And I think that that would be the one reason why Fernando's injection into the starting lineup would get delayed. Short of that, if they're 2-2, if they're 3-4, something along those lines at that particular point, or you know, maybe even 2-3, let's say, then I could definitely see Fernando getting put into the situation around that time. Now, part of that is going to be up to him. How do you look? How are you absorbing things? How are you starting to look in practice? Are you grasping this whole thing? Can you go out there and acquit yourself really well? But if I was going to go for an ideal way, that would be it. Somewhere around October, mid-October or so, if he doesn't start the season right off the bat, that's when I would prefer to get Fernando out there, because I feel like it's really important for Fernando to be out there in his rookie season to really get some practical playing time, and not just over there watching from the sidelines. You can only learn so much over there on the sidelines. You got to get out there and play. It's a different game, a different pace, different speed level, different defenses that are doing crazy things that you never saw in college. Time to get out there on the field and actually experience all that.
1: So mid-October would be week 5, week 6, week 5 at New England, week 6, home to Buffalo. And again, as we have talked about and explained, that is kind of in that heart of that chunk of the season where there's never any gimmies. Right, but there's definitely no gimmies in that part of the season for the Raiders.
24: Yeah, and I'm not going to be scared about that. This is the NFL. He's a big boy. He played in some really big games in college football, the biggest stages of the biggest stages, where all the pressure was on his shoulders, whether it's going into the game, during the game. Fernando Mendoza met the challenge every single time. He's wired like that. He's one of those dudes. I'm not even going to worry about who – this is me personally.
1: Yeah,
24: I'm not
1: going to
24: worry about – you know what I'm saying? I'm not going to worry about who the opponent is or what the schedule looks like. I don't believe in acting scared at all. I think you have to be confident and know your guy and know that your guy is wired that way. And he's to me, he's one of those unbreakable dudes. I'd be shocked if he got broken by certain situations. There's just too much that he's done and overcome in his career to this point for me to think that that would be a worry. It is a worry for some players. I mean, I'm not going to lie. I mean, there are guys that are wired a little bit differently. I think Fernando Mendoza is wired perfectly for this.
1: Well, and Clay, the reason why you bring up the teams in that little pocket, and Vinny, I agree with you, but we had the conversation when the schedule came out and things, okay, what's the perfect time? Well, That's the thing. I don't know if there is a perfect time based on the schedule and who the Raiders play when and where. You look at the bye week, week 13, waiting till after the bye week is too far gone, in my opinion, for Fernando Mendoza.
0: Yeah.
1: You're only getting him 5 games, albeit that would be the quote-unquote, on paper, easiest part of the Raiders' schedule after the bye week. But that feels like you've lost a lot of ground in that respect, and then when you try and find a perfect, quote unquote, perfect spot in that meat and potatoes part of the season, there's not a lot of perfect answers.
0: No, so I think what you kind of do is you try to do these little things that you've seen over the years, where starting week one, Fernando starts the third quarter, you know, does a couple series perhaps, in each game, leading up to a game where he will eventually start. So eventually, when he does start, it's not the first time that he's on the field for an NFL regular season game. See what I mean?
1: Like, oh, so you almost take like a preseason.

0: Hey, dude, your face is telling me that you broke up with your girl again.
1: Yeah, it's over.
0: Ah, I actually liked her.
1: Forget her. Plus, I bought her this expensive gold necklace, and now I'm just stuck with it.
0: What do you mean, stuck? Gold is like 5 times more valuable than a year ago. Just take it to Michael Lehman and Jewelers in the Fashion Show Mall. He'll turn your heartbreak into a profit.
1: Michael Lehman and Jewelers at the Fashion Show Mall?
0: Yeah, free parking, easy for locals to get to, and the best deals on the jewelry you're looking for. Michael E. Minden, the Diamond Jewelers.
2: Or before he makes the first start, but I would let the situation dictate that rather than just do that as part of a plan.
3: Oh, yeah, absolutely. Yeah, just saying like, oh, we're definitely going to do this and no matter, regardless of the situation, that wouldn't be good at all. That would be actually a detriment to everybody.
4: It's going to be interesting because history is typically on the side of the number one overall pick, that is a quarterback, starting week one. The last six number one overall picks that were quarterbacks started week one. Cam Ward, Caleb Williams, Bryce Young, Trevor Lawrence, Joe Burrow, Kyler Murray. Baker Mayfield, prior to that, started in week four. And prior to that, Jared Goff had to sit behind Case Keenum till week 11.
2: And again, I mentioned yesterday the Rams were in a little bit of a different situation. They traded way up to the number one pick. So it wasn't like they were just a, you know, two-win team, three-win team the season before. They actually had earned. They had a pretty good defense, and they thought they had a pretty decent offense. That was laughable. Shout out to Jeff Fisher for all that. But they felt like, hey, I remember literally talking to him about this. Hey, if we could score just 19 points a game, you know, blah, blah, blah, we have a great defense, you know, we can win, you know, 9-10 games or so. That was his plan. Unfortunately, the offense was way worse than he thought it was going to be, and so that was the reason why they sat Jared Goff, because they had a pretty good team and they actually fancied themselves as a quasi playoff contender at that point with a quarterback in Case Keenum that he had a lot of trust in. You know, he's a little gamer kind of a dude, and you know, was a decent enough quarterback, and they felt like they could win some games with Case while they developed Jared Goff. So that was a little bit different situations than the ones that you just quoted, most of whom were just really bad football teams that had no real aspirations going into the next year with their rookie quarterback, and they valued getting that first pick overall onto the field as quickly as possible and getting him up to speed as quickly as possible for future payoff.
4: One slight note, Sherry up on the text line says that rookies cannot participate without a rookie contract. That is accurate. They can still report.
2: Yeah.
4: But they cannot be on the field. So that is correct. That's why I say let's not worry until it's time to worry when they get out on the field. Because then we can have that conversation when players hit the field and there's no Fernando because there's no contract, et cetera, et cetera. So there, just a little update there. 702-365-9200. What is the ideal? What is the perfect scenario? The transition of power from Kirk Cousins to Fernando Mendoza this training camp, this season. How do you see it? How do you feel it will play out in a most ideal scenario? 702-365-9200. We're going to open up the phone lines. As I said, Adam Hill, Las Vegas Review Journal, hour number two. Marcus Johnson, Tape Don't Lie. Tape Don't Lie, hour number three. Until then, we want to hear from you, Raider Nation, 702-365-9200. But first,
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22: Got to get to the eight. He's going to take off and run. Mendoza weaves his way first and go diving toward the end zone. Touchdown! That's where he won the Heisman Trophy.
23: 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I think the perfect rookie season for me would be the best version of me that I can become. And best serve my teammates, best serve my coaches, and best serve whatever organization and fan base I'm a part of.
24: That is one Fernando Mendoza via Sports Illustrated prior to being drafted by the Raiders when he was asked what his perfect rookie season in the NFL looks like. Didn't include stats, didn't include names, just included a mindset, being the best version of he for not only himself, but his teammates as well. Prior to that, obviously, Reese Davis on the call of the iconic diving touchdown in the national championship game. And as I was listening to it, Vinny and Clay, how excited is Raider Nation for that call to not be the most iconic call of Fernando Mendoza's career?
25: Well, first of all, full disclosure, Clay is in charge of all that, right? You know, he does the sound and everything like that, does a fantastic job doing that. So, Clay, if you're going to be doing that, get him on the field ASAP. The perfect scenario is day one. I want to see Fernando Mendoza out there for the Raiders.
26: I love you guys. Oh, let's go.
25: You know, that brought back some great memories. Just honestly, I mean, we had to watch that through a Raiders lens because that's what we do. We cover the Raiders, and the Raiders by that point, you know, had the first pick, right? By that point, they had the first pick overall, or they were close to it. I can't remember the timeline. College football plays so long nowadays. Anyway, the point is we watched Fernando through, you know, a Raiders lens because there was a possibility that he'd be somebody that we're going to be covering. On the other hand, I was also watching it as a football fan. And that was just great theater and a great memory watching that game. So, yeah, you know, hearing that and revisiting that, now I want Fernando to be on the field to start the season. What the heck with it. Let's go.
24: Now you sound like me, just changing thoughts mid-show. That's what it's that. And
25: but that's kind of been my thing anyway.
24: What I'm saying is, last night as I'm kind of going through this exercise myself, because I was looking at the schedule, I was looking at different things, and I'm trying to be okay. What is the perfect transition of power from Kirk Cousins to Fernando Mendoza? Understanding that the plan, at least as of now, is for Kirk to start. I guess the correct answer to this exercise is that there is no transition of power and that Fernando just wins it. The team is competent enough around him. I'm talking about the offensive line to where there's an understanding that offensive line is rock solid enough for a rookie quarterback, and that he just goes out, gets sprinkled in, as Albert Breer reported earlier in the week, with the first team offense throughout training camp. Lights it up in practices, has a great week in Houston, does well in the preseason game, shows himself well, and then away we go week one against Miami.
25: Yeah, and look, you know, Vince, when you say the plan, I firmly believe the plan is we're going to let this thing play out and not make it a daily competition or anything like that. I think truly the plan is, I'll speak for the Raiders here, hey, we're good. with what we have in place to fit whatever the scenario might be. If he's just a little bit short, coming up a little bit short in training camp, we feel great that we've got Kirk Cousins here, and we'll ride that out until, you know, at that point it becomes when Fernando is ready slash, hey, how are we playing as a football team? And we feel great about handling whatever the scenario might come beyond that. But we're also completely fine with our plan, with Fernando saying, I'm the guy. You don't need to go to Kirk Cousins. We're completely fine with that plan, too. So, or we're completely fine with the plan producing that outcome as well. So from there, that's why I keep saying the Raiders are dealing, are operating from a position of strength rather than desperation. They feel really good about Kirk Cousins. They feel really good about Fernando Mendoza. They just got to see if it's Fernando Mendoza day one or a little bit down the road. And so, so that's the plan. The plan is to be completely open-minded and not corner themselves into any sort of a position. Most likely, Kirk Cousins will get the start, but most likely we've seen that before where yeah. most likely is it changes based on what happens. And I think that's the best way to approach it.
24: Well, how many times did we talk about that scenario? Not that scenario, but because of who was here last year with Pete Carroll.
0: Mm-hmm.
24: The plan was for Matt Flynn to come in, just sign a big old contract. Russell Wilson comes in as third-round pick, and all of a sudden does Russell Wilson things. Again, it's not apples to apples, but what I'm saying is, to Vinny's point, we've seen plans get thrown out the door. And that's the one thing, I guess, that's a little bit unknown with this new grouping, Clint Kubiak, the coaching staff, is it's one thing to have a plan. It's another thing, how near and dear are you sticking to that plan of if, and I cannot capitalize the if the plan is Kirk Cousins starting week one, right? That's their plan going into training camp, unless otherwise noted. How much are they clinging to that? Like, how much does Fernando have to do in training camp? Like, how does... I keep using the word dazzle. Does he have to just blow them away in order for them to deviate from that plan? That's kind of what we don't know, right? Like,
25: I think I don't know that it has to be a dazzle situation. I mean, he's going to have his moments. Don't get me wrong. Good quarterbacks do, and but I don't know that dazzle is what he needs to do, right? What I think he needs to do is there's a couple of things. Number one, and we keep saying this, and Vince, you've brought this up many times. Can the Raiders support him from an offensive standpoint in terms of the blocking and all that? So let's just assume that they feel good about that part of it, all right? Because if they don't, then he's not. But if they do, then he has a real chance. And so from his standpoint, I think it's less about dazzle and more about, hey, how much of this offense can we comfortably run with him under center right now? And can he go out there and play football that would allow us to be a competitive football team? So can he learn and, develop in real time on the field while also being somebody that we could rely on to play good, solid football and be in games and it not be just a complete zero at quarterback for us, or we're just playing with one hand tied behind our back because of our quarterback, because of the deficiencies of our quarterback. So less to me about dazzling and more about, hey, we feel pretty good about where he is right now, that he could go out there and help us play competitive football. And we'll, obviously he's not going to know the offense the way Kirk Cousins is, but we as a staff will put together game plans on a week-to-week basis that accounts for where he is in the playbook and construct and build game plans that are centered around that and allow him to go out there and play at a nice clip that gives us a chance to go be competitive.
24: I think that's the right answer from a macro view, but my question becomes then, on that premise, what you just said, Vinny and Clay, this is the part that becomes really interesting. Like, what's that threshold? At what point does Fernando have to show that in camp in order for that decision to get made? Can it be up until the very last day of training camp, last preseason game, whatever it is? I ask that because as we, this entire offseason, has looked at the big picture, right? We have looked at the big picture, talked big picture, that it may not be about this season. In the grand scheme of things, it's for the next 3, 5, 10 years. But when you get to that start of the season and you have vets like a Max Crosby, like those guys on the team, where the entire season is in front of you and you're watching this, I put in quotes, quarterback battle, and a decision's got to be made, while there's going to be plenty of excitement for Fernando if Kirk Cousins is showing what we expect Kirk Cousins to do in training camp because he has the familiarity, because he's the veteran, that becomes the question is what does the coaching staff hold on to early?
0: Yeah, because you're going to see a lot of lessons learned in camp, but even in the preseason, you're not going to see both quarterbacks having equal time. I don't expect to see a whole lot of Kirk Cousins out there during preseason. So it might come down to those final weeks of the practices leading up to the regular season to go and decide, all right, who gives us our best chance to win? And it's very tempting and very tantalizing to know that the Miami Dolphins, which is starting to become regarded as one of the weaker teams in the NFL, are you tempted to start week one against a Miami Dolphins team, a rookie quarterback, just because you know that that is a team that's also in transition with a new head coach, Jeff Heflin?
25: Keep an eye on how many first-team reps Fernando Mendoza gets in that practice against the Houston Texans and how he looks in those first-team reps. I really believe that is going to go a long way in kind of sizing up where he is at that particular moment. And if he's starting to get a lot of first-team reps in that setting, in that practice, I think that that's a pretty strong sign that that might be the case. Mm-hmm. Now, way in the favor of Kirk Cousins in that setting, or if Fernando just doesn't look very good in that setting, then I think it changes the picture a little bit. So, to me, I don't think that this is going to go down to the last practice of training camp or the last week of training camp. I think the Raiders are gonna feel one way or another, good, bad, or indifferent, coming out of that week in Houston.
24: 702-365-9200 is the number. We want to hear from you. The ideal transition of power from Kirk Cousins to Fernando Mendoza, assuming that Kirk is the quote unquote starter. When does that happen? What is the perfect situation scenario to see one Fernando Mendoza? We're going to get to the text line. We're going to keep the phone lines open. Get to you coming up next. But first, got a little summer fun. We're going to SoCal, baby. Theme parks, Disneyland, Universal, 3-night stay in an Anaheim hotel. It could be yours. All you got to do is text in the keyword of the day on this day, Wednesday, July 22nd, 2026. Text in the word Eagle, E-A-G-L-E, Eagle, to 702-365-9200, and you are entered for a chance to go visit Splash Mountain. What's your ride at Universal, Clay?
0: I like the
24: Back to the Future.
0: I like the Back to the Future.
24: Yeah,
0: that's
24: I
0: the
24: like
0: one.
24: Back to the Future. Didn't they? What was that movie? What was the Backdraft? Didn't they have a Backdraft ride at Universal?
0: That's right, with a Kurt Russell movie.
24: Yeah, I didn't understand the ride, but just a lot of heat. It's a lot of heat.
0: How do we burn other humans? That's always the one people want to line up with. But then again, they've done the tours forever with like Jaws and the Psycho House.
24: Yeah, that's right. Where you're on the bus, going through the lots.
0: Sure, and Moses is parting the Red Sea.
24: Yeah, you have a chance to do that. You have a chance to go on that bus.
0: You're welcome.
24: All you gotta do is text in. Word of the day. Eagle. 702-365-9200. 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
30: The advice that he's given me is just, it's just off preparation. And it, you see a common theme with all, you know, great quarterbacks and them being prepared, if not over prepared, and them making sure they're doing everything possible and being prepared to the max, to the max point in order to best serve their teammates and to best serve and give themselves the best chance to succeed on Sundays. And seeing the lengths that Kirk has gone to on the mental aspect of it, and the way that he stays after hours, is there till 7 p.m. at night studying, is something that I look up to and I'm looking to replicate and get my process refined off his.
24: That is one Fernando Mendoza, courtesy of the Rod Rush podcast with Max Crosby, talking about the impact Kirk Cousins has had on him. And I love hearing that from just on a personal. It's not, hey, when you're making that throw, make sure your elbow, you know, it's none of that. It's just how you prepare. Because how many times have we talked about, how many times have we heard from rookies going from the college game to the NFL game of just the different world of preparation? And whether that's mental, whether that's physical, the body, the rest, the recovery, practice, preparing for a practice on a random Wednesday in the season is different than you would practice on a college campus on a Wednesday, right, Vinny? Like, it is just two different worlds. So the fact that those conversations have been obviously happening is what we expect, still good to hear. But the fact that it's based around nothing but preparation and the eye-opening that it is. And again, as much as it can be talked about, sometimes you don't know it. You can be told one thing. You got to live it, right? You just – it has to hit you in the face, and that's why there's always going to be speed bumps no matter what for these rookies. But it feels and reported by others that the relationship between Kurt and Fernando is incredibly strong, which is as good – and we talk about best-case scenarios, as good of a scenario as you could have hoped for when bringing in a Kirk Cousins into the fold with a rookie quarterback.
25: Yeah, and I think because Fernando, the work ethic is there, and it changes in this way, Vince. This is what you're looking at on the other side of the ball at this level compared to where you were in college. So the preparation in terms of seeing and understanding what you're seeing from what the defense is trying to do and obviously what the Raiders are doing schematically as well is going to be different than what he did in college. And there are some footwork issues in terms of playing under center and seeing the game from that vantage point. All of those things Kirk Cousins can help him see in a clearer way to start off. Because, you know, he's seen it all. And Fernando Mendoza is now just seeing stuff at the NFL level, whether it's his own offense or what the defense is gonna present itself, you know, things that your wide receivers are doing down the field in this particular scheme, on this particular play call, that sort of stuff. So without a doubt, Kirk Cousins can help in that regard. But I firmly believe that the basis for the work ethic, the commitment to working is already in place. It's just now being able to hear from a pro's pro in terms of, hey, what am I actually seeing? What's the safety doing over there right there in that kind of a scheme? Why are they rotating the way they're rotating? So helping him kind of figure out the picture and what he's seeing, I think Kirk and, you know, for that matter, every coach, you know, that's going to be a part of this. And also Tom Brady are going to be invaluable when it comes to that, to just kind of help expedite that process. But the work ethic, knowing how to work, knowing how to learn, knowing how to prepare to go out there, and be the best. I don't think Fernando needs to be taught even one lesson in that regard. I think he's already got that, which is a great thing.
24: It's well said. Now it's, can he put the pieces together?
25: Yeah.
24: Now can exactly. We see it on the field, right?
25: Can he understand what he's seeing and all that, you know? And so.
24: Because the talent has to match the preparation at this level at the same time in order to go from a guy on the roster to be good, good to great, great to franchise, right? Like all the different levels, however many levels you want to do it. And that is, I guess, the
25: I love the floor. Let's put it that way. Vince, think of it this way. You just struck a nerve right there in a good way. When you look at Fernando's floor and think about Cam Ward's floor, I think they have two different floors right now. Like there was a lot of things that Cam Ward, needed to learn, to go from college. The style of play that he played, at Miami and now going to the NFL. I think the floor needed to be raised with a Cam Ward. And then, obviously, then you start thinking about the ceiling. Once you get him to his floor, then you can get him to his ceiling. I think the floor is already in place for Fernando. The guy that I mean, think about what we saw in the playoffs in high leverage moments against really good teams, big games against really good teams, the best of the best at that level. And he was slaying those teams. So to me, he brings that right off the bat, a floor. And it's a very high floor as far as I'm concerned. Now, you know, getting him to his ceiling, that's the next challenge. But I love the floor coming in the door right off the bat.
24: Yeah, and then that's kind of where I was going. Like the cushion that is his floor is might be the most exciting thing about it.
25: Yeah,
24: because it almost
25: there's a lot to work with there.
24: It almost you can't put a ceiling on it because of seemingly everything we just talked about, the preparation, the mindset, the toughness, what he's already done, and the fact that the talent has already seemingly matched that to this point, the day before rookies report for his first NFL training camp. Much more on the way in hour number two. As I mentioned, Adam Hill, Las Vegas Review-Journal, will join us at about 8:30. We want to hear from you, Raider Nation, 702-365-9200. 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
11: 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Vince Sapienza, Vinny Bonsignor, and Clay Baker. Coming live from Las Vegas, July 22nd, 2026. The day before the Raiders rookies report for training camp, we are a week away from the first practice of Raiders training camp for the 2026 season.
12: You guys know me. I'm geeked up. I am fired up right now. I'm trying to contain myself because training camp's going to be a grind. It's going to be a lot. We're going to be out there.
13: Got to pace yourself.
12: I got to pace. I understand. I'm not good at that. Patience and pacing myself, I'm not good with, Clay. You know this by now. But here we are, less than a day away from the rookies walking into that facility, reporting for duty and getting ready to be hopefully a big part of what the Raiders are building in 2026. 702-365-9200 is the number. The question we're asking today, the topic of sorts, is the transition of power. If Kirk Cousins is, as of today, the starting quarterback for the Raiders, what does the ideal scenario, the perfect scenario in your mind look like transitioning to Kirk Cousins? When does it happen? How does it happen? What are the circumstances? How do you see this playing out in your ideal world? 702-365-9200. Adam Hill, Las Vegas Review Journal, will be joining us here in about 25 minutes or so. We'll get his thoughts. But for now, we want to continue to get your thoughts. And while we wait to hear from you, Ryan McFadden of ESPN was on our show yesterday, and Vinny asked him this very question. What does that ideal scenario look like to you? Here is Ryan McFadden.
14: I would probably say when it comes to a seamless transition, like if everything, I think it'd be a situation where the seamless is to a point where you're at, like, you know, you get to, like, week six or week seven, and you kind of like, you're seeing with the team. Oh, I take that back. I would say week nine. If you're talking about seamless, I would say, let's say you get to week nine after, you know, that big, because that's in between that big stretch where they have like New England, Buffalo, Los Angeles. So in between then, if like, if this is the Raiders team where, you know, they look like they're still ways away from being a playoff team, then you make that, you know, you make that, move in between then. And, you know, that might be tough for a rookie to go in there and, like, he's in that stress where he's playing against a bunch of playoff teams. But at the same time, I think that's good experience for him as well. I think the middle of the season, it kind of gives you a sense of where this team is at and where they are moving forward. And, you know, like I said before, if Kirk Cousins is playing really good football and the Raiders are, you know, winning games that look like they have some shot of contending for a playoff spot, then, yeah, you have to keep rolling with the best guy forward. But, you know, if they're still – if they've shown that, you know, the playoffs are not in their future this year, then I don't see wrong switching to Mendoza, especially if he's ready at that time.
12: So that is one Ryan McFadden of ESPN kind of pointing to that mid-October, late October stretch, Buffalo, Los Angeles, right before that trip to the New York Jets in week number 10. So we look at that. Now, we did get a call earlier from our boy Oliver, and he had an interesting train of thought as well.
15: I just say marinate him, let him learn the pro game for a year, and you know, all his pro comps are Matt Ryan, Jared Goff. You know, I'll take that. You know, winning five or six games and developing our young players, I think, is what we don't want to hear, but I think that's the reality of it.
12: So that's Oliver talking about letting him marinate for a full year. Now, yesterday when I heard that, I'll be honest with you, I was like, Oliver might be the only person who says let him sit for a full year. But up on the text line, 702-365-9200, Jesse says the perfect transition would be Kirk Cousins playing the entire year through the playoffs and winning the Super Bowl.
16: Oh.
12: Kirk Cousins retiring, handing over the reins to Mendoza. Yeah, I know that is very unlikely, but you asked for the perfect transition, and that is the perfect transition if you ask me.
16: Woo. Hey, you know, you talk about Matt Ryan. The Falcons were 4-12 in 2007. All right, that's why they ended up with the third pick overall. Here comes Matt Ryan from Boston College. I know him well. He kicked Notre Dame's ass. trust me, I know that dude.
12: That's why there's so much disdain when you say Matt.
16: I love Ryan. Him. I love him. And Matt Ryan, guess what? Started day one with the Atlanta Falcons. You guys want to know what the Atlanta Falcons record was that year?
12: You tell me.
16: 11-5.
12: Mm.
16: You know, the perfect scenario, that's not the perfect scenario. I'm sorry. You win the Super Bowl. The perfect scenario is Fernando Mendoza assuring the Raiders, I'm fine to start the season as the starter. And the Raiders being assured by themselves and what they see in and around Fernando Mendoza and to some extent their defense, yeah, we're good to have him come out there and play. Like, I mean, 4-12 to 11, I don't know what the circumstances were. Maybe they had a whole bunch of injuries the 4-12 season. I'm talking about the Atlanta Falcons. But all I do know is they put their rookie quarterback in there ASAP, and he rewarded them ASAP, and there was a massive turnaround ASAP. So that's, to me, the perfect situation. I'm not necessarily saying a massive turnaround to 11-5 from 4-12. That would be fantastic. But I think ideally the perfect scenario, to be quite honest with you, is for Fernando Mendoza to be the starter day one because he earned it.
12: Mm-hmm. Agreed. That is the perfect. There's no better scenario in terms of the face of your franchise. But again,
16: if
12: Kirk is the starter, then what is the ideal transition? Because to me, that is a fascinating, there's so many variables that could take place. We keep talking about, and we keep using, well, what if Kirk's winning? We've already gone through the exercise that there's two wins in the first month that guaranteed wins. But when you're looking at Miami week one, you would imagine if there are on the Raiders schedule in the first month, Miami and New Orleans are those two. If there are two wins, those are the two you would imagine, right? And then it's also at the Chargers, home to the Kansas City Chiefs. Don't know what Patrick Mahomes is going to look like. But let's just say there's two wins there in the first month. You're 2-2. And everyone keeps saying, well, if Kirk Cousins is playing well, what if the rest of the team's playing bad? And they're 0-4, but Kirk Cousins is playing well. Like, that's also an interesting scenario as well in terms of Fernando Mendoza when he starts. Because if the rest of the team isn't holding up their end, but Kirk looks great, do you really want to put Fernando in to an 0-4 team?
16: Yeah, yes. I want to get Fernando Mendoza out there as quickly as possible. And if Kirk is playing well, you never know what happens around the rest of the NFL. Somebody might get hurt. He played well. Oh, Kirk's kind of close to being Kirk again, or Kirk's playing good football. Let's call the Raiders and see what it would take to get him over here, because our starter just went down. So, you could throw out that scenario. But if they're 0-4, yes. As long as you don't think that he's going to get destroyed back there, then I think that you have to. By the way, Matt Ryan didn't miss a snap that year. There was no other quarterback that threw a pass. I was trying to figure out, all right, who did he have to beat out, you know, and all that. I can't even find the quarterback on the roster because he said, no, you're going to stand over there, whoever you are, over there with the clipboard, because I got this and we're going to the playoffs. They lost in the wild card round to the Cardinals. I think that might have been a Kurt Warner Cardinals team. But anyway, I don't think the plan is for Kirk to start the season. I think that's part of the plan if it plays out that way. Mm-hmm. I think the plan is to see what happens in training camp and then make a decision on what plan to execute. There's multiple plans that they are completely fine with, rolling with, depending on what the circumstances end up being. So I don't think there's this grand plan. Because I hear this all the time. Yes, the plan is for Kirk Cousins to start. No, that's a plan that they would be, that's a plan of attack that they would be okay with executing, in case there's any apprehensions for whatever reasons, to start the season with Fernando Mendoza. But that's not the plan as we sit here today. The plan is to let this thing play out.
12: 702-365-9200. Out to the phones we go. Jack in San Diego. Welcome back inside the tailgate. What do you got for us?
13: Welcome back to you guys. It's great to have you back. I think we're overthinking this whole thing. We have a coaching staff that not long ago said you have to earn the shield. They're not giving anything to anybody, even if you're the number one pick. But I think when we've listened to the show over the last couple of months, you guys have said, we have said, what's the ideal situation? What do we look at win count? And I think most people you've had have had 6 wins, 7 wins. I haven't heard anybody say 11 wins. I haven't heard anybody say 10 wins. So to Vinny's point, you have a first-year head coach. You have a first-year defensive coordinator. This team is going much younger. It absolutely makes the only sense to put him in from day one. Vinny, I love the Matt Ryan. I've always thought Troy Aikman 1-15, but the Matt Ryan scenario plays out even better. You signed Kirk Cousins, who's fine. this show and Raider fans across the board, we act as if they signed Matt Stafford. They, Kirk Cousins has been fine, and he is a beautiful plan B. But, guys, if he's plan A, what are we doing in January? We're looking again at a top three pick, and we still don't know what we have in Fernando. Guys, I think he starts from day one. We ride the wave with everybody who's new, and we get excited for the future.
12: Jack in San Diego, appreciate the phone call. Yeah. Bringing the heat from the San Diego.
16: And as bad as that was for Troy, did he not survive? Last I checked, he's in the Hall of Fame with multiple Super Bowl rings. Like, he didn't get broken because of what happened those first couple of years in Dallas. And it was dire straits. Vince, I don't know if you remember it, where you were in your whole scheme of things. But they were terrible, and he took a beating. And it was, you know, same with Peyton Manning. Okay, so what happened? Oh my gosh, Peyton Manning, Mr. Hall of Famer, multiple Super Bowl winning champion, two, you know, Super Bowls with two different franchises, and was never the reason why the Colts didn't win other Super Bowls. He just happened to butt heads with a guy by the name of Tom Brady and some other really good players. So that's just the era that he was in, but, short of Tom Brady being there, Peyton Manning would probably have a couple more rings, right now. And guess what? It was terrible to start. He set a record for rookie interceptions in a season. Might be an all-time NFL record for interceptions for all I know. But it was a lot of them, and he took a beating, and it was it didn't look good at all. He was completely fine, and so were the Colts.
12: 702-365-9200. Back out to the phones. Our resident Raiders historian, Raider 66, back with us. Good morning, 66. What do you got?
17: Hey, good morning, guys. How you doing?
12: Great.
17: You know, I think like the other guy, I think we're overthinking this, and I think that we already have the clue because the head guys, the GM, the coach, and Mr. Brady all have a philosophy that, you know, they shouldn't start. Doesn't mean that they won't, but I think that the question he asked before the last break, does he have to dazzle in training camp? Yes, he does. I think he has to dazzle. There was an interview that Brady did with the Fox Finance show. A couple of ladies on there, they were asking him questions. I guess he's got some business adventure going. But then they asked him a question about the Raiders and Fernando. And Brady went into this answer of the question. He did not mention Fernando. So at the end of it, the one lady said, well, you didn't answer my question on Fernando, so I guess that means he won't be playing much. And immediately Tom goes, no. He goes, I love Fernando. He goes, but like all young players, as Vince said beforehand, it is a different world. They have to get used to this and this and this and this, so it takes time to gel. So I'm thinking, and I've thought this since they got Kirk Cousins, the reason they got Kirk Cousins was because he knows the system, and they had planned that he was going to start until whenever, and then Fernando would take over. Now, I think it's a fluid situation for the season. I don't think you can pin a day on, well, here's where they're going to, you know, put Fernando in, unless you're circling the week after the bye week. But I think it's fluid because if they go 1-3 in the first four, then, you know, what's the point? You brought in Kirk to win some games, I think. And if that's not happening, why not put the young guy in there and see what we got? But the bye week comes at an interesting time because about 2/3 of the season is gone. So about 1/3 is left. You can get a pretty good gauge on Fernando in 1/3 of a season, and he'll have plenty of time to learn over 2/3 of a season. So if I had to guess, if they were going to plan the passing of the torch, that would be it. But anything can happen. It's a fluid situation depending on how things go during those the first part of the season. But I think that if he does dazzle, then maybe you rethink it. But I think they are so ingrained in their philosophy of not having him start week one that I think that Kirk's going to be the guy at the beginning, and they roll with that. That's my
16: Raider
17: opinion.
16: 66,
17: but good thing,
16: with all due respect, I don't think their philosophy is to not start him. The philosophy is not to rush him. And there's layers to that. Like, rushing him means he's not ready, but we're going to put him out there anyway. That's rushing. And that's a different thing than he's ready, we're going to start him. And so what I'm saying is the philosophy is not to, isn't, we're not going to start him. That's our philosophy. We're just not starting him. The philosophy is don't rush him. And there's a lot of different ways to look at rushing, whether it's because Fernando's not quite ready or the offensive line's not quite ready. That they don't want to rush him into a bad situation one way or another. But they are completely fine with starting him if he earns it.
17: You're right. And you're right. I misspoke because you're absolutely correct. They don't want to rush him. And that was what Brady's point on that financial show was, is that, you know, players come in the league. They need time to gel and everything like that. And you're absolutely right. I think that if he does show that, you know, preponderance of having the playbook, the team is up to his level, that could happen. But I think the main reason why they got Kirk Cousins was to give him that first start until, obviously, Fernando's ready. Now, the good thing for Raider Nation is that every time I make a prediction like this, I am wrong. So that's the good so we're looking at Fernando starting week one or week two, whatever. And everybody wants to see Fernando. Even the brass wants to see Fernando. But I think they have in their mind that he's probably not going to be ready on week one. But he can change that. It is in Fernando's hands. He has the ball in his court, as they say, and he can change that. And I hope it works out for the best. So either way, we are going to see Fernando this year at some point. Thanks for the time, guys. Have a great day. Go Raiders.
12: 66, thanks for the call. And perfect tee-up, because here is that soundbite with Tom Brady and Fox Business talking about all things Raiders QB.
18: Okay, so you're not mentioning Fernando, so I'll let you go on that.
19: Well, I love Fernando, but Fernando's like every other young rookie. He's got to go out there and earn it like everybody else, and I'm excited about the opportunity for our team to have him as the first overall pick. He's done a lot of hard work to get to this point, but at the same time, like everyone at their age, none of these young players, none of these rookies have ever had a meaningful snap in the NFL. Their career and their journey will be determined by the work that they put in, by the adversities that they overcome, by the kind of teammate and team player that they are.
12: There's Tom Brady, and there's that sound by Raider 66 was mentioning. And, you know, I think Clint Kubiak echoed, you know, a similar sentiment when asked not just about the quarterback position, but just different players in, I believe it was at the combine. He says, look, the players are going to dictate who's on the field. They always do. Players always dictate it. We may have the say of what the depth chart looks like, but it's the work that these players put in that they show us of what they're able to do. And I think to Vinny's point, I don't think they're sitting there saying, we are starting Kirk Cousins' plan. I think the plan is, hey, Fernando's not ready. Kirk's here, and we feel really good about that to start. What does the rest of that look like for Fernando? That's up to Fernando.
16: Players make decisions way more than the managers or the coaches in terms of playing time. Sometimes egos get into play, and I think we saw a little bit of that last year, but that's last year. But yes, typically speaking, Vince, the players are the ones that make, that determination. And I don't think that he's going to have to go out there and look like, you know, prime Peyton Manning and dazzle every single day at practice. I don't think it's that kind of a party. I think it's, hey, is he competent? Is he running the show? Is he commanding the huddle? Is he making the right calls at the line of scrimmage? A lot of subtle things that coaches can see. He'll make some nice throws out there. There'll be some really big moments. There'll be some days where he throws three interceptions. It's inevitable in training camp. So I don't think that, you know, if you're Clint Kubiak and you've been down this path so many times before, he's young, but he's been around the NFL a long time. He knows what he needs to see. And it doesn't have to be, you gotta wow me, kid. You gotta just blow me over. That might happen, but I think more than anything, he knows exactly what it is that he needs to see for a quarterback to go out there, and play winning type football.
12: Back-to-back great calls here on the Morning Tailgate, 702-365-9200. We'll get more of your thoughts coming up later on in this hour, as well as hour number three. But joining us next from the Las Vegas Review-Journal will be Adam. He'll get his thoughts on the transition of power, if Kirk is the starter, from Kirko to the Nandalorian, 702-365-9200. That's coming up next, but first.
16: Hey, guys, when it comes to your health, when it comes to your weight, when it comes to feeling better, how long have you been saying, hey, I'll start that tomorrow, I'll worry about that tomorrow? Well, guess what? All those tomorrows, they start running out pretty quickly. But here's the thing. Your opportunity is right now with CityMD. 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
6: Personally, I don't mind younger players sitting and watching and learning. You know, I think obviously the pressure and the expectation of being number one and the amount of money that guys are being paid. You know, a lot of times we throw guys out there when, you know, they may not be ready or they may not have the personnel around them that would really sort of facilitate, you know, an opportunity to be really, really good. So, you know, I think it all depends on management and what they want to do. And I think I got faith in John, the GM. I think he's going to do a great job.
7: That is Raiders legend Marcus Allen, recently on NFL Network, giving his two cents on when do we see Fernando Mendoza, the plan for the number one overall pick for the silver and black. Welcome back inside the Morning Tailgate, Raider Nation Radio 920. We're asking the question, the topic today: what is the perfect transition of power if Kirk Cousins is the starter? When do we see Fernando? What is the ideal scenario if that is how that plays out to start? We'll continue to get your thoughts, 702-365-9200. But joining us now, fresh with a tan, and can still taste those Mai Tais from the salty waters and beaches, Las Vegas Review-Journal's own Adam Hill. Adam, despite what you may have thought, I know it's early, that was not Mark Salen talking about transition of power from Matt Gay to the Tokyo Toe or Special K. It was about Fernando and Kirk Cousins. And that's where we're going to start. Despite loving kickers, loving special teams, we have to start with the QB, with rookie set to report tomorrow, and Fernando Mendoza. So we'll just kick it off with it right there. What is the ideal scenario for you? If Kirk Cousins is deemed day one starter, what does that transition look like to you?
8: First of all, people really care about the quarterback competition when there is a kicker battle.
7: I've heard.
8: You got to learn something about, you know, the ratings and listeners and all that stuff, right? I mean, there's a kicker battle. Why would you talk about the quarterbacks? I don't think anybody really cares. I sometimes have to, look, I like to ask qualifying questions, I guess. Ideal scenario for who? For Mendoza, for the franchise, for the fans? I mean, I think there's a lot of different scenarios. I mean, obviously the ideal scenario for the franchise is that Fernando Mendoza takes over in 27 because Kirk Cousins plays so well. They never move on from him, and they have a great season, and everything goes so well that Mendoza never sniffs the field, and Cousins is fantastic. I mean, that's, I think, ideal for, you know, I guess maybe the franchise. I don't think that's necessarily the best for Mendoza's future, but I think that's the ultimate ideal scenario, that they just have this great season with Kirk Cousins, and Mendoza doesn't play. But I think for the long-term, you know, outlook of the franchise, you want Mendoza to get some look at some point in the season. I think it's probably somewhere around like week 9 or 10, where, you know, just the season kind of has gone to a point where it's just not going to necessarily pan out the way that, you know, they might hope in terms of, you know, competing for a playoff spot, that sort of thing. There's a smooth transition period. We've talked about this, that there's not really an ideal place in the schedule. I think that was the first thing to look for in terms of this question is, was there going to be a place in the schedule? Was there going to be a perfectly placed bye week right in the middle, which there's not, it's late in the season? Was there going to be like a mini bye where they had like a home game on a Thursday and then the next Sunday they had another home game so they could, you know, stay here, have an extra, you know, 3-4 days, that mini bye at some point and make a move then? There's not that either. So the schedule makers didn't give them a natural spot to make this transition. But I think it is somewhere around, you know, that week 9-10 area, where, you know, maybe the season just hasn't gone the way they want. It's time to go to Mendoza, and they're able to kind of make that smooth transition, bring him in, and finish out the rest of the season.
9: I'm going to throw an even more ideal situation out to you, Adam Hill. I'm going to take you back to 2007. The Atlanta Falcons go 4-12. That was the year Michael Vick with the dogfighting, all that kind of stuff, right? So they end up winning a coin toss with, by the way, the Raiders were part of that coin toss and the Kansas City Chiefs to determine who picked third overall. There was a tie. It went to a coin toss, believe it or not. The Falcons won. They draft a guy by the name of Matt Ryan. The Raiders drafted Darren McFadden right behind him. How history could have changed if they had won that coin toss. Anyway, Matt Ryan, the Falcons are coming off that 4-12 season. Matt Ryan doesn't miss a beat, starts day one. They go 11-5. They go to the wild card playoffs and reach the playoffs. Isn't that the ideal scenario, Adam, that he just wins the job out of training camp and forget about this whole sitting this year and seeing what Kirk Cousins can do? Just get, if he can win the job, that would be the ideal scenario.
8: Yeah, I mean, I guess since you said ideal, we are looking at pie in the sky. You know, I don't think this roster is there. I don't think they have that. And I don't think Mendoza is – I don't necessarily know that he would jump in and be able to do that. But, yes, that is, ideally, yes. Well, I guess ideally he wins the job at training camp and they win the next 10 Super Bowls, right? I mean, that's
9: – But, I mean, we're not – you say pie in the sky, but there's so many examples of young quarterbacks who have actually played. I know that there's the scary stuff out there. But this isn't necessarily pie. I'm not saying they're going to go 11-5, but I think they can improve from last year with a rookie quarterback out there as well. To me, that's not pie in the sky. There's too many examples of it actually happening lately.
8: Sure, I don't think this roster is there. I don't think that, you know, I don't think that even if Fernando Mendoza was the, you know, the high end of what people think he might potentially be, I still don't know that's enough to carry this roster to that kind of level, with the way that the rest of the division, the rest of the AFC is. I don't see that being a likely scenario, even if he played incredibly well. I don't know that that'd be good enough, to carry this roster.
9: What
8: to
9: is
8: that
9: your
8: point.
9: Biggest worry about the roster?
8: I mean, I still think there could potentially, first of all, there's not that, you know, top receiver target that's one. I mean, I know they have Bowers, and I know that they've got a bunch of talent. I like what they have at the receiver core. I don't like that standout one. I do think there's still some question marks defensively, especially if Max Crosby's not fully healthy. You know, where does the rest of the pass rush end? I like what they've added, but I don't know that if there's that high-end ability around them, if Max Crosby is not 100% or if he's not able to be a game changer like we've seen in the past, or potentially he is moved, which I don't know that he will be, but that could be a question. I just think there's questions everywhere. Even though I think I love what they've done in terms of this offseason, I thought they had a great offseason, but I think it's step one toward getting there, right? I think it's, I think what they've done is exactly what I thought they should do, was, which is build everything toward looking at 2027. And I think that's when they make that big move. And so I think the development of the quarterback should also be framed around that, right? Where you want him to be able to really hit his stride next year, because I think that's when that's what everything is kind of targeted toward arriving for this team. To me, I feel like, and you know, look, things have happened where people didn't believe in certain teams, and all of a sudden they played way above their weight, and maybe it works out that Kubiak is completely ready to just hit the ground running and completely transform everything. I love everything they've done. Like, this is not an indictment on them. I love what they've done because I think they're building toward 2027, which is what I thought they should have done. They'd be way ahead of schedule, I think, if they did it this year, and that'd be great. I'm not suggesting it wouldn't be great if that happened, but to me, this has been a perfect build toward 2027, which is what they should have done and what I think they've done.
10: Well, then how contingent is for Fernando to start based on the offensive line being able to find the chemistry and be successful? And what's your timeline on this offensive line to get to that level?
8: Yeah, I think it could be good. Excuse me. I think it could be good. I think Linderbaum does change a lot. I think he sets a tone. I think he makes everyone better. He's a, the new term that people like to use now is force multiplier. He is that, and I think that's why they got him. And I think that is why, Clint Kubiak identified him as being, they needed a center like him. He happened to be available. They made him the number one target in free agency. They got him. I love that. But it does take time to build that chemistry along that unit. And, Linderbaum is playing with, guys that he hasn't really played with before. I think, that's another thing. That's a work in progress. And I think the offensive line, even if they didn't add somebody for next year, I think this is a line that's going to be a lot better in a year than they are right now. But I think they'll also add to it as well. But again, like the other positions, the reason I think they've had such a good offseason is I think they've done everything to set themselves up for the future. And this year is about getting to that next step. Not necessarily trying to take, which they did last year, I thought was trying to take too much of a step. This year, I think they're doing the right things in terms of building an actual foundation toward being successful down the road. And that's what I like about all these different positions, where I think they're going to be so much better next year than they are this year.
11: It's Adam Hill with the Las Vegas Review-Journal joining us here on the Morning Tailgate, Raider Nation Radio 920. I want to jump to the defensive side of the ball, if we may. And if you look at the three different levels, D-line, linebackers, secondary, which group are you most confident in that unit?
8: Huh. Good question. I think if you look at, obviously what they did in the linebacker unit, I think you're most confident that they are improved from where they were last year. First of all, they need to be. It was a bit of an issue for sure. But they go out and they get Quay Walker, they get N'Kobe Dean. They really bolster with, veteran guys there. And I know that there's some question marks about them, potentially. And, people, their names might be better than they might have actually been on paper for the last couple of years, potentially. But I think they're very, very solid players. I think they're good players that instantly make that group better. But also the defense is much different now, right? It's going to be under Rob Leonard. It's something we don't really know. I know there's a big talk about, 4-3-3-4 and the change that happens there. I know that's just on paper. It's not going to be every single play. They're going to be in that kind of look. They're going to be in different looks all the time. But those are just different chess pieces that I think are going to be instantly better at the linebacker core. So I like what they've done at linebacker. I still think, like I said, I think there's some questions, but I really like where they are, and I have a lot of confidence that they're going to be better. And I have the most confidence that Rob Leonard is going to put them in really good situations to make them better. Same with the secondary, right? I think this is what they're doing all over the defense, which is that they're just putting players out there that Rob Leonard will be able to experiment with, to move around, to put where he wants them to. I like what they did in terms of bringing in some of the guys in the defensive backfield. I like Trayton Stoops. I like Dalton Johnson. Obviously, nobody has raved more about Jermaine McCoy than I, if he is healthy. I think my confidence is in the future of the defensive backfield. I don't know that they're going to be ready right now, but in terms of you know, what unit, what part of the defense I have the most confidence in being where they need to be, you know, down the road. I think it's the defensive backfield for sure. I love what they've done there in terms of bringing in different guys with different abilities, that are going to be able to give Rob Leonard the creativity, the flexibility that he wants to kind of play around with his defense. So, day one, they might not be there, but that is a group that I'm very confident in the future.
9: Adam, I don't think that it's a news alert that, hey, Jackson Powers Johnson, you know, it's time to step it up right now. There's been various reasons why that hasn't turned the way the Raiders had hoped, making them a second round pick. But how loudly is that clock ticking, and how do you maybe see that playing out with him over at that left or over at that right guard competition?
8: Yeah, I mean, look, I think that if you're going to look at, you know, players in the spotlight who absolutely need to show something, he's at the top of the list, and obviously there's no history with Clint Kubiak, and there's no history with the offensive coaching staff really that has been around here. He's got a fresh start, which is something he probably needs, and he's got to be able to show them that he can be consistent. That's the biggest word. I mean, he has absolutely showed that he can put plays on film that are very fun, and I think that's part of why fans have been so excited about him, because you watch highlight films and you see him just clear space and knock people down, and everybody gets all jazzed up, and he's capable of doing that. But then sometimes he does that, and then there's nothing for the next couple of plays. Like, you've got to be consistent at this level, and he's got to show that he can. And I think he can, but I just think it's got to happen. And he's got every opportunity to do so, but you're right. The alarm bells are sounding and saying, hey, it's time, because I do think there's other guys coming, and I think that there are, you know, not only this year, but potentially going forward, if they feel like they can make a move there to get better. Like, I love Caleb Rogers, and we'll see how he kind of fits in too. You know, I think that Spencer Burford is a guy nobody really talks about that much, but he started in the league quite a bit. I know he had a down year last year, but I think he can bounce back. Trey Zoon can play pretty much anywhere. I know they were trying to mount a lot of tackle, but he can certainly play guard. They've got options. And so there's options on the roster now, and there's certainly options out there. You know, guys that maybe could cut, guys that they could trade for, guys that they could draft next year. This is a do-or-die time for Jackson Park Johnson. There's no question about it.
10: I loved your story on Kirk Cousins. You went all the way to Holland, Michigan to interview him and see his early beginnings. What did you glean from him as far as his mindset getting ready for this year?
8: Look, he's a guy who still, you know, I know how I know how fans look at Kirk Cousins right now. It's kind of the guy standing in the way of them watching Fernando Mendoza play. I mean, I think that's kind of plain and simple how people see him. But I think the Raiders see him as a guy who not only could be the starting quarterback, and I think is most likely to be the starting quarterback, but also a guy who can teach and lead and be an example for Fernando Mendoza. And, you know, to kind of deviate from the question a little bit, it's Kirk Cousins, I think, shared a very interesting story with me, and he didn't say this is what his goal is or anything like that. It was not, I think he was sharing it because this is just who he thinks he is and who he maybe wants to be as a mentor, quote unquote, as a tutor to Fernando Mendoza. Not like a direct, he's not a coach, he's not a guy that's going to come in and tell him, hey, this is how you do it. But he told me the story that when he got to Michigan State, he was a walk-on. He didn't know if he belonged. He wasn't necessarily that comfortable. And he didn't understand his voice as a leader at all. And he said he got there, and this is the story, and he, you know, he started looking around and trying to figure out kind of, you know, how he was going to have that voice and how he was going to do that. And he said that he saw somebody on the team who was an older guy who was a leader, by the name of Justin Kershaw. And he said he watched him and he said, oh, that guy is just a leader because, like, he knows, he understands he understands why his voice is important. He understands what he's supposed to be doing. And he just does the right things every single day. And Cousin said, I didn't know what I was doing, but I watched everything he did and I did the same things. And I said, oh, you know, this is when you come in the morning. This is how you prepare. This is how you talk to your teammates. This is how you do everything. And he said, I basically just did an impression of him. and that's how I learned how to be a leader. And finally, you know, eventually I found my own voice and my own path, but I just observed. And I think that was what kind of Kirk Cousins was saying of, you know, he just wants to do everything the way he's supposed to, the way a professional does it. He wants to prepare the right way, do the right things every day. And hopefully other guys, you know, didn't use the name, but, you know, I would assume Mendoza, you pick up on that. And eventually they find their own path, but they just look and see every day what he's doing and do the same things. And that's how you kind of learn to become a professional and a leader. I did reach out to Justin, and he said, that's kind of silly. He's like, Kirk Cousins is a natural leader. He was born leader.
11: He literally did the opposite of everything I did.
8: Yeah. But he said, you know, he was like, I learned more from Kirk than Kirk ever did from me. But, Kirk Cousins still to this day, you know, reaches, you know, says, you know, that's my guy. I learned from him. And I think that's what he wants to do, right? Just do the right things. And hopefully if guys want to, you know, pick up on that, they will. And he just wants to set that example. He's not going to come in every day and say, now, Fernando, this is when you're supposed to come in, and this is the first things you're supposed to do. Like, that's not what it is. It's just about doing the right things and setting the right example, and hopefully other guys follow and watch.
11: That is Adam Hill, Las Vegas Review-Journal. We are obligated, as we end every segment, do you have a hot take on the kicking competition?
8: I do that I don't want to share.
11: Maybe next week?
8: Is there, how about this? Is there a reason the Raiders are using Special K and not Tokyo Toe?
11: Ooh. That's a great question. I'm intrigued.
9: It's going to be Matt. It's going to be Matt Gay. And I think that.
11: Whoa, you're supposed to say spoiler alert.
9: I think Special K ends up maybe on the practice squad this year.
8: Wow. I didn't mean using him as a kicker. I mean using the name
11: itself.
9: No, I know, but you've been pushing this kicking competition, so it's one of the bottom.
11: Yeah.
8: I'm excited for it.
9: So am I, actually. That would be great if he outkicks him and wins the job. That'd be really good. Great story.
11: Adam Hill, Las Vegas Review Journal. Adam, practice next week. We'll see you there. Appreciate you.
8: Sounds good. Should be nice and hot.
11: Nobody tell me it was going to be hot.
12: What?
11: Clay, is that true?
12: I didn't notice that.
11: Better not be.
12: It's such a...
11: Or I'm not going.
12: Such a cool temperate climate right now.
11: 702-365-9200. Back to the conversation. Back to the text line. Ideal transition of power from Kirk to Fernando next on the tailgate.
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11: 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Good morning, gentlemen. Fernando doesn't need to see any action as long as the train is on the tracks. Now, if the season goes off the tracks like a crazy train, then let's get him some burn. Funky Raider, good morning, three the hard way. I believe Mendoza should play when the O-line shows consistency. I trust Kubiak and Vinny. How about my Dodgers? All in caps. That was directed to you.
9: Yeah, did they? I know they played pretty well in New York, but I didn't see what they did last night. I know they dropped the first game. I thought to the Phillies in Philadelphia. So, but the Dodgers are gonna.
11: Dodger.
9: They're going to win the World Series. I have plenty of Dodger fans in my crew, right? Growing up in California, and I'm like, and I'm on a thread with them, you know, and the bemoan, the this, the that, you know, and it's like rinse and repeat every year, this time of year. Oh my God. I'm like, guys, what do you guys even, this is just so, like, I just roll my eyes. Like, really, we're complaining right now. You're going to win the World Series or you're going to get there. So.
10: Whoa. They got a deal with the Mets. They're in New York this weekend.
9: We are in Selma. We've got some good young players, three really good young pitchers, a couple of good positional players, but we're, and Juan Soto, the ultimate stud, but I would sell everything else outside of that. So, that's where we are right now. I'm good with it. I've been down this road before. It's the Mets, for crying out loud. We have bursts of beauty, and then we go right back into the literally that's our history, and I'm okay with it. It's all about Notre Dame this year, guys.
11: Vinny put the yard sale sign up.
9: Without a doubt,
12: everything
9: without
12: must go.
11: Let's see. Hot Sauce Raider, Mendoza has an MBA. He wants all of his signing bonus up front so he can invest it and make the money work for him. He doesn't want cars or bling. Smart dude, but he's got to get on the practice field ASAP. Go Raiders. Again, that is Hot Sauce talking about no contract signed as of yet. He can still report to rookie camp tomorrow, but he cannot hit the field per, you know, rules, CBA, things of that, until he has inked his contract. One of eight players in the rookie class remaining to sign said contract.
9: Two of them are on the Raiders. Right? Are you talking about, talking about not signed?
11: Yeah, eight in total.
9: Oh,
11: not signed.
9: I got you. I got you.
11: Two of the eight are indeed Raiders. So yes, a quarter
9: exactly.
11: Of the unsigned, 25%. How about that math, Clay?
10: No,
11: take that,
10: Mr. Wizard.
11: Yeah, no calculator needed. Hour number three is on the way. Marcus Johnson, Tape Don't Lie, will be joining us next here on the Morning Tailgate. It's Raider Nation Radio 920.
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11: 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Vince Sapienza, Vinny Bonsignor, Clay Baker coming alive from Las Vegas on a Wednesday, July 22nd, 2026. The Raiders rookies report tomorrow, the first practice a week from today. 2026 campaign is here, and as excited as we are, next guest is salivating, foaming at the mouth as we speak. Woo! Woo! Marcus Johnson, Tate, don't lie. He said enough of the film. I need some fresh film. I need some new tape to crunch, to bury my nose in. Marcus Johnson, good morning. Welcome. Good to hear from you, Marcus. And I imagine getting some fresh film is at the top of your list these days.
3: Yes, I'm excited. It was funny. I always tell Matt that we're always excited to get the new film and get all into it. And then, you know, it then ends up, you know, kind of preseason film. It's not exciting as regular season film. So the excitement kind of dies down by the third week. But, you know, that first time when it just pops up, that brand new film, you're like, ah, let's go. And then, like, yeah, it dies down a little bit. But then you get to the season and it revs back up. But, yeah, I'm excited.
11: Film is film, Marcus. We must glorify all of it as much as we can. All right, so the topic of the day is, you know, we're talking Fernando, we're talking the quarterback position, and as much as we've talked about it all offseason, it's becoming real, right? You know, the rookies report tomorrow. First practice, as I mentioned, a week from right now, practice will be underway, and then this quote, I put in quotes, quarterback competition will be underway to see where Fernando Mendoza is out, how quickly online he can get. We've been asking the question today, transition of power. If Kirk is the one de facto starter as it stands today, what is that perfect scenario for one Fernando Mendoza? So I'm going to ask you kind of in a different way, what are the things that he needs to show in order for that transition of power to be a seamless transition for the Raiders?
3: See, I think what he needs to show to kind of show that he's ready for the job is really not really the throws or anything like that. I think it's the knowledge of the protections, the checks, and like knowing what to do when he gets to the line of scrimmage and them feeling comfortable with him kind of, you know, seeing things, pointing out blitzes, pointing out what's happening around him, have a good understanding of what the offensive line wants to do and how that works. Basically, so he doesn't go out there and get himself hurt, because that's how a lot of these young quarterbacks, you know, when they end up being shook or in a lot of these things, it's because they don't have a good, they kind of thrown out there, and they don't have a good understanding of the nuances of playing quarterback. Because yeah, I'm sure Mendoza can go out there, catch the football. He's an open guy; he could throw it to him. I mean, he has that talent; he could do that. He's a very accurate quarterback. He has all those things, but it's just the small nuances that they're going to be looking at. So we get deeper in training camp and he starts to really hit on those things and he starts to get better at those things and he's making the throws as well, that's when you start to see him creep up on Kirk Cousins and put them in a tough decision where, okay, so he's ready mentally. He's ready. He has all the nuances. He's calling things out. He's working with Tyler Linderbaum, you know, seeing things, you know, making the checks. He understands the protection system. He understands everything from the smaller part of playing quarterback. That's when I feel like they're going to be ready, because I think that's when you have a rookie quarterback, I mean, that's what you're really worried about the most, especially when you run the West Coast offense. You want that guy to be ready from that type of situation, because, you know, you can go out there and get yourself hurt if you don't see that blitz coming and you're just standing out there and you just get popped and you're fumbling and things like that. You don't see things coming. You don't recognize some of the things that defenses are doing in front of you to change those protections and where to go to. I think that's going to be very important for him. And if he can get those things down really early on, that's why I think he'll start to creep up on Kirk Cousins, and Kirk Cousins' leash will just become shorter and shorter by the day.
4: Specifically as it relates to Fernando Mendoza, how confident are you that that's exactly what he's going to do?
3: Oh, I'm pretty confident in that. I think that he's just that type of guy, right? I think he's the type of guy to study those type of things, understand that's what is really needed from him to become that starting quarterback in the NFL. Because, you know, I really feel like that's a little bit of a difference between college football and NFL football, is you have to have that knowledge of some of those smaller things, because that's what the better quarterbacks in the NFL did. And, you know, Derek Carr was able to start week one because of that, because just from his brother and things like that, he had a good knowledge of those things already. So you felt comfortable putting him out there week one. And, you know, he didn't take too many sacks his first year. And, you know, he did have a pretty good offensive line as well, but he also always helped his offensive line because of that knowledge. So I think Mendoza understands that. He probably, you know, the coaches are probably telling him that, when he's having some issues in training camp and mini camp, when he's having some of those issues in mini camp that he's having, it was probably because of that. You know, some of those pressures that were coming at him, they probably had him a little flustered because he wasn't, didn't have that full understanding of everything that's happening around him. So once he gets those things down, I think it's going to be just him going, because pre-snap, he is already almost there, in my opinion. So I think if he can just get those small nuances in there, and then, you know, he'll be able to just be rolling pre-snap. And then, of course, the post-snap coverages is always going to come later when you're an NFL quarterback. You know, rookies, the quarterbacks, they're always going to have a little bit of a struggle dealing with some of the things NFL teams do post-snap. But pre-snap, if you're ready to go and you can get it done, I mean, for the most part, especially if you're running the ball really well, you can be a pretty good quarterback, you know what I mean? So I think I'm very confident that he can get those things done.
5: Well, how beneficial do you think this preseason week two game against Houston will be, not only for the joint practice that week, but what we've understood about from DeMeco Ryans in the preseason? They game plan for these games, and they often blitz on defense. So what could be gained from that week's preseason week two?
3: Oh, it's going to be a lot to be gained. Just not even for Mendoza. I think it's going to be a lot to be gained just for the offensive line, too. I think it's going to be really tell us where the offensive line is. It's also I think it's going to kind of, you know, show who's winning some of those battles, right? I mean, some of these guys go out there and they have some serious struggles that day or during that week of those practices. I think it's going to really, you know, show who is the big dog on the offensive line. Like, you got DJ Glaze and Charles Grant. You know, Charles Grant goes out there and he handles Will Anderson a little bit better than DJ Glaze does. And you're going to see, you know, Charles Grant maybe start to move up a little bit. And I think it's going to be big for the quarterbacks too, just like what I was talking about, because that's going to be the big test for Mendoza too, is just having to deal with what the DeMeco Ryans and those guys do. Even though DeMeco Ryans, from a coverage standpoint, post snap, they play straight up because they have so many good players. Like, they don't have to fool you when you have, you know, Lassiter and, you know, Singletary and Bullock and Beatrice back there in the secondary. You don't have to be too fancy because those guys are so good. So I think that might be a little bit having to deal with that a little bit with the kingdom and coverages. You won't see that too much from the Texans, but it's just kind of what they like to do from the blitzing perspective, or, you know, even like the what they do on the defensive line. They mix it up on the defensive line. They do a lot of movement, and that's going to be a big test, just not even just for the quarterbacks. I think it's going to be the biggest test for the offensive line, because those guys are all dogs over there. I mean, and even last year when you know, reviewing some of the tape and going back to that game they played against them last year, DJ Glaze had a little bit of problem with Will Anderson and Daniel Hunter, you know, and even some of the inside guys they had a little issue with when it came to the pass rush. So I think, that's going to be a little bit of a factor there, but I think that week against the Texans is going to be huge, just because we're going to see who is ready on the offensive line to kind of take that step and actually be that starter.
11: It's Marcus Johnson of Tape Don't Lie joining us here on the Morning Tailgate. Marcus, to that end, we didn't break any news earlier this week when we were talking about guys that need to step up and Jackson Powers Johnson being at the top of that list, right? That's no secret. Let me ask you this way. We know who JPJ is as the person. The player kind of is still a little bit of a question mark, right? His availability has been not there, especially last season. There's been good. There's been bad. What about the way he plays the game when he is on meshes well, not necessarily with Clint Kubiak offense, but what Rick Dennison and what he expects out of offensive lines and the way they work? Is it a match? Do they mesh? Or is this a square peg round hole?
3: No, I think they match. I think they match just because, you know, JPJ is a very athletic player, right? I think he's very athletic for the offensive line position. He has great movement, and he's really good in space too. It's one thing he does really well is blocking in space, and I think he's set up for the run outside zone and that type of offense that they want to run. I mean, especially with Rick Dennison. Rick Dennison comes from that outside zone, wide zone system. He's been an offensive line coach, offensive coordinator, running of those systems for the longest. So he is JPJ is a perfect fit for what they want to do from that perspective. Like, I think when it comes to his movement skills, it's something he did at Oregon too. Oregon, they ran a lot of outside zone as well. So he's very familiar with that system and getting in space, and he has the athleticism to do that. So I think when he's on, he's a great fit for that. Like he does a good job of getting the second level on combo blocks and getting to the linebacker, knowing when to get to the linebacker, moving guys that way. It's more like technique wise what JPJ has to work on. He's got to get that pad level down. His pad level has been way too high for 2 years, and if he doesn't get that down, there's just going to be certain guys that he's not going to be able to stop. Right? I mean, he's a very powerful guy, very powerful dude. He can move the average defensive tackle. But when you're playing some better players, right, you're playing like, Chris Jones worked him last year, right? And a lot of it is because of his technique where, Chris Jones can take advantage of that every single time. And he has to make sure that he has that pad level down and he's not just standing straight up trying to make these blocks and feeling like he can just overpower somebody like he did in college. And like I said, there's going to be some NFL players he'd be able to do that to still just because he has that high level play strength that he has and he's a very powerful guy. But if you don't have that technique down, you're not going to – certain players are just going to have that leverage. It doesn't matter what you do or how powerful you are. If they have the leverage on you, they're just going to toss you out of the way and make a tackle. So he's got to get better from that perspective. But when he's on and he has that pad level right and he's moving in space and he does all those things, he can move guys and he can create holes. And the Bears game is a perfect example. That was probably his best game last year. You saw a lot of that movement, and that's why, Genty had that huge game. A lot of it was because JPJ was just moving people. A lot of big runs that Genty had that game, you could see JPJ had something to do with it. And I think that's what he looks like when he's on. And there's some other games, too, like the Jags game. He had a pretty good game, too, as well, when he was able to make some of those big blocks like that. So if he is on, that's what it looks like. The offensive line is making a lot of plays, and he brings so much energy to the offensive line, too, when he's, down there making blocks, 20 yards down the field and things like that. I think it just brings that energy that you like to see from your offensive line and that toughness that you like to see. So that's what he's really got to work on. But the biggest thing with JPJ, he's got to stay healthy. He's dealt with injuries, the past couple of years. He got injured at the Senior Bowl. The injuries are starting to pile up. So he's got to find a way to stay healthy for 17 games, too, as well. So they always have him on the field, and he can find a way to continue to grow in the NFL and so he can get better.
4: Marcus, we haven't even taken the field for practice one yet. I'm going to fast forward it to the end of the season. And in doing so, I want you to look at Pro Football Focus, and I want you to call up Traden Stooks' page, and I want you to go down to his positional alignments for his rookie season in 2026. Where is Traden Stooks going to line up the most in 2026?
3: I think where he's going to line up the most, in my opinion, in 2026, I think it's going to be like a free safety. I believe he's going to be really roaming the field. So I think they're going to get the most out of him there. Because I believe they have Jeremy Chinn here still. I think Jeremy Chinn still is a good player, right? I think Jeremy Chinn had a solid year last year, on a defense that, had some good games at some points and, had some rough moments. About Chinn is still a solid player that's kind of forgotten, right? And I think, you kind of switch up with the new defensive coordinator. I think he can find a way to make some plays for him. So that's why I think this year you're going to see more of Stooks at free safety. And I think like in the next couple of years, you'll see him become a lot more versatile, move around a little bit. But I think that's the best spot for him right now just because I think he has that range and it allows him to roam the field. And I think also one thing he does well is he tackles in space really well. We're actually covering Traydon Stooks and, him versus Palomar on the training camp preview that we're doing, dropping today. So, when I was, going over his film, because I watched his film a lot, that's one thing that really stood out is his ability to tackle in space. Is something that, you want from your free safety. That's the last guy who has a chance to make a tackle, and I think that he can be that guy. So for this year, I'm not saying it's going to be, throughout his career where he can't be that versatile guy. I think this year he's going to be playing a lot more free safety. I think maybe even based on the matchup, or maybe if Jeremy Chinn isn't playing well or something like that, he might kind of move into more of that role where he's playing a little bit in the box, playing a little bit more in the slot, guarding tight ends and things like that. But I think this year you're going to see most of his snaps or play at free safety. And I'm not saying that they won't move him around and, have him play the slot at some points in time to get certain matchups, but I still think that the majority of the snaps are him going to be, being that post safety and when they're playing cover three or just playing that too high safety. So he can use his range and his speed and then, his intelligence too. Because one thing that, I really noticed on film is that he kind of goes rogue sometimes a little bit. And I think that's what helps him get a lot of interceptions, right? Like his interception against ASU, I mean, that's a free safety play. That's him playing free safety, and he has this crazy interception where he basically mosses a guy for the ball and just takes it from him. And that's him playing free safety and having that 4.33 speed where he can stay over the top and have that range and kind of bait quarterbacks a little bit is where we're going to see maybe him make some plays for the Raiders on defense this year. So I'm really excited to see him kind of play that free safety role just because his knowledge of concepts, his intelligence is just very high level, and he's coming in kind of already being a little bit of a veteran at 25 years old. You're going to see him kind of – I think he's going to come up really fast and play really well really early just because of all that package he has, but I expect him to play a little bit the most at free safety.
5: I enjoyed the latest tape, Don't Lie, up on YouTube as you and Matt Holder went over a couple guys on the defensive line, including Jonah Laulu as well as Tonka Hemingway. What did you learn from that, the footage and the tape, Don't Lie, but at the same time, what could be expected for this year for those two?
3: Yeah, so, start with Laulu. I think, with Jonah Laulu, I think there's a lot of a potential with him that he's just got to kind of, fix his technique a little bit because he has the play strength. And I think he has a little bit of some pass rush ability that are there. And he just got to make sure he keeps working on his craft. Okay. I think if he comes in this offseason and he was working his craft, doing a lot of those things, finding ways to make sure that he's got his technique right, get his hands in the right place, make sure his pad level's right, make sure he understands what's happening in front of him. I think he has some potential to really become at least a pretty good defense tackle in the NFL. Because, you just see those elements at times. Like there's certain times where he's getting pushed back, but there's also times where he's just, running guys over and you see that power from him that he has. He has a lot of power and, when he gets his hands on you and it's in the right spot and he has the right pad level, he really can't move that much, especially being how small he is, 290 pounds. He just that power, he makes up for it by having that power. And then you see that the movement skills he has. So there's a lot more potential there with Laulu. I think, when it comes to Tonka Hemingway though, I think Tonka Hemingway has to add more to his game. I think, he only had like one pass rush move last year that, it worked at times, but he's got to add more to it. He's got to add something to help him win more consistently because he does have that natural pass rush skill. But I think what main thing Tonka Hemingway has to do, he has to get stronger. Like you hope this offseason that was told to him and, that's a big thing that they're focusing on because he's got to put some power on because he gets pushed around so much. And because he has good technique. If him and Laulu switch technique, I think Laulu would be the definite starter. We probably wouldn't even be talking about this, right? Because sure. Hemingway has the technique. He always his pad level is always low. He's always having his hands inside. Everything is there for Hemingway. But sometimes he's just not strong enough, right? It's just a play strength issue with him. And that's why he gets pushed around. But like I said, if him and Laulu switched, just from a technique perspective, it wouldn't even be close. Laulu would be that guy and be that starter and be a totally different player. So, if Laulu can fix his technique, he could actually be a solid starter for the Raiders, in my opinion. But I think Hemingway, he's got a little bit of ways to go when I was watching the film. He's just got to make sure that he's got to get stronger. That's going to be his factor. I mean, even if he has to put on some weight and maybe lose some of that athleticism, to help him stay on the field because, even if you are a defensive tackle, right? I mean, there's not a lot of defensive tackles who are getting 15, 20 sacks. I mean, those guys are Hall of Famers. I mean, those are Aaron Donald, J.J. Watt type of guys. Those guys are Hall of Famers who's getting those levels. So you kind of want that 6 to 7 sack. That's what you get from a good defensive tackle, in my opinion. But if you can't play the run as defensive tackle, that's where the issues really, become a problem for you. So if Hemingway can't do that and he just can't take on guards inside and he can't take on double teams at all, he's not going to be able to see the field. So he's got to put on some weight. He's got to get stronger for him to kind of grow and be a better NFL player, in my opinion.
11: At the Mark John NFL on the X, Marcus Johnson, tape, Don't Lie. Marcus, I want to ask you about another second-year player for the Raiders. Dante Thornton Jr., he got a lot of run early on his rookie season. Things tapered off. You look at what the Raiders have done in that particular position group. Looking at the tape of what he was doing early on in camp last year, what he wasn't doing as the season went on, his rookie season, in your estimation, how large is the gap that he has to cover in order to be part of the conversation of the wide receiver room? And I guess, two, Can you cover that gap in one off season with a new scheme, new offense, new coaches, et cetera?
3: I would say it's a huge gap. I would say it's a gap, but it's not a huge one, right? I would think that what he needs to do, in my opinion, is he's got to play more to his size. I mean, because, you know, I think Thornton is, you know, he's 6'5", right? And it always feels like when that ball's in the air, he's not playing to his size. Like, you know, even when you're fast, right, and you're running past somebody and it's underthrown, I mean, you're 6'5", still, right? You should still be able to go up and get that football and make plays for your quarterback, even if you're under his

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1: He's going to catch your eye, and that's going to kind of put him maybe in a better spot than some of the other wide receivers if he goes out there and plays to his size. I think that's what is the biggest thing for him is you can't play small. You got to be able to track that football in the air. You got to be able to make plays, jump and put him in the air, and make some of these huge plays that we expect from a 6'5 guy who runs a 4.3, right? And that's kind of the issue I have with Dante Thornton is just it always feels like he plays like he's 6'1, but he's really 6'5, and he's got to find a way to play to that size so he can really close that gap so he can really find a way to stay on the football field because he has the willingness to do the dirty work, right? I mean, like I said, he's going to block. He's going to do all those things that, they really like in this offense from their wide receivers. So that's going to have him stand out a little bit too. But I think the biggest factor is him playing to his size and acting like you're 6'5 and that ball's in the air.
2: The Raiders open camp next week. They'll ramp up to when they put the pads on. I think it's day 4, day 5, somewhere right around that point. But when they do and they go to 11-on-11, where's Marcus Johnson's eyes going to be to start off?
1: My eyes will be off his line. That's really my biggest factors here is seeing where this offensive line is and how they handle things, right? I think how they work together. Is Spencer Burford going out there and really show that he has intelligence that I see from him on film to kind of keep that job, or is he going to start to fall off a little bit? Once they get some of those pass rush reps and those one on ones and things like that. That's where my eyes are going as soon as the pads come on. Like I want to see just Caleb Rogers take a step. What does Trey Zune look like? Charles Grant versus DJ Glaze. How does that look? So that's exactly where my eyes are going. It's right to the offensive line because I think that's one, it's a big factor for this season. I mean, you drafted Ashton Jeanty. You need the offensive line to work for him as well so he can become the running back everybody wants. And also, I think the offensive line shows some growth. It makes them feel even more better about putting Mendoza out there a little bit too if they have to. They feel Mendoza's ready and they feel like the offensive line is at a place where they feel like they feel comfortable with it. They could put Mendoza out there when they feel like he's ready. So, and even with Kirk Cousins, because Kirk Cousins, one thing with him on film, he's an older guy. He can't really move anymore. He doesn't have that movement. So it's going to be big for him, too, when you put him out there. So that's exactly where my eyes are going, straight to the offensive line. I want to see how those guys are playing and how they're working together and who ends up being that main five that they have to go out to go for the season because, once they pick that main five, you want it to be those guys because, adds the continuity. You don't have a lot of guys switching around and things like that like we've seen from a lot of these Raiders coaches the past couple of years. You want that five and have them go throughout the whole season. So that's what I really want to see. I want to see them going straight there because that was a problem last year, and I want to see how much growth we've seen from some of these young guys on there.
3: Is Marcus Johnson at the Mark John NFL on the X. Tape Don't Lie up on YouTube. Go check out their work. The work continues, Marcus. 1 week till practice gets going. Looking forward to appreciate the insight as always.
1: Yes, sir. Appreciate you guys.
3: That's Marcus Johnson here on the Morning Tailgate, Raider Nation Radio 920. It's time. Put up or shut up. I don't know why I said that. We still got some time.
4: Why are you yelling?
3: We still got some time. 702-365-9200. 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Great.

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8: This week's Finley Cadillac Henderson Player Performance of the Week is coming from the World Cup. And it's not going to one player, but instead the winning country, Spain. Spain secured their second World Cup with a 1-0 victory over Argentina in the World Cup final. Now, we spent a lot of time leading into the final talking about Messi of Argentina and all his greatness at his age of 39 and how this match could be the passing of the torch onto Spain's young sensation, Lamine Yamal. But it was neither one of those guys that were difference makers. Instead, the lone goal was scored by Ferran Torres, who as a 62nd minute substitute scored the only goal in extra time close to the 106th minute. Here is Torres following the match on that magical moment when the goal was scored and how he feels being a champion.
9: Ferran Torres, champion of the world. How does that sound?
10: Honestly, I can't believe it. I just try to enjoy, but I don't know what's happening.
9: Tell me about the moment that your beautiful left foot made the contact and the net bulged.
10: Honestly, I didn't think too much. I just saw the ball coming to me and I just shoot with the power of all the Spanish people.
8: The other difference maker for Spain was their defense. They were stingy and suffocating all match long, which was par for the course since they only allowed one goal throughout the entire tournament, all 8 games. That's a few as for a World Cup winner, despite playing more games than any previous champion. Their defense was so stingy, they didn't allow a shot attempt to Argentina until the 117th minute when Messi was finally able to get a shot off that would be blocked. Speaking of Messi, the 39-year-old became the first man to start 3 World Cup finals and the oldest outfield player to start a final. Finished the tournament with 8 goals, 2 behind Francis Mbappe in the battle for the Golden Boot. Now, he has not confirmed his future plans, but he most likely finished his World Cup career with 21 goals, 1 behind Mbappe. But again, this recognition is not for Messi, it's for Spain, who took home the 2026 World Cup after defeating Argentina 1-0 in the 104th and last match of the biggest World Cup, a 48-team event that played out in the U.S., Canada, and Mexico. There were 308 total goals scored in the World Cup and entertained many walks of life, from soccer diehards, casuals, or even those that are watching for the first time. Congratulations to Spain on their first World Cup title since they defeated Netherlands in South Africa back in 2010. And congratulations to the sport of soccer. That was the Finley Cadillac Player Performance of the Week, brought to you by Finley Cadillac Henderson, the prestigious Cadillac dealer of the year. 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
14: Fans are awesome. They're crazy. I didn't understand, you know, the Raiders, you know, mantra and culture, you know, being from, you know, growing up in the East Coast in Miami. And I got to then understand a portion of it when I was at Berkeley, because Berkeley's right next to Oakland, and a lot of my teammates in Berkeley were, you know, diehard Raiders fans, and just being around Oakland, getting to experience the Raiders. I'm like, okay, these guys are crazy. And then now, being in Las Vegas and, you know, interacting with a lot more Raiders fans, being a part of the Raiders organization, it's been such a blessing. And whether people, you know, whatever they have to say about the Raiders organization, I know whenever I go to a fight every single Sunday, I know I want the people who are going to ride and die. And those are what the Raiders fans and Raiders culture has portrayed in me so far. So I'm hyped and I'm blessed to be a part of it. And it's given me that much motivation to do everything possible I can to then best serve, like I said, my teammates, coaches, and the culture and the fans. It's just giving me a whole nother like level that I want to get to.
15: That is one Fernando Mendoza on the Rush podcast with Max Crosby, talking about really his excitement to be part of the nation. And you kind of love to hear how he's digging into kind of every aspect of what it means to be a Raider. Vinny, Clay, how many times have we said, you know, I'm sure every fan base says this, but the Raiders are different than any other fan base, not just in the National Football League, but in professional sports. There is a certain type of attachment before, during, and after between fan, between organization, between player that is just simply different. And you can hear it in his voice, the way he's talking about just how he's kind of digging into every aspect that is silver and black. And it's one of those things you love to hear. Now you get excited for him matching that enthusiasm with the talent and the play on the field.
16: No doubt about it. And by the way, good news, Jamal McCoy is getting set to sign his contract. So it looks like he's going to be with the rookies tomorrow officially and out on the field when everybody starts hitting the field. So I would expect a Fernando announcement pretty soon. So we'll keep an eye on that. You know, things are fluid, so can go one way or another. But I wouldn't be too concerned. But yeah, everything echoed everything that you just said, Vince. But good news on McCoy for sure.
17: Okay, you know, so there's something about what you said there, though, because Raider Nation is a lifestyle other than just like we're going to put a hat on Sunday. And you know, the ride or die when he brings that up. That goes along with what Raider Nation is. You know, to other teams, when they look at the Raiders, they always feel like Raider Nation is a part of the team. You know, that instead of just like some people sitting in the corner of the end zone, it's beyond that. So to know that Fernando is embracing that early on, I think that bodes well for somebody that understands what the expectations are, obviously from the team, but also knows that he's part of a culture, that he'll always be a Raider. So certain things about your game and your first year, there's going to be expectations, but there's also going to be a certain amount of lenience and patience as well from Raider Nation.
15: And to me, that's
16: he's there. He's there baby, right? You want to put it that way. They're youngin' to put their arm around. It's not like they traded for him. It's not like he was a free agent signing. And all those guys are beloved as well in their own way. But there's something to be said, right, about a homegrown talent and about especially a homegrown young quarterback talent. And if you can deliver, you're going to have streets named after you, and you're going to be a permanent fixture. As somebody that the entire fan base is going to wrap their arms around and support. There's just something about that.
18: To me, it's just another example of the preparation.
17: Right?
18: Like, again, that's what I mean by digging into everything that is the Raiders. Like, he understands the job, the task at hand. He's the number one overall pick. He's a quarterback. His play on the field needs to speak louder than anything he says behind a microphone. He understands that, but he also understands the importance of what it means to be a Raider to the fans, to be part of this community, to be part of this Raider Nation, right? And to me, that's another shining example of his work ethic and preparation for everything and everything that goes into it. And so that's why that gives me confidence. I know they're just words, and I know that's not throwing a ball or throwing a touchdown, but for me, that's why it gives me less concern about what he's going to do on a football field because of how much he holds everything near and dear to his heart and how much that he values that.
16: The effort that he puts into it.
18: Exactly.
16: And that's something that I'm not even – and it's fantastic. Don't get me wrong. That Kirk Cousins is there to hold his hand a little bit. I don't necessarily think that in some ways every rookie has like we were talking about earlier. What am I seeing? What's going on down the field? What's the safety doing? Where's the, you know, all those types of things from a veteran's eyes. That's great. But he has already got it when it comes to the work ethic and what he needs to do and how he needs to be wired. To then take whatever the information from whoever it is, his coaches, Kirk Cousins, everybody, and put it to its best use. But he's already wired. You don't have to, there's no effort that you have to teach Fernando Mendoza. There's no baseline of, hey, this is how we learn at this level. He knows how to learn at every level and has mastered that at the levels that he's already played at. That's not even for me a concern. And I know it isn't for you, Vince. And this is another piece of evidence of that, that he literally took the time to really do some work in investigating into this new, you know, fan base that he's coming into in this new organization and what it all means from a franchise standpoint to everything to the fan base standpoint, which I think is a beautiful thing. But it speaks again to what you just said, his work ethic and his care. And that part of it is a seamless transition to the NFL.
18: So as you mentioned, Jermaine McCoy set to sign his rookie deal later today. Should be good to go. And with that, we'll give a collective from Raider Nation. That's one down, one to go. So let's get to some final thoughts up on the text line before Clay has a special gift for everybody. I had one. It's gone now. Found it. Sergio up on the text line. Man, Mendoza getting first team reps against that Houston defense might be rough, but if he does show he can hang with them, he can hang with the rest. Fire him up week one. Just win, baby. So that's Sergio talking. His eyes are on Houston, that preseason game down in Houston. Chris says, if Kirk is winning, Mendoza can sit and he can learn. All right. That was the extent.
17: Sit.
18: Sit and learn. East Oakland Raider. What up, fellas? Transition all depends on, one, the O-line, two, the O-line, and three, most importantly, the O-line. If it looks like it did last year, keep Cousins. We don't want to kill 15. Bryce on the text line. Mahomes sat a whole season, essentially. It will be what it will be. Play him when he is ready. It will be what it will be.
17: That was a much different looking Chiefs team back then.
18: Yeah.
17: And what the Raiders are working with right now. Okay.
18: Blackbeard, very specific. I love this.
17: All right.
18: Well done, Blackbeard. The script, boys. Mandalorian plays second half of week 5, then takes over for week 6, 7, rest of the year, which are home games. Absolutely perfect spot. O-line will have the time, and Nando has the time to be ready. Week 5 is at New England. So Blackbeard is saying second half at New England. Away he goes the rest of the way. That's his perfect transition period.
17: Wow, okay.
18: Another Jason. I'm not big on drafting guy number one and not starting him. When he gets his opportunity, he needs at least 3 full seasons starting, maybe 2 if it's bad, but got to get him on the field. No way we believe Kirk is better. They have to get it right. Andre says Brady has a unique experience, perspective on the benefits of being able to watch. It took Brady years to develop into what he became. If he's making the decision, I bet he sits for a bit. For every Aikman and Manning, there are 10 guys who got ruined by playing too soon.
16: What 10 guys? I'd love to know who those guys are.
18: Andre, send those 10 guys.
16: Those guys just weren't good enough. You know what I'm saying? Like, because, you know, yeah. So, anyway.
18: Let me get one more in here. Raider67 says, gents, I've been here every day soaking it all up. Day one, Cousins can make all the checks, the calls, run the offense without unnecessary glitches. While the O-line gels, wide receivers, tight ends, running backs acclimate to Janoco and Kubiak's offense. An iPad and headset is ideal for Mendoza as well. It's ideal for the Raiders organization, ideal for Kubiak, ideal for the offense and the defense. Kirk will serve his purpose well. The entire building is on board. Mark, Tom, Spy, Clint, McCoy, Janoco, and Sullivan, even Cousins on board. Transition to Mendoza at either after week 7, before the Jets game, or during week 13, bye, depending on the record. That is Herb in the 404, Raider 67. Gage, look back at 2014 Raiders. We signed Matt Schaub to play and eased Derek into the lineup. Derek showed he was ready to play. I think Fernando could start week 1. Any later than week 6, we are doing him a disservice.
16: And the Raiders were actually one game worse than they were the year before. I think they won 3 games compared to 4 games, something along those lines in Derek's rookie season. So it actually, they took a little bit of a step back with Derek Carr as their starting quarterback. I don't necessarily think it was his fault. The team just wasn't that good. But the very next year, they went 7-9, and the very next year after that, they won 12 games. Who would have known? Who knows what would have happened had he stayed healthy in year 3? But that's kind of where I'm looking. You're trying to get Fernando ready for the future. And to me, if you talk to Derek, I'm sure he learned so much. Even in a 3-13 season, which I believe that was the record that they were, his rookie season, with all the lumps, with all the pain involved, with all the this, with all the that, he was better off for it. The next year, they won 7 games, so they improved from the 3 wins the year before, and after that, it was 12 wins in year 3. So that's kind of what my plan would be.
18: Good stuff, good opinions. The final sit-down is coming up next, but not before Clay's gift for you.
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18: It is the final sit down here on the Morning Tailgate, Raider Nation Radio 920. Big thanks to our guests on today's program, Adam Hill, Las Vegas Review Journal, Marcus Johnson, Tape Don't Lie, and you, the nation. As always, we appreciate you. The news, I guess, of the morning. Jermod McCoy set to sign his rookie deal and report to camp. No questions asked tomorrow, which would leave just one Fernando Mendoza of the Raiders rookie class unsigned. But again, nothing to worry until there's time to worry, and then we, at that point, we shall worry.
17: There'll be plenty of worrying then. We have it all bottled up inside us, just waiting to come out.
18: So while we stay tuned for that, Vinny, did you see what transpired? Was it this morning or late last night? The Miami Heat YouTube page. Did you see this?
4: Fill me in. I'm intrigued.
18: Posted the LeBron James introductory press conference. Had the date. Had all this stuff saying they were about to introduce LeBron James as the newest member of the Miami Heat. It was immediately taken down very quickly, apparently. But as you can imagine, something like that, everybody, the cat's out of the bag. This morning, the Miami Heat posted on their LinkedIn page in search of a new YouTube manager.
4: Yeah, look, here's the thing. That could be one of two things. Either they've gotten a heads up and they're getting prepared, or they're just getting prepared. And I got to say, full disclosure, Vince, I don't know if you do this in your line of work, but I've written stories, you know, let's put it this way. When we go into a draft, right?
18: Mm-hmm.
4: And let's say 2 years ago, the Raiders were, this is a perfect example, actually. 2 years ago, Raiders had what, the 13th pick overall?
18: Right.
4: All right. So I did what they call laydowns. Those are stories that you write, for the Raiders drafting this player, that player, this player with the first pick, 13th overall, the Raiders selected Tennessee cornerback, whoever, right?
18: Correct.
4: And so you write about five of them because you don't know at 13, it could be anybody. And you write about five of those things, right? There's scenarios where if somebody hits the wrong button, that gets published,
18: that
4: right?
18: Gets
4: one
18: set
4: of those
18: out.
4: That, right. And by the way, just so you know, of all the, and I probably did 10 of them, Brock Bowers was not even one of them. So there you go. That's how big of a surprise
18: that's
4: that pick
18: worst.
4: Was when you really think about it.
18: That's
4: you know
18: the worst,
4: yeah.
18: Though. On a personal standpoint, because I have to do those as well at certain points of the year. But yeah, those are, yeah,
4: they could be a little bit dicey. You know who the other one was that I didn't get right, and I probably did 15 of these. Was your boy from Alabama, the tackle from Leatherwood? Didn't even have Leatherwood. Wasn't even it wasn't even to the point where I was like, should I do Alex Leatherwood? No, I won't do Alex Leatherwood. He wasn't even on the radar, you guys, and nor was he on a lot of teams' radars. That's why he's out of the league. A former Raider first round.
18: I didn't know Leatherwood was my boy.
4: I didn't get
18: that text message. He has responded.
4: Did I ever tell you about the run-in I had with it? It's the locker room after COVID. Remember 2022 in Ohio, right? That was the first time the Raiders locker room was back open after COVID, right? The Hall of Fame game in Canton, Ohio. I go into the locker room. I'm the only guy there. And he's like, I went up to talk to him because I know who you are. You're saying all that smack. And I hadn't been. And he goes, then he said, he goes, maybe it's just because you're part of the media and everyone's been
18: you're like, no,
4: me.
18: It's the other Vince.
4: Yeah, exactly. You mean Sapienza?
18: Yeah, you're the worst.
4: I would have thrown you under the bus so quick.
18: I know, that's fair. Vinny Bonsignore, Clay Baker, I'm Vince Sapienza. Thanks for joining us here on the Morning Tailgate. Stay with the flagship for the Silver and Black, JT the Brick, 12 to 2, Q Myers, Unnecessary Roughness from 2 to 5. We are back on a Thursday. Have a great day, everybody.
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1: That's right, Black and Abdallah here on Westwood One Sports, the Westwood One Sports app, SiriusXM Channel 375, and all of our great radio affiliates around the country. I'm Chris Black, along with Adam Abdallah, on the air until 3 Eastern, hanging out with you here on Westwood One Sports. 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Two teams report to NFL training camp today, the Carolina Panthers and the Arizona Cardinals. As we start to gear up, everyone will be in camp by the 28th. A lot of rookies around the NFL for most teams will be in camp by this weekend. So here we go. Football season is ready, locked and loaded as we get things started. It's Black and Abdallah here on Westwood One Sports. When I ask you, Abdallah, who will be the breakout star to this upcoming NFL season? Before we answer that, and we pick a player and we talk about those who can become the breakout stars of this upcoming season, do we have a name that's the breakout star from last season? Is it as simple as saying that it's Drake May because he almost won the MVP for a team that went to the Super Bowl? Is it Sam Darnold finally establishing himself as a starting quarterback for a good team in the NFL? The only other name that I think would come to mind on the short list of, you talk about breakout star for this season, so it has to be someone that was kind of unexpected. Is like, could you say Caleb Williams with the Chicago Bears was the breakout star towards the end of the year with all those comebacks and those crazy plays at the end of games that he pulled off? He is now going to be on the cover of Madden this upcoming season, so there's going to be a lot of hype around him. When you say breakout star from the NFL season last year, who's the first name that pops into mind?
2: I thought of Drake May and Caleb Williams first. I think Sam Darnold, for me, just was good. I don't know if he was breakout great, right? Like, I think he had great moments. I thought he played really well at times. I think, obviously, he had an amazing NFC championship game. He played the game of his life when he had to. But he also had the most giveaways in the NFL. I thought, but then you could also look at every quarterback and find faults in their game and find flaws, right? Like Drake May was sacked 21 times during the playoffs and was sacked the fourth most in the NFL during the regular season, but was still a very close second in MVP voting to Matthew Stafford. And obviously Matthew Stafford's not a breakout player. Everybody knows Matthew Stafford's great. Caleb Williams is the Madden cover this year. I don't think anybody expected the Bears to have I think they expected them to be better than they were under Matt Eberflus with Ben Johnson coming in as the new head coach. But I don't think people expected them to win their division and be as good as they were last year. But I think all of their come from behind wins, but you could say, well, why did they have to come from behind? It's because the offense was bad for the first three quarters of games and they were put in a position where they had to come from behind in those games. So you can find faults in all of their games, those three players that you mentioned. But I think for me, it's either Drake May or Caleb Williams, because to me, those were more unexpected just because of how young they are and how early it is in their career, and unexpected it was for them to turn around with both having new coaching staffs come in that year too.
1: So as we look forward to this season, and I ask the question, who will be the breakout star of this season? Is it as obvious to just say it will be Cam Ward? Cam Ward going into his second season, new head coach and Robert Sala. The Titans come in last place for the division, but I think a lot of people look at Tennessee as a possible spot where they can improve and be much better than they were last year. If that's the case, is it as easy as saying, well, it's going to be Cam Ward? He'll be improved. They're going to be better as a team. And Cam Ward will be the guy that's the, quote, darling breakout star for this upcoming season.
2: I think that Cam Ward's a good option for that title of this year because of what they added in the offseason. You know, he's got a defense to support him. They drafted a young, good wide receiver to grow with him. My instant thought was a team that we talked about last hour, and it's a team that's reporting to camp today. It's the Arizona Cardinals, and it's Jeremiah Love, and it's the running back for that team. And I know that their offensive line might not be the best right now. They don't, but they don't have a quarterback. Like, they don't have, it's, I mean, they do, but it's, who's it going to be? Is it going to be Carson Beck? Is it going to be Jacoby Brissett? He is going to be their offense. He is going to be the guy that has to do everything. And yeah, as far as like a breakout star that has to do everything, I think Jeremiah Love might end up being your, I think he has a really good opportunity to win Rookie of the Year. I think he's got a really good opportunity to win Offensive Player of the Year. And I think he could be your breakout star just because of the amount that he's going to have to put on his shoulders having to do everything this year for this team. Now, he's got to face a lot of good defenses in that division, and they know those quarterbacks can't do everything, so we're going to have to, you know, stop the run at all costs because it's basically just him. But I think that Jeremiah Love's got a good opportunity to be one of those candidates for breakout star.
1: I will agree with you on that. I also think that Jeremiah Love has a chance to have a better rookie season than Ashton Jeanty had last year with the Raiders.
2: Yeah.
1: I would not be surprised whatsoever if the Cardinals running back, Jeremiah Love, wins the Offensive Rookie of the Year and is that do everything back out of the backfield, catching passes, scoring touchdowns, running the football on tough yardage downs. I think he can certainly do that. And I feel like there was a lot of hype for Ashton Jeanty last season.
2: Mm-hmm.
1: And he was good. It just, it didn't take over the storm, right? Like the it didn't sweep over the NFL like that, right? Like no one ever really thought that Ashton Jeanty was taking the league by storm, you know, where he was good. He had a good rookie season, but I think that it wasn't what we thought it would be heading into the NFL. I think everyone thought that he would be an absolute game changer. And that's not necessarily how Jeanty kind of produced in his rookie year.
2: He could be a much better candidate for that this year. He's got a much better offensive line. They paid Tyler Linderbaum a ton of money at center. He's got a much better cast in front of him this year. He's going to have much better. I know that, listen, what we think of Kirk Cousins is completely different of what we might think about Fernando Mendoza, but he's got a much better quarterback cast around him and a much better coaching staff around him this year. He might be one of those candidates for breakout player because of just what they've added around that team. So Jeanty might be another one of those candidates where he's going to have to do a lot because you want to support a young quarterback with a strong running game. They've done that with adding to the offensive line, and he might be able to be a much better back this year too.
1: We were talking about the story earlier today about how the Miami Heat posted a YouTube live stream link titled LeBron James Introductory Press Conference. They then took it down and they said that that was posted by mistake. So is it a mistake or is it a clue that LeBron James will announce at some point he's joining the Miami Heat? Now, the latest DraftKings odds on which team LeBron will sign with this offseason, Miami has now become the favorite. Minus 200 for LeBron to play his first regular season game this upcoming season with the Miami Heat. The Cavs are now plus 225 and Golden State is plus 450. So when you look at the odds would suggest that that's the case, that Miami has tipped off everyone that LeBron is going to decide to play for the Miami Heat. We've been taking calls and texts on this at 310-840-4910. Let's go to Casey in Southern Washington. You're on with Black Amdahl. What's up, Casey?
3: Hey, Chris. Appreciate the opportunity. Before I get to the LeBron-a-thon, I'm going to say Caleb was the breakout star last year. I'm a Bears fan, so I'm biased. And then I'll say the breakout guy for this year, and his name's escaping me, but he'll be a second-year wide receiver from Missouri for the Bears. That kid that had a, really came on strong at the end of last year.
1: Sure.
3: Yes, thank you. Luther Burden's going to be the breakout star in the NFL this year. You can book that.
1: All right.
3: So LeBron, he's definitely going to Miami. I said this. I actually tweeted this. I have to try to find it. Maybe 2 or 3 months ago I said Miami, and here's why Miami. Three reasons. One, he has to be in a major market, okay, for all of his media, you know, and all of his movie made, all the stuff that he wants to do post-basketball, he has to be in a major market. That's either L.A., Miami, New York, Chicago. Okay, so he's not going to the other three. He's going to Miami. Two, he's got to be at a place where the folks can deal with all of his BS, okay? And so that's Pat Riley. That's Eric Spoelstra. They've dealt with LeBron before. They know how to manage him. They know how to handle him. They know what they need. Three, LeBron wants to win. Okay? Giannis going to Miami since closed the deal. And here's four. I'll give you a fourth reason. He wants to play with Bronny again. Miami's the only team that's going to give him that offer. So what's going to happen is there's going to be an announcement, LeBron and Bronny playing together in Miami with Giannis. It's going to be a circus, but that's going to happen. You can book it. That was not a mistake. It was a mistake that some kid put it on the online or somebody put it online. That was a mistake, but it's not a mistake that they're getting ready for a press conference and LeBron's going to Miami. I guarantee you LeBron's going to Miami.
1: All right, we got you down. Thank you, Casey. Thanks for the phone call. It's Buck Hamdallah here on Westwood One Sports and the Westwood One Sports app. We go from Southern Washington to Chicago. Ray in Chicago, what do you think about LeBron?
4: Hey, good afternoon, fellas. Hey, Adam.
2: What's up, Ray?
4: Hey, buddy. Hey, guys, don't give me the sunny music this week, okay?
1: well, see, it's the fate of what the call says.
2: We don't choose the sunny music. The sunny music chooses you.
1: It just happens, Ray. Go ahead, my man.
4: Never happened to me my whole life. Hey, I'm just going to stick with the LeBron thing. I can't stand him just like you guys. But here's my thing. You guys are talking about his big ego. I totally agree, but it kind of sucks when all the other teams want to put their activity on halt. When the NBA, then they come out the other day and said, like, they're delaying on putting out the schedule because they want to see where he goes. When you do that, you kind of feed into the guy's ego as well, you know? So it sucks that he's like that, but even at this stage in his career, when the league is kind of, like, temporarily like shut down until he makes his decision, you know, a guy that's already has a big head, you know, it's just feeding into that as well. So I just wanted to share that with you guys, and I hope you have a great rest of your week. Bye, Adam.
1: Thank you, Ray. Appreciate the phone call. And yeah, I mean, I do think that's the case. Adam Silver said that they would like to put the schedule out and create the schedule. They can't at the moment because they want to see where LeBron chooses. And that makes sense, right? The television partners want to know where he's going to play, because if he joins a team like Miami or a team like Golden State, those two teams specifically will be featured way more on national television if LeBron joins those teams, right? Like, obviously, they're going to get the notoriety in this upcoming season. The Warriors are always on national TV, and they stink. Last couple of years, they haven't been any good, and they're on national TV. The Heat with Giannis is going to be featured, but the prominence on where they are being featured in the NBA calendar will change if LeBron is also there, too.
2: But that's the thing. All these teams are going to be featured on, like, the holidays and the marquee.
1: But it's the pairings, and it's where you play, right?
2: I understand that, but I would just...
1: Like, if he joins the Warriors, for specific, okay, then that means Christmas Day, guess who the Warriors are going to play? The Lakers.
2: Of course.
1: Right? But if he joins the Heat, maybe they set up Heat-Celtics.
2: So just do
1: that
2: anyway.
1: Because that used to be the rivalry when he was there.
2: Just do that anyway.
1: Well, I'm just telling you of how they're trying to figure this out.
2: You should already be set. Celtics and 76ers should already be set. You should already be set. Warriors and Lakers and Heat and these matchups should already be set up. Spurs Thunder already set up. Like, the league shouldn't be waiting for this. I said this yesterday. You shouldn't be waiting for the old guy to make his decision. You want a schedule and put out the holiday games. That's for season.
1: I'm telling you, that's what they're doing.
2: Because you want to feature his final game or whatever. That's okay. I understand that. But if you want to start putting out the drip drops of the marquee games and the marquee events, you need to start featuring your young talent and not the guy that's only going to be here for one more year.
1: Well, you're not going to be able to schedule his last game because no matter where he goes, they're going to make the playoffs.
2: That's fair.
1: So you can't predetermine the last game, but you can put Miami at Cleveland for the regular season final.
2: You could do that.
1: That could make sense if he goes to Miami.
2: You could do that.
1: That would be interesting. Let's go to Wes in Idaho. You're on with Buck Hamdallah. What's up, Wes?
5: Hello there. Good show. Hey,
1: thanks, man.
5: I think LeBron's going to Miami, but there's two sleeper NBA NFL players I got to make you aware of. That Price kid from Notre Dame that got drafted in the first round by the Seahawks, he's going to be special. But the Seahawks had a player get injured last year named Torrey Horton. He's going to be really special. And Sam Darnold's going to feel like a kid in a candy store with all these receivers to throw to.
1: Yeah, that's a good point. And thank you for the call. We really appreciate it, Wes. Appreciate you listening and calling the show. I would say to Wes's point, I think Adam Schefter just put this out on social media that Charbonnet is expected to be on the pup list to start camp.
2: Yes.
1: So that would give the other running backs in the Seattle running back room a chance, at least at the start of the season, to get going.
2: Yeah, absolutely. And, you know, that's why they went out and drafted Jadarian Price out of Notre Dame, and he was right behind Love, and that was a good That's a good pick. There's a solid. You and I talked about it when we were at the draft in Pittsburgh, how much we liked that pick, and it was a solid pick. And that's a good spot to pick a running back, is at the end of the first round when you're making those picks. And he was a solid pickup for them. And he's, you know, Charbonnet is continuing to recover. He had a torn ACL. He's going to come back from that at a certain point.
1: Help me remember the pup list. If you go on the pup list before camp, does that mean you're automatically unable to play before week 4 or week 6? Or is it sooner than that?
2: Don't know.
1: All right. Well, we'll think about it. It's something where you can't play initially. But the post from Schefter says that they hope he'll be back for the Seahawks at some point this upcoming season. So the latest from Schefter, let's see, Seahawks plays Zach Charbonnet on the physically unable to perform list as he continues to make his way back from off-season knee surgery. So that's the latest with the Seahawks running back room. Raj?
6: So for the pup list, guys, the key is, do they stay on the pup list when the roster goes down to 53? So if you start training camp on the pup list, you can still come off of it before camp ends and be ready to play week one. The challenge is if you're not ready to play week one and you start the regular season, like when they do roster cut down on the pup list, then you're out until, so you can't even start week practicing six. Until after week 4, and I think you can return to the lineup week 6.
1: Okay.
6: So,
1: all right, that's what I thought. Yeah.
6: But it doesn't mean it's improbable that he couldn't come back, but he'd have to come back before they cut down the roster.
1: Yeah, and really, a lot of this is the reason you would put someone on pup going into camp is then they can carry an additional body for the training camp preseason games.
6: You can then carry an additional body. You don't have to put them on it because you can't do injured reserves until you do the cut down at that point. Right. Either way, so that's the advantage of the pup list. But you got to be on it before the camp even start. Like, once you start practicing, you can't get put on pup. If you get hurt, either you're just hurting that you lose the roster spot, or they have to put you on IR.
1: It's Buck Abdallah here on Westwood One Sports and the Westwood One Sports app. Raj will rejoin us coming up next for Stock Watch on a Wednesday. That's next right here on Westwood One Sports.
0: Preseason games start in just a few weeks, kicking off with a Hall of Fame game from Canton. Panthers, Cardinals, and we've got the game from your home of the NFL. 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
1: Hey, it's Black.
2: And Abdallah.
1: When you speed while driving, you have less time to react to whatever comes across your path.
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2: So slow down, obey the law, and help keep everyone around you safe. Speeding catches up with you.
1: Paid for by NHTSA.
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0: 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Here's Chris Black and Adam Abdallah.
1: Live from Chicago each and every day. On the air until 3 Eastern. It's now time to go on out to Parts Unknown in Colorado, and that's where we find Raj Sharon.
2: And the next question comes from the line of Raj Sharon with Westwood One. Please proceed.
1: Please proceed. On a Wednesday, it's time for Stock Watch with Raj. What's up, Raj?
3: What's up, Black? What's up, Abdallah? It's time to get out our sports portfolios here and make some wise fiscal choices here when it comes to some figures in sports. And we are going to start with a guy who's reporting to training camp today, the former number one overall pick, the quarterback for the Carolina Panthers, Bryce Young. This is a stock that was a number one overall pick, but boy, you could have gotten it really cheap a few years ago. Stock started coming up late last season. Going into this year, are we buying or selling our stock in Bryce Young? Adam Abdallah, Roll Tide.
4: Oh, listen, Roll Tide. I'm going to buy some Bryce Young stock. I like Bryce Young. I think he can be a decent quarterback. Listen, short king. He can, I think ever since the benching a couple years ago, he seemed to have gotten it. He seemed to have figured it out. He's up the completion percentage, 3 points from last season. He's up the yards. He's up the touchdowns. He had two more interceptions, but you're going to up your touchdowns, you're going to up your yards, you're probably going to up your interceptions as well. He had less sacks, though, so I'm going to buy some stock in Bryce Young. I think that I like what Dave Canales is doing with that offense. I like what they've added to the defense to support that offense and limit what damage they can, if they do have any more turnovers, what damage that causes. So I am investing. I like Bryce Young. I like the Carolina Panthers. I'm buying.
1: I'm gonna sell. I just won't buy it to begin with. But like, I'm not gonna make this move saying that this is something where he can't ever be better. It's just, I don't think there's enough high level potential here to get my money's worth on purchasing the stock, if you know what I mean. Like, he could be a good quarterback, decent quarterback, starter in the league for a long time, but he's never going to be a top five guy. He'll never be an all pro. And I doubt he'll ever win many playoff games with the Panthers. They'll always be a team that just sneaks into the wild card, gets eliminated in that first round, and that's that. He's not better than that. So I'm not going to buy. I'm going to sell. And that's my thought on Bryce Young.
3: He is a wee fella. We saw him at the Super Bowl.
1: He's tiny.
3: He's not a big man.
4: King, guys. Short king.
1: And the two of us are not imposing figures.
4: Short kings.
1: I take offense to that. I am not a short king. If you want to go around saying you're a short king, by all means. But I take offense. That's offensive.
4: Why?
1: I'm offended.
4: Why?
1: Because I'm not a short king. That's not the case. Okay. If you want to go around saying you're a wee little boy,
4: I didn't know that you cared what people thought of you.
1: No, I don't. It's factually incorrect.
4: I didn't know that you cared.
1: We're like, you couldn't find a more definition that's spot on than average.
4: Yeah, that's fair.
1: I am an average height. That's what it is.
4: Well, sounds like you care a little bit more.
1: No, I just want to be factually correct with our listening audience.
4: Just sounds like you care.
1: You want to say average height, scrawny build, then I'll let you do that. There's not a lot of muscle definition here.
4: That's fair.
1: As I flash the arm. Oh.

0: to Raj on the camera.
1: Adam Abdallah just poke, poke, poking. All right, the other quarterback, apparently, I guess, starting quarterback of a team that's reporting today. I've not seen an update, by the way, on his status of a new contract, at least as of yet, as we're broadcasting right now, is Jacoby Brissett, the longtime journeyman quarterback seeking a new deal, expected to be the Cardinals' starting quarterback. This is an interesting stock. It's not terribly expensive. It's not bottomed out. Don't know where the growth of it is. Is it one of those you just set it and forget it? What do you say, Chris Black? Are you buying or selling your Jacoby Brissett stock today as the Cardinals report to training camp?
0: I'm going to sell. I don't want to be mean, but he's not a starter. He's a very good backup quarterback that if he has to start for your team, you have a chance to win games and stay alive and stay afloat. But if he is your starting quarterback, your team's not going to the playoffs. End of story. So I'm going to sell on Jacoby Brissett.
2: I agree. I think that this is a case where the Arizona Cardinals are trying to figure out who is their best backup for next season. Is it Jacoby Brissett or is it Carson Beck? Who will be the number two quarterback? I think it'll end up being Jacoby Brissett, and then Carson Beck will be the third. And then whoever they draft this upcoming draft will be their quarterback. And if Jacoby Brissett wants to hold out and wait for a second year on his deal, that's fine. Respect that. If you want to do that, I understand you want the financial security going into the year. And we know Carson Beck has a contract, so that's fine too. So, look, I think that that's what they're doing. That's what the Cardinals are doing. They're just buying time until they get to Arch Manning or Dante Moore or whoever it's going to end up being. So I'm going to sell. I'm not even going to buy. Not even going to touch it.
1: All right, guys, next up, it was a big story, gosh, well over a month ago now, there in Chicago, that the cover athlete for Madden was going to be your guy, Caleb Williams. It's more than a video game. It is a stamp of approval from the league that this guy is a marketing face for our sport. Well, now we know the basketball equivalent of that. Earlier today, it was announced the cover athletes of NBA 2K27. Now, there's multiple covers because there's, like, more exclusive editions and stuff. The highest, most expensive edition is going to be another Chicago athlete, or former Chicago athlete, Derrick Rose. There'll be a Caitlin Clark cover edition, but the standard edition one, the one that's going to be in every Walmart and Best Buy and Target all across the country, is going to be Victor Wembanyama. Are we buying or selling, coming off of an NBA Finals loss and now a new contract where he took a little bit less money as well? Are we buying or selling NBA 2K27 cover athlete Victor Wembanyama, Black?
0: I don't think you can buy this fast enough. I think from what we saw in the playoffs, like, yeah, okay, we can break down the specific series and the games, and Abdallah was right in the moment to call out the fact that Wemby at the end of games fell off, and in the fourth quarters, the Spurs just did not have enough gas to get it done. With that said, it's undeniable the idea that Wembanyama is the face of the league going forward. He's the most fascinating athlete playing in the NBA right now. He can do things that no one else can do. And for the most part, he's lived up to the hype. He didn't win the championship, but every other step of the way, he's hit the mark, right? Number one pick, to the improvement a couple of years in, to get to the playoffs, to then get to the finals. I'm absolutely buying the Wemby stock. I am not concerned over the way that they looked in the finals. Plus, they're like the Cavs, that there were rumblings after the finals that, like, analytically, they were the better team over the Knicks. Did you guys see that in the finals?
3: Yeah.
0: When the dust cleared from the finals?
3: Yeah,
0: in a lot of spots, analytically, the Spurs were actually the better team.
2: Okay.
0: Sure.
2: I feel like Wemby is one of these guys that, like, is, I'm going to come back, you know, better, stronger, faster, like all that kind of stuff. And I don't think that they're going to utilize his minutes the same way they did in the regular season because he was so tired at the end of games during the playoffs. I think that they will use him differently during the regular season. I think he will come back better, faster, stronger, all that good stuff. So I'm going to buy. I think that this will, the loss the learning during the playoff run. We talked about the inexperience of the team, of the Spurs, heading into the playoffs, and that would be the thing that did them in against the Thunder. Ultimately, it wasn't the thing, obviously. They made it to the finals, so I think it will propel them, and I think it will motivate Victor Wembanyama to become a better player. And obviously, how you become the face of the future face of the league, well, this is a route to doing that, is being on the cover of 2K, and then, you know, you got to win a title too. So maybe that's the next step next season, is winning a title.
1: All right, guys, let's go back to the NFL. We talked about this a little bit yesterday. Are we in 2011? Everything is going back in time for Aaron Rodgers. He's back with Mike McCarthy, the quarterback whisperer, and now he's back hanging out with mom and dad as well, posting photos online of being reunited. It's a happy Aaron Rodgers. He appears to be in a very good place. It's a stock that for a future Hall of Famer is quite affordable at the moment. It's a pretty good value stock for Aaron Rodgers. Are you buying or selling Pittsburgh Steelers Aaron Rodgers stock, Mr. Abdallah?
2: No, I'm selling. No, I'm an Aaron Rodgers stock.
1: Even under the tutelage of Mike McCarthy, he's got bangers like Nickelback. Come on, man.
2: This is in 2011. I've heard what Nickelback's putting out these days. They're not bangers. Their old stuff is good. Their new stuff, not so good. I go to the bathroom during those songs.
0: Man, you changed.
2: I get a fresh beer during those songs.
0: I still love Nickelback.
2: I still do. I like their old, I'm hipster Nickelback. I like their old stuff.
0: It's your crew, man.
2: Not the new stuff. And
1: for those unaware why we're talking about Nickelback, back when Abdallah was advocating for why it was a good hire, he said, got bangers, and Mike McCarthy's got bangers. In case you
2: people
1: didn't
2: hate
1: know,
2: on
1: like,
2: Mike
1: why
2: McCarthy because the internet has told them to. He's actually a good head coach, just like people on the internet are told to hate Nickelback. Look, I think that this is destined to not be successful. I think both Chris and I, 6 days ago, when we picked our pre-training camp playoff teams.
0: Don't speak for me.
2: Both had the Steelers out of the playoffs.
0: Oh, yeah, yeah.
2: Yeah, I can't speak for you because I remember what we did 6 days ago. We both had them out of the playoffs. So, 55 days out of the start of the season. So, yeah, I don't think this works. I think that they missed the playoffs. But again, I think that Mike McCarthy's there to, teach the new quarterback and mold the next quarterback. So, yeah, like this doesn't work this season. They don't make the playoffs. So I'm selling.
0: Okay, so I'm going to sell. But what I'm thinking about is, Raj, you mentioned back in 2010, right? That's what you said to start this conversation.
1: I think it's 2011. I think 2010, 2011. So, that's back when they won their Super Bowl, right?
0: So I was then trying to think, as Abdallah was talking the entire time, I'm trying to figure out, was Rodgers with Olivia Munn at that time, 2011?
2: I don't know.
0: I found something online saying that they broke up in 2017. How long were Aaron Rodgers and Olivia Munn together?
1: I don't think they were together that long. According to here, 2014 to 2017 is when they were
0: okay,
1: together.
0: So here's the question, because the pictures that were out yesterday showing Rodgers with his family, there was no sight of the wife, right?
2: Yeah.
0: Mm-hmm. And so people are speculating that she does not exist. Mm-hmm. He claims she's real. Sure, buddy. She's real. Here's my question for Olivia Munn. Is she now with an upgrade or would the...
2: Oh, yeah. Yeah.
0: John Mulaney over Rodgers?
2: Mulaney's an upgrade.
0: Really?
2: Mulaney's not out here doing ayahuasca and like... yeah, dude. Mulaney's okay. An upgrade. Mulaney got sober. Yeah.
0: Well, okay.
2: Like...
0: I kind of feel like I want my Mulaney like my 80s rock stars. I want him strung out.
2: I want the
0: strung out
2: Abdallah
0: Mulaney.
2: Abdallah does not endorse this half of the room, okay? Abdallah doesn't want people to do drugs. Doesn't want people to ruin their lives.
0: I'm saying he was funnier. That's all I'm saying.
2: In 2011, Aaron Rodgers was briefly linked to actress Jessica Zor? Briefly
0: Jessica
2: known
0: Zor.
2: For
0: okay.
2: her role on Gossip Girl.
0: Oh, yes. That's one of Abdallah's favorites. Come sure. on now.
2: I didn't know who she was.
0: You can't deny that
2: I think
0: rock
2: Mulaney's,
0: fans in the 80s had something a little different. A little extra kick that made Mulaney funny. I'm just asking a question. I'm a guy asking a question during Stockwatch whether or not Olivia Munn made the right decision.
2: I think she did.
0: With John Mulaney over Aaron Rodgers.
2: I think Mulaney's is just as funny.
0: I mean, he's funny. Is he as funny as he was?
2: Yeah, I think he's just as funny.
0: With the thin face and the...
2: I think I like his new stand-up special was really good.
0: Okay,
2: right. I liked it a lot. I didn't see him at Wrigley last weekend.
0: Raj, did you know that he played Wrigley? Comedian to play Wrigley.
1: You guys were talking, I was Googling John Mulaney tour dates to make a joke of, hey, he's coming to blank. Little did I know he'd already been there, and Abdallah checked it out.
2: Yeah.
0: Yeah, it was a big deal here last week when he played.
2: And sold it out, yeah.
0: Yeah, it looked cool. I didn't go, but it looked cool. I like Mulaney. I'm just saying. I think old Mulaney was a little bit
2: better.
1: Buying or selling stock in John Mulaney. I'm joking. That does it for Stock Watch today. Thank you, fellas.
0: Thank you, Raj. Appreciate it. 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So earlier in the week, over the weekend, the video surfaced of Cam Scatabo and his backflip
2: attempt,
0: which he did not land.
2: Yeah.
0: He fell. And it's a part of, I guess, the charm of Scatabo, right?
2: Mm-hmm.
0: He's just like a football meathead. He's just out there doing backflips and crashing to the ground, even though he was injured at the end of last season. And we got to make sure that he's healthy this upcoming season. What does his head coach think of the backflip where he crashed to the ground? We'll hear from John Harbaugh next.
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14: 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That is 24/7 for the rest of this week.
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0: Abdallah.
1: All right, Abdallah. So earlier this week, we talked about Cam Scatabo at the Fanatics Festival. He tried to pull off a backflip. Failed. He fell.
2: Fell down.
1: He fell. Boom. Scatabo fell. He tried to pull off the backflip. Coming off injury, should probably not be doing that. But it's Cam Scatabo, and that's kind of like the way he lives his life, right? He and Jackson Dart. True leaders for meathead football players everywhere, right?
3: What's up?
1: Like that's it. That's what it is.
2: Yeah, they are.
1: Here's John Harbaugh reacting to the video of Scatabo trying to pull off a backflip. This is from the Believe Giants podcast. Let's take a listen to what Coach thought of it.
4: Oh, my reaction when I saw it on my phone?
1: Yeah.
4: My reaction was I haven't talked to him yet. I'm going to talk to him, I'm sure. But my reaction was this. Dude, at least stick it. You know what I mean? Land the thing if you're going to do it. You know, that was my first reaction. So, you know, Scat's going to be ready to go. And he's been working super hard. He's really been training like crazy. And his mind is on camp. You know, he's healthy. He's ready to roll. And I can't wait to see him out there at practice.
1: So there you go. It wasn't, he wasn't worried, wasn't concerned. Said he'll talk to him. But if you're going to try and pull off a backflip, you got to land the backflip.
2: Yeah, that's what he said on the podcast.
1: Especially if you're a big dude, right? Like a big football player with,
2: mm-hmm.
1: right?
2: Yeah.
1: Strong, right? You got to land it. Mm-hmm. You can't fall over.
2: That's what he said on the podcast.
1: Oh, you think he's lying?
2: Yeah.
1: Oh, he sounds like he's giving an honest answer.
2: I can pretty much guarantee that John Harbaugh, when he does talk to Cam Scatabo, will say to him, if you do that again, we're going to fine your ass. You can't be doing backflips when you're coming off of leg surgery. What are you doing? Are you kidding me?
1: He's right for camp. Scat.
2: What are we doing?
1: He's right for camp.
4: Oh, that was my first reaction. So, Scat's going to be ready to go. And
1: Scat's going to be ready to go.
4: He's working super hard.
1: Super hard.
4: He's really been training like crazy. And his mind is on camp. You know, he's
1: ready
4: healthy.
1: To go.
4: He's ready to roll. And I can't wait to see him out there at practice.
1: And it did look like he was going to blow out both knees with the backflip. Yep.
2: Yeah. Raj points out, it looks like he was going to blow out the other knee. Like, come on, man. Oh,
1: that's great.
2: You can't just be doing. And he said, he's like, I've been doing backflips my whole life. Like, okay, cool.
1: That's awesome.
5: That left knee is terrifying when you watch it. It's like that left knee just looks like it's going to like break off.
1: It's hilarious.
2: Did you not just watch what happened to Conor McGregor?
1: What happened?
2: That knee just buckled, man.
1: Was it because he tried to backflip?
2: No, he was trying to kick someone in the face. But still, those knees, they just buckle, man.
1: Of course.
2: Tear that ACL. Just,
5: remember
2: just
5: in Grammatica, Taurus ACL celebrating a field goal? This kind of reminds me of
2: happen.
5: That.
1: What was the name? There was a former Bears defensive lineman, Justin Houston. Was that the name? Where he pulled off a sack, Raj, and then he went to do like a jump and like a celebration, and he tore his ACL.
2: Was he trying to do the Ronaldo?
1: I think he was. He tried to pull off the Ronaldo celebration, and he tore his ACL.
2: And they were losing.
1: Yeah, it was brutal. I think it was Houston. Justin Houston or something?
2: Sounds right.
1: Lamar Houston.
2: Thank you.
5: Justin Houston was like a pretty good player, I think, for like the Chiefs for a long time.
2: Yeah.
1: Okay. Yeah, at least it was a player. At least you weren't like, you're saying the name of an actor or something.
2: Yeah.
1: Okay. All right. There you go. There's the latest from the Giants. It's Black and Abdallah here on Westwood One Sports and the Westwood One Sports app. Now it's time for a quick look around baseball presented by NHTSA. 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
2: The Phillies ran themselves out of a potential winning rally against the Dodgers in the bottom of an inning yesterday after a base running error from JT Realmuto. He acknowledged it, saying it was a lapse in judgment after Justin Crawford was tagged out trying to score. At the tying run, Realmuto retreated back to second base for some reason, was thrown out at the end of the game. You can't end a game like that. You can't end an inning like that. You can't end a game like that either. Just bad. Bad, bad, bad. Bad base running. That's Little League stuff, man.
1: Yes, it is.
2: Little League stuff.
1: And that's a quick look around baseball presented by NHTSA. 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It's Black and Abdallah here on Westwood One Sports and the Westwood One Sports app. You mentioned the YouTube chat. Mm-hmm. You can watch the show live on YouTube each and every day. Black and Abdallah Show. You can also text and call the show at 310-840-4910. Here's a text to the conversation we were having earlier about the faces on the new NBA 2K games. Here's a text from the 615. Wemby is the future. Brunson went Jordan in game five. Won the chip in finals MVP. Brunson should be the one on the cover of 2K. Feels like a snub. Home today, first time actually watching the show. So congrats to the 615 for watching the show.
2: Thank you.
1: On YouTube, Black and Abdallah Show.
2: Make sure you subscribe, and he is probably right. It does feel like Jalen Brunson should be on the cover. He's not wrong.
1: Text from the 585. The name of the show should be, the new name of the show, Two Little Guys and a Man, the man being Raj.
2: Shout out to Raj's friend for texting that in. Raj, tell your friend
1: his 585.
2: His check is in the mail from you.
1: Two little guys and a man.
2: I don't know if you know that guy, Raj, but send him your check.
1: It's off of the conversation of us or me taking offense of you calling us short kings.
2: Well, I mean, we're shorter than Bryce Young, and I called Bryce Young a short king.
1: He's a football
0: Shout out, Texter. They're good dudes. I've hung out with them, but they are wee fellas, but they're good dudes.
1: Wee fellas, Raj. It's not right, man.
0: Just light.
1: Average. Average.
0: They're fit. Very fit. How about that? They're fit.
1: Well, yes. Yeah, that's without saying, but average height. Yes. Black and Abdallah here on Westwood One Sports.
5: I don't think the text deserved the music for that. I mean,
1: no, I was giving it to us. Two little guys and a man. That was for Black and Abdallah. Yeah,
2: that was two little guys and a man music.
1: Yeah, that wasn't for the texter. Yeah. Okay, that was for us. Two little guys and a man.
2: That was the two little guys and a man music.
1: I was tipping my cap and giving him a helmet sticker for that.
2: This summer on CBS, two little guys and a man.
1: The two little guys live in a pizza oven. And Raj owns the pizza parlor.
5: That wouldn't be an ABC or an NBC show. That is CBS. That is Jim Nance and Tony Romo.
2: Two little guys and a man.
5: That's Nance and Romo reading the promo. Yep. Oh, yeah.
2: Right before an all-new SWAT.
0: What was the one you were watching with your family? The Friday one? Cowboy
2: NCIS
0: Fire?
2: NCIS or something. NCIS
0: no, Fire Country?
1: What about Blue? Isn't it like Cop Blue or
2: something
1: on CBS?
2: Country, I don't know, man. It's all these CBS shows.
5: Let's be honest, though. This show would have to be on NBC because it'd be Chicago Radio. And they could piggyback Chicago Med, Chicago Fire, Chicago
2: Radio.
5: Whatever it is. And they'd be like,
2: there.
5: Chicago Radio.
1: Hey there, you.
2: Two guys and a two little guys and a man.
1: Hey. Let's see. I'm trying to figure out what the name of that show is. Was it Sheriff Country?
2: I think it was Sheriff Country.
1: I'm looking at the CBS lineup. Boy, what a healthy lineup this is.
2: It is Sheriff Country. It's absolutely Sheriff Country.
1: Not Tracker or Marshalls?
2: No, it's absolutely Sheriff Country.
5: Marshalls is actually good. I like Marshalls.
2: It is absolutely Sheriff Country on CBS.
1: Or Ghosts?
2: That's two little guys and a man.
1: Two little guys and a man.
2: Friday nights before Sheriff Country. Followed by your late local news. The voice always has to shift because one's funny and one's serious.
1: Well, yes. Our show is funny.
2: Yeah.
1: Two little guys and a man. Raj is the man.
2: Yeah.
1: He owns a pizza parlor.
2: Yeah.
1: He's got a pizza oven
2: and
1: with
2: we just
1: a pizza
2: hang
1: stone
2: out.
1: Inside. And we're the little trolls that are inside the little pizza oven.
2: We just hang
5: and
2: out.
5: And we serve pizza with SpaghettiO sauce in our restaurant.
1: Yeah. Sure. And yes, like the pizza joint that we went to in Pittsburgh for the NFL draft, which that pizza, I swear to this day, the pizza tasted like SpaghettiOs.
2: SpaghettiO pizza.
1: That's what it tastes like. I'm not saying it's bad.
2: No.
1: It's not a good or bad thing. It's I've tasted this sauce before. And it's from Chef Boyardee.
5: You didn't make that observation late. That was like while we were walking and eating. You were like, hey, guys, do you guys remember that taste of SpaghettiO? It's like while we were walking the streets of Pittsburgh.
2: So I was so hungry, I didn't care.
1: No, I know. It was like almost 2 a.m.
2: Mm-hmm.
1: We just covered the first round of the NFL draft. every restaurant was closed, and we were just looking for a place to eat. It's Black and Abdallah here on Westwood One Sports and the Westwood One Sports app, or if you want to call it, two little guys and a man with Raj here on the show. Yes, we have the Summer of Football, Day 49, coming up next as we continue talking football with you right here on Westwood One Sports.
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1: That's right, Black and Abdallah here on Westwood One Sports, the Westwood One Sports app, SiriusXM Channel 375, and all of our great radio affiliates around the country. I'm Chris Black, along with Adam Abdallah, hanging out with you until 3 Eastern, and then we'll hand it off to Jim Rome right here on Westwood One Sports. If you want to participate in today's show, you can call or text the show at 310-840-4910. We have our first two teams in the NFL reporting to training camp today, the Arizona Cardinals and the Carolina Panthers. So we've got two teams that are going to face off in the Hall of Fame game. That's why they are reporting to camp early. By the time we get to the 28th of July, everyone in the NFL will report to camp. This upcoming weekend, most teams, even though the report day is the 28th, most teams, the rookies, will all be in camp for all the NFL teams as well. So we're here. We're getting it started. Training camp is here, and it's now time to lock in and talk some football and to kind of break down and preview this upcoming season.
2: Yeah, football has arrived. It's the shortest season, but it also feels like it's the shortest off season because the NFL dominates. They take over something every single month, and now at the middle, towards the end of July, training camp is here, and you've got a preseason game in just over 2 weeks.
1: Woo-hoo,
2: two
1: baby.
2: Weeks from tomorrow. The Panthers and the Cardinals, which is why they report today, will hold the Hall of Fame game in just over 2 weeks.
1: Boy, don't tempt me with a good time.
2: Yeah, I know, right?
1: Look at this. Football's back, baby. Here we go. Yes. Yes. Yes. Yes.
23: I love the NFL.
1: Well, thank you, Bart Scott. Yes, we love the NFL as well.
23: I love the NFL.
1: But yeah, all right. I will probably watch two series of the Hall of Fame game. Like I love the build up to it, but then when you actually flip it on and realize that nobody is playing for either team, then it's like, all right, time to move on.
2: Okay, but
1: time to keep it moving.
2: I remember a quote from the last Cardinals OTAs, and I believe he just signed his deal. Ian Rappaport just tweeted out that he's one of the last few guys to sign his deal because there's a few quarterbacks that haven't signed their deal yet, like Mendoza hasn't signed yet. Carson Beck just signed his deal. For 4 years, it's only like $7.5 million because of how late he was picked. But he said he's got his eyes on the Hall of Fame game. He is going to play. At least he believes, and there's no reason why he shouldn't be playing in the Hall of Fame game. And if that's going to be their quarterback this year, because Jacoby Brissett, as of right now, is a holdout or a hold in, whatever it's going to be, there's reason to watch the Cardinals because that's going to be presumably, as of right now, he's the only guy playing. So that's their quarterback is going to play in the Hall of Fame game. Like, they're not going to hold him out for Gardner Minshew and not give him reps.
1: Well, yeah, you got to give him reps. He's also a young quarterback that when you look at coming into the NFL, probably 2 years ago, people expected Carson Beck to be like a top pick.
2: Mm-hmm.
1: And for him to kind of get to the national championship game, they lose, but he was good. He didn't cost Miami the game in that championship game.
2: Mm-hmm.
1: Indiana was just a better team overall last year in college football. So, I mean, Carson Beck does need to work, and he should be out there. He should play the Hall of Fame game. That's great.
2: Mm-hmm.
1: Ian Rappaport with the news. Cardinals and rookie quarterback Carson Beck have agreed to terms and will sign his four-year, $4.7 million contract, sources say, one of the last picks to sign. So there you go. Carson Beck and the Cardinals and he should battle for the starting job. He needs some reps. He obviously isn't a perfect prospect, but the other option for the Cardinals is having Jacoby Brissett be the starter, and I don't think there's any upside to that. Having Brissett be the starter and having him be someone that is just going out there kind of maintaining where you maybe could build something with Beck is something that's totally different.
2: Yeah, absolutely. And I think that right now you've nothing to gain except for reps for these guys, because we all know what this team is building for. We all know what this team is going to do next offseason. They're drafting their quarterback of the future. I think you're going to see what you have in Jeremiah Love. We know he's going to be a stud. You see what you have in your offensive lineman. You continue to build around that. You give them reps together. And you see who you, this is essentially, to me, a battle for your backup quarterback. And if you're going to give Jacoby Brissett a deal to make, to give him another deal to make him your backup next season, then that's great. But Jacoby Brissett might want to show Case what he has to go out and say, hey, if I'm not going to be here, if I'm going to be a backup and you guys are hell-bent on drafting someone next season because we're presumably going to be the worst team in the NFL, I want an opportunity to showcase myself and be a starter somewhere next year. So maybe he just wants money this year with a player option for next season, or a club option at a cheaper deal, and say, hey, release me so I can go and try to sign somewhere and be a starter next year. Because these guys, they don't want to be backups. They want to be starters somewhere. Like Malik Willis signs with the Dolphins. He doesn't want to be the backup. He wants a chance to compete next season. He's going to be the starter this year, but ultimately he wants a chance to be a starter next season when they draft someone, when they're probably picking in the top five next year. And that's what these guys want to do.
1: Yeah, yeah. I mean, congrats to them.
2: Listen, that's what they want.
1: I know you're like telling, like, of course they want to do that. It doesn't mean that that's the case. I want to host the Tonight Show. It's not going to happen.
2: Well, I mean, listen, you don't
1: like what? I don't like think who cares have, that Malik Willis wants that.
2: I don't think you
1: who cares that Brissett wants think you that. Have the They're ability, not going to be good enough.
2: I don't think you have the ability to laugh at your own jokes enough to host the Tonight Show.
1: To be that corny?
2: Yeah, I think
1: like Jimmy Fallon.
2: Yeah, I think you're more.
1: You don't think I'd be able to pull that off?
2: No, I don't think so. I think you're more. Unfortunately, you're more of a deadpan.
1: Too dry.
2: Too dry, and that slot unfortunately has been.
1: Eliminated?
2: Axed, yeah.
1: It's Blake Amdahl here on Westwood One Sports. All right, so we got our first two teams into camp. We continue to preview the football season here on the show with a segment we like to call the Summer of Football.
0: I proclaim this the Summer of Football!
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23: Only Brett Favre could do that. 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
28: I throw, you catch. 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
1: Westwood One, your home for the NFL, including the Hall of Fame game, which you can hear August 6th on Westwood One Sports. That's right. We count down the days to the start of the NFL season. Abdallah, today we are 49 days away from the start of the NFL season. That's right. 49 days away from the start of the season.
2: Matriculating our way through the summer in the 40s. In the 40s.
1: Today, I want to take a look at this. On ESPN.com, they have an article up ranking the NFL teams under 25 off of their talent. So if you look at the teams in the NFL, who are the best teams in the NFL with young talent? And I think there's definitely a couple teams that pop to mind. I'm going to give you the top five. Here are the top five teams on the ranking. Young talent in the NFL who are the best teams as you set up for the future. Now, you know, think about this. Like, some of the teams are competing for Super Bowl, for the Super Bowl this upcoming season, right? A little bit older, mature, veteran-led teams. So here we go. Here's the list. Top five best teams under 25 talent heading into the season. Number five, Tennessee, which is interesting because you and I have pointed out that this is possibly a sleeper surprise pick to win the AFC South.
2: Yeah, and I think that, look, while we're going through these teams here, you're going to notice a theme. The theme is going to be that their main player that is under 25 or under is going to be their quarterback. And so when you look at their main players that are under 25 for Tennessee, it's Carnell Tate and Cam Ward. It's their two guys, their blue chip players listed here, Cam Ward, Carnell Tate. Those guys, they're going to be able to grow together. Carnell Tate just drafted this year, Cam Ward last year. We talked about it a little bit ago. Cam Ward has a chance to be one of the breakout players this year, just like Drake May and Caleb Williams were breakout players last season. Cam Ward's got a chance to take that next step with Brian Daboll as his offensive coordinator this year.
1: Number four, the Cleveland Browns come in on this list. Top teams, talent under 25 years old. Cleveland at four.
2: This is the exception. This is the one. This is the this thing is not like the others. The one out of the five that doesn't have the quarterback involved, but they've got an offensive tackle in Spencer Fano, defensive tackle Mason Graham, linebacker Carson Schwesinger, and tight end Harold Fan Jr. These guys are your core. You just need to add a quarterback. You add a quarterback to this next offseason. This is a great young core that is you just add a, if you're, they have the ammo to move up, even if they're not in the top five, they can get into the top five. You get in there, you get a quarterback, this roster's set.
1: Yeah, pretty car. You just need an engine.
2: Yeah, yeah.
1: That's all you need.
2: That's fine. You can find
1: top,
2: that.
1: Top NFL talented teams under 25. It's from ESPN.com. Number three on the list, the Chicago Bears.
2: Yeah, the blue chip players, obvious here, Caleb Williams, Roma Dunze taken in the same draft. And then last year, Colston Loveland, a breakout tight end. Pro Football Focus ranked him in the top five of tight ends. And I think he's only going to get better this year with more playing time with Caleb Williams in the offseason, them getting familiar with each other even more. So I think that this young core of offense is even better. They just need to get better on defense.
1: Number two on the list. This surprised me. The Houston Texans.
2: Well, C.J. Stroud is still young. C.J. Stroud is still considered one of their players that are under 25. And then this offense, or this defense, excuse me, Will Anderson is still under. Kamari Lassiter, their corner, is still great. He's under. And then one of their offensive tackles, Ursary, is still under. So they've still got a lot of players besides C.J. Stroud. And if C.J. Stroud can get back to rookie form this year, he'll be considered one of these blue-chip players that can get them. I mean, they were still went deep into the playoffs last year because of this team.
1: And the number one team, talent under 25 years old in this upcoming season for ESPN.com, this is who they've ranked. The New England Patriots are the number one team.
2: Well, that's not surprising. I mean, look, Drake May was a few votes shy of getting MVP last season. And he is just the same draft class as Caleb Williams. You've got Will Campbell, the offensive tackle. You've got Christian Gonzalez on defense. This team is stacked for the future. We know how the receiving core that Drake May was dealing with. They add AJ Brown. This team is set for the future. That's why, I mean, they were ranked number seven last year in this poll. They moved up to number one. It's not surprising just because last year Drake May was an unknown. Now he was a breakout player last year. It's not surprised that they move up to number one.
1: So that's the list from ESPN.com. Top teams in the NFL as far as talent goes under the age of 25. Scrolling through the list, a couple notable items. Seattle is at eight, you know, Super Bowl defending champions. So that's notable. As you scroll to the very bottom of the list, you find teams like Pittsburgh at 28, Buffalo at 29, Green Bay at 30, Denver 31, and the Rams at 32. The Rams being at 32 should not surprise anyone. They mortgage their future every single year to go trade for established star players. Mm-hmm. So the fact that their team isn't made up of young players who are studs under the age of 25, that doesn't surprise me.
2: Yeah.
1: It does live in this world where it's win or bust situation. Like, there is no other solution. You're not building for the future as the Los Angeles Rams. So those are the teams at the bottom. The Rams, the Broncos, the Packers, the Bills, and the Steelers. All teams that are trying to get to the Super Bowl conversation.
2: Yeah, what's interesting to me is the big jumps that teams take. Like, the Lions went from 6 last year to 23, all because Sam Laporta, Penei Sewell, and Jameson Williams turned 25.
1: Yeah.
2: You know, like, they age a year, and all of a sudden they go from a top 10 team, almost a top 5 team, down all the way to 23.
1: You have to draft well every single year to be one of those teams that's always in the mix for something
2: like
1: this. And
2: then the opposite, a team like the Jets go from 28 last year all the way up to 7 because they add David Bailey and Armon Membo in the draft.
1: It's Black and Abdallah here on Westwood One Sports. So there you go. There's the summer of football, day 49, as we count down to the start of the NFL season.
2: Almost there.
1: Seahawks, Patriots, the opener from Seattle. Can't wait for that. And you can listen to every major game throughout the NFL season on Westwood One Sports.
2: Some say that we're on the back nine now of this.
1: Oh, list. Of this. I thought you meant of life. And well, I was like, geez. All right.
2: Yeah, I mean, basically, we're in
1: that's
2: our,
1: one way to.
2: I mean, we're 41. So, yeah, probably. I mean, you know.
1: Oh, are you living to 100? Taking it to the limit?
2: I mean, why not? Maybe. We'll see.
1: All right.
2: I drink water.
1: I drink water.
2: Isn't that what they say now? Drink water.
1: I drink water.
2: I saw something that say drink 5 cups of coffee a day. That seems a lot. That seems like a lot of coffee.
1: I was pleased to see that story
2: that
1: yesterday.
2: That seems like a lot of coffee.
1: Five cups of coffee
2: is a lot of coffee, man.
1: I feel like you would be shaking from that much caffeine.
2: Two, maybe two.
1: I usually go with one.
2: I get like one and
1: every
2: a half.
1: It's the best part of the day.
2: Yeah.
1: The morning coffee. There's nothing better.
2: Yeah.
1: But five? That's a lot of coffee.
2: Five's a lot. Man, five means you're not drinking other things, like water.
1: Yeah, but there's water in coffee.
2: Yeah, but coffee dehydrates you.
1: Yeah, but there's water there.
2: No, it sucks the water out.
1: Yeah, I saw that story yesterday, and I thought that was interesting. It's Black and Abdallah here on Westwood One Sports and the Westwood One Sports app. Raj would like to avert our attention to the YouTube channel. If you go to our live stream, Black and Abdallah Show on YouTube, you can view the show as well. And Raj says that he has put together some AI slop that Black and Abdallah here, I speak for you. We are against the AI slop.
2: Yeah, please do.
1: But there you go. Raj has put together a CBS promo for a sitcom this fall, Two Guys and a Man. Well, I thought it was two little guys.
2: I thought it was two little guys and a man.
3: You gotta go short with these titles, guys. You know, they get cropped off, you know, in your guide when you're flipping through. You know, you gotta keep it just quick.
1: Did the chatbot get confused? It just couldn't handle.
3: The chatbot did come up with the tagline, though, for our show, where pizza, friends, and chaos come together, coming this fall on CBS.
1: Oh, yes. Well, there you go.
3: The name of our pizza place is B&A Pizza. Hot pizza, good people.
2: Hot pizza, good people. Slices, not problems. I'm trying to read all the garbage in the background.
1: There's a sign that says, eat pizza, watch TV, repeat. This is terrible.
2: Yeah, this is awful.
1: This is awful.
2: This is why I'm not worried about the machine.
3: This is a great show, guys.
2: Chatbot taking over.
3: Thanks to the texter for the idea. Let's get it pitched off to the network.
1: Oh, do you see the neon sign? Slices, not problems.
2: Yeah. That's horrible.
3: Can't you hear like Romo and Nance doing the promo for this? You know, like that's they're amazing. Coming back midway through the third quarter. You know, the Dolphins are playing the Jaguars,
2: Jim,
3: and boom, we get the promo.
2: Can't wait to watch. Jim. All new on CBS.
3: I like how on our aprons it put owner on mine and employee on yours.
1: Well, it's true. We're just the little guys working in the pizza shop.
2: That's not necessary.
1: Yeah. Raj is the owner. Look at the picture. This nice smiling photo from Raj. That's an owner smile.
2: That's great. Yeah.
1: Yeah.
3: The two great employees.
1: And I are cleaning the bathrooms in the back.
2: I think Abdallah's the delivery guy. I hung out at the pizza place and just kind of loitered.
1: No. They did that. In the 90s.
2: Yeah, I know.
1: Seinfeld.
2: Wow.
3: I think Adala's the delivery guy on a bicycle. I like to envision him on a bicycle delivering pizzas.
2: I did deliver. I delivered pizzas back in the day.
3: On a bicycle?
2: No, I was in a car.
3: See, it's more fun when it's on a bicycle.
1: Didn't you trade pizzas for weed?
2: No, I was tipped in various things.
1: In marijuana?
2: And beer sometimes.
3: You didn't put that on your job application. I'm not sure if you can work at B&A Pizza now.
2: Wow. Well, listen, when people don't have cash to tip, this is back in the day when people tipped in cash and not like on the, and didn't tip like on the app when they, you didn't order on an app. You ordered, right. you tipped in cash.
1: You had the tip in
2: and
1: the
2: And people didn't have cash.
1: The
2: and they flush. Would, you'd yeah. deliver to a party and people didn't have cash and they would just be like, here's a couple beers. Here's, you
1: okay,
2: know,
1: so,
2: some weed.
1: So it's not
3: How
1: that
3: did you
1: I
3: share
1: watched.
3: Your tips?
1: Yeah.
2: You don't as a delivery driver.
1: No, yeah, you're on your own.
2: You keep all your tips as a delivery driver.
3: That's good.
1: Yeah, you're on your own. All right, not that I watched these films, but were you ever propositioned?
2: No, that was always the goal. You would hope to, yeah. That was always the goal.
1: I'm here with your sausage pizza.
2: You would always hope to maybe, you know, and then a nanny or something.
1: Yeah, well, yeah,
2: yeah.
1: That's the dream.
2: Yeah, that was the dream.
1: That's the dream.
2: That was the dream.
1: Not that
2: like
1: I watched those movies.
2: 18 or 19 year old. Yeah,
3: that scene is not making it on the show, guys. Not CBS friendly.
2: Stay at home mom or something.
1: Yeah, stay at home mom.
2: Yeah,
1: yes.
2: Yeah, that's, yeah. That was the dream. Yeah.
1: She's maybe looking for a little extra large pepperoni pizza in the afternoon.
2: I wouldn't say it's extra large. Large, but
1: the
2: you
1: pizza
2: know,
1: that is,
2: yeah, the pizza, maybe. Yeah.
3: All right, moving on.
1: I'm just wondering, you were a delivery guy. I'm just wondering if it ever,
2: I wish
1: if it ever came up.
2: Yeah, trust me, I took a lot of day shifts.
1: All right, Black and Abdallah here on Westwood One Sports and the Westwood One Sports app. Will the college football playoff expand beyond what it is right now? Would that ruin the sport? I think it would. We'll talk about that coming up next. When you speed while driving, you have less time to react to whatever comes across your path. A sharp turn could take you by surprise, causing you to veer off the road. Another car could turn out in front of you, leading to a fender bender.
2: A truck could break suddenly, injuring you and the other driver. 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
1: You may not think that any of these things could happen to you, but you won't see them until they happen. 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
1: So slow down, obey the law, and help keep everyone around you safe.
2: Speeding catches up with you. 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
1: SEC Media Days are taking place in Tampa, Florida this week. Paul Feinbaum was on ESPN television earlier today talking about a possible expansion to the college football playoff.
2: Now we're at 12, and now the Big Ten and others want to go to 24. I think ultimately it will go to 24. There'll be too much money at stake. And what the Big Ten and others want to do is make it an open market. Right now, ESPN has the exclusive contract, but it can't go to 16 and retain that. I think if it goes to 24, it will be a complete and total disaster. You're talking about getting rid of conference championship games is one thing, but letting a bunch of mediocre teams into the playoff will dilute the regular season. In college football, owns the regular season. That is sacrosanct. You have all these major games in November that suddenly really won't mean much. And I know the NFL plays for wild cards and buys and home field advantage, but that's not what college football is about.
1: So that's Paul Feinbaum, the mouth of the South. If you're a college football fan, you know Paul. He's right. He's totally right on it. And I agree that expanding the college football playoff does nothing for anyone outside of lining the pockets of the executives and the TV networks and the chancellors of the universities. That's all it is. Like, expanding the college football playoff does absolutely nothing for any fans. It does not create a great tournament. This isn't college basketball. March Madness is specifically great.

0: 8 for college basketball. It is. They should have that. College football should not continue to expand and bloat the sport and allow those who are mediocre football teams into the playoff. It's not necessary. No college football fan wants that. No one wants it. It's going to happen because of greed, but it shouldn't be the case. And what you just heard Paul Feinbaum say in that clip is that there's so many different levels of things that will fall by the wayside in college football based on a college football playoff expanding into 24 teams, which the sport itself was great because of the regular season. Each game, each week mattered. Now, it doesn't really. And if they expand even more, we're going to be debating teams with 4 and 5 losses on whether or not they should be in the playoff. I don't know about you. That ain't fun for me. It's not cool. What used to be fun was debating no loss teams against 1-loss teams and which ones had the best strength of schedule and who deserves to be in the Final Four. That was okay. Hell, I'll even go back farther. I didn't have a problem with the BCS era. No. 1 versus 2. Let's see. Let's go. Lace them up. Let's play. I'm fine with that. A championship game. The computers decided based on the statistics of the season who number 1 and number 2 were. That was fine by me. But now when you get 16 and you're looking at 24, the conversation throughout the season and the schedule is just not as important as it used to be. It used to be important to tune in each and every week in college football to see, could one of the big dogs fall? Could there be a crazy upset? Mm-hmm. They're college kids. Anything could happen. It's fun. And now you have a product where the playoff, you got a couple of games that were nice. You had nothing that were instant classics, nothing crazy. And the first rounds kind of went chalk and it wasn't very exciting. And so if you continue to expand that out and let more mediocre teams into the playoff, like, what are we even doing with college football? What's the point of all this? I don't get it.
1: Well, and now, too, I think because of the expansion, you see how little the regular season means. And now that we're already at 12, you've seen schools already adjust. And yes, you have so many non-conference games, but look at week one of this season. Week one used to have a lot of great games. Week one used to be there were marquee games in the noon hour. There were marquee games in the 3:30 hour. There were marquee games at night. There was always a Sunday game and a Monday game. Like, there was marquee games throughout the weekend. And teams saw it as an opportunity to schedule tough games because they had to bolster their schedule. Because they had to prove something. Because when it was 4 teams and you came down to it and you had a bunch of 1-loss teams and you had 1 undefeated team, 2 1-loss teams and like 3 2-loss teams and you're like, we got to prove. And you can say, well, they beat this team and they had a non-conference game against Clemson and this team had a non-conference game against Ohio State and this team had a non-conference game against USC. And you have to compare those games. That meant something. Now, left and right, you're seeing schools cancel those home and home games and schedule non-conference games against cupcake teams, against the directional schools that get a couple million dollars to come in and take their ass kickings and then go home. And the SEC schedules one more than everybody else, and it's changing, and I think it's in a year. They're changing that, and they'll play the extra conference game like everybody else. And then they'll be even.
0: Yeah.
1: But the point is that you don't have to do that anymore because coaches and schools know there's no point to it. What's the point in Alabama or Ohio State scheduling a non-conference game with a Big 12 school if it's not going to mean anything? They might as well just schedule a directional school and get a win.
0: If there's no benefit to the strength of schedule, because a team like Ohio State, how often do they ever lose 5 or 4 games? They don't.
1: They don't.
0: So, like, they don't have to. They're going to be above the cut line every single year without even having to try.
1: So why schedule what could be an extra loss when you know you might lose to Michigan and that could be it? Why schedule the extra loss when you could just be a one-loss team and you know you're getting in, you don't have to worry about anything?
0: And I understand that we are talking into the abyss right now, because no matter how loud we get about it and how you get upset over this, the people at the top in the TV networks, they don't care what we think.
1: Mm-hmm.
0: They just want more events that they can place on TV to charge a higher price for the entertainment.
1: Yeah.
0: That's what it is.
1: It's coming.
0: And to the different streaming services and the television partners. That's all that this is. You know, like, for example, if we look at last year's final standings for the AP and the top 25 poll. So the AP top 25. If you say 24 teams are going to get into the college football playoff, like, yeah, okay, occasionally you might get a team that's from a smaller school that gets to participate. That's cool. It's fun to see, right? James Madison, they were that team last year. How'd that go in the playoff?
1: Exactly.
0: Did not go well.
1: No.
0: The darlings of the tournament in March are not the same as the smaller schools in college football. And yeah, I save it. I get it. Boise State had that one game, that okay. magical game with the Statue of Liberty play that they called,
1: okay.
0: right? Like, that was cool against Oklahoma back in the day, long time ago. Like, if you ever see clips of that game now, like, it wasn't even in HD television. That's how long ago that game took place. But what we would be debating then is TCU being 9-4.
1: Mm-hmm.
0: Do they get into the playoff? Are they a team that should get in over a 9-4 Michigan squad? Or a 9-4 USC team?
1: No.
0: I'll raise my hand. I'm a USC fan. They were not good enough last year to be in the playoff.
1: Mm-mm.
0: They should not be in the playoff. Losing four games at USC does not, you should not qualify to get to the playoffs.
1: Yeah.
0: That's embarrassing. It is.
1: Yeah.
0: It's lowering the standards. It's just, it is not something that I think any college football fan wants.
1: I mean, stop me when you find a school that's like a school that is out of the ordinary. Indiana, Ohio State, Michigan, Georgia, Georgia, Alabama, LSU, Clemson, Alabama, Ohio State, Florida State, Alabama, Alabama, Auburn, Alabama, Florida, LSU, Florida, Texas, Auburn, USC, USC, LSU, Ohio State, Miami, Oklahoma. I'm to the year 2000 now.
0: Yeah, those are all the national title winners for the last 25 years.
1: Yeah. You're not getting a pop-up championship.
0: No.
1: Like, Indiana,
0: I think is
1: the weirdest one.
0: I think you, outside of Indiana, you have to go back to, I believe it's 1990 when Georgia Tech won a share of the national title.
1: Yeah.
0: It was Georgia Tech and Colorado that shared it.
1: Uh-huh.
0: I think that's how far back you have to go to find a school that's not one of the traditional powers. So, yes, Indiana last year. And then you have to go all the way back to 1990 to find two schools that are not necessarily traditional powers that split the national title. Mm-hmm.
1: But Indiana was also the best team all year.
0: Yeah.
1: Indiana wasn't a fluke that came in as like a 12 seed and then won the whole thing. Indiana was the best team all year.
0: Well, and you can make that argument for those teams as well in 1990
1: because
0: it was based off record back then.
1: Course,
0: it wasn't a bracket playoff. So, you know, that's the latest coming out of SEC Media Days, is that you have the conversation around a college football playoff. You also have the conversation around whether or not the SEC could pull away from the rest of college football. And it's an interesting conversation. You can join that conversation at 310-840-4910 here on Bleck and Abdallah on Westwood One Sports and the Westwood One Sports app. Hey, Abdallah, do you have any, let's see here, going through my notes, scrolling. Do you have any zoo news?
1: Oh, Chris, I always have zoo news.
0: Oh, zoo news.
2: Well, hello, Mr. Lion. Here's the latest edition of the zoo news.
0: What do you have there?
1: Well, Chris, it's a special week, so I have two pieces of zoo news here
0: you.
1: Wow,
0: look at us.
1: Two pieces of zoo news. Well, the first one is not a piece of zoo news, but let us celebrate. It is National Zookeeper Week.
0: Oh,
1: so
0: wow.
1: Let us shout out to all of our zookeepers that listen to the Bleck and Abdallah program across this great nation.
0: Yes.
1: It is the third week of July, so shout out to national zookeepers around the country. They do all the hard work. They clean all the cages. They feed all the animals. They keep them healthy.
0: Out.
1: They keep them safe. And also, if an animal gets out, they'll put it down if they need to, and make sure that animal's safe and that more.
0: No,
1: I mean, not put it down, put it out and make sure.
0: Put it down.
1: Make sure that all the humans around and all the zoo people that are going to the zoo, all the patrons are safe.
0: Put it down.
1: Shout out to zookeepers around the country. It is National Zookeeper Week, so shout out. So,
0: okay.
1: Yeah. Also,
0: Second story.
1: Suspect arrested after incident at Louisiana Purchase Gardens and Zoo. Let's go to Monroe, Louisiana. The Monroe Police Department announced that they have made an arrest following an incident at, where else? The zoo. Police said 36-year-old Keon Phoenix was taken into custody and arrested on Saturday after driving through the gates of the bison exhibit at the Louisiana Purchase Gardens and Zoo. According to the police, Phoenix faces the following charges, including attempted hit and run, resisting an officer, and simple assault. Police also noted that impairment is believed to be a factor and additional charges are pending the results of the lab. No animals escaped or left the zoo property of the incident, and it was at night, so there were no patrons at the zoo. No humans were harmed, and since no bison escaped, there were no animals on the loose and no one was at risk. The animals were moved, the habitat was repaired, and all's well that ends well.
0: Okay, all
1: and
0: right.
1: And that, Chris,
0: yes,
1: is what's new.
0: Yes, at the
1: zoo.
0: Yeah,
3: that's what is new at the zoo.
0: Now, you said the bison exhibit?
1: Yeah, the bison exhibit.
0: Now, is this the same, because it was a bison that flipped that old guy out at Yosemite, right?
1: Maybe this guy was trying to get revenge.
0: Could you remember that video from last week?
1: Yeah.
0: I saw a video of him in the hospital bed talking about the incident.
1: Well,
0: seemed like he was in good spirits for getting flipped 8 feet in the air by a bison.
1: The Bucks used it as like a personal tool, like we're flipping out about the return to football, and then they had to take it down. It's like, come on, guys. Can we have
0: great.
1: A sense of humor?
0: That's great. Oh, speaking of that, we were mentioning earlier today on the show about the Miami Heat and the posting of the live stream that was too early. I think it was the Winnipeg Jets of the NHL that posted a LeBron James press conference live stream to their YouTube page.
1: That's
0: so
1: funny.
0: So they get it.
1: That's funny.
0: See, there you go.
1: They get it.
0: Everyone in the NBA should be doing that today.
1: That's funny.
0: Posting for like 5 minutes a LeBron James press conference and then taking it down. I think that would be great.
1: I like it.
0: But yeah, I think it was Winnipeg.
1: That's good.
0: I think Winnipeg posted that earlier. I saw it earlier and I thought to mention it to you, but then I forgot about it. So it's either Winnipeg or Montreal. I think it was Winnipeg. But in the NHL, they had the full post. It was like LeBron James press conference. It was a picture of LeBron in a sweater.
1: That's funny.
0: Like he was going to play hockey.
1: That's good.
0: Like, that's great.
1: Yeah, everybody do that. Baseball team should do it.
0: Yeah, everyone should get on board.
1: Get an
0: Absolutely.
1: NFL team to do it.
0: It's Black and Abdallah here on Westwood One Sports and the Westwood One Sports app. The ratings are out from the World Cup final. They are crazy, crazy numbers. I want to ask you coming up next, what does it mean for soccer in the U.S. moving forward? 66 million people watch. We'll talk about that next.
4: Preseason games start in just a few weeks, kicking off with a Hall of Fame game from Canton. Panthers, Cardinals, and we've got the game from your home of the NFL. 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
1: 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Thank you to Raj and Roy for producing today's show. Jim Rome and the Jim Rome Show is coming up in 13 minutes right here on Westwood One Sports. The numbers are out from the World Cup final, the TV numbers, on how many people watched the final. Spain beat Argentina 1-0 in the final to win the World Cup. Fox announced yesterday that almost 40 million people watched the English language broadcast of the World Cup final. There was also another 20 million people that watched the Spanish broadcast on Telemundo. So in total, over 60 million people watched the World Cup final. Now, in comparison, what does that mean? Well, that's more than the AFC-NFC championship games. That's more than every World Series game, every NBA Finals game ever, by the way. It's not just like this year. No NBA Finals game or World Series game has ever gotten over like 30 mil. So it's almost double what we saw in the World Cup final on Sunday. Now, you and I here on the show, Black and Abdallah, like, you and I are soccer fans. So we watch soccer and we've covered it throughout the World Cup. And that's kind of like what it is. Like, we were able to talk about it because it was happening here and now and people were into it. Then we put it to the side and it'll just sit there for a couple of years before we can bring it back out again here on the show. I get it. It's not for everyone. With that said, that's an astonishing number, 60 million people, because I think the only things that have passed 60 million views of live television in like the last 40 years are Super Bowls, political debates, and the 94 Winter Olympics, which we talked about a couple weeks ago. The reason that's notable is weeks before the Winter Olympics took place was the Tonya Harding, Nancy Kerrigan situation. Yeah. That scandal that took place that then vaulted up people paying attention to those Winter Olympics in 94. Outside of that, you only have Super Bowls where that many people consumed one thing at the same time. What does that mean?
2: Well, I think it can go into a lot of things. I think it goes back to the conversation we've had throughout the tournament that Americans like competition at the highest form. And when you get to the final, you're supposed to have competition of the highest form. Spain took out France. Everybody believed that France was the best team in the tournament. When we realized, oh, Spain might actually be the best team in this tournament. They only gave up one goal the entire tournament. That's a new record for, and they played an extra game. They've got a bunch of stars. Yamin Lamal is only 19 years old. Like, he's a young phenom. So, and then you also have Argentina, who's come from behind and had the most exciting games in the tournament. There was, you know, some, you know, controversy surrounding them throughout their matches going into this, which adds to it as well. And then, of course, you have the greatest soccer player of all time that you're watching, which is probably his last World Cup game. Like, he's 39 years old. Is he going to play when he's 43 years old? Probably. He could, but I would say odds maybe not. I would say there's probably a 70% chance that he doesn't. So you could be watching his last game.
1: What about final 15 minutes of a match off the bench?
2: Maybe.
1: Super sub?
2: But you could be watching his last chance at a trophy. And so I think all of that intrigue goes into it, but I think the most important thing is you're watching high leverage competition at its finest on the global stage on a Sunday afternoon when there's nothing else going on.
1: Okay,
2: there's,
1: so
2: like, if this had been on in November on a Sunday in the middle of a playoff hunt for the NFL, you're not getting 60 million people to watch. But because it's in the summer and there's nothing else going on, you're getting people to stop and watch for sure.
1: So, I mean, we're into it. Raj, who produces the show every day, is not a soccer fan. And you went along with the ride and you consumed some of this stuff and some of the stories along with the world. I mean, I don't know, Raj, if there's like a larger topic to pull out of this, saying that Americans are now into soccer. But I do think that this, it does mean something that that many people watched on Sunday.
3: I believe Americans are into events. And when you can create an event that everybody can get into, they will tune in and follow along. And I think this became an event. And I think the soccer and the best players in the world were part of that. I don't think they were the only thing. I think the fact that the games were played in America at stadiums that they were used to was part of the event. I think that they, that people who aren't even sports fans, like my family, that were seeing videos on TikTok of international fans being blown away at like unlimited refills and ranch dressing. I think Freddie, our friend Freddie, I think all those things piled into
1: Raj.
3: Making this an event. We have no idea. Pablo Torre has not found out yet that Freddie is not real. So for now, let me allow me to like have this one thing that we all like. That, you know, we want to believe this guy just had this fun experience here. Anyhow, I think all that contributed into an event. And that was the culmination of the event, compounded by all the stuff Abdallah just said, that there was nothing else on. It was the perfect time of the day, on a perfect day to do it. In my opinion, that's what happened. It was the culmination of a great event. We like coming together for events.
1: Raj, we only have a minute left before we hand it off to Jim Rome, but I guess from your perspective of a non-soccer fan, do you think Americans are now more into soccer than they were before the World Cup?
3: At large, no. You may have picked up a couple new fans of the game, like a couple, but I think at large, no. I think it was an event.
1: Yeah, and I agree with Raj there, because I get it. You and I are into it. Yeah. Not everyone's into it. Mm-hmm. We watch throughout the fall and winter and spring. We watch the EPL, so we enjoy it, but I understand that. I think Raj is onto it. Like, it was an event. It's a spectacle. It's in a place that we are all familiar with, right? We're familiar with MetLife. It's kind of cool. They had real grass, right?
2: Mm-hmm.
1: Bieber was out there for the halftime show with his acoustic.
3: Tom Cruise.
4: Alrighty. Should I go for it?
1: I mean, okay, Biebs. I don't know. It's impressive. I'll give them that. I don't know if it means anything larger, like we're now becoming a soccer nation. I don't think that's the case.
2: No, but I don't need us to be a soccer. I'm a soccer fan. People can watch or they don't watch. I'm going to watch. You watch whatever you want to watch. I don't need you watching it.
1: Yes, thank you.
2: Well, like, I'm not some champion of soccer. Like, people need to watch more soccer.
1: Yeah, I know. I agree with you. It's not something you need to force on people.
2: No.
1: 60 million people, watch. That's a lot of people. We'll talk to you tomorrow. Jim Rome's next.
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7: Out of the gate, JT, welcome in on this humid Wednesday. You know, for years I've been telling people out in Vegas, we have no bugs and we have no humidity and we have no traffic. Right? No bugs. I've never seen a bug. I don't have any bugs in my backyard. I go to Florida. I go to Long Island. Bugs everywhere. They're called mosquitoes. Oh, my God. Can you imagine if we had mosquitoes in Vegas? I can tell you they're not on the mean streets of Summerlin where I live. I can tell you that. We have lizards. And we do have scorpions, so never leave your shoes out at night. Never leave your shoes out at night for those listening outside the market, but a little bit humid today. And see, I stopped talking about things other than sports. It's a clock that goes off in my head after 20 seconds, but hot and sticky, you know, brings me back to when I started in Vegas in 1996 for Sports Fan Radio Network. And I remember parking my car to go in and do the shows, the Pete Rose show at the MGM on my show. And it was just hot in July and August. Oh, my God. I said, I've never experienced anything like that. And for whatever reason, we haven't had that this year, and it's July. So it's July 22nd, and we haven't had that 115, that 113 crap yet, but it's coming. Hope you're doing well. We got a busy show today. I got two premier NFL insiders. The longest tenured insider in the Raiders, Bill Williamson. No one has been covering the Raiders longer than Bill Williamson. That's why he's on the show. Love having him on because he's a straight shooter. Raiders aren't playing well. He comes right at him. So I haven't talked to Bill. We give him a break in the summer. Haven't spoke to him in a couple of months. We'll hear what he has to say about Fernando Mendoza, the new offensive line, and some of the storylines that are coming in. Some of the storylines that are developing for training camp, and I think we know what they are. We know what they are. Is the offensive line going to be ready to play? Is Brock Bowers going to be completely healthy and explode? Are we going to turn Michael Mayer into a weapon? Are we going to let Big Mike just block on special teams? Are we going to get something out of the defensive tackles in the interior? Is someone going to help Max? Someone going to help Max on the other side? Somebody? I mean, those are the things we're going to be talking about. But the world's going to be dominated by Fernando. It already is. I'm ready for it. We met him first. We know Fernando. We have a protection barrier around him because we're Raider Nation. And all the other teams that we despise because they despise us, they're all going to start chipping away at Fernando. And that's the focus of the monologue. Brought to you by Boyd Gaming. I had breakfast today with Boyd Gaming over at the Orleans with Radio Ray and our long-standing relationship with Boyd Gaming, 10 local properties here in the Valley. We talked about all the unique things they're doing, all the activations. They're the Raiders' official local casino partner, and they're back with us again. So it was great to have a nice meeting today, get some swag, and to sit down and talk to our friends at Boyd Gaming, proud partner of the show. So what I saw about Fernando heading into the draft was you had a couple of rogue insiders saying he was no good. He was overrated. really, but anybody really said negative about Fernando was, he's not that great. He's okay, but if he was in another draft, if he was in the draft from 2 years ago with Drake May, Bo Nix, he wouldn't have went number one. That was really the only shot they could take at him. What were they going to say? He won the Heisman. He won the national championship. He had a signature play where he dove over the goal line. He graduated with the degree from Cal. He was unbelievable. He won every college football award that he could win. And he's a really nice guy. Really nice guy. Cares about his family. So those who were taking shots at him were lightly veiled shots. And he's not great outside the pocket, or he's not great if he goes through his progressions. All a bunch of crap. All a bunch of crap, because those people have to do something. Either they don't have a radio show or they do. They want to get their numbers up in engagement farm on social media. And what the hell do you think these NFL insiders are going to do? What are they going to just forget about Fernando and just pass on him and talk about who? So everybody was forced to talk about Fernando. And I thought about 80 to 85% of it was really good. There wasn't much to say negative about Fernando Mendoza. Now we elevate that conversation into training camp, where he's going to have bad practices. And it's going to be in front of me and the media, where he's going to throw an interception. He's going to bury a ball into the ground. He's going to hold on to the ball too long, and they're going to blow the whistle, and Max Crosby would have sacked him, but he's not allowed to sack him. And we're going to see that. And then that's going to get picked up by the national media. Well, Fernando threw a pick today. Fernando would have got sacked on this play. That's coming next. And then they're going to throw Fernando into the preseason games, which I'm excited for, as I get to call those games on radio. And maybe Fernando throws a pick, or he gets a sack, or he throws behind a receiver. And then the national media is going to take shots at him. That's what's next. There's not going to be a lot of good. What are they going to say? He had a good practice? No one reports on anybody having a good practice. When have you ever seen that on SportsCenter? When have you ever heard Aaron Rodgers had a good practice? No, Aaron Rodgers showed up. They took pictures of him, video of him stretching. And then they talked to him after practice. No one evaluated his practice. Maybe Shador. Let me take that back. Shador Sanders, when he went to Cleveland, initially as a third-string quarterback and wasn't getting reps. When he did, everybody was very on top of him. The scrutiny was there. But get ready. It's going to start next week. Fernando's in there now, right? The rookies are reporting. And he'll get a chance to go through what rookies go through at training camp before the veterans show up. And Max is showing up with the rookies, no surprise. And we're going to have good days. I'm going to interview a lot of people, either at the facility or here on the radio. I'm going to ask pretty much the same questions. What do you think of Fernando? When do you think he'll play? Yada, yada, yada, yada, until the games start, and then we have real concrete evidence to talk about it. So as I was explaining today to my son, it's July 22nd, and then if you take a look at the Raiders from July 22nd to the start of the regular season, here are the topics that we want to talk about and the topics that we want to avoid. First off, we want to avoid injuries. We can't have any injuries. That would be non-contact injuries. That would be a football player running at full speed, cutting, and getting injured. That is the worst of the worst. It's called the non-contact injury. And normally they're season ending. If you get one of those, it's an Achilles, it's an MCL, goodbye. You're gone. But these guys got to practice. They got to go out and play. They were no good last year. Tom Brady said no one did anything good. From Tom Brady, nobody did anything good. So what do you think we're going to do, bubble wrap these guys and break them out of the bubble wrap for Miami? No. They got to play. They're paid football players. They get paid every day. They get paid to play and train to play football. We're a 3-win team. We got to go practice. And that's why Kubiak is so good. Kubiak has a practice sheet. See the sheet right in front of him? It is detailed to the minute. I talk to people behind the scenes, off the record, who have been with this organization and said he's the best they've ever seen in pre-ready practice. I said elaborate. Someone who's been with the organization as long as me, over 25 years, said, quote, I've never seen a coach come out on the field ready to practice, and there were some good ones. I mean, Pete Carroll and John Gruden alone, and Josh McDaniels was a genius in regards to preparation. It didn't work, but the guy was prepped up for practice. So someone who I hold in high authority told me that Kubiak's practices are going to be so bleeping detailed that the players who have played for other coaches are going to have to get into this quickly. And that's why the mini camps OTAs were really important. Clint Kubiak dropped in his style of coaching, and it alerted not only the players, but the staff. And there's not a lot of staff that's been around long, right? Every time there's a coaching turnover, a lot of the coaches are gone. But I talked to someone on the staff who said, watch out. I mean, when practice starts, 30 seconds before these practices start, they will be lined up, ready to go on the whistle. Okay, no beach balls, no basketballs, no high fives, no dancing. No one wants to see you dance anymore. We don't want to see you dance. None of the dancing. Line up and be ready. The drill starts when the league officially says we're allowed to start practice. We go. It's like a track meet, right? Get in the blocks. Get in the blocks. Kubiak's here, and we're going to start. And they're going to be so efficient that they're going to get in more plays. They're going to get in more drills. I heard this from the same person. They're going to have more time to go back and execute on the mistakes they made instead of a lot of coaches going, oh, my God, he jumped off sides. He made a mistake. Do it again. A lot of coaches can't do it again. They got to go to the next play. They got to run to the next drill. We don't have enough time. The league doesn't let you practice. What a scam. The league doesn't let you practice. The NFL, where Jim Brown, Frank Gifford, Deacon Jones, Chuck Bednarik, Ted Hendricks all played in, it was the Wild West. Two-a-days in pads. You think Jim Otto got better because he had two-a-days in pads? Or how do you think Jim Otto would have liked playing in this era where we're going to do walkthroughs with shorts on? Most of camp. We only have a few days of helmets, Jim Otto. We only have a few days, George Atkinson, with helmets where you and Jack can hit somebody. Give me a break. So this is going to be very efficient. And it has to be. Because we didn't have proper teaching last year. Ooh, what'd JT say? Let's clip that for our website. Let me say it again. We didn't have proper teaching last year. The coaches were not instructed to teach last year. They were instructed to coach. They didn't teach. They had too many young players who were not taught how to play football at the NFL level. They didn't get enough reps because they had this system of competing where a lot of them were not aware of where they stood in the depth chart of competition because the coaches didn't communicate, the ones who were fired, and their subordinate coaches didn't do enough time teaching. They did a lot of coaching and being very vague about what your role was going to be. The biggest turnaround this year, in my opinion, this is just me, is that everybody's going to be on the same page with their role. You're either starting or you're not. We're not playing head games with you that you might start if you prove to be better at times or do this. A lot of players walked around last year like, wait a second, I thought I had a good practice. But no one told me I had a good practice. And Pete Carroll did. Pete Carroll was great at that. Pete Carroll sat down with me every week, and he was like, he went up and down the line. Man, Pete Carroll ran. He's 73 years old. He went up and down the line and told everybody, good job, man. Keep it going. Keep competing. Problem was, other coaches didn't do that. From Chip to Pete's son to a lot of other coaches who are gone because they didn't teach properly. And they didn't let the players who deserve to have more practice and be taught, they didn't give them the attention to detail that John Spytek now and Clint Kubiak are going to give. That's what I know. So this thing's going to be really buttoned up. But man, I think it's buttoned up every year, don't I? Don't I say this every year? I mean, let me take a shot at me so the trolls don't have to. Every year, I think the coaches who get hired are pretty good, right? They're pretty good, and they all have their style, and they all, like, are rah-rah guys. You got to be a rah-rah guy at some point. And then they have coaches underneath them who like to get everybody worked up and fired up. The problem is we lost a year of teaching. That will never happen again in Raiders history, where players won't be taught how to be better football players. They were coached last year. They were coached. They weren't taught. Now they're teaching them. They're teaching them. And that's really good. And I think there's a lot of young players here that played in college and were good players, but they never played it down in the NFL. They need to be taught on what they have to do. So that's one of the topics that I wanted to hit on today. Do you like that one? Yeah, I think it's pretty good information here from what I heard, what I know, and what's going to happen starting coming up here. There'll be a couple of days where you'll be able to go to camp. If you're able enough and fortunate enough to go to camp, maybe you'll see some of this and remember what I told you. Topic number two. I'm kind of getting pissed off at LeBron James. I got a summer too. My summer means something. All right? And I'd like to know when he's going to pick a team. Because I got two radio shows to do, and I'd like to have an easy radio show with LeBron. Right? If LeBron signs today during the show, I got a working vacation day, Connor. I'm actually working for a living, doing quite well, and I don't have to work. It's like going to your job and your boss says, hey, you don't got to do anything today. Just play on the internet. If LeBron signs here in the next 10 minutes, I'm done. All I got to do is LeBron, LeBron, LeBron. LeBron's a Warrior. LeBron's a Cav. And that'll get me to Friday, right? And I kind of like that in the summertime. I can't do that during football season because they have games on Sunday, Monday, this year, Wednesday, Thursday. So we got football every day, but I kind of need some LeBron news. And he hasn't made the news yet. As I've been saying for fun, just for fun, I love Warrior fans. I'm a Knicks fan. Warriors have had a great run, a really nice run with Steph. But I love watching these buddies of mine who call the show or they're in the chat and they're Warrior fans. And man, they are sweating this one out, baby. Woo! Are they sweating this one out? Because their buddy JT the Brick, even though I might not always be right, I tell the truth. And the truth is, Warriors are going nowhere without LeBron. Nowhere. As in nowhere. So you got no choice now. You got to get LeBron or you're basically a summer league team. You're basically going to throw out a good couple rookies. Steph's going to play a little bit, but they're going to load manage him. Draymond's getting older. He'll play hard, but he's not very good anymore. And then the Warriors maybe are a 7 seed and they get smoked by the new look Lakers. The Warriors get obliterated by OKC and Victor Wembanyama. They just get smoked. So Warrior fans are in the Bay Area. I got buddies on the radio station up in there and they're nervous because these guys got radio shows. And some of them didn't get what I got when I was up there, right? They're working for less. And they want to do what I want to do. They want to have it a little bit easier, so they want LeBron. Because if you get LeBron James and you got a radio show in the Bay Area, you're done. You're good for the year. Just get on Instagram and Twitter and Facebook every day. Simulcast your show on your YouTube page and just talk LeBron every day, and everybody will tune in. Everybody in the Bay Area will tune in from Marin to Burlingame all the way down to San Jose. It's LeBron. It's like getting Michael Jordan in your town the last year. You'd take that. So speaking of that, join us on YouTube. The second I said it, the Wi-Fi went out, but now we're back. Join us on YouTube at JT the Brick. We had Linda Cohn on yesterday, and Linda texted me today because we had her on here, and then I played her again at night. And she got a bunch of new subscribers, and she really appreciated that. I don't know why we don't have Wi-Fi today, and I'm doing a radio show, because I could have took the day off and went to San Diego. But I don't know why we can't get Wi-Fi to work. I don't know why, but it's not worthy of me talking about. So we'll get the Wi-Fi back up. 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So LeBron, I hope it happens today. I don't know if it will be today. I'm kind of surprised it isn't today by now. I thought it was definitely going to be today. I think the Warriors, the good news for the Warriors, if you're a Warrior fan, I think you should be excited. The more I think about it, the more the Warriors make sense. The Warriors make a lot more sense to me overall because I think it's easier on his daughter. I do. I think his daughter, who is a beautiful young girl because his sons are grown, I think LeBron gets to see his daughter more often. I think that's probably important to him and his wife. And he gets to play with Steph and Draymond, and he likes those guys a lot. But I'm like you. I'm sitting back like you, and I'm kind of surprised. I'm surprised it took this long. And then finally, the biggest topic of the week is the firing of Ryan Clark. The firing of ESPN talent. Or ESPN talent that was not repositioned with ESPN like Tom Pelissero, Charles Davis. Cam Newton was let go. Bart Scott. Carl Ravitch. A lot of people were let go by ESPN. I feel like I've done more radio shows on that than anybody because I've been doing two a day like Q. But I don't work for ESPN. So I've been sitting here just a little bit different on this topic than I would if I was working for ESPN. It'd be like I work for SiriusXM Mad Dog. If Stephen A or Mad Dog, something happened to them, I wouldn't go on my channel and like open up the phones to the world because, you know, you're not going to do that. But I get a chance to talk about this. I'm doing a podcast on it. And this week was a really bad week. It was a really bad week for people behaving badly on the internet. Someone have that yet for a title for a book? That'd be a good book title. People behaving badly on the internet. This was a really bad week on the internet because a lot of people celebrated people getting fired. Ooh, that's really low. I mean, you want to make fun of someone's appearance? It's not good. You want to make fun of someone who did something, made a mistake? Okay. Making fun of people that got whacked from their job in the middle of their job? Woo! That's some karma stuff, man. That's some karma stuff you got to be careful with. No real big firings today other than back office people. But that was a topic that, you know, people are still humming about because we're hearing terms that are very uncomfortable for me, race baiting. This guy talks too much about this. All of this stuff that I'm not really comfortable about because I talk sports. But it was ugly. It's been an ugly week. And it's really the scandal of the summer. We had the great World Cup. We have LeBron James waiting for a decision. But we did have the scandal at ESPN, which is a scandal because of the way they treated some of their employees poorly. You cannot debate that Ryan Clark finding out in the middle of a segment of his show and Carl Ravitch being on the road going on 35 years and finding out via social media wasn't savage. Oh, and if it could happen to those guys, it could happen to me, it could happen to anybody. Anybody, because if ESPN can do it and wake up in the morning and feel okay about themselves, anybody else can do that. And for those who are saying, should McAfee take a pay cut? No. No. Should Stephen A. take a pay cut? No. Those guys are bringing in enormous revenue and value, and they are in their window. Now, remember, 30 years ago, Chris Berman was in his window. Right? You have other people, Dan Patrick and Keith Olbermann. Look at the fall of Keith Olbermann. Keith Olbermann in his prime at SportsCenter? Who is better than Keith Olbermann reading sports? Now they put on actresses at night. They think they're Meryl Streep. They're actresses. They do the sports at 11 at night, and they're all glammed out, and they're doing like they're setting up sets with couches and fake wine.

0: That's the monologue brought to you by Modelo, the fighting spirit of Modelo. I have a bucket of Modelos this weekend. This is going to be a really good weekend. My wife and I are doing a staycation. Connor, do you know what a staycation means? What is your definition of a staycation?
1: Yeah, usually you get to do something within the city. Maybe it's outside the house, but you're not going on a vacation per se. You're not packing up the bags, going far. So, yeah, still something nice to do, but within the realms of the home, I would say.
0: Yeah, my big six-foot boys, burly boys, are home at the house. But we are going to do a staycation at two different resort properties. Two. We're actually going to go spend one night at one place and another night at the other place. Because the rates are so cheap. If you're a local, it's a big secret in town. I was never good at this. I've been out here how many years? You call these casinos and you get a player's card. You ask for a player's card, then you go online, and then all of a sudden these rooms that are like untouchable are like $120. So I'm like, oh, let's do that. Let's go do that. No parking fees, no resort fees too? Raise your hand and beep your horn if you remember. If you remember when there were no resort fees and you didn't have to pay to park in Vegas. Do you remember the times in Vegas where you used to be able to pull up to a casino and give your keys to a valet for free and then come out after a show and dinner and give the guy a 20 and the car was there in 3 minutes? Now I pull up and it says $60 valet? Wait a second, these valet guys and gals, they're the heart and soul of Vegas. You don't need a college education. You can have a college education and be a valet attendant and make six figures back in the day. You can make six figures as a bellman and a valet. We took that away from those young boys and girls? Man, crazy what's going on here. But I love Vegas, man. I love Vegas. All right, so let's start this off. We got Stevie G. To start us off on the flagship, Stevie G, what do you got?
2: What is up, JT? How you doing, man?
0: I'm doing great. Thank you.
2: Good, good, good. Hey, man, you know, with the Raiders coming up with the training camp coming up and everything, I'm looking forward to the aligned, you know, organization. I mean, I think Spytek's got it going. He's got Kubiak. It looks like they're partnered up. I think what you said about teaching and coaching, very important. So these young guys are going to get a chance to play. And I'm looking for, you know, Fernando to just compete, try his best. And my hope is that he is going to get on the field. I'm thinking game five-ish, but that's me. But I'm just saying that I just want him to feel that he's competing to win that starting job so that he's going to be ever ready. He's going to be ready to step in the moment the coaches feel that he's ready. If that's game one, hey, it's game one. But I do expect something to happen relatively soon with him because he's moving forward. And as much as I like Kirk Cousins and his alignment with the Kubiak and his history with him, you know, he's maintaining or going down just because that's life. That's what happens. You grow up and then you hit your zenith and then you start to go down. So that's just reality. But the fact that I think Fernando is in a nice organization in terms of his growth process, what they're feeding him and his hunger to want to learn and want to grow, I think that's just what the Raiders need right now. And I can't believe the free agent signings that they had. Mostly because these dudes aren't just like, you know, free agents. These guys are young free agents. They're going to be with the team. They're going to grow with the team, understand the organization and the culture, and just have our organization. The Raiders are going to move forward. That's what we're going to see. And I'm just looking forward to it. Thanks a lot, JT.
0: Thank you. Yeah, that's what I think. As I've always been saying, and I said around the building, if we didn't have seven new starters, I'd be really concerned. I'd be really concerned if we didn't have seven new starters. We'd be the same team as last year, just a little bit better. Now the Raider Nation, we could be a lot better. Here's one of the greatest Raiders of all time on hold because he's a Raider. Violator. Violator, without a doubt, he's in the NFL Hall of Fans. He is a pride and true member of the Black Hole, and he will be at the Black Hole opening weekend party. Violator, how are you, my friend?
3: What's up, JT? Doing great. Just trying to hold the excitement for this upcoming

0: an opener.
1: It's amazing season opener. It better be a W against the Dolphins, number one. And then when you got Too Short and Warren G, and you got a big show and you're taking over the Palms, that sounds like a pretty good weekend, huh?
0: What we call it in the black hole is just taking it to the next level. you know, we've been fighting forces from within, but we're trying to hold Rob's dream, Rob Rivera's dream, bringing it into fruition in Las Vegas.
1: Yes. And you're a big part of that because you travel to every game. You're a part of all the promotions. You're everywhere. And again, what year is this coming up for you as Violator? What year?
0: This year marks 35 years, brother, putting on the war paint.
1: Wow. Well, I'll tell you one thing. They better have a promotion like they did for Rilla. I better see some 35 bobbleheads. I better see some 35 bands on those cigars. Is that happening?
0: Well, I won't speak anything on that, brother. Those that know me know the work that I put in.
1: Yes.
0: And just that acknowledgement is enough for me because the journey continues. As long as I'm able to do it, we have to embed that seed into the younger culture of what the Raider way is.
1: Yes. And what is the Raider way for you? If we have a listener who's listening right now to us, and they're not a member of the black hole, or they haven't embraced what you have embraced, what's the easiest way you could say, join our crew at the black hole, we will welcome you?
0: And that's what it's about right there. Welcoming anybody who has allegiance to that shield. And then you respect all of those who come, regardless of where they come, their status in life, it doesn't matter. We're like a melting pot of society right there. And that shield is a magnet that draws us together for fellowship and good times.
1: All right, my friend. I'm definitely going to see you out at some training camp practices and some other events, and we'll do more and more to promote the home opener at the Palms.
0: Absolutely, brother. Look forward to seeing you.
1: Thank you. Violator. Wow. Don't get much bigger than that. You talk about phone calls and people you want to hear from. Violator, 35 years. He's welcoming you into the club. All you got to do is go to theblackhole.com. Go to theblackhole.com. Become a member like Violator. It's how simple it is. You can't get any simpler than that. Bill Williamson will join us next. I'm wondering what Bill wants to talk about because he's sharp. And he's going to get right to the point. I'm going to ask him about this offensive line, Fernando, possibly the lack of depth in the wide receiver room. It's going to get real coming up next.
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11: As most of you guys know, training camp starts July 28th. For me, coming off an injury, so I have to go July 23rd. So it's my first time going early. Wow. But ultimately, I am extremely excited. I'm more excited than anything. We're back. Football is back. Go time. Dude, and I cannot wait, bro. I get butterflies thinking about it, but it's been the best offseason for sure. I've grown so much in so many ways. I chase perfection every day, even though it's never going to be perfect in every single aspect of my life. And everyone knows how much I love football and how much I put into this, man. It's been a hell of a journey, but I'm so excited and so happy to be back.
1: Wow, that's Max from his Rush podcast. He's reporting with the rookies. Coming off an injury, he looks good to go. I'm sure they're going to handle him differently. Some other players you just handle differently. This is a new regime, new coaching staff. I don't know how they're going to handle Max. Hopefully, I think they'll handle him properly. Bill Williamson joins us, SB Nation, our longest tenured Raider insider. Bill, I hope the summer's been good. I'll jump right in with some storylines. We'll just bat it back and forth. I want to start with your feeling on Mendoza. Has it evolved over the last 60, 90 days, on when he's going to play or what you're hearing within the Raider walls on developing him at the proper pace?
12: Yeah, he's been a Raider for 3 months. They drafted him on Thursday night, April 23rd. And I don't know, it seems like in the short term, the expectations have been kind of tempered a little bit. And that's just the short term, because most of the stories you hear is that they want him to be the backup perhaps as long as the entire season. And, you know, the latest story that came out was Ian Rappaport of NFL Media saying, you know, the hope is that Kirk Cousins, the veteran addition who had three good seasons playing under Clint Kubiak in Minnesota, you know, the ideal situation that he stays healthy, he plays well, and he's the guy for the whole year. But Rappaport also left some outs there and mentioned, hey, the kid could, you know, go in and steal the job during the summer. But right now, you know, the idea is for Cousins to play. My whole takeaway is just let's wait and see. Let's let this play out. This is a team that is coming up 3 wins. It's a building team. The kid is the future. Cousins is not the future. So let's just see what happens. And I think everything's on the table, including Fernando being the week one starter against Miami.
1: Yeah, you're not the first guy to say this. Vinny, I've been talking to Vinny about it and others, and I'm going to push back and disagree, because if Cousins isn't the week one starter, a lot of money went into him. And I know the Raiders got a lot of money now with new ownership, and they always have had money since they've come to Vegas. But, wow, if Cousins, with all that work to get Cousins to come here, with half of it being paid from Atlanta and the new money coming, and his knowledge of the Kubiak playbook, which is much more deeper than Mendoza, I can't find any way, if he doesn't get dinged and injured, that he doesn't beat out everybody in the preseason.
12: Yeah, maybe. I just think everything is on the table a little bit more than I just think it's a little more open ended than some people think. But I mean, if the Raiders and this, you know, we can talk 10 different topics about this subject. But say the Raiders go, you know, 6-11, 7-10, and Cousins is serviceable but nothing special because he's quarterback in a 6-win team. And Mendoza doesn't play at all. Doesn't that kind of take away some time from the kid? And
1: you
12: lose a year on the contract. And you know, I know. You know, look at Aaron Rodgers didn't play for what 3 years. Phillip Rivers didn't play for 2 years. But that was 20 years ago. And if you look at most of the guys' first round picks, you know, particularly number one picks, they get on the field quick. So I mean, the whole idea is to, you know, to develop them. But the idea is also to play him. So I just don't know. It could be looked at a wasted year if they don't, you know, make a big strides and he doesn't play at all. And you wonder, is he not what they thought he was? But again, you know, we're going to have a lot of Fernando Mendoza conversations in the next 6 months, and they could go several different ways. And I don't think there's nothing to be worried about, you know, sitting here on July 22nd. It's just part of the process.
1: Bill Williamson's our guest. Let's go to the offensive line. What are you seeing, assuming that it's Linderbaum, obviously? What a great pickup. They paid a lot for him. And Colt Miller, we're assuming, is going to be healthy. And then we're right back to we don't know anything that's going on with JPJ. He's always competing. He doesn't have anything locked down. So you're looking at the left and right guard and DJ Glaze at right tackle. That's not an elite offensive line, but it's improved. How do you see that?
12: Well, I mean, look, they're basically the best center. Certainly the best offensive lineman in free agency fell into their lap, you know, and you take it. So they're obviously going to be improved, but they're not very deep. He has to stay healthy. Miller has to stay healthy. And the young guys have to really develop pretty quickly. And hey, they've spent a lot on draft capital on the offensive line in the recent years. You know, some of those guys, you know, already Dylan Parham didn't work out. Now it's JPJ. Mm-hmm. We got to see. This is his third year. There's been a lot of excitement about him. You know, he's had some ups. He's had some downs. He has to stay healthy and he has to move forward. And yeah, the offensive line is a major, major factor in his offense. You know, you got an improved play caller. You got a young quarterback. You got pieces, and Bowers is just special. And Genty has a lot of potential, but the offensive line has to gel. And so that's a real key, but it's a nice jump start to get that center, I tell you that.
1: Bill Williamson joins us. All right, Bill, you're the straight shooter. Take me into that wide receiver room. The real addition was Jalen Naylor. I got nothing on Dante Thornton Jr. I'm a Jack Besh guy. I'm like one of the only guys that reminds the world that his brother was killed the year he was drafted. And mentally, I don't know how anyone could deal with that. My kids are his age. I don't know how my kids would have been able to deal with that. And the scrutiny's starting to come with him. And he doesn't need to be put in a bubble wrap and be protected. He's a grown-ass man, but he needs to touch the football. We need to find out in the Raider Nation, the fans, that if he can line up, and I'm hoping Kubiak moves him around in motion, slot, wide, whatever it is, and it kind of takes the heat off of him, and he could have not an explosive year, but get 40, 50 catches under his belt. What's the upside for Jack Besh?
12: Yeah, I think he just wants to see improvement and see consistency and see him get on the field. You know, I think you know, we always hear often about the disconnect last year between the coaching staff and the front office, and you know, maybe that was an example of it. So we want to see some cohesion. We want to see him fit in Kubiak's offense and just get better. He was a second-round pick.
1: Yeah.
12: We're not expecting him to catch 70 balls as a rookie. Like you said, he has a lot of heavy stuff that not many people can relate to. And so I don't think it's time to, you know, to say that pick was a bust.
1: Mm-hmm.
12: But, yeah, improvement needs to be made. Consistency needs to be shown there for sure.
1: Bill, finally, I want to get to the secondary of the Raiders. I think this is a really important topic that we'll be coming back to you with all year. I think it's critical that, you know, McCoy ends up playing. If he's healthy and good to go, and I know they're going to park him and not work him every day, they can't. But he's a potential Pro Bowl in his second or third year corner. He's that good. He dropped like a rock because of an injury. And then the other players that jump out at me, when I look at the safety position, the competition that we could see for Jeremy Chinn and Isaiah Polamalu, I think Jeremy Chinn is there, but for Isaiah Polamalu, can you see a scenario where he is not the week one starter because he gets outplayed in the preseason here and maybe one of the newer guys like Trayden Stukes comes in and he's just so good in camp and in the preseason he could be the starter?
12: Well, I mean, I say this in general, you know, in all 32 camps, not picking on Polamalu at all, but, you know, that's the hope. You know, you got fringe starters, and the offseason you try to get better at those positions. And again, I hope that doesn't come out harshly. I can say that about, you know, some other players on the roster. I can say it about many, many around the league. But this is one of those situations. They picked the guy in the second round. They felt they needed an upgrade there. So that's the hope for sure.
1: Bill, last question. At Raiders training camp, the biggest change we should expect to see under Clint Kubiak is blank. What is the biggest change that should happen at the end of July through August in a Clint Kubiak camp?
12: I would say just a little bit more urgency in practice and a little bit more, you know, I hate to say professionalism because, you know, the guy he's replacing did win a Super Bowl and borderline Hall of Famer, but it was an ugly year. It was a bad year. It was a bad year from the start. So it is what it was. And so, yeah, let's just see some more stability from the coaching staff.
1: Thank you, Bill. Enjoy the rest of the summer. Looking forward to having you on all season. Appreciate you.
12: All right. Take care. Thanks
1: you got
12: for
1: it.
12: Having me.
1: You got it. Bill Williamson and does a nice job. SB Nation. And he said what I said in the monologue. The practice is going to be a little bit more urgent. A little bit more urgent, and it's going to work out better. We hope. That's what we hope to do. Vinny Bonsignor at 1:30. I have open lines the rest of the way. I should never have an open line. I should come out of an interview, have 9 people on hold. Like, we're living in a new era. You got to remind people we're live. We're not a podcast. We take calls. 80% of sports radio doesn't take calls. You know, there's 9 people talking at once. So when you come back, get ready. We just had a nice 50 minutes of content on the Raiders, on everything from training camp to Fernando to the depth chart and Bill Williamson. If you want to get in before Vinny, 702-365-9200. No news on LeBron. 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My voice sounds like it's a Friday, and it's only Wednesday.
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8: You know why? They've stabilized the quarterback position. They've stabilized the quarterback position, and they have a head coach who knows how to handle quarterbacks in Clint Kubiak, who they hired away as the former offensive coordinator of the Seahawks. You now have Kirk Cousins. I think he'll start the season as the Raiders quarterback. They're going to bring along their number one overall pick, Fernando Mendoza, slowly. And it's a good combination. They know they have their present and future accounted for.
9: Adam Schefter, he agrees with me. I don't know anything, but I think Cousins starts. JT, back with you as we continue on. We're brought to you by the M Resort Spa and Casino. Two towers are better than one. Emerald has opened up a new restaurant named after his daughter inside the M. Can't wait to go check it out. Well, happy birthday to my buddy Roxy, who I went to college with. Another birthday. He's a big Raider fan in Buffalo. He's a real Raider fan in Buffalo. I mean, Daryl LaMonica type stuff. I'm talking hardcore Raider fan. Like a guy I went to college with, a little bit older than me, but diehard Raiders. And he's one of the many fans that I know that live in Buffalo who want my tickets. So my phone's blowing up and everybody wants my tickets. And I say, you know, my tickets are for Raider fans. I can get you some 400s. I can get you some 300 corners. But I mean, if you're going to sit in my seats, I need Raider Nation in my seats. I got Fabian next to me. You know, I got people next to me, man. I mean, from time to time, a family member, if they're not diehard Raiders, yeah, okay. But come on. I'm telling you right now, the Buffalo game, and that's the weekend of the Biletnikoff Gala. I'm telling you, this Buffalo game, watch out. All of Western New York is coming. I mean, all of it. Anybody who can get their hands on a ticket, you want to know why? This year, those Buffalo tickets, they open up their new stadium. It's kind of like us, right? Our tickets are so expensive because we got a brand new stadium. Same in Buffalo now. Same in Buffalo. So those Bills fans, they want in. I mean, they'll spend $400 to $1,000 for a ticket, because guess what? The tickets in Buffalo are going to cost $300 to $700. So they'll pay more and come out here. So Raider Nation, watch yourself when you go on those message boards and someone wants to buy your ticket. Probably going to be a Bills fan who's going to have a fake name like Raider Roxy or Raider Fish or Raider Frank. They're going to be there, and they're going to want your tickets because they're Bills fans. Be careful. Be careful. They're coming. And if you sell your tickets to a Kansas City fan, get the hell out of Nevada. Just go. Just get out of here. You sell your tickets knowingly to a Chiefs fan, that's despicable. Don't ever claim you're a Raider fan. I don't sit here and judge fans, but I can do whatever I want. If you sell your tickets to a Kansas City Chief or a Bronco fan, you are not a Raider fan. You're a poser. Or maybe you were a Raider fan, but you lost your edge. If you want to get rid of your tickets, give them the Raider Dad. He has a nonprofit. He'll take kids and put them in Raider gear, and they'll go sit in your seats, and you'll get a write-off, and you'll feel good. But don't give them to those. The Charger fans don't have any fans. But those Donkey fans, they want our tickets. They're playing pretty good as of late. Hour number one done. Wednesday is kind of my Friday. No late night show tonight. So let's get after it. Hour number two, Vinny Bonsignor will join us at the bottom of the hour on the flagship of the Silver and Black.
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10: Hour number two, JT, back with you, Vinny Bonsignor. At the bottom of the hour, Vinny and I are going to go around the league. It'll be a little bit of Raiders, but Vinny's now covering not only the Raiders, but the 49ers, the Rams, the Chargers. He's with the California Post, so he's got a couple other teams, which makes it good because, you know, sometimes I want to talk about what Aaron Donald's going to do with the Rams or what the Niners are going to do with Brock Purdy. You know, we get everybody in here. We're talking football and we're talking sports. I'm not upset about the fact. I'm not upset that LeBron has not announced it, but LeBron was supposed to announce it yesterday or today. That's why I'd like you to sign up to my YouTube channel at JT The Brick. As soon as he signs, agrees to terms, I'm going to go live on YouTube, going to go live on Instagram and have some quick opinions on that. I think the Warriors are gaining traction, if they've already had a lot of traction, but if I had a guess, if you put a gun to my head, I'd say Cleveland 1, Warriors 1A. So if the Warriors get them, I'm not going to be shocked. But I'm blown away that no one knows. Aren't you? Like every time we talk about a big time quarterback or a free agent, everybody seems to be putting their name on the line, right? They're putting their neck out there saying, I think it's going to be this. And no one's doing that with LeBron. Connor, why do you think that's the case that no one's got the balls to say, I'm predicting blank. Everybody's waiting. Why is this such a secret? And these so-called NBA insiders who get paid millions have no new information for us.
11: Yeah, no, I'm right there with you, JT. I'm shocked. You would think guys like the Brian Windhorses of the world or right. the Sham Sharani, they'd had some type of nugget. But even yesterday on the Pat McAfee show, we played the clip earlier. Rich Paul came on and he played coy about it. It just seems that at the end of the day, they're going to let LeBron make this decision based on what he wants to do for his life. And I think that's kind of the one thing that is a little bit different now in this situation. A lot of times LeBron always did what was best for a team, what was best for him and trying to win. But this might truly be what is best for him and going forward for his future in the next 2 to 3 years.
10: Yeah, I'm just surprised. I'm very surprised we don't know more. I am. And I've given you my strong opinion on this from day one. Strong opinion. Cleveland, Cleveland, Cleveland. Now I've evolved to the Warriors. The longer it goes, the stronger the Warriors because of Steph and Draymond's relationship with LeBron. So the more they have to talk to LeBron and talk him out of going to Philly or Cleveland, I think that bodes well for the Warriors. If you want to get in on that, 702-365-9200. Tin's been waiting a while. Want to get him up here. Thanks for waiting and being patient. Go ahead.
12: Yeah, thanks to Tom, JT. And with Ashton Gentry, I have followed him, and his training regimen consists of basketball. But I think he should let go of that because he's flicking the ball, that's a sport, got to get dribble off, got to get the shot off the hand. I don't want him to be Mr. Slippery Hands once he gets on that field.
10: Wait a second. Whoa. You're saying that you're watching Ashton Gentry play basketball. I saw a viral video of him dunking the ball. He was dunking the ball, which, you know, Max Crosby plays basketball every day. So you're concerned about Ashton Gentry fumbling the ball because he's playing basketball?
12: Sure, because Ashton Gentry is the ball handler, and Max Crosby, he'll like seeing the ball get knocked loose. He'll have to jump on that recovery. Mm. And for LeBron James, wherever he goes, I think that he can't go to anywhere unless Las Vegas has a real NBA team.
10: Well, we don't have a team yet, so appreciate your call. LeBron's going to be part owner of the team we get. LeBron, whoever wins the winning bid for the Las Vegas basketball team, rest assured, Magic Johnson or LeBron will be a minority owner. Tom Brady is a minority owner of the Las Vegas Raiders. From everything I've heard, LeBron James will be a minority owner of the Las Vegas basketball team. I don't know who's going to own it, but I've been doing some due diligence on that, and the only reason I'm doing the due diligence on that is I want to be careful because I have a level of trust with my audience and I don't throw stuff up against the wall. If I'm wrong, you know where to find me. I value not being wrong often. I do. I care about being right more than wrong. That's why I don't predict games. Predicting games, you're going to be wrong a lot. But when it comes to who's going to own this basketball team, I do not have the answer. So I want to make sure I get more information before I give it to you. Because the people who are lining up in these ownership groups are megalodon sharks. They're monsters. Monsters. Okay? We're talking about the Walton family, the Davis family, the Foley family, Bob Iger, Jerry Colangelo, Magic Johnson and his net worth of people. If you're going to side with who's, if you're going to guess who's going to be the new ownership group in Las Vegas for the basketball team, you're just guessing. And I don't do a guessing radio show. We don't do giveaways and guessing. You know, we don't do that. We'd like to deal with facts or strong opinions, and this decision is long out there for sure. All right, Thor, Raider Nation Drinking Club. What's going on, Thor? What's on tap for a Wednesday night of this weekend? What are you throwing back?
13: JT, man, I'm chilling, man. I'm ready to have this weekend a good stick, and there's not too much going on right now, but we're, 3 weeks away from preseason football for us, baby? I can't wait. I can't wait to get back out there. JT, I'm sorry. I was running around all day. I got in the car, and I heard, as soon as I turned it on, I heard you saying, if you sell your ticket, JT, no shame in saying you let them know. If they sell their tickets to people that aren't Raider fans, they ain't real Raider Nation. But that's period, point blank. I is, and then going and crying about how the stadium is taken over. I'm sick of it, JT. Real Raider Nation, get out there. Get out there to games. Get out there. Get loud. Get proud. All that. I'm excited, JT. The season is around the corner. Let's go, baby. Just win, baby. Let's go, JT. Yay!
10: Yeah, thank you, Thor. Appreciate it. Thor's usually on a cruise. When now he's not on a cruise. Hope to see him soon. We just got a lot of events coming up here with the Black Hole and some good events. Remember, a week from Friday, so that not this Friday, a week from Friday, we're at Grimaldi's over on Eastern. I'm throwing a training camp pizza party. So we're going to have pizza at Grimaldi's, the best pizza I've ever had. So come on out for that. That's a week from Friday. We should have some special guests there. Could be a lot of fun. And I can't wait for that. So try to come out if you can. Grimaldi's over on Eastern. I don't climb Eastern much. I don't. I climb Eastern for my buddies over at Wahoo's, and I climb Eastern to golf, or I climb up Eastern to go to Grimaldi's. That's about the only time you'll see me out there. Big Al from San Francisco, still waiting on LeBron. You're in San Francisco. Well, what's the vibe on the news? No one gets a newspaper anymore, but is it buzzing up there, Al?
14: I'll tell you what I'm waiting for. That pizza sounds really good, and I'm really hungry. I wish you gave me a little notice. I would have taken I would have booked a flight and come in.
10: You're always welcome.
14: Is there any buzz? You know, I was at the arena Monday night, and everybody's talking about it, but everybody's talking in circles. And you know, there's really nothing to talk about at this point. At this point, it's just like, when he makes his decision, he makes his decision. And, you know, of course, there was all that nonsense about what the Miami did yesterday. And that's the second time Miami did that. Riley said, I have another airplane to land. And now they're coming out with fake, fake announcements of press conferences. Right now, it's just whenever he decides that, okay, I think I'll just resolve this today is when he's going to resolve it. I mean, that's really where it's at. There's just no news. There's nothing to talk about, and it's all really speculation.
10: Yeah.
14: But I was looking at the Raiders today, JT. That's why I was calling. I was looking at the Raider offense, and I was looking at the offensive line has just has been subpar for quite some time. But I'm looking at this, and we all know that Linderbaum is the best center in the league. And there's other really good talent there. Miller's going to be back this year, and he missed almost the entire year last year. And I'm looking at the offense, and if this offensive line can hold up, and you combine that with Bowers, who's we all know what he is, Genty, who we all think is going to be great, and Jack Beck is a second round pick. Naylor has to kind of show his worth. They might have a hole there, a wideout. But if that offensive line holds up, this is a pretty formidable offense. Certainly much better than we've seen in the last 3 or 4 years out of the Raiders. But it's all about the offensive line. And all these guys are pretty good draft picks. You know, DJ Glaze is the lowest draft pick, but all these guys have played. And, Burford has been in a winning environment. Mm-hmm. We all know Lindenbaum's been in a winning environment. Jackson Powers Johnson he's a big, strong guy, round two pick, out of a fantastic football school. I'm excited to see what the Raiders roll out. I mean, we'll all know in a couple of weeks. They do need some more depth, but doesn't everybody in the NFL need
10: Big
14: depth?
10: Big Al, you believe that the Raiders could start five up front on the offensive line that will give this a completely different look to this franchise. The offensive line has been a bleeping disaster since they've come to Vegas, other than a couple of years, some decent play. Overall, it's been a real big black hole in a bad way where the team can't win because of the offensive line. You're starting to believe.
14: I'm looking at this line, and then I compare it to all the years that I was around the team in Oakland, and this is the best line that we've seen in 3-4 years, maybe even the entire time in Vegas. I think you're probably right there.
10: Okay.
14: If they have some good pedigree on this line, okay, they got guys who were drafted high, and they've got guys who are winners. You know, most notably, the kid from San Francisco and Linderbaum.
10: Right.
14: This is look. Your offense is only as good as your offensive line. If they can open up holes for Genty, if they can give Cousins / Mendoza the time, and to be able to hit the weapons that they have, and maybe add another weapon here and there. Yeah, I think they can compete. I don't see any reason offensively why they can't. They haven't competed offensively since like 2023.
10: Yeah.
14: So Yeah, I'm pretty excited for the Raiders. I'm looking forward to seeing the first preseason game.
10: Thank you. Appreciate the call, Big Al. Good to hear from you. I want to see the Raiders be able to run the ball with violence. I want to see the Raiders run the ball downhill. I want to see the Raiders block people in front of them and manhandle them. They got some size. DJ Glaze is a big boy. Linderbaum's a beast, a wrestler. Colt Miller is oversized and athletic at that position. And then I think they can plug and play. I'm going with JPJ. I choose to get behind JPJ. All right? I'm choosing to back JPJ until I'm proven wrong. So there's one more position. One, left guard. And whoever they put in there, it's going to be between one of three guys, and they're going to earn it. That's a pretty good offensive line. It's good. It's not great. Colt Miller's never been a Pro Bowler. How's it going to be great? You got some offensive lines in the league. They got Pro Bowlers. I mean, just think of it that way. We're going to know about the Raiders' offensive line in the preseason at Houston. They're going to be joint workouts in Houston. And on those days, it's going to be evident if the Raiders can block. Because those dudes for Houston, oh my God, they are animals. And they're going to be practicing, and it's going to be the preseason, and they're going to want to hit somebody. They're going to be allowed to hit somebody. It's going to be live tackle football in Houston leading into that game. And everybody who's fortunate enough to be there is going to see if the Raiders' offensive line could hold up. That's it. That's the game that everybody should keep. That's the week of practice that everybody should keep an eye on. 702-365-9200. All right, Connor, we have the Summer of Fun keywords. And today, another opportunity to win with our Summer of Fun. Where are we at?
11: Yeah, so we got a great trip going down this week. This is going to be going on in Southern California. It's our Southern California theme park trip. And you can win it by being the texters over at 702-365-9200. That's going to be our studio text in line. And today's word of the day, GT, is eagle, just like what you had this past weekend on the golf course. An eagle. So text us right now, 702-365-9200, for your chance to get in to win either a staycation over at the Southern California theme park trip or a $3,000 cash reward. Just be able to text us right now. Again, 702-365-9200. The word of the day is eagle.
10: Eagle. Yeah, he mentioned the eagle that I got on Saturday at Red Rock Arroyo when I chipped in from 115 with the wedge and put it in and screamed eagle. Eagle by myself. I played by myself, but I kept the proper score. I was explaining to someone, I shot a 77, and they're like, well, no one was there to see it. And I go, yeah, but I don't cheat. And they were quiet because they know me. They know I don't cheat at golf. I will not play with anybody on a golf course who cheats. I'm the wrong guy. If you go to a golf tournament, everybody's boozing and drinking, different. But if you're playing with a group of friends and you move your ball, you're getting a penalty. You're going to putt, and you're going to have the ball go in the cup. If it's 4 feet short, you're not picking it up. Now, if it's an inch short, you can pick it up. I don't care. I'm going to go to the cart and crack a Modelo. But when I shot my 77, my famed 77 Saturday, every ball was in play. No lost ball, no penalty, no re-tee, no breakfast ball. I putted everything out. It was glorious. And I'm honest, so I didn't feel like I cheated because I don't cheat. If you know anybody who cheats at golf, here's my advice. Here's what I would do. Show up at the golf course with them, warm up, and take them aside on the first tee and say, hey, man, we're good buddies. I like to play golf. I really like to keep score. We don't have to gamble, but please don't move your ball. You know, don't take mulligans. We're not doing that. We're playing golf today. And if you can't go do that, go play with other guys who like to cheat. Because there's a bunch of guys out there who cheat at golf. It's sickening, man. There's a bunch of guys who go out every weekend and cheat. And they lie about their score, and they don't count the ball. What'd you get? I got a 5. No, you got a 6. You hit one out. It's an out and one, out and two. You're hitting 3. You're not hitting 2. How hard is it to keep a real score? I grew up as a swimmer. When you hit the wall at the end, they didn't take a second off because you didn't get your best time. They didn't give you a second. You know, you play by the rules. That World Cup, man, was dirty. Woo, that World Cup. How do you get a yellow card? And then if you covered up your mouth, you got a red card? That was some psycho stuff. Hey, raise your hand and beep your horn if you missed the World Cup. I do. Man, I'd love to come home right now and get in the pool, crack a Modelo, and watch the World Cup. I'd watch anything. You could put a Uzbekistan up against Switzerland. I'd watch it right now. I miss the World Cup. And I don't think anybody's going to watch the MLS coming off the World Cup. I could be wrong. Can you imagine going from watching the World Cup in Spain and watching some Timbers game? Or some Real Salt Lake game? Not me, man. I'm watching the Premiership. Vinny Bonsignor just checked in. We'll get him here at the bottom of the hour. We'll go around the league with Vinny B. Well, I like the way that sounds. Around the league with Vinny B. And then we'll tell you about some of the other things we got cranking here this weekend, as it's supposed to be a pretty good weekend weather-wise here in the Valley of Las Vegas. Right now, it's 101. So I just got, if you're looking on the chat, I just got a notification to my phone. Extreme heat warning. Just came on my phone. So today we're 103. We're 107 tomorrow. 105, Saturday 108, Sunday 108. Here we go. Here it comes. All this means is my wife deserves a cabana as we do our staycation. Or we'll be in the pool. We'll be in the pool having a good time here. Vinny Bonsignor, when we come back, and you heard if you want to text in the word Eagle for our summer of fun. We say goodbye to the Bricklayers. They're our streaming partner here on YouTube. Please sign up for free. JT the Brick YT. 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

0: helping this team and being a Raider for life, and we'll see how that plays out.
1: Wow, Adam Schefter. That was Adam Schefter saying Max a Raider for life. Well, what about all those other NFL insiders like Diana Rossini, who said he wouldn't be? Oh, interesting. Wonder how many people got it wrong. When I was having dinner with Rachel and Max Crosby and my wife, and everybody was tweeting around the country what Max was doing, and I was sitting across from him from the Commitment to Excellence Awards, and we were just giggling. None of those insiders were there. They weren't at the table with me. They didn't pass the butter or bread. They all thought they knew what Max was going to do. Well, Max was traded. He was traded to Baltimore, pending a physical. Baltimore was aware that Max wasn't going to pass a physical. Are you kidding me? They knew Max had surgery. Then they didn't fly Max in via a private jet. No, you fly everyone in via a private jet if you're at the level of Max and Miles Garrett, or you're at the level of someone big. You don't fly him into D.C. commercial and then drive him in traffic down to Baltimore and leave the wife in the lobby for 4 hours. Who does that? Oh, Baltimore does. So Eric DaCosta is going to get fired because he screwed over Max. He screwed over the Raiders, and he did Max dirty. And on top of that, the most important thing is Lamar Jackson isn't happy, because now Lamar Jackson, who doesn't have an agent, wants to do it on his own. He's not happy, and everybody's criticizing Lamar Jackson. And guess who's going to have to deal with that? Eric DaCosta. So the GM who screwed Max over is going to have to now quiet the noise on Lamar Jackson. Good luck with that. And, man, I wish we had Lamar Jackson a couple of years ago. There were rumblings. Remember, Connor? Rumblings that Lamar Jackson would be interested in Las Vegas.
2: Interesting enough, it's the same thing that happened where he actually had the chance to go to the market. Still no deals in for him to pay the highest money. It was really weird how that all went down.
1: If you took the money that we in the Raider Nation spent on Jimmy Garoppolo and Devontae Adams alone, Jimmy G and Devontae did not want to be here. Stop telling me Devontae's a Raider. Once a Raider, always a Raider. He quit on the Raiders. Not many people have. Devontae did. And all the best to Devontae. Great dad, hanging out downtown with Chef Barry, good guy, playing golf over at Shadow Creek. Great guy. Don't tell me how much he loved the Raiders and wanted to be a Raider for life. He did not. Tim Brown wanted to be a Raider. Okay? Tim Brown wanted to be a Raider. Don't tell me Devontae Adams wanted to be a Raider. But the amount of money spent on Jimmy G and Gardner Minshew could have went to Lamar Jackson. But Lamar Jackson wasn't going to leave. He was very tough to get a read on because he doesn't have an agent. So very tough. The back channels with Lamar would have been very difficult to go down that road. 702-365-9200. Here's the tweet. Cranky Yankee losing to the Pirates. Are you kidding me? Fire Boone. Yankees lose today. First game of a doubleheader to the freaking Pirates. Fire Aaron Boone now. Just fire him. As the Red Sox are the hottest team in baseball, they're coming hard. If you take a look at the standings in Major League Baseball, we're getting ready for the trade deadline. It's getting dicey here. In the American League, the Rays have a 2.5-game lead over the Yankees. The Red Sox are 6 back. Red Sox have won 15 in a row. That should be important to the A's fans, who won 20 in a row. You want the Red Sox to lose. In the Central, the White Sox are tied with the Guardians. The Twins are 5 out. In the West, the Rangers have a 0.5-game lead over the Mariners. The Astros are 3 back. So those are teams that are not going to sell. They're going to buy. Rangers and Mariners are in the playoffs as of today. In the National League East, the Braves have a 3-game lead over the Phillies. In the Central, the Brewers have a 6-game lead over the Cubs. I was not aware of that. 6 games. 6 games. It's a lot. And out West, the Dodgers have an 11.5-game lead over the Diamondbacks. 13.5 on the Padres. Padres got some good players. They are definitely sellers. I think the Padres are sellers overall. And if they are sellers, Mason Miller, the closer, I think Fernando Tatis, Machado, all the people that you can potentially ask for. I don't think the Padres want to get rid of Tatis.

0: But he's got a monster contract in Machado. But that team isn't catching the Dodgers. San Francisco Giants are 21.5 games out in July. How's that going to do for Buster Posey when he's 30 games out? That has not worked out well for Buster Posey, has it? So San Francisco is one of the greatest ballparks of my life. When I lived up there, I used to love to go out and sit in the outfield by the cable car, have myself a cold beer. Not a San Francisco Giant fan at all, but just watch baseball. Man, I missed those years, man. It was good. You know, I was never a big fan of the Coliseum for the A's. I wasn't, because I was there all the time for the Raiders. And the Coliseum was not great for baseball after Mount Davis was built. That San Francisco ballpark, man, was unbelievable. Still is today. Still is today to go have a great time. The only other ballpark I think it's equal to that is Pittsburgh. Pittsburgh's got a gorgeous ballpark. Always a pleasure to be joined by Vinny Bonsignore from the California Post, an outstanding NFL insider. And Vinny, I want to begin with the Rams. You got a lot of sources, Les Snead, Sean McVay. You're around the organization. Let's begin. They're not reading their press clippings, right? Even SportsCenter anchors and the debaters are crowning them Super Bowl champs. How is McVay going to quell the optimism at camp for the Rams?
1: Well, the last time I talked to Sean, which wasn't too long ago, and Les Snead for that matter, I can't tell you how devastated they still are about that loss to the Seahawks, both of them. The one at the end of the season that cost them home field advantage throughout the playoffs, and then the one, obviously, in the NFC Championship game. That's one of those losses and sequences that you don't get over too soon or very quickly. And so they don't want to feel like that again. So I don't care. In their eyes, they're like, whatever the press clippings might say, whatever the expectations might say, we don't want to feel like we felt and still continue to feel after blowing that opportunity to potentially win a Super Bowl last year. So I think that's all the motivation that they're going to need, not to, you know, get locked into any of those press clippings and focus on closing the deal this time.
0: What's the latest reporting on Aaron Donald and his wife? A lot of people are following his wife on social media. He showed up for a workout. I'm just going to assume, as a future Hall of Famer, that he's going to want to get in there. And he's in such brilliant shape. I know football shape is different, but if his workouts are crushing current NFL players that can't compete in his gym and his workouts, I got to assume it'd be pretty easy to ramp him up. Is that right?
1: In some ways, yes. And I'm leaning toward that he does come back with the one caveat that, knowing Aaron and knowing the level that he expects from himself and demands from himself and won't settle for anything less than that version of himself, to get back to being that, and this isn't it's easy to show up on Sundays. That's the easy part. It's the 24/7, 365 days out of the year that he required from himself and demanded from himself to be that type of a player. And the caveat being, does he really want to get that crazy again and have to put that kind of work in again? It's not an effort thing. It's just a mindset. Once you get out of that for a couple of years, it's easy to fall into that kind of a world. And knowing what he knows he needs to do to be Aaron Donald, or even the best version of Aaron Donald right now in 2026, he knows what he's going to have to do. And I'm not sure that he's going to want to put himself back into that world. But I still am of the belief that he will at the end of the day.
0: Vinny Bonsignore, California Post. You covered Kobe Bryant. I want to make the comparison to Myles Garrett. It's fair. I think that's a great comparison. Myles Garrett is a Kobe Bryant of the NFL, a first ballot Hall of Famer, still breaking records. And Kobe brought a lot of revenue into the Lakers, jersey sales, season tickets, marketing and all that. What are the Rams looking to do with Myles Garrett? Because he's going to sell a lot of jerseys. There should be a lot of activations around L.A., but there's also a lot of interest in L.A. with so many other sports teams. What do you suspect is going to happen to Myles Garrett as he embraces L.A.?
1: Yeah, first and foremost, and again, talking to Sean McVay, one thing that he felt like the Rams lacked last year was a defensive closer. That's what Aaron Donald was for them when they did win the Super Bowl. If you remember, he closed out that championship game against the 49ers. He literally closed out the Super Bowl as well. with some dynamic defensive plays to stop potential game-winning drives. So that's what he felt, Sean McVay, that they lacked. Well, they just went out and got the ultimate closer in Myles Garrett from a defensive standpoint. So first and foremost, that's what he's going to bring. The Rams feel like he could be the true difference maker, along with Trent McDuffie, who they brought in from the Chiefs, in terms of giving them that vitally needed closer on defense. So that's first and foremost. Everything else that comes with it, new jerseys, jersey sales, merchandise sales. I know that they're going to be rolling out a new rivalry jersey, a uniform sequence here in the next couple of days or so. I'm pretty sure that Myles Garrett's going to be a big part of that rollout. So keep an eye on that. So yes, he kind of fits everything. He's a class act. He's a dominant player. He's somebody that's still in his prime, and he's somebody that I think fans, they understand how fans are going to, embrace him, not just the player on the field, which is going to potentially help them win a Super Bowl, but also the person that he is off the field, the leader that he is, somebody that the city of Los Angeles and Ram fans in general can really embrace.
0: Vinny, how many times a day are you stopped or on the radio or on social media or someone who knows you comes up to you and asked about the Mendoza timeline on when he's going to play?
1: If I had a, we won't say nickel anymore because we're outdated, but if I had a dollar for every time, I could probably, buy some land in Italy at this point. But it's an interesting question, and it's a valid question. And I'll say this, too. There's not a lot of history of recent first-pick overall quarterbacks that didn't get on the field pretty darn early in their rookie season. And I would suspect that that's going to be the case one way or another with Fernando, outside of the possibility that if they decide at the end of training camp that that he needs just a little bit more time to marinate before putting him out on the field, if they go down the road with Kirk Cousins as their starting quarterback and the Raiders are winning football games and Kirk Cousins is playing really well, they're going to let that ride out, as they should. But short of that, if they're middling about, even with Kirk as their quarterback, at some point they're going to hand it off to Fernando Mendoza. And I would think that in that scenario, Fernando's going to play, get significant playing time this year. And I think that's really important for a lot of different reasons. It's important for Fernando Mendoza. It's important for the team to get him up to speed, to also understand what they have in Fernando Mendoza and also what more they need to get around him in order to maximize him as well.
0: Vinny Bonsignore is our guest. Vinny, what's really interesting to me with the Niners, I know how good they are and what their roster development's like, but I don't have their roster in front of me with their average age. Is their window closing because of the age of Warner and Trent Williams and some of the aging players? Not so much McCaffrey. Purdy's young, but no Ayuk. If we're talking to Niner fans in the Bay Area, did they miss a golden opportunity to get a Super Bowl, and it's going to be not impossible, but real hard to do it now?
1: Well, I think that they were thinking along those lines going into last year. If you remember last year, they made a lot of moves. They didn't re-sign a whole bunch of guys. There was a little bit of a transition, kind of in recognition of, all right, maybe that window's closed. Time to go open up a new window. It might take a little while to get that window open. And lo and behold, they went ahead and won, 11, 12 games. They made the playoffs. They won a playoff game. They did so with not just making the personnel changes that they did and walking away from some players, but also, Nick Bosa barely played last year. Mykal Williams, their first-round pick, barely played last year. Fred Warner missed a significant amount of time. The quarterback only played, I think, 9 games last year. He missed a significant amount of games as well. So what ultimately happened last year was that what they learned was, hey, the window's back open, and especially now if they could get their players back healthy this year, the window is wide open. However, what's interesting to me about the 49ers is I think they got better. I liked what they did in the draft. I liked bringing in Mike Evans. I think that's an important piece to their offense. I believe they'll be better just because the health of their players, getting guys like Nick Bosa and eventually George Kittle and Brock Purdy for a full season and Nick Bosa for a full season, et cetera, et cetera. I think they're actually a better team than they were last year. But I don't know that they even made up ground against the Seahawks and certainly the Rams. And in some cases, with the Rams at least, it feels like the 49ers, even though they're a better team, may have fallen a little bit further behind the Rams just because of what the Rams did. So it's an interesting dilemma that they're in. They got better. They are better. The window wasn't closed like they thought it was on the verge of closing last year. But by the same token, what does that mean for them in their division against the world champion Seattle Seahawks and a Rams team that just ran circles around everybody with what they did this offseason?
0: Wrapping it up with Vinny Bonsignor. Vinny, I think if the Chargers have Slater and Ault at 100% and they don't miss a game, those are two of the best premier offensive linemen in football. But when I look at the Chargers' depth chart, I still don't see elite skill position players. I don't see a Ja'Marr Chase and a Justin Jefferson. I know it's hard to get those players. I think you can guard Ladd McConkey. I do. I think some of the other players are developmental players. And those who are fawning over Mike McDaniel, are the Chargers still in the hunt to get another star outside receiver? The years of Keenan Allen are over there. Do you think they have enough for Justin Herbert to make a Super Bowl run?
1: I'm a little bit dubious about that, to be honest with you. But if you talk to Jim Harbaugh, he feels like he's got three extremely talented wide receivers in Johnston Harris, and Ladd McConkey. He feels like, and so does Mike McDaniel, he feels like they've got what they need in that wide receiver room right now. You know, they like their tight end as well. They like the running game. They like the addition of Mike McDaniel. I'm a little bit more on the lines of you, with you. I think they need a little bit more from their perimeter players and their weapons. But based on what they are saying, at least, and maybe this is just them talking themselves into it because there just wasn't, you know, those type of players that they needed available, whether it was in a draft or free agency, that they're kind of talking themselves into, we're going to be okay at that position. But to me, it's a really interesting question because I think they're lacking a little bit in that regard. And the other part of that is, you know, Justin Herbert, Mike McDaniel feels like there's some things that he can bring to the table. Mike McDaniel bring to Justin's table to help maximize him. Some of it is footwork, timing, getting the ball out a little bit quicker, maximizing the strengths of Justin Herbert rather than some of the weaknesses. He's a really good quarterback at certain points. In his dropbacks, he's really good getting the ball out quick. He's really good when he has to extend the play, but it's in between those two sequences, the early and then the late, in that middle part, that's when he's not as good. And so that's where Mike McDaniel feels like he can bring to the table in terms of limiting that middle section and maximizing especially that the front end of it. But the bottom line is Justin Herbert has to go out there and do it. We've seen him excel in the regular season. There's no question about that. In that setting, he's one of the better quarterbacks in the NFL. But for whatever reason, it's not translated to the playoffs. All it takes is one good game and a couple of good games, and then you can change the narrative. But if you look at the stats in three playoff games, it's bad. There's no other way to put it. Now, you can put it on him. You can put it on the system. You can put it on the offensive line last year. But to me, you're starting to run out of excuses with Justin Herbert in terms of the lack of playoff success. So honestly, for the Chargers to take that next step, it's on the quarterback, Justin Herbert. That's the only way that this is going to work for them, is not just get to the playoffs, but do something in the playoffs. And until Justin Herbert can prove that he can be that kind of a quarterback when it counts in that setting and on that stage, there's always going to be questions.
0: Vinny, last one. With all of these camps opening, a national question for every fan of every team and all your years of covering the NFL, what's the one big thing that all teams should want to get out of camp? I'll go first, injury-free, but that's too obvious. Is there something big picture that you think all of these coaches are looking to do as the modern era has evolved with less practices and pads, less time on the field, more time in the meeting room that you think is more important than ever at the end of July into August?
1: Yeah, I just think, and you know, we could talk about the Raiders on this. It's protecting your quarterback. It's having a functional offensive line to start the season. And I think if you look at the Raiders, I think they've been behind the eight ball a little bit from an offensive line standpoint to start seasons. Part of it was tinkering with guys and trying to figure out who the best five was, and then getting to the season and realizing, man, because of all that tinkering, we haven't really developed a cohesive five-man group right now. So I think the Raiders and a lot of other teams want to get it settled on who their offensive line is going to be, what their offensive line is going to look like in terms of the five guys, and then getting them as much reps as possible, you know, using those joint practices against other teams to really push that along. So for me, I know, you know, everybody is on their own journey. Every team is on their own journey. You got veteran teams, you got young teams, you got teams with quarterbacks, you got teams like the Cardinals and the Jets that are still looking for their quarterback. But I think offensive line play and getting that part of your team up and running and functioning at a high level as early as possible is really imperative these days.
0: Appreciate you, Vinny. Thanks so much. Always appreciate your time.
1: All right, JT. Have a great show.
0: You got it. There he is, Vinny Bonsignor from the California Post. Yeah, I thought that was really good what he had to say. We went around the league. Okay, I wasn't going to do 15 minutes on the Raiders. Not. I'm going to go around the league because he's now covering the Rams, the Niners, and the Chargers. And we are all interested in what the Chargers are doing. We're interested in the Rams. They're the best team in football on paper. And when we have a lot more news on the Raiders, you'll find it here on the flagship. Breaking news from Raiders PR 1 minute ago. The Raiders have signed fourth round pick, 101st overall, Jermaine McCoy. He is signed officially by the Raiders. For those who are worried about Fernando's language and his contract, slow your roll. Everything's perfect. Everything's good. Fernando's at the ESPYs. He's at Fanatics Fest. Everything's okay. But McCoy, this is an interesting pick. For the 101st player, they have the potential to have a top 10 player in the draft overall if he stays healthy. That's cool. That's a good investment. When we come back, we'll wrap it up on the other side. Q Myers is coming up with a big show, as always. I'm excited. We were talking in the parking lot, Q and I, about going out to camp and broadcasting some shows. We're buttoning that up. What days shows will be out there so you get the camp coverage that you deserve. And you're going to get a lot of it here on the flagship as we're brought to you by Fletcher Azul Tequila.
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3: Geno's under center with Ashton Gentry behind him. Tyler Lockett's put out wide left. Bowers and Thomas to the right. Geno's going to roll right. His eyes towards the back of the end zone. He dumps it. Gentry at the goal line. Touchdown, Raiders! Geno on a fourth and two. Found Ashton Gentry right at the goal line. Deuce in the end zone. And with 5:11 to go, the Raiders not done yet. It's 24-9 Cleveland.
4: How about that? You know, Ashton, we had a caller earlier today. A caller say he doesn't want Ashton to play. Doesn't want Ashton to play basketball because it might make him fumble. I've taken more calls than anybody. Seriously, that's not my legacy, but I don't mind that legacy. No one's talked to more people than me at night. Not even close. And we used to have a show called Wacko Night, where I'd only put on wackos. Only the crazy people, like the lunatics. That was a pretty big wacko call. The guy said with a straight face, Gentry should stop playing basketball. I thought he was going to say for the right reasons he could hurt himself. You know, you're playing basketball, you can hurt yourself. And they said, no, by dribbling, it's prone to fumbling. That was something. That guy'd be good on Wacko Night. I'd put him in the Mount Rushmore there. These guys stay in shape year-round. They stay in shape year-round. The biggest trending story today on X is that Ryan Clark disputes ESPN's claim he wasn't forced off the NFL live set. So it was leaked to a couple of insiders there, but OutKick deserves it. TMZ went back and looked at it and said he mutually agreed to exit after being rattled. But Clark countered on X saying, quote, I asked, should I be done now? The answer was yes. So when they told him in the middle of the show on NFL Live that he was not being retained, he said to the person, quote, this is from TMZ and they're never wrong, should I be done now? And they said, yes. And he left in the middle of a show. Those scoundrels. Someone made that decision at ESPN and everybody's going to know his or her name. Okay. And any other talent there is walking around like, I got a buddy at ESPN in LA and a buddy at ESPN in Bristol. And I know for this is for fact, they're walking around on eggshells. Everybody's morale is dead. Dead in the hallways of Bristol. The people walking around, the cameramen, women, the production assistants, front desk, everybody is rattled that they did that to Carl Ravage. Not that they did that to Ryan Clark. Ryan Clark said a lot of out-of-bounds things that put him in a position to be fired. If you get on the radio or a platform every day and you talk about race every day, you're eventually going to make a mistake. You're going to make one. If you're going to talk about race every day and tie it into that, now I'm not saying Ryan Clark talked about race every day, but he did a lot of things that he tied into race that were happening around sports that he brought into Bristol on those shows, and some people just got sick of it. I just thought that he got treated poorly on the way out. When people are let go, you do it with grace and dignity because they have enough problems dealing with losing their job. That wasn't handled perfectly, but nothing's perfect. Thanks for listening, everybody. Thanks again, Connor. Great job today. Bill Williamson and Vinny Bonsignor, they were both good. Really good as always. I'm working on a Raider for tomorrow for our signature series. He's one of the all-time greats, so we'll see with the schedule. If we have that, we'll let you know. No radio tonight, wide open. Looking forward to a good week coming up the rest of the way. Thanks, everybody. Appreciate you listening. Have a great rest of the day. Q Myers on deck.

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5: Shotgun, Smith's gonna throw. Clean pocket, stands, throws. Michael Mayer at the goal line, turns, touchdown Raiders! Geno looked all over the field, and he followed Michael Mayer, his first touchdown in 2 years. And the Raiders take a 9-0 lead with 5:13 to go in the second.
6: It's Unnecessary Roughness, presented by Meineke, doing car care right. Here's your boy Q.
7: And here we go, Raider Nation. We come into the sounds of Michael Mayer with the touchdown catch that was going back all the way to October 12th, 2025. That was the first touchdown catch he had in 2 years, as you heard Jason Horowitz, or like we like to call him around here, J-Rock, on the call. And hopefully we hear a lot more Michael Mayer catches and touchdown catches, just described and broken down and yelled out by one Jason Horowitz throughout the course of the 2026 season. Obviously a new season that, well, the training camp is going to be going coming up next week. Rookies do report to training camp tomorrow, along with Max Crosby, who's going to be reporting to training camp then as well. So Michael Mayer, he's been a guy that a lot of people have come to this show and talked about on the morning tailgate, or talked about on JT's show, and just talked about in general when it comes to, you know, who could step up, who people would like to see break out, have that moment. And honestly, we've talked about Michael Mayer for quite a bit, for many years. So we'd love to see him be a big part of this Raiders offense in 2026 and beyond. It is Unnecessary Roughness here. Raider Nation Radio 920. Got my man Ari live in Lotus Broadcasting Studio, and I'm here at Studio Q hanging out. It's been a very busy morning already. Excited about everything that we've had going on, and I can tell it's getting closer and closer to the start of training camp, because now everything is getting ramped up. Everything is getting busy. Speaking of busy, the Raiders were busy today. Jeremy Fowler from ESPN reported this morning that fourth-round pick Jermaine McCoy was going to sign his contract today, according to sources. Well, sources were correct. The Raiders just confirmed it not too long ago, within the last half hour. They sent out the email that the Raiders have signed fourth-round pick Jermaine McCoy to a deal, the number 101 overall pick. Spent the first two seasons at Tennessee after transferring from Oregon State. He played in 25 career games with 18 starts, total 75 tackles, 16 pass defense, 6 interceptions during his career. Remember, he didn't play in 2025. He was coming back from that knee injury, but just the success that he had going all the way back to 2024, and just what he was able to do, all SEC first team, all America second team, and a Jim Thorpe Award semifinalist after his sophomore season back in 2024, when he started all 13 games and led the Volunteers with 13 pass defense, 4 INTs, both ranking fourth in the SEC. So Jermaine McCoy, a guy that many of us have talked about could potentially be the steal of the NFL draft, a guy that had a first-round grade, but due to injuries dropped all the way to the fourth round when the Raiders made a point of emphasis to make sure that they moved up to go get him. They did. Now today, he signed, sealed, and delivered, and as I mentioned before, the rookies do report coming up on tomorrow. So just in time for training camp and the rookies reporting. The only guy that's left is Fernando Mendoza. And it's so funny, I guess, because it's close to training camp now. I'm starting to see all these articles and, you know, all these people talking about Fernando Mendoza and what the holdup is. But we've been talking about what the holdup is for the contract and him getting it signed for quite a while, right? We had Joe Corey from CBS Sports on the show. He wrote an article many months ago about the situation. We had him on the show right after that, and you know, we've brought it to the table a few times. It's not the money, it's not the years, it's just the signing bonus, and is it going to get paid in one lump sum, or is it going to be in installments like the Raiders traditionally do? They traditionally pay their signing bonuses in installments, and ever since Joe Burrow, the number one overall pick, all those first number one overall picks have gotten their signing bonus all one lump sum. So that's really all it boils down to. So that at some point, that will get worked out, and and Fernando Mendoza will be under contract. But it's funny, and like I said, I could tell it's getting close to training camp because I saw today a bunch of different stories. Even our friend Tyler Dragon from USA Today Sports wrote an article about it today. I want to say Pro Football Talk had one about it. Many different tweets and just different, you know, NFL insiders, and I say that loosely because it's just, you know, folks that have accounts that are NFL based are putting these information out based off wherever they got it from. They don't say where the information comes from, but it's just, it's one of those scenarios, something that we've known for quite a while, and just waiting for it to come to fruition and get signed, sealed, and delivered, and that'll happen sooner rather than later. Really nothing to get too concerned about as far as I'm concerned, but that's just me. So, big show lined up for you as we always do. Aaron Schatz, Chief Analytics Officer, FTN Fantasy, ESPN. He'll join us coming up at 3 o'clock. He'll be our first guest. He actually has a really good article on ESPN.com right now, ranking NFL teams by under 25 years old talent, right? Under 25 talent. The Patriots and Texans, they lead the list, but the Raiders come in pretty high on that list, which to me is very encouraging for not only this year, but also moving forward. They have a lot of talent, and they have a lot of young talent. It's not a roster that I look at as, like, even the Washington Commanders, when they went to the NFC Championship game, as great as that was, they had a pretty old roster when they did that. And you saw what happened last year. Once Jayden Daniels went down, of course, when your quarterback goes down, everything is going to go down. But that you could just see how old that roster really was, and they did a very good effort, as far as I'm concerned, in Washington to get that thing turned around and be a lot younger moving forward. And so the Raiders have a very young team, as far as I'm concerned, and they do have some talent. Now, there's, you know, guys that are unproven, obviously, on the squad, and they've got to go out there and prove that they can be NFL players. But I think it's encouraging to have a team full of talent that's 25 and under. And Aaron Schatz put out that article, and the Raiders ranked pretty high on that. So he'll join us at 3 o'clock and talk about that. Then at 3:30, Mary Kay Cabot, Cleveland.com. She'll join the show. She's been covering the Browns for many, many moons. I've been rocking with Mary Kay for a long time, all the way back when I was at ESPN Central Texas. Used to have her on the show quite a bit whenever we talked Cleveland Browns. And funny or not, you would think that, how often do you talk Cleveland Browns? Somehow, some way, they would always pop up. I don't know what it was, but somehow, some way, the Cleveland Browns would always pop up. So we'd have her on the show quite a bit. She'll join us as the Browns do play the Raiders this year. They will host them this year, as opposed to coming to Las Vegas like they have the past couple years. And we'll do what we've been doing with all the teams that are outside of the AFC West that are on the Raiders schedule. We'll do a little strength, weakness, and X factor for that team. So Mary Kay Cabot, Cleveland.com. She'll join us coming up at 3:30. Those are the only two guests that we have lined up as of right now. If someone happens to pop up, there's a couple other guests that we are trying to lock in for today. And if that doesn't happen, that's okay. We'll get them locked in either tomorrow or Friday. Then we'll let you know. But right now, Aaron Schatz, Chief Analytics Officer at FTN Fantasy ESPN, at 3, and Mary Kay Cabot, Cleveland.com, coming up at 3:30. Just a quick reminder, this fine show that we call Unnecessary Roughness here on Raider Nation Radio 920 will come to you live from the Golden Circle Sportsbook on Friday. That's inside of TI. It's one of my favorite places in town. Matter of fact, I think it's probably my favorite place to do a show. Favorite sports book to do a show in town from, for sure. One of the first places that I did a show from, and it's a lot of fun. It's free parking, so it's easy to slide in, easy to slide out. They've got everything you want, from the betting kiosk to, you know, great happy hour specials, food, drink, whatever you want. There's a TV everywhere. You won't miss any of the action. Whatever it is you're looking for, it's going to be on right there. And it's always good to have a field trip, right? It's always good to get out of the studio, whether it's the Lotus Broadcasting Studio or Studio Q, and meet and greet with the people, right? Be a man of the people. So we'll do that on Friday, sending you to the weekend the right way. So if you're in town, if you're around town, if you're coming to town, don't forget the Golden Circle Sportsbook is where we'll be on Friday, inside of Treasure Island, inside of TI, where the parking is always free. We got winning on the way as well. And Ari, what do you have today? I don't remember.
0: Sure do. We have more Aviators tickets coming up in a couple weeks here. And then, of course, I'll go ahead and give you the word of the day, which is Eagle, E-A-G-L-E. Don't get upset.
7: Man, you didn't even let me tell him what's going on, what you're giving the word of the day for.
2: Now tell him.
7: You didn't even let me tell him that it's the summer of fun. You didn't even let me tell him that it's going to be the Southern California theme park trip. You didn't let me tell him it's to take the trip or take the cash. All you did is say the word is eagle. Eagle, fly, eagle, fly.
0: I got the easy part. Yeah, make
7: there you go.
0: The
7: that's it. That's your Philadelphia roots in you,
0: there
7: huh?
0: There you go.
2: Yes.
7: There it is. So, Eagle. There, I'm not mad at y'all. Hey, look, it's better to be prepared. I'd rather have to tell you, hey, man, whoa, there, ease back, pull it back, than have to give you, try to kick you in your backside and try to make you, pay attention and give me a little bit more. So I'll take that.
2: I like that.
7: Ari came prepared. He came ready, man. You're Froggy Phil Lee. You want to leave? Go ahead. So, yeah, man. All right. Ari's on it today. You caught me by surprise there.
0: Every now and then, like you say, twice a day. Hey, oh, Lord. I messed it up.
7: Yeah, you're going to get
0: it. Even a broken clock is right.
7: Yeah, it's okay. Hey, don't worry. I mess up sayings all the time. It's cool.
0: Oh, so I hear.
7: It's the cool thing to do.
0: It really is.
7: Right? All the cool kids are doing it. That's what we're going to tell ourselves. All the cool kids are doing it. So, yeah, the word is Eagle. Go ahead and get that in. Text it in right now. You have till 5 o'clock for the Summer of Fun. We do that each and every year around here. It's really cool. You can take the trip or take the cash. Big shout out to Terribles. The cash is $3,000, and the trip is the Southern California theme park trip. So it's up to you, but we just need some winners. We have not got one winner from this show yet throughout the whole course of the Summer of Fun. So I'm actually feeling kind of disappointed. Maybe because I tried to hustle it a little bit and use words multiple times, so you have multiple times the chances to win. Clearly, it hasn't worked out for me yet. So I need to rethink my strategy around here. But we're trying to make it work, Ari. We're doing our best. So
0: we'll get
7: that. What it is, exactly. So, again, the word is Eagle. You have till 5 o'clock. Get that in at 702-365-9200. Before we get into the opening drive, we got to hear from our guy, E-Rob. Yesterday is good. Tomorrow's going to be good. The weekend's going to be fantastic. But today's important. And why is that?
3: Because every day matters. The older you get, the more you start appreciating day in and day out. Because you know I can't get that time back. I'm in the business of saying, not if I would have did this or if I would have did that. I'm in the business of now.
7: I'm in the business of now as well. So right now, let's go ahead and jump into the opening drive.
6: 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It's not about the injury. It's about the recovery.
7: So it's funny, man. I always say things come to you organically, right? You'll have a certain plan in place, then all of a sudden something will hit you and you decide that you want to pivot off that original plan. And today is a perfect example of that. Today I went over to Channel 13, the TV station, ABC here, in town, and, I was talking all things Raiders. I mean, again, as you know, the Raiders training camp is right around the corner, so there's a lot of excitement about that. And, so Alex Eshelman had me over to talk just Raiders, and that's going to be a feature that's going to pop up, I believe, tomorrow and Saturday night as well, and I'll give you more information on that. It's always cool to be able to team up with our partners around here. And one of the questions she asked me, we probably talked for about 20 or 25 minutes, really good conversation. One of the questions she asked me about training camp was, what are the two things that you want to learn about this team by the end of training camp? And I was like, man, that was a good question. And I don't know if you know, Raider Nation, but anytime I say that's a really good question, or anytime someone says that that's a really good question, and we do a lot of interviews around here, but anytime someone says, oh, that's a good question, what that means is I hadn't thought of that. That's code for I hadn't thought of that. And that's one that I hadn't thought of. I was thinking about certain players when I was thinking about training camp, thinking about certain expectations. We've talked about offense, defense. We've talked about the coaching staff. There's a lot of different ways to break down training camp. And then Alex asked me, well, what do you want to learn about this team by the end of training camp? And I thought, man, that's a damn good question. So I have my answers. It didn't take me long to come up with a couple answers for what I wanted to learn by the end of training camp. But I thought, I'm going to go ahead and bring it to Raider Nation today. And I'm going to give Alex all the credit. I'm not going to act like this came off the top of my head. This is something that she asked me straight up. And, it made me pause for a quick second. And anytime you can make me pause for a second and then give you the answer, it's a good question as far as I'm concerned. So I asked you that same question that Alex asked me at 702-365-9200. Two things that you want to learn about this team by the time training camp gets wrapped up. We know the rookie mini camp, not rookie mini camp, I keep calling it mini camp, it's training camp. We know the rookies report for training camp tomorrow and the veterans next week, and then we'll talk to Clint Kubiak on the 28th, and all the real practices begin on the 29th. Trust and believe, I know the schedule. I got the schedule taped everywhere that I can, anywhere where I'm at quite a bit, whether it's here in Studio Q, the office there at the radio station, in the studio, wherever I'm normally at, the schedule is taped up. I went in my boss's office earlier today. I said, hey, here you go. Here's a schedule. Just so you know, when you look up and say, hey, where's Q? Because that's the inevitable is going to happen. They're going to look up and they'll say, hey, I haven't seen Q in a couple days. All you got to do is look at the schedule. Look at the schedule and you'll know that, oh, that's why he's over there at training camp. We had a meeting today, and the last little nugget I gave him at the end of the meeting was, oh, just a heads up, I won't be in the meeting next week because we have, you know, practice. We'll be out there at training camp at practice. And everyone was talking and talking and talking. No one said anything. And then I said, I'm going to say it one more time. Next week is training camp, so I won't be here at this meeting. And they're like, oh, okay, cool, I got you. And then I looked over at Sylvia and I said, okay, now next week when my seat is empty in this meeting, they're going to say, hey, where's Q? Oh yeah, he told us last week that he's got training camp starting next week. So that's it's go time. It's excitement time. Seeing a lot of people, you know, getting things ready around the radio station for everything that we're going to do. Having the morning tailgate out there at the Intermountain Health Performance Center, being able to get some interviews and get some live reaction while training camp is going on, just like we did last year. Shout out to the Raiders for helping make that happen as well. JT will be able to broadcast some shows from the facility, and I'll be able to get some post game interviews or post practice interviews as well, like we did. So looking to do what we did last year, but ramp it up and do it even more. So that's just every day having to do a little bit more planning for what is the inevitable, which is coming up next week, is a great position to be in. Something that we're very excited about. But again, I'm very excited about the conversation that we have here today. And no, we don't have a guest until 3 o'clock. So you got plenty of time to get your feedback in. Two things that you want to learn about this team by the end of training camp. So my answers to Alex, as she asked me this question earlier this afternoon, were who are going to be the five starting offensive linemen? First and foremost, right? Because we talked about the offensive line until we're blue in the face. And the fact that the sooner that they can identify those guys, the better. But there's been times, there's been seasons, there's been coaches, there's been expectations where we've been, what, 4 or 5 weeks into the season? And Lincoln Kennedy, the great Lincoln Kennedy, will come on the show and say, I don't know who the starting five offensive lineman is going to be next week because there's been just a rotating door. Well, okay, this guy didn't work out, so let's go ahead and put this guy in. And they don't quite know. And I understand it's challenging. And the reason why it's challenging to come up with the starting five offensive linemen is because they butter their bread by physicality. They butter their bread by having the pads on. And we all know in training camp and in practice in general, the pads aren't on every single day. Right. And once the regular season starts, there's only a handful of padded practice. I mean, literally a handful of padded practice throughout the course of the year. And most of them are done by what, week 11? And then after week 11, there's like no more padded practices. So they've got to be able to identify their starting five along that offensive line quick, fast, and hurry. And I'm hoping it's sooner rather than later. I'm hoping by the time that Arizona Cardinals first preseason game is over, there's no doubt who the five offensive linemen are going to be. And that's giving it some time. That's a handful of practices. 3, 6, 9, 11, and then the game. So there's 11 practices before the game. And I'm sure that there's a good idea right now, but these guys also have to go out there and show that the coaches are making the right decision. We've said it so many times. We know who two guys are. We know that for a fact. We know the center and we know the left tackle, but we don't know the guards and we honestly don't know the right tackle either. I know who I think it's going to be. I know Ari knows who he thinks it's going to be. Amber Thea Harris, who was on the show yesterday, has an idea who she thinks it's going to be, but we can think, we can feel like we know, we can have all the different thoughts that we have and none of it matters. None of it's worth the salt. It's all about what they think and what the coaches see and the way they break it down. And as Paul Gutierrez says all the time, and I will never not give him credit for that, it's not the best five offensive linemen. It's the best five that work together. That's going to be the biggest deal. So you're going to have a competition between Rodgers, Burford, Zune, JPJ, right? Those guys are all going to be part of the mix. DJ Glaze is going to have some competition. Charles Grant is going to be part of that competition, right? There's dudes competing for very little spots. Now, obviously, there's, you know, first team, second team. We get all that. But you don't want them to be rotating in, rotating out. No, we haven't figured this out yet. Haven't figured it out. They've got to identify. That's going to be one of the biggest questions this training camp is, who are the five offensive linemen? And then how quickly can they get on the same page, right? So that all goes together. The offensive line has got to be one of the biggest questions. Yeah, I know everyone wants to know when Fernando Mendoza is going to start. That's something that it will reveal itself. Right? That's the Clint Kubiak answer. It will reveal itself. So I'm not worried about that. I'm not adding that into my two things that I want to learn about this team by the end of training camp. The number one thing for me, who are the five starting offensive linemen? And number two, what is this team's identity? Who do they want to be? Who do they plan to be? Right? I mean, we know the motto, ride for the brand and play with shock and effort. Okay. I got that on the rundown for the show every day. Ever since it's been said, ever since Kirk Cousins told Brandy Flores when she asked that question about what's the identity supposed to be? What is Clint Kubiak telling you that he wants to see? Ride for the brand and play with shock and effort. Okay. We know that that's what the motto is. The motto is also just win, baby. The motto is also commitment to excellence, right? And we haven't seen a lot of that. So it's great to have the motto. It's great to have the T-shirt slogan. But how are you actually going to go out there and execute it? Is this team going to be a team built on physicality? Is this team going to be built on finesse? Is it going to be a combination of the two, right? I mean, what kind of team, what is the identity of this team? Is it going to be a run-first team? Is it going to be a pass team to open up the run? Right? I mean, is it a ball control? We should learn by the time training camp is over in an ideal world. And we know that that's loosely said, an ideal world. In an ideal world, we have a really good idea by the time we see all the training camp and the preseason, what the identity of this team is meant to be. Those are my two things that I want to learn. Everything else to me, I feel like will come together really quickly. At some point, right? I mean, you know, even if it's not really, really quickly, like, you know, who Jack Besh is going to be, I think that will reveal itself. You know, Malik Benson and Dante Thornton Jr., they'll be in a competition. You know, who's going to be the leader in the clubhouse when they get out of training camp? That'll reveal itself. I think we'll all be able to see that happen in real time. You know, how healthy is Jamaad McCoy going to be by week one when they play the Dolphins? I think that'll reveal itself. Like, there's some answers that are almost like it's an open book test, and they already have the answers there for you. That will be there. You know, Ari came into the sounds of Michael Mayer. You know, is there maybe the answer is there a big role for Michael Mayer on this offense? I don't know if that could reveal itself during training camp.
0: Hope so.
7: But maybe that's your answer. What do you got, Ari?
0: Oh, I just said I hope so.
7: Oh,
0: just that's it. That's all.
7: Hey, look, man. When you come in hot, man. I don't want to get in your way. I don't want to step on your toes, man.
0: That's all. Short and sweet. Just I hope so. I have nothing left for the guy. I mean, I really think this would be his year. It should be his year. I just, yeah. I mean, I'm kind of it's kind of like Tyree Wilson in a way. I think the upside's much better, but where we're like, all right, we're gonna get something big, and then it just never happens. So I feel like this. I feel optimistic. This is the year.
7: We're gonna see something. Look, it has to be. It's the last year of his contract. So, I mean, seriously, like, I mean, I hate to say it like that, but it's one of those situations where you either S or get off the pot, right?
0: Yep.
7: I mean, that's the reality of it, because there is no options at the end of the year. So either you do enough to prove that this team should give you an extension or warrant an extension from the team, or you don't. I mean, there's really nothing else he could do but go out there and put his best foot forward, try to be the biggest part of this team that he can be, and see how it all shakes out. Let the chips fall where they may. There's no, well, next year, you know, he'll get his feet wet this year, and then maybe next year he'll be a bigger part. Like, this is a year for a guy in Michael Mayer, for a guy in Trey Tucker, right? Guys like that, to show what their worth is. Aiden O'Connell, he's in a contract year. Right? I mean, he's got to show what his worth is as well if they plan on carrying three quarterbacks, or if they plan on him having a future with the Raiders. Like, contract years do tell you a lot. And I know that players will always go out of their way to do the best that they can in a contract year to earn that extension. I have no doubt that Michael Mayer will do the same thing. I think that he does everything he can every year. It just doesn't work out for him one way or the other. So this is one of those situations. It's now or never. You know, it's like you're either going to figure it out or you're not.
0: That's what I say. I hope so. Either hope he figures it out.
7: And look, I don't want it to make it sound like it's all on him. Either you're going to figure it out or you're not, or the team's going to figure it out, right? Because some could say that the team hasn't known how to use them or hasn't used them correctly. So they need to figure that out too. Yeah. But this is a new staff, so I can't put that on them.
0: Yeah. I mean, but that is actually where some of my optimism comes in, too, where I feel like you have a little more of a cohesive, you know, brain trust, whatever you call it. So
2: right.
0: Whatever the plan is for him, everyone's on the same page, whether that's, you know, minimal, getting max amount, yeah, whatever it is. So
2: well, I mean, the good thing about this staff, if you want everyone to be on the same page, you have the best opportunity with this staff.
0: Right.
2: Right. I mean, at least there's that. Right. I mean, it's not a staff that's full of different agendas. They're all on the same page. That's the one thing that we could say about this staff that's here now. Now, what does that mean? Does that translate into him having a really good season? And all of a sudden, Brock Bowers and him are a great 1-2 punch at the tight end position? Maybe, but we don't know. Just like Amber Theo Harris said yesterday, you know, okay, Brock, yeah, he's phenomenal.

0: like leaders of men and who falling like children, because that'll dictate our season. Thanks for your time, and go Raiders. That's Raider Donut in the 559 Fresno, California. Who's going to step up and take that cornerback two spot, and who's going to be a leader of men? I think those are two fantastic things to learn by the end of training camp. Those are definitely, you know, some storylines. We talked about the secondary. We talked about the secondary, right, in great detail. Eric Stokes is there. Who's going to be across? Is it Darian Porter? Is it the guy who signed his contract today, Jamaad McCoy? Is it other? We don't know. It will reveal itself, but that'll be a storyline. I mean, that's not one that's just, we're not going to pay attention to it. Oh, we'll be all over that one. Right? And what did Amber say yesterday? James Jones goes to the wide receivers. Eric Allen goes to the cornerbacks. Marcus Allen's paying attention to the running backs. And she said, look, I ain't got a dog in the fight. I'm looking at the O-line. Well, you know, for me, I'm definitely looking at the O-line. I'm definitely looking at the corners. I'm definitely, absolutely looking at the quarterback position. We want to see what Kirk Cousins and Fernando Mendoza do. That'll all work itself out in the wash. But, yeah, I mean, that's one of the biggest storylines in the Raiders training camp as far as I'm concerned, is the cornerbacks, the secondary. How do these new guys that have been brought into the mix, whenever you're talking about, you know, you're talking about Stokes, you're talking about Johnson, you're talking about McCoy, you're talking about Masses, you're talking about a trade for Teron Johnson. Like, how does this new look secondary come together? That is an excellent, excellent question, Raider Donut. Definitely thank you for that text. Definitely appreciate you. Again, two things you want to learn about this team by the end of training camp. My answers, who are the five starting offensive linemen, and what's this team's identity gonna be? But what says you? We'll hear from you next at 702-365-9200. It's Raider Nation Radio 920.
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6: 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But as we know, there's a lot of just, like, not great structure around him and the rest of the offensive line. And so some of what you'll see is DJ Glaze's youth and experience. And some of it, I think, is just poor scheme, poor execution. But I think when Kubiak and Rick Dennison were hired, they made it a point to say, hey, there's guys in the room who we believe have more to give. I think DJ Glaze is one of those guys.
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7: Former Raider offensive lineman, longtime offensive lineman in the National Football League, Marshall Newhouse, talking about DJ Glaze as part of the Just Win podcast, along with Ted Wynn. Ted Wynn, good friend of the show. Marshall Newhouse, good friend of the show. But you hear his breakdown with DJ on DJ Glaze, and Marshall's one of the guys that I talked to in San Francisco leading up to Super Bowl 60. And he literally told me, Q, I watched film and I did not understand what they were trying to accomplish. Now, just think about that. Could you imagine Eric Allen coming on the show as a corner and saying, Q, I don't know what the corners were trying to do. I don't know the scheme that they were trying to run. I don't know what the goal was when they ran this. Or any position. You know, I don't know what the quarterback was doing when he threw this. Or why he was throwing to that area. Or why that wide receiver ran that route. Like, there's nothing that sounds more ass backwards, to just be blunt about it, than someone saying, I don't know what the goal was on this, and they played that position at a very high level. Right? I mean, I bring up what we do and what I do because that's all I know. It's like me listening to the radio and hearing somebody talk and say, I don't know what the hell they were trying to accomplish with that. And I've done that. Trust and believe. I've done that. I've ruined a lot of people when it comes to how they listen to the radio. I've really ruined a lot of people's listening, the way that they listen to the radio. They used to enjoy it. Now they're like, yeah, that guy's been in my ear so damn much, I can't enjoy it anymore. Now I listen to it and I'm listening for them people to make mistakes and wonder, what were they trying to do? I can't tell you how many times the wife has told me, I don't know what she was trying to accomplish there. Like, you know, it's real though, but that's because, you know, that's me being a critic, right? It's me being a guy that's listening and trying to figure out what's going on and paying attention. But, I mean, Marshall Newhouse, this guy's got a ring, right? He knows what he's talking about. He knows what he's looking for. Lincoln Kennedy, same thing. Whenever Big Link says, Q, I don't know what they were actually working on there. I don't know what they were trying to do. That's troubling. So from everything I've heard, everything we've been told, the coaching of the offensive line is so much better that even guys like DJ Glaze, who may have taken a step back last year, could have a bounce back because the coaching, the teaching is going to be that much better. It's Unnecessary Roughness here on Raider Nation Radio 920. We threw the question out there to you at 702-365-9200. Two things that you want to learn about this team by the end of training camp. I mentioned the offensive line. Marshall Newhouse on the way in heard, you heard the thoughts on him on DJ Glaze. He wasn't the only one talking about DJ Glaze. Ryan McFadden, who covers the Raiders for ESPN, he had a couple thoughts on DJ Glaze as well.
8: One name to watch when the Las Vegas Raiders begin training camp next week is starting right tackle DJ Glaze. After a modest rookie season, Glaze took a step back, giving up 70 pressures and 16 sacks in 17 games played. The Raiders, however, did not make any major additions to the right tackle spot, as Clint Kubiak believes in the continuity between Glaze and starting left tackle Colton Miller.
7: So, right there, Ryan McFadden's talking about the bookends. Colton Miller and DJ Glaze, and they like that continuity right now. Does that mean that that's set in stone? No, not at all. Colton Miller, I think we feel very comfortable about him. But DJ Glaze is going to have to show and prove during training camp, and he's got a guy like Charles Grant, maybe a guy like Trey Zun. I mean, when you have a guy that can play all positions, don't count him out of anything. All right, he's a guy that I identified day one as a day one starter. Now, he might not turn out to be that day one starter like I identified, because there's only a couple positions down the offensive line that are open, but he's a guy that has a lot of versatility, so he could be one of those guys just like DJ Glaze was. The thing I give DJ Glaze so much credit for is when he was thrown into action in Costa Mesa, California, he went into action as a rookie, and he never came off the field. He's just like what Kirk Morrison said. What did he say on Monday when he joined the show? You know, hey, I was the guy that I was in the nickel role, but then they put me, they gave me a little bit more. They put a little bit more on my plate. And once I got that more on my plate, I didn't come off the field. That's what you're supposed to do, right? That's what it's supposed to be. You know, you're that fill-in guy on the radio. Hey, man, you fill in so good, they don't want to take you off. Right? Right? The guy that you're filling in for is like, whoa, hold on, man, this guy's trying to take my job. I've heard those conversations. I've had those texts. Like, hey, man, slow down there. Slow down. I got to have my job when I come back on Monday. It's the reality of it. So two things you want to learn about this team by the end of training camp is what we want to hear from you at 702-365-9200. We got this one from Raider Mike in Colorado. It's always great to hear from him. So, what up, Q? Two things I want to learn by the end of camp. One, is this defense for real? We brought in guys who could ball and promoted Robbie Leonard to DC. That's a lot of new at once. Camp will tell us if these pieces gel fast or if it's going to take time for everybody to get on the same page. Two, how do the contract year guys respond? This could be their last run, the silver and black, and contract year guys usually ball out. I'm watching guys like Big Mike, Trey Tucker, Koontz, closely to pay attention to what they do. Appreciate you, fam. That's Raider Mike in Colorado. Again, I've talked about the contract guys. He's spot on. Contract guys usually ball out, right? And then the question is that a contract year performance, or is that going to be what they are moving forward? And you've got to make that decision. That's what Dallas did with George Pickens. He balled out last year, and they said, okay, cool. He was in a contract year. We'll hit him with the franchise tag, $27 million. Do it again. Do it again. And George Pickens was like, let me sign this deal. Let me get to camp, because that's the most money I've ever seen. And did not even blink, which is great. Which is great. Which shows that he clearly is willing to bet on himself again. And anyone who's worth the salt, I mean, obviously injury is something, but anyone who's worth the salt and believes in himself really should be able to do that. But obviously injuries are something that no player wants to have to worry about. Like, just like Malcolm Koontz, right? Everyone thought he was going to get a big contract. I remember asking him in Costa Mesa about that potential contract on the way, because he had had that big breakout season at the end of 23, and he was going into the contract year, and he's like, I'm not worried about that right now. And unfortunately for him, you know, he gets hurt. And so then it just never really comes to fruition, but he has signed 2 1-year deals with the Raiders since then. So obviously there's something they see in Malcolm Koontz, and he will definitely be someone that everyone pays attention to. Really good stuff, man. Really good stuff. Raider Mike, thanks so much for the call. This one comes from Ivan. He said, one, if players like JPJ and some of the free agents could stay healthy, that's one of the questions he wants answered. And two, Rob Leonard's defense. Are guys in position to get the ball and get to the quarterback, or are we going to sit back and wait for a receiver to catch it and hope we can get him down? So, again, another question about the defense. We spent a lot of time talking about the offense, but the defense is something to pay attention to as well, especially with the new defensive coordinator in Robbie Leonard. Not doubting him, but it is new. It's a new position. It's one thing to be a position group coach. It's another thing to be in charge of the whole thing. Right? We say that the same thing with the head coach. We believe that he's going to be really good with his background, where he comes from, and, you know, the way that he's been taught the whole time that he's probably basically been alive. But until you're actually in the fire and do it, it's a different animal. So yeah, I mean, I think that that's a fair assessment for sure. Avenger Raider hit us up and said, hey, Q, Avenger Raider from Moval, California. My two things are simple. One, who is the backup quarterback? This will say a lot about how ready this staff feels Mendoza is ready to start. And two, do they add any wide receivers from the waiver wire since the Raiders have the number one pick? This will say a lot about what role each wide receiver plays in the season. Very fair. Two really good questions. You know, if Mendoza happens to be the number two quarterback, then you feel like, okay, he's closer to starting than maybe you expected. Maybe he's a starter coming out of camp. And then all of a sudden, Aiden O'Connell's there. Maybe Kirk Cousins becomes a trade bait. I mean, there's a lot of different ways to look at it, but I think that you bring up a good point. Maybe Aiden O'Connell gets traded, right? I mean, again, they're in a position of power with their quarterback spot to have three guys that they feel good about. And I don't mean as long-term franchise guys, obviously. We know who the long-term franchise guy is. But we all know that there's three guys in that quarterback room right now that if a game was on Sunday, they could play. Right? I mean, as much as we like to, you know, fight and argue and this, that, and the third, I think we could all agree that if a game was on Sunday and they needed any of those three quarterbacks to start, whether it's Cousins, Mendoza, or O'Connell, they could go in there and start. I'm not saying they're all going to play at the same level, but they all have the capability of starting the game and showing that, okay, they've got a little something. Obviously, the playbook would be dumbed down a little bit for Mendoza. O'Connell's been there, done that, and Kirk Cousins is an old vet. So that's why I say that. 702-365-9200. That's a really good text, man. I appreciate that. Keep that feedback coming. 702-365-9200. You know it's almost football time. Shields up. He's back. Welcome to the show, my man. What's on your mind?
9: Thank you. Thanks for taking my call, man. I'll answer your question. At the end of training camp, I want to see, number one, has Kubiak won the locker room, show some leadership? Two, is the offensive line solidified and with their starting five, are they confident enough to know that these guys are going to get the job done, man? Those are the two points right now. Thanks for taking my call, Q. Shields up.
7: Hey, great stuff. Great stuff, man. Short and to the point. I like it, though. I like it, you know, and that is a question. And I do feel like Kubiak is showing that he could be a leader of men and that he has the locker room. He's showing that based off the feedback that we've got from the players so far. Obviously, it's only been a handful of players that we talked to throughout OTAs and mandatory minicamp. Now we're going to get them every day. We're going to also see them on the grass. That's something that Lincoln points out to me and pointed out to me a couple training camps ago. He said, I'd like to come here, especially early on in training camp, observe to see if the players are eager to go practice, if they're eager to go through the drills, if they're eager to get out there on the grass, or if they're going through the motions. If they're going through the motions, they're not all bought in. But if they're eager, they're bought in. So that's a little nugget that I picked up from Lincoln, and that's something that, you know, I pay attention to. How energized is the practice? You know, how much does Clint Kubiak have to try to push these guys to give me more, give me more, give me more? Or are they out there? Are they a bunch of Max Crosby's out there where they want to go full throttle? Now, obviously, nobody's Max Crosby. He's on a whole nother level. But you understand what I'm saying. Do these guys have that want to where they can't wait to get out there on the grass and practice? Because they know what they're doing. From everything that we've heard from A.J. Cole, from Eric Stokes, from Colton Miller, from Max Crosby, you know, Ashton Jeanty, all the guys that we met with early on in the process, everyone has said that they like the approach from Coach Kubiak and the way that he's all about ball, and they're ready to go to work, and they like the direction it's going. Again, it's pretty easy to say when it's not the hottest day in the summer, which apparently tomorrow is going to be the hottest day of the summer. I was told that earlier today. So we have a communities and schools event tomorrow morning. I think it's from like 9 to 3, and you know, we'll be out there, what, 2:15 in Rainbow. We'll be collecting all kind of you know, goodies for back to school and everything. Just doing our part. We've teamed up with community and schools, which we do every year. And Steph McKenzie, who's in charge of all our community affairs at the radio station, she does a fantastic job. She told me today, oh, by the way, it's supposed to be the hottest day of the summer tomorrow. I said, well, hey, you know what? Why not? when we did the water drive, remember when we did the water drive, Ari? That was also one of the hottest days of the summer. I was like, well, you have a day of picking them. You're really good at picking them. Boy, when it's at the peak heat, Hey, you know what? Today's a good day to be outside.
10: I mean, looks like Saturday and Sunday got a little jealous because they're even higher. So I don't know if that's like the hottest day so far, and then it just gets worse from there. But yeah, 109 does not look so friendly.
7: 109 tomorrow?
10: That's the high, yeah.
7: Yeah, so there you go.
10: Have fun with that.
7: Oh, well, man. I mean, hey, look, we got to do something good for the community,
10: no,
7: right?
10: Absolutely,
7: we
10: got
7: to get back to the community. So
10: I'd
7: we'll
10: get
7: make
10: out there
7: that
10: at 120
7: happen.
10: For that, yeah.
7: Right, so, I mean, but it's just so funny that you think about it. You're like, yep, of course, why wouldn't it be the hottest day of the year or the hottest day of the week, whatever you want to call it. It's going to be hot out there, so, you know. But so point is, when it's hot out there, you're practicing. Right, the guy in front of you, you've seen him now 5, 6, 7 days in a row. He's getting on your nerves. You know what I mean? Like, how much do you stay together then? Right? That's always, you kind of learn a lot, like I said, when you're going and seeing what's happening in training camp. We do want to hear from you. Keep that feedback coming. 702-365-9200. We got Aaron Schatz, Chief Analytics Officer from FTN Fantasy ESPN. Join us coming up at the top of the hour. But we want to know two things that you want to learn about this team by the end of training camp. 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
1: Max wanted to win at every single thing that he did. You know what I mean? Like, he could be playing pool. He could be playing a video game. He could be playing cards. And you would have thought it was to break some record in the NFL. You would have thought it was to go to the Super Bowl. But it was also an extreme joy in competing, right? The fact that I could lose, I could win, I might fall short, I might make it. And they live for that thrill. There's a really cool ability and joy in competing.
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7: Coach Rasul, he's in Philadelphia now, assistant to the head coach, but he was a defensive assistant for the Raiders back in 2025. You hear him on the way in talking about Max Crosby. It's Unnecessary Roughness, Raider Nation Radio 920. Aaron Schatz, Chief Analytics Officer, FTN Fantasy and ESPN, joins us coming up at the top of the hour. But just talking about the competition that is Max Crosby, we've been spending time talking about training camp. The rookies will report to training camp on tomorrow, and that includes Max Crosby. And, well, how did we learn that Max was going to be reporting for rookie minicamp, or rookie training camp, I should say? Well, he told us himself.
3: As most of you guys know, training camp starts July 28th. For me, coming off an injury, so I have to go July 23rd. So it's my first time going early. Wow. But ultimately, I am extremely excited. I'm more excited than anything. We're back. Football is back. It's go time, dude, and I cannot wait, bro. I get butterflies thinking about it, but it's been the best offseason for sure. I've grown so much in so many ways. I chase perfection every day, even though it's never going to be perfect in every single aspect of my life. And everyone knows how much I love football and how much I put into this, man. It's been a hell of a journey, but I'm so excited and so happy to be back. So I've been itching. You know, I didn't even get to do OTAs. I had to sit at like a sad puppy on the side and just watch and finally getting back out there, get an early start, which I'm fired up about, get a head start with the rookies. So I'll be out there getting to it and just extremely blessed and excited, bro. It's been a hell of a journey.
7: Rookies reporting to camp, and then you see Max Crosby out there. Wait, hold on. We're trying to ease into camp, and now we got 98 out here too. So we'll see, you know, how full throttle he goes during camp. Right, I mean, I think we all understand what Max Crosby brings to the table, what he's going to bring to the table, and he's one of those guys that doesn't need to go full throttle every single day in training camp to be ready for the start of the season in the Miami Dolphins when they come to Allegiant Stadium. A lot of people have asked questions about Max Crosby. How happy is he? How long is he going to be at the Raiders? Are they still looking to move him? What's going on? I found this little nugget pretty interesting from Adam Schefter on the Adam Schefter podcast when asked about Max Crosby.
4: And, of course, there's the storyline of Max Crosby being back out there. I know some people wonder if he'd still be on the market. I don't see that. I see him staying in Vegas, helping this team, and being a Raider for life, and we'll see how that plays out.
7: Short and sweet when it comes to Max Crosby from Adam Schefter, and just because Schefter says it doesn't mean that it's going to be that way, but something I've talked about quite a bit is I really feel like Max is in a good place. I spent a lot of time talking about that, and I didn't know after the trade, no trade went down, I didn't know where he was at. And people would ask us and said, how do we know? We haven't talked to him. I have no clue. But after seeing him at OTAs and seeing him at mandatory minicamp and, you know, seeing him at the Silver and Black Gala and actually listening to the words that he said, he done put out a song talking about the Raider way. I mean, everything is just kind of letting it be known, at least to me, that he's in a really good place and he's fired up by the roster that they have right now, even though it's a 90-man roster and it'll get whittled down to 53 by the time training camp is over. But I think he's very fired up about the guys that they have added to the roster. I think he's very fired up about the defensive coordinator. I think he's fired up about Clint Kubiak. There's a lot that I believe that he is fired up about. And as I said, it's on July 22nd. I'm fired up. Ari's fired up. You're fired up. That don't mean by November 22nd everyone's going to be fired up, right? By November 22nd, everyone could be like, oh, hell, here we go again, right? Or everyone could be really fired up because the Raiders are playing well. right? I mean, that's all going to happen one way or the other. That's going to happen with me, without me, with Ari, without Ari. Like I say it all the time, man. If the movie says it's going to air at 3 o'clock, guess what? With or without you, the movie's airing at 3 o'clock. So, the Raiders season will play out and it will reveal how everyone feels moving forward. But I do believe truly right now, as you heard from Shefty, I believe that Max Crosby's in a really good place. That's how we do football right.
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0: Gentry has an opportunity to have a big year. Look at what he did. The guy just had a 1,000-yard rookie season with one of the worst offenses last year in the NFL, if not the worst, definitely the worst rushing offense, because they were never ahead in games. They were never in a situation like, oh, let's run the football. It was like, we got to throw the football because we're from behind. So I think if this offensive line, they can give him something to run through, then I'm excited about it.
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2: 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It is Unnecessary Roughness here on Raider Nation Radio 920. Threw the question out there. Two things you want to learn about this team by the end of training camp. The rookies report tomorrow. The veterans coming up at next week. And so we'll get your thoughts on the text line at 702-365-9200. 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And Aaron, thanks so much for your time. Appreciate you. I was checking out your article, Ranking NFL Teams by Under 25 Talent, and talking about the Patriots, Texans, and where the Raiders rank. But before we get into that article, I understand that you have a book that just came out, the FTN Football Almanac Preseason Guide. It just came out. Tell us a little something about that.
3: Yeah, this is our preseason book that we do every year. 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
2: It sounds like a labor of love. It sounds like a hell of a project that you put together there.
3: Yeah, it's the dedication of like 3 months of my life every single year. This is the 22nd year that we've done a preseason annual book.
2: Nice, nice. No, I can appreciate that, and breaking down all 32 teams and schemes. And, you know, that's something that Raider fans should be paying attention to as well, as they're trying to learn Clint Kubiak and his scheme, since he's a new head coach but also offensive play caller.
3: That's right. We've got a lot of information about what Seattle did last year that gives you an idea of what the Vegas is going to do this year.
2: What did it, not to be a spoiler, but what stood out to you the most about what Seattle did offensively with Clint Kubiak as the offensive coordinator?
3: I mean, it's that Shanahan-McVay type thing, right? A lot of under center, a lot of play action. You know, they had the interesting the two running backs, right? One was the power guy, which was Charbonnet. One was the home run hitter, which was Walker. That's different from the Raiders, where they're very much going to depend on one running back. You know, nothing against Washington, but, you know, Jantzy is the guy.
2: Yeah. Yeah, no, he really is. Aaron Schatz, Chief Analytics Officer, FTN Fantasy, and ESPN is with us here. Raider Nation Radio 920. So get into your article. It's on ESPN.com talking about NFL teams under 25 when it comes to talent. The Raiders came in at number 6. I started off the show, Aaron, by saying that's really encouraging for a team that's trying to find themselves, that they have a lot of talent that's young, that they could all grow together, especially with the young head coach as well. What are your thoughts on that?
3: That's right, and there's some projection on this, right? We don't know what Fernando Mendoza is going to be yet. We don't know what Jermaine McCoy or Trayvon Stoops is going to be yet, but we know that those guys were drafted high. We know Mendoza was number one. We know Jantzy has a lot of talent. We know Brock Bowers has a lot of talent, and there's some young talent on the offensive line, too. Powers Johnson and Glaze, and then backups like Grant and Rogers who are going to compete for jobs. So there's a good amount of young talent there under 25. Look, that's what happens usually when you have a losing team. You get high draft picks and you build young talent. It's not always like that. I mean, we have Seattle at like number 8 and they've, you know, been winning. But, you know, among the teams we have higher, the Browns and the Titans and the Patriots, who were a losing team until last year.
2: How special can an offense be when you have guys like Brock Bowers, Ashton Gentry, and Fernando Mendoza, if they live up to the billing? We know Bowers is that guy, but if the other two live up to what we believe they could be?
3: I mean, I think it can be pretty special, but I would want a receiver. I would want a number one receiver, and I think that is what is on the Raiders' shopping list for next year's draft, would be to get that number one receiver so that Bowers is not the number one guy, right? Like, obviously, he's the number one guy, but it's different because he's a tight end. Mm-hmm. If they had a number one receiver to go with Bowers and Janty, and then Mendoza does what we think Mendoza can do, that would be pretty sweet.
2: Is there a certain point of the season where you think Mendoza needs to get into action just so you see what he can do?
3: Here's the thing about the Raiders. I think that we project them in the book to not be a very good team. Mm-hmm. It's possible that we're wrong, but I think the most likely story where we're wrong is that Mendoza wins the job from the beginning and is great as a rookie, like Jaden Daniels was 2 years ago. I just don't see a situation where Cousins leads this team to the playoffs based on how he's played for the last year or two. What you need to do is take the gamble. Mendoza probably wouldn't either, but the upside is much higher. So I feel like the sooner you see Mendoza, the better.
2: Aaron Schatz is with us here on Raider Nation Radio 920 Unnecessary Roughness. So let's just live in the world that Kirk Cousins, say, wins the job coming out of training camp. How long would you give him, or would it just really truly be based off of how the Raiders play week in and week out?
3: I think it's based on how the Raiders play week in and week out, because if you want to try to make the playoffs, and the idea of having the veteran quarterback is you want to try to make the playoffs, then you don't bring in the rookie until you're out, mm-hmm. until you're out of the playoffs. And that may be week 9, but it may be week 14 when you're like, okay, you know what? It's not happening this year. Let's bring in Mendoza and see, get him start getting him some experience. So it sort of depends. I mean, if Cousins proves me wrong and they win some games, then he stays as the quarterback for longer. If I'm right and they're not winning games, then they're going to want to turn to Mendoza sooner.
2: You mentioned the number one wide receiver, and the Raiders don't have that guy right now, and we all agree that they don't. But they do have Jack Besh and Dante Thornton Jr., guys that you mentioned in your piece on ESPN.com. How big of a mistake was it for the Raiders not to learn who these guys could be last year when they were rookies?
3: A little bit of one, yeah. Besh especially, golly, they really didn't play him that much. It was kind of strange. So, yeah, you would hope this year that they run these guys out there and see what they could do, especially Besh, being that he was a second-round pick and, more highly regarded coming out of college.
2: When you look at him and what you saw him coming out of college, whether it was LSU or TCU, what did you see from Jack?
3: I mean, he was all right in our projections. I'm not a scout. That's not my forte. So it's hard for me to say, that he's good on this kind of route, or that he's, particularly like a catch radius guy or a physical guy. I mean, I know that he's known as a good blocker for the run, so that's positive. But, I think we need to see more of him in the NFL. I want to see guys in the NFL to know what they can do in the NFL.
2: No, I agree with you 100%, and he only had 20 catches. It's like every time he caught the ball last year, it was for a first down. He just didn't catch very many balls, right? He wasn't on the grass very much, so we really didn't get to learn who he could be in the NFL, as you mentioned. Again, Aaron Schatz is with us here. Unnecessary Roughness, Raider Nation Radio 920. Again, going to the offensive line, and some young guys, and DJ Glaze and JPJ, Jackson Powers Johnson. JPJ has been kind of up and down. There's been, confusion of what position he's going to play, whatever the case may be. He's going into year 3 now, Aaron. How big of a training camp and even year do you think this could be for JPJ?
3: I mean, it's really important. Third year is about when you give up on guys if you don't feel like they're making it happen. And I will point out, it was a very small sample size for both of them, especially Grant. But Charles Grant and Caleb Rogers actually did very well in ESPN's pass block win rate last year when they did play. So I think there's going to be some competition for jobs here.
2: It feels like it. That's one of the big storylines going into training camp as everything gets going coming up next week. Well, another guy that you mentioned in your piece, he just signed his rookie deal today, is Jamaad McCoy. First-round talent, went to the fourth round due to injuries. Is he just kind of like a wild card because you don't know the health? Or how do you view Jamaad McCoy right now?
3: Wild card because you don't know the health, but the youth is fantastic, right? You think about what he did last year against, you know, as a 20-year-old playing some guys that would be 22, 23. He doesn't turn 21 until August 16th. There's so much room for growth there. That's the advantage of having a young player like that, or someone like Kenyon Sadiq from the Jets, who's also really young. Like, there's just much more opportunity for growth.
2: Yeah, no, there really is. And so I think a lot of people are excited just to see what he can do coming up. And obviously training camp for rookies is tomorrow, but the veterans report coming up next week. Well, really good stuff, Aaron. Again, let us know about the Football Almanac. It's out right now, the preseason guide. Tell us about it and tell us where to get it.
3: Yeah, if you go to ftnfantasy.com/almanac, there's a sample chapter there if you want to read about Indianapolis and what we think about them. And that gives you an idea of what you'll find in the book for all 32 teams, or search on Amazon for FTN Football Almanac 2026.
2: Really good stuff as always, my man. Thanks so much. Appreciate you. Your article on ESPN.com was fantastic. Thanks so much for giving us some time.
3: All right. Thanks for having me on.
2: Absolutely. Aaron Schatz right there, FTN Fantasy. He's the chief analytics officer right there, and also ESPN. And you can find his article on ESPN.com. Again, ranking NFL teams by under 25 talent, the Patriots and the Texans. It went Patriots number one. Last year they ranked seventh. They came in at number one this year. The Texans ranked number two. Last year they were number one. The Bears came in number three. The year before, they were ranked number five. The Browns at four. Last year, they were ranked 29th, so they turned that roster over in a major way. The Titans at five. Last year, they ranked ninth. And then the Raiders, who were ranked 11th last year, come in at number six. So thanks to Aaron Schatz for his time. We definitely appreciate you. Got some more feedback along the text line and the phone line at 702-365-9200. I do want to add real quick, I mentioned that if another guest is added to the show, we'd pass it along. Well, we've got Jim Wyatt, Titans.com. He's been covering the Tennessee Titans for like a glove for a very long time. He'll join us coming up at 4 o'clock. So we've got Mary Kay Cabot, Cleveland.com at 3:30, talking all things Browns, and Jim Wyatt, Titans.com, talking all things Tennessee Titans. That'll be at 4 o'clock. But we do want to hear from you in the meantime, in between time, at 702-365-9200. Two things you want to learn about this team by the end of training camp. Let us know your thoughts. Let's go out to the Money Man, not Floyd. Money Mitch, welcome to the show. What's on your mind?
4: How you doing, Q, Ari?
2: Fantastic, brother. How about you?
4: Pretty good. I got to be kind of quiet here. I'm trying to get my little Jeremiah to sleep. It's about 40 minutes. I saw what you were mentioning about, you were saying that how you sometimes try to feel crazy. I thought you were going to me, because that must be like 98% of the time. And don't you second that, okay?
2: All right.
4: Only I can knock down, only I can put myself down, all in jest, all in fun. I wanted to make it as quick as Shields up. Great call. I think I want to see if we get the pass game going, especially with Mendoza. I'm not worried about the running backs. And I want to see if he can lead the league in sacks. That might be asking too much, but those are my two top things. Q,
2: okay.
4: Have a blessed day. Ari, bless you and our peeps. And, of course, Mrs. Myers, I don't want to be on her bad side again.
2: I know, that's right. Buddy Mitch, really good call, man. Look at that. Quick, fast, and in a hurry right there from Money Mitch. See how this happens when he tries to be quiet and make sure that the youngster doesn't wake up, or he doesn't disturb the youngster. Look at that. See, he's looking out for the grandchild. He ain't always looking out for us. But, no, really good call, Money Mitch. Thanks so much. We definitely appreciate you. Barry of Henderson, he said on the text line, great question, Q. The two questions I have is, are wide receiver Jack Besh and Dante Thornton Jr., and then, of course, it disappeared, are they who we believe and expected to be? And I want to see how we utilize running back Mike Washington Jr. I heard he was explosive, has explosive abilities. Will we try him on special teams in explosive situations? I'm curious to see. Yeah, you know, that's the thing. I don't know how much Mike Washington Jr. is going to be in there, but how do they use that 1-2 punch? Similar to what Aaron Schatz was saying in Seattle last year, and if you check out his FTN Football Almanac, the preseason guide, it just explains how Seattle's offense really looked last year. He talks about the two back, you know, that explosive and that physicality. Well, we all know that Genty's going to get the majority of the carries, but how do they use Washington to complement him? Right? Is he going to get a couple touches a game? Is it going to be closer to 50-50? I don't believe it will, but until we see it, we don't know. If you want to talk about some physicality, and he has explosiveness too, but just go back and Google Mike Washington Jr. versus Texas. That's all you got to do. There is a hit that he lays. You want to talk about hit stick, right? Like you're playing Madden back in the day. There is an absolute hit stick moment from Mike Washington Jr., and that just shows you what he can do. Now, ball security was a thing. That can't be a thing, right? You can't have problems holding on to the rock. If you have problems holding on to the rock, ask Dylan Lobby what happens, right? Dylan Lobby touched the ball one time in 2024 and got sat down after he fumbled, right? He never was the same, right? Zamir White had that issue. Put the ball on the ground a couple times. Wasn't one that they brought to the front of the congregation to run the rock too many more times, right? I mean, it's just the reality of it. Ball security is key. You have to be able to maintain ball security. The games are too tight. I always say the NFL is really, more times than not, a one-score league. You can't turn the rock over. You've got to protect the ball at all times. Reason why Geno Smith was so bad last year, what did he not do? Protect the ball. Got to protect the ball. So that's something that's on Mike Washington Jr., but he does have explosiveness. He does have physicality, and I would love to see how they implement that 1-2 punch between him and Genty in Washington. And does Roman Hemby make the squad? Does he factor in there at all? I think that's a hell of a three-headed monster. Everyone keeps talking about what is Dylan Lobby going to do offensively. I don't think much, and that's not a shot at him. I just think the talent is upgraded in the room. Sometimes you look around and say, hey, man, that dude's just better than him, more talented him at that position. I think Dylan Lobby is a really good special teams guy, and I think that that's okay. You could be a really good special teams guy. If that can carve out a hell of a career in the NFL, you think you wouldn't take that? Of course you'd take that. And I think that Dylan Lobby, that's a good role for him as far as I'm concerned. But that's me. We'll see how it plays out in training camp, and we'll also see how it plays out during the preseason. 702-365-9200. From one Mitch to another, we go from New Jersey to Sacramento. Mitch to Sacramento, welcome to the show. What's on your mind?
5: What up, Q? Thanks for having me. Thanks for taking my call.
2: Absolutely.
5: Shout out Money Mitch in New Jersey real quick. I love tuning in when he calls, man. Anyway, look, I want to answer your question. I want to address the elephant in the room. I feel like there's a lot of oversight being had or just overlooking on, like, our offensive line. Yes, signing Tyler Lindenbaum was fantastic. Major upgrade. Absolutely. That didn't fix the offensive line to me. I'm sorry. In my opinion, it's not fixed. We have a leader now. We have someone who can get us in the right direction. But there's still, like, Colton Miller wasn't great. He was injured, right? Hopefully he's back to 100%. Left guard is a huge question mark. Is JPJ going to start in right guard? And right tackle Glaze, like, I love Glaze staying in the spot. But do I think he's the starter? These are all question marks to me. The only non-question mark is Lindenbaum. And so that's my biggest question for the offseason. Yes, we upgraded. But is it enough? Did it put us in the right direction? We're going to have to find that out. And then number two is going to be the linebackers, right? I mean, somebody alluded to it earlier when we got Robbie Leonard, we got N'Kobe Dean and Quay Walker. Like, these are all new guys, but, like, the biggest Achilles heel in our defense in my entire life has been middle linebacker. In the past 25 years, we sucked at middle linebacker. We need that to be solid. So those are two biggest things for me. I hope I'm not alone in that thought. I feel like, you know, those are valid points. And, I just want to see it all come together. I want to see this thing come together really well. I want to know if there's actually fire with the smoke on the Justin Jefferson trade that's going on social media. I don't really want to buy into it. There's too much to give away and all that. But, yeah, there's definitely a lot that still needs to be done. I'm here for it, though. Thanks for taking my call, Q.
2: All right, really good call, Mitch. Please don't let that be your last call, man. That was fantastic. From one Mitch to the other, great stuff. I think those are all valid, right? And Amber Thea Harris brought up Colton Miller and his health yesterday, I should say. He literally played four games, right? He was banged up and he didn't return. So you had Stone Forsythe holding it down at the left tackle spot. Colton Miller is not getting younger. The one thing I know about getting older, and I don't have to be a professional athlete to tell you this, we don't get healthier, right? The older we get, it's not like all of a sudden, hey, man, I sure feel like a spring chicken today. No, especially as long as Miller's been in the trenches and holding down that left tackle spot, he is solid, and I'm glad to see him back. I'm glad to see him back healthy, but can he stay healthy throughout the course of the year? That's a great question. Like I said, Amber Thea Harris, she pointed that out yesterday when she joined the show. We don't know until we do. You know, if he's able to be out there for all 17, fantastic. But what if he's only out there for six? And that's, again, going back to the Trey Zunes of the world. That's going back to the Charles Grants of the world. That's talking. That's going back to the depth that you feel like that this team could have on the offensive line, but do they all fit together? Linderbaum is that solid piece, right? There's no doubt. He's still young. You know, he's that big free agent acquisition. You feel good about him moving forward. But JPJ, unfortunately, as much as people don't want to hear it, has had a problem staying on the field. Is all of a sudden that going to go away this year? He's literally played 23 out of 34 possible games. That's not good for an offensive lineman, right? If an offensive lineman misses a couple games, that's what you want it to be, a couple games. You don't want him to miss that many games. He played 8 games last year. So is he going to be able to stay out there? You know, Caleb Rogers, small sample size, but as Aaron Schatz pointed out, Rogers and Grant and small sample size look good. So is that the future? Could there be a world where, let's just rock with me here, just rock with me, we're just throwing it out there. Is there a world where Trey Zune ends up being the left tackle of the future for the Raiders? With Caleb Rogers as the left guard, with Tyler Linderbaum as the center, with insert whoever you want to put there at the right guard, JPJ or whatever at the right guard, and then DJ Glaze or Charles Grant, or maybe Charles Grant at the right tackle, DJ Glaze at the right guard. Is there a world that could be a possibility? Because sooner rather than later, Colton Miller is not going to be that solid piece that you've had at that left tackle spot for every reason that Mitch just brought up. That's not a bad call at all. That's a really good one. And just when Will's the one who brought up the questions about the linebacking room, and he's been asking about it. Like, you know, when we ask about what questions do you have, what position groups, linebackers, just when Will's been pounding that into our head. Like Fabian Pounds -4 into our head, just when Will's been pointing out the linebackers that, you know, yes, they're improved. The names are improved. Quay Walker and N'Kobe Dean. One, is N'Kobe going to stay healthy? And does that mean there's going to be more DBs on the field? What does that linebacking room look like? Really good call, Mitch. Definitely appreciate that. I think that's the first time that's happened. Back-to-back Mitch. Right? That's cool. I like that. Sign me up for that one. That'll work. Matter of fact, every time Money Mitch calls, I'm gonna need Mitch in Sacramento to call, clean it up. That, like, he'll translate it. That's what Money Mitch said. Now here's Mitch in Sacramento to come clean it up. So yeah, it'll be yes, twins. That's what I'm talking about, right? It'll be that guy where, you know, you know that he understands what he's saying, but he's got to break it down into, okay, well, what he meant by this was, yeah, that's what we'll do. We'll have Money Mitch, and then we'll have Mitch in Sacramento. I like that. Really good stuff. I know one guy that doesn't need anyone to clean it up for him is Snake Man. Snake Man, welcome to the show. What's on your mind?
6: Man, what's going on, man? It's been a while. Like Ari said, man, you know, now that I'm calling in from the other regulars, got to be getting close to regular season here, you know?
2: Mm-hmm.
6: Yeah, just trying to get through the doldrums of the summer here. It's like 100 degrees in Columbia, South Carolina, so it's like, you know, just mustering through it. Hey, there are enough questions with this roster. I'm going to let everyone else kind of chime in on those and do all that pontificating, but I have one big question.
2: Okay.
6: My question is not two, it's just one. I want to know and see how this coach, this head coach who is completely unproven as a head coach, I want to see his game day decisions. I want to see his clock management, because like anything, he's probably going to take his lumps in that phase. I'm hoping for the best. But at the same time, I think we need to kind of just pump the brakes a bit on Kubiak, our first-year head coach, and, you know, possibly give him a little bit of leeway here on his game day decisions, time management, et cetera. Thoughts on that, and I'll hit you back maybe later in a week, okay?
2: I appreciate you, Snake Man. Really good call, man. It's always good to hear from you. Thanks so much for that. And game-time decisions, right? It's one thing to be able to call plays, but – what are you doing on, you know, fourth down? Are you going for it? That's game management, clock management, everything. I mean, because we grill coaches all the time that make those, you know, bad decisions, right? Make those bad decisions when it comes to what they're looking to try to do and how to put themselves in better position before halftime and how to manage timeouts. And I think that's fair. You know, there's a whole staff full of, you know, the analytic guys, the clock management guys, but it's also got to be instincts from the coach. And some of those coaches, they really, they really have that natural instinct of how to do everything, how to make it happen. And some don't, to your point. And so that's something that Coach Kubiak is going to have to prove. We won't know that. We won't know that by the end of training camp. We won't know that until, you know, as you pointed out, till the regular season and it gets rolling and we just kind of see how things go. And again, I referenced the conversation we had with Amberthea Harris on yesterday. You know, you probably won't know how good of a coach he possibly could be until, you know, a lot of the season is already in the books.

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3: 24-7 westbound Anasazi Drive to Summerlin Parkway, on-ramp to southbound 215. 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
5: The main thing I've seen is it just work. You know, Sean's had his own problems throughout the league, but he's still a great quarterback. You see him dominate. He's got that back presence of someone that's done this for a good little bit. You got Shador, who, you know, that dude's confidence is unparalleled. The way he goes out there, the way he throws that, you know, at the moment, you might be like, what? And then he dots him. He connects him. You can't even say too much about it. These are two great quarterbacks. I'm honestly excited to see how it goes further in the preseason. But so far, I've just seen two elite quarterbacks battling it out.
6: 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Right now on Unnecessary Roughness.
7: That was the new Brown right there, Jared Verse. He goes to Cleveland in the Miles Garrett trade, and now he's going to carve his own lane with the Browns. And, of course, the Raiders play the Browns in Week 12. That's November 29th when they make the road trip to Cleveland to take them on. That's a 10 a.m. Pacific time kickoff. But Jared Verse talking about

0: about the Browns quarterback room. Obviously, that's a big question moving forward. That was from Good Morning Football. It's Unnecessary Roughness here on Raider Nation Radio 920. A young lady that knows all things Cleveland Browns. Her name is Mary Kay Cabot. She joins us now on the phone lines. You can find her work at cleveland.com. And Mary Kay, thanks so much for your time. You know, we appreciate you. So let's start right there with the quarterback room. You heard Jared Verse talk about Deshaun Watson and Shedeur Sanders. How do you think this quarterback competition, you know, plays out during training camp?
1: I think it's going to be very exciting. I think these guys are kind of running neck and neck as they head into training camp. And I think Todd Monken is going to really let it play out, give these guys an opportunity to show what they can do. I think it will stretch into the preseason games. I don't think he's going to make any announcement until, who knows, maybe not even until after the last preseason game, maybe not until before the first week of the season. So not really sure how that's all going to go yet, but I do think that, that it's going to be quite a heated battle, and I think both of these guys are going to show out pretty well in camp.
0: I had someone tell me who's a pretty big Browns fan, I don't understand the point of Deshaun Watson because he's not the future, and maybe we should just let Shedeur Sanders show what he can do. What would be the main value in having Deshaun Watson out there?
1: Well, no one can say with any real conviction that Deshaun Watson can't be part of the Cleveland Browns future. If he can get his career back on track and if he's healthy, he is a heck of a quarterback. And if he's that Houston version of himself, it's hard to find a quarterback like that. And he's only 30 years old. So it's not like he's 35 and completely washed up. If he can return to that level, now it's a big if coming off of two Achilles surgeries and a shoulder surgery. But if he can return to that type of play, there's no telling how he can get his career back on track here.
0: And when it comes to Shedeur Sanders, obviously Kevin Stefanski was the head coach last year. Now Todd Monken, as you mentioned, is the guy this year. How much of a challenge is it for him going from one system to another system in two quick years?
1: Well, I don't think that it will be too hard for Deshaun to make that transition because Todd Monken has been working with Lamar Jackson for the past 3 years. And he really likes to have a dual threat quarterback. And we know that Deshaun Watson is all about that. And Shedeur, the same thing with Shedeur. He does not necessarily have to, have a whole different offense for himself because he can get the job done from a mobility standpoint as well. He's not as athletic as Deshaun, but he can slip away from sacks. He can slip and slide and avoid some sacks. And he can step up in the pocket. He can do some things. And I do think that he will be able to run the kind of offense that Todd likes to run.
0: Mary Kay Cabot, Cleveland.com, is with us here on Raider Nation Radio 920. What has been your overall thoughts on Todd Monken since he's been the head coach there in Cleveland?
1: Well, he's bringing a lot of emotion. He wears his emotions out on his sleeve. He talks in a way that Kevin Stefanski didn't. I mean, he's sort of an emotional roller coaster. He shoots from the hip. He'll say anything, really. And, I think that's just so different than what you got from Kevin Stefanski, who was real buttoned down about everything. We'll see which one proves to be better for the Cleveland Browns or who goes farther with that type of strategy. But it is definitely a different vibe and a different feel.
0: Last season, the Cleveland Browns came here to Vegas to Allegiant Stadium, as you know, and the strength of the team, no doubt about it, was Myles Garrett and that defense. What are your expectations heading into training camp about the strength of this Browns team for 2026?
1: Well, it's going to be really interesting because Jared Verse is going to have a lot on his plate. He has to try to follow in the footsteps of Myles Garrett, and that is no easy task. But I think there are other guys on that defensive line that are going to be able to step up and pitch in and do their part. And I think you've got a second-year player in Mason Graham. I think he's ready to break out even more than he did last year. You've got Alex Wright over on the other side, who I think he's ready in his own right to establish himself as a formidable edge rusher. And it's a good, stout defensive line. So I think they'll be okay. They'll just have to spread the wealth a little bit and maybe not get all of their sack production from one guy.
0: How does the defense change now that Jim Schwartz is not manning that defense? He's not the defensive coordinator anymore.
1: Well, there will be some differences, but there will be a lot of carryover. They're keeping almost all of the same assistant coaches and most of the defensive personnel. Now, Mike Rutenberg will do some things differently in the back end, probably, maybe more zone and things like that. Maybe he'll blitz more. So there will be nuances that you'll see. But I think for the most part, you're going to see pretty much the same scheme that you saw under Jim Schwartz, and certainly with most of the same personnel.
0: Talking all things Browns right now with Mary Kay Cabot, Cleveland.com, with us here on Raider Nation Radio 920. So what would you say, at least at this stage of the game, you look at as a weakness for Cleveland?
1: Well, I don't know if you would call it a weakness, but the big unknown factor heading into this season is how is the overhauled offensive line going to fare? They have five new starters on that offensive line, and no one knows how it's all going to come together yet. So that's the area to kind of keep an eye on as they head into camp.
0: I haven't seen that before. I know you've been covering the Browns for quite a while. Have you ever seen five new guys on the offensive line before?
1: Somebody did it last year. But in Cleveland, no, I have not seen that. They've been established for quite a while with some of their guys like Joel Batonio. And then, you know, of course, Joe Thomas was a fixture here for so long. So they've had some decent continuity on the line, but it was time to sort of rip off the Band-Aid, start over, and just go with a new starting five.
0: Yeah, that's an interesting in development right there. We talk about the offensive line coming together for the Raiders, and a couple guys have to fit in there. All five of those guys have to come together there in Cleveland. So with that being said, I guess what do you look at or view as an X factor, something that others like us might not be looking at the Cleveland Browns and thinking is there?
1: Well, you know, I think the receiving core is something to really take a look at. They added two rookie receivers. Those guys looked really good in OTAs and minicamp, Casey Concepcion and Denzel Boston. So I think the Browns, in addition to overhauling their offensive line, I think they significantly upgraded their pass-catching core. And when you couple those guys with what they had before, Isaiah Bond and Jerry Jeudy, and then tight end Harold Fannin, they might be onto something here in the weapons department. And now it's up to Todd Monken to sort of bring out that explosiveness in all of them.
0: Casey Concepcion was a guy that got a lot of buzz at the scouting combine in Indianapolis, the young man out of Texas A&M. What have you seen from him so far? Small sample size, obviously, but what have you seen from him since he's been there in Cleveland?
1: Just the versatility, the agility, the speed, the shiftiness. He can play inside. He can play outside. He can run the jet sweeps. He can do so many things. Now, the thing with him, people wonder, are his hands going to be reliable enough? I saw him maybe drop a few passes early on in OTAs, but then he tightened that up, cleaned that all up, and he was pretty much dynamite the rest of the way. So I think both of those rookie receivers are going to make some noise this year.
0: Has there been any kind of, I guess, from the wide receivers or the playmakers, and again, I mean, training camp not really going yet, but has there been any indication of who they vibe better with at the quarterback position, or is it kind of up in the air at this stage of the game?
1: It's still up in the air at this stage of the game. I wouldn't say that one of those guys has an edge over the other in that regard. They just got back from a passing camp down in Miami. Deshaun Watson organized it, and then Shador sort of co-hosted it with him. So it was those guys and then all of the top receivers. They really did a nice job with all of their timing and their chemistry down there. So it's going to be really interesting to see what it looks like when they put it out on the grass starting next week.
0: It seems like they have a really good relationship, even though they're both really competing for the same job.
1: Well, they are presenting a united front, and I think that's great. It's great for the team because the last thing that you want is a quarterback competition dividing the team. I don't see that happening. It will be heated. It will be a battle, but I think these guys will stick together.
0: Last question for you. Fantastic stuff as always. Mary Kay Cabot, Cleveland.com is with us here on Raider Nation Radio 920. Carson Schlesinger has been getting all kind of praise, right? The second round pick last year, defensive rookie of the year. I mean, expectations are super high. How do you see him growing with this Browns defense?
1: Well, I think he is going to take a step up after his rookie year, even though he had a tremendous rookie year. I think he has a chance to play at an all-pro level this year, even though at times I thought he did that last year. So now he can take his game to the next level with maybe forcing some more turnovers, maybe blitzing a little bit more. You know, they need to get some of that sack production elsewhere, so maybe they let him do some of that. And then he's now going to be paired with Quincy Williams, who came from the Jets as a free agent. He knows Mike Rutenberg's system. They've spent a lot of time together, those two. And I think that will help bring out the best in Carson as well.
0: Yeah, he was a great pick in the second round last year. As you know, I don't have to tell you that at all. Well, great stuff as always. You know, we definitely appreciate you. What are you working on that we should be on the lookout for? Maybe learn a little bit more about the Browns.
1: Oh, you know, I just got done with a series on all of us did that cover the team. We did 15 Browns questions for 26, and it should get everybody ready for camp. We've got podcasts, we've got stories, and the latest one that went up today was, can Deshaun Watson stave off Shedeur Sanders for the Browns starting quarterback job?
0: Well, we'll see a lot of the Browns November 29th. The Raiders travel to Cleveland to take on those Browns. That is week 12. Mary Kay, thanks so much for your time. You know, we appreciate you. Great stuff as always.
1: Thanks for having me.
0: Absolutely. Really good stuff. Mary Kay Cabot, Cleveland.com. She is the queen of Cleveland. She's got the Browns covered like a glove and has had them covered like a glove for a very long time. We definitely appreciate her. And, you know, I told her, as you heard, that, you know, I had someone tell me that Deshaun Watson is not the future. So what's the point of running him out there and not getting Shedeur out there? And, you know, that was my guy, Emmett. You know, Emmett covers the Browns as well, and he's not really high on Deshaun. He doesn't think that they'll re-sign him. That's the biggest thing. He doesn't think they'll re-sign him because of the monstrous contract. But, you know, she's saying that there could be a chance, and he is still young. I mean, I guess when you think about it, knowing he's only 30 is kind of wild, right? It seems like from everything that we've seen from Deshaun when he came out of Clemson to when he was the mayor of Houston to when he fell out of favor in Houston to all of a sudden all the off-the-field issues in Houston and then traded to Cleveland, getting the 100% fully guaranteed contract, never been seen before, and then more of the fallout. You know what I mean? It sounds like that dude has lived like for three people already, right? And he's only 30 years old. That's what's wild to think. We were talking to Stacey Joe Ross yesterday, who covers the Seahawks, and Sam Darnold's only 29. And it seems like he's been around for a really long time. So apparently lesson here is I'm just getting really old. And I've been around for a very long time. And I've seen these guys grow up like you see the guys grow up in the barbershop. And then you realize, man, I remember you when your daddy used to bring you in here. Now you're coming in on your own. Oh, now you're coming in on your own. You got your kids that you're bringing with you. That's when you know that you're getting old. So, man, oh, man, Deshaun Watson, only 30 years old. That is pretty wild. We hear from you as we close out hour number two. We'll do that next at 702-365-9200. What are two things that you want to learn about this team by the end of training camp? Let us know your thoughts. Again, 702-365-9200. 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
20: Bastian Swinney takes his place as Mendoza is picked. Jermon McCoy on the first play after the injury stoppage.
21: I mean, it was probably one of the top moments of my life, my first college pick. We talked after that game, too, just chopped it up a little bit. But, I mean, it was good to know we're going to be on the same team, too. The best quarterback in college football, now going to be the best in the league.
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0: Little McCoy on Mendoza crime right there, going all the way back to 2023. Jermon McCoy got his first college interception off of Fernando Mendoza, who at that time was a Cal quarterback. Again, that was October 7th, 2023, as my man Ari really dug deep into the crates right there to find that one. And you heard what McCoy had to say. Now it's a full circle moment as they are teammates. And, well, it's also, taking a step further, the last two guys on the Raiders that don't have their contract signed. Jermon McCoy took care of his side of things today, getting his contract taken care of. And we know Fernando Mendoza, his will happen sooner rather than later. But the rookies do report to training camp coming up on tomorrow. It's Unnecessary Roughness here on Raider Nation Radio 920. Jim Wyatt, Titans.com, joins us at the top of the hour. Talk all things Tennessee Titans strengths, weaknesses, and X factors for Tennessee, who the Raiders will play in week 16. That's December 27th. They'll be at Allegiant Stadium, the Tennessee Titans. But we'll do that coming up at 4 o'clock. Right now, we want to hear from you, 702-365-9200. The question that I threw out there today to you was not a Q original. This one actually came from Alex Eshelman for Channel 13. She had me at the TV station earlier, and she asked me this question. I thought, man, that's a really good question. I'm going to go ahead and ask Raider Nation, because I know the Raider Nation is about their business. Two things you want to learn about this team by the end of training camp. What would you say it is? Let's go out to San Carlos, talk to our friend Scott. Scott, welcome to the show. What's on your mind?
23: Hey, thanks, Q. Thanks for taking my call.
0: Yes, sir. Appreciate you.
23: So, the funny thing is you actually took one of mine with the O-line. I would love to find out who the heck is going to start and at what position on the O-line. But having said that, I have another two. First one that I think is actually the biggest one for me is figuring out what Rob Leonard's going to run as the base defense. Are we really going to go 3-4? Is it actually going to just be, you know, occasionally they line up 3-4? Just like, what's the base defense? I'm very curious about that because I think that's going to have a lot of impact, of course, on what the linebackers look like and possibly even who's coming up to play safety. So that would definitely be one of mine. And then the other one is, you know, putting Mendoza aside, I'd love to find out a better idea of what, if any, of the rookies from this class have a chance to start. Or at the very least, you know, play on Sundays, whether or not they're actually the starter, if they're a, you know, rotational piece. That'd be probably the two biggest things I'm curious about.
0: That'll work. Hey, really good call, Scott, as always. Definitely appreciate you. And yeah, I mean, look, it's funny when the Raiders had their draft class, I said the two guys that I thought were going to be day one starters would be Trayden Stukes, the second round pick out of Arizona, and then Trey Zune, the third round pick out of Texas A&M. I'm going to stick with that until I'm proven wrong. Right. I feel like Stukes, I think a lot of people think he's going to be a day one starter. Zune will be a big question because of your first answer. Right, the offensive line, and who's going to man that offensive line, right? And that's my thing. I felt like with his versatility, with his experience in the SEC in particular, he would have a really good chance at starting. But Caleb Rogers is a guy they like. Charles Grant is a guy they like. Obviously different positions, but, you know, obviously JPJ is part of the mix, right? He's going to be there. They brought in Spencer Burford. He has experience and can play the guard position. So there's a lot of mixing and matching that could go on early in training camp. And as I said, I really hope that they establish that five guys, those five starters, sooner rather than later, and they can start working on being all on the same page. But, yeah, that's really gonna, depend. There could be a guy like Jermaine McCoy. We just spent time talking about him. He got his contract signed today. If healthy, right? He very easily could be a day one starter. He's kind of that wild card because we don't know what the plan is moving forward. I do believe that if the Raiders feel comfortable with him out there consistently, he could be a starter too. And now all of a sudden you're looking at a secondary that could be pretty salty, because McCoy, even though he didn't play last year, what he's been able to do over the course of his career has been really good. Right? I mean, you want to talk about a guy that's got production, ball production. He absolutely has it. Right. I mean, he spent two seasons at Tennessee, 24-25, after spending time and transferring from Oregon State, played in 25 career games, 18 starts, 75 total tackles, 16 pass defense, and 6 picks during his career. That's not bad. Not bad at all. That shows that the guy could play the ball. He's very comfortable in breaking on the ball, making plays on the ball. So if they feel comfortable with him and he's picking up the scheme and what Robbie Leonard and Coach Woods and everyone is trying to emphasize, he could be a guy as well. I mean, there could be 2-3 starters from this rookie class that are not named Fernando Mendoza. And that was what I was talking about going into the draft. I was hoping the Raiders were going to draft 3 starters, not named Fernando Mendoza. That was the goal. We did shows on that, right? And my biggest thing coming out of the draft, grab 3 starters that is not named Fernando Mendoza. And maybe they did. Stukes, Zune, and possibly McCoy. If all of a sudden, week one against the Miami Dolphins, you see those three dudes roll out there, you got to feel pretty good about the direction that John Spytek's draft class has gone. And even if Zune's not a starter, the fact that he's as versatile as he is, I definitely believe he's going to be dressed and be active on game day, because he can fill the void. If anybody happens to go down, he can slide into that position. And that's something that Clint Kubiak has talked about when he met with us about Trey Zune, that they want him to get comfortable and familiar with all the positions. So in a pinch, he can be that guy. That you're limited on game day about how many guys are actually active and dressed. He could be that guy. That's how he could do himself a favor. Hey, I want to be active. I want to be available every game. Okay, well, learn all the positions. You learn all the positions, I can't keep you off the field. I know that in case of emergency, I could break glass and throw you in there, and we'll be good. And we know how injuries are in the National Football League. You don't want to have to go to a guy that you're not feeling too comfortable, but he's the last line of the defense. This guy you feel pretty good about. So he might not necessarily turn into a day one starter, but he might be a guy that sees quite a bit of action based off how everything plays out. Keep that feedback coming at 702-365-9200. Jim Wyatt joins us as we kick off hour number 3 next. It's Raider Nation Radio 920.
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37: Shotgun, Smith's gonna throw, clean pocket, stands, scans, throws, Michael Mayer at the goal line, turns, touchdown Raiders! Geno looked all over the field, and he followed Michael Mayer, his first touchdown in 2 years, and the Raiders take a 9-0 lead with 5:13 to go in the second.
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0: Michael Mayer, we've heard that name a few times today on the show. Would love to hear that name more times consistently throughout the course of the season, right? Going into the last year of his deal, guy that was drafted high in the second round, coming out of Notre Dame, still has not come to fruition, not been the guy that we thought he was going to be when the Raiders drafted him, but there's been so much turnover. Some is on him. Some is on the organization. We'll see what he does this year with head coach Clint Kubiak. It is Unnecessary Roughness here on Raider Nation Radio 920. That touchdown that he caught was against the Tennessee Titans. And, well, the Tennessee Titans are the subject of our next conversation that we have here on Raider Nation Radio 920. If we're talking Titans, we can only be talking to one person. That's Jim Wyatt, covers the Tennessee Titans like a glove for Titans.com. And, Jim, thanks so much for your time. I do appreciate you. Cam Ward, year number two. I know he didn't quite finish the year the way that everyone expected. He got banged up at the end, but he was getting better and getting better. You could see the improvement. What are your thoughts and expectations for Cam Ward going into year number two?
3: Yeah, I do expect him to be better. Yeah, you're right. He did finish the season on a high note. His completion percentage went up. His interceptions went down. His touchdowns went up. He just looked like a better quarterback as the season went on. And I think, you know, in year two, having a year under his belt, having an offensive staff that has a really good idea of what they want to do with him, led by Brian Daboll, I think it should be better. You know, Cam is a worker, and he's all about getting better and putting the work in. He spent time with his receivers during the course of the offseason, away from the building, and, you know, a little inconsistent during the course of the offseason, but I think when training camp rolls around, I think with more weapons around him, I think he'll be better. Just how much better kind of remains to be seen.
0: Brian Daboll, obviously things didn't work out really well with him as the head coach of the Giants, but he's a proven offensive coordinator. How much do you think his knowledge and his skill set and really being able to hone in as the OC is going to help Cam Ward move forward?
3: Well, I think it'll help him. I mean, Cam loves to be coached and doesn't mind the criticism. And Brian Daboll is all about, you know, giving quarterback tough love and telling it like it is. He really liked Cam coming out. I mean, when he was with the Giants, you know, he was one of the guys pushing for the Giants to draft Cam. So it's just way things worked out. They're paired together here in Tennessee, but I think it's a good match, you know. So, you know, that's a plus for Cam. You know, going out and signing Wandale Robinson in free agency helps Cam. Drafting Carnell Tate fourth overall is going to help Cam. You know, having Daniel Bellinger, a tight end from the Giants, here as part of his weapons to throw to, that's going to help him. So a lot of things around him are improved. The big question mark here, and that plays a big part, as you know, in how the quarterback does, is the offensive line. I think if I had to name the biggest question mark going in the year, what's going to happen at center, what's going to happen at right guard, how quickly those come together. Titans need to see that develop in a positive manner for this thing to work.
0: Jim Wyatt, TennesseeTitans.com, is with us here on Raider Nation Radio 920, and the Raiders will be hosting the Titans on December 27th. That's week 16. So we're doing a little strength, weakness, and X factor for each one of those teams. So what would you say, Jim, is the strength of this Tennessee Titans, or you think is going to be the strength of this Tennessee Titans team as training camp is right around the corner?
3: I think I'll probably go defense will turn out to be a strength, and hopefully for their sake, that will be shown by December. You know, a lot of things new. You know, this team is going from a 3-4 defense to a 4-3 defense, but it's doing it now under Robert Saleh, who obviously has proven to be a defensive mind, developed that reputation, especially with the 49ers in recent years. And, you know, in addition to Jeffrey Simmons, this team, you know, went out and got Cordell Flott and Alante Taylor, a couple of corners in free agency, signed John Franklin Myers, a defensive lineman that should help this team up front, got some other young guys developing at linebacker. And I just think with the scheme and with Gus Bradley's influence as well, I think defense is going to be one of this team's strengths. I hate to say receiver yet because – you know, even though they're better there, I mentioned Robinson, I mentioned Tate, Calvin Ridley's back, got a couple of second-year guys who I think should be ascending in Chimere DK and Alec Ayomana, but they've got some prove-it guys, and we're going to have to see that play out. But that potentially could be a strength as this season goes on, too.
0: How much is it going to help Robert Saleh that he does have a guy like Brian Daboll to be the OC where – it'll allow Robert Saleh not to have to put too much hands on that offense and just really focus in on that defense?
3: Well, I think that's huge. And I think the big thing in Tennessee with this coaching staff is they've got some veteran coaches, Dable included. The problem, Brian Callahan, who is one of the nicest guys you'll ever find, who was the head coach of the Titans up until that game loss against the Raiders. You know, the Titans lost in Las Vegas last year is what prompted change. The team came back and Callahan was fired the next day. Brian Callahan, when he was hired as the head coach, hired a first-year offensive coordinator, a first-year defensive coordinator, a first-year special teams coach, and they made mistakes on Sundays and had to kind of grow on the job. Robert Saleh, you know, Brian, we talk about a lot about Brian Daboll as an offensive coordinator, but this is a guy who's got head coaching capability, who has been a head coach in the past. Gus Bradley, the defensive coordinator, has been a head coach in the past. John Fossil, the special teams coach, has been an interim head coach in the past. So Robert Saleh put a veteran staff around him, and I think Daboll's influence especially will allow him to work a lot on the defensive side of the football and implement things the way he wants it done. It's something he doesn't have to worry about, frankly, and I think that's going to work to everyone's advantage.
0: One guy that I really liked that the Titans drafted in the second round was Anthony Hill Jr. We spent a lot of time here talking about the linebacker out of Texas. Kind of how do you envision Anthony fitting in with this Titans defense?
3: Well, I really like him. I've been impressed with him. He was really good in college. He came to Nashville and then the very first OTA had an interception. They liked how he picked things up. Obviously, his strength is against the pass. They feel like if he keeps ascending and keeps on the track he was on during the offseason and training camp, he's going to put himself in a position to be out there, with the base defense. Now, a couple of veterans ahead of him, I shouldn't say ahead of him. There's a lot of guys are going to be working in this defense, but Cody Barton, Cedric Gray, a couple of backers are going to be in the mix. I think Hill has a chance to make a role for himself in the defense, and he's obviously going to help on special teams, but he's just a football savvy guy, not only knows the playbook and knows the speed of the game, but knows the league. And I was impressed with him from his introductory, media availability where he's naming players all across the league. He's going to be facing guys he looked up to, what he wants to do in the league. He's going to be a really good one.
0: Yeah, I think that Robert Saleh and Gus Bradley will really like Anthony Hill Jr. a lot. Again, the second round pick linebacker out of Texas. Jim Wyatt is with us here talking all things Tennessee Titans on Raider Nation Radio 920. So the strength is the defense. What would you say and look at as a potential weakness for Tennessee in 2026?
3: Well, I think instead of saying weakness, I'm going to say biggest question mark because, the offensive line has, and I touched on this earlier, but I think the Titans are set at left tackle and Dan Moore, and set at right tackle and J.C. Latham, and set at left guard and Peter Skoronski. But center is a question mark. Right guard is a question mark. Heading into camp, it is a weakness because they've got guys who they've got two positions where they're not sure who the starter is going to be. I think Austin Slotman, is going to end up winning that center job. I think Cordell Volson, probably the favorite to win the right guard spot. Both those guys have played some in other spots. They've got Jackson Slater, a draft pick from a year ago, who's going to be in the mix. They've got a couple of draft picks in Carmona and Coogan, one from Arkansas, one from Indiana, who are going to be in the mix interior. But it's a competition, and you know how tough it is for guys to gel. That's at least two new starters in the middle, and it's, I guess you can call it a weakness until proven otherwise. I am going to call it a question mark because those guys could turn out to be okay. Just don't know yet based on what we've seen. But that's one, I think probably depth is a weakness. I mean, Mike Bregonja has done a great job in building this, retooling, rebuilding this roster, whatever you want to call it, since taking over. But they're still, kind of thin in spots, really good at some starting spots, but, I guess a weakness would have to be depth, because if you start having injuries, which are inevitable in the NFL, you're going to be putting guys in that just have not done it a lot, and that could cost you giving up plays, and it potentially could cost you games.
0: Well, the Raiders will be taking on the Tennessee Titans on December 27th, again, week 16. By that time, Fernando Mendoza from Indiana could be the starting quarterback, and Pat Coogan, who knows, from Indiana, the sixth-round pick, Aaron Center could be playing for Tennessee. I know Fernando praised Pat a lot. I mean, I don't know if, from rookie minicamp if you got to see much of Pat, but if so, what have you seen from him so far?
3: Well, he's talking about an entertaining guy and a smart guy. You know, obviously, as you know, he went to started off at Notre Dame and then ended up in Indiana. You know, he is an inspirational leader. Now, he hasn't shown that side of him yet because he's a rookie just trying to fit in, and he knows his role at this point, and it's not to gather the team around and lead them, but sure, you've seen some of his pregame speeches in Indiana where the team's rallying around him and he's lighting the fire underneath him. He's a leader. He's a good football player. You know, I've seen him compete. You know, I've seen him out there spending extra time on the field working, you know, on individual stuff. He wants to find a role and wants to be on the field as quickly as he can. I think with him and with Carmona both, you know, I think pads will tell us a lot more. I like what I've seen from him from just a athleticism standpoint, from a 1-2 standpoint. But, you know, when these pads come on and these guys are working against each other, when they're working in the joint practices, the Titans have three of them this year against other teams. I think that's when we'll know if he can carve out a role for himself, whether he can be a contender inside. But certainly like his makeup.
0: Jim Wyatt, TennesseeTitans.com is with us here at Raider Nation Radio 920. We've done the strength, we've done the weakness, or the question mark. What would you say is the big X factor, or could be an X factor for Tennessee?
3: I think Carnell Tate. I mean, I hate to put pressure on a rookie, but based on what I saw during the course of OTAs and minicamp, this guy looks NFL ready, and that's hard to say for rookies, but he catches the ball effortlessly. He is a really good route runner, even though maybe his 40 time didn't blow people away. He plays fast. He got open on some balls this off season work and made plays downfield. He's got early chemistry with Cam Ward. So, he's a game changing receiver. Wandale Robinson, I think, ends up leading this team in catches just because he's going to play in the slot a lot. He's going to get open quickly. He's going to be a security blanket for Cam. But I think the big play X factor could end up being Tate, and just how quickly he gets up to speed is going to help determine how this team's going to be out of the gate.
0: Yeah, you know, it's funny. I remember when he was drafted number 4 overall, a lot of people were surprised, like, whoa. But that's the dude from Ohio State, right? And they just put out wide receivers in the league, seems like, every single year. I think he's going to be a big-time player. I really like that selection of Carnell Tate. What did you think when the Titans selected him number 4 overall?
3: Well, I think people around here, and I certainly understand it, I'm not going to say disappointed. They were but the buzz in Nashville leading up to the draft was that the Titans were going to take Jeremiah Love at number 4. But, when the Cardinals picked him at 3, you know, I was at the draft. I wasn't at the stadium in Nashville where they had a fan party. But when Jeremiah Love was taken, you know, my understanding that there was like a gasp in the crowd because the player that the team had planned to pick was gone. And then everybody was wondering, what's this team going to do? I think a lot of people thought they would go defensive line or go edge rusher. You know, this team did its homework on Tate, felt like he was different, felt like they needed to. They've talked about giving Cam more weapons, and when they picked him, I liked it. And I think fans haven't seen him yet, but I know media covering the team has written a lot about him. I know some of his highlight reel catches on social media have gotten the fan base excited. And I think now the fan base is pumped about this guy. And I don't want to put too much pressure on him early because it takes receivers a while to get up to, you know, speed with the NFL and what defenses do to young receivers. And And so he's going to be challenged, but I think people are excited he's here and feel like he's got a big future ahead of him.
0: Yeah, I agree. I agree with that 100%. Carnell Tate is a hell of a wide receiver. The Titans got a good one there early on in the draft. And again, December 27th, that would be week 16, is when Tennessee heads to Las Vegas. Well, Jim, fantastic stuff as always. What are you working on that we should be on the lookout for? Maybe learn a little bit more about the Tennessee Titans.
3: Well, I'm in the middle of these position previews. I think I've done eight down. I got two left, quarterback. I got three left. I got cornerbacks running tomorrow, safety running Monday. We got the introductory press conference here on Tuesday, and then first day of practice is Wednesday. So we're back, I know when I start these previews, we're getting close to training camp. So. So I'm ready. Looked out my window today, and the field, some of the lines are painted. You got the bleachers. It's football season.
0: Yes, we are back. We are back, no doubt about it. And it's good to be back, and it's good to hear your voice, Jim. As always, a wealth of knowledge when it comes to all things Tennessee Titans. Thanks so much for your time, my man. As always, you know we appreciate you.
3: Okay, appreciate you having me on. Have a good weekend.
0: All right, you do the same. Jim Wyatt right there. Fantastic stuff. TennesseeTitans.com. And like I said, when it comes to the Tennessee Titans, wealth of knowledge right there. And, man, we had a wealth of knowledge on the show today from Mary Kay Cabot, Cleveland.com, Jim Wyatt, TennesseeTitans.com. It doesn't get too much more thorough than those two individuals covering those two teams, respectfully. So I definitely appreciate that. Appreciate you, Ari, making that happen and getting that late addition to the show. And Jim Wyatt, we do want to continue to hear from you at 702-365-9200. We've been having a really good conversation, a conversation that I didn't even know we were going to have today, right? Sometimes, I say it all the time, organically things happen. Alex Eshelman, who does a really good job covering the Raiders and all sports here in Vegas, had me come over to the studio for Channel 13 earlier today, and we were just chopping it up talking Raiders, and one of the questions she hit me with was, you know, two things that I want to learn about this team by the end of training camp, and I thought, oh, man, I hadn't really thought about it like that. And so that's when I knew it was going to be a good question. And by the feedback that we received on the text line, the phone line, it has been a really good question. So that 20-minute or so segment that we did, we sat down and had a nice little conversation for Channel 13. I believe that's going to pop up tomorrow and then Saturday night as well. Like I said, when I get the exact time, I'll pass it along and let everyone know. It was really fun to chop it up with her. And me being a Bay Area guy and her being a Northern California young lady, obviously, we had a lot of, things that crossed paths that we understood each other really well. And like I said, she does a really good job. Sometimes you hear her on JT's show. Sometimes you hear her on the morning tailgate as well. But like I said, she really does a good job. And we appreciate her being in town and covering the silver and black and all other sports around the Las Vegas area. Let's go out to the phone lines at 702-365-9200. Again, two things you want to learn about this team by the end of training camp. Raider Mike, welcome to the show. What's on your mind?
4: What's up, Q-Dog? How you doing, my brother?
0: Good, man. How you doing, man? You sound a little down. You doing all right?
4: Well, it's pouring down rain. Like, I got to build an ark kind of rain here in Carolina. So, anyway, gotcha. I'll be all right. Have you done the Jets yet?
0: Yes. Yeah, we did the Jets. Did? Yes.
4: I wanted Jeremy Green to do that with you, man. You know he's a Jets fan, right?
0: I didn't know he was a Jets fan, but I know him really well, yeah.
4: Oh, yeah. Well, no, he's told me, he's talked to you recently. You know he jumped from ESPN over to Fox, so. Mm-hmm. Anyway, that would have been fantastic if he did the Jets with you.
0: I might get him on Friday to just talk about the Raiders draft class. That was the last time I caught up with him was in Pittsburgh. So maybe I'll do that on Friday.
4: Oh, hell yeah. Oh, he'll kill that. He'll kill that. He had the kid out of Arkansas. What's his name? Washington. Right?
0: Yep. Washington. Yep.
4: Yeah. He had him first round pick and we got him the fourth round. So anyway, get him on, man. He needs some props. He's moved to Box. Off ESPN over to Greenville out of Asheville. So, anyway, the things, your question, my biggest one is his Cousins bounce back completely because, I mean, to when he was in Minnesota with our boy Kubiak, because right. He tore up the league that year. So we're not going to see Fernando if he does that. We're just not.
0: Right.
4: And I wouldn't mind that. If he makes a playoff run and goes Jim Plunkett on us.
0: Right.
4: Why not? I'm kind of good with that. And then Fernando just sits there for a year going, this guy's a badass. Also, I'll talk to him about how you work contracts in this league. The amount of money Cousins made
0: right.
4: over the years is just ridiculous. So anyway, the other thing is all these huge high draft picks, Kuntz, Rogers, Mayer, JPJ, Glaze, Porter, are you ever going to be anything? Or is it just a complete waste again, which we have just experienced almost a decade, Q? No, I think it is a decade. So those are the two questions I want to answer. Because I think Cousins, if he's back to full strength, Cousins, he knows this offense like no other. Mm-hmm. That was his best year ever with our boy Clint Kubiak. So those are my two questions, Q. Anyway, good to hear your voice. Love you, Ari. Love you, Q. Rangers, I'm out, bro. Peace.
0: There he goes. Raider Mike, good call, man. Definitely appreciate that. And, yeah, I mean, it's that time. It is that moment where some of these higher draft picks, I mean, you mentioned Kuntz. He was even a third-round pick, right? It was so long that we waited for him to pop and pop and pop, and then finally, boom, second half of 23, he popped. And, man, I remember going into 24 how excited I was for Malcolm Kuntz. I thought that dude was going to just build off what he did, especially with the continuity with AP coming back as the head coach. Patrick Graham was still a defensive coordinator. I thought, man, they're going to be cooking with grease. And that's just how things go, man. I mean, you can't bank on it. And then he goes down with a torn ACL, and then it takes a little while for him to recover. And if you're Malcolm Kuntz, I have to give him so much credit for keeping a good attitude and not getting down. I mean, you think about the position he was in when Josh McDaniels was the head coach. I know nobody wants to relive that time. I know my guy Mike is probably sending me a tweet right now. Don't bring up the name that we don't mention. Like, I get it. But when he was there, Malcolm Kuntz got in the doghouse, right? I still remember that day out on the practice facility. I still remember it like it was yesterday. Derek Carr back to make a play, do a drill, and Malcolm Kuntz puts his hands up in the air, and all you hear is, get out of the bleepity, bleepity, bleepity way, Kuntz, get out of the way, get your bleepity, bleepity, bleepity hands down, Kuntz. Like, I remember it like it was yesterday. And he was never the same. Never the same after that moment in practice. And it happened right in front of us there at the facility. And he never seemed to get out of that doghouse. And then when McDaniels gets fired and AP takes over, all of a sudden it's like, bink, that switch flipped. And you thought, man, that's who Kuntz could be. He's got speed. He's got a knack at knocking the ball away. Like we talk about creating turnovers all the time. He has that ability. He can knock the ball out of the quarterback's hands. He does a really good job of sacking the ball. Not just sacking the quarterback, but sacking the ball. My man had what? Eight sacks and 3 forced fumbles in 8 games or 9 games. I think it was 9 games. 8 sacks, 3 forced fumbles. That's a good season. You know what I mean? Like, for a guy who's not the number one, that's a good season. He did that in 9 games. So I just knew going into 2024, he's figured it out. He's not walking around on eggshells, just not trying to get in trouble, right? He's good to go. Let it rip. And he was ready. And again, I think Adam Hill's the one who actually asked him the question about that contract when we were there in Costa Mesa when they had training camp. And he said, I'm not worried about that. That'll all work itself out in the wash. I'm just, trying to keep building on what I'm doing and keep working on what I'm doing. And even in camp that year, man, he looked good. He looked like, man, he's the part. He's going to be that bookend that we've been talking about for years when it comes to who's going to be that Robin across from Max. And then, what, camp was over, preseason was over, and then also we start getting reports, oh, man, I think Malcolm Kuntz hurt himself at the end of practice. It was right there on the eve, basically, of the 2024 season. And, well, I mean, then you got to bounce back, and the good thing is it happened before the year, so he had all year, but coming back last year, it just seemed like he was a little tentative. He wasn't quite confident and believe that he's fully back healthy. And so this year you hope that he could be that guy. I know he's got the ability. We all saw the ability. Can he unleash it? Can he open it up? That's going to be the big question. The Raiders clearly have believed in him. They get him a one-year contract 2 years in a row. You don't just, they don't just hand out $10, $12, $14 million a season because, well, they think you're a nice guy. It's a business at the end of the day, and the business will tell you what they think about you. If they continue to re-sign you, they believe in you. But you also have to show and prove. So that's why he's got the one-year deal. So this could be a big year for him. Raider Mike, thanks so much for that call, man. Really good stuff. Great to hear from you. And stay out the rain out there, man, you know?

0: Ari said the Wi-Fi crashed.
1: No, we got it back. So.
0: Oh, sorry. We got the Wi-Fi back. So yes. There's that. All right. Well, 702-365-9200. I know you got winning on the way. We also have another performance that we have to flush. But before we do any of that, let's go ahead and go out to the phone lines, talk to my guy, Bernard. Bernard, welcome to the show. What's on your mind?
2: Hey, Q. I kind of lost the question, but I think it has some. We'll be looking forward to or something like that. I apologize, but
0: no, it's two things you want to learn about this team by the end of training camp.
2: That they're gonna stay together through tough times, man. I don't know if you can find that out in training camp, but just looking at Aston Genty, he's a perfect example, man. It's well documented how much he was getting hit, but. Man, he always had a smile after the game. I never seen him on the bench, like, pouting. You know, he would get hit. He would just get right up. So I just want them to keep their head up, man, even if they go through a tough patch. So okay. I want to see the team come together. And the thing with Fernando, I think it's going to happen organically. As good as Kirk Cousins has been, and I think he's perfect situation with the Raiders because he knows his offense. He worked with the coordinator. He worked with the head coach. But he's not going to stay healthy the whole season. I mean, very few quarterbacks do. You know, even the best ones, you know, get hurt. I mean, Patrick Mahomes got hurt this year, but he went through a stretch where he didn't get hurt. It's just inevitable. So, you know, putting him in now, putting him start of the season, it's going to happen organically. And one more thing, Houston was one of the top defenses last year. Yeah. And Genty had one of his best games against Houston last year. Yep. So this offensive line just get better, you know, incrementally, just get better, and Genty is going to shine, and Bowers is going to shine. You got two really good players on offense, and a lot of teams, that's all you need, and then just don't turn the ball over. Geno threw an interception today in that game, but you know what I mean? They could have won that game, but I'm saying this is the best one of the best defenses in the league, and Genty was they couldn't tackle him, so. Yep. I think a lot of people's spirits are high, and with the Raiders, we're going to stay positive. Six games, it'll be good, and just play good football and show us that you're getting better. That's what I want to see.
0: Hey, really good call, Bernard. Definitely appreciate that. And you're right about that Texans game that was on December 21st. That was arguably Genty's best game of the season against a really good Texans defense. To your point, the Raiders barely lose that game. 23-21 to the point where I just knew the next week they were going to beat up on the Giants. Wrong. Right, the Giants got him 34-10, but in that game against the Texans, if you recall, Genty went off for 128 yards, had a touchdown, had that 51-yard long as far as the touchdown run. He also had two catches for 60, one catch for 60 yards and a touchdown. So, yeah, he had a big-time game, and I remember that game, like, leading up to it. I remember talking to Paul Gutierrez at the time, and he said, and he wrote an article on Raiders.com, and you can go back and check it out if you don't believe me. He wrote an article and said that he believed that Genty could have a really good game between the tackles against Houston. There was our good friend Cynthia Freeland had joined him upon further review. You know, and she had joined him and said that the numbers, the analytics, remember, I'm not a big analytics person, but she had said the analytics say that Genty should be able to have a really good game against the Houston Texans. And boom, you turn around, he had a really good game against the Houston Texans. So, yeah, just want to make sure I give proper credit to the ones that deserve it. But really good call, my man. Definitely appreciate you. And, yeah, can these guys stay together? That'll be a big question. Not in the good times. That's easy. In the times of adversity. 702-365-9200. You're going to need that number because Ari has winning right now.
1: Right now. 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Tickets available at Ticketmaster or, as Q said, caller 9 right now, 702-365-9200. Must be a Nevada resident. Give me a call and you get a pair of tickets.
0: All right. There it is right there. We'll hear from you. We'll get you some winning. And there's another performance that we got to flush. We got that all coming up next here on Raider Nation Radio 920.
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4: This week's Finley Cadillac Henderson Player Performance of the Week is coming from the World Cup, and it's not going to one player, but instead the winning country, Spain. Spain secured their second World Cup with a 1-0 victory over Argentina in the World Cup final. Now, we spent a lot of time leading into the final talking about Messi of Argentina and all his greatness at his age of 39 and how this match could be the passing of the torch onto Spain's young sensation, Lamine Yamal. Instead, the lone goal was scored by Ferran Torres, who as a 62nd-minute substitute scored the only goal in extra time close to the 106th minute. The other difference maker for Spain was their defense. They were stingy and suffocating all match long, which was par for the course since they only allowed one goal throughout the entire tournament, all 8 games. That's the fewest for a World Cup winner despite playing more games than any previous champion.
3: That was a Finley Cadillac Player Performance of the Week, brought to you by Finley Cadillac Henderson.
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3: Gambler's Bonus hits again. 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
5: 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Got to shout them out. They are the sponsor of our fantastic segment where we have to flush a performance. And the flushing can come from anywhere. 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I've been flushed. Matter of fact, on day one, I took a flushing myself. 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Anyone could come to the front of the congregation and get flushed. And, of course, that's brought to you by MoonlightPlumbing.Vegas. And we will get to our flushing in a hot minute here on Unnecessary Roughness, Raider Nation Radio 920. But first, we want to go out to the phone lines at 702-365-9200. I threw the question out there. Two things you want to learn about this team by the end of training camp. Got to hear from my guy, Raider Mark in Henderson. Raider Mark, welcome to the show. What's on your mind?
6: My brother, man. How you doing, man?
5: I'm blessed, brother. How you doing?
6: Good, man. Hey, you're the hardest working brother in the show biz, man. I hear you all day. My brother loves you, man, from North Carolina, man. You're the man, man. I have a pleasure to meet you several times, and thank you for everything you've done, man. Because you're the true Raider fan. I know that for years and years. So thank you, man. I definitely appreciate that.
5: Appreciate you.
6: This the only thing I want to talk about is being competitive. I think they're going to be competitive this year. I don't care what the win-loss record is going to be. I want to see them being competitive. I think they will be because of how Kubiak's going to have this team ready and disciplined on what they're going to do, and they're going to have a game plan. Last year was like a total disaster. I was so surprised that it was such a disaster because of Petey. And Petey was a great coach back in the day with USC, and he did with Seattle. But he just didn't discipline these guys. He had his family involved, and it didn't feel like a team. In the beginning, we thought it was, but later on, it became out it was a disaster. And he didn't make those decisions on his son being the offensive line coach and all that stuff. But I think we're going to be competitive. I can't wait. That's one of the things I want to harp on is being competitive, disciplined, and we know the team is going to be talented now on the defensive side of the ball. The offensive line's got structure now, and I think Genty is going to have a breakout year, man. I know we see him on social media dunking and doing this training and everything. I think he's going to have a phenomenal year. If Brock Bowers can stay healthy, I think he's going to have a phenomenal year. I'm not worried about the receiving core because I think we've got some young guys that are hungry. And Kubiak, he likes the receiving core. And I just think that being competitive and showing that, you know, Kubiak has the discipline, these guys is gonna show out. Another thing is, the only thing I'm concerned about is the schedule is going to be very tough. Mm-hmm. And we know that with, you know, Buffalo coming in town, Seattle coming in town. We've got the Niners on the road. It's going to be competitive. It's going to be tough. But if we can get 6-7 games this year, I think this is a success, man. Hey, love you, brother, man. You know, I'll see you during the season. Thank you for the time, brother.
5: Hey, thank you for the call. Great stuff right there. Raider Mark and Henderson, it's always great to hear from you. Great points. Discipline is a big deal. The Raiders need to show that. And you know what? Clint Kubiak's going to have that. I can tell you that. He's definitely going to have this team disciplined, being competitive. I expect them to be competitive. I'm with you. I expect the 6-7 wins as well, and I think that's a really good start for year one. Will I take more? Absolutely. You get to 9, 10, 11 wins, sure. Bring them all, right? I'll take them. But in reality and being realistic, 6 or 7, I'm good. That's a good first step, and they can build off that. And Ari's obviously being a little immature, I should say, there.
7: Absolutely.
5: Back in the Lotus Broadcasting Studio. But yeah, anywhere in that range, I'm fine with. How about that? And yeah, let's see how it all plays out. And man, really good call. I think Genty's going to have a phenomenal season as well. And the only thing I ask, and this is not from Raider Nation, this is to all the media members that are going to be covering the Raiders this year. When we meet with Ashton Genty, yes, in the locker room post game, and he has a career high in carries, you don't have to ask him how his body feels. He is a workhorse. He is a guy that gets better the more carries he gets, right? Every time you have 12 carries, how do you feel? Feels fine. You had 20 carries, how do you feel? Feels fine. You had 24, that's a career high. I feel fine. The guy had 5,000 carries in college, right? I'm over exaggerating, but man, he can carry the rock. He's going to be fine. Ask him any other question. Telling him that he had a career high in carries and how he feels is not one that you have to ask, because I already could tell you the answer. He's going to say, I feel fine. But thank you for that call. Really good stuff. We do have to get to a flushing. And this flushing, thank you again to MoonlightPlumbing.Vegas, has to come from the world of baseball. I don't know how many people were watching this game. The good thing in baseball is we've had to flush the A's a couple times. It's one of 162. Right. So if you're a baseball team, right, and you have a bad moment, you can flush that whole game out of your mind. Well, the Phillies are going to have to do that. This flushing is coming from courtesy of the Phillies, who, and in particular, JT Realmuto and his awful base running to end the game as the Phillies lose last night 2-1 to the Dodgers. The Phillies literally ran themselves out of a potential winning rally against the Dodgers in the bottom of the ninth Tuesday after what JT Realmuto acknowledged was a lapse in judgment, I say that in air quotes, on the bases that ended the game in a double play. Philadelphia was down 2-1. Bohm started the bottom of the ninth with a single. Then he was replaced by a pinch runner, Justin Crawford. Sosa struck out. Realmuto doubled to left. Crawford's at third. Picture this in your mind. Rock with me. Right? Brandon Marsh hit a squibbler to third base. Remember, there's a guy on second and third. He hit a squibbler to third. Crawford broke home. He was tagged by Mookie Betts in a rundown. And Realmuto, he had already reached third base, tried to retreat. All he had to do was stay there on third base, and instead he tried to retreat to second and was thrown out by Betts. So something that you don't hear very often, the Dodgers executed a 5-2-6-4 double play to perfection to end the game. And if you don't believe me on how, well, rare that is, take a listen for yourself.
8: Hey, we want to make sure it doesn't beat us and turn into two runs there. And sure enough, there's the ground ball to the left side of the field.
9: And they're going to have Crawford in a rundown. And now all of a sudden, Realmuto going back to second base. And it's a double play.
8: Wow. It was setting up almost like, okay, you're going to get the out there. Crawford's in the rundown, and JT Realmuto played it perfectly at first. He's standing there on third, and then all of a sudden the play starts to work out, and he ends up retreating back. And next thing you know, the Dodgers are able to get it. Sure enough, we just talked about it, the ground ball to the left side here. Muncy makes a great play, runs him back to the pitcher, or runs him back to the catcher all the way back. Just before there, JT Realmuto standing on third. At that point, you just got to stay there and assume you're going to give up an out and still keep a runner in scoring position. Everything was looking somewhat okay until Crawford was able to come back, and JT thought that Crawford was going to make it back safely there, therefore causing JT to go back to second. They make the play to double him up.
9: Second and third, one out, and that happens to end the game.
8: You couldn't have wrote it up
9: That's unfathomable
8: way.
9: As a Phillies fan, right?
8: Wow. You wanted to have yourself an opportunity. You put pressure on the defense. You hadn't been doing it much prior to that against this pitching staff and that bullpen, and you get a chance to go ahead and do it. But unfortunately, a base running blunder right there ends the game, and the Dodgers end up winning this one.
5: A base running blunder. And then that happens. Like, you know, when the announcers, man, they put extra sauce on it, you know it's even bad. Wow, right? How did that happen? That was, again, in real time, incredible. 5-2-6-4. That, if you're scoring at home, right? If you're old school like my grandfather was, he used to take the scorebook to the baseball game and fill out everything that happens. If you're filling out at home, if you're keeping track, 5-2-6-4 double play. That's how that game ended. The Phillies lose to the Dodgers 2-2-1. So, again, the good thing about baseball, you can flush that performance, come back the next night. You got 162 of them bad boys, and, you know, they are in the second half of the season after coming out of the All-Star break. 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
21: They've stabilized the quarterback position, and they have a head coach who knows how to handle quarterbacks in Clint Kubiak, who they hired away as the former offensive coordinator of the Seahawks. You now have Kirk Cousins. I think he'll start the season as the Raiders quarterback. They're going to bring along their number one overall pick, Fernando Mendoza, slowly, and it's a good combination. They know they have their present and future accounted for at the quarterback position.
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5: Man, really good stuff right there. Adam Schefter talking about the Raiders quarterback room. Obviously, Kirk Cousins, the veteran. Fernando Mendoza, the future. When will we see Mendoza? That's obviously one big question, but that's not the focus on today's show. Two things that you want to learn about this team by the end of training camp is what we're asking here on Unnecessary Roughness. Raider Nation Radio 920. Travis in St. Louis said, hey, Q, by the end of camp, I want to know. One, does Kirk Cousins still have the athletic ability required to lead this team at a high level? And two, did the team select the clear best five offensive linemen to be starters? Again, as Travis in St. Louis. Hot Sauce Raider said, the one thing I want to know by the end of camp is if Mr. Brady was actually in the building to help mentor Mendoza into becoming a Super Bowl winning quarterback. Was he not allowed to purchase part of the team in order to fix it? Time to roll up your sleeves, Tommy, and get to work and help out. Go Raiders. And then Robin Oakland, two things I'd like to see by the end of the camp. One, team toughness in pads. Two, JPJ, does he accept and follow Linderbaum as the leader of the offensive line? This would be a big step in JPJ's professional development to improve discipline, technique, and consistency. That's Rob in Oakland. From Oaktown to L.A., let's go out and talk to our guy, Houston. Houston in L.A., welcome to the show. What's on your mind?
23: Hey, what's up, my guys, man? I'm just pumped up. The season's getting started, and, you know, my painting business has been cool, brother. But, man, you can't take breaks and stop doing this. I said, man, I got to take me a break, man. If I pass, I am, man. It's crazy, weather, bro. So, you know, business is going well, but I got to talk to y'all, man. Chop it up. I'm always listening while I'm painting, but, you know, it's all right. So I thought about your question, and I got a couple answers that might be, they may relate the same, but they're kind of different in a way. Make a long story short. I hate when people say that. The leaders, I want to know, you know, like who are going to be additional leaders besides Max Crosby, besides the given Fernando Mendoza, Brock Bowers, Kirk Cousins. You know what I mean? Like when I was younger and I used to see Lester Hayes, I used to see Mike Haynes, I used to see this. Well, I caught the tail end of the snake. Tail end of the snake. All right, but like, you know, like Marcus Allen, Bo Jackson. I want to know which guys are going to be our new leaders. You know what I mean? Like besides the average, because it takes more than one or two leaders, man. When you want a good team, you got to have a lot of people step up, and hopefully for us, it's going to be in each position, because once you pump up your position, you stand out, people see that, man, and people copy it. They want to be just like you, man. So that's one that I'm really looking forward to. And then, man, I mean, I guess I'm kind of stuck on the second one. I guess I would say just people within those positions. I just want to see which guys in the DB battle are going to step up, which guys in the linebacker battle are going to step up besides the two that I know about already that are nice over there. And, you know, what guys are really, really going to make it happen. I want to see Mayer step up more because I know he's worth it. He's a hell of a tight end. I know he can do even better. All right, so that's pretty much all I got, Q. And Raider Nation, baby, we are here, man. You know, much love, everybody. Love. Raiders. Let's go.
5: There he is. Houston and L.A. taking a little bit of a break from painting those houses, man. Get your paint on, but definitely appreciate you. Great feedback there. Really great call to close us out. I do appreciate that. Let me get one more quick text in. Sir Whiskey Ray, what's happening, gentlemen? Fantastic topic. Lots of great answers and opinions from Raider Nation. I agree with Raider Mike from Colorado and Raider Avenger. Solid takes. Let me get at it. Here I go. I'd like to see our special teams stand out early in training camp and be a major impact in 2026. We need special teams to make plays, no excuses. 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We must stay healthy at that position and have some depth. Thanks as always. Cheers, Sir Whiskey Ray. Great way to drop the mic. Fantastic feedback on the text line and the phone line. Great job, Ari, in the studios. 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

0: for director of YouTube strategy. Gabe, I have to imagine that if that's true, if they actually have posted that job, like, they're trolling themselves. There's no way they, I mean, maybe they fired that person, but there's no way they put that job up that quickly. And I feel like that's a, let's make fun of ourselves and make light of this situation because we really fumbled the bag there.
1: Self-deprecation, guys. If you, all my young people that are out there, if you are between the ages of 18 and 32, okay? Yeah, sorry. If you're 33, all right, fine. 33. 18 and 33, because you're still early 30s and you're 33. 18 and 33, self-deprecation is the best form you can take on right now to get you further in your career, right? Be the person that pokes fun at themselves. It's the best advice I got as a young, you know, media personality. It's just take that approach always and often. You'll seem more endearing. Now, because look, the other side of it is if they did fire that individual and they were posting up a job, they would look like a-holes, right? So it's, it's, you know, it's the former, not the latter. But I love it. Poke fun at yourself. It's great. A great way to do it.
0: You should.
1: Let them know. You get to laugh and then you get to move on for what it is. We all make mistakes.
0: Little lightheartedness. Yeah. That's always the way to go. It's always the way to go, Gabe. It's not very lighthearted right now in Major League Baseball in terms of the trade deadline.